0: When the cook dropped the pie plate, we almost brained him. We sneaked in at 150 feet and could almost feel the keels of those destroyers that were sitting on top. Cowboy kept his ear to the sonar and his fingers crossed. He could have floated a pocket battleship on the sweat that was pouring off the crew. Well, after what seemed like a million years, the nose tilted up just a trifle, and we came close to the top.
1: They pick us up yet, Cowboy?
0: No, sir.
1: So far, so good, Larry. Up scope.
0: What a racket.
1: The sun's coming up. Makes those ships stand out beautifully.
2: Yeah, well, it doesn't exactly hide us.
1: They're still sitting there, Larry. Big as life. Twice as beautiful.
2: How many?
1: Well, the little tanker's gone. One tanker, two transports, the ammo ship. You can see the Jap sailors hanging around the railing. Take a look.
2: Thanks.
1: Those destroyers still around, Cowboy?
0: Yeah, big as life. They're still patrolling well astern. I just hope they don't point a nose this way. That's what I hope.
3: Yes, sir.
1: Forward room. Stand by.
4: Forward room, aye, aye, sir.
2: I've seen enough, Skipper.
1: Down scope.
2: Just don't let them be duds. Not at these odds.
0: Gotta make it look like Pearl. Like a graveyard.
1: Calculated risk. 80 guys.
0: Make them count, Skipper. Make them count.
1: Fire one.
4: One away, sir.
1: Fire two.
4: One away, sir.
1: Check target.
3: Set.
1: Fire three. Fire four. Check target.
3: Set.
1: Fire five. Fire six. Right full rudder. All ahead full. After room. Stand by.
5: After room. Aye, aye.
1: All ahead one third. Rudder amidship. Steady as you go. Stand by seven. Fire seven.
3: Destroyer coming up fast, sir.
1: 300 feet. Flood negative. Down.
0: Those two destroyers were on us like a couple of big cats. We ran for cover as deep as we could and prayed that we could get deeper. We heard the explosions of the ships we hit. Only at that minute and for too many hours later, we weren't interested in ships going down or staying down. We were only interested in when those depth charges would stop shaking our teeth.
6: How much longer, boats? How much longer?
0: That takes care of that.
7: My lips are so dry.
6: I wish I was back in Frisco.
7: You turning chicken, Frankie?
6: Don't even say that as a joke.
7: I was only kidding.
6: Maybe you'd like to tell us why you joined up with the subs.
7: I can't remember. The air's getting worse, Boats. We can't take too much more.
0: We'll take lots more before it's over. Lots more.
6: I saw a movie about guys in the submarine.
7: But it was a German sub.
6: That's right.
7: And it sunk.
6: That's right.
7: This ain't a German sub. Say, that's right.
2: Not as close.
1: They're still around, Larry.
2: I'll bet they've dropped 150.
1: And they're getting off range.
2: I thought they had us when they dragged that grappling wire across the ship.
1: I'll never understand why they didn't blast us then.
2: Think we got a chance?
1: Yeah, one in 100. One in 1,000.
2: You nervous?
1: No, not anymore. It was when they first started to drop them. Just a matter of sitting now.
2: I'm nervous.
1: Sure wish you could play Pinochle.
5: Conning Tower, this is Sound. Is the captain there?
1: Here.
5: I was about to say, sir, the destroyers are still around, but I guess you know that now.
0: We sat all that day and all that night. And then we sat for the next day. Around about 1800, we stopped hearing the depth charges, but still, we waited.
2: What do you think, Moon?
1: It might be a trap.
2: It's been 3 hours since Cowboy picked up a destroyer.
1: I know.
2: He might be in the clear.
1: I don't think so. Those destroyers cut out too fast.
5: Conning Tower.
1: What is it, Cowboy?
5: Sir, fast screws started up and passed overhead. Two sets. And moving away.
4: Well, track and let me know when you lose them.
2: So they were waiting.
4: Yeah, Skipper the Salmon told me about that trick. Come on, let's get to control.
0: Boats.
8: Sir.
0: Tell everyone to walk easy. Ought to have the smoking lamp on in about an hour. And ask Floyd for a battery report.
8: Aye, aye, sir.
7: I'm losing the ping, sir. I think they've gone back into the bay. Probably heading for Tokyo Harbor.
0: We'll pull out in a couple of minutes. Course 204, all ahead 1/3.
6: Did you want to see me, sir?
0: Yes, yes, you bet. You do what I told you, Frankie?
6: Yes, sir. Took me quite a while. 80 copies.
8: What do you got there, sailor?
0: When we were lining up those ships, I got what I came for.
8: Oh, brother. Wait until we hit Pearl. Wait until the guys see this.
0: Frankie, to each member of the crew, a present from their skipper.
6: Yes, sir.
0: Complete with the crosshairs of a periscope. A photograph of Fujiyama.
7: The pings have gone, sir.
0: Next, the Emperor's bathtub. When we sailed into Pearl, we had a nice fat broom flying from our periscope shears. Cowboy got out his paint set and put our score on the side of the conning tower. We were a pretty proud crew. Every guy on the ship had a different story to tell, and many a free drink was lifted in toast to our ship and the crew. I heard some of the stories, and even though I was there, I found it a little hard to believe that one little submarine could hold so many individual heroes. But then I heard the captain tell his version, too. And his sounded pretty good. Every man on the sub is indispensable. We all win, or we all go down. So many heroes. And every one of them is right.

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1: 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The program was written and directed by David Harmon and produced by Chick Vincent and Cy Levine, Jack Costello speaking. 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
5: A fiery horse with the speed of light, a cloud of dust, and a hearty hi-yo, Silver! The Lone Ranger.

0: Two men sat tensely on their horses, concealed by the sagebrush which fringed the mountain trail. Between their low-pulled hat brims and the handkerchief which disguised their faces, their eyes glittered with anticipation as they watched a stagecoach racing toward them along the winding path. Then they slid their six guns from their holsters and primed them for sudden death.
1: Won't be long now, Blackie.
2: But the way Pop Collier's driving them horses.
1: You'd think the old coot would have more sense than to run a six in hand through the mountains at that speed. He'll have to break his neck.
2: Yeah, I wish he would. Then it'll be a cinch to take the gold. But that hombre's traveled this trail too long. You know, every bend, rock, and hump in it.
1: Not this trip, Blackie.
2: You're right, Colt. This time he's due for a surprise. If them boulders we blasted on the trail don't stop him, why, nothing will.
1: They'll stop him. That ornery old maverick's given us a slip once too often. But with the road blocked, he can't get away.
2: I don't know. There's still some space between the edge of the trail and that tree.
1: Don't be a fool. That gap's too small for the stage. If he tries to squeeze through that, he'll crash for sure.
2: Well, we'll soon know. Here he comes.
1: Come on. We'll cut in on him from behind.
2: Get up, Dave. Get up, boy. Get up.
3: Colt, this stage ain't stopping. It's heading for that gap.
0: You old fool, he'll never make it.
3: Rain up. He's gonna crash.
0: Oh,
3: go there.
1: I've seen some sights in my time, Blackie, but never one to beat that.
2: Yeah. Ooh, the old man sure had plenty of nerve. Suppose he's still alive?
1: He is. He must be made of iron. Come on, let's get the gold.
2: Get aboard.
3: Come on. Get on there. My hand, he drove me.
2: Oh, the old cuss, he's got more lives than a cat.
0: He's barricaded behind the stage, Blackie. We haven't got a chance.
2: Yeah, doggone him. He ain't keeping the gold from us this time.
3: Don't wing me.
0: Come on, let's clear out of here.
3: Get aboard.

0: Ben Mallory, district superintendent of the Overland Express stage line, sat behind his office desk and shrewdly surveyed the two youths who stood before him. They were Paul and Tad Collier, the veteran driver's sons.
1: So you think he can handle a six in hand, huh?
2: Yes, sir.
3: We know he can.
1: Kind of young, ain't you? Takes plenty of muscle and a cool head to handle an Overland stage. Them horses have a mind of their own, you know. There's no telling who'll be waiting on the trail to waylay
2: you. I can handle the horses, Mr. Mallory. Pa taught me how to drive.
3: No highwayman better step in front of the stage I'm guarding, because Pa taught me how to shoot.
1: Your Pa was one of the best stage drivers the Overland ever had.
2: He was the best dad a man ever had, too.
1: Puff Collier could be alive today if he wanted to. All he had to do when he saw the road was blocked was to stop and surrender the gold.
3: Pa always said he'd die sooner than surrender to outlaws, any freight he was toting.
1: Your Pa was a man of his word, son. It was a crash that killed him when he tried to escape them by risking a run between the boulders and a tree. When we got to him, he was still alive, sitting guard over a case of gold with a six gun in his hand.
2: He went down fighting, didn't he, Mr. Mallory?
1: He sure did, son. Told me he nicked one of the crooks in the hand and heard the other one call Blackie. Well, someday we'll catch up with them coyotes. And when we do...
3: That's one reason why Paul and me want to share the driver's seat of one of your stagecoaches, Mr. Mallory. Maybe we'll meet up with Pa's killers.
1: Mm-hmm. I see.
2: You can depend on us, and Pa always hoped we carry on where he left off.
1: How's your Ma feel about it?
3: She's all for it. She was mighty proud of Pa.
1: I don't wonder. Handling an Overland stage is a big responsibility, kids. You carry a lot of valuable cargo. Sometimes gold, sometimes silver. And along the worst stretch of wilderness that ever invited highwaymen.
2: We'll be ready for them.
1: In wet weather, the trail is slippery in most places and downright dangerous in some. And the streams you have to ford are flooded.
3: We know the risks.
1: And whatever happens, you can't stop. You keep going. Day and night, rain or heat, outlaws or Indians. The stage must get through.
2: Our stage will get through.
3: You bet it will. Just give us the chance.
1: It's heartbreaking, backbreaking work, lads. But there's one feeling you'll never forget. That's when you make your first run and know the lonesomeness and the troubles of the trail.

0: and then watch them six struggling, straining horses pull into Sutter's Mill where you'll turn over your reins to the next man. You feel you've done something. And by heaven, you will have.
1: Then you will give Ted and me a chance?
0: You'll get the chance, lads. Report to me Monday.
2: We'll be here, won't we, Paul?
1: You won't be sorry, Mr. Mallory. We're going to be the best driver and guard the Overland ever had in these parts.
0: If you're half as good as your pa, you'll be plenty good enough for me.
3: That's the way to handle them, Paul. Can you control them horses clear into town?
4: I'm sure I can. And almost ready to drive a stage by myself, Pete?
3: Most ready. Well, I should smile. You handle them critters most as good as your pa.
4: How about me, Pete? Am I good enough now to be a guard?
3: Well, you show me, Tad.
4: All right. Wait a minute now. There, see that rattler over there?
3: Yeah. Well, doggone if you didn't drill him clean as a whistle.
5: A few days after Paul and Tad Collier began a regular run with the Overland stage as full-fledged driver and guard, a boy astride an all-white colt sought shelter from a hard-driving rain. He was Dan Reed, nephew of the Lone Ranger.
6: Yeah, there's the light in those woods up ahead, Victor. Must be coming from a cabin. Well, maybe we'll find shelter there till the storm blows over, huh? Kind of a funny place for anybody to live, though. Getting away in the trees like that. Unless outlaws are hiding out there. Well, I guess there's only one way to find out. Come on, Victor boy. Come on, get up there. Oh, Victor, ain't up there, boy. Oh, oh. Pretty close to the cabin. Reckon I'd better investigate on foot before we... That's funny. First, down in the front of the cabin, completely saddled. Get quiet, boy. We don't want to be seen just yet. Well, there's a window open. Let's see what sort they are.
7: I tell you, Blackie, this time we can't miss.
8: Yeah, that's what you said the last time we laid the stage. We didn't get the gold.
7: This is different. Bob Collier ain't handling the run now, just as kids. They ought to make it a cinch for us to grab the freight.
8: Well, guess again. I heard one of them kids is a dead shot.
9: You ain't heard my plan.
8: I'm listening.
9: Paul and Tad Collier will be making the run from Sutter's Mill to Rocky Point this afternoon with a cargo consisting wholly of gold.
8: Colt, we can't tackle that stage.
9: Why not?
8: Because a full cargo of gold is too heavy for us. We need more men to carry it off. I'm not trusting more than just the two of us.
9: That's where my plan comes in, Blackie.
8: What do you mean?
9: I figure to make the kids freight that gold where we want it to go.
8: Just for the asking, huh? Or do you figure to outgun them?
9: Neither. I figured out smart them.
8: How?
9: Kid's ma lives in Rocky Point. They're mighty fond of the old lady. Reckon they'd do most anything to prevent anything from happening to her.
8: You mean... kidnap the old lady?
9: Why not? And we can make the kids drive us and the gold wherever we want to go.
8: Yeah. Maybe you got something after all.
9: It's as tight as a drum, I tell you. We'll make a fortune out of that haul.
8: Hey, wait a minute. What happens after? When the kids and all return to town. They'll set the law on us.
9: Who said anything about their returning to town?
8: Yeah. That's the ticket. We've already got a noose waiting for us for Pop Collier's death. So why not take care of the whole family? They can't hang us more than once.
9: And they'll have to catch us first, Blackie. Now bend an ear.
6: Oh, I better move out of here fast. Steady, boy. Come on, Victor. We've got to get to the Lone Ranger.

0: Sometime later, the Lone Ranger and Tonto, camped in an arroyo a few miles from Sutter's Mill, listened to the staccato beat of approaching hoofs.
1: Someone's in a mighty big hurry, Tonto.
2: Maybe him have trouble, need help?
1: Perhaps. Whatever it is, it must be important, or he wouldn't race his horse in this slippery mud.
2: Oh, Rain, leave it plenty dangerous. Make miss, too. Can't see.
1: No, I wonder.
2: What you think?
1: Dan's been gone a long time, Kemosabe. Might be.
3: Come on, Victor!
1: It is Dan.
2: Maybe he's in trouble. In plenty big hurry.
3: Oh, Victor, hold on,
1: what is it, Dan? What's happened?
4: Well, nothing yet. But something will unless we get to Rocky Point before the outlaws do.
1: What outlaws?
4: The men who laid the boulder trap where the stage driver was killed.
1: Buck Collier?
4: Yeah, that's the one. I heard them talking about it in the cabin in the woods. They're going to kidnap Miss Collier.
1: Are you sure?
4: Yes, sir. Then they'll be able to hold up the stagecoach driven by her sons and make them surrender the gold in order to save her life.
2: Crook's got plenty smart schemes.
1: Saddle the horses, Tonto. We'll have to ride fast to overtake the outlaws before they reach Rocky Point.
2: We ride like wind. Crook's between us and town. Them got plenty big start.
1: Help me break camp, Dan.
4: You bet. Golly, I hope we can save Mrs. Collier. The outlaws plan to kill her later. And her sons, too.

0: back to you.
1: Let's hope the old lady's home. Come on.
0: Lucky she lives on the edge of town. We can sneak her back to the cabin without being seen.
1: Yeah. Nobody'd think of looking for her under the hay in that wagon we stole.
0: Button up. Here's the door. I'll knock.
1: Hey, wait a minute. Where's the glove you wear on that hand?
0: Huh? Oh, guess I must have forgotten and put it in my pocket.
1: Someday you'll forget once too often, Colt, and find a noose around your neck.
0: It ain't that dangerous.
1: No. Everybody knows Pop Collier nicked a hand of one of the men who trapped him. And if they ever get a gander at that hand of yours with two fingers missing...
0: Nobody can tell when I wear this glove. Missing fingers are stuffed with cotton.
1: Then why don't you wear it?
0: I'm wearing it now, ain't I? Cut the gab, we got a job to do.
1: Here she comes.
2: Yes, what can I do for you?
0: We'd like to speak with you a minute, ma'am.
2: Well, glory be, go ahead. Who in tarnation stopping you?
1: Oh, you don't savvy. What we got to say is best said inside.
0: Yeah, you see, we got a message for you from your sons.
2: Paul and Tad? Why, they're in Sutter's Mill getting ready for the run to Rocky Point.
1: Well, we know it. We left Sutter's Mill ourselves this morning so that we could deliver the message before the stage arrives.
2: Well, what is it? Land's sake, speak up. Cat got your tongue?
0: Well, if we could just step inside.
2: Oh, all right. Come on in. Glory be. Never saw so much fuss made over a message in all my born days.
0: Close the door, Blackie.
2: Blackie. That's the name of one of the men who murdered my husband.
1: You don't say.
2: There were two of them, just like there are two of you.
0: Maybe we're the same, too, Ma.
2: Then you are the killers. I can see it in your eyes. Let me go.
1: Hey, a little quieter till we're ready to silence her for keeps.
3: The curtain falls on the first act of our Lone Ranger story. Before the next exciting scenes, please permit us to pause for just a few moments.

0: Now to continue our story. It was some time later when the Lone Ranger, Tonto, and Dan reined in their mounts and raced up the path to Mrs. Collier's house.
1: Oh, golly, I hope we got here before the outlaws.
2: No one answered.
3: Yeah, we'll try the door. It's unlocked. Come on. Mrs. Collier. Mrs. Collier, are you home?
1: Gosh, she doesn't answer. Do you suppose maybe we're...
2: Oh, you look here.
3: Signs of a struggle.
2: Ah.
1: Golly, will you look at this?
3: What is it, Dan?
1: A man's glove. But, hey, two of the fingers are stuffed with cotton.
2: That's plenty strange.
3: Bob Collier told the sheriff he shot one of the outlaws in the hand. It looks as if you were right about the two you overheard being the killers, Dan.
2: Ah, that explained missing fingers.
3: Can you find your way back to that cabin?
1: I'm sure I can.
3: Good, come on.
2: What me do?
3: You're going with Dan Kemosabe. Unless I'm greatly mistaken, you'll find Mrs. Collier in the outlaw's hideout.
1: Aren't you coming with us?
3: Any big fella? No, Dan. I'll ride ahead and intercept the stage. That way, we're bound to meet up with the killers.
2: That's right.
3: We'll join forces later. Adios. Come on, Silver.
1: Come on, Victor.
4: Oh, Silver! Silver!

0: Two men crouched on the bough of a tree which overhung the mountain pass. Through the leafy branches which concealed them, they watched the approach of the overland stage. Ready, Blackie?
1: Yeah, we'll jump when it passes directly underneath us.
2: You take care of Chad. I'll handle Paul.
1: Here it comes.
3: Outlaws!
4: I'll get him,
3: Paul!
4: Hold there!
3: Pull up for
4: one! Reach
3: your arm,
4: trigger!
3: You low down! Crooks!
4: Oh.
3: He knocked the gun out of my hand,
4: Colt! Grab it! I got it, Blackie. Now you have it! Do it! I've got him covered, Paul.
3: Hey.
4: You hear what this one is called? Blackie,
3: that's
4: the name of one of the outlaws who killed Paul.
3: That's not all. Take a look at the other one's hand. Remember, Paul said he nicked one of them there.
4: We've met up with him already. The men who killed him.
3: The yellow-livered skunks. I've a mind to drill him right now.
2: Yeah, not so fast, kid. First, you better listen to what we've got to say.
4: Anything you have to say, you can say to the sheriff. We're taking you to a hang noose.
1: Yeah, do that, and you'll never see your ma again.
3: What do you mean?
1: Tell him, Colt.
2: Your ma's a prisoner, kid. Tied and gagged where you'll never find her.
4: Why, are you dirty?
1: She ain't been harmed. She won't be, providing you do what we say. Don't, and she'll die of starvation and thirst.
3: What do you want us to do?
2: Drive the stage where we tell you to. And no tricks.
4: They mean to take the gold from us, Ted.
1: Oh, that's right smart of you. Now pick up them reins and start moving. Branch off the trail at the slope. We're heading south.
2: Yeah. Me and Blackie are signing on as passengers. Play along with us, kid, and you'll be able to take your ma home with you. Live and well. Might even give you some of the gold to boot.
3: You snakes. You won't get away with
1: this. You'll be the judge of that. You two just follow orders. The order is, shut up and drive.
4: Get up there. Get up there.

0: on, Silver! 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
1: Wagon tracks going off the road. Looks like the outlaws got to the stage before we did, big fella. Come on, Silver. We're heading south.

0: miles more in this direction, kid, then we'll turn.
1: Is that where you're holding, Ma?
2: Yeah, you'll find out about your Ma after you've taken us where we want to go. Just keep driving.
3: Risky business driving the stage through this country. It's nothing but wilderness, tangles, sagebrush, and poisonous water.
0: Yeah, another county heard from.
1: That's right. It's dangerous for the horses. One of them falls and breaks a leg, we'll be marooned without food or anything.
2: Keep driving and shut up.
0: Use that whip a little. Get these horses moving.
3: I reckon you two don't know this country very well. If you did, you wouldn't risk overtaxing the horses.
4: We'll overtax them.
1: Yeah, give me that whip.
4: Yeah, I'll get some speed out of these cayuses if it kills them.
1: Say, if you don't stop whipping those
0: horses. Shut up, kid. You're forgetting what might happen to your Ma.
3: You fool! If anything happens to those horses, we'll be trapped in this wilderness.
0: Yeah, won't that be too bad? Lay on the whip, Blackie.
2: Hey, who's that coming?
1: All right. He's beating you two. It's your own game.
2: Don't be so flip, kid. If we don't get this gold back to camp, you and your brother will be the ones who suffer.
0: Give him the reins, Blackie. We'll drill the masked man while the stage keeps going.
5: All right. That's what you want.
1: Oh, wing me!
3: Blast him, he shot my gun away.
5: Pull out those horses.
1: Whoa, whoa, horses. Whoa, pull up there, whoa.
5: Keep your hands up, all of you.
4: Now, see here, stranger. This is a stick-up.
5: Collier, why have you left the trail?
1: Well, I... He's a hold-up, man. Get him.
5: Not so fast.
1: Now, shoot. Oh, my arm.
5: Want some more gunplay?
1: Hold up.
5: Drop your gun.
1: I will. Don't shoot again. Oh, my arm's busted.
5: Now put that stage back on the trail.
1: For a masked man?
5: You'd go a long way to save the life of your mother, wouldn't you, Collier?
1: What? You know?
5: Yes.
1: Is Ma all right? Where is she?
0: If you want to see her again, you better turn on this mask, Albert, and listen to us. Maybe you don't savvy the situation, stranger. How much do you know?
5: I know these men kidnapped your mother in the hope you'd take your gold on this stage where they wanted you to.
1: Oh, yeah.
5: It happened that their hideout is known.
1: Then Ma's safe?
5: My friends have gone to get him.
2: Yeah? Being as you're so smart, maybe you can guess where the old woman's been hit. Your friends will tell you that she ain't where you think she is.
5: We'll see about that when you two are landed in jail. I'll drive ahead. I'll ride alongside.
1: Mister, if something happens to Ma because
5: of
1: this, me and Ted will get you. Get along there. Come on, get up. Get up there.

0: the stage, with the masked man riding alongside, drew near the town, Dan Reed approached, riding hard.
1: Rein up, Collier!
2: Carlos sent me to meet you.
1: What is it, Dan?
2: We went to the camp.
1: Yes?
2: There was no one there.
1: They rustled out.
3: Yeah, you hear that? They didn't find you, Ma. Oh,
4: get your hands up. Cover him, Tad.
5: I got him. Now, you with a mask, you've done enough. We're going back where we came from. Ma's worth more than all the gold a dozen stages could tote. We're doing what these two told us to do.
1: Paul, Tad, you won't find your mother that way. Can't you understand that when these crooks have what they want, they'll kill her? They won't let her live to swear out a warrant for them.
3: Well, sure we will, Collier. We'll clear out of these parts.
1: They won't risk their necks. Make them prove your mother's alive right now. Perhaps they've already killed her.
6: Well, if that's the case...
5: We know she won't live if we don't play along, Paul.
6: That's right. You start riding, mister, and take that kid along with you. We're playing this our own way. Get up there.
7: They're leaving.
4: Give me your cover, mister. Make a move to follow us and it'll be your last.
1: Let them go, then.
7: Oh, golly, I'm sorry. I shouldn't have said what I did.
1: Where's Tonto?
7: He said he'd try to find a trail. Try to find where they took the lady.
1: He started from the outlaw's place?
7: No. He headed for the Collier house. He said he'd start from there.
1: I see. All right. Come on. Follow me, Dan.
8: Come on, Silver.

0: Horses before, go, go.
1: Easy. Otto, you having any success?
2: It's slow work. Rain wash out tracks. Maybe take long time to follow trail. Where Dan?
1: He's coming. I rode ahead. We can't risk the life of that woman. We've got to find her as soon as possible. The longer it takes, the harder it'll be to get those crooks.
2: Time to take woman in wagon. Wagon got four horses. Plenty heavy.
1: Four horses?
2: Hideout all cleaned out. Everything gone.
1: They mean to leave this part of the country. They loaded all the supplies in a wagon. They'll have that wagon waiting to carry the gold they plan to steal. That means that... Otto, never mind following that trail.
2: We not go after woman?
1: I think I know of a shortcut. Come on, we'll
2: meet
1: right. Dan. Come on, Silver! Get up! Come!
3: Father, do you want us to go?
4: Just keep going. We'll tell you when you're there.
5: Lucky, if you and Coulter figure on a double...
6: Oh, dry up. I ain't in the mood to listen.
4: Yeah, you needn't complain, Coulter. I'm the critter with a bullet in my arm.
5: What's that shack ahead of us?
4: Well, that's where we're heading.
5: That where Ma is?
4: Yeah.
6: There's one more job for you. You switch your cargo to our wagon, then we'll leave you.
4: Drive her out of the rear. Our wagon's waiting there.
7: Oh, no, boys. Hold steady.
5: Where is she?
4: Move the gold over first.
5: We don't do a thing till you show us that Ma's all right.
6: Yeah, hold on, Ned. Let me get out of state. Ma's tied up. She's under the straw in that wagon of ours.
7: You left her there? Why, you did. Let me get there. She's been hurt. We'll have a showdown right
4: That's
7: now.
4: That's a fast kid. Remember, we still got guns on you.
5: I'll help you, Paul.
7: Yeah. Ma.
5: Here, get that gag out of her mouth. I'll cut the ropes.
7: Ma. Are you all right?
8: Oh, son, thank goodness you came. I'm all right.
4: Now then, move that gold and hurry it up.
8: Son, don't do it. Don't touch it. The crooks, they won't let us live anyway. We can tell too much about them.
7: They said they'd let us go.
4: We said we'd return your ma. All right, we've done so. That squares it.
7: Why, you...
8: Oh.
7: Coyote.
8: Oh, you hurt bad.
7: No.
4: That's just a start. Now hop fast and we'll do some practice shooting.
7: Hush.
8: Ooh!
4: Blackie!
8: Who fired that shot?
5: Over there. Look.
0: Come on, Silver.
7: Why, it's a masked man, the white horse.
5: And an Indian.
4: Where'd he come from? How'd he find out?
0: Gun, Colt. Governor, you get the same with Blackie.
5: Don't shoot.
7: I'll take him.
5: Good work, Paul. I'll get Blackie.
4: No, wait. I'm helping.
5: And stand still, you snake.
0: Oh, Silver. Move. Easy. Is she all right?
7: Yes, but she wouldn't have been if you hadn't shown up.
0: Can you take charge of them?
7: You bet we can. And I guess with the evidence we have now, the both of them will hang.
5: And Paul will be avenged after all.
7: You bet he will, Ted.
0: Stay with him, Toto. I'll go back and meet Dan.
8: Power will be avenged, and so will the Overland Express.
0: All right, big fella. Come on, Silver! Come on, Silver!

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4: Yes, sir, Amos. 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
5: 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Amos and Andy!
4: Good evening, ladies and gentlemen. I am Charles Correll. I wonder if you know that there actually is a difference in brands of aspirin. 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
5: About 6 months ago, George Kingfish Stevens and his wife, Sapphire, borrowed $500 on their furniture. Ever since then, the Kingfish has fallen farther and farther behind on the payments. The loan company has resorted to every known device to collect the money. But so far, the old Kingfish has been able to stall them off.
6: George Stevens, you're going to have to do something about it. Another man was here today from the finance company.
7: Yeah? What gimmick did that boy use to get in? Did he claim he was a census taker, or did we done won the Irish cheapstakes? What was that?
8: No. This wise guy told us he was from the Arthur Godfrey Show auditioning singer.
6: Yes. And I was in the middle of the last rolls of summer when he pulled a final notice out of his violin case.
7: Yeah, this is a real sneaky outfit. But I was too smart for him, you know that.
6: Oh, George, this time they'll take our furniture. Now all the neighbors will know we're in debt.
8: Oh, the shame!
7: Now, wait a minute, Mama. The fact that we is in debt ain't no secret around this building, you know. How about the other day, Mama, when you throwed the collector from the gas company down the stairs? He fell on the landlord that was coming up to collect the rent.
6: Well, I don't blame Mama for that. He was nasty to her.
7: Yeah, well, it ain't the first time it happened. We got to find some way to stagger the collectors and the process servers so they won't keep falling over each other on the landing.
8: Well, you better do something about the finance company, George, because they really want their money this time.
7: Oh, don't worry. I'll think of some kind of stall. And if they give me too rough a time, I'll really fix them for good. I'll let them take our crummy furniture. If they get a load of this flophouse provincial, they'll really go out of business.
6: It's a tricky outfit. They gonna get you sooner or later.
7: Listen, I know every trick that they can pull. I wise to these people. Actually, I knows as much about the loan company business as they do. I ought to make that my racket. Why, hey, wait a minute, sir. Why couldn't I go into loan business?
8: What are you talking about? And where would you get the money to start?
7: Well, Andy got a lot of capital in the bank. Maybe I could talk him into going in partners with me.
6: Huh. You won't find Andy putting up the money so easy. You done stung him too much in the past.
7: Listen, a smart bee can even get nectar from a thorny rose. I shouldn't have no trouble getting honey from a big, fat, dim-witted petunia like Andy.
4: No, sir, Kingfish. I ain't gonna put up my money for us to go in no loan company now.
7: Well, now look, Andy. You'll be the president of the company, and I'll be the chairman of the board. It'll be a great thing.
9: No, sir. I'm going to keep my money right in the bank where it is. While it's in there, the government guarantees the stuff. They're standing behind it.
7: Well, what's so good about that, Ender? Let's analyze the thing. Who is the government? The people. And you is the people, ain't you?
9: Yeah.
7: Well, there you is, Andy. In other words, you is guaranteeing your own money. And you certainly don't want a deadbeat like yourself being responsible for your $500.
9: Well, I see your point there, Kingfish, but we could lose my money in a loan company.
7: Now, wait a minute. There ain't no risk, Andy. First of all, we only loans the money to responsible people. We make sure that they owns a home, has an automobile, has a bank account, and is working steady. That's the kind of customers we want.
9: Yeah, well, if they is doing that well, they got their nerve coming in here and asked a couple of bums like us for money.
7: No, Andy. Financially, at the moment, they might be temporarily decomposed. You know, their assets might be frozen.
9: Frozen? Well, I don't like the idea of waiting for no hot spell to get my money back.
7: I guess it's lucky, Andy, we ain't in the business of loaning out brains, or we'd be bankrupt here before we started.
9: Well, I like the idea of making money and compounding interest and all that business, but I still don't see how we can't lose our money.
7: Well, now, let me explain to you how it works. You see, we checks on the people first.
9: Nah.
7: It's like, suppose you take a beautiful gal out to buy her an expensive dinner. Before you lays out all that dough, a smart fella talks to some of the lover boys down at the pool hall and gets her done in Bradstreet rating in the smooching department.
9: Oh, yeah. Well, now you're talking my language. I'm glad to know this business is tied up with smooching somewhere.
7: And look here, all you is getting is just in trouble by not going into this business.
9: Yeah, well,
7: now, look here. You understand the loan business now. What do you say, boy? You got $500 in the bank. You put up the money, and I'll put up the brains.
9: Well, okay. I think I'll take a chance on the thing. You put up the brains. But I ain't going to put up my whole $500. I'm only going to put up $300.
7: Well, all right, Andy. If you want to do it that way, all right. But with you only putting up $300, I reserve the right to use one-third of my brain for outside ventures. That's what I go to do. Well, Andy, we've been in the loan business here, boy, for 2 hours now.
9: Oh, yeah, yeah.
7: Yeah, great name we got for the company, too, Andy. The Super Friendly, Courteous, Convenient Neighborhood Personal Loan Company of America.
9: Oh, yeah. That sure is a long name to have printed on the door, though, ain't it?
7: Yeah, the painter managed to get it all on, though. The only trouble is, when you open the door, half of America stays on the door jam.
9: Yeah, well, I sure hope that we get a...
7: Wait a minute. Come in.
10: I saw your sign. Is this the Super Friendly Loan Company, friend?
7: Yeah, friend. And I is Friendly Lending Stevens, and this here is Easy Payment Brown.
10: Fine. I'd like to borrow $300.
7: Yeah. Now, of course, we'll have to have some information first.
10: Information?
9: Yeah, sir. We got to know if you smooches or not.
7: No. Don't pay no attention to Easy Payment here, Mother. He new in the business. Sit down here now. Tell me this. First, what is your name?
10: Name? Longshot Harrison.
7: Yeah, pleased to meet you, Miss Longshot. And your address?
10: I live in an apartment at 437 East 169th Street.
9: 437? Excuse me for protruding, mister, but ain't that practical in the East River?
10: Well, now that you mention it, the first three floors are a little damp.
9: Oh, yeah. Natural, yeah.
7: Yeah, so now tell me this. What did you want the money for?
10: I want the money to make a down payment on a little rose-covered cottage in the country for my dear old mother.
9: Oh, nice, that's nice.
7: Yeah, well, that's a legitimate reason. Now, our interest rate is 2%.
10: 2%? Is that by the year or by the month?
7: By the hour.
10: Well, that's high, but I'll only need it for a week.
7: Yeah, so, get out the money, Andy.
9: No.
7: Mister, you can sign right here.
10: Very well.
7: Right there on the dotted line, right over them dots. That's it. Put the full name there.
10: There you are.
9: And here you is, $300. No.
10: Thank you.
7: Now, remember now, you're going to return the $300 plus interest and carrying charges a week from today.
10: Very well. See you then.
7: Mm-hmm. Well, Ender, we got our first customer, boy.
9: Yeah, but I don't know. There's something makes me uneasy about lending money to a man that wears blue suede shoes and an orange polo coat.

0: Good evening. 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One item many customers request right after Thanksgiving is the Andelafil reducing plan. This plan is not just one reducing aid, but a complete and scientific method of removing excess weight safely and surely. You get a complete kit containing an inspiring menu and reducing book, protective daily vitamins, and the Delafil appetite reducing wafers. And now, there are two Andelafil reducing plans, a plan for men, a plan for women. So if your doctor says your excess weight is not organically caused, ask for the Andelafil reducing plan, available exclusively at Rexall drugstores.
1: Brother Ennis, sit down.
2: Yeah, say, the week is up. This is the day that Mr. Harrison is coming in to repay his loan.
1: Oh, yeah, Andy, with the interest and carrying charges and everything, we're going to make a clear profit of about $150 on the boy.
2: Oh, yeah. You know, we are a couple of smart guys, you know what?
1: Yeah.
2: You think the man is coming in soon, King?
1: Well, sure, Andy. It don't matter what time he gets here. The longer he keeps the money, the more interest he's going to owe us.
2: He is, huh?
1: Oh, yeah, Andy. Suppose he got hit by an automobile or something. While he's laying up there in the fracture ward, the interest is compounding in our favor.
2: Yeah, well, if the fella gonna have to suffer, it's nice to know he's suffering in our behalf, ain't it?
1: Oh, we got a great racket here, boy. One of the greatest I've ever seen.
2: Oh, yeah. Well, we'll just sit here and wait for him to come in and pay the money.
3: We's in the money. Do, do, do, do. Oh,
2: I mean, I wonder what's keeping him, Kingfish.
1: Well, Andy, him and his sweet old mama is probably watering the roses around the vine-covered cottage.
2: Yeah. Well, while we're waiting for him to finish watering them flowers, I think I'll go in the back room and get myself a cold drink or something. You call me if he comes in, will you, Kingfish?
1: Yeah. How you like that, Andy? Getting nervous about that Mr. Harrison. Come to think of it, that boy is slapping an awful lot of water on them roses. I wonder if... hello, super-friendly loan company.
4: Hello, this is Longshot Harrison.
1: Oh, hello, Mr. Harrison. Yes, sir. Yes, sir. You better get over here with the money, because the late charges is mounting up on you.
4: Well, I'm very sorry, but I'm not going to be able to pay back that loan. I'm stone broke.
1: You broke?
4: Yeah.
1: Well, that's just too bad, because we're going to have to foreclose on the collateral.
4: Sorry, but I don't have any collateral.
1: Wait a minute, sir. What about that rose-covered cottage in the country that you're going to make the down payment on?
4: That cottage ran out of the money at Belmont. So long.
1: Hello. Holy mackerel. I done loaned the money to a deadbeat. Me of all people. Oh, me, this is like a rattlesnake getting fanged by a cobra. Get out here before Andy finds out what done happened.
2: Hey, Kingfish, did that Mr. Longshot get here with the money yet?
1: No, he ain't, Andy.
2: Oh, yeah. Boy, it's sure costing him a lot of money staying away like this, ain't it?
1: Yeah, costing him a lot of money, Andy. Yeah, you're right.
2: Yeah, the poor boob don't know we're sitting here compounding the interest on him, do he?
1: I'm just thinking here, Mr. President, with the business like we got here, ain't no use tying up all this manpower sitting around waiting here.
2: Well, what you mean, Mr. Chairman?
1: Well, instead of both of us sitting around waiting for Mr. Harrison, why, we could divide the waiting in shifts.
2: Shifts?
1: Yeah. Mr. President, suppose you take the first shift.
2: Well, fine. How long must I wait here?
1: Well, we'll operate on regular 8-hour day. 5 o'clock now. You just sit here till 1 o'clock in the morning and I'll come back as chairman of the board and take over from then on, you see.
2: Wait a minute. Well, you mean I got to sit here all night?
1: Well, that's the law, Andy. You got to be open 24 hours a day. A loan company and an all-night bean rib both come under the clause of the Constitution, you see.
2: Well, if that's the law, okay.
1: Well, so long, Andy. See you later.
2: Well, wait a minute. Just a minute, Kingfish. Come here. Suppose while I'm waiting here, somebody else comes in to make a loan. What'd I do?
1: Well, I tell you, Mr. President, there's 38 cents in the desk drawer there. Just make the best deal you can, boy.
2: Oh, me, it's 1:45 in the morning here. That Kingfish show is late getting back to take over the next shift. And I wonder what happened to that Mr. Longshot. He's going to ruin them roses with all that water. Come in. Is that you, Mr. Long... Oh, hi, Amos, hi.
1: Well, Andy, I was going home in my taxi cab when I see the light on in the lodge hall. What is you doing up here at 2 o'clock in the morning by yourself?
2: Well, me and the Kingfish is running a loan company, and I got to sit here all night under the baked bean amendment.
1: Well, I don't know what kind of business you was running, Andy, but it don't seem right as you sitting here all night, do it?
2: Oh, no, Amos, this is great for the business. We loaned a fella $300, and the longer it takes to pay back the money, the more interest we're going to charge. You know, I was figuring here, if he never comes in and pays us back, we're going to be millionaires.
1: You loaned the fella $300, huh? And you are still waiting for him to come in and pay you back?
2: Yeah, that's right. The Kingfish say he's coming back and take over the next shift, but he ain't showed up neither.
1: And if you ask me, there's something fishy here. You better get a hold of that Kingfish and find out what's going on.
2: Yeah, I'm going to get a hold of him the first thing in the morning.
1: Yeah, well, I'll drive you on home now, son. Come on.
2: No, Amos. I'm going to sit you another couple hours. Maybe that Mr. Longshot and his mama done lost their sprinkling can.
1: Yeah.
5: Oh, good morning, Sapphire, honey. Is my breakfast ready?
6: George Stevens, I've been waiting for you to get up. I want to talk to you.
5: Well, wait a minute now. What is it, Sapphire?
6: Has you got any money to pay off the finance company? This time, they ain't taking no stalls. They'll be around any time now to repossess our furniture.
5: No, honey. Well, I did have a deal all worked out to get some money, but it fell through. But I'll take care of it somehow, though.
6: Huh. And another thing, Andy Brown called you up this morning. I don't know what he's mad at you about, but he said if you didn't get right down to the lodge hall, he was going to beat up on you through the next two shifts.
5: Well, I better get right on down there, then.
6: But, George, you ain't had your breakfast yet, and I got a nice beefsteak for you.
5: Well, never mind cooking it. Just give me the beefsteak raw. I'm going to need it later for my eye, I think.

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1: Good morning, Brother Ender.
2: Don't good morning me, Kingfish. You realize I've been sitting here all night waiting for that Mr. Longshot Harrison to come in with the money?
1: Well, Mr. President, I got something to tell you.
2: Uh-oh, something gone wrong, ain't there?
1: Well, you has heard the old expression that money brings a fella nothing but sadness. And you was never happy till you get rid of it.
2: Yeah, I has heard that.
1: Well, sit down, son, and have a good laugh for yourself.
2: Kingfish, something has done happened to my 300 bucks, ain't it?
1: Well, and as chairman of the board to the president of the company, we has been wiped out by one of the unforeseen hazards of the loan business.
2: What's that?
1: A lame horse on a muddy track, that's it.
2: Now, wait a minute, Kingfish. You just talked me into this. Now, either you give me my money back or I'm going to beat up on you.
1: Now, wait a minute, Sir Henry.
2: No, sir, I'm going to punch you so hard your stomach's going to go one way and your sacroiliac the other, I'll tell you.
1: Now, Andy, you wouldn't hit a sick man. A man with hydrophobia.
2: What are you talking about? Only dogs get hydrophobia.
1: Well, there you is. You lay a hand on me and I'll get you for cruelty to animals.
2: Kingfish, I'm going to start punching.
1: Now, look, Andy, it ain't no use resorting to no fisticuffery here. I have thought of a way to get your money back from that Mr. Harrison.
2: Yeah, how's that?
1: Well, Andy, we is running a legitimate loan company, and the man done frauded us. Now, the thing for us to do is to get our lawyer, Algonquin J. Calhoun, go down to the courthouse and swear out a warrant for the man's arrest.
2: Yeah, you know something? You was right. Yes, sir, we is in the right this time.
1: Yeah, Andy, every time before we've been in court, somebody done drug us down there. This time, we is in the right. Gonna give us a chance to see how the other half lives. That's what's going on.
3: Now, just relax, boys. The judge say he gonna see us in his chambers in a few minutes.
1: Yeah, well, you think we gonna get the money back, Calhoun?
2: Yeah, and I hope it don't take too much time, because I'm getting the courthouse shakes already.
3: Now, just take it easy, boys. Don't worry about nothing. When we get in there with that judge, I'm going to get some action. I'm going to wave my finger in his face like this. I'm going to stamp my feet. I'm going to holler. And I'm going to yell. I'm going to pound my fist. And I'm going to jump up and down.
1: Calhoun, what happened?
3: Pick me up, boys. I done over-rehearsed myself here.
2: Kind of watch it there, Calhoun. You know, you got too much jurisprudence there for your backbone to handle.
3: Don't worry about me. I'm going to be all over that judge.
4: Good morning. I'm Judge Clarkson. Did you wish to see me about something?
3: Does we wish to see you? We is here for action, not talk. We is citizens. We is taxpayers. The time has come to rally round the cause, to gather round the feet of justice, to plant the seed of humanity in the breasts of men everywhere.
1: I is George Stevens, and this here is Andy Brown.
4: Oh, I see. You two want to have this other man committed.
2: No, Your Honor. He ain't no maniac. This here is our lawyer.
3: Andy, let me do the talking here.
2: Yeah, okay.
3: Your Honor, look at these two men standing there. Look at the pitiful expressions on their faces. The moanful expressions in their eyes. And the sad, beaten stoop to their bodies. Your Honor, ain't they a mess?
4: just what is all this about?
1: Your Honor, somebody done frauded us out of $300, and we wants to have them arrested.
4: I see. Well, just how did this happen?
3: Well, you see, Your Honor, they was running a loan company.
4: Well, has your client's license to operate this loan company been approved by the state?
1: Your Honor, we ain't got no license.
3: No.
4: Mr. Calhoun, do you mean to say you're representing men here who are operating a loan company without a license?
3: Well,
4: Don't you realize that's a direct violation of the law?
3: Well,
4: Stevens and Brown, what are you trying to pull here?
3: Yeah, you heard the judge. What are you trying to pull here, you fool?
2: Wait a minute. We didn't know we were supposed to have a license.
1: No, all we done was loan the fella $300 a week ago.
2: Yeah, and he was supposed to come back yesterday and pay us $450.
4: Good heavens! That's 50% interest. The legal rate in this state is 10%.
1: Yeah, sir, we used the legal rate, only we used it 5 times, that's all.
4: Counselor, do you realize your clients are guilty of usury?
3: You don't have to tell me the law, Your Honor. I know what they is guilty of. And on top of that, if you file the bill of particulars, you can get them for grand theft.
1: Wait a minute, Jim.
3: Shut up! Shut up before me and the judge throw you two loan sharks into clink.
1: Your Honor, may I ask you one question here?
4: Yes, yes. What is it?
1: Your Honor, would you give us permission to drop this whole mess before our lawyer starts booking us into the death house?
4: Well, if you want to drop the charges, that's perfectly all right with me.
2: Yeah, well, so long, Your Honor.
3: Yeah, but don't neither one of you crooks leave town. We might want to get you on that usury rap.
1: Andy, you done got your money back from the Kingfish, huh?
2: Yes, Amos. He done pawned that gold watch the brothers give him for 25 years of loyal service, and he paid me back.
1: Yeah, well, this is something. The Kingfish deciding to go in the loan business so he could pay off the loan company that was hounding him.
2: Yeah, well, I guess he just ain't had as much experience collecting money as they has.
1: Yeah, well, at least you got your money back, Andy, and I hope you don't let it get away from you again.
2: No, sir, Amos. I done put it in my sock. And I don't change them enough for temptation to get much of a crack at me.
5: That was the stupidest thing I ever heard you do, losing $300 trying to open a loan company.
6: Yeah, of all the crazy things you ever pulled, egghead.
1: Well, I was just trying to get the money so we wouldn't lose our furniture.
5: We're going
1: to
5: lose it anyway, George, because this is the day the collector said he was coming back. He's probably...
6: Oh, wait a minute. Oh, me, that's him now. And here goes our furniture.
1: Yeah, well, I better talk to him. Maybe I can find out how they run the loan company so successfully. Oh, it's you, Mr. Longshot Harrison. Oh, so you come back to pay me the loan after all.
7: No, I came up to give you a receipt for $300. You see, I posed as Longshot Harrison to get the money you owed my finance company on your furniture.
1: Oh, wait a minute.

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0: I'm the Whistler.
1: I may be the district attorney, but if my son is guilty, he can pay the penalty like anyone else. I'll prosecute him. Then, Blake, I'll start on you.
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0: I, the Whistler, know many things, for I walk by night. I know many strange tales, many secrets hidden in the hearts of men and women who have stepped into the shadows. And so I tell you tonight the unusual story of the Weakling. Young Clyde Banning, son of District Attorney Banning, steps out of a nightclub following a gay New Year's Eve party. An expensive limousine pulls up to the curb and Clyde gets in. Clyde has done some careless driving lately, had his driver's license revoked, and is now forced to be driven about by Rawlins, the family chauffeur.
3: Where to now, Mr. Banning?
4: Let's go home, Rawlings.
5: Not yet, Clyde.
4: Hey, look. What are you doing in here? I thought you were still in the club.
5: I didn't think you even knew I was there.
4: Oh, I saw you a couple of times.
5: Why have you been avoiding me, Clyde? You know how it hurts me. What's happened?
4: Take Miss Blake home, Rawlings.
5: No, I won't go home. I won't be brushed off like this without an explanation. You know how much I love you, Clyde, and I can't go on like this any longer.
4: Please, this is no time to make a scene.
5: Clyde, you know you love me. Let's get married right now, tonight.
4: Please, let's not talk about it now.
5: I will talk about it now.
4: Rawlins, pull up, please.
5: I won't get out, Clyde. I won't.
4: I'll drive, Rawlins. You can take a cab home.
3: You'll drive, but listen.
4: Go on, Rawlins. I'll take Miss Blake home.
5: Don't take me home, Clyde. I've got to talk to you. Please, drive down to the Ocean Highway.
4: All right. All right, but cut out the melodrama.
5: Why have you changed so, Clyde? Why can't we get married?
4: You know as well as I. My father is district attorney, and he's out to crack that graft situation wide open. He knows who the big boss of the racket is, and he's going to get his scalp. Send him to the pen.
5: But what's that to do with us?
4: You know that Jim Blake is the big boss. Your own father.
5: But we have our own lives to live.
4: If I married you, Dad would throw me out of my ear.
5: What of that? We could get along.
4: How?

0: Mother won't have a dime when this is over. Besides, Dad is up for re-election. How would it look? D.A.'s son marries convict's daughter.
1: I thought you really loved me.
0: Well, I've always liked you, Ellen, but it just won't work. It isn't fair to Dad.
1: Then you don't want to marry me?
0: I've told you how I feel about it.
1: What a ridiculous fool I've been.
0: Now, don't start that hysterical stuff.
1: I've hoped against hope that you weren't trying to get rid of me, but now I know. You're a low, spineless jellyfish. You didn't love me. You couldn't.
0: Stop shouting.
1: I won't stop. I wish everyone could hear me. Could know what a despicable robber you
0: Shut
1: are.
0: Shut up! No, stop it, you little fool. Ellen! Good Lord! Ellen! Ellen! Ellen! Oh, Lord. Her face. Ellen. Ellen, darling. Better get a doctor. Maybe she... No, shouldn't move her. Yes, that's it. Get help.
2: Yes, Clyde. Better get help. There, just ahead, the low lights of a service station. Hurry, Clyde. Maybe she's still alive. What's the trouble, Clyde? You're slowing down.
0: Well, they might think I did it. Think I pushed her out. She's dead. She must be. No one knows. Better drive on.
2: You've passed it now, Clyde. You've really fixed things now. You should have stopped. Clyde's fear increases with every mile. He slips the car into the garage and hurries quietly to his room. But he doesn't sleep, not a wink. His head throbs, and with every thump of his heart, Ellen's words ring in his ears.
1: Spineless jellyfish.
0: Ellen, please, I didn't mean it. Forgive me.

0: District Attorney Banning sits at breakfast with his attractive wife, Marcia. Marcia is Clyde's stepmother. The district attorney scans his morning paper as Clyde, pale and worn, slips into his place at the table.
1: Hmm. What do you think of that?
2: What is it, Henry?
1: Jim Blake's daughter was found dead on the Ocean Highway early this morning.
3: Oh, they found on the Ocean Highway?
1: Oh, good morning, son. How have you been?
3: Oh, I guess I overslept.
1: Really? Looks as though you hadn't slept at all.
2: Have a big evening. Too much champagne?
3: No. Gee, that's terrible about Blake's daughter. What happened to her?
1: I think she was thrown out of a car. Probably some enemy of Blake's. I dare say he has plenty.
3: Thrown out? Does it say that?
1: Yes. Well, I'd better go down to the office.
3: Maybe she jumped out.
1: Not likely. Venture to say she was pushed out, all right.
2: Why don't you have some coffee, Clyde? Help that hangover.
3: I haven't got a hangover.
1: What in the name of heaven's wrong with you? You better take some aspirin, son, and go back to bed.
3: You're going to the office today? It's New Year's Day. Never go down there on a holiday.
1: Going down for an hour or so. Will it upset your plans by any chance?
3: I haven't got any plans.
1: And what's bothering you?
2: Something's wrong with you, Clyde.
3: Nothing's wrong with me, and nothing's bothering me.
1: Just a moment. Who are you shouting at?
3: I'm not shouting at.
1: I think you'd better go on back to your room and go to bed. You're a bit too unpleasant to suit me.
3: I'm sorry. Sorry, Marcia.
2: That's all right, darling.
3: I'll feel all right after a while. I guess I did have too much champagne.
2: Never seen Clyde like this.
1: Well, you've only been around him a year, Marcia. He's a moody type, has spells, but he's a good boy. You'll learn all his little quirks in time. Well, I'll run along, darling. Be back in an hour or so.
4: I beg your pardon, Mr. Clyde.
3: Yes? Yeah? What is it, Thompson?
4: Rawlings, the chauffeur, would like to see you, sir.
3: Oh, yes? Yeah? All right, send him in.
4: He'd see you, Rawlings.
3: What do you want, Rawlings?
5: I'd like to have a little talk with you, Clyde.
3: Yeah? What's on your mind?
5: Where did you go last night after you dismissed me?
3: What business is that of yours?
5: Well, I just thought I'd ask you. Got in around 2:30, didn't you, Clyde?
3: What of it?
5: Thought maybe you knew what happened to Ellen Blake.
3: Well, I took her home. What happened after that, I don't know.
5: She kind of put the pressure on you, didn't she?
3: What do you mean?
5: I heard her. Heard every word you both said. She said she was determined to get married.
3: So what?
5: Well, it wouldn't be so good for you if I was to tell about last night.
3: No.
5: Oh, you made a big mistake when you let me out of that car.

0: you let me drive her home, why, you might not be in this jam.
1: Who said I was in a jam?
0: I say so.
1: What if you do tell what you know? That doesn't prove anything.
0: Oh, I got better proof than that.
1: What?
0: Ellen Blake's handbag. I found it in the car this morning. Here it is.
1: What?
0: Her initials on it, some personal effects inside.
1: Oh, yeah?
0: Now, I'm the only one who knows about all this. If I talk, you're certain to get a rope around your neck.
1: I didn't kill her. She jumped out.
0: Yeah? Can you prove that?
1: No.
0: If I tell about the argument and establish the time, you wouldn't have a chance.
1: I didn't kill her, I tell you.
0: How'd you like trying convincing a jury on that?
1: No.
0: Well. But you know, I don't have to say a word about it, Clyde.
1: Why should you?
0: It all depends on you.
1: What do you want?
0: Oh, I could use a little money.
1: How much?
0: $2,000 or $3,000.
1: Where would I get that much?
0: You get a nice allowance every month.
1: You're a dirty rat, Rawlins. I didn't like your looks when you came here 3 weeks ago. I thought you looked like a crook. I'll have you fired.
0: I don't think you will. You can't afford to.
1: Do I get the handbag?
0: No. Not until you pay off in full.
1: Suppose I tell you to go to the devil.
0: And you'll be in jail within an hour. I mean business.
1: Okay. Okay, I'll pay as much as I can each month.
0: I don't want to wait too long.
1: I'll try to get it as soon as possible. I want that handbag.
0: You'll get it, kid. When I get the $3,000. Good afternoon, madame.
2: What do you mean, coming into my room without knocking?
0: And how is madame today?
2: What do you want?
0: I want to wish you a happy new year.
2: Well, of all the nerve... You get out of here.
0: Now, don't get excited. I thought you might like to talk to me.
2: What do you mean?
0: Well, I've got a little information that might be of interest to you.
2: Information? What are you talking about?
0: I'm talking about Clyde.
2: What about him?
0: Well, I was just wondering what would happen if your husband had to prosecute his own son for the murder of the daughter of the man he's out to break.
2: Are you crazy? What do you mean?
0: Clyde murdered Ellen Blake. Threw her out of the car.
2: What? How do you know that?
0: She was in love with Clyde. He was trying to shake her. I drove them away from a nightclub last evening. They had a very serious argument. And then he let me out and drove the car himself.
2: That doesn't mean anything.
0: Ellen Blake was killed about 1 a.m. Clyde came in about 2.
2: Good heavens.
0: This morning I found this handbag in the car. It's Ellen Blake's. If I were to tell what I know about it and produce his handbag, Clyde would have a rope placed around his neck by his own father. I doubt very much that the DA would ever be reelected.
2: How could Clyde do such a thing?
0: Well, he lost his head. She was pretty insistent.
2: But you don't have to say anything about this.
0: Oh, I wouldn't have to.
2: If this came out, Henry would be ruined.
0: That's just what I mean. Now, you wouldn't want that to happen, would you?
2: No.
0: And it's all up to you.
2: Up to me?
0: Yes, if I cover up a murder, it might affect my conscience. I might worry a lot. But my conscience might be sad.
2: What do you want?
0: Well, it ought to be worth about $3,000.
2: Why, that's ridiculous. I have no such amount.
0: Then get it.
2: How could I explain what I wanted with $3,000?
0: That's your worry, not mine, baby.
2: Do you know what they can do to you for blackmail?
0: No, this isn't blackmail, honey. No, I'm not threatening to divulge someone's past. It's bigger than that. As a matter of fact, you're going to bribe me to withhold a piece of important evidence. So you see, I hold the aces.
2: Get out of here. Get out.
0: Okay. But I know somebody who has a lot of dough, and I'd just as soon turn the information over to Blake as anyone else. I just wanted to give you a break.
2: How about this diamond bracelet?
0: Oh. Yeah, that'll help. But it'll be hard to get rid of. I'd rather have cash.
2: All right, I'll give you these diamonds and you can hold them until I get the cash.
0: Fair enough. Hand them over. Thanks. You know, I thought that you'd see things in the right way. Goodbye, honey.
2: Get out of here. You rotten thief.
0: Oh, listen to her.
3: As the days pass, Clyde and Marcia are both turning over every cent they can get hold of to Rawlins. But the going is difficult, and Rawlins becomes more insistent. And one day, Clyde gets a message to visit the big boss, Jim Blake, Ellen's father.
4: I was told you wanted to see me, Mr. Blake.
5: Yeah. Sit down, kid.
4: Thank you.
5: Everything working out all right?
4: What do you mean?
5: You look a little worried, kid. I thought maybe something was disturbing your sleep.
4: Oh, well, I've been having headaches. I think it's my eyes.
5: Been seeing things, have you? In the dark?
4: No, I haven't been seeing things. I don't know what you're getting at, but nothing's bothering me.
5: Just when was it that you started meeting my daughter, Ellen?
4: I don't know what you mean.
5: Ah, quit playing dumb. I found out about it today.
4: Who told you such a thing?
5: Does your father know about you and Ellen? I'll bet not.
4: Now, look here. If you think you can stop Father in this investigation by trying to frame something on me, you're crazy. You can't get away with it. I'll spill the whole thing.
5: Oh, you will?
4: Yes, I will. You're a crook. When my father gets through with you, you'll be behind the bars for the rest of your life.
5: When I'm put behind bars, kids, you'll be dangling from the end of a rope.
4: What are you trying to accuse me of?
5: The murder of my daughter.
4: Murder? I didn't kill her.
5: Can you prove that?
4: There's no proof that I did.
5: I've got a witness, kid, and he's ready to talk when I say the word.
4: Witness? That's ridiculous. Why should I want to kill Ellen?
5: Because she was in love with you, and you wanted to shake her because you were afraid your father would kick if you married her. Your father's out to get me, and I'm determined to beat him to the draw.
4: I didn't kill her, I tell you.
5: Ellen left that nightclub with your car, New Year's Eve. You had an argument. She wanted to get married. When she got too insistent, you dismissed the chauffeur and drove the car yourself. And out on the ocean highway, you threw her out on the rocks.
4: I didn't.
5: Did you stop? Did you look at her? Her face mangled to a pulp? Her body broken to bits on those rocks?
4: I didn't do it. I swear I didn't.
5: I've got a witness to the argument and the time element.
4: You can't scare me.
5: I just talked to Rollins, your chauffeur. Knows what time you got in, and he found Ellen's purse in the car.
4: I don't believe it. Where's the purse?
5: Rollins has it. He'll produce it when you get to trial, and your own father will have to prosecute you. Oh, I'll enjoy that. Too bad about that purse, kid. If you'd found the purse and Rollins didn't know what he knows, you might have gotten away with it. But you're stuck now, stuck with Rollins and the purse, and your own father will have to tie the rope around your neck.
4: Rollins is a liar.
5: It'll hold in court. The jury will believe him.
4: He's a dirty liar. I could kill him.
5: Kill him? You wouldn't do that.
4: Well, he isn't fit to live.
5: Well, you aren't either. But I'm going to give you a chance to keep out of the noose. I'll keep Rollins from talking if you get me a couple of letters.
4: What letters?
5: Your father has them. They have my signature on them. You can get them very easily. You get those papers, and I'll put the quietus on Rollins. They're addressed to the county supervisor. Your father intends to use them against me. I want them. Is that clear?
4: Yeah.
5: You get the papers, and we're both in the clear. Understand?
4: Yeah, you understand.
5: All right. I'll give you till tomorrow evening at 6 o'clock. You can go now.
4: Yeah.
5: Remember, 6 o'clock tomorrow night.
3: Saturday night passes. Then Sunday dawns with a most startling discovery. Rollins, the chauffeur, has been found dead, shot to death in his apartment over the garage. No evidence is discovered, no weapon, no fingerprints, nothing. Now it is late afternoon.
6: Oh, this is a fine mess. A murder in my own home.
2: Everything will come out all right, Henry. You're certain to find the person who did it.
1: Oh, yes, he may have had some enemies. After all, we know very little about him. He'd only been here a short while.
6: Don't you understand? I'm the district attorney. Murder has been committed in my own home. Why, if I can't bring this to a solution, I'll be a laughingstock. I'll never be reelected.
2: We're trying to help you, Henry.
1: Oh, certainly, yeah.
6: I don't know what I'm going to do, but this has got to be kept from the police department. Once they get into it, it'll be plastered all over the front pages of every newspaper in town. Yes, I'll have to handle this from my own office.
2: Well, neither one of us has been out of the house, and we haven't told anyone. What are you worried about?
1: Surely a man like Rollins could have had many enemies. Who knows what he'd been mixed up in?
7: Captain Stone to see you, Mr. Batting.
6: Captain... Oh. Yes, I was afraid of that. All right. Show him in.
8: Good afternoon, Mr. Banning.
6: Oh, good afternoon, Captain Stone. Well, what are you doing out this way?
8: We heard about your chauffeur.
6: Really? And who told you?
8: Oh, friend. Body hasn't been moved, has it?
6: No. No, Inspector Stone, it hasn't. Mm-hmm. Still in the room over the garage.
8: Well, come on, Skelton, let's have a look. You don't mind, do you, Mr. Banning?
6: Why, no. No, of course not. Well,
8: thank you. We'll be back in a moment.
6: All right. You know, I've got a strange feeling that Jim Blake knows something about this.
1: Blake? Why do you think that?
6: I don't know. He's just the type to think of something like this. Yes, a perfect setup for him. A murder in my own home. Nothing would please him better.
2: Why would Blake resort to anything like this?
6: Why? Because my dear Blake is in a tough spot. Yes. The more I think about it, the more right I think I am. Well, I'm going to have a talk with him.
4: I don't think Blake had anything to do with it.
6: Really? What do you know about it?
4: Well, nothing, Father.
6: Then please allow me to handle this in my own way.
2: Henry, why must you be so harsh?
4: I'm sorry, Father. I think you should keep away from Blake.
6: Why?
4: I don't know. I just think you should.
6: Yes. Well, when I want your opinion, son, I'll ask for it.
8: Well, here you are, Mr. Banning. We found it.
6: Found what?
8: We found this revolver behind the garage.
6: Well,
8: No, don't touch it. We want to check for fingerprints. Oh,
6: of course, I know better than to touch it.
4: Fingerprints? Maybe there are none on it.
8: We'll check it just the same.
4: Well, the killer would be a fool to leave his prints on the gun. How do you know it is the gun?
8: We'll find out. Ballistics will know.
4: How will they know who the gun belongs to? Maybe it isn't a gun.
8: We already know who killed him. All we need is proof.
6: No. How do you know? Who did it?
8: Your son did it.
6: What?
8: We were tipped off.
6: My son?
8: That's right.
6: Are you crazy? Why should Clyde kill him? He hardly knew him.
8: Look, Mr. Banning, you think I'd come to your house snooping around unless I had a very good reason?
6: Where did you get your tip?
8: Well, I'd rather not say.
6: Who's his friend? Come on, you'd better tell me. I'll bring it out eventually.
8: All I know is that we were tipped off about the murder and told who did it. Your son threatened to kill Rawlins.
6: Who told you that?
8: Jim Blake. He heard him say it.
6: Where did you see Blake, Clyde?
4: Oh, I don't know what they mean.
8: Ask Jim Blake. Come on, Skelton. Let's check that gun with ballistics.
3: A few hours later, boss Jim Blake stands in the study facing the district attorney. There is a tense moment as each waits for the other to speak.
5: Well, Banning, what do you want?
6: I know what you're trying to pull, Blake. You're trying to get at me by framing my son with a murder.
5: I'm not trying to frame him. I just told the police that I heard Clyde threaten to kill Rawlins.
6: So far, there's nothing but circumstantial evidence. Clyde had no reason to kill Rawlins, and without a motive, Clyde is in the clear.
5: Yeah?
6: If you had a scheme in mind to force me to drop that investigation, then your scheme went haywire. You pulled a boner.
5: What do you mean, boner?
6: If Clyde had threatened Rawlins' life, the natural thing for a man in your situation to have done was to approach me instead of the police.
5: Why?
6: Well, you wanted those letters, didn't you? How could you possibly make a deal for those letters now that you've made your information public?
5: I'm way ahead of you, Banning. I'm not so dumb as all that. I'm still holding the aces.
6: What aces?
5: The ones I'll throw down for the letters.
6: I think you're bluffing, Blake.
5: I know why Clyde killed Rawlins. I can supply the motive. I'll admit that without the motive, he'd be in the clear. But if I spilled the motive, he'd crack in 5 minutes.
6: I still think you're bluffing.
5: I know you've got a cinch case against me with those letters. But with what I know, I've got a cinch case against your son that will send him to the gallows. Not only that, but if I do spill it, you wouldn't dare show your face in this town again.
6: Sounds pretty gruesome. I can't imagine what it could possibly be.
5: I'll say you can't. Clyde is really in it, up to his neck.
6: You really think he's guilty?
5: Certainly, but whether he is or not, he had the motive. And the motive for killing Rawlins will lead to something that can be definitely proved.
6: You mean material evidence?
5: I do. So in order to prosecute me, you'll be forced to prosecute your own son. I'll see to that. Now you hand over those letters and we'll all be in the clear. Believe me, Banning, I'm not bluffing.
6: Blake, if you're telling the truth, then we're both in a very unfortunate position. You're a crook and I happen to be a stickler for duty. I can't be bribed.
5: You mean you'd actually prosecute your own son?
6: I do. And if he's guilty, he can take the consequences. I don't believe he is, but I know you are.
5: I think you're crazy.
6: And I still think you're bluffing.
5: Try me.
6: I'll call your bluff.
5: All right. But you'll change your mind, Banning. If you don't, you're a bigger fool than I've ever come across.
6: Let's have it.
5: Get your son in here.
6: All right. Marcia, bring Clyde in here.
2: Yes, Henry.
5: What a sap you are, Banning. Over a couple of punk letters. Duty. A lot of bourgeois.
4: Do you want me, Father?
6: Oh, you can come in too, Marcia.
2: Yes, Henry.
4: What are you doing here?
5: Well, kid, I've been having a little chat with your righteous father. He sent for me. He's a little stupid. He wants to be enlightened. Maybe you can help him.
4: Yeah?
6: Clyde, I understand you paid a visit to Mr. Blake.
4: Huh?
5: Go on, better tell him, Clyde.
6: What were you doing there, Clyde?
4: Well, Blake sent for me.
6: Why?
4: Well, he wanted to talk to me.
6: What about?
4: Well, about what you've been saying.
5: I told him what you said to me.
4: Said about what?
5: About Rawlins.
1: What did I say about Rawlins?
6: What did you say, Clyde?
1: Nothing. He's lying.
6: Lying about what? We haven't said anything yet.
1: He tried to get me to steal something.
6: Steal something?
5: Now we're getting someplace.
6: Wanted you to steal some letters out of my safe.
1: Yes. He offered me a lot of money.
5: Money? I didn't even mention money. I didn't have to.
1: Yes, he did.
6: What inducement would money be to you, Clyde? You always get everything you want.
5: I offered you something better than money, kid.
6: What was it, Clyde?
1: He threatened me. Threatened to kill me.
5: How do you like that? You're in a tough spot, kid. You better start talking. You threatened to kill Rawlins.
1: I did not.
5: I heard you.
6: Why did you make that threat?
1: Well, I was just talking. I didn't mean it. I couldn't kill anybody.
5: But you did say it.
1: But I didn't mean it.
6: What had you done? What did he know? Something prompted you to say it. Now, what was it?
1: Nothing. I haven't done anything.
5: You killed Rawlins. You said you would.
1: I didn't kill him.
5: You killed him to shut his mouth.
6: What did he know, Clyde?
1: Blake's lying. He's just trying to scare me.
5: I'll scare you. You killed Rawlins to keep him from telling what he knew about you and my daughter, Ellen.
6: What? Your daughter?
5: She was in love with Clyde. Wanted him to marry her. He tried to shake her, but when she got too insistent, he threw her out of his car, murdered her.
1: I didn't.
5: Rawlins heard them arguing. Clyde dismissed him and drove the car himself. Rawlins found Ellen's purse in the car next morning. Rawlins told
1: him. He's lying.
5: I told him Rawlins wouldn't talk if Clyde got me the letters, but he killed Rawlins instead.
6: Was Ellen Blake in your car the night she died?
1: Yes.
6: Did you dismiss the chauffeur?
1: Yes, but I didn't kill her. She jumped out. She jumped out deliberately.
6: Why didn't you tell this?
1: Well, I was going to, but... And I got afraid they think I killed her.
5: Rawlins tried to blackmail Clyde, then double-crossed Clyde and came to me.
6: Where's the purse?
5: Clyde probably has it. That's why he killed him.
1: I haven't got it. I don't know where it is. I couldn't find it.
6: And you were in Rawlins' apartment over the garage.
1: Yes, but I didn't kill him. I didn't kill Ellen.
5: Oh, believe you. Yeah? Now, what do you have to say, Mr. Banning? Do I hold the aces?
6: No. I'll bring it to trial. I'll find that purse, if there is a purse. And if he's proven guilty, he can pay the penalty like anyone else. And then, Blake, I'll start on you.
5: You're a fool, Banning. You're crazy.
6: Come in.
8: Well, here we are, Mr. Banning. Got quite a bit of dope on this Rawlins killing.
6: What now?
8: There were no fingerprints on that gun, but it was definitely the murder weapon. Ballistics checked it.
6: Well, still doesn't prove my son fired the gun.
8: Oh, that's right. But we did manage to trace the original ownership.
6: And what did you learn?
8: Well, here it is. The gun was purchased 4 years ago in Seattle.
6: By whom?
8: By Patricia Rawlins.
6: Patricia Rawlins?
8: Mm-hmm.
6: Did you check on Patricia Rawlins? Who was she?
8: Yeah, we checked on her. We also checked on Rawlins. Patricia Rawlins was your chauffeur's wife. They both have a police record. Rawlins was a confidence man, 3 convictions. His wife Patricia was implicated as an accomplice.
6: Anything else?
8: Yes, Rawlins disappeared into Mexico 3 years ago. Finally turned up here. Rawlins must have had the gun in his possession. Or the wife had it, in which case she could have killed him.
6: Quite possible. You'd better try to locate the wife.
8: Here's her picture. We should be able to locate her without much trouble.
6: What do you mean? Good Lord. Marcia.
2: Yes, Henry.
6: Look at this photo. You know who this is?
2: Yes, Henry.
8: Sorry, Mrs. Banning. We'll check your fingerprints with these on police record just to make sure.
2: You don't need to check them. They're mine.
6: Marcia, don't.
2: Why not, Clyde?
1: It doesn't prove anything. Maybe somebody got into the apartment and killed him with his own gun.
2: That's just what happened. He did have the gun, but I killed him. 3 years ago, he deserted me. Later, I heard he was dead. Then after I'd married Henry, he turned up here. I knew what he was going to do eventually. But I was in love with Henry. Then when he found the purse, he used it to blackmail me. And when he double-crossed both Clyde and me by going to Blake, we determined to get the purse. But he caught us ransacking his apartment. He pulled the gun and struck me. We all fought for it. Clyde wrestled with him, and I got the gun and shot him.
1: Why did you tell, Marsha? Why?
2: Why not? It doesn't matter now.
6: Tell me, did she shoot in self-defense, Clyde?
1: Certainly. He'd have killed us both.
6: Well, that will clear you of the Rawlins charge.
5: But what about Ellen? He still killed Ellen.
6: Captain Stone, there's a missing purse. Ellen Blake's purse. I want it. You can start looking in Rawlins' apartment. I'm going through with this, Blake, regardless of the consequences.
5: Take a look at him, Captain. A man who'd sacrifice his own son, his own life, for a couple of measly little letters. What a sap.
3: But District Attorney Banning, a determined man, goes through with his promise. The case against his son is in preparation. The day of the opening of the trial is set. Then the missing purse is found, and in it is a note to Clyde, written and signed by Ellen Blake. Go on, read it, Clyde.
9: Dearest Clyde, I've tried every way to reach you. I know now that you've been avoiding me. I can't go on. I know your faults, but I love you. I can't help it. So I'm going to kill myself. I don't know how, but some way will present itself. Goodbye, Clyde. I hope you find the happiness I've been denied. I love you, Ellen.
3: Well, there you are. Ellen Blake did jump from Clyde's car. And Clyde, even though he did seem a weakling, was able to fight when it came to a showdown. And Marcia, because of her great love for Banning, was willing to sacrifice everything for him. So Clyde is cleared, Marcia is acquitted, and Blake is sent to prison. And that is the end of a story which might have ended very tragically had it not been for the note in Ellen's purse. Very convenient, that note.

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1: I, the Whistler, will return to tell you another unusual tale. 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
3: It's time for My Favorite Husband, starring Lucille Ball.
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3: Yes, it's the new gay family series starring Lucille Ball with Richard Denning, brought to you by the Jell-O family of desserts.
5: J-E-L-L. 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
4: Yum, yum, yum.
5: Jell-O puddings.
4: Yum, yum, yum.
5: Jell-O cup. 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Yes, sirree.
3: And now Lucille Ball with Richard Denning as Liz and George Cooper. Two people who live together and like it. As we look in on the Coopers, it's late afternoon, and George Cooper is on his way home from the bank. He just got his car out of Miller's garage, where he left it to be overhauled, and is on his way to Sally's beauty parlor, where he left his wife, Liz, to be overhauled. He pulls to a stop by an attractive girl standing on the corner.
6: Going my way, baby?
4: Oh, hi, George.
6: I didn't know it was you, Liz.
4: Oh, George, you pull that same corny gag every time you pick me up for the last 10 years.
6: Well, it always gets a rise out of you.
4: Well, not today.
6: Hey, come on, get in.
4: Well, I'm trying.
6: What are you doing, Liz? You can't open the door with your elbows. Use your hands.
4: I can't. My nail polish isn't dry. Oh, I can't do it. Well, you're certainly being a big help.
6: Well, I'm thinking. Try using your teeth.
4: Oh, skip it. You just drive on home, and I'll run along behind you. A breeze will dry my polish.
6: Oh, I'm just kidding you, honey. Here, I'll open the door.
4: Well, thank you. You know, George, before we were married, you would have leaped out of the car, sprinted around to the other side, and swung open the door for me.
6: Well, that was 10 years ago. If I did that today, I'd have a heart attack.
4: You did that today, I'd have a heart attack.
6: Well, you're in a good mood.
4: Oh, I'm sorry, George, but while I was in the beauty parlor, Sally told me some very disturbing news.
6: Oh, there's a strike in the henna factory.
4: No, it was really serious. Now, who do you think is giving a party and hasn't invited us?
6: Elsa Maxwell?
4: Oh, if you're going to be smart, Alecky, I won't tell you.
6: Okay.
4: I mean it. I won't tell you.
6: No, okay, by me.
4: Begging will get you nowhere. Well, all right, I'll tell you. The Atterberries are having a costume party Halloween night, and they didn't invite us.
6: What?
4: It's true, so help me.
6: Oh, I don't believe it. Who told you a thing like that?
4: Sally, my beauty operator.
6: Oh, well, I might have known. How does Sally find out everything?
4: I don't know. I think she has a wire recorder hidden in the hairdryer. But she's always right.
6: Oh, ridiculous. What reason would the Atterburys have for not inviting us to their party?
4: Well, I thought you might know. Is everything all right at the bank?
6: Well, certainly. Oh, this doesn't make sense. We probably just haven't received our invitation yet. It'll be there in the morning mail.
4: Well, if it isn't, I know what I'm going to do.
6: What?
4: I'm going to RSVP without being A-S-K-E-D.
6: Liz, come and eat breakfast and stop looking for the mailman. You're pushing your nose all out of shape against the window.
7: No, I'm not, George.
4: No, I'm not, George. Why doesn't that mailman come?
6: Well, maybe because it's only 8 o'clock in the morning.
4: But Mr. Negley's usually here by this... Oh, I know the answer. It's Katie's day off. He starts at the other end of the route when she's not here to get him his breakfast coffee.
6: Smart operator. Say, how's Katie doing with him? Making any headway?
4: Oh, yes. She's gotten him to the lap-sitting stage.
6: No.
4: Yep. He finally agreed to sit on her lap.
6: He sits on her lap?
4: Well, he's so small, George. She'd squash him. Oh, darn it. Where is he? This is our last chance. If that invitation doesn't come this morning, we'll know the Atterburys deliberately snubbed us.
6: Look, Liz, if the Atterburys want to give a party and not ask us, it's their business. They probably have a very good reason.
4: There couldn't be any good reason for not asking us. We're their closest friends. They couldn't do a thing like that to us.
6: Well, we've given parties without asking them.
4: That was different. I had a very good reason.
6: All right, I can't argue with that kind of feminine logic. Anyway, you only have a beauty operator's rumor that they're giving a party at all.
4: Oh, no. No, I checked on it. I had Katie call the Atterbury's maid last night, and they are having a party.
6: Well, I don't understand it.
4: Oh, there's Mr. Negley.
6: Yeah, but your breakfast is getting cold.
4: Well, I'm not hungry. Mr. Negley, am I glad to see you.
7: Really? Well, I always look forward to seeing you, too. Oh.
4: Well, thank you. May I have our mail, please?
7: Is Katie home?
4: No. May I have our mail, please?
7: You know, Mrs. Cooper, I like Katie. Someday, if things go well, maybe she'll let me put my stamp on her envelope.
4: Mr. Negley, will you give me our mail,
7: please? I'd love to change her zone number to mine. But she's really too good for me. She's first-class matter.
4: Yes, could I have...
7: She's better than that. She's airmail special delivery.
4: Well, I'm sure she is.
7: Registered.
4: Look, Mr. Negley, someday I hope you and Katie settle down and raise a lot of little postcards. But right now, will you please give me our mail?
7: Oh, yes, I have a letter for you here somewhere. Here it is.
4: I'll take it. Oh.
7: Well, you see, Grabby? You've only got half of it. It served you right.
4: Well, this might be it. Let's see. You are cordially invited. Quick, what does the other half say?
7: To bring your car home for service.
4: Great. Isn't there another letter for us?
7: No, that's all.
4: Maybe you made a mistake.
7: Please. There isn't a man in postal service who sorts his mail more carefully than Harrison Q. Negley.
4: Oh, well, I'm sorry. Well, let me take a look. Maybe it's stuck down there someplace.
7: Take your hands off my mail bag!
4: Mr. Negley, this is more important than you think!
7: You're tampering with the U.S. mail!
4: Oh?
7: Now look what you've done. I'm all unsorted. And heaven knows what you've done to my fragile. Oh, why didn't I stay in possible pose?
4: Oh, I'm awfully sorry, Mr. Negley. I thought sure I'd get a letter from Mrs. Atterbury. Here, I'll help you sort.
7: No, just leave me alone. And if you're talking about Mrs. Atterbury's party, I delivered those invitations last week, and you didn't get one, and I'm glad. Do you hear me? Glad?
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10: Well, Rudolph, curiosity is about to kill a cat. Guess who just called on the phone?
11: Who, Lotus Bud?
10: Liz Cooper. She and George are down at the corner drugstore, and they want to drop by.
11: Oh, Iris, I wanted to watch television.
10: Well, you can't. They're coming over.
11: You mean I have to miss Hopalong Cassidy? This may be the night he gets killed.
4: I guarantee he won't. Now, they'll be here any minute. Help me pick up the papers on the floor. And remember, not a word about the Halloween party.
11: Well, don't worry about me. I'm not the blabbermouth in this family.
4: Well, I can't wait to see their faces when they find out we're giving a surprise Halloween party for them.
11: Yeah, and at their house. Does everyone know what to do?
4: Sure. We're meeting at Cooper's side door at 8:30 and sneaking in through the kitchen. And then when they... There they are. Now remember, don't even mention Halloween.
10: Liz girl, George boy.
12: Hi, Iris.
11: George boy, Liz girl.
13: Hi, folks.
10: Well, come in, come in.
12: Well, I hope you don't mind that we came over without an invitation.
10: Oh, that's all right. What's new, Liz?
12: Oh, nothing. What's new with you?
10: Nothing.
12: Oh.
10: How about you, Rudolph?
12: Rudolph?
11: Yes, Hopalong? I mean, no, nothing new with me.
13: Nothing new with me either.
12: Nobody asked you. Speaking of the holiday weekend, what are you folks going to do?
10: What holiday weekend?
12: Monday is Halloween.
10: Rudolph!
11: Hmm?
10: Monday is Halloween!
11: No!
12: Yes. Halloween, when people give parties and everybody comes in costume and you invite your best friends.
10: Sounds like fun.
12: It's too bad someone isn't giving a party.
10: Oh, Liz.
12: Yes?
10: There's something I've been meaning to ask you.
12: Yes?
10: Are you doing anything?
12: No, not a thing. We'd love to come. What time?
10: 8 o'clock.
12: Fine.
10: Yes. 8 o'clock Wednesday morning, we start collecting newspapers for the Salvation Army.
12: Oh.
6: Come on, Liz. We'd better go.
12: Wait a minute, George. It's for such a worthy cause, Iris. Let's not wait till Wednesday morning. Let's start sooner. Say, Monday night?
10: Well, I'd like to, dear, but...
12: Would you like an ashtray for that butt, darling?
10: My mother isn't feeling well, and we're having dinner with her, yes.
11: Yes, we always spend Halloween with the old witch.
10: Rudolph!
11: Well, only trying to help.
12: Well, don't bother. We don't have to have a brick Atterbury fall on us to get the idea. Come on, George. Good night. Well, George, now are you satisfied?
13: You were right, Liz. I can't get over it. I don't know what to do.
12: Well, I do. While they're having their party, we'll soap their windows and kick over their garbage can.
13: And stick a pin in their doorbell.
12: No, I have a better idea, George. We'll give our own Halloween party and invite everyone but the Atterburys. There's not room in this town for both of us, George. The Atterburys must go.

0: And now, back to the Coopers. There's a certain party in Sheridan Falls who is upset because she hasn't been invited to a certain party. If Liz only knew that the certain party is a surprise party for her, she'd be the most surprised party of all. Well, Liz is determined to get even, so right now, she's busy inviting all her friends to an opposition party that she's giving.
1: Hello, Mary. Liz Cooper. We're giving a Halloween party tomorrow night, and we wondered if you... What? Oh, your mother's sick? Well, some other time. Goodbye.
2: How are you doing, Liz?
1: If the next three couples can come, we'll have six people at the party.
2: That doesn't sound like much of a party.
1: Well, we can keep moving and make it look like a crowd. Hello, Betty Ray? Liz Cooper. We're giving a party tomorrow night, and... Oh, you can? Oh, she is. Well, goodbye, and tell your mother I hope she feels better. Bye.
2: Another refusal.
1: I don't get it. That makes the 14th one. It must be an epidemic of sick mothers. Well, I'll keep trying. Somebody's mother has to be healthy. I never heard of... Hello, Margaret. Liz Cooper. I wondered if you and Hans could... Oh, you couldn't? I didn't even ask you yet. Oh, you heard. Oh, your father's sick. Too bad. Well, bye, Margaret.
2: Well, at least she's different. Her father's sick.
1: Mm. I'll bet he caught it from someone's mother.
2: Don't you care, honey. You and I will have our own little party right here.
1: George, something awful is wrong. Our best friends all turned us down. All of them.
2: Well, forget it, baby. We'll take a course at Arthur Murray's and be successes again.
1: Oh, it isn't funny. We're social misfits. We're being shunned by society.
2: Oh, now let's not get carried away.
1: Well, it's true. First the Atterberries and then all our other friends, making excuses and acting funny. And that's not all.
2: What do you mean?
1: Even the birds have left our birdhouse.
2: They always go south this time of year.
1: But this year they went early. George, there's something horrible the matter with one of us.
2: One of us?
1: Yes, and I know it isn't you, because you're just as wonderful as you've ever been. It's me, and I'm holding you back.
2: Oh, now, Liz, now don't talk like that.
1: George, you're my best friend. Is there something even you haven't been able to tell me? Have I been careless about the little things?
2: Well, now that you mention it, there is something I noticed.
1: What?
2: You've only been taking 30 seconds for your 60-second workout.
1: Oh, George. How can you make jokes when we're social outcasts?
2: Oh, well, now, honey, it isn't worth crying over.
1: I'm not crying. I don't care about those people. I hate them.
2: Well, I'm going to call up Atterbury right now and ask him what this is all about.
1: No, he won't tell you. You'll be embarrassed. I know, George. I've got it. Let's go to the Atterbury's party.
2: Liz, have you cracked your crock?
1: Don't you see? It's a costume party, so nobody will know us, and we'll mingle with the guests and say, isn't it shocking about the Coopers? And when they answer us, we'll find out the awful truth.
2: You've got something there, Liz, but what kind of costume shall we wear?
1: Well, the way people are acting, we ought to go dressed as a couple of skunks.

0: drive faster, George. We'll be late for the party.
1: Well, I still don't think we ought to go. These costumes we're wearing are so silly. Two policemen's uniforms and water pistols.
0: Ah, you're just mad because you're a sergeant and I'm a lieutenant. Kiss me, Sergeant. That's an order.
1: Couldn't you have gotten some other costumes?
0: I told you the only other thing he had left was two halves of a horse.
1: Well, what's the matter with that? At least it would have been unusual.
0: I'll say it would. They were both hind ends. George, can't you drive faster? Bad enough to be uninvited. Let's not be late, too.
1: I'm doing 35.
0: Oops, there goes another one.
1: Another what?
0: Well, every time a car goes to pass us, the driver sees our cop costumes and slows down. We've got 15 cars lined up in back of us.
1: How do you like that?
0: Hey, let's tune in the police calls. Let's play cops and robbers. Which station is it, George?
1: Way down at the end there.
0: Oh, yeah.
2: 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If car not too badly damaged, make offer. The chief is looking for a car.
0: Oh, great.
2: Watch for robberies in Northside Residential District. Thieves in costumes crashing Halloween parties. Victims report some dressed as policemen.
0: Uh-oh.
1: And you had to pick out policemen's uniforms for us.
0: Yeah.
1: Oh, I don't like the feel of this. Let's go home.
0: Oh, don't be silly, George. No one will bother us.
1: Well, all right.
0: Oh. Oh, no.
3: Pull over the claim.
1: Now what do we do? He'll think we're those crooks.
0: Well, don't stop. Keep on going.
1: Nothing doing. I'll just have to explain and hope he believes me.
0: No, if he doesn't, we'll miss the party. Pretend you're a real cop.
1: Liz.
0: Go ahead. Well, I won't say anything.
3: And why are we two holding up traffic? Oh, excuse me, Lieutenant. I didn't see you.
1: Oh, that's all right.
3: I was speaking to the lieutenant. I apologize, Lieutenant.
0: That's all right, officer. Drive on, Sergeant.
3: Oh, Lieutenant, any further news of those masquerading crooks?
0: Yes. There's no truth to that report. Forget about them. Drive on, Sergeant.
2: Attention all cars. Keep special lookout for criminals in masquerade costumes.
0: Drive on, Sergeant.
3: Just a minute. I don't remember seeing you two on the force before.
0: Well, you see, we're really plainclothesmen, but our plainclothes are being cleaned.
3: I thought so. Let me see your credentials.
0: Certainly. Well, what do you know? Must have left them in my plainclothes.
3: That's all.
0: Oh, no, it isn't. Let me see your credentials.
3: What?
0: Maybe you're the fake one. I can prove I'm a real cop.
3: How?
0: I got a witness. Sergeant?
1: Yes, Lieutenant.
0: Sergeant, am I a real cop?
1: Yes, Lieutenant.
0: There you are. Drive on, Sergeant.
3: Just a minute. Let me see your badge.
0: Let me see your badge.
3: There.
0: Sheridan Falls Police Force 158. Huh. Here, take a look at mine. That's enough.
3: Not so fast. Well, let me see them. Post Toasties Junior Genius.
0: Well, you see, we're not local cops.
3: What's that post-toasties business?
0: That's for my serial number.
3: All right, you're coming with me.
1: Oh, you really fixed this up, Liz.
0: He'll never take us alive, George. I still got my gun, one squirt for each of us.
3: Come on, out of the car.
1: Oh. Look, officer, we're not crooks. My name is George Cooper. I live at 321 Bundy Drive, and I'm vice president of the Sheridan Falls National Bank. Now, if you'll just follow us home, I'll show you plenty of identification.
3: Well, okay, but no funny business. I'll just get in the back seat and go with you.
1: No, thank you.
0: Drive on, Sergeant.
1: Oh, cut it out, Liz.
0: Okay.
1: This is our house, officer.
3: Well, that better be.
0: Hey, wait a minute. Look there at the side door. Some figures slipping into our house.
1: And they're in costume.
0: Yeah.
1: We found the gang.
0: Shh.
3: Wait a minute. Have you led me into a trap?
0: No. Believe us. We don't know anything about it. Those people are crooks.
1: And they're robbing our house. Oh, what'll we do?
0: We better call the police.
3: Yeah, we better call... What do you think I am, Western Union?
0: Well, we don't know if you're real or not.
3: Let's not start that again.
0: They'll hear us.
3: Well, come on. We'll catch them red-handed.
4: Okay.
3: Now, quiet, everybody. We'll sneak up to the door. Okay, now let's rush them.
0: All right, everybody, hands up.
1: Mr. Atterbury!
5: Lisker!
6: George, boy!
3: I knew it. You're all in this together.
0: You mean this is a surprise party for us?
5: Yes. You didn't suspect a thing, did you?
1: Well, not a thing.
6: And what wonderful costume you have.
3: Okay. Hands up, everybody.
5: Oh, for goodness sake. Introduce us to your friend, Liz.
0: I can't get over it. A surprise party, and all the time we thought nobody liked us.
3: Now listen to me! Hands off, everybody!
6: Look, fella, you made your entrance. The gag's over.
0: Oh, here we have all these wonderful friends, and we thought nobody liked us.
3: Hands off, please!
6: Look, Buster, you're overdoing your act. And take that false face off. It's horrible.
3: Won't anybody put their hands up? I'm going to tell my sergeant about this.
0: Oh, George. And we thought nobody liked us.

0: Yes, Lucille?
1: Bob, if I'm not being too personal, how many people do you think eat Jell-O puddings?
0: You know, I've been wondering the same thing.
1: You have.
0: How did you happen to ask me that just at this moment?
1: Well, I don't know. It was just the next line in my script. why don't we ask a fortune teller, Bob? My rates are very reasonable.
0: You, a fortune teller?
1: Yeah, don't tell a soul. See, my real name isn't Lucille. It's Crystal. Crystal Ball. Step right into my tent and I will tell the future for you.
0: Good afternoon. Are you Madam Ball?
1: Cross my palm with silver.
0: But your hand is bandaged. What happened?
1: My last customer crossed my palm with silver.
0: Well, who was he?
1: The Lone Ranger. What is it you wish to know? I know all. Nothing is unknown to me. Now, wait a minute. Where'd I put that crystal ball? Oh, here it is.
0: Tell me, madam, as you gaze into the future, do you see any Jell-O chocolate pudding, absolutely luscious with deep-down chocolatey goodness?
1: Well, let me take a look. Let's see. There's the results for tomorrow's races. We don't want those. The inauguration of our next president. No, no, no. Who's going to play in the Rose Bowl game? No, no, no, nope. Nothing here about Jell-O chocolate pudding.
0: Well, how about Jell-O butterscotch pudding with that buttery brown sugar flavor? Or Jell-O vanilla pudding, rich and smooth as cream?
1: Oh, now, let me see. Aha! Are they swell desserts for the kids?
0: Yes.
1: Or do you simply add milk and they cook to velvety perfection in just about 5 minutes?
0: That's it?
1: Nope, don't see a thing about them. You forgot to cross my palm with silver.
0: All right, here.
1: Well, look at all the Jell-O puddings. Everyone's crazy about them. Old people are saying Jell-O puddings are fine. Young people are saying Jell-O puddings are great. Gay people are saying Jell-O puddings are swell.
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2: 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From the Pecos to Powder River, Dodge City to Poker Flat, these are the towns they fought to live in and lived to fight for. 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

0: Howdy. I'm Chad Remington, lawyer. The only lawyer in the little frontier town I live in, Dos Rios. It's not much of a town as towns go, but situated between the Red River and the White River, our part of the country is mighty rich. Now, if that sounds good to you, just stop and think about it. Because out on the frontier, a country that's rich means a country with money. Or at least it presents the opportunity of making money. And easy money means trouble. Take a case I handled just a short while back. Now, I rent my office from an ex-medicine man, Cherokee O'Bannon, who runs the Dos Rios livery stable. And this particular day, Cherokee and I were riding back toward Dos Rios after having made an offer on some horses the O'Bannon wanted for his livery stable. Well, we were indulging in our favorite pastime, chin-flapping, and not paying too much attention to anything around us.
1: Chad, my boy, how do you feel about that filly?
0: What's that, Cherokee?
1: I said, how do you feel about that filly?
0: How do you think? I'm aiming on marrying her.
1: You're aiming on... My dear counselor, I will admit that fillies get hitched to buckboards, stagecoaches, and rigs.
0: What?
1: But yours will be the first instance where a filly got hitched to a lawyer.
0: Hey, now, wait a minute. What filly are you talking about?
1: Why, that chestnut filly. We just saw over at Jed Rogers' place. Who were you talking about?
0: I guess I got nobody to blame but myself. I thought you were referring to Libby.
1: Libby! Fie for shame. I would never refer to that handsome young woman in anything but the most dignified term.
0: I'll be... Hey, Cherokee. Look, is that a posse riding toward us from town?
1: Well, I do believe it is. That's certainly the marshal, Ed Bingham.

0: Herder. That Mexican fellow. What's his name? Felipe something or other?
1: Yeah, Felipe Gomez. Wonder what's up. Hey, Marshal. Hey, Ed, rein up.
2: Oh, hold it, boy. Oh.
0: Howdy, Ed. Howdy, boy.
3: Howdy, man. Hi.
1: Hi. What are you doing out here, Marshal?
3: Come to make an arrest, Chad. Herman Sims, the banker, was found shot to death this morning. Four holes plumb through his back.
1: Well, if you've come out to make an arrest, apparently you know who you're looking for. Who is it?
3: That sheep herder down the road, Gomez.
1: What?
3: What's the matter? Don't you believe me?
1: Frankly, I can't say that I do. From a little I've seen of Felipe, he's so mild he wouldn't even slap a mosquito if it were bothering him.
0: That's what I say.
1: Well, wait, now, what makes you suspect Gomez, Ed?
3: He was in the bank yesterday trying to borrow some money from Herman Sims. And when Sims wouldn't lend it to him, Gomez threatened him. Threatened him right in front of witnesses.
1: Well, that's evidence, all right, but circumstantial. Scarcely enough to justify a charge of murder.
3: Well, as far as I'm concerned, it's plenty to hold a man on for questioning. Come on, boys, let's...
1: Well, now, wait a minute. Just a minute, Marshal. If Gomez will permit me, I'd like to handle his case. Is it all right with you if I go on ahead and talk to him?
3: Well, I didn't come out here for any chin fest.
0: By the sacred horns of Satan, how long can it take? And besides, it may mean the life of an innocent man.
3: Oh, okay, Chet, make it short. And don't try any tricks. We'll be outside watching the house.
1: A frontier town lawyer gets pretty case-hardened. But standing in that little cabin, looking at Felipe and Manuela, his wife, and their five little ones, well, I don't mind telling you I had trouble talking for the lump in my throat. Poor little fella. Never seen a man actually shake before.
4: Senor Remington, how else can I say? I make oath on a holy Bible I never see Senor Sims after I leave the bank.
5: Senor... It is the very truth of God. Last night when you said killing happened, Felipe is out working.
0: Ah, and if he was working, then he has an alibi.
1: Well, he sure has an alibi. Now tell me, Felipe, what work were you doing? Where were you?
4: I was working for a neighbor of mine, Senor Babson.
1: Root Babson?
5: Si. Si. Senor Babson, he come here yesterday afternoon and tell Felipe coyotes come down from the hills and kill flock. Tell Felipe... He pay him to go out last night with him and try for kill coyotes.
4: See?
0: Why, man alive, if you were with Root Babson all that time, this thing's a lead pipe cinch.
4: Oh, senor, I am not with Senor Babson all the time. He ride one way and I ride the other.
1: Well, certainly that's not going to make any difference. Now, what I want to know is...
3: Hey, Remington, we can't wait out here all day. You going to turn our prisoner over to us, or do we have to come in and take him?
5: No, Felipe, no.
1: Oh, now, look, we'll have to let the marshal take him, Mrs. Gomez, but don't you worry any.
5: Oh,
1: Cherokee and I'll ride right over and see Ruth Babson and get this thing squared away.
5: Felipe.
4: Precious. Your beautiful face is only half so beautiful when you cry, Mamacita. You don't make the worry. Senor Remington, have me back home in time for your good supper.
3: Don't try to stand up through waiting.
1: All right, Eddie's coming. Come on, Cherokee. We got a bit of real riding to do. We left the Gomez's cabin and headed straight for Root Babson's place. I didn't know Babson any too well, except that he'd settled in our valley a few years earlier and had been successful with a small herd of cattle and a good-sized flock of sheep. The fact that he was successful was attested to by his liberal contributions to almost every worthy cause in the county. And as we rode up toward his ranch for the first time, we could see from that other signs of his success. Everything about the place was well tended.
0: This man must have money, eh, Chad? Who paint every place? That fence alone must have set him back at least a couple of $1,000. Whoa!
6: Hey, boy.
1: Not wanting to waste time, we walked up to the porch, knocked on the door, and pretty soon I was explaining our visit to Root Babson.
7: Remington, as much as I'd like to help out you and your client, Gomez's story is the most flagrant piece of exaggeration I've ever heard of. Why, anybody that knows me would tell you I never hire Mexicans for anything. The whole kit and caboodle of them is too shiftless and lazy.
1: Fortunately, Babson, my experience...

0: one town I had no intention of visiting originally. But seeing as it was important to them, it became important to us. And Cherokee and I knocked on all horses to make time.
1: Those high binders must work for Ruth Babs and Chad. Except for Libby and Mrs. Gomez. Only Babson knew what we were up to. You see the way
0: Cherokee, quick, behind those rocks.
1: Yeah. Chad, what's going on?
2: They've decided to make sure we don't get to Curta Vista. Come on, get that carbine out of your saddle boot and use it.
1: Chad, they're hiding behind those trees and closing in on us.
2: Look out, Cherokee. One of them's trying to get behind you.
1: Smack out of his saddle.
2: Nice shooting, Cherokee. It slowed him up. Now let's rush him. Get up there, boy. Come on.
1: We got him on the run, Chad. Surprised him.
2: All right, hold it, Cherokee. Hold it. There's the mare of Maverick, you wounded, lying on the ground. I got an idea if we can get him to talk, we might save ourselves a long trip.
3: Whoa. Hey.
0: Anything from this, Jet.
1: You mean he's shuffled off this mortal coil?
0: Yep, for good.
1: I feel sick. I've never killed a man in all my dishonorable life. This is terrible.
0: Oh, you didn't kill him. Look, your slug just went through his arm. When he fell off the horse, he must have hit his head on that log. That did it.
1: Well, I feel better. But he isn't going to be much help to us, is he?
0: Not unless we can find something on him. Come on, if you're not too squeamish, help me look him over. Well, we found something. It was a label in his shirt, that's all. But it was a label of a furnishing store in Curta Vista. Even though we could read the jigsaw, we couldn't see the picture. All the pieces were there, but as yet they didn't fit together. We wasted no time getting to Curta Vista and went directly to the sheriff's office.
1: That's about all we know, Sheriff.
4: Well, from the description you give me of this here Rube Babson, it's hard to say if I ever knowed him or not. Clean shaven, you say?
0: Yes, he is, but why do you ask?
4: Well, sir, just sort of putting two and two together. That fellow you killed on your way here now, he used to be tied up with a bank bandit down this part of the country.
0: Yeah?
4: And except that he had blonde hair and wore a mustache, this here Rube Babson might be Andy Sly.
1: Well, for goodness sakes, I could make you a hair dye in 5 minutes that'd change blonde hair to black. Changing his name from Sly to Babson takes no time at all.
0: Yeah, it could be, couldn't it? But how are you going to prove from that slim evidence that Babson murdered Herman Sims?
4: Did you say Herman Sims?
0: Yes, did you know Herman?
4: Why, gosh almighty, Herman used to run a bank down here. It was Herman himself who identified Andy Sly as having robbed his bank. That's when Sly escaped. Plum vanished from these parts.
0: Well, well, well. It is a small world after all.
1: Huh? You mean this fits together?
0: Up to a point, almost up to the exact point. Now, if Sly and Babson are one and the same, then I'm guessing that Herman Sims finally recognized him up in Dos Rios, even with his mustache off and his hair dyed, and that's why Babson put him out of the way.
4: Well, it's a mighty slick theory you got there, son. But how are you going to prove it?
0: Well, I don't know yet, Sheriff. But I sure can do a heap of thinking on the way back to Dos Rios. That's exactly what I'm proposing to do. All right, Cherokee, come on. Let's go. Wild chance? You bet it was. And being a wild chance, it called for a wild idea. It was a cinch that with Herman Sims dead, nobody in our state could identify Babson if he was Andy Sly. But all this about going to Curta Vista made me think he must be. So it was up to me to figure out some devious way of getting Babson to admit himself that he was the missing bandit and had killed Sims, taking advantage of the row poor Felipe Gomez had had with Sims to blame it on him. Well, it took a bit of talking on my part, but finally Ed Bingham, the Dos Rios marshal, threw in with me. And carefully surrounding the place with a hand-picked posse, I went up and called Babson outside of his house.
5: Remington? All I can tell you is you're talking through your hat.
0: Oh? Well, let me put it to you this way. Now, if I give up Gomez's defense, he'll be found guilty and

0: hanged.
1: Yeah?
0: If they hang him, the case will be closed. Nobody will do any further investigating about Herman Sims' death.
1: So?
0: So, since it just might be embarrassing to you if the investigation were prolonged, and since I'm getting no fee at all from Gomez, why don't you pay me a fee to drop his case?
1: How much do you want, Remington?
0: $2,000 now and $500 a year as retainer.
1: You're crazy.
0: Am I? You know, it wouldn't be too hard to have that sheriff in Corte Vista come up here and identify Andy Sly.
1: What are you talking about? This is an entirely different state.
0: Sure. But even though Sly might legally stop his own extradition, it wouldn't be too hard a job to have that Corte Vista sheriff come up here voluntarily as a witness.
1: You're pretty slick, Remington.
0: Slick enough.
1: You really think I'm Andy Sly, don't you?
0: Right now, yeah. But if you were my client, I'd be convinced you were Rube Babson. Oh, and I don't want to check.
1: You're real slick. All right. Here. Here's $500 in account.
0: Oh, thanks. And all brand new bills, too, aren't they? Just as if they'd come fresh out of a bank.
1: They did.
0: Might even have been the bank that was stuck up over at Comanche Springs a few months ago.
1: Yeah, it sure might.
0: Well, that's what I thought. Hey, Marshal, did you hear that?
1: Marshal?
2: Why, you double dealer!
3: Come on, he knocked Cat down!
1: All right, now. The first man that takes a step is going to get plugged. Now, I mean it. I'll kill anybody that moves.
3: Chad, are you all right?
4: Buzzard can punch all right. Where'd he go?
5: He run for the barn, locked himself in.
3: Huh? Only way to get him out of there is to starve him.
0: No, I'm going in after him.
5: Chad, you won't have a chance.
0: I will if you stand here out front. It'll keep his attention this way while I go around through the back. All right, now, look alive and keep your eyes open.
3: Marshal, that's pure suicide.
5: Well, I certainly don't... Hey, look. Chad must have got in.
3: Billy blew blazes, those shots. Babson must have seen Chad.
5: Doggone it, I wish Chad hadn't. Wait a minute. The barn doors are opening.
3: They sure are. Who's coming out?
5: Hey, flatten out, men. If it's Babson, we'll have to... Look, it is Babson, but Chad's behind him with a gun stuck right in his back.

0: Señor Remington, never, never we will be able to repay you.
1: No, no, Manuela. We pay Senor Remington's lawyer fee, even if we pay him a little bit every month.
2: Oh, no, you don't, Felipe. If you hadn't needed money, you wouldn't have been in that scrape in the first place.
0: And I tell you what we do. We kill sheep and give you a big fiesta. Barbecue.
1: Si.
2: Well, Mrs. Gomez, that I might accept. Hey, Cherokee?
3: Might accept? Man, haven't you ever attended a fiesta? Besides food, they have the two most wonderful things in the world.
0: Oh, see? And what are those things, Señor O'Bannon? The two most wonderful things in the world.
3: They have weak senoritas and strong liquor. And that's for me.

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Direction by Paul Franklin. 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Be sure to be with us again same time next week for another fine action-adventure story with your favorite young Western star, Tex Chandler. And now this is Bill Foreman telling you that Frontier Town came to you from Hollywood.

0: once upon a time there was an engineer.
1: Choo-choo Charlie was his name, we hear.
0: He had an engine and he sure had fun. He used good and plenty candy to make his train run.
2: Charlie says, love my good and plenty. Charlie says, really rings the bell. Charlie says, love my good and plenty. Don't know any other candy that I love so well.
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This is Ralph Richardson. Our play today is written by a very old friend of mine from the theatre, with whom I've been associated on a number of occasions, J.B. Priestley. Unlike many of our subjects, this was originally written for the stage and not as a short story. Mr. Priestley describes it as a one-act comedy in the Viennese style. Now, I myself will play the part of Max Talley. Here, then, is J.B. Priestley's comedy, Private Rooms.

0: This is Max talking to you, my friend. Old Max Talley. Perhaps you will remember the name. I would permit myself to be surprised if you did not. In Vienna, Imperial Vienna, in a world that is now only a nostalgic vision, but of which we shall ever carry the remembrance of the music of Johann Strauss in perpetual waltz time, and the waters of the Danube shine in perennial blue, there in that Vienna, I had my career in the theater, and in which career I was almost invariably successful. That, you must admit. In romantic Vienna, I also had my share of romance, in which I was not quite invariably successful. That, I must admit. Now, I am still vain enough to think that you will remember sufficient of my success for me to be able to tell you of one adventure which was perhaps more singular than successful. One night, I was taking supper with a beautiful young ballet dancer. In fact, the supper had been eaten, the champagne poured, and there we are, alone, in a private supper room of a celebrated Viennese restaurant. Yes? Come in.
1: Is there anything more you'll be requiring, sir?
0: A little more champagne, my dear.
2: No, thank you.
0: No, nothing.
1: Thank you, sir. The supper was satisfactory?
0: Yes, on the whole.
2: Oh, it was wonderful.
0: Ah, but you can tell your maître d'hôtel that I still think the steak Chateaubriand is better at the Bristol. Oh, yes, there is something, however, we'll go into that another time. No, nothing more now.
1: Thank you, sir. Then you won't be disturbed again, sir.
0: Uh-huh. You can imagine the scene. The discreet lighting in the plush-filled rooms, the overpowering air of intimacy, the inevitable settee. Oddly enough, the room next door is virtually the same, apart from its occupants.
3: Yes? Come in.
1: Is there anything you'll be requiring, madam?
3: No, I don't think there's anything else we want. You can leave us now.
1: Thank you, madam. And supper was satisfactory?
3: Most of it, yes, yes. But I didn't ask for orange salad with a duck. You really ought to know by this time that I prefer prunes. Please remember next time.
1: Thank you, madam. You won't be disturbed again, madam.
3: Thank you. Don't you agree about the duck?
4: If you say so, yes. But I hardly knew what I was eating.
3: Oh, that's absurd. Now, why should I take the trouble to order a delicious supper for you if you don't appreciate it, ungrateful boy? Aren't you ashamed of yourself?
4: No, dear Julia, I'm not. A poet doesn't think of the menu when he's supping with a goddess.
3: You're very sweet.
0: Once again, the discreet lighting, the intimacy, and the settee. Only there, the initiative seems to be coming from the woman, a very well-known Viennese actress, as it happens. But back to my own affairs. Aha, my own affairs.
2: I can still hardly believe it.
0: Believe what, my dear child?
2: Well, I'm actually sitting here with you. You! And this is a private room in our most famous restaurant, which all the girls are dying to visit. But I've had such a wonderful supper, alone with you. You can't imagine it. It's like a dream.
0: The restaurant, the supper, or the man?
2: I suppose, in a way, I can't separate them.
0: Yes, I wish you could. After all, any fool with a little money could bring you here and give you supper.
2: Oh, no, that wouldn't be the same at all. Being here with you.
0: Oh, that's what I'd hoped, my dear.
2: You see, I think it's through you that I fell in love with the theater. The first time I was ever allowed to go, for my parents were very strict, was to see you. We lived at Brintz, you know. You must remember coming to Brintz.
0: Brintz, yes. Very, very fine market hall there, isn't there?
2: Oh, no, there's nothing special about the market hall. It's the cathedral, which has a very, very tall spire, Oui, it's famous. Oh, you must remember.
0: Oh, yes, yes, of course. So stupid of me. Yes, of course, Princeton. So you first saw me there, did you? What was I playing? The Mad Emperor?
2: Yes. Yes, the poor Mad Emperor. Yes. Oh, of course, it was ages ago.
0: Ages ago, but it couldn't have been, my dear. I went out on that tour playing the Emperor in all sorts of dreadful places. It was only 6 or 7 years ago.
2: Oh, it seems ages ago. I was at school.
0: Uh-huh. Of course. Oh, of course, ages ago.

0: Oh, my dear Dorian, your work. Oh, yes, it's good.
1: Thank you. Your
0: last play has some distinct possibilities, but it is you yourself who interest me, just as I hope it's I, Julia, and not merely myself as the leading lady of the comedy theater who interest you.
1: Well, of course. Well, I don't really see the difference, especially in your case.
0: Dear boy, that's absurd. I'm a woman, not merely a performer.
1: Yes, but on the stage you show us your charm, your wit, your intelligence, your depth of feeling, your beauty. They're all there for us to admire, to worship.
0: Well, so is the scenery. But I have a private life. I have a heart. What happens in the theatre is important, of course. But what happens outside the theatre is still more important. I may feel lonely, sad. I may need a devoted friend. So I say, let us talk about each other, not about our work.
1: But why did you say that my last play has some distinct possibilities?
0: Huh? Play, play, play. Now, let me tell you something. This morning, I read a play. At lunch, I discussed a play with my agent. This afternoon, I rehearsed a play. This evening, you may remember, I acted a play. And now, after supper, you're surprised because I don't want to talk about yet another play.
1: But I thought that was why you invited me.
0: No, it wasn't.
1: Oh?
0: No. I talk business during the day. Not in private rooms at night.
1: I see.
0: Oh, no, stop pulling that face. Perhaps I invited you here because your eyelashes curl and your nose is so intriguing and absurd. But what does it matter? Here you are, in a discreet private room with Julia herself. And all you do is to pull a long face because I won't tell you what's wrong with your second act.
1: Oh, no, I assure you, I realize the honor you're doing
0: me. Oh, come. Show you forgive my stupid teasing. Kiss me.
1: Huh?
0: You're shy, aren't you, Florian?
1: Well,
0: now you must tell me all about yourself so that you won't feel shy anymore. Yes, tell me where you were born, where you went to school, everything. Come along.
1: Well, I was born and grew up in a very dull little provincial town called Brintz.
0: Oh, I know Brintz.
1: Do you?
0: Yes. I played in that drafty old theatre there and nearly got pneumonia. When was I there last now? Oh, it must have been years ago. So I think we were playing The Lady from the
2: My dear, the question not of technique, as it is when you're young and uncertain, but of mood. Not the mood of the moment, something that a kiss or a drink might cure, but the longer, deeper moods that reflect what is happening in the dark recesses of one's personality.
3: Oh, how wonderfully you talk. I think I could listen to you forever.
2: Yes, I do those speeches very well, of course. Long trading experience must count for something. But you know the thoughts, even the actual words, they're not mine. Most of that speech about the dark feelings came from some play or other. I forget which one. I owe it to some wretched author. Some detestable fellow with a bad haircut, round shoulders and spectacles.
3: Oh, but many authors, poets, are young and handsome.
2: I doubt it. Aha, but then perhaps you know one.
3: No, not at all. I was thinking of Lord Byron.
2: Oh, well, then I'll forgive you. But you should be thinking about me, here at your side.
3: Oh, but I am. You say so many wonderful things.
2: Oh, my dear. You're so young, so fresh, so innocent, so beautiful, that when I listen to you, I want to take you in my arms.
3: No, you mustn't.
2: Go on, say it. Max.
3: Max.
2: What, do you find it so difficult to pronounce? Is it a name you dislike?
3: I suppose it seems strange because you're so much... I mean, because I have so much respect for you.
2: Respect?
3: But it must be late. I think I ought to be going now.
2: No, that'll never do. You know, you told me this morning that it didn't matter how late you returned to your lodgings, that you often sat up long after supper with the other girls. Now you say you must go because it might be late. Seems to me that you want to go because I've offended you. What you really want me to do is to keep away from you. Talk, but don't touch. Very well, then. As you wish. Well, now I seem to see tears in your eyes.
3: It's because I feel you've changed. You don't really like me now.
2: Oh, nonsense, of course I do. Aren't I trying to please you? You must make up your mind, my dear. If I like you too much, you want to go home. If you feel I don't like you enough, your eyes fill with tears. You must admit, you make it very difficult for a man.

0: Because you haven't lived. How can you write if you haven't lived? Tell me that. Don't just sit there looking sulky.
1: I'm sorry, but...
0: You know very well what I mean when I say you haven't lived. A little provincial town, miles from anywhere, dreary little affairs with chambermaids and governors.
1: I've never had an affair with either a chambermaid or a governess.
0: Oh, very well, then. You think you're in love with some bouncing provincial music teacher or a soulful milliner's apprentice.
1: Wrong again, dear Julia, quite wrong.
0: So, I am your dear Julia, am I?
1: Do you object?
0: Of course not. Otherwise, you wouldn't be here. Now, I'm very fond of you. Surely you realize that. But when I say that you haven't lived, I mean you haven't known the heights and depths of love, all the subtleties and ecstasies of a wonderful personal relationship with a woman who is both an artist and a figure in the great world, the world you could know through her.
1: But surely... Now, take my last play.
0: Oh, my dear, well, we're taking your last play all night. Now, let's talk about something more amusing.
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4: Ah, those passionate romantic evenings in old Vienna. The understanding, the intimacies, the full communion of passionate soul with soul. The glances that meant so much, the touch of a hand that denied so little. The ardors that would not be restrained, the sympathies and the sweet surrenders. Well, in fact, I wasn't doing very well myself.
5: Be angry. I think I can explain.
4: Very well, then. Explain.
5: It's perfectly true. I like you. I like you very much. And I've admired you, everything you've done, for years and years.
4: But it stopped 10 minutes ago.
5: There's something in me that doesn't care how much I admire you, how grateful I am, how proud I am that I'm here with you, but it simply won't let me touch you. I can't help it. I'm sorry. I tried to show you so that you wouldn't try and be angry.
4: Yes.
5: You see, you don't really care for me at all now. You don't love me.
4: Have I ever suggested that I did?
5: No, otherwise it would have been harder still.
4: It would be like playing poker with marked cards. Even lecherous old rogues who lure high-minded young girls into private rooms may have their codes of honor.
5: Don't talk about yourself like that. It hurts me as well as you. Not only what you say, but the way you're saying it.
4: Have I got to put up with a lecture now from one of the youngest members of the ballet?
5: Oh, please stop it. It's horrible, horrible. You've spoiled everything. And I thought it would be so wonderful being here with you.
4: Accept my apologies for the horror of the situation. Although a great many women, and some of them quite young too, would disagree with your verdict. Well,
5: I can't believe that. It's nothing to do with me. Don't you see? If it were just a man, any man behaving stupidly, it wouldn't matter. I'd hit him and run away. It's because it's you. Now you're angry and feeling hurt. And yet I can't help it.
4: Don't you be too sure that you can't help it. I asked you to have supper with me in a private room of a restaurant. You must have known what that meant. That if I felt like it, I'd make love to you. It appears that that is distasteful to you. At close quarters, apparently, I am repulsive.
5: Oh, no. please, you mustn't see it like that.
4: Believe me, my dear girl, no man would choose to see it like that if he could find any other explanation. But quite frankly, you don't excite my sympathy. You seem to me to be something of a young hypocrite. I don't see why I shouldn't please myself, as you've been pleasing yourself up to now, taking all and giving nothing. Now it seems to me that it's my turn. You've had your supper, and now you must sing for it.

0: There's another thing, of course. You have no humor.
1: Oh?
0: But it goes with lack of warmth, of life.
1: Quite wrong. It goes with a lack of shallowness, of cynicism. I don't pretend to have any humor. I don't need it. I don't like it.
0: Well, you may not like it, but you certainly need it, my dear boy. A lighter touch would make all the difference.
1: Oh, that light touch. For years now, we've had nothing but that light touch. The boudoir style, the millinery manner.
0: It has its weaknesses, certainly, but it is better than that undergraduate earnestness, the ferocity of the provincial debating societies.
1: An hour ago, you were agreeing with me. I don't understand.
0: Well, I'm delighted to hear it. Unfortunately, I understand you only too well. Yours is the more interesting situation. I beg your pardon. I'm not usually so sleepy at this hour.
1: I'm sorry if I bored you.
0: Oh, come. I never said that. Once or twice, I thought you were quite amusing.
1: Wait a minute. Did you hear that?
0: Yes, from the next room. No, there's no need to interfere.
1: Yes, there is. It sounded like a young girl.
0: No, come back. Don't make a fool of yourself. You foolish boy. No, please.
1: What's
0: no.
1: happening? What's happening in here? Can I help?
2: What the devil?
1: You.
0: You.
2: Ah, very nicely timed. But I imagine well rehearsed, too.
1: Certainly not, sir. I was in the next room here. I heard this young lady scream, and I thought for help, so I...
2: So you came to her rescue? Yes, you staged a fine little recognition scene. I've played dozens of them. You. Ah. So are you sure you weren't hanging about the corridor out there, waiting for the agreed signal?
1: I was doing nothing of the sort. I was having supper with the lady in the next room.
0: That's quite true. He was having supper with me. Max!
2: Julia!
0: Oh, Max, you incorrigible old rascal.
2: Julia, behave yourself.
0: Are introductions necessary, or are you two people already acquainted?
1: Well, yes, that is...
3: We both grew up in the same town. Brintz.
2: What? Are we back there again? Brintz?
0: We needn't be, Max. Florian, take her into the next room and talk to her about Brintz.
1: Huh?
0: You don't mind, Max?
2: Well, my dear girl, it means that you're going to keep me company for half an hour.
0: It does. Now, off you go. All right, dear, aren't you?
3: Oh, yes, thank you. I should like to talk to Florian.
1: This way, then.
2: Julia, my dear, this is a delightful surprise.
0: Mm.
2: Have a little brandy.
0: Thank you, Max. Just to keep you company.
2: By the way, that little scene here, though not to anybody's credit, was not quite as ugly as that scream might have suggested. The girl was in no real danger, I can give you my word.
0: Oh, I imagine that.
2: What?
0: But really, Max, at your age...
2: Yes, my dear, it's humiliating, of course, deeply humiliating. The nonsense one has to talk to and listen to, the glaring falsity of the whole thing.
0: Yes, I can imagine that, too. But why should you think for a moment that it's worth it?
2: Well, now and again, not often, mind. The temptation's irresistible. I saw her this morning at a ballet rehearsal. We're borrowing some girls for our next production. And she looked at me so wide-eyed, so overcome. She's an admirer of mine, or was.
0: Oh, no, Max, darling. Probably still is. We all are.
2: Oh, thank you,
0: Even
2: Julia.
0: Even I am.
2: Thank you, Julia, my dear.
0: Within reason.
2: Uh-huh. Ah. It's cozy, this, isn't it? Like old times.
0: But I still don't understand why you should think it's worth it, Max. Well, even if you succeeded, what would it be? An awkward, inexperienced girl.
2: I know. There are some things you women, with your terrible realism, don't appreciate. You imagine it's a pretty girl's face that's the attraction, but it isn't. It's the lost world of youth. Life in bloom again. The trouble is, my dear, we fellows who live in our imaginations are greedy. We demand all over again the cake we ate years ago. We want a taste in age, when at last we can appreciate them properly. The confections we gobbled so eagerly in our youth. We refuse to be the slaves of time, which takes its revenge by making us look fools and satyrs. My dear, can you understand that?
0: I think so, Max. Yes, we have to fight and conquer time in our work, and yet the people who applaud us just for doing that would be the first to blame us for, just what you were up to.
2: Well, exactly. I've always said you were a girl with a good mind.
0: Girl? Oh, thank you, Max. I'm only about 15 years younger than you, after all.
2: 15? I thought it was 10.
0: 15.
2: Ah, well, 15, 10, whatever age you are now. You always seem a girl to me, Julia.
0: Which makes you a very comforting person to be with, Max, darling.
2: Ah. By the way, were you giving that young man supper next door, like he said?
0: Oh, yes, yes. He's a poet. He's trying to write something for me. And this was the only time I could find to discuss his work with him.
2: In a private room?
0: In a private room. Why not?
2: Ah, why not? Why not? Is his work any good?
0: Vaguely promising. Not much warmth to it, I'm afraid. Not much life yet. And it certainly lacks humor. As a matter of fact, I was just telling him as much when you interrupted me.
2: Ah, quite, quite. Well, perhaps this encounter may help him a bit.
0: It might. I can't really think it will, of course. I wonder what's happening in there.
2: Uh-huh. So do I.

0: How wonderful that you should even have noticed me. I used to see you every day on my way to the university. And I always wanted to stop and speak to you, but I never had the courage.
1: Oh, I used to wish that you would.
0: Did you?
1: As a matter of fact, I used to go down that road specially.
0: No.
1: Because I knew that that's where you lived.
0: Really? But how wonderful. And to think that you've been here in Vienna for over a year and we've never met till now.
1: And to think that you are a poet, just like I used to think you might be, and write plays for some of the most famous actresses in Vienna.
0: Well, they don't always seem to appreciate them. Still, with you to help me, I know my plays will succeed. Darling.
1: Darling. Darling.

0: I notice there aren't any more screams.
1: No.
0: They seem to be perfectly satisfied with each other.
2: Well, hello. What's the matter now?
1: I just remembered something else. Do you know where it was that you and I first got to know each other all those years ago?
0: No. As a matter of fact, I've been trying to remember. Was it in Love's Other Name? Mm-mm. No, it wasn't that. No. No? Wait a minute. It's gone.
1: You wicked old rascal. I oughtn't to tell you, but it was in that awful place. You know, our young friends in there.
0: No, no. Not Brince.
1: Yes, Brince. Well, don't you remember? We were out with a Doll's House and Rosmer's Home. And I caught cold in that fiendishly draughty old theatre just at the wrong moment, of course. And I got so feverish, I couldn't even remember my lines. And you had to prompt me all through the second act. And I absolutely hated you for it. They wouldn't let you come near me. I was furious.
0: But yes, of course, it was in Rosmer's Home.
1: Yes. And then you went and mixed some terribly strong hot punch and said it would kill or cure me. And it nearly did.
0: You're right, my dear. And you couldn't go on until I'd given you 5 cups of black coffee.
1: No.
0: And old Dongerheim was positively dancing with rage because you were so terribly pickled.
1: Oh, yes, and so were you. Oh. Well, before you'd finished the bowl, worse than I was. And old Dongerheim stormed at us and swore he'd have us out of the company.
0: And I'd taken that old green cloak of his, you remember?
1: Oh, yes, of course. And the fur hat he always wore in the winter. Do you remember the fur hat, darling?
0: Oh, could I ever forget it? No, Vienna was wonderful in those days. The world waltzing to Johann Strauss. Nothing so blue as the Danube. And yet, for romance, for gaiety, and for life, all that we remember of love, give me Brince. This is Ralph Richardson again. This week, in our play taken from J.B. Priestley's one-act comedy, Private Rooms, the cast included Griselda Harvey as Julia, Billy Whitelaw as Elsa, Robert Rietti as Florian, and Keith Pyatt as the waiter. I should like to thank them, and I look forward to the pleasure of your company next week when I shall introduce another.
3: 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Orange juice.
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0: 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Your communicators in Radio Central this evening, Todd Russell
1: and George Putnam. 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
2: Groucho, Marianne Gaba and Roger Beck are standing by to talk to you. So, folks, you go in, please, and meet Groucho Marx.
3: Welcome to You Bet Your Life. Say the secret word and divide an extra hundred. Divide an extra $100. It's a common way, something you do every day. Marianne Gaba and Roger Beck, eh? Well, Roger and out.
5: See, that would happen.
3: Marianne. How old? Marianne,
6: It's Marianne, yes.
3: Marianne. How old are you?
6: 18 years old.
3: 18, isn't that wonderful? In that case, Roger, back in again. Where are you from, Marianne?
6: I was born and raised in Chicago, Illinois, but I am staying out here permanently.
3: Oh.
6: Yes.
3: What does your father do for a living?
6: Well, he delivers mail in Chicago.
3: Well, he delivered a pretty good female, too. He delivers mail in Chicago?
6: That's right,
3: yes. He lives out here? He must be pretty tired towards the end of his route.
6: How
3: does he do that? Does he have a very long arm, like the long arm of coincidence?
6: Well, he's living in Chicago. I'm the one that's living here in California.
3: Oh, I see. Yes. In other words, you're a little bird that's flown the nest, is that it?
6: In other words, yes.
3: A little bird, watch yourself in California. This town is full of very cool cats. Now, Marianne, do you have a job?
6: Oh, yes, I have been modeling now for the last 15 years.
3: Modeling? An ugly guy like you, modeling?
6: I tried modeling, yes.
3: What else do you do?
6: I'm also a student at University of Southern Cal.
3: What do you model, bathing suits?
6: Well, practically everything.
3: Everything, you say?
6: Practically everything, yes.
3: I've never seen you on a can of dog food.
6: Well, I don't think the dogs would buy anything with my picture on it.
3: No, but a lot of cool cats would now. Now, what are you studying at USC, Marianne?
6: I'm majoring in drama and speech and...
3: In drama? Well,
6: drama.
3: Why is that?
6: Eventually, I would like to become an actress and get into the show business. And I'm also taking shorthand, just in case.
3: Shorthand? In case of what? In case the bathing suit doesn't fit? Well, Marianne, you've got a very good head on your shoulders.
6: Well,
3: and I wish it was mine instead. Now, Roger... I hate to talk to you, but I guess I have no choice.
5: You can't hardly ignore me. I'm here.
3: No, I can't ignore you, but you get
5: you
3: increasingly
5: will.
3: Ugly as you stand.
5: That's a very difficult spot.
3: Yes. Where are you from, Roger?
5: I'm originally from Pittsburgh.
3: Are you married?
5: Yes, I've been married 9 years.
3: Mm-hmm. Well, you don't cry on my shoulder. Now, what kind of work do you do, Roger? Anything that's remotely connected with anything honest?
5: Yes, I'm a reporter for the Los Angeles Mirror News.
3: A reporter? Is that what you are? Well,
5: yeah.
3: You can quote me as saying I've been misquoted.
5: I've heard that more than once.
3: Maybe you could do a big story about me. What kind of reporting do you do?
5: I'm a crime reporter, basically.
3: Well, there's no question but you could do a big story about me.
5: I think I have.
3: I suppose there is no crime. What do? You play pinochle in the press room like the firemen do?
5: No, I work out of the office of the Mirror News, and on Saturdays, I do a popular music and record column, and I also do a monthly piece for Dig Magazine on popular music and records.
3: You say you review records? I thought you were a crime reporter.
5: Well, they have a lot more in common than people think. You heard the records today. They're really a crime.
3: Do you like rock and roll, Marianne?
6: I sure do. I think it's real great. And I disagree with him, even though he is my partner, but I just think it's just great.
5: I can't disagree with her. It's not that bad. It's the singers that are bad. I mean, the music itself isn't...
3: The singers are bad? How do you determine whether a singer is good or bad?
5: Number one, and most important, he should stay on key, which rules out 90% of the singers today. Or reasonably on key.
3: You mean they're all flat?
5: Flat, sharp. I've heard singers that never did find the key.
3: How would you classify me as a singer? Good or bad or indifferent or...
5: let me give you the 3 points. Can you stay on key? Can you recite an intelligible lyric? Is there a pleasant sound emanating from the record?
3: Could you rephrase the question, leaving out that part?
5: With all 3 parts?
3: About a pleasant sound. This little conversation with you has been most revealing. I'd like to continue, but we know you want to win some money. Now, you selected hit songs of the 30s. Now, Jack Meacham will play some tunes, and you name them. If you miss two in a row, you're out. If you get 4 in a row right, you win $1,000. You ought to be pretty good at this, listening.
5: That was before my time, the 30s.
3: You mean there are no songs now around that are part of the 30s?
5: Well, I should think most of the good ones that are left are...
3: All right. Well, you identify this one. Play, Jack. What is it?
6: You're driving me crazy.
3: Well, thanks loads.
7: You have one right.
3: What is this big hit of the 30s?
6: Really?
3: What is it?
6: Everything I have is yours.
3: Wouldn't it be great if that were true?
7: You now have 2 right.
3: See if you remember this one, Mr. Meacham. Hit it.

0: sophisticated lady.
1: That's right, sophisticated lady is absolutely right.
2: You're almost there. You have three right. Get the next one right, and you'll have $1,000.
1: All right. What is the name of this big hit?

0: the way Ethel Merman does it.
1: I got rhythm.
0: You got more than that, kid.
2: You got $1,000, as a matter of fact.
0: Well, now you've won $1,000. You can keep it and quit, or else you can come back later at the end of the show and try to double your money. You may even get a chance at $10,000. So go over and sit down and think about it. No matter what you decide to do, thanks for being on the show.
1: Well, thank you very much.
0: Out of it, Ed.
3: It's a pleasure.
4: In just a moment, our second couple will join Groucho to play You Bet Your Life.
5: So long.
4: Have a nice trip.
6: Don't forget the phone.
4: Wherever you're planning to go this time of year, go first by long distance. These people, for instance, have the right idea.
7: Hello?
8: Helen?
7: Oh, hello, Tom. Where are you?
8: Still at home. We leave in the morning. Just wanted to double-check our plans.
7: Now, George and I meet you at the lake around 7, don't we?
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4: 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Groucho, we have Yolanda Colombo and Charlie Fox on deck, so both you in, please, and meet Groucho Marx.
0: Well, welcome to You Bet Your Life. Say the secret word and divide an extra $100. It's a common word, something you do every day. Charlie Fox and Yolanda Colombo, eh? Yolanda, how old are you?
9: 25.
0: 25. Are you married?
9: No.
0: You're not married, huh? Are you interested in matrimony?
9: Well, yes and no.
0: But what have you got against it, then?
9: Nothing. It's just one of those things. You never find the right man, you know.
0: You expect to find the right man?
9: I hope so.
0: There is no such thing as the right man.
9: Well,
0: take what you can get. Odds and ends, that's
9: okay.
0: All. Where are you from, Yolanda?
9: One of the most beautiful cities in the world.
0: Where?
9: Rome, Italy.
0: Now, what are you doing over here in addition to looking for a wealthy man?
9: I'm a tourist.
0: Oh, a tourist?
9: Mm-hmm.
0: What do you think of us as a tourist?
9: Well, I think this is a beautiful country and a free country.
0: A free country?
9: Yes.
0: In what way is this a free country, Yolanda?
9: Well, everybody, like, for instance, they're free to do what they like to, you know, in a certain extent, anyway.
0: Can I do anything I like?
9: Of course.
0: Kiss me, you fool. Yolanda, if I did everything I wanted to do, next week this show would be coming to you direct from Alcatraz.
9: Be nice.
0: Nice, eh?
9: Sure.
0: I'll get back to you in a minute, Yolanda. You're Charlie Fox, huh?
10: That's right, Groucho.
0: Where are you from, Charlie?
10: I'm a native California. I was born right here in...
0: You're naked California?
10: No, Groucho, I'm a native of California.
0: Oh, you're a native of
10: yes,
0: California.
10: Yes, you don't find very many native Californians nowadays. They're pretty hard to find.
0: Yeah, and a good thing, too. How old are you, Charlie?
10: I'm 30 years young.
0: 30 years young. Well, you look about 70. What do you attribute this to, inflation?
10: Well, Groucho, I think I'm in pretty good shape.
0: I prefer her shape, but I don't know. Well, what makes you think you're in such good shape?
10: Well, Groucho, I live right, and I eat right, and I breathe right, and I exercise right.
0: Doesn't everybody breathe right? Let's take this one at a time. How do you eat right? Are you right-handed?
10: No, I'm ambidextrous, really.
0: Oh, really?
10: Yes. Live on natural foods, foods that bite back, that have life in them, that are...
0: What do you mean? What do you eat? What do you eat, live leopards?
10: No, Groucho, I eat foods that are alive, like alfalfa and sunflower seeds and fruits and vegetables.
0: You mean sunflower seeds bite back?
10: Yes, they certainly do. Have you ever eaten sunflower seeds?
0: Oh, I'd be afraid. You say you eat alfalfa?
10: Yes.
0: Where do you get this stuff?
10: Well, I usually go where the cows go, out in the pasture.
0: And then you get on your hands and knees?
10: That's right.
0: Now, Charlie, are you pulling my leg?
10: No, Groucho.
0: Yolanda, is he pulling your leg?
9: I don't think so.
0: Imagine taking a girl out to dinner and winding up in a field and you...
10: Well, it's inexpensive.
0: You'd never see her again, I'll tell you. What else do you do to keep healthy? Do you exercise?
10: Groucho, I believe in exercising every day. In fact, I've been standing on my head since I've been 10 years old.
0: You mean those are your feet up there? I thought you looked rather peculiar. Now, come on now, get back to normal. How long do you spend on your head?
10: Well,
0: you say you stand on your head. How long?
10: Well, about 2 or 3 minutes every day, although I do hold the unofficial world's record for standing on my head 13 and a half minutes. There's another gentleman that holds a more official world's record, but he's an Indian faker, and he hasn't come down from the mountains yet. Just a rumor.
0: Well, then you're all set, then, huh? I mean, you have nothing to worry about.
10: That's right.
0: As long as he stays up there. Well, this is an unexpected honor. We don't often have a world champion up here. You think if you tried it right now, you could establish perhaps a new world's record?
10: Well, Groucho,
0: I have a watch here.
10: I'd be delighted.
0: You would?
10: There's only one thing. I need a little room, Groucho.
0: All right. We'll get you a little room as soon as the show's over, huh? Is that all right?
10: This is perfect, Groucho.
0: All right.
10: Terrific.
0: You're certainly easily satisfied. Charlie, can you hear me down there?
3: Groucho, you're coming in fine.
0: Now tell me, why is standing on your head so healthy?
3: Well, Groucho, when you stand on your head, get all that fresh blood up to your brain, and that's very important.
0: What else does this do for you, the standing on your head?
3: Well, Groucho, in this hustle and bustle of modern day living...
0: You wear a bustle, too? What else does this do for you, sonny boy?
3: Well, as I was starting to say, in this modern day of living with everyone...
0: Yes, this is a tense world we're living in.
3: That's right. Well, this relaxes you.
0: Yeah.
3: You have a chance to... take inventory of yourself, to try to be a better person, to help humanity.
0: It's a great place to help humanity.
3: Well, and
0: you're
3: also...
0: You're certainly in a great spot if somebody drops a bomb. He'd be the last one out of Los Angeles.
3: And
0: Charlie, pardon me, I want to talk to your partner some more. You keep on standing there, huh? Now, who knows? Tonight, right on our stage, you may crack the world's record for pineapple upside-down cake. Now, Yolanda, what do you think of Humpty Dumpty here?
9: Well, I think he's very interesting, very charming.
0: You hear that, Charlie?
9: And very healthy.
0: Yeah. Charlie, you're a very interesting fellow. Would you marry this girl here?
3: Groucho, unfortunately, not. I'm already married.
0: You're already married?
3: Yes.
0: Well, I'm sorry. I'm sorry, Yolanda, that he's married. However, that's the way it goes. All the real good ones have already been hooked. Okay, Charlie, on your feet. Yolanda's no longer interested. I hate to break up this little get-together, but I have to hurry home and have my head examined. So let's play You Bet Your Life. Now, you selected cities and small towns of the United States. I'll give you four cities or towns in a particular state, and you identify the state. If you miss two in a row, you're out. If you get four in a row right, you win $1,000. Ready? In what state are Yuba City, Oroville, Santa Rosa, and Santa...

0: $1,000. So go over there and sit down and think about it. And if we don't see you later, thanks for being on the show. Thanks for being on the show. Now then,
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0: And now, George, what's the story on the big question?
5: Well, our last couple, Charlie Fox and his partner, decided to keep their $1,000 and not go for the big money. However, I believe our first couple has a different decision, so Marianne Gaba and Roger Beck, will you come out again, please?
0: You've won $1,000 so far. If you decide to try for the 10 and you fail, you wind up with a total of $500. Now, what are you going to do?
6: Well, we came here with nothing. I guess we might as well walk away with nothing.
0: You came here with plenty, kid. You are going for the big money.
6: Yes.
0: Now, get together and pick a number from 1 to 10 and then spin the wheel. Now, remember, if any number besides the one you pick comes up, the question is worth $2,000. If your number comes up, the question is worth $10,000.
6: We pick number one.
0: Number one? Well, turn it.

0: never pick five.
1: Your number was one and it came up five, so this question is worth $2,000. Right?
2: Right.
1: Now, the first book of the Old Testament is Genesis. For $2,000, tell me the last book of the Old Testament.

0: What's the answer you two have decided upon? Take a guess.
1: Psalms.
0: Well, that's better than not saying anything. It's Malachi. Sorry you missed it, but you wind up with 500. That isn't too bad. Congratulations, and thanks for being with us.
2: Thank you.
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1: 31 and a half, 32, 33, 35, 40 and 10 is 50 and 50 is a pound. 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

0: Well, Honest Harold, that popular radio entertainer of Melrose Springs, is playing a new role these days. He is acting as father to 10-year-old Marvin, a distant relative who has come to live with him for a while. There's a lot of hustle and bustle around the house this morning, for this is the day Marvin makes his debut at Melrose Springs Grammar School. Yes, this is an exciting morning, especially for Honest Harold.
1: Hurry up now, Marvin. Get your little coat on. You don't want to be late for school on your first day.
2: Ah, oh, gee, Harold. It's only 8:30. School doesn't start till 9.
1: That doesn't make any difference. You know what Benjamin Franklin said?
2: What's that?
1: Well, anyway, let's get going.
2: All right.
1: Let me have a look at you, Marvin. Well, you certainly look handsome in your new blue serge suit.
2: Thanks. Harold.
1: Yeah?
2: It was awfully nice of you to buy me the suit, but... Well, don't you think I'm a little too dressed up for school?
1: What?
2: Well, all the other kids might think it's kind of funny. They'll all have on their school clothes.
1: Why, that's nonsense. Nothing wrong with looking like a little gentleman. I bet the kids will be real impressed.
2: Well.
1: Yes, sir. You'll show them all up in that outfit. Now, let's see. Silk handkerchief in your pocket. Bow tie. Black and white ventilated shoes.
2: Yeah.
1: Sure. I'll be real proud of you. Why, I'll bet... Oop! Almost forgot, Marvin. Here's a carnation for your buttonhole.
2: What?
1: There. Now, you look real spiffy. Well, let's get the car out and I'll drive you down. Mother, have you got Marvin's lunch ready?
3: Just a minute, Harold.
1: Now, who's that? Come in!
4: Hello,
1: Doc. What are you doing here so early?
4: Hello, Marvin. How are you this morning?
2: Just fine, sir. Thank you.
3: Mm. Well, Marvin, your lunch is ready.
2: Oh, excuse me.
4: Boy certainly dressed up, Harold. Where's he going?
1: He's going to school.
4: What? With that carnation in his buttonhole? Must be going to a school for floor walkers.
1: Very funny, you old horse doctor. But it won't hurt him to dress up, Doc. There's nothing wrong with Marvin making an impression on his classmates.
4: You make an impression, all right. Harold, kids don't like to dress up when they go to school. I know when I was a boy, I didn't.
1: Doc, when you were a boy, they didn't have schools.
4: I'll just ignore that, Harold. Yes, sir, when I was a lad, I was the Huckleberry Finn type. Went fishing all the time. I went to school barefoot, wearing tattered overalls and an old straw hat.
1: I bet it had holes for your ears, too.
4: Now, Harold. And I used to walk to school with a little girl next door. I carried her books, and she carried my pail of worms.
1: Oh, my goodness.
4: School day, school day.
1: Oh, you ought to go back to school, Doc. You're in your second childhood. Come on, Marvin. Thank you.

0: Pretty nice-looking school, huh, Marvin?
1: Yeah.
0: Kind of small, but it's real up-to-date. Has a Coca-Cola machine in the hall.
1: Well, thanks for driving me down, Harold. Guess I better go in now.
0: Yeah, wait a minute, Marvin. I'm going in with you.
1: What? Well, you don't have to do that, Harold. You saw the principal and enrolled me yesterday.
0: I know, but I want to be sure he gets started right, Marvin. I'll take you into your teacher and introduce you to some of the children.
1: But I can do that myself, Harold.
0: Well, it'll be a lot better if I do it. I'm a prominent alumnus, you know. Come on, Marvin.
1: All right.
0: Yeah, I guess we're a little early. Kids are still outside playing. Well, there you are. Those are your future friends, Marvin. Let's see. You're in the fifth grade. They said that'd be room 7. Huh, here we are, right here. Well, let's go in and see if the teacher's there.
1: But, Harold...
0: Come on, now. Good morning.
2: Good morning.
0: Are you the fifth grade teacher?
2: Yes, I'm Miss Turner.
0: How do you do? I'm Harold Hemp. This is little Marvin. He's going to be in your class.
2: Oh, yes, the principal told me. Good morning, Marvin. We're very happy to have you with us.
1: Thank you, ma'am.
0: Yeah, just thought it'd be better if I came down with him. First day in a new school, you know.
2: Oh, well, that was very nice of you.
0: Oh, I'm glad to do it. Marvin looks pretty handsome in his blue serge suit, doesn't he?
2: Why, yes.
0: It was my idea. I want him to make a big hit with his little classmates.
2: Well, how old are you, Marvin?
1: Well, I...
0: He's 10.
2: Thank you. And, Marvin, what school did you go to last?
1: Well, I...
0: Military Academy. Quite a little soldier, too. Show Miss Turner how you drill, Marvin.
1: Ah, gee, Harold.
0: Don't be bashful now. Hut, 2, 3, 4.
2: Mr. Hemp, perhaps Marvin can show me some other time.
0: Oh, yeah.
2: It was very kind of you to bring him down here, and I'm sure he'll get along fine.
0: Well, that's good. Oh, Miss Turner, there's one thing I forgot to have little Marvin do. Bring an apple for the teacher.
2: That's all right.
0: You know the old saying, an apple a day, teacher will give you an A.
1: Harold, won't you be late for work?
0: Oh, no, no, my radio program doesn't start till 10.
2: Oh. Hmm?
0: Oh. You know, being in this class takes me back to my school days. I used to sit in a desk just like this one. Wonder if I could still fit into it. Think I'll try it.
2: Well, Mr. Hemp, it's rather small. Perhaps you
0: oh,
2: shouldn't.
0: Oh, just for fun. Now, just squeeze in. There. Knew I could do it. Well, feels just like a school kid again. Teacher, may I stay after school and clap erasers?
2: Mr. Hemp, the other children will be arriving in just a moment.
0: Oh, well, I'll get out. Oh, my goodness, I'm stuck.
3: Good morning, Jerry.
4: Good morning, Jerry.
3: Miss Turner, can I... Who's that?
2: Why, that's Mr. Hemp.
0: Yeah, I'm Mr. Hemp.
3: Is he going to be in a class, too?
0: What?
3: He looks funny stuck in that desk.
2: Jerry, that's not nice.
0: Yeah, made it. Darn it. Scratched my elk's tooth.
2: Oh, Jerry, I want you to meet your new classmate, Marvin.
1: Hello, Jerry.
3: Hi. Look at that outfit.
0: Yeah. Looks handsome, doesn't he?
3: Sure does.
0: Well, I bet you and Marvin will get to be real friends.
3: Yeah, we sure will.
0: Well, time for class, I guess. Nice to meet you, Miss Turner.
2: Thank you.
0: Better be going. I know you'll get along fine, Marvin.
1: Yeah, goodbye, Hal. See you tonight.
0: Yeah, you'll see me before that.
1: What?
0: After my program, I'm coming back and spend the whole afternoon with you.
1: You are?

0: Station KHJP. Just a moment, I'll connect you.
1: Good morning, Glory.
0: Oh, hello, Harold. How's little Marvin this morning?
1: Oh, fine. I just took him to school. I wanted to get him started right on his first day.
0: Oh, that's nice.
1: You know, Gloria, I kind of enjoy being a father. Really isn't very much to it. Just have to know how to handle children, that's all.
0: I guess so. Gee, I'll be glad when Raymond and I get married. And maybe he'll be a father.
1: Uh-huh.
0: Maybe someday I'll be a mother.
1: That'd be nice if it happens at the same time.
0: Well, Raymond and I can't get married for a while anyhow.
1: Yeah?
0: We have to wait until he finishes paying for his saxophone.
1: Oh? Somebody holding a note on a saxophone?
0: What?
1: I said skip it, Gloria. Well, it's time to go in and do my broadcast.
0: Holding a note on his saxophone. Oh!
1: Ye gods, she got it. I'll see you later, Gloria.

Well, radio listeners, I hope you've enjoyed my homemakers program this morning. And girls, I'm in sort of a fatherly mood today, so I'd like to dedicate my last song to a little boy who's just like a son to me.

0: Well, this is Honest Harold the Homemaker signing off. You can turn your vacuum cleaners on again, girls. Bye-bye. See you tomorrow. Thank you, musicians. See you, too. Dirty hands, dirty... Yeah, sure wonderful being a father, all right. There's no trouble at all. I don't see why everybody makes such a fuss about it. All it takes is a little understanding, common sense.
1: Oh, Harold.
0: Yes, Gloria?
1: Oh, you just got a lot of phone calls.
0: Oh, I did? Guess my fans like the song, huh?
1: Oh, your fans didn't call, Harold. It was from the Melrose Springs Grammar School.
0: The school?
1: Oh, they said Marvin got in a fight.
0: What?
1: Well, he gave a boy named Jerry a black eye and then ran away from school.
0: Eve?
1: And then Jerry's father called, and he's going to give you a black eye.
0: Zoink.
1: And then your mother called.
0: My mother? What happened to her?
1: Well, she said Marvin's sitting up on your roof and won't come down.
0: Huh? On the roof? This is going to be one of my bad days.

We will return for the second act of our story, Honest Harold, in just a moment. Through the years, Red Cross has helped the victims of disaster, brought comfort to servicemen in camps and hospitals and to their families. Today, with the country rising to meet the challenge of aggression, the Red Cross has been asked by the government to undertake tremendous tasks. By giving generously to the Red Cross, you will help mobilize for the defense of your families, your community, and the nation. Give as much as you can today. And now, back to Harold Perry as Honest Harold, the homemaker.

0: Well, Honest Harold is learning that playing father to a 10-year-old boy has its problems. It was only a few hours ago that Harold proudly took little Marvin to school, and already the boy has had a fight, run away from school...
1: Yeah, tell him the rest.
0: And he is now sitting up on the roof of Harold's house and refuses to come down. We find Harold a little up in the air himself, just driving home to cope with the situation.
2: Guess children aren't so easy to understand after all. Wonder what got into Marvin. He was perfectly all right when I took him to school this morning. Sitting on the roof. In his new blue serge suit, too. Well, there's the house. I don't see him. Oh, my goodness, there he is, leaning on the chimney. Hello, Marvin. Yoo-hoo, Marvin. Aren't you going to say hello to Harold?
3: Hello, Harold.
2: Had a nice day at school? I mean, what are you doing up there, Marvin?
3: Nothing.
2: Oh? Well, why don't you come down here and do nothing? Marvin, you better come down now. You want to go to school this afternoon, don't you?
3: I'm never going back to school.
2: Oop. Now, Marvin, just because you had that little fight with Jerry, you don't have to worry. Nobody's going to punish you. Why, I had a lot of fights when I went to school. Well, one, I lost it.
3: I won't go back to school.
2: Now, Marvin, why not?
3: I won't go back to school.
2: Well, Marvin, how long do you intend to stay up there on that roof?
3: I'm going to stay up here forever.
2: Forever? But, Marvin, the roof's only guaranteed for 10 years.
3: I won't go back to school.
2: We'll try another attack. Marvin, if you want to stay up there, it's all right with me. I'm not going to coax you to come on down. You can stay up there as long as you want to.
3: All right, I will.
2: No, you won't. You'll come down right now.
3: I won't go back to school.
2: Oh, my goodness. All right, Marvin, if you won't come down, I'm going to come right up there and get you. How'd you get up there?
3: I climbed up that elm tree.
2: Kind of a skinny tree. Slippery elm, too. Maybe I'd better go in the house and think this thing over. Don't go away, Marvin. See you later. What am I going to do, Mother? I can't get Marvin to come down off that roof.
4: Poor little fellow. I wish there was something we could do, Harold.
2: Well, I tried to talk to him, Mother.
4: That's a strange way for a little boy to act. There must be something troubling him.
2: I'm sure there is, but I can't figure out what it is. Just not going to worry about it anymore. He can stay up there all night for all I care.
4: I suppose he'll get pretty cold up there when the sun goes down.
2: Well?
4: And he'll get awfully hungry without any dinner.
2: Yeah, guess he will.
4: And the paper says there'll be a heavy rain tonight.
2: Heavy rain? Maybe I'd better go out and talk to him again.
4: I knew you would, Harold.
2: I'm not worried about him, you understand. I just don't want his new suit to shrink, that's all. What am I going to say to him? I could just think of some way to lure him down.
4: Well, when you were a little boy, Harold, you'd do almost anything for a dish of ice cream.
2: Well, Mother, I think you got something there.
4: I have a little chocolate ice cream in the refrigerator right now.
2: Good.
4: I was saving it for your dessert.
2: My dessert? Oh, well, what the heck? I can eat stewed prunes again.

0: Marvin!
1: Yes, Harold?
2: Heh, look what I got.
1: What's that?
2: Ice cream. Chocolate, too. Yum, yum. I said yum, yum.
1: I heard you.
2: Too bad you're not down here. You could have some.
1: I won't go back to school.
2: Oh, my goodness. Ice cream certainly looks delicious, doesn't it, Marvin?
1: Uh-huh.
2: Too bad you don't want any. Looks good. I think I'll take a bite myself. Mmm.
0: Hey, it is good. Think I'll take another bite.
2: Yeah, guess I better save a little for Marvin. Marvin!
1: Yes, sir?
2: Maybe you can see the ice cream better if I hold it up over my head. Look, doesn't the ice cream look, dripping on me, running down my neck? It's cold.
3: Howdy, Harold.
2: Oh, Pete.
4: What's so funny, boy?
2: Nothing, Pete.
4: Did you get any of that ice cream on the inside?
2: Inside my shirt. Brought this ice cream out here for Marvin.
4: Marvin? Where is he?
2: He's sitting up on the roof.
4: How's that, boy?
2: Pete, will you stop asking silly questions and look up there?
4: Well, I declare. Hello, Marvin.
1: Hello, sir.
2: Been up there for almost an hour and he won't come down.
4: Well, maybe I can help you, Harold. Let me talk to him.
2: Marvin, Pete the Marshal wants to talk to you. He's a policeman, you know. You better listen.
4: Hello, Marvin.
1: Hello.
4: You better come on down now, or Harold won't let you go to school this afternoon.
2: No. No, Pete.
1: I won't go back to school.
4: Well, say, I got another idea. Harold, if the boy won't come down here, why don't you go up there and get him?
2: I thought of that, Pete, but how do I get up there?
4: Well, all you need is a long ladder. I'll go down and get the one at the jail.
2: Good.
4: Oh, Shaw. I just remembered. Last time we had a prison break, the boys took the ladder with them.
2: Too bad they didn't take you.
4: Yeah, well, Harold, I got it. We'll get the fire department down here.
2: Hey, that's a good idea.
4: Yeah, I'll go in your house and call them up right now. Be back in a jiffy, boy.
2: You hear that, Marvin? We're going to have to call the fire department. I hate to do it, but I can't let you stay up there all night.
5: Hello, Harold.
2: Hello, Doc.
5: Your mother told me about the trouble you're having with Marvin. Say, I know just the thing to get him down off that roof.
2: You do?
5: Yes, this little puppy here.
2: Well, a little puppy, eh? That might work, Doc.
5: Of course it'll work, Harold. Every boy loves a dog. A dog, he's a friend of man, always ready to lick your hand.
2: Okay, Doc.
5: A joy for every little boy.
2: Doc, let's get this over with while Marvin's still a little boy.
5: Oh, all right. Marvin!
1: Yes, sir?
5: I bring you little puppy.
1: You did? Rawr, rawr, rawr, rawr. Gee, he's cute.
2: Yeah, looks like this is going to work, Doc.
5: Would you like to have him, Marvin?
1: I sure would.
5: Well, then why don't you just come down here and get him?
1: Oh.
2: Too smart, Doc. Marvin, why don't you come down to the edge of the roof where you can see him better?
1: All right.
2: Careful. Isn't he a nice little puppy, Marvin?
1: Yeah. Gee, I wish I could see him closer.
5: Harold, he wants a closer look. Why don't you hold the puppy up over your head?
2: Well,
5: Well, I got another idea, Harold.
2: Good, good.
5: I'll climb on your shoulders, and then Marvin can get a real close look at the puppy.
2: Climb on my shoulders?
5: Mm-hmm.
2: Well, all right, Doc. Let's go.
5: Okay, now you bend down, Harold. Steady now while I get up on your shoulder.
2: Watch it, Doc. You're stepping on my ear.
5: Oh, I'm sorry. Well, alley-oop, Harold.
2: Alley-oop, what a cornball.
5: Come on, let's go.
2: Hang on to the trellis, Doc.
5: All right.
2: Oop, I said the trellis.
5: Oh.
2: Here we go.
5: Yeah, here we go.
2: There.
5: Hey, it's kind of nice up here. Yeah. I float through the air with the grace.
2: Doc, will you cut that out and show Marvin the puppy?
5: All right. Here he is, Marvin. If you reach down, you can hold him.
1: All right. I've got him.
5: Well, Marvin, you can have him if you come down.
1: Why should I come down? I've got him right now.
5: Oh.
2: What's going on up there? Is Marvin coming down?
5: No, Harold, the puppy's staying up.
2: Ye gods.
1: Thanks a lot for the puppy.
2: Oh, young man, you'd wait till that fire department gets here.
5: Stop. Steady down there, Harold. You're rocking the boat.
2: Oh.
5: Say, Harold, I got hold of the...
4: Well, I declare, acrobat.
6: What? You two going in the circus?
2: Is the fire department coming?
4: Well, it can't for a while, boy. They're playing baseball against a mattress factory team. They got 6 more innings to go.
2: Oh, what a fire department.
5: Say, Hal, will you boost me up a little higher? Maybe I can see the game from here.
2: Oh, I hope the mattress factory skunks them.

0: Oh, what a day this has been. I was so proud of Marvin when I took him to school this morning. Here it is, 3 o'clock, and he's still perched up there on the roof with Doc's puppy, too. Oof. Now, who's that? Maybe it's the fire department with that ladder. About time they finish that ball game.
1: Hello, Mr. Hamm.
0: Oh, hello, Miss Teacher. Miss Turner. Come in.
1: Thank you.
0: Sorry, Marvin didn't come back to your class today.
1: Well,
0: I'm going to have a little talk with him as soon as the fire department gets here. I mean,
1: before you do, I'd like to have a little talk with you, if I may.
0: With me? Oh, of course.
1: Mr. Hemp, I've seen parents who do too little for their children, and then I've seen parents who try to do too much.
0: Oh?
1: I know you meant well when you brought Marvin to school this morning, the way you had him dressed. Your efforts to get him started?
0: Well, thank you.
1: But I'm afraid it gave the other children the impression that Marvin was a sissy, that he couldn't stand on his own.
0: It did?
1: Well, that's why he had that fight with Jerry. That's why he's ashamed to go back to school now.
0: Oh, I see.
1: A school is a sort of a miniature world, Mr. Hemp, and self-respect is important there, too.
0: Oh, of course.
1: I had a little talk with Jerry, and he understands now. In fact, he's waiting down at the school playground right now for Marvin. He wants to apologize.
0: He does?
1: Mm-hmm.
0: Well, I think I better apologize to Marvin myself. Thanks a lot, Miss Turner, for helping me understand. Excuse me now. I ought to go out and climb an elm tree.

0: Marvin!
1: Harold! How'd you get up here on the roof?
2: Elm tree was a little stronger than I thought it was. Hello, puppy. Cute. Marvin, just in case you decide to go to school tomorrow, I don't want you to wear that blue serge suit.
1: You don't?
2: No. Think you'd better dress like the rest of the guys. And don't you expect me to drive you down there, either. You'll just have to walk like the other fellas.
1: Really?
2: And Marvin?
1: Yes?
2: There's a friend of yours waiting for you down at the playground right now. He wants to apologize for thinking you were sissy. He knows it wasn't your fault, but it was all mine.
1: Ah, oh, gee, Harold. You're a swell guy.
2: Better run along. Don't keep Jerry waiting.
1: Okay. Let's go, puppy.
2: I'll climb down the tree after you.
1: All right. So long, Harold. Yeah,
2: so long, Marvin. Little Marvin's happy again. He does look kind of silly in that blue suit. All I gotta do now is get down from this tree. Pretty small branches. Have to be careful. Good thing I made it back on the roof. Now, how am I going to get down?
3: Hey, I'm back, Harold.
2: Pete, thank goodness.
3: Well, I do declare, Harold. Now you're up on the roof. Don't you want to go to school, neither?
2: Pete, I'm stuck up here. Is the fire department coming with that ladder?
3: Well, not for a while, boy. That mattress factory just tied the score in the ninth inning.
2: Oh.
3: This game might go on all night.
2: What?
3: Yeah, well, I gotta get on back to the ballpark. It don't go away, boy.
2: Pete! Mother! Oh, well, anyway, I can see the game from here. Come on, fire department, let's win this game.

0: You have just heard the Harold Perry Show, Honest Harold. The supporting players tonight included Jane Morgan, Parley Bear, Butch Cavell, June Whitley, Sammy Ogg, and featured Gloria Holliday as Gloria and Joseph Kearns as old Doc Yak Yak.
1: Well.
0: Norman McDonald directed, and the music was composed and conducted by Jack Meekin.
1: Pretty too, isn't it, Bob?
0: It is. Honest Harold, created by Harold Perry, was written by Gene Stone and Jack Robinson.
1: Oh, yeah, a couple of old friends.
0: Ladies and gentlemen, Judy Garland will be Bing Crosby's guest on CBS tonight. And later, on most of these same CBS stations, you'll hear the broadcast of the middleweight fight between Chuck Hunter and Roy Barnes at the Olympia in Detroit.
1: Ask them if they got a ladder, will you, Bob?
0: So. So stay tuned now for the Bing Crosby Show, which follows immediately on most of these same CBS stations. 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
3: Pleasure of them all gives the most pleasure of them all. This is Marvin Miller, ladies and gentlemen, speaking for the makers of Old Gold Cigarettes, who are pleased to present the 30th in a series of new programs with Carmen Dragon and his orchestra, starring Metro-Goldwyn-Mayer's lovable Frank Morgan, the genial Don Ameche, and charming Francis Langford, who sings...

0: Thank you, ladies and gentlemen, and good evening.
1: Pardon, Don.
0: What is it, Simon?
1: Well, last week you told me to stick to my music and forget about telling Yonkers, and I disagreed with you, remember?
0: I remember.
1: Well, I asked my wife, and she thinks you've got a good point.
0: Well, she does.
1: Yeah. Then I used my head, and I think I got a good point, too.
0: That's for sure.
1: So I combined the music with the Yonker, and what did I get?
0: What?
1: A musical Yonker.
0: Oh, no.
1: Boys, let me have a chord. A modest sword swallower married an inflated balloon dancer, and right after the ceremony, he left your flat. Get it?
0: Hate it.
1: I'm only trying to make your job easier, Don. I even got you a guest for tonight.
0: A guest? What does he do?
1: Huh?
0: What does your guest do?
1: I forgot to ask him.
0: Oh, fine. Where'd you find him, Carmen?
1: Well, he was hanging around the stage entrance, and I thought to myself, why not ask him if he's interested in being a guest on our program? So I did, and he was, and here he is. Say hello to Mr. Amici,
0: Don't know his name either, huh?
1: Well, I had to save something for the interview. What's your name, buddy?
2: Gordon. Buddy Gordon.
1: Fine. Now, just stand a little closer to the microphone so you'll sound better, Mr. Gordon.
0: He sounds better than you do. Mr. Gordon.
1: Hey, cut it out. He's my guest, boy, and I'll do all the interviewing, boy.
0: Oh. Well, go ahead, boy.
1: Okay. Mr. What'd you say your name was, Buddy?
2: Buddy.
1: That's fine. You got any questions you'd like to ask him, Don?
0: All right, Carmen. Mr. Gordon, would you mind telling us what your occupation is?
2: Not at all, Mr. Amici. I'm a process server.
0: A process server? Well, that sounds interesting. And you took the evening off to come down here and see our show, huh?
2: Well, not exactly. I've got a summons to deliver to one F. Morgan.
0: F. Morgan.
1: Well, guess I'll be going home now.
0: Come back here, Carmen.
1: What for? You don't need me around to interview your guest.
0: He's not my guest. You brought him here.
2: Please. Gentlemen, don't squabble over me. I'd get Mr. Morgan sooner or later anyway.
0: Well, what makes you so sure, Mr. Gordon?
2: Because I'm considered the ace process server in the sheriff's office. My record is unsullied.
0: Oh, it is, huh?
2: It is, sir. In the 12 years I've been serving summonses, I've accounted for every male witness.
0: Well, how about women?
2: In 1947, I caught 394 matrons and 64 debutantes.
3: You did? What did you use for bait?
0: Frank.
3: Hey, any man who can hook all those dames.
0: Frank, no dames. Why don't you go home?
3: Home? I can't go home, Dodger. I'm being shadowed. I spent all day dodging a stupid process server.
0: Somebody shook him off.
3: Oh, huh? Yes. Each time he tried to slip me the dope, I gave the dope the slip.
0: Oh, yeah.
3: Dodger, who's that slippery dope behind you?
0: Carmen brought him here.
3: Well, any friend of Carmen, he's a friend of yours. Good day, gentlemen.
2: Just a minute, Mr. Morgan.
3: Shh, don't call me Morgan. That sneaky process server might hear you and hand me the paper. You understand, don't you?
2: Perfectly.
3: Not that I have much to worry about.
0: You don't think he can catch up with you, huh?
3: Not an earthly chance. What a dolt this process server is.
2: Really?
3: He doesn't know it, but every time he leaves his house to look for me, I stop in and have tea with his wife.
2: What?
3: Oh, you should see her. First time I ever had tea with a lemon.
2: Cool.
3: She thinks I'm a fuller brush man, and I keep giving her samples.
0: Yeah. Right.
3: If her husband comes home, I'll have to give her the brush.
2: That's very interesting.
3: Yes, isn't it?
0: Yes. Yes.
3: Well, thanks, young man. And if I could ever help you with a summons, just let me know.
2: Well, as a matter of fact, I've got one in my pocket right now.
3: You have? Well, now, that's a coincidence. Let's have a look at it.
0: Give it, Frank.
3: Stop pulling my sleeve, Dodger. Least I can do is help this gentleman.
2: Here you are, Mr. Morgan.
3: Well, thank you. Let me see. Caught on his appearance of Frank Morgan. Frank Morgan!
2: Thank you. Good night, Mr. Morgan.
3: I've been stabbed.
0: Dodger, why didn't you warn me?
4: Now, wait a minute, Morgan. Don't get hysterical. What's this case all about? Is it serious?
3: Serious? Dodger is the worst calamity that ever befell me since I was operated on in a cocktail lounge.
1: You were operated on in a cocktail lounge?
3: Yes. I had a brass rail removed from the bottom of my foot.
1: Well,
3: story.
0: Yeah, what about the stump?
3: Well, I was driving to the studio last Friday at a moderate rate of speed, accompanied by an old friend.
0: Oh, yeah.
3: Charming thing whose acquaintance I made at a bus stop.
5: While waiting for the lights to change.
0: Oh, sure.
3: My companion was a prim young lady, very straight-laced in a loose sort of way. We were discussing her career when the accident happened.
0: What accident?
3: Well, as I said before, I was driving very carefully with both hands on the girl wheel. When suddenly I saw careening towards me a heavy car, obviously out of control.
0: Oh, my.
3: By an amazing piece of quick thinking, I managed to meet him head-on.
5: Using your head.
3: What a crash. The girl didn't have a mark on her, but I was covered with scratches. Some of it was from the glass. She has the audacity to sue me.
0: Well, it sounds to me like the girl has a legal claim, Frank. You better get yourself a good lawyer.
3: Poppycock, I'm going to handle this case myself. I'll secure a writ of replevin, and after a process verbal, I'll distrain the litigant and have the assumption declared void.
0: Do you know anything about law?
3: The great hall of Old Bailey in London still echoes with the eloquent pleas made by the renowned Frank Morgan, K.C.
0: K.C.? You mean you were a king's counsel in England?
3: I was, my boy. I was the first barrister to hold diplomas from the two famous legal colleges of Crimpus and Chisling. Yes, I graduated cum laude from Crimpus and took a postgraduate course in Chisling. At 22, I became a king's counsel.
4: Why don't you stop it, Frank? You're not talking to some half-witted schoolboy.
3: I'm not?
4: There isn't a soul in the world who'd believe you were a lawyer unless he was a thick-skulled young bumpkin from the sticks.
2: I don't want to intrude, Don, but I believe Mr. Morgan.
3: Well, it's that thick-skulled young bumpkin from the sticks. Pull up a stick and rest your thick bumps, Conky.
4: Pardon? Frank, I refuse to stand here week after week and watch you lower the dignity of Marvin Miller.
3: Well, I'll stand here and you lower it.
2: Mr. Morgan, I don't want to bother you.
3: Well, you do, you know.
2: I'm sorry, but I overheard you discussing law, and I've studied the legal profession for years. Right now, I'm wrapped up in 3 champerty suits.
3: Really? I thought you got those bulges from stuffing turkeys up your vest.
4: I told you this baker doesn't know anything about law.
3: Nonsense. For generations, the Morgans have been fixtures at the bar.
4: I know.
3: Beginning with my grandfather, Shyster Morgan, down to my uncle, Vagrant, and my aunt, Pickpocket.
4: Your aunt, Pickpocket?
3: Yeah, the dippy old snipe. Always lifted her own poke when she was jugged.
2: What a wonderful family.
3: Yes. While I was still in my swaddling clothes, they schooled me in the honorable profession, and I soon rewarded their confidence in me by winning my first case.
4: And what was it?
3: The principals were an itinerant tinker and a wealthy chambermaid.
4: Oh.
3: She had married the tinker and drawn a will in his favor. Later, she regretted her action, and after working with the stubborn maid for 6 hours, I managed to break her will. The case brought me worldwide publicity, and I soon began to specialize in emotional cases.
0: Emotional cases?
3: Passion murders, alienation of affections, breach of promise, anything involving the heart.
0: Oh, yeah.
3: I'm the only lawyer alive who ever conducted simultaneously 2 perdition suits.
0: 2 perdition suits? What's that?
3: A pair of breeches.
0: I'll take a loafer jacket.
3: A belt in the back?
0: Just a kick in the pants.
3: Well, try this on for size. What are we talking about?
2: Telling us how you were a lawyer, Mr. Morgan.
3: Oh, yes. I can't begin to recount the number of cases I've disposed of.
0: Don't try.
3: Oh, but in more than one instance, I managed to get favorable verdicts, despite the fact that my opponents had softened the judge with a heavy bribe. Bribe!
2: I knew you meant bribe, Mr. Morgan.
3: No, you did. Well, the case that put me in the public eye was a little affair dubbed by the newspapers as the Morgan murder case.
0: Oh, who did you kill, Frank?
3: 2 other shysters who muscled in on my... I object to it!
2: Stop that, Don. Objection sustained. Go on, Mr. Morgan.
3: Yeah, where was I?
0: I don't know. Something with muscles.
3: Oh, yes. By adhering to a richer diet of grass and raw jellied eels, I developed my flabby biceps to... No!
2: I'm sorry, Frank. What was this Morgan murder case?
3: Well, you can find it listed in the records under State versus Gilhooly. Lincoln, 347, U.S. 101 to Ventura, Day 2 at Pismo Avenue. Oh. I going to appeal this to the Supreme Court.
4: Yeah, what about Gil Hooley, Frank?
3: Well, they had a very flimsy case against him, but the boy was smart enough to come to me.
4: Smart.
3: I'll skip the weeks of drudgery I went through in building up his defense, bribing witnesses, destroying evidence, and forging letters. Suffice it to say, I was thoroughly prepared when the trial opened.
4: And what happened?
3: Well, the district attorney was rather an unscrupulous fellow, and the case went badly, dear.
6: John Amici and Francis Langford as John and Blanche Bickerson in The Honeymoon is Over. Two o'clock in the morning finds the Bickerson automobile straining under the additional weight of a house trailer, moving in the general direction of Yellowstone National Park. This is John Bickerson's first vacation in 7 years, and his wife, Blanche, is determined to see that he gets a good rest. They've been driving steadily for 9 hours. Listen.
7: John.
0: Yeah?
7: Don't slump like that.
0: I'm not slumping.
7: You are, too. Your eyes are almost closed, and your head keeps lolling on my shoulder.
0: Well, I'm sleepy, Blanche. I can't drive anymore.
7: You're not driving. I am. I haven't touched the wheel for the last 8 hours. I've driven all the way since we left that gas station in Bakersfield.
0: What were we doing in Bakersfield?
7: You and the car got tanked up at the same time. I'm warning you, John Bickerson, I'm not going to stand for your conduct much longer. I'm growing old having to battle with you because of your acts. What do you think I am?
0: Old battle axe.
7: What?
0: You'll put out the lights, Blanche.
7: What are you talking about?
0: I don't know. I'm not listening. Drive careful, Blanche. Good night.
7: I wish we'd never started on this trip.
0: Shh.
7: I won't shush. You've got no right to treat me like a truck driver. You haven't been 1 minute's help to me. I don't know where we're going. I can't understand these dials on the dashboard. I'm telling you now, John, if you fall asleep once more, I'll run out of gas.
0: Oh, you say it, but you won't do it.
7: That settles it. I'm not going to drive another step.
4: Well, pull over to the side. You can't stop in the middle of the highway. You're blocking traffic.
7: Oh, all right. It won't start.
4: Let me see that gas gauge. Empty. Why didn't you tell me we were running low?
7: I told you I didn't know anything about it.
4: Well, there's no use sitting here. There's only one way to get this outfit over to the side of the road, and that's by pushing it. Now, don't touch a thing until I tell you. Okay, Blanche.
7: I can't even budge it, John. You come out and push.
4: Wait a minute. Let me try to stop. Why, you didn't even have the ignition key on. There, that's that.
7: Turn off the headlights, John, and come back here in the trailer. Where did I put that suitcase with my nightgown? John? John? Where is he? What's he doing in that car? Sleep with his head in the glove compartment. I can't believe it. John. Bobby, get out of there.
8: Yeah, get out of there, Blanche. What's the matter? What time is it, Blanche?
7: Come on out of that car and sleep in the trailer. Now, watch your step.
8: I'm sleepy. I don't want to open my eyes.
7: Go on. Get in. Now take your clothes off.
8: Where's the bed?
7: Just pull down the ironing board and hook it to the bread box.
4: I can't sleep on an ironing board. What kind of a trailer is this?
7: You don't have to sleep on the ironing board. That just makes the slab.
8: Oh.
7: Now you just fold the stove underneath and slide the seat pads on top. There. Isn't that clever?
8: Wonderful. Good night.
7: The other bed hooks on the other side. See how simple it is?
8: I hate it.
7: Oh, you're never satisfied with anything. This trailer's a darn sight better than our apartment, if you ask me.
8: Yeah.
7: It's got every modern convenience. There's more closet space than we have. There's a lovely metal sink, and the bathroom is out of this world.
8: That's what I was afraid of.
0: Blow out the candle, Blanche.
7: It's not a candle. It's an electric bulb shaped like a candle.
0: Well, turn it off and go to sleep. Oh, I've never been so tired in my life.
7: Well, if it won't trouble you too much, I'd like to get out of my clothes. Would you mind unzipping my back?
0: Back up.
7: Thanks.
0: Here's the zipper.
7: John,
0: couldn't help it. The darn thing came off in my hand. Why don't they sew it on tight?
7: I'm going to take it back to Madame Selma's and get a refund. Then I'm going out and buy some real clothes.
0: Oh, you got plenty of clothes.
7: I have not.
0: You have, too. You spend a fortune on clothes.
7: How can you say that? All I own is this dress and that red dinner gown. And I got that gown for a ridiculous figure.
0: Well, you were fatter then.
7: I'm talking about the price. Don't you go babbling about me spending money for clothes. Is it any crime that I need a new dress?
0: You always need a new dress. When I married you, you didn't have a rag on your back, and now you're covered with them.
7: All I've got is rags. And you scream your head off if I buy one dress a year. In another 2 months, I'll have absolutely nothing to wear around the house. Then what'll I do?
0: Pull down the shades.
7: Believe me, Gloria Gooseby got the right kind of a husband. That Leo gives her everything and he never squawks. Leo covers her with diamonds and bundles her in furs. Leo bought her a blue mink coat last month, and the month before that, Leo gave her a pearl necklace.
0: Yeah, pearl.
7: I saw her last week, and what do you think she's got wrapped around her little finger?
0: Leo.
7: No, she hasn't. She's got a ring with a diamond in it as big as my head.
0: Maybe it's as big, but I bet it's not as thick.
7: You be careful how you talk to me, John.
0: Well, you're always riling me up. I didn't start anything. You did. You want to do nothing but fight, fight, fight.
7: Keep quiet. You'll wake the neighbors.
0: What neighbors? We're in a trailer a million miles from everybody.
7: I wish I was home.
0: Oh, so do I. Good night.
7: Oh, John, can't we even enjoy ourselves for 1 week? I didn't mean to start anything.
0: Well, get to bed. I'm so tired, I don't know what I'm doing.
7: All right. Well, hand me my cold cream from the overnight bag, will you please, John? It's right under your bed.
0: How do you jam all this stuff into one small bag? Hair nets, bobby pins, slippers, stockings, bathrobe. Here's your cold cream.
7: Thanks, dear.
0: What's this? Since when do they put fur on them?
7: All earmuffs have fur on them.
0: Oh, they're earmuffs. Are you ready for bed now? Good night.
7: Let's talk.
0: Oh, Blanche, I don't feel like talking. I want to sleep.
7: I don't understand you. I swear I don't. You never want to talk. Not to me, anyway. I mean a real conversation. John?
0: Yeah?
7: Do you know you haven't actually spoken to me for 3 months?
0: Mm.
7: Why is that, John?
0: I didn't want to interrupt you.
7: See, then you say I start everything. Can't you say something nice to me just once in your life? Must you always dig at me?
0: Blanche, it's 3 o'clock in the morning.
7: I don't care. I try to be sweet to you, and you won't even be civil.
0: Oh,
7: I'll bet there is another woman alive who has to humiliate herself the way I do to get a kind word from her husband. Why did you marry me if you can't stand the sight of me?
0: I can stand the sight of you.
7: But you don't love me.
0: Yes, I do.
7: You don't, you don't, you don't.
0: I tell you, I do.
7: Then why don't you say it?
0: I've said it until I'm blue in the face. I made records in 7 different languages. I broadcast it on Truth and Consequences. I even offered to stamp out John Loves Blanche with a hot branding iron, didn't I? You wouldn't let me do it, would you?
7: No.
0: Why not?
7: Because it was burning my hip.
0: Well, if you can't stand a little pain, don't keep asking for proof of my love. I'm going to tell you for the last time, Blanche, no man ever felt about a woman the way I feel about you. Honest.
7: Do you really despise me?
0: You know I do. Please don't start that all over again, Blanche.
7: Well, I can't help feeling that. What was that?
0: What was what?
7: Outside the trailer. I thought I heard somebody prowling around. Get up and look, John.
0: Oh, there's nobody there.
7: You left the keys in the car. Why don't you get up and look?
0: There's nothing to look for.
7: That proves that you don't love me. You once told me you'd face death for me, didn't you?
0: Yes.
7: Then why don't you go see who it is?
0: How do I know he's dead?
7: I'm scared.
0: Oh, don't be scared.
7: John, if anybody breaks in here, will you save me?
0: Yes, I'll save you.
7: Why?
0: Oh, what's the matter with you, Blanche? Why don't you just calm down and go to sleep?
7: I can't sleep. I'm worried.
0: Well, I tell you, there's nobody outside.
7: It's not that. I've got something to tell you.
0: Well, tell me.
7: If you give me a kiss, I'll tell you.
0: Tell me later and I'll kiss you later.
7: You might not feel like kissing me later.
0: I don't feel like kissing you now. Not after the way you upset me. What have you done?
7: You remember when we stopped for gas in Las Vegas?
0: I remember.
7: Well, I went into the washroom to powder my nose, and they had a slot machine built into the mirror.
0: You went for it, huh? How many nickels did you lose?
7: It was a dollar machine.
4: Oh, Blanche, you didn't lose a dollar.
7: I lost $47.
4: $47? You squandered my life savings on a one-armed bandit.
7: I was only trying to make enough to pay for the...
4: How can you throw away my money like that? I work like a slave to hold on to a few pennies. I deny myself everything. I've been sewing collars on your old bloomers and wearing them for turtleneck sweaters. Yesterday, I took a bite out of my own leg to save on lunch. She gambled away $47. I never gambled in my life.
7: Last week, you bought a raffle ticket for a quarter.
4: What raffle? It was a pawn ticket. I hocked my teeth.
7: John, quick! There's somebody unhitching the car.
4: Don't try to change the subject. We're going to have a showdown if it's a lamp.
7: John, look out the window.
4: What are you talking about? Where? What happened to the car, Blanche? It's gone.
7: I told you there was a problem, but you wouldn't listen.
4: Oh, how do we get the police? That crook made off with my car.
7: Well, you don't have to get hysterical, John. It can't get away with it.
4: Why not?
7: Because I copied down his license number.
4: What's the use? Good night, Blanche.
7: Good night, John.
6: Well, that puts the lid on the 30th program on new series for Old Gold Cigarettes, written and directed by Phil Rapp. We hope you'll be on hand next Friday night for Frank Morgan, Francis Langford, and Carmen Dragon in the Orchestra. 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Frank Morgan appears through arrangement with Metro-Goldwyn-Mayer, currently releasing Frank Capra's State of the Union, starring Spencer Tracy, Katherine Hepburn, and Van Johnson. Remember, next Friday at Old Gold Time, it'll be Frank Morgan, Don Amici, and Francis Langford with Carmen Dragon and his orchestra, brought to you by Peel Oil Art Company. 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
4: A fiery horse with the speed of light, a cloud of dust, and a hearty, hi-oh, Silver! The long

0: His faithful Indian companion, Tonto, the masked rider of the plains, led the fight for law and order in the early western United States. The stories of his strength and courage, his daring and resourcefulness have come down to us through the generations. And nowhere in the pages of history can one find a greater champion of justice. Return with us now to those thrilling days of yesteryear. From out of the past come the thundering hoofbeats of the great horse Silver. The Lone Ranger rides again.
1: Come on, Silver. There's danger on the trail ahead. Oh, Silver!
0: Tad Wilkins walked along the crude boardwalk which served as a pavement in the pioneer town of Elbow Bend. His eyes, as he again read the letter he had received, were worried. His forehead wrinkled with a frown. He slowly opened the door of an office whose large, web-beaten sign read Wells Fargo. He went in to join his assistant, Lane Tolliver.
2: Well, howdy, Tad. Came down to pick up the mail?
3: Huh?
2: What's eating you? You look like old man trouble himself.
3: It's nothing, Tolliver. Just a letter, that's all.
2: What's in it? Bad news?
3: No. Well, nothing like that. Just puzzling. It's from Avery Baird. He's coming to Elbow Bend on today's stage.
2: Avery Baird, huh? He's district manager for Wells Fargo, ain't he?
3: Yes, he wants me to meet the stage.
2: Letters say why he's coming?
3: No, it says he's coming. That's what puzzles me. I've been in charge of this office for 3 years, and he never visited me before.
2: Maybe something's wrong, and he wants to check up on it.
3: What do you mean?
2: Well, I heard that the last time Baird came here to look the office over, it's before you and me were hired, it was on account of shortages in cash.
3: Shortages in cash?
2: The man who was in charge of the office went to jail. Reckon he's still there.
3: Now, see here, Tolliver, if you're accusing me of stealing the company's money...
2: Well, I ain't accusing you of anything, Tad. I'm just telling you what I heard.
3: Well, maybe so, but I don't like the way you said it.
2: Oh, cool off. That letter's giving you the jeebies. What you need is a drink.
3: Baird couldn't be coming here because there's money missing. At least I don't think he could.
2: Unless... Yeah, this'll fix you up.
3: I thought I told you to stop drinking during office hours, Tolliver.
2: Come off of it, Tad.

0: little snort once in a while does a man a world good. Here, drink this and see for yourself.
1: I don't want it.
0: Oh, drink it. Take your mind off that letter.
1: Oh, all right.
0: You look better already.
1: Tolliver.
0: Yeah?
1: Maybe there's something in what you say. I mean, about there being something wrong.
0: Well, of course, it's only a guess.
1: We've still got 2 hours before Baird gets here. If any mistakes have been made, I want to know about them. I get the books you've been keeping, and I'll get mine.
0: Wait a minute. You ain't accusing me of stealing cash from the company.
1: Of course not. But one of us might have made a mistake in our bookkeeping.
0: It ain't likely.
1: Now, you check my books, and I'll check yours. That way, we'll...
0: Matter?
1: My head feels kind of funny. Like it's trying to spin.
0: Maybe you ought to go home and lie down, Dad.
1: I want to go over those books.
0: Well, you're the boss. I'll get them.
1: I don't know what's come over me. I never felt this way before.
0: Here's my books, Dad. I'll check over yours.
1: Yeah, all right.
0: Let's see here.
1: Mm-hmm. My eyes. I won't focus. All your figures are just a blur.
0: Take my advice, Tad, and go home for a spell. Appears to me you're a sick man.
1: But, Mr. Baird, I'm supposed to meet him.
0: I'll meet him at the stage and explain everything.
1: Well, all right, Tolliver. I'll leave it in your hands.
0: That's a ticket. Just leave everything to me, Tad. And you won't have to worry about a thing. Well, howdy. Reckon you must be Mr. Baird.
2: Yes, that's right. You, Miss Wilkins?
0: No, my name's Tolliver. Lane Tolliver. I'm Tad's assistant.
2: I don't understand. By letter, I expressly asked for Mr. Wilkins to meet me.
0: Well, Tad went home. Said he had a headache.
2: I shouldn't wonder if he had. What I suspect is going on in his office is true.
0: Let me take your bags. I'll show you to the office.
2: When did Wilkins' headache occur?
0: Reckon it commenced about the same time he got your letter. Was mighty worried and upset when he read it.
2: Oh, he was.
0: Yeah. Then he got out his account book so as to correct any mistakes he might have made.
2: I see.
0: I hope there's nothing wrong, Mr. Baird.
2: There's something very definitely wrong, Tolliver. It looks as if I may not be long in tracing the trouble.
0: Oh, here's the office. Now, have a chair, Mr. Baird. I reckon you're tired after your trip, so make yourself comfortable.
2: There'll be time enough for that later. Right now, I want to look at Wilkins' books.
0: Oh, yes, sir. I'll get him for you.
2: Ever notice anything strange about Wilkins' behavior, Tolliver?
0: Well, now that you mention it, he's acted kind of funny on several occasions. Like he was doing something he didn't want me to know about.
2: Mm. Yes, I thought so. These are Wilkins' books, huh?
0: Oh, yes, sir. We each keep our own accounts.
2: There's no point in my looking further now, Tolliver. Everything I want to know is right here in black and white.
0: You mean... is something wrong with Tad's account?
2: Not just wrong, but criminal. According to these records, he's been stealing money regularly from the company for the past 6 months.
0: Jumping snakes.
2: As soon as I've had dinner, I want you to take me to Wilkins' house. I'm going to face him with his crime.
3: Sometime later, an Indian astride a paint and a boy who sat on an all-white colt rode along a wagon trail not far from town. They were Tonto and Dan Reed, the Lone Ranger's nephew.
4: Is it very far to camp now, Tonto?
5: Maybe 3-4 mile. Lone Ranger make camp in Arroyo. We get there plenty soon.
4: Golly, I hope there'll be something good for dinner. I'm starved.
5: Long ride make you plenty hungry, eh?
4: Hey, who do you suppose fired that shot, Tonto? I don't see anybody, do you?
5: Shot come from behind trees. House on the other side. Maybe shot come from house.
4: Oh, gosh, maybe we better investigate.
5: Get him up, Scout.
4: Come on, Victor.
5: There, house.
4: Tonto, look. There's a horse hitched out in front.
5: We ride to back of house, Dan. Maybe not be seen.
4: Oh, Victor, oh, boy.
5: Hope on a hope. Dan, wait here.
4: Wait here, but why I...
5: Me look in window. Me see man bend over body on floor. Maybe him murderer.
4: A murderer? Then why can't I...
5: No, you wait. Lone Ranger not want you to risk danger. Me tell you when it's safe to come.
4: All right, Tonto, if you say so.
5: You lift hands.
6: What?
5: You not make move or me shoot.
6: Tonto. Tonto, don't you remember me?
5: Oh, you once outlaw. Lone Ranger save your life. You tell him you reform.
6: That's right. Lefty Harris is a name. I've kept my word. I have reformed.
5: Then why you shoot, man?
6: Shoot? Well, I didn't shoot Tad. I found him like this just before you saw me. Tad Wilkins was my friend. He asked me to visit him tonight.
5: Oh. Him dead?
6: Yeah, he's dead. If I ever get my hands on the polecat who killed him,
4: I'll... Tonto, what's happening?
5: Me not know yet, Dan. Me see... Oh, here. Here's something on their body.
6: It's a note.
4: Golly, what does it say?
5: You read it, Dan.
6: Maybe it tells who the murderer is.
4: There is no murderer. Tad killed himself.
6: What? Why, I don't believe it.
4: Tad wrote this note. He says he's been stealing cash from the Wells Fargo for months, and that he'd rather die than rot in jail when he's found out.
5: Oh.
4: The note says that all that's left of the cash he stole is in a box on the shelf over the wash bench.
6: I'll go look.
5: Here, gun under shoulder.
4: Was it Tad's gun, Tonto?
5: Well, it got initials on it.
4: T.W., yeah, you're right. Golly, it's hard to believe that he took his own life.
5: One bullet fired.
6: There was cash in that box, all right. Didn't amount to an awful lot. To think that Tad was robbing his employers doesn't make sense.
4: He must have needed money awful bad to do that.
5: Oh, that's strange.
4: What, Tonto?
5: Note written with pen and ink.
4: Yeah, that's right, pen and ink. And dried with sand.
5: Ah, me look, me not find pen and ink here.
6: What?
4: Gosh, now that you mention it, well, I don't see ink or pen around here anywhere either.
6: Well, I don't savvy. How did he...
5: Ink dried with sand. But no sand here either.
4: Well, if that doesn't beat everything, there ought to be at least a shaker of it on a desk.
6: No pen, no ink, no sand. Why, it's as plain as day. Tad couldn't have written that note.
5: Ah, him not suicide. Him murdered.
4: Murdered? Golly, I'd better keep this note then and let the law find him murdered.
6: That's it. And I'll take Tad's gun, Tonto.
4: If only we had some clue to the killer.
5: Me look outside. Maybe find tracks.
4: I'll go with you.
6: I'll wait here, Tonto, and look around inside.
5: Dan, come. We go out back way.
6: We'll revenge it, Tad. We'll find the killer. We won't rest till we see him hang. You've got three on your side. I have a hunch before we're through, there'll be a fourth. The Lone Ranger. What?
7: Sheriff!
8: What's going on here?
4: Mr. Baird, look! It's Tad Wilkins. He's dead.
2: What's that?
9: He's dead, all right. Drilled through the heart.
10: Well, I reckon when Tad learned you were coming, Mr. Baird, he made up his mind to cheat the law, so he shot himself.
6: So you think it's suicide, huh, Tolliver?
10: Stands to reason, don't it? Found himself trapped after stealing all that cash, so he took the easiest way out.
2: Well, there's no proof of that, Tolliver.
10: There ain't.
6: Maybe you expected him to leave a note or something.
10: Why not? Ain't that what suicides usually do?
2: Well, there ain't no note. There ain't no gun. Appears to me it ain't suicide at all, but murder.
11: Murder? Well, that's ridiculous, Sheriff. Who would want to murder him?
5: I've got a pretty good idea.
6: What are you looking at me for, Sheriff? You don't think I...
5: You used to be pretty handy with a gun, Lefty.
6: Well, I've reformed. I'm traveling straight now. I haven't packed a gun since I was on the prod.
5: Maybe so. But if you don't mind, I'll see for myself.
6: Go ahead, search me. See if I'm not telling the truth. Oh, never mind, Sheriff. You don't need to search me.
5: I'm thinking different.
12: Okay, I'll help you, Sheriff.
5: I'll handle this myself, Tolliver. What's this?
6: That's Tad's gun, Sheriff. I found it beside him on the floor.
5: I can see it's his gun. It's got his initials on it. But what are you doing with it?
6: I...
5: One shot fired, eh?
10: Reckon there's no doubt but that he did it.
11: Perhaps he learned that Wilkins had a lot of cash he'd stolen from Wells Fargo, Sheriff. He killed him in order to get it for himself.
12: Yeah, that's a ticket.
6: That's a lie. Tad Wilkins was my friend.
5: So you and Tad were friends, eh?
6: Yes. He asked me to visit him tonight.
5: Two of a kind. A reformed outlaw and a swindler. You found out Tad was lifting money from the company, so you blackmailed him.
6: No.
5: He tried to kill you, but you beat him to the gun. Looks to me like a clear case of murder.
6: It's not true, I tell you. I'll prove it. Just before you came, there was an Indian with me. He's outside now.
5: Oh, what are you giving me?
6: He was here with me. An Indian and a boy. You must have seen him when you rode up.
10: There was just one horse hitched in front when we came, Lefty. And that's yours.
6: But I'm innocent, I tell you.
5: There's the dead man. We found you alone with him.
9: Here's the gun with one shot fired.
1: I didn't do it. I don't know anything about it.
9: All I know is I got enough evidence to hang you, Lefty. Come on. I'm taking you to jail.
3: The curtain falls on the first act of our Lone Ranger story. 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

0: to continue our story. That night, two figures crept stealthily to the cell window of the small jail in which Lefty Harris was imprisoned.
1: Lefty. Lefty Harris.
2: Who is it? Who's there?
3: Me, Tonto. Me bring Dan.
2: Tonto? I thought you deserted me when you didn't come back to Tad's cabin.
1: We didn't desert you. We waited in the back and overheard everything that went on between you and the sheriff. Then we rode to tell the Lone Ranger.
3: We bring message from Lone Ranger.
2: Message? What's he say?
3: Him say you not worry. Him find way to get you free.
2: You mean he doesn't believe I murdered Tad? He believes I'm innocent?
1: Of course he does.
2: Well, I wasn't sure. I mean, he knows I've been an outlaw. I thought he'd figure I broke my promise to him. Went gunning for Tad.
3: Lone Ranger not believe that. Him suspect other fella murder Tad.
2: Other fella? Who do you mean?
1: Lane Tolliver.
3: That right.
2: Oh, the low-down skunk. If the sheriff will only listen to
3: him. Him not listen without proof.
2: But he's got to. They're going to hang me. He's got to know the truth.
3: Him know truth. Lone Ranger not let you die.
1: You bet he won't. You'll get that proof, Lefty. You just wait and see.
0: Sometime later, crouching in the shadows of the Wells Fargo Express office, the Lone Ranger and Tonto stole quietly to a window.
4: It's locked, Tonto.
3: We break glass?
4: Yes, we'll have to. The only way we can be certain of Tolliver's guilt is to examine those books.
3: That right.
4: Dan will signal us from his watch post if the noise attracts attention. I'll use my gun, but...
3: Dan not make signal.
4: The sound wasn't very loud. There. I'll be able to open it.

0: That's it. Bring it over here to the desks.
1: Which desk belonged to Tolliver?
0: I don't know yet. I'm going to try this one. Here's something.
1: What you see?
0: Some of Tolliver's belongings. There's no doubt about this being his desk.
1: Here, count book.
0: Let me see it, Kimosabe.
1: You got the suicide note?
0: Yes, we'll compare the handwriting. There's the proof, Tonto. The handwriting is the same. Tolliver wrote this note.
1: And him tried to make Ted appear a thief.
0: Yes. When he learned that Baird was coming, he had to cover himself. So he murdered Tad and left that note to convict him. It was a simple matter for him to convince Baird by merely switching the books, and making Baird believe that his own dishonest accounts were Tad's.
1: Him plenty smart. We use book to catch crook?
0: No, Tonto. I have a better idea. But first, I want to talk to Baird.
1: He's savvy.
0: If my plan works, tomorrow we'll trap the killer. Listen.
1: Dan, someone come.
0: Come on, Tonto, out the window.
2: They're gone. Look, the window. They left that way. There they go, Sheriff Drillin.
3: Ain't a chance of catching them two, Tolliver. The night swallowed them up.
4: Who were they?
5: A masked man and an Indian, Mr. Baird. I was passing by the office when I saw the lamp.
3: Indian, eh? Lefty Harris mentioned an Indian when I arrested him.
5: That's right. These two must be some friends of the outlaws or something.
4: What were they doing here?
5: We were trying to rob the safe, I reckon, Mr. Baird. I saw them working over it.
3: Yeah, I guess you're right. Lucky you happened along when you did, Tolliver. They might have gotten away with the cash.
5: Well, I would have stepped in and caught them red-handed the minute I saw them, Sheriff, but I wasn't carrying a gun.
4: Even so, the company will appreciate your quick thinking, Tolliver. We'll have a talk in the morning. I believe I can safely say that tonight's work will not go unrewarded.
6: The next day, Lane Tolliver and Avery Baird, district manager for Wells Fargo, sat at a table in a cafe.
4: It was a nice job you did last night, Tolliver.
5: Thanks, Mr. Baird.
4: It's too bad that you weren't equally observant in the office.
5: I don't know what you mean.
4: According to the accounts, Tad Wilkins stole the company's cash regularly over a period of 6 months.
5: But what's that got to do with me being observant?
4: If you'd kept your eyes open, Tolliver, you'd have noticed the shortage.
5: But we each kept our own books. Besides, Tad was a manager. It was his job to oversee things.
4: Well, just the same, it isn't possible that Wilkins could steal money for so long without giving you some clue. After what you did last night, Tolliver, I intended to recommend you as manager of the office here. But in the light of your failure to suspect Wilkins...
5: I did suspicion Tad wasn't on the level with the company, Mr. Baird. And some of the things he did struck me as being on the shady side, but... Hell, I ain't a man to make trouble unless I'm sure of my facts.
4: It's easy for you to say that now. And I myself might believe it, but... I couldn't persuade the main office to believe it. They didn't suspect anything was wrong until they saw the reports.
5: You mean... If I'd notify the company of my suspicions, I'd get the promotion?
4: That's right.
5: Well, I was going to notify him when I learned you were coming to Elbow Bend.
4: Can you prove that?
5: Well, sure. I wrote down everything I suspected about Tad Wilkins in the letter.
4: But you didn't mail it, huh?
5: No, I didn't. I was all set to when I heard you were coming, so I figured there wasn't any use.
4: Have you still got the letter?
5: Well, yes, I reckon I have. I don't recollect throwing it away.
4: Well, then that puts a different aspect on the matter.
5: You mean I'll get to be manager after all?
4: I don't see why not. I'll forward your letter to the main office as proof of your alertness.
5: That'd be first rate.
4: Well, I have some business to attend to now, but I suppose you'll have the letter ready for me at the office this afternoon?
5: Sure, Mr. Baird. I'll have it ready. You can call for it this afternoon anytime you want.
4: Good afternoon, Tolliver.
5: Howdy, Mr. Baird. You're early.
4: Well, not too early for you to find the letter, I hope.
5: Oh, no, I have it right here.
4: You write a nice, neat hand, Tolliver.
5: Thanks, Mr. Baird.
4: And a handsome signature, too.
5: Well, I always kind of prided myself in the way I signed my name, even if I do say so myself.
4: Well, I think this letter will suit my purpose very well.
5: Is it everything you thought it would be?
4: Yes, Tolliver. Even down to the last detail. The date.
5: I don't savvy. It's dated 2 days ago. That's when I wrote it.
4: Naturally. Oh, by the way, Tolliver, which are the account books that you kept?
5: Why, these here. These are all mine.
4: And these others in this desk, I presume, are the ones Wilkins had charge of?
5: You should know that, Mr. Baird. You found the fake entries in them yourself.
4: Oh, so I did, so I did. But there's nothing like making sure, huh, Tolliver?
5: You're acting mighty peculiar all of a sudden. Like you maybe had something up your sleeve.
4: Maybe I have.
5: I don't know.
4: Open the door, Tolliver. I'm expecting some guests.
5: Why, it's the sheriff.
7: Inside, Lefty. Don't try any wrong moves.
8: Seems to me you've taken care of that yourself, Sheriff, with these handcuffs.
5: Hey, what's Lefty Harris doing here? He's been sentenced to hang.
4: You'd like to see that happen, wouldn't you, Tolliver?
5: I don't savvy. What's this all about?
7: Well, I brought Lefty here just like you asked, Mr. Baird. But what for? I'll be hogtied if I know.
4: You'll find out very shortly, Sheriff.
8: Can't you take these bracelets off me till we go outside again, Sheriff?
7: Not a chance, Lefty. You're a condemned killer, and I aim to treat you like one. Now stand over in that corner where I can keep an eye on you.
8: I don't see why you brought me here in the first place.
5: Hey, who's that?
4: Another guest, Tolliver.
5: Why, it's the engine. The one I saw in the office ran around the safe.
7: Lift your hands, Redskin.
4: Oh, you don't need that gun, Sheriff. I invited him here.
1: You get letter?
4: Yes, Tonto. I have Tolliver's note right here.
1: Not good. Me bring suicide note from Mask Friend.
7: What in thunder's this all about?
4: I brought all of you together at the suggestion of a Mask Friend. In order to expose the murderer of Tad Wilkins.
5: Are you loco? Lefty Harris has already been tried and sentenced as Tad's killer.
8: Thanks to you, you young-livered snake.
4: I've got evidence, Tolliver, to prove that the man who killed Wilkins is the same who stole the company's cash.
5: Tad stole the cash. You saw how he did it.
4: His account books, huh?
5: Of course. What more proof could you want?
1: Tad not steal cash.
5: What's that, Injun?
1: Me find body with Lefty. Find suicide note. Yeah, you look here.
7: Let me see that, Redskin. What do you mean by taking that paper with you and interfering with the law?
1: Here, note. You take good look.
7: Well, it's just what you said it was. I don't see nothing peculiar about it.
4: Well, let me explain, Sheriff. This is a letter written by Tolliver.
7: What about it?
4: It's dated 2 days ago. But the chances are it was written this morning.
5: That's a lie. I wrote it on the date it says.
4: Well, it doesn't matter, Tolliver. The fact is, you wrote it. It bears your signature. Sheriff, I want you to compare the handwriting in this letter with that in the suicide note Wilkins is supposed to have written.
5: No.
7: Let me see now. Say, they're exactly alike.
1: They're written by same man.
5: Don't believe them, Sheriff. They're trying to frame me.
4: You framed yourself, Tolliver. You wrote both notes.
8: You low-down coyote.
5: Stay away from me. I tell you, it's a trick. You can't prove a thing against me.
4: You not only killed Wilkins, but you were the one who stole the cash.
5: You're lying. The books show...
4: Your books show a shortage for 6 months, Tolliver. Your scheme nearly worked when you switched the records and claimed Tad Wilkins' books for your own. But the masked man you saw in here last night wasn't trying to rob the safe. He was checking the handwriting of this suicide note against your accounts. The handwriting matched.
5: Don't believe him, Sheriff. He's framing me.
7: It makes sense to me, Tolliver. You were grafting the company regular. Then when you saw you were going to be found out, you switched books so Tad would take the blame.
1: That's right.
7: Then to keep Tad from revealing the truth, you killed him. Made it look like suicide due to a guilty conscience.
5: You're not taking me.
4: Because...
5: Yeah. Make a move and I'll use it.
7: Don't be a fool, Tolliver. You can't get away.
5: Yes, again, you tin star tenderfoot. I'm doing it.
8: Stop him. Don't let him get through that door.
5: Just try to stop me, Lefty. I'll put a slug square between your eyes. Happy hunting, Jim.
8: Don't move my arm.
7: Grab him.
8: Do not get away now.
5: Doggone you.
8: You.
5: Somebody in the outside hadn't built the gun out of my hand.
7: I'll take charge of him, Indian. You're going to stretch a rope, Tolliver.
4: Who on earth could have fired that shot?
1: Why, that Lone Ranger.
8: Doggone tootin' it was. There ain't another hombre within 100 miles who could show as pretty shooting as that.
9: I'll

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0: that music say?
1: Yes, sir, Amos. That music say, good health to all from Rexall, the stores with the orange and blue sign.
2: Yes, 10,000 independent Rexall druggists at the stores with the orange and blue sign bring you transcribed The Amos and Andy Show, written by Joe Connolly and Bob Mosier, featuring Ernestine Wade, Johnny Lee, Amanda Randolph, Roy Glenn, Will Wright, Jeff Alexander's music, yours truly, Harlow Wilcox, and starring radio's all-time favorites, Freeman Gosden and Charles Correll. Amos and Andy!
1: Good evening, ladies and gentlemen. I am Charles Correll. I wonder if you know that there actually is a difference in brands of aspirin. Well, there is. Every Rexall aspirin tablet contains 5 full grains of pure aspirin. 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
2: About 6 months ago, George Kingfish Stevens and his wife, Sapphire, borrowed $500 on their furniture. Ever since then, the Kingfish has fallen farther and farther behind on the payments. The loan company has resorted to every known device to collect the money. But so far, the old Kingfish has been able to stall them off.
3: George Stevens, you're going to have to do something about it. Another man was here today from the finance company.
4: Yeah? What gimmick did that boy use to get in? Did he claim he was a census taker, or did we done won the Irish cheapstakes? What was that?
5: No. This wise guy told us he was from the Arthur Godfrey Show auditioning singer.
3: And I was in the middle of the last rolls of summer when he pulled a final notice out of his violin case.
4: Yeah, this is a real sneaky outfit. But I was too smart for him, you know that.
3: Oh, George, this time they'll take our furniture. Now all the neighbors will know we're in debt.
5: Oh, the shame!
4: Now, wait a minute, Mama. The fact that we is in debt ain't no secret around this building, you know. How about the other day, Mama, when you throwed the collector from the gas company down the stairs? He fell on the landlord that was coming up to collect the rent.
3: Well, I don't blame Mama for that. He was nasty to her.
4: Yeah, well, it ain't the first time it happened. We got to find some way to stagger the collectors and the process servers so they won't keep falling over each other on the landing.
5: Well, you better do something about the finance company, George, because they really want that money this time.
4: Oh, don't worry. I'll think of some kind of stall. And if they give me too rough a time, I'll really fix them for good. I'll let them take our crummy furniture. If they get a load of this flophouse provincial, they'll really go out of business.
3: George, this is a tricky outfit. They gonna get you sooner or later.
4: Listen, I know every trick that they can pull. I wise to these people. Actually, I know as much about the loan company business as they do. I ought to make that my racket. Why, Hey, wait a minute, Joe. Why couldn't I go into loan business?
5: What are you talking about? And where would you get the money to start?
4: Well, Andy got a lot of capital in the bank. Maybe I could talk him into going in partners with me.
3: Huh. You won't find Andy putting up the money so easy. You done stung him too much in the past.
4: Listen, a smart bee can even get nectar from a thorny rose. I shouldn't have no trouble getting honey from a big, fat, dim-witted petunia like Andy.
1: No, sir, Kingfish. I ain't going to put up my money for us to go in no loan company now.
4: Well, now, look, Andy. You'll be the president of the company. I'll be the chairman of the board. It'll be a great thing.
1: No, sir. I'm going to keep my money right in the bank where it is. While it's in there, the government guarantees the stuff. They're standing behind it.
4: Well, what's so good about that, Andy? Let's analyze the thing. Who is the government? The people. And you is the people, ain't you?
1: Yeah.
4: Well, there you is, Andy. In other words, you is guaranteeing your own money. And you certainly don't want a deadbeat like yourself being responsible for your $500.
1: Well, I see your point there, Kingfish, but We could lose my money in a loan company.
4: Now, wait a minute. There ain't no risk, Andy. First of all, we only loans the money to responsible people. We make sure that they owns a home, has an automobile, has a bank account, and is working steady. That's the kind of customers we want.
1: Yeah, well, if they is doing that well, they got their nerve coming in here and ask a couple of bums like us for money.
4: No, Andy. Financially, at the moment, they might be temporarily decomposed. You know, their assets might be frozen.
1: Frozen? Well, I don't like the idea of waiting for no hot spell to get my money back.
4: I guess it's lucky, Andy, we ain't in the business of loaning out brains, or we'd be bankrupt here before we started.
1: Well, I like the idea of making money and compounding interest and all that business, but I still don't see how we can't lose our money.
4: Well, now, let me explain to you how it works. You see, we checks on the people first.
1: Nah.
4: It's like, suppose you take a beautiful gal out to buy her expensive dinner. Before you lays out all that dough, a smart fella talks to some of the lover boys down at the pool hall and gets her done in Bradstreet rating in the smooching department.
1: Oh, yeah. Well, now you're talking my language. I'm glad to know this business is tied up with smooching somewhere.
4: And look here, all you is getting is just in trouble by not going into this business.
1: Yeah, well,
4: now, look here, you understand the loan business now. What do you say, boy? You got $500 in the bank. You put up the money, and I'll put up the brains.
1: Well, okay, I think I'll take a chance on the thing. You put up the brains, but I ain't going to put up my whole $500. I'm only going to put up $300.
4: Well, all right, Andy, if you want to do it that way, all right. But with you only putting up $300, I reserve the right to use one-third of my brain for outside ventures. That's what I go. Well, Andy, we've been in the loan business here, boy, for 2 hours now.
1: Oh, yeah, yeah.
4: Yeah, great name we got for the company, too, Andy. The Super Friendly, Courteous, Convenient Neighborhood Personal Loan Company of America.
1: Oh, yeah. That sure is a long name to have printed on the door, though, ain't it?
4: Yeah, the painter managed to get it all on, though. The only trouble is, when you open the door, half of America stays on the door jam.
1: Yeah, well, I sure hope that we get a...
4: Come in.
0: I saw your sign. Is this the Super Friendly Loan Company, friend?
4: Friend. And I is Friendly Lyndon Stevens, and this here is Easy Payment Brown.
0: Fine. I'd like to borrow $300.
4: Yeah. Now, of course, we'll have to have some information first.
0: Information?
1: Yeah, sir. We got to know if you smooches or not.
4: No. Don't pay no attention to Easy Payment here, Mother. He knew in the business. Sit down here now. Tell me this. First, what is your name?
0: Name? Longshot Harrison.
4: Pleased to meet you, Miss Longshot. And your address?
0: I live in an apartment at 437 East 169th Street.
1: 437? Excuse me for protruding, mister, but... ain't that practical in the East River?
0: Well, now that you mention it, the first three floors are a little damp.
1: Oh, yeah. Natural, yeah.
4: Yeah, so now tell me this. What did you want the money for?
0: I want the money to make a down payment on a little rose-covered cottage in the country for my dear old mother.
1: Oh, nice, that's nice.
4: Yeah, well, that's a legitimate reason. Now, our interest rates are
0: 2%. 2%? Is that by the year or by the month?
4: By the hour.
0: Well, that's high, but I'll only need it for a week.
4: Yeah, sir. Well, get out the money, Andy.
1: Yeah.
4: Mister, you can sign right here.
0: Very well.
4: Right there on the dotted line, right over them dots. That's it.
0: There you are.
1: And here you is, $300.
0: Thank you.
4: Now, remember now, you're going to return the $300 plus interest and carrying charges a week from today.
0: Very well. See you then.
4: Mm-hmm. Well, Andy, we got our first customer, boy.
1: Yeah, but I don't know. There's something makes me uneasy about lending money to a man that wears blue suede shoes and an orange polo coat.

0: Good evening. 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One item many customers request right after Thanksgiving is the Andelafil reducing plan. This plan is not just one reducing aid, but a complete and scientific method of removing excess weight safely and surely. You get a complete kit containing an inspiring menu and reducing book, protective daily vitamins, and the Delafil appetite reducing wafers. And now, there are two Andelafil reducing plans, a plan for men, a plan for women. So if your doctor says your excess weight is not organically caused, ask for the Andelafil reducing plan, available exclusively at Rexall drugstores.
1: Brother Ennis, sit down.
2: Yeah, say, the week is up. This is the day that Mr. Harrison is coming in to repay his loan.
1: Oh, yeah, Andy, with the interest and carrying charges and everything, we're going to make a clear profit of about $150 on the boy.
2: Oh, yeah. You know, we is a couple of smart guys, you know it?
1: Yeah.
2: You think the man is coming in soon, King?
1: Well, sure, Andy. It don't matter what time he gets here. The longer he keep the money, the more interest he going to owe us.
2: He is, huh?
1: Oh, yeah, Andy. Suppose he got hit by an automobile or something. While he's laying up there in the factory ward, the interest is compounding in our favor.
2: Yeah, well, if the fella gonna have to suffer, it's nice to know he's suffering in our behalf, ain't it?
1: Oh, we got a great racket here, boy. One of the greatest I've ever seen.
2: Oh, yeah. Well, we'll just sit here and wait for him to come in and pay the money. We's in the money. Do-do-de-o-do. I wonder what's keeping him, Kingfish.
1: Well, Andy, him and his sweet old mama is probably watering the roses around the vine-covered cottage.
2: Yeah. Well, while we're waiting for him to finish watering them flowers, I think I'll go in the back room and get myself a cold drink or something. You call me if he comes in, will you, Kingfish?
1: Yeah. How you like that, Andy? Getting nervous about that Mr. Harrison. Come to think of it, that boy is slapping an awful lot of water on them roses. I wonder if... hello, super friendly loan company.
3: Hello, this is Longshot Harrison.
1: Oh, hello, Mr. Harrison. Yes, sir. Yes, sir. You better get over here with the money, because the late charges is mounting up on you.
3: Well, I'm very sorry, but I'm not going to be able to pay back that loan. I'm stone broke.
1: You broke?
3: Yeah.
1: Well, that's just too bad, because we're going to have to foreclose on the collateral.
3: Sorry, but I don't have any collateral.
1: Wait a minute, sir. What about that rose-covered cottage in the country that you going to make the down payment on?
3: That cottage ran out of the money at Belmont. So long.
1: Hello. Hello. Holy mackerel. I done loaned the money to a deadbeat. Me of all people. Oh, me, this is like a rattlesnake getting fanged by a cobra. I gotta get out here before Andy finds out what done happened.
2: Hey, Kingfish, did that Mr. Longshot get here with the money yet?
1: No, he ain't, Andy. No, he ain't.
2: Oh, yeah, boy, it's sure costing him a lot of money staying away like this, ain't it?
1: Yeah, costing him a lot of money, Andy. Yeah, you're right.
2: Yeah, the poor boob don't know we're sitting here compounding the interest on him, do we?
1: I'm just thinking here, Mr. President, with the business like we got here, ain't no use tying up all this manpower sitting around waiting here.
2: Well, what you mean, Mr. Chairman?
1: Well, instead of both of us sitting around waiting for Mr. Harrison, why, we could divide the waiting in shifts.
2: Shifts?
1: Yeah. Mr. President, suppose you take the first shift.
2: Well, fine. How long must I wait here?
1: Well, we'll operate on regular 8-hour day. 5 o'clock now. You just sit here till 1 o'clock in the morning and I'll come back as chairman of the board and take over from then on, you see.
2: Wait a minute. Well, you mean I got to sit here all night?
1: Well, that's the law, Andy. You got to be open 24 hours a day. A loan company and an all-night bean rib both come under the clause of the Constitution, you see.
2: Well, if that's the law, okay.
1: Well, so long, Andy. See you later.
2: Well, wait a minute. Just a minute, Kingfish. Come here. Suppose while I'm waiting here, somebody else comes in to make a loan. What I do?
1: Well, I tell you, Mr. President, there's 38 cents in the desk drawer there. Just make the best deal you can, boy.
2: Oh, May, it's 1:45 in the morning here. That Kingfish show is late getting back to take over the next shift. And I wonder what happened to that Mr. Longshot. He's going to ruin them roses with all that water. Come in. Is that you, Mr. Long... Oh, hi, Amos, hi.
1: Well, Andy, I was going home in my taxi cab when I see the light on in the lodge hall. What is you doing up here at 2 o'clock in the morning by yourself?
2: Well, me and the Kingfish is running a loan company, and I got to sit here all night under the baked bean amendment.
1: Well, I don't know what kind of business you was running, Andy, but it don't seem right as you sitting here all night, do it?
2: Oh, no, Amos, this is great for the business. We loaned a fella $300, and the longer it takes to pay back the money, the more interest we're going to charge. You know, I was figuring here, if he never comes in and pays us back, we're going to be millionaires.
1: You loaned the fella $300, huh? And you were still waiting for him to come in and pay you back?
2: Yeah, that's right. The Kingfish say he's coming back and take over the next shift, but he ain't showed up neither.
1: And if you ask me, there's something fishy here. You better get a hold of that Kingfish and find out what's going on.
2: Yeah, I'm going to get a hold of him the first thing in the morning.
1: Yeah, well, I'll drive you on home now, son. Come on.
2: No, Amos. I'm going to sit you another couple hours. Maybe that Mr. Longshot and his mama done lost their sprinkling can.
1: Yeah. Oh, good morning, Sapphire, honey. Is my breakfast ready?
4: George Stevens, I've been waiting for you to get up. I want to talk to you.
1: Well, wait a minute now. What is it, Sapphire?
4: Has you got any money to pay off the finance company? This time, they ain't taking no stalls. They'll be around any time now to repossess our furniture.
1: No, honey. Well, I did have a deal all worked out to get some money, but it fell through. But I'll take care of it somehow, though.
4: Huh. And another thing, Andy Brown called you up this morning. I don't know what he's mad at you about, but he said if you didn't get right down to the lodge hall, he was going to beat up on you through the next two shifts.
1: Well, I better get right on down there, then.
4: But, George, you ain't had your breakfast yet, and I got a nice beefsteak for you.
1: Well, never mind cooking it. Just give me the beefsteak raw. I'm going to need it later for my eye, I think.

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1: Well, good morning, Brother Ender.
2: Don't good morning me, Kingfish. You realize I've been sitting here all night waiting for that Mr. Longshot Harrison to come in with the money?
1: Well, Mr. President, I got something to tell you.
2: Uh-oh, something gone wrong, ain't there?
1: Well, you has heard the old expression that money brings a fella nothing but sadness. And you is never happy till you get rid of it.
2: Yeah, I has heard that.
1: Well, sit down, son, and have a good laugh for yourself.
2: Kingfish, something has done happened to my 300 bucks, ain't it?
1: Well, and as chairman of the board to the president of the company, we has been wiped out by one of the unforeseen hazards of the loan business.
2: What's that?
1: A lame horse on a muddy track, that's what.
2: Now, wait a minute, Kingfish. You just talked me into this. Now, either you give me my money back or I'm going to beat up on you.
1: Now, wait a minute, Sheriff.
2: No, sir. I'm going to punch you so hard your stomach's going to go one way and your sacroiliac the other. I'll tell you
1: that. Now, Andy, you wouldn't hit a sick man. A man with hydrophobia.
2: What are you talking about? Only dogs get hydrophobia.
1: Well, there you is. You lay a hand on me and I'll get you for cruelty to animals.
2: Kingfish, I'm going to start punching.
1: Now, look, Andy, it ain't no use resorting to no fisticuffery here. I is sort of a way to get your money back from that Mr. Harrison.
2: Yeah, how's that?
1: Well, Andy, we is running a legitimate loan company, and the man done frauded us. Now, the thing for us to do is to get our lawyer, Algonquin J. Calhoun, go down to the courthouse and swear out a warrant for the man's arrest.
2: Yeah, you know something? You was right. Yes, sir, we is in the right this time.
1: Yeah, Andy, every time before we've been in court, somebody done drug us down there. This time, we is in the right. Gonna give us a chance to see how the other half lives. That's what's going on.
3: Now, just relax, boys. The judge say he gonna see us in his chambers in a few minutes.
1: Yeah, well, you think we gonna get the money back, Calhoun?
2: Yeah, and I hope it don't take too much time, because I'm getting the courthouse shakes already.
3: Now, just take it easy, boys. Don't worry about nothing. When we get in there with that judge, I'm gonna get some action. I'm gonna wave my finger in his face like this. I'm gonna stamp my feet. I'm gonna holler. And I'm gonna yell. I'm gonna pound my fist. And I'm gonna jump up and down.
1: Calhoun, what happened?
3: Pick me up, boys. I done over rehearsed myself here.
2: Kind of watch it there, Calhoun. You know, you got too much jurisprudence there for your backbone to handle.
3: Don't worry about me. I'm going to be all over that judge.
4: Good morning. I'm Judge Clarkson. Did you wish to see me about something?
3: Does we wish to see you? We is here for action, not talk. We is citizens. We is taxpayers. The time has come to rally round the cause, to gather round the feet of justice, to plant the seed of humanity in the breasts of men everywhere.
1: I is George Stevens, and this here is Andy Brown.
4: Oh, I see. You two want to have this other man committed.
2: No, Your Honor. He ain't no maniac. This here is our lawyer.
3: Andy, let me do the talking here.
2: Yeah, okay.
3: Your Honor, look at these two men standing there. Look at the pitiful expressions on their faces. The mournful expressions in their eyes, and the sad, beaten stoop to their bodies. Your Honor, ain't they a mess?
4: Now, tell me, just what is all this about?
1: Your Honor, somebody done frauded us out of $300, and we wants to have them arrested.
4: I see. Well, just how did this happen?
3: Well, you see, Your Honor, they was running a loan company.
4: Uh-huh. Well, has your client's license to operate this loan company been approved by the state?
1: Your Honor, we ain't got no license.
2: No.
4: Mr. Calhoun, do you mean to say you're representing men here who are operating a loan company without a license?
3: Well,
4: Don't you realize that's a direct violation of the law?
3: Well,
4: Stevens and Brown, what are you trying to pull here?
3: Yeah, you heard the judge. What are you trying to pull here, you fool?
2: Wait a minute. We didn't know we were supposed to have a license.
1: No, all we done was to loan the fellow $300 a week ago.
2: Yeah, and he was supposed to come back yesterday and pay us $450.
4: Good heavens. That's 50% interest. The legal rate in this state is 10%.
1: Yeah, sir, we used the legal rate, only we used it five times, that's all.
4: Counselor, do you realize your clients are guilty of usury?
3: You don't have to tell me the law, Your Honor. I know what they is guilty of. And on top of that, if you file the bill of particulars, you can get them for grand theft.
1: Wait a minute,
3: Shut up! Shut up before me and the judge throw you two loan sharks into clink.
1: Your Honor, may I ask you one question here?
4: Yes, yes. What is it?
1: Would you give us permission to drop this whole mess before our lawyer starts booking us into the death house?
4: Well, if you want to drop the charges, that's perfectly all right with me.
2: Yeah, well, so long, Your Honor.
3: Yeah, but don't neither one of you crooks leave town. We might want to get you on that usury rap.
1: Oh, okay. Andy, you done got your money back from the Kingfish, huh?
2: Yes, Amos, he done pawned that gold watch the brothers give him for 25 years of loyal service, and he paid me back.
1: Yeah, well, this is something. The Kingfish decided to go in the loan business so he could pay off the loan company that was hounding him.
2: Yeah, well, I guess he just ain't had as much experience collecting money as they has.
1: Yeah, well, at least you got your money back, Andy, and I hope you don't let it get away from you again.
2: No, sir, Amos, I done put it in my sock. And I don't change them enough for temptation to get much of a crack at me.
5: That was the stupidest thing I ever heard you do, losing $300 trying to open a loan company.
6: Yeah, of all the crazy things you ever pulled, egghead.
1: Well, I was just trying to get the money so we wouldn't lose our furniture.
5: We're going to lose it anyway, George, because this is the day the collector said he was coming back. He's probably...
6: Oh, wait a minute. Oh, me, that's him now. And here goes our furniture.
1: Yeah, well, I better talk to him. Maybe I can find out how he runs the loan company so successfully. Oh, it's you, Mr. Longshot Harrison. Oh, so you come back to pay me the loan after all.
7: 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You see, I posed as Longshot Harrison to get the money you owed my finance company on your furniture.
1: Oh, wait a minute.

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1: I, the Whistler, know many things, for I walk by night. I know many strange tales, many secrets hidden in the hearts of men and women who have stepped into the shadows. And so I tell you tonight the strange story, The Nemesis. A big railroad station in America's biggest city. Many people here, many lonely people, many desolate souls, many strange people. Look over there, standing beside that exit, a beautiful girl with blue eyes and blonde hair. Lovely creature. Beside her stands a man, a dark, silent man. The blonde and the silent man search the crowd from the incoming trains feverishly. Then suddenly the beautiful blonde speaks.
2: Lou, there he is. That Cartier.
3: Where?
2: The swanky one with the Homburg hat and the cane.
3: Oh, yeah, I see. Okay, Sandra. I'll get him.
2: See you later. You know what to do.
3: Yeah, I know. So long, Sandra.
1: Lou, the dark, silent one, slips quickly through the crowd and steps up behind the man in the Homburg hat.
3: Is your name Cartier?
4: What?
3: Cartier the Great, the magician?
4: Why, it's right. Who are you?
3: Doesn't matter. Just start walking.
4: What'd you say?
3: Out the door. That's a gun in your ribs, Mr. Cartier, so just keep walking.
4: What does this mean? I demand an explanation.
3: Just keep walking. To that cab at the curb.
4: Where are you taking me?
3: You'll be surprised.
1: Yes, Cartier, you will be surprised. You're going to the very place you planned not to go. But here you are, Cartier, right in front of it. A tall office building on 42nd Street.
3: All right. Get out, Cartier. You know where you are now.
4: Grover. It's Grover.
3: Get out. And no funny moves. I'll go along with you.
1: Careful, Cartier. Very careful across the walk into the elevator and up to the 7th floor. Well, here we are, the 7th floor.
3: All right, I'll leave you here, Cartier. Go on in.
4: What does he want? What does Grohlberg want?
3: I don't know, buddy. But go on in, you'll find out. See you later.
4: Oh, there you are, Grohlberg. Well, what a surprise. I really didn't expect to find you here this time of night.
3: And why did you come?
4: Oh, I wanted to see you.
3: Did you? I sent someone to see that you did come.
4: Well, now, wait a minute. I resent this. I'm getting a new manager tomorrow.
3: No, you're not. Not tomorrow or any other day.
4: Wait a minute. Are you threatening me, Grohlberg?
3: That depends. Where is it?
4: What?
3: The $2,000 you owe me.
4: Oh, well, I had a little trouble.
3: You used that the last trip.
4: Well, I'm sorry to say I haven't a cent, but I'll get it now. Give me a little time.
3: I've given you 2 years.
4: You'll get it. You act as though I was trying to beat you out of it.
3: You would if you got half a chance. Now, get this. I need that money, and I need it right away. I'm giving you exactly 5 days to dig it up.
4: But I haven't got it.
3: Then get it. I'll be waiting here at 6 o'clock next Saturday night. And believe me, Cartier, you'd better have it.
4: And if I don't?
3: Then I'll blackball you in every agency in the country. I'll see that you never work in Vaudeville again.
4: You wouldn't dare.
3: Wouldn't I?
4: Goldberg, I'll pay you that $2,000. When I get ready.
3: Saturday night.
4: No bushy-haired, fat face like you is going to threaten me. I don't need you. I can get a booking any day in the week.
3: Try it.
4: I don't like your nasty attitude. Good night, Grohlberg.
3: Wait a minute, Cartier. How would you like to dig up 3,000 instead of 2?
4: What do you mean?
3: Take a look at this. Ever see this check before?
4: George Wilton, $1,000.
3: Notice your signature. And see what it says? No account in this bank. You know, you shouldn't pay gambling debts with rubber checks.
4: Where'd you get that?
3: Georgie Wilton needed some money. So I took it off his hands. Georgie's my partner now.
4: What are you going to do with it?
3: Keep it till 6 on Saturday night. If you don't hand over the money, this goes to the DA. 6 o'clock, Cartier.
4: You're a...

0: Wine Grover.
1: You'll get the money?
0: No. No, not by Saturday, not 10 years from Saturday.
1: That final?
0: Yes, that's final.
1: Okay, too bad. This is the end of a great career.
0: And you can go to the devil. Better get booking. Who'll I see first? Matt Rubicam.
2: Well, here you are, Cartier, standing in his office. It's Tuesday morning. You've got till Saturday.
3: Good morning. May I help you?
0: Yes, I'd like to see Mr. Rubicam. Cartier is the name.
3: Mr. Cartier to see you, Mr. Rubicam. Oh, yes, sir. He says he can't see you, Mr. Cartier. He's in conference.
0: What?
3: I'm sorry.
0: Nat Bromley, there's a swell guy. He tried to sign me up for years.
2: It's Wednesday now. Not much time left. Hurry, Cartier.
0: Nat, how are you?
4: I'm busy.
0: Look, I want to talk to you about a booking.
4: Leave your number with the boy.
0: Bromley, I wouldn't let you handle me if you begged me on your knees. I'm Cartier the Great. I'm big time. I'll show him.
2: It's Wednesday now. Only 2 days left. Harry Masnick, tackle him.
0: Hello, Harry. How goes it?
5: Oh, hello, Cartier.
0: I want to talk over that offer you made me.
5: What offer?
0: Why, any one of the 10 you made me last year.
5: You don't seem to remember any offer.
0: What? Are you kidding?
5: What do you do?
0: Now, wait a minute. Get down off your high horse, Harry.
5: Sorry, Magic ain't going this season. I could place a dog act.
0: If I didn't think you were kidding, I'd take a poke at you. It's Grohlberg. Grohlberg, that dirty rat. I didn't think he'd do it. Cut me out as clean as a whistle. This is Thursday. Tomorrow's Friday, and the next day is... What was it Grohlberg said?
6: The end of a great career.
2: This is Saturday. Not much time now. Time, time. That's what you want, Cartier. Time, remember? Hurry. It's 5 till 6. Grohlberg's waiting.
0: Hello, Grohlberg.
7: Oh, hello.
0: Now, look, Grohlberg, have a heart, will you?
7: What do you want?
0: I didn't think you'd go through with it. I can't get booking any place. Now, how do you expect me to pay you back?
7: You said you didn't intend to.
0: I know, but I've got a proposition to make about that check.
7: Nothing doing. You made your choice.
0: Now, you're not really going to turn it over to the DA?
7: With pleasure.
0: I see. Hey, what's a gun on your desk for?
7: Gun? Oh. I figured you'd be coming back, but I wasn't sure just what frame of mind you'd be in.
0: You expect me to believe that?
7: I don't care whether you do or not.
0: You know what I think?
7: I'm listening.
0: I think your back's against the wall. I think you're broke and you're facing something unpleasant.
7: Well, if I am, you aren't helping much.
0: I might.
7: How?
0: I've got a ring here that's worth at least $2,000.
7: Oh, I don't want any ring.
0: Now, wait a minute. Take a look at it. It's a cat's eye.
7: Yeah?
0: Yeah, it looks 4 miles deep. Notice the cut, the coloring, the depth of it?
7: Yeah.
0: This ring is worth money, Grohlberg. A lot more than that check. I can't pay you all I owe, and maybe you can't pay all you owe, but a little would help us both.
7: Yeah?
0: You notice the fire in it? You see, you notice how it flares?
7: Yeah.
0: You're broke, Grohlberg. You're broke. That's it. You're a failure. You haven't a chance. You're through. Look at this ring. This ring for the check. Okay. Give me the ring. There's only one way out for you, Grohlberg. Better take that gun on your desk and use it for a one-way ticket. That's the best way out for you. You're a failure. You're washed up. You're through.
7: A failure. Washed up. Through.
0: Sorry, Grohlberg. Good night.
8: Oh, Mr. Cartier.
0: What time is it?
8: 5 after 6.
0: Thanks. Good night. See you in the morning.
8: Yes, sir.
9: Hello there, Billy. Give me a hand with these buckets, will you?
8: Sure. Well, what for are you starting on tonight?
9: 7. Mamie's taking them up to 6. Here we are.
8: That's got it.
9: Work, work, work. At 65, I should have a place of my own with a garden. And here I am, slaving away at $12 a week.
8: Ain't much. But I only make 17, and I got a wife who likes clothes.
9: I heard that before.
8: Here you are.
9: Thanks. I'll ring when I'm ready for the next floor. Oh, what's that?
8: A shot. Come from right across the hall.
9: Grohlberg's office.
8: Come on. Gee whiz. It's Grohlberg.
9: Shot himself. Holy mother, get the police.
2: Now, the same night, and we are standing at an open window, 8 flights up, still in Manhattan. That wide space out there is Washington Square. Yes, we're on Washington Square South, Greenwich Village. Artists, sculptors, models, actors, poets, and paupers. Behind you, in this cheap apartment, a party is in progress.
4: Come on, folks, how about another drink?
10: Okay, make mine a Tom Collins.
11: I'll have a Cuba Libre.
4: Help yourself in the kitchen, that's the best way. What's wrong with you, Sandra?
9: Nothing's wrong. Why?
4: Oh, come on now. Why, Mo? Cheer up.
12: Hey, Jerry. Who else is coming tonight?
4: Oh, quite a crowd.
10: Do you know who I like?
12: No, who?
10: That big, good-looking football player from Oklahoma. You know, the one he laughs all the time.
4: Ralph Brent?
10: Yeah, I like him. He's wealthy, isn't he?
12: Oh, that is why you like him. Who else is coming?
4: Well, remember Cartier, the magician?
12: Oh,
4: he
12: yes.
4: He said he'd try to come.
10: Oh, maybe he'll do some of his tricks again. Oh, golly, it's hot in here.
4: Well, Ricardo, open that window in the kitchen. Get a breeze in there, huh?
12: Oh, somebody's at the door.
4: Hello, Cartier. Glad you could make it. You know, everybody, make yourself at home. Refreshments in the kitchen. Help yourself.
13: Thanks. Hello, everybody.
4: I think you know everybody. Sandra. Sandra Hale. Cartier the Great.
9: Oh, yes. The magician. Yes, I should say I do know him.
13: Hello, Sandra. How are you? Will you help me in the kitchen?
9: Why, can't you pull your drinks out of your hat?
13: Yeah, but it's awful stuff.
9: Come along, then.
13: Ah, let's see. What have we? Oh, yes. This is for me. How have you been, Sandra?
9: I hear you've been on the road a year.
13: That's right. Didn't you miss me? What have you been doing?
9: Modeling.
13: Modeling? Here, watch. There. Drink right out of your sleeve. Ever see that one?
9: Yes. Too often. Better save your tricks for the crowd. They'll be jealous. Come on, let's join them.
13: All right.
4: Come on, Cartier, we're waiting to be hoodwinked. What have you got in your bag this time?
13: Oh, a few oldies, a couple of new ones.
10: We don't care, I love them all.
13: Okay, now wait a minute. You see the scarf?
10: Uh-huh.
13: Wait a minute. All right, here's the scarf. Now, nothing in it. I wave it twice in the air, pass it around the room, and then I place it gently on Bella's head. Now, I remove the scarf, and there you are.
10: What is it? What happened?
4: Well, feel the top of your head, Bella.
10: Ain't it there?
12: Oh, feel.
10: Okay. Ah!
9: Oh,
10: that's a dirty trick.
9: Oh, you did it.
13: Oh, she'll get over it. It was a white mouse. Come on in here, Sandra. I want to talk to you. Tell me, who do you model for, Sandra?
9: I did do some fashion photographs.
13: Did?
9: Yes, but lately it's been slow.
13: How lately?
9: Well, as a matter of fact, I worked only 4 times this year.
13: Only 4 times?
9: Mm-hmm. My books show $100 in the past year.
13: Really? Well, why don't you try something else? Why waste time modeling?
9: What, for instance?
13: Well, why don't you marry me, Sandra? You know, I love you. I've always loved you.
9: Why don't you give me a job?
13: As what?
9: An assistant.
13: Say, you know, I believe you've got something there. I'd like that.
9: Good. When do we start rehearsal?
13: Right now.
9: Now? Oh, this is so sudden.
13: Oh, there's a lot to learn. It takes several months of hard work.
9: I don't mind.
13: You know, I've got several new ideas for next season, but I haven't decided on anything definite.
9: We could do a hypnotist act. I could be a stooge.
13: Hmm.
4: Hey, Cartier, come out of the kitchen. The big championship fight's on tonight. You want to listen? The preliminaries are on.
13: Okay, just a minute. We're busy.
10: We can sure see that.
13: Sandra, have you ever been hypnotized?
9: Never. Why?
13: Well, it would make a terrific act.
9: Well, how do you know you can hypnotize me?
13: I could try.
9: Okay, try it.
13: All right. Here's a ring. Now you gaze into it. Now look away. Just keep gazing. You're going to sleep. The ring. You're getting drowsy. You can hear no sound but my voice. Repeat what I say.
9: I am going to sleep. I am getting drowsy.
11: I can hear no sound but your voice.
13: No sound but my voice. Take this pad and pencil. Write. Jerry is a simpleton. Now, wake up. Sandra!
11: Huh? What? Oh, how do you know you can?
13: Can what?
11: Hypnotize me.
13: I've just done it. Isn't this your writing?
11: Well, yes, but... Well, I didn't write
13: this. Oh, but you did. You did. I saw you, and very good. Say...
11: But I wouldn't write anything like...
13: Wait, wait. Let's try it again. Here, here. Look in the light. Sleep. Sleep. My voice. My voice. You can only hear my voice. And now asleep. Do you see Madison Square Garden? There's a fight going on. What round is it?
11: Two.
13: If one man falls, tell me.
11: One falls.
13: Which one? Which one? Where are your cats?
11: Cats. They hold up the other's hand.
13: Sandra, wake up. Wake up!
11: Oh. What did I do?
13: Oh, nothing very important. Come with me. Ladies and gentlemen, quiet, quiet, please, please. I wish to make an announcement.
14: Oh, go ahead and make
13: well,
14: it.
13: From this day on, the act of Cartier the Great shall be billed as Cartier and Sandra. Yes, yes, I've discovered a new partner. She is clairvoyant to the nth degree. I shall develop my new hypnotism act, and Sandra is to be my assistant. All right, okay. Come here, Sandra, take this ring. Sit down. I'm going to show you, pighead, something. Now, all right, now, Jerry, now, I don't know who you've invited here tonight. And if I did, there's no way about telling you to walk in the door next. Is that right?
14: Yeah.
13: Well, I'm going to hypnotize Sandra, and she's going to describe the one who'll enter next.
14: Oh, no.
13: All right, now, quiet. Wait a minute. Quiet, please. Sandra, sleep. Sleep. Drowsy. Drowsy. Look into the future. Tell her, Sandra... Describe the person who will enter that door next. Speak.
11: A man. A small, thin man. Curly hair. A slight mustache. Eyes close together. Sunken chest. And he walks with a slight limp.
15: Hey, that's Georgie.
10: Georgie Welton.
15: Yeah, he's coming tonight. That's him exactly.
13: Did you say Georgie Welton?
15: Sure, you know him.
13: Yes, he, I know him.
11: The man.
10: She's saying something else.
11: The man. Oh, there's something wrong with him. He's in danger. In trouble. Yes, he doesn't know it. But he's approaching something terrible.
13: Sandra, wake up. Wake up!
11: Oh, what happened this time? What did I say? Well, why is everybody staring at me so strangely?
15: Oh, it's Georgie. For the love of Mike, where you been?
16: I've been busy.
12: Sandra was right. She guessed it was you.
16: Hey, what was me?
10: Oh, she sure hit it.
12: Oh, it is uncanny. How do you do it, Sandra?
11: What are you talking about?
16: That's what I want to know. Oh, nothing, Georgie. Forget it. Go on out into the kitchen. Help yourself. Anything you want.
17: Yeah, thanks.
18: Well, what's out here?
13: Hello, Georgie.
17: Cutty.
13: What's the matter, Georgie? You look a bit pale.
17: What are you doing here?
13: Waiting for you, Georgie. Where you been hiding?
17: What do you want?
13: I want to make a little deal about that check I gave you. I'd like to get it squared up.
17: What kind of a deal?
13: Well, you see, I'm a little short of cash right now, and I knew you could use some, so I thought I might give you this ring. It's worth a couple of thousand. Be a good deal. How about it?
17: Well, I... You see, I ain't got the check no more.
13: Where is it?
17: I sold it to Grover.
13: Why'd you do that?
17: I needed the dough.
13: Well, you can get it back and still have some left.
17: Yeah, I could, only...
13: What's the matter with you?
17: Well, ain't you heard?
13: Heard what?
17: Kronberg's dead.
13: Dead. Dead. When did this happen?
17: Well, this evening at his office. Say he committed suicide.
13: What do you know? Poor old Kronberg. I guess he got up against the wall, huh?
17: Yeah. Hey, gee, I...
13: What's wrong?
17: I feel kind of sick and kind of dizzy.
13: It's pretty hot tonight. Come on over to the window. The air will help you. Here, drink this.
17: Yeah, thanks. Thanks.
13: Now, about this check. I'd like to have it. Take a look at this ring. This ring would make it more than worth your efforts in getting that check into my hands. You understand? I don't want anything like that hanging over me when I can possibly avoid it.
19: Everybody happy?
15: Who's that? That's him. That's Ralph.
10: Oh, my football hero.
15: Ralph, where have you been?
14: Well, I got delayed over in Jersey. Hiya, gang.
15: You know everybody.
14: Yeah, sure. Say, is the fight started yet? I got to hear that.
15: Oh, it's on now. Radio's in the bedroom. First round's just over.
14: Yeah, well, I'm betting kind of heavy on cats. Say, anybody want to bet? I'm offering 10-1.
13: How much you say you were offering?
14: 10-1.
13: I'll take some of that.
14: Okay. How much?
13: Oh, I've got 200 to put on Murray.
14: Well, now, that's a bet. Are you sure you can spare?
13: I'm worrying about you.
14: Don't worry about me. No, sir. Well, turn it up. I want to hear it.
18: They come into the ring dancing. There goes Cat. He's a little groggy after that last one, but he's working hard now. Uh-huh, there. Cat lands the left of the jaw. A right, a left, onto the... Oh, a hard left to Murray's stomach. And Murray looks a little tired, but he's in there punching. Yes, he's in there. Yes, oh, he landed a left to Cat's button. And he's following it right through, left of the jaw. Another one, and there he goes. Cat is down. He's down. 3, 4, 5, 6, 7, 8, 9. He's out. Murray is the winner.
14: Turn it off. Well, you win, fella. Here you are.
13: Thank you.
14: 3,000.
13: Thank you.
15: Say, where'd you get that hunch, Katya?
13: I don't know, Jerry. I'm sure I don't know.
10: Late, ain't they?
15: Yes?
19: What's going on here?
15: A party. Come on in, join us.
19: Thanks. Come on in, Murphy. Any of you people know George Welton?
15: Sure, we all do.
19: You know where he is?
10: He's here.
15: Oh, yeah, he's been here for some time.
19: Where is he?
15: Why, he's... Hey, who are you? What do you want?
19: Police headquarters.
10: Police?
15: What's he doing?
19: I didn't say he'd done anything. Where is he?
15: Georgie! Hey, where is Georgie?
10: He was out in the kitchen.
15: Well, get him, Bella. What's he done, officer? You've been here all evening.
10: Hey, Gary, he isn't here.
15: Well, look in the bedroom.
10: He's not here either. But how on earth did he get out?
19: You want to know?
13: Well, why keep us in the dark?
19: He went out through the window.
15: Oh, well, that's ridiculous. There's no fire escape.
19: That's right. We just found him 8 stories below on the sidewalk.
10: Oh, no.
19: We found this note on him. He said he was sick and he was going to end it all. That makes it a clear case of suicide.
10: Suicide, huh?
15: I thought he was acting funny.
13: Poor George. What a shame. I can't imagine what came over him.
10: Oh, gee, she told us it was going to happen. I thought she was kidding.
19: Yeah, who told you?
10: Why, Sandra over there. She told us before George came in the room that he was approaching something terrible. That he was in trouble.
19: How'd she know that?
15: Well, I don't know. We were kidding, and Cartier hypnotized her, and she described Georgie as the next one to enter, and then... She told about something going to happen to him.
19: Oh, is that so? Well, who is she?
15: Sandra Hale.
19: Sandra Hale. Are you Cartier?
13: That's right.
19: What do you know about this Sandra Hale?
13: Well, I found that she was a very easy subject to hypnotize.
14: So... Hey, I'll bet that's how he knew who was going to win that fight tonight.
13: Yes, that's right. Under hypnosis, she has an uncanny power to see into the future.
19: What's the matter with her now? Why is she sitting over there in the corner?
15: Yeah... What's she staring at?
19: I just better ask her a few questions.
13: I'd rather you didn't just now.
19: Oh, yes? Why not?
13: I hypnotized her and...
19: Yeah, why?
13: I wanted to see if she could tell me the winner in the derby tomorrow, and well... And you came in, and that sort of broke my control. I found it very difficult to snap her out of it quickly. I'll let her alone for a few minutes, and I'll get her out.
19: What's she staring at? What's she got in her hand?
15: She's mumbling something.
19: Wait a minute. Whose ring is this she's holding?
13: It's mine. In order to put the subject under, he must stare into a shining object.
19: Miss Hale. Miss Hale.
13: I asked you not to bother her.
19: Yeah? Miss Hale. Why, she's in a trance. Miss Hale, did you see George Welton in trouble?
11: Falling through space. Dying. He's dead.
19: Did he jump?
11: Yes. No. He's being forced. Forced to do something.
19: Against his will?
11: Yes. He's writing. Writing something.
19: Hey, Joe, give me that suicide note quick. Miss Hale, take this. Is he writing this note?
11: Yes. But he doesn't know it. Someone is dictating to him. I'm dictating to him.
19: You? What else do you see?
11: A shining object. It's blinding.
19: Go on.
11: Now he's sitting behind a desk.
19: The thin man, George?
11: No. He is bushy-haired and fat. He's high up. He is bushy-haired and fat, with a large nose, a mustache.
20: Sandra, wake
19: Go
20: up.
19: On, leave
20: wake
19: her
20: up.
19: Alone. Will you leave her alone?
20: She's in bad shape. I tell you, something might happen
19: Go on,
20: to her.
19: A bushy-haired fat man at a desk. What's he doing?
11: There's a gun on the desk. He's staring at something. Something bright. He's saying something. No. Someone else is saying something. I am saying something to him.
19: Does this fat man have a gold front tooth?
11: Gold front tooth. Yes.
17: Hey, that's a perfect description of Goldberg, Georgie's partner.
19: Certainly is. He shot himself tonight. Is someone dictating to him?
11: Yes. I am.
19: You? Are you in the same room?
11: No. I am standing on the curb below. I am looking up and mumbling.
19: What are you mumbling?
11: Pick up gun. Only way out. Against your temple. Fire.
20: Let her alone. You're killing her. Sandra! Sandra!
19: What was the bright object he was staring at?
11: I don't know. Yes, I see it. I see it now.
19: Is it a ring?
11: Yes, a ring. A shining cat's eye. I must escape.
19: The same ring the thin man saw before he fell?
11: The same. I must escape.
19: The same you're staring at now?
11: The same, the same, the same! Cat's eye! Cat's eye! Cat's eye! Cat's eye! Cat's eye! I kill them both!
17: What do you know about that? Oh, I know. She knows him.
19: Well, Cartier, how do you like that? Hey! Hey, where is he?
17: Wait! Oh, Cartier is gone.
19: You dope, why didn't you stay at the door?
17: Well, I to...
19: Hey, anybody leave this room, Murphy?
21: Well, yes. Fella went upstairs, but nobody went down.
19: Upstairs, that's him. Murphy, downstairs and cover the elevator. Come on, Joe. He's probably making for the roof. We'll go after it.
17: Time. More time. One more floor. I need time. Time. Time. One more floor. There it is. The door to the roof. 15 feet to that other roof. I can make it. I've got to make it. 15 feet or 15 stories straight down. 15 feet or 15 stories.
21: Percy! Stop! Don't shoot!
2: Well, Cartier, there you are. 15 stories down. This is one trick you must. Maybe this is what Grohlberg meant when he said...
6: The end of a great career.
2: Too bad, Cartier, that you didn't know what I know. A woman was your nemesis, Cartier. Yes, a woman. A beautiful blonde with blue eyes. Remember Sandra? Yes, Sandra. You really hypnotized Grohlberg and Georgie, and Sandra, too, the first time, but not the second time. Sandra was faking then. She was too strong-willed for you. She was faking. She suspected you, and for good reason. She had married Grohlberg a month ago. It was Sandra who pointed you out to the man at the station. Yes, Cartier, a woman was your nemesis.

0: 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The Whistler is written and directed by J. Donald Wilson and originates from Columbia Square in Hollywood. 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
3: Yes, it's the new Gay Family series starring Lucille Ball with Richard Denning as Liz and George Cooper, two people who live together and like it. As we look in on Sheridan Falls and the Coopers, Liz is in the living room reading a magazine as Katie the maid dusts around the room.
4: No April shower.
5: Katie.
4: Think I'm your way.
5: Katie, has the mailman come yet?
4: Yes, ma'am, he has. And gone away.
5: Well, when you get through looking for the bluebird and listening for his song, will you bring it in to me?
4: Whenever April showers, come along.
5: Yes, ma'am. Oh, sorry, I didn't mean to ruin your mood, Katie. Was it Mr. Negley, the mailman, who made you so gay?
4: Yes. We were playing post office.
5: Well, he ought to be pretty good at that.
4: Oh, he's so imaginative. He told me my mouth was like a postage stamp.
5: He did?
4: Yes, and then he canceled me. Here's the mail.
5: Let me see. A blotter from our insurance man, an ad, and... here's trouble.
4: Who's it from? The income tax collector?
5: I wish it were. It's a letter to George from his mother.
4: How can you tell?
5: I just sense it. No one else addresses a letter to George Cooper only, marked personal all over, and then seals it with scotch tape.
4: My goodness. Doesn't she ever write to both of you?
5: Write to both of us? Huh? She won't even admit we're married.
4: Oh, you don't mean that. She was at the wedding, wasn't she?
5: Oh, she was there all right. I suspected it when someone tripped me going down the aisle. And I was positive when she threw a fake heart attack that interrupted the ceremony.
4: Oh, Mrs. Cooper.
5: Honest. She flopped just before the preacher said white. For half an hour, George was pronounced man and is there a doctor in the house?
4: Well, if that's true or not, she's certainly used to the idea of your being married by now.
5: You think so, huh? Then why were the towels she sent us last Christmas marked his and his? See, I'd certainly give a lot to see what's in this letter. But it's addressed to George, and that's that. Mm-hmm.
4: Can you see anything when you hold it up to the light like that?
5: No, she cheats. She uses thick envelopes.
4: What a dirty trick.
5: Wait a minute. If I crumple the flap a little, I can peek in this corner.
4: Is that ethical?
5: Certainly. You don't steam it, tear it, or x-ray it. You can read whatever you can see. That's the snooper's code.
4: Oh, I didn't know.
5: I can just barely see some of the writing. It says K-E-E-P, keep O-U... Well, of all the nerves.
4: What does it say?
5: It says keep out nosy. You see what I mean, Katie? She doesn't trust me.
4: Well, now, what are you going to do?
5: Well, there's only one way left to find out what's in this letter. It's a desperate measure, but I'm afraid I'll have to resort to it.
4: What?
5: I'll wait till George comes home and let him open it.
6: Hey, honey, I'm home.
5: Oh, George, yeah, how are you, dear? Here's the mail.
6: Well, don't I get a kiss?
5: Oh, yeah, here. Here's the mail.
6: Wait a minute. What kind of a kiss is that? Come here, wife.
5: But, George...
6: Now, where's the mail?
5: What mail?
6: The mail you've been talking about ever since I came in the door.
5: Oh. Oh, here it is.
6: A blotter from the insurance company. Oh, that's an ad. Oh, well, here's a letter from Mother.
5: Oh, really?
6: Yeah. Didn't you notice?
5: No, I saw the letter was addressed to you, so I didn't give it a second glance.
6: I wonder what Mother wrote to us about.
5: I didn't notice any us on it.
6: Oh, you know she means it for both of us.
5: Oh, sure.
6: Yeah, let's see what she has to say. Look at this under the flap. Keep out, nosy. She sure doesn't trust those mailmen.
5: No.
6: Dear Georgie, how's my little baby? Mother still thinks of me as her baby.
7: Goo-goo.
6: How are you and what have you been doing lately? How's your golf game and how are things at the bank? I'm sending you some Argyle socks to go with your gray suit.
5: Yeah, I suppose that's for both of us.
6: Liz.
5: I'll wear one sock and you wear the other.
6: No, now, Liz, she probably talks about you in a minute. Oh, sure, here. How's dear Liz? I'm always telling people what a wonderful person she is and how lucky you are to be married to her.
5: Does it really say that? Let me see it.
6: No, that's what she says. Now let me finish the letter.
5: Well, let me see that for myself.
6: Liz, let's go!
5: There, now let's see. I thought so. Say hello to what's-her-name.
6: Now, Liz, that's Mother's idea of a little joke.
5: Oh, she's a real scream, isn't she? What other funny things does she have to say?
6: Oh, look, she says, now that Aunt Elva has gone east and lots of my old friends have moved away, I'm bored, and I'm planning to go somewhere where there'll be a little more excitement.
5: Oh, George, your mother's going to join the Foreign Legion.
6: And so I've decided to come and live where I can be near you. I'm moving to Sheridan Falls.
5: George, your wife's going to join the Foreign Legion.
6: Well, Liz, I don't think that's a very nice attitude to take.
5: Well, I was just joking, George. I think it's swell.
6: That's better. She says, could you please find me an apartment? I'll be there Friday. Regards to everyone.
5: Oh, she mentioned me again.
6: Well, now, let's see. We'll have to find her a spot. Where do you think would be a good place for Mother, Liz?
5: You wouldn't want me to answer that, Mrs. Jones.
6: Now, Liz, be serious.
5: Well, how about the Sheridan Arms?
6: Well, but they're way over on the other side of town.
5: Yeah.
6: I wonder if the Garden Court has a vacancy.
5: George, that's only two blocks away. It's too close.
6: Look, Liz, I've had enough of this. Mother's moving here, and I want you to be nice to her. Understand?
5: I'll treat her the same way she treats me.
6: What a nasty thing to say.
5: Well, George, give me a farewell kiss.
6: What do you mean? Are you going someplace?
5: No, but your mother gets in tonight, and we haven't found her an apartment, so I don't think we're going to be alone very much from now on.
6: Oh, you don't think she's going to stay here with us, do you?
5: Oh, no.
6: No, Mother has too much pride for that.
5: Well, George, just in case Mother's lost her pride, how should we spend our last few minutes together? Come on, let's smooch.
6: Smooch?
5: Yeah. Let's stock up in case we have to ration our passion.
6: Okay, give me a kiss. Oh, let's not ration that.
5: Hold me tight, George.
6: Okay.
5: Tighter.
6: Oh, but Liz!
5: Go on, pretend you're a cyclotron and smash my atoms. Isn't anyone going to say hello?
8: Oh.
6: Well, look, honey, Mother's here. Hello, Mother.
8: George, what a disgraceful exhibition.
6: Well, since when is it disgraceful to kiss your own wife?
8: Why? Oh, it is you.
5: Yes, it's me. What's her name, Cooper?
8: Oh, forgive me for not recognizing you, Elizabeth. I've never seen your hair these colors.
5: She started it, George.
6: Now, let's all calm down. Mother, let me have your coat. I didn't even hear you ring the bell.
8: Oh, I didn't, dear. I kept my key from the last time I was here. I knew I should have frisked her.
6: Liz, please. Did you have a nice trip, Mother?
8: Nice? Well, I'm here. I think my heart stood the trip pretty well.
6: Oh, well, good. You look great.
8: Well, you look all right, dear. A little thin, though. Have you been getting enough to eat, baby?
6: Oh, sure. Liz looks after me.
8: Well, you look a little peaked to me. Are you sure you're over that cold you had last month, baby?
6: Oh, I'm fine.
8: Well, I hope so, baby. Oh, good heavens, come here, George.
6: What for?
8: I just remembered you had your breakfast an hour ago, and I haven't burped you yet. Well, I certainly get the full import of that.
6: Now, let's all relax. Yeah, sit down, Mother. Make yourself comfortable.
8: Oh, no. I'm anxious to see where I'm going to live. So am I. Well, let's go and take a look at the stuffy little cracker box you've rented for me.
6: Yeah. Well, Mother, I've been meaning to tell you, we haven't been able to find an apartment for you yet.
8: Oh? Well, then I guess I'll just have to go to a hotel until we find one. Yeah.
6: But Mother...
8: Now, son, you know I don't believe in barging in on my in-laws. I certainly respect my children's privacy. I'll just quietly go to a hotel for lonely old ladies.
6: Well, Mother, we have extra room here.
8: Well, if you insist. I have a lady in the guest room, Doctor.
6: Well, then it's all settled, Mother. You're going to stay with us.
8: For a few days. Well, it would be more comfortable here. For a few days.
6: We want you to feel that our home is your home.
8: For a few days. Well, I'll stay. But remember, only for a few days.
9: It sounds longer when she says it.
8: Well, I think I'll go up to my room and lie down. Travel is tiring, especially when you have a weak heart.
9: I'll get it.
10: Transfer company. Sign here, please.
9: What for? Oh, George, look. Oh, here you are, mister.
10: Thanks.
6: What's the matter?
9: So your mother didn't plan to stay here, huh? While she let you talk her into staying a few days, the moving van was unloading all her worldly goods on our front porch.
6: I don't understand.
9: Look,
6: what?
9: Six suitcases, a trunk, an easy chair, a potted plant, a barrel of dishes, two crates of books. Just enough for a few days.
6: Well, there must be some explanation.
9: Oh, George, open those baby blue eyes of yours. She's landed. She's moved her supplies up and she's dug in for the winter.
6: Now, Liz...
9: You can throw away your calendar, George. From now on, every day is Mother's Day with us.
11: Well, George's mother stayed a few days. And then she stayed a few days. And then she stayed a few more days. Well, she's still there 2 weeks later, and Katie, the maid, has called Liz into the kitchen to make an important announcement.
9: Mrs. Cooper, I quit. You can't quit, Katie. I haven't hired you back since you quit yesterday.
12: Well, hire me back.
9: Okay, you're hired.
12: Good, I quit.
9: What's she done now?
12: She changed everything in the kitchen around to make things more efficient. It just took me 45 minutes to find the stove.
9: Katie, I'm sorry. Please stick with me. I'll figure out how to fight this.
12: Well, can't you just lay down the law?
9: She's too tricky. Every time I raise my voice, she puts her hand on her chest and says, oh, my heart.
12: Her heart, my foot.
9: Well, George believes her, so I'm dead. Anyway, Katie, at least you have some privacy. I never get to see George alone.
12: Mrs. Cooper, you don't mean that...
9: Oh, yes, I do mean. The three of us have been inseparable ever since she's been here. I'm beginning to feel like one of the Andrews sisters. Well, I guess I better go in and see how Patty and Laverne are getting along. They're talking about George's childhood and a million people I never heard of.
13: And right after that, he left town and no one's seen him since.
9: Oh, boy, I bet I missed a good one.
6: Liz, honey, you're back.
5: Yes, I thought I'd drop in and see what's old.
8: Well, that was subtle. George, I think we're boring, Liz, with our talk of folks back home.
5: Oh, no, no. Go right ahead. It's fascinating.
6: Well, after all, dear, these people are my oldest and dearest friends.
8: Oh, George, speaking of your oldest and dearest friends, I saw Betty Jo Hansen just before I left town.
6: No kidding. Betty Jo Hansen. A girl I used to know slightly, Liz.
8: Slightly, he says. Oh, George.
5: Now, there's a laugh that's chock full of nasty.
6: Who else have you seen, Mother?
5: Wait a minute. Let's go back to slightly, he says.
6: Oh, Betty Jo, why, I haven't seen her in, must be 12 years.
8: Well, she's prettier than ever. Time hasn't changed her a bit.
5: Oh, now, wait a minute. 12 years and she hasn't changed a bit.
8: Not a particle.
5: Where does this kid live? In a bottle of alcohol?

0: Mary, I'm home.
1: I'm in the kitchen.
0: Well, what are you doing in here, Liz? You're cooking.
1: I'm burning.
0: Where's Katie?
1: She quit. Your dear mother went into Katie's room when she was out and rearranged her furniture.
0: Well, that's not so awful.
1: George, people have habits, you know. Katie sat down where her chair used to be and almost broke her back.
0: No.
1: Yes, there was a tin wastebasket there instead. It took me half an hour to pull it off her.
0: Well, it won't be for long. Mother's been out all day looking for an apartment.
1: For your information, Mr. Gullible, she went to a movie instead.
0: Liz,
1: I saw her myself coming out of the Strand Theater.
0: Well, that might have been a coincidence. Maybe she was just walking by.
1: All right, she was just walking by, eating popcorn and crying like a baby.
0: Look, Liz, if Mother said she was looking for an apartment,
2: there is everyone.
0: Out in the kitchen, Mother. And we'll find out about this right now.
2: George, baby, I didn't know you were home.
0: Hello, Mother. How'd the apartment hunting go today?
2: Oh, so discouraging. I walked my feet off from one end of town to the other, and I couldn't find a thing.
0: See, Liz?
1: Well, I thought maybe you'd gone to a movie.
2: A movie?
1: Mm-hmm.
2: Oh, my goodness, I don't have time for things like that. I have to find an apartment so I can stop imposing on you dear children.
1: Well, if you were tired, you should have gone to a show. There's a good one at the Strand, Tokyo Joe, starring Clark Gable.
2: Gable? Oh, no, it was Humphrey Bogart. I just saw it this after... Oh, dear.
1: See, George?
0: Mother, I thought you said you went looking for an apartment.
2: Oh.
0: What's the matter?
2: My heart.
0: Shall I get a doctor, Mother?
2: No, it was just a minor attack, dear. I'll go up and lie down. Don't bother about me.
1: Well, George, are you satisfied?
0: Oh, I know it sounds bad, Liz, but she didn't really get a chance to answer.
1: Oh, George, you make me so mad. Can't you see through her? She's camped here and she thinks she's got squatter's rights.
0: Now, honey.
1: And she'll be here forever. She can out-squat anybody.
0: Now, Liz, now don't lose your sense of humor.
1: What sense of humor? We never see each other alone anymore. She makes Katie quit and she runs the house. She runs you and it's a big mess.
0: Well, what do you expect me to do?
1: I want you to go right in and tell your mother that she can't stay with us any longer.
0: Well, I'll tell her tomorrow.
1: That's just what I expected. Goodbye.
0: Liz, where are you going?
1: I don't know, but I'm not coming back until your mother's out of this house.
0: But Liz!
1: Goodbye, baby.
3: Another cup of tea, Mrs. Cooper.
1: No, thank you, Mr. Wood. It was awfully nice of you to let me come over here now that I no longer have a home.
3: Well, now I understand about that mother-in-law business. Why, Mrs. Wood's mother moved in with us right after we were married. But I got rid of her.
1: You did?
3: Yes. She moved out right after the birth of our 11th child.
1: Mr. Wood, is that the only cure?
4: Mr. Wood!
1: Oh, it's George. Quick, open the window.
4: Mr. Wood, it lives at your house.
1: Tell him I'm not here.
4: Tell him I'm...
1: Well, now that he's called, I can play hard to get. Tell him I'm not here.
3: All right.
5: Mrs. Cooper says to tell you she's not here.
1: Oh.
4: Tell her to come back.
1: Tell him I'm not speaking to him till he sends his mother home.
5: She's not speaking to you till you send your mother home.
4: I'll send my mother home when she speaks to me.
5: Now look, Mr. Cooper, send her home and you can get some rest.
4: Send her home and the whole neighborhood will get some rest. Okay, I give up.
3: Okay, he gives up.
1: Will he send her home?
5: Will you send her home?
4: She's packing right now.
3: She's
5: packing right now.
1: Oh, George, darling, you're wonderful.
5: Please, Mrs. Cooper.
2: Oh, I'm sorry, Mr. Wood. I'll be right over, sweetie pie.
5: She'll be right over, sweetie.
1: George, is she really packing? How'd you ever get her to do it?
0: I was just strong. I said, Mother, you'll have to leave.
1: Oh, what did she say?
0: Oh, she was as sweet as could be. Said she wouldn't come between us for the world and went right upstairs.
2: Really? That doesn't sound right.
0: Oh, you've misjudged her, Liz. See, there's her suitcase all packed.
2: Well, I'll just put it over here by the door so she won't have to waste any time looking for it.
0: Now, here she comes. Now, be nice.
2: Oh, I will. You don't know how good she looks to me now.
6: Well, I guess I'm all ready, children. Elizabeth, dear, I'm sorry you didn't tell me sooner that you felt I was in the... Oh, my heart. There she blows. Oh, this is the worst.
0: Oh, Mother. Mother, speak to me. Oh, Liz, she's unconscious.
2: You're not going to fall for this again, are you?
0: Oh, let's not be nasty at a time like this. Mother's unconscious. Come on, help me carry her up to her room.
2: Well, all right.
1: Oh, George, look out.
0: Oh, what's the matter?
1: A mouse running across the floor right by your mother's hand.
2: Mouse.
1: Wow, look at her go.
0: Oh, Mother. Mother, what happened?
2: Oh, my ankle. Oh, I think I broke my ankle. This means 6 weeks in bed.
0: Oh, help me carry her upstairs, Liz. Oh, how did this happen, Mother?
2: I tripped over my suitcase. Someone put it by the front door.

0: George, George, wake up.
1: What is it? What's the matter, Liz?
0: Well, I'm not sure.
1: What did you wake me up for? I was sound asleep.
0: I know. I didn't like that smile you had on your face. What were you dreaming about?
1: You really want to know, Liz?
0: Yes.
1: I was dreaming about the most beautiful creature in the world.
0: Oh. Well, did she look like me?
1: Very much.
0: Did she have a figure like mine?
1: Mm-hmm.
0: Did she have eyes like mine?
1: Exactly like yours.
0: Oh, did she have red hair like mine?
1: No, she didn't have any hair at all.
0: What? George, wasn't it me?
1: No, it was a rainbow trout.
0: Oh,
1: fine. Are you jealous, Liz?
0: No, but if I ever find one scale on your lapel, I'll swim upstream to Mother. Now, good night, George.
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2: 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From the Pecos to Powder River, Dodge City to Poker Flat, these are the towns they fought to live in and lived to fight for. 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Frontier!

0: They say the frontier's pretty tough, but I live smack dab in the middle of the frontier in a rough and ready cow town known as Dos Rios. And I don't think it's half as tough as folks say. Who am I? Well, I'm about the only lawyer in the county, and my handle is Chad Remington. Of course, I'm not trying to tell you that we don't have our fair share of trouble and sudden death, but, well, what I am aiming to say is, frontier or not, the troubles we have, we know how to handle. Well, now, I guess it's up to me to back up what I said by giving you a case in point. It was just a few weeks ago that Cherokee O'Bannon, the ex-medicine man, was with me riding back from El Dorado, the county seat, where I'd just tried a case and lost it. Now, I was feeling pretty blue about it, and Cherokee, in his haughtiest manner, was trying to buck me up.
1: Chad, my downcast and dolorous friend, I wish to recall to you that famous old motto. If at first you don't succeed, try again.
0: Well, I'm sure your advice is well meant, Cherokee, but this is one case I can't try again. I'm afraid that the jury was right, that my client actually was guilty.
1: Yes, I guess that's the difference between us. Any case I get, I keep working on.
0: You're sure right about that. The cases you get, you work on until there isn't one bottle left.
1: Ah, yes, indeed. That's one of the... Say, look at that.
0: Huh?
1: Looks like the days of 49 with those lumbering big wagons coming down the pass up ahead.
0: Yeah, except those aren't Conestoga wagons. From here, they look like freighters. That wouldn't surprise me any if they were hauling supplies up to where they're building the new railroad that's going to come into El Dorado.
1: Yes, you're probably right about that, Chad. And incidentally, I think it's a rotten shame that they don't make Dos Rios Railroad Junction Point instead of El Dorado.
0: Oh, mister, I can't agree with you there. In the first place, El Dorado's a larger town. It's a county seat. They do three times the business there compared to what we do in our little one-horse town.
1: Yes, I... Say, Chad, what do you think happened to those wagons? I can't see them now.
0: Well, the road through that pass winds down through the little canyon the other side of the Saddle Rock and...
1: Hey, Billy Blue Blazes, Chad! Where are those shots coming from?
0: From the canyon those wagons went into. You see the little puffs of gun smoke?
1: Indeed I do.
0: Well, it's a long haul, and we may not get there in time to do any good, but come on, the least we can do is try.

0: By the time we got there, there was nothing to see. That is, there was nothing to see but signs of what had happened. Now, born on a ranch and owning a small one, the signs were fairly unmistakable. As Cherokee and I dismounted and poked around.
1: Well, Chad, maybe you know what the shooting was all about. I don't.
0: Well, I'm not saying it's as plain as the nose on your face.
1: You better not.
0: But it's just about as red.
1: Sir, I resent that insult.
0: No insult intended, Cherokee. Look here, you see these feathers on the ground? If I'm not mistaken, those feathers came out of some Indian's war dress.
1: You mean to stand there with your eagle eyes squinted up and tell me Indians ambushed those wagons?
0: I mean to tell you that there were Indians here. And judging from the feathers, Comanches. The thing that baffles me, though, is first, apparently the wagoneers didn't fight back. And second, after the Indians rode off, the wagons apparently proceeded as usual. Somehow or other, this attack looks like it might have been prearranged.
1: Well, it beats me. Those wagons were freighters hauling railroad supplies. What would Indians want with stuff like that?
0: Well, beats me too, Cherokee. But since it's coming to sundown, I'm not going to waste any more time standing out here speculating. Nope, I'm climbing back on that broken-down Mustang I rented from your livery stable and heading home for Dos Rios.

0: And now, Frontier Town.
1: Well, with that fellow riding in from El Dorado with the news that Comanches had attacked the railroad work party and wiped them out, not only did Doc Stonebender's part in this mosaic of mystery become more obscure, but with the nearest cavalry post located much too far away to be any help, I roused out the judge, and with Cherokee's help, we soon organized a meeting.
2: Neighbors, with everyone trying to talk at once, no one can say anything. Now you know what the facts are. There's been an Indian uprising which wiped out the railroad work party. And we're here to find out what we can do about it.
3: Judge, I got a question I want to ask you.
2: All right, Abe. Although I don't see that this is the time to ask questions.
4: That's what I say. We called this meeting to get some action, not to answer a lot of questions.
5: Yeah? Well, when Abe Cannon gets through with his questions, I've got some questions of my own.
4: All right, Marley, and you too, Abe. Let's get to the questions and get them over with.
3: With this here now railroad work party being wiped out, can anybody tell me if the railroad's still going to go ahead with their plans or running their rails into El Dorado?
6: I'd like to know about
2: that. How can anyone over here answer a question like that? And besides, what difference does it make with the Comanches on the warpath again?
5: I'll tell you what difference it can make, Judge. So happens I own a lot of land over here in Dos Rios, and so do some of the other folk here. I'll be darned if I want to see us go out and get shot up fighting them Comanches just to help the railroad build into some other town.
4: Are you all in your right senses? Do you really mean that? People have been killed, and probably more people will be killed. And you want to sit so finally by and do nothing about it just to line your own pockets?
3: Chad, you know gull blame well engine fighting is risky. It costs time, it costs money. And I'll be blamed if I want to not only take a chance on getting shot, but spend my money when all I'm going to get out of it is seeing that El Dorado get a railroad.
5: You doggone dad blame highfalutin right. Why, it's not even our business. Let the cavalry go fight the engines. And we don't get stampeded into action like a lot of ninnies. Maybe we'll get the railroad and end up with some money in the bank instead of some men up in boat here.
7: Chad, I've always thought I was on the lookout for easy money, but I've never heard the likes of this in all my born days.
1: You know what it says in the Bible about worshiping mammon.
4: Now, friends, I just can't believe folks who are as decent as I know you are could even feel this way.
2: You leave your doors open, you'll feed grubline riders, you'll boast about how neighborly Westerners are, and still, on the slim chance of making a dollar for yourselves, you'll let those Comanches go on slaughtering decent people without lifting a finger.
3: Well, you know that ain't our job. Molly was right. What's the cavalry for?
4: Oh, good heavens, by the time the cavalry could get up here, we might all be slaughtered.
8: Remington, I haven't heard anybody here say they wouldn't fight to protect their own homes. So why keep threatening everybody by trying to make it appear that the Indians are right at our own doors?
1: Well, Judge, you've got the gavel. You might as well use it. The only thing we're getting out of this meeting is complete disgust of the human race.
2: All right, folks. This meeting stands adjourned.
7: Well, it's just like I always knew when I used to sell my genuine Cherokee Indian rattlesnake oil.
1: Well, what's that, Cherokee?
7: The genus Homo sapiens is out for every last penny he can make. Think I could have sold any of

0: Oil for two bits if I didn't tell him it was worth $10? No, sir. That's why I always said, you say $5 is too much? You say you want more for your money? Very well, then. As a special advertising inducement, I'm going to offer this miraculous remedy today for just 25 cents. Suckers.
1: I suppose Cherokee's right, Chad. But if those Comanches ever come over to Dos Rios...
2: No, they wouldn't dare, Judge. They're safe around El Dorado because all the mountains and hills to hide in. Oh, this valley's too flat. Oh, it certainly would be a... Hey, wait a minute. I think I've got an idea.
1: Idea? What, Chad?
2: An idea to teach the folks around Dos Rios a lesson. You know Chief Graybear, don't you, Judge? The chief of the Onawanda tribe?
1: Yes.
2: A few years back, I got him out of some trouble. Since I wouldn't take a fee for it, he made me promise that someday I'd let him return the favor.
0: What have the Onawandas got to do with this situation?
2: Nothing right now. But if you'll ride out and pay a call on Chief Graybear with me, Cherokee, I think we could teach our friends and neighbors a lesson they'll never forget.

0: Now, do you understand, Chief? Do you know what I want you to do?
1: Me understand, Remington.
0: All you gotta do is get your bucks to put on war paint, the kind the Comanches wear, and pretend you're raiding Dos Rios.
2: That doesn't make good Christians out of them, nothing well.
1: Will do. But today, Comanche have many white men's rifles. Also got plenty firewater.
2: Firewater? Say, Chad, maybe I could dress up like a Comanche.
0: Well, mister, you hold your horses, and I mean your livery stable horses. Gray Bear, do you know where the Comanches got that firewater and those rifles?
1: Do not know for sure. But hear talk, white man give them whiskey and gun.
2: By the great horn spoon, Chad. Maybe that's what they stole out of those wagons the other day.
0: Well, maybe it's what they got out of the wagons, but they never stole them. If they'd stolen them, why would the wagons have driven off before we got there? No, sir, I think it was prearranged that they stopped those wagons so it'd look good.
2: Chad, I'm starting to think you're right. What's more, I think your friend Doc Stonebender is the culprit behind it all.
0: Now you're cooking with spring water. I'll bet that's why Stonebender's optioned all that land in Dos Rios, hoping the railroad would build there.
1: If you say truth, this be plenty bad, white man.
0: Plenty bad, Chief. We're not going to convince our neighbors of that while they still think they can make some money out of it themselves.
2: What a vile commentary on the disgusting weakness of mortal man.
0: Yeah, you're right. Now, Chief Graybear, I have your promise of help, haven't I?
1: Me give word. Me do.
0: Good enough. There's a late moon tonight, and if you hit Dos Rios just about 10 o'clock, we'll teach those people a lesson they won't forget for the rest of their lives. If nothing else, that visit to Chief Graybear and the Onawanda suddenly showed up big-hearted Doc Stonebender for the miserable, sneaking vulture he really was. But knowing he'd still have the town's support, we didn't do a thing until Chief Graybear engineered his Comanche attack. Just about 10 o'clock, when half the town was in bed and the other half in the saloons, the redskin tidal wave suddenly swept down the main street. Attack didn't take much more than a minute. And with the judge, Cherokee, and me trying to help by blocking exits and getting in the way, no one was hurt. That is, not physically. But there was a mighty shaken crowd of neighbors gathered in the street when the Indians had finally vanished.
3: Well, I ain't ashamed to admit that I was wrong.
4: Me neither. Me neither. I say let's arm up and get after them, Dern. Come
3: on. Yes, sir.
5: Now, just a minute, folks. Just a minute. I'm positive those were not Comanches.
0: Oh? And what makes you so positive, Mr. Stonebender?
5: I guess I know a Comanche when I see one.
0: Yeah, I guess you do at that. But from what you told me, you've only been out in this country a short time. How come you're able to identify Comanches better than we are?
5: Why,
0: I'll tell you why. Because you've been dealing with the Comanches.
5: Why, you...
0: Because you're the low-down maverick who's been furnishing them rifles and feeding them liquor. You got them to attack the railroad work party just to force the railroad to build here and make money for you.
5: Don't listen to him. He's either crazy or he's deliberately lying.
0: I don't like being called a liar, Stonebender. In fact, I don't like it so much it makes me fighting mad.
2: Talk in, Chad. I can use those gold teeth.
0: Anything to oblige a friend. And now if you all want to see if I was lying, come on. We're busting the lock off Stonebender's storeroom and finding out just what it is he's got stored.

0: there you are. Enough rifles for an army. Well, I'll
1: be damned. And enough of that cheap red eye to steam up 10 tribes of Indians.
2: Know what I think? We ought to smash those liquor barrels and pour them out in the street.
3: Holly Seward, for shame. I'm aggrieved at your wanton wastefulness.
0: What would you like to do with that firewater, Mr. O'Bannon?
3: Why, what would any thinking man want to do with it? Put out a fire.
0: Well, why should we give it to you? Certainly you don't think you're the hottest man in town.
3: Maybe not. But if you deny me that supply of free libations, there'll be nobody in Dos Rios as burned up as I am.

Frontier Town, starring Tex Chandler, is a Bruce Ells production. Story and supervision by Joel Murcutt. Direction by Paul Franklin. Music written and played by Ivan Ditmars. Be sure to be with us again same time next week for another fine action-adventure story with your favorite young Western star, Tex Chandler. And now this is Bill Foreman telling you that Frontier Town came to you from Hollywood.

0: Would you credit it? 50-odd years of baking it same old Hovis. Now top brass at Hovis tell me they want an alternative. 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Very nice, young Harold. 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
1: Hovis Handy Love, a new softer Hovis.

0: Will you have a polo, dear Liza? 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
1: How very kind of you, dear Henry. 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
0: But you've taken the old tube.
1: Because they happen to be my tube of polo, dear Henry. Have one.

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2: Unsolved Mysteries.

Tonight's unsolved mystery is laid in that land of many mysteries, India, where squalor and wealth, side by side, bow the head and bend the knee to strange gods. India, where every bazaar, every temple, every compound has its fakir or holy man, a sort of privileged beggar whom white men and black alike fear more than they admit.

0: The scene is the United Services Club in Simla. Officers in their stiffly starched tropical mess dress sit around the veranda cooling off under a waving punkah, while barefooted native servants carry trays of glasses which resound to the musical and appetizing tinkle of cubes of ice.
1: By Jove, Colonel, I'll say this for India. You certainly know how to make yourselves comfortable.
2: We have to, Buckley. If we didn't, we wouldn't be able to stick it out in the hot season. But tell me, Buckley, what exactly did you mean when you said, I'll say this for India?
1: Oh, nothing in particular, Colonel. Of course, you fellows don't realize it. But you're always prefacing a remark or following it with, but this is India.
2: Well,
1: I mean it's all right to stuff the folks back home with all the tommy rot about India's lure and India's mystery, and it couldn't happen anyplace else but India. But after all, you know, the natives here are just ordinary human beings, no different from anyplace else.
2: Listen, Buckley, you've been out here exactly 4 months now. You will, if you're wise, never curse a native, never laugh at his fears, never ridicule his ideas. And above all, don't try to show your superiority by trying to expose one of their fakirs.
1: You actually mean, Colonel, that you believe in their superstitious bunk?
2: Listen, Buckley, I like you. Pull your chair over this way a little, and I'll tell you something. A good number of years ago, I was promoted to captain. I had 3 months' leave in England. I was young, very proud of my captain's pips. I fell in love with every pretty girl I saw back home. Well, I fell hard for a school day sweetheart. We were married, and Dorothy and I sailed on the P&O. Had a marvelous trip. Landed at Bombay, and I found orders waiting for me to proceed on duty at Bangalore. I wired Lal Singh, my bearer, and told him to get everything ready. Caught the train, and just at dusk, we pulled up at my quarters.
3: Greetings, Captain Sahib.
2: Cheerio, Lal Singh. Lal Singh, here's the new men's side.
3: The servant is honored.
2: And this, darling, is what we call the living room. And in there, behind the bead curtain, in the combination smoking room, den library, card room, and general sort of get-together place.
4: Books, books, and more books. I'm going to spend hours in there when you're on duty. Oh, and a complete set of Kipling.
2: Yes, and anything you want that isn't there, why, just ask for it. Why, Dorothy, what's wrong?
4: Oh, George, I'm afraid. Something came over me.
2: What?
4: I don't know. It seemed as if someone were trying to compel me to do something. I grew cold all over. Afraid. Look, George. Who's that out there in the compound in front of that clump of tamarisk?
2: Where? Oh, the old fakir. He hangs around here quite a bit. Harmless old duffer.
4: Send him away. He's doing this to me. I know he is.
2: Oh, my dear, you're tired.
4: Please, George, send him away. I can't stand to even see him.
2: But, Dorothy, I can't do that. I can't send him away.
4: Why can't you? Why can't you tell someone to get off your own ground?
2: Well, it's a little bit hard to understand, Dorothy, for a stranger here. But one doesn't order fakirs to do anything. The natives would be offended. It might incur some of the natives' dislike.
4: You care more for that than my fear of him?
2: Now, my dear, listen to reason. We're in India now, not jolly old England, you know. And we must do things according to the country.
4: And telling a dirty, smelly native to get off your own property is against the custom of the country, is it?
2: By Jove, yes, you know. It really isn't done, don't you see? Yes, sir? Oh, yes, sir. Oh, too bad. Why, yes, of course. Just as soon as I can slip into service dogs. Why, yes, sir. Righto. Oh, I won't bother to change. Old Tubby's down with a touch of fever. I'd have to take guard duty tonight. Lal Singh?
3: Yes, Sahib.
2: Sword and service cap.
4: Oh, George, I don't want to be left alone.
2: Oh, but you're not alone, my dear. There's Lal Singh and Ahmed is in the compound, and the bestie and the water carrier sleeps all night on the veranda.
4: I wish you didn't have to go.
2: Oh, you've got to help out when a chap goes down with fever, don't you know? Might be my turn someday. Oh, cheerio.
4: Goodbye. Oh, let me see. Oh, here's Kipling's at the end of the passage. Whew, that ought to be a good test for nerves.
3: Time.
4: Yes, Lal Singh. Oh, you, the fakir. What do you want? Get out. You've no right coming into this room.
3: The Mem Sahib does not like old Rassam.
4: No, I don't, and I don't want you near me. Now go, I'll call Lal Singh.
3: Lal Singh, a simple child. He would not dare enter the room while Rassam Beg is present.
4: Will you please go?
3: When the Mem Sahib has given to me the thing which I desire.
4: What do you want? I'll give you anything to get you out of here.
3: Rassam Beg wants so little. One strand of the Mem Sahib's hair, no more.
4: One strand of my hair? What on earth for?
3: The Mem Sahib would not understand. It is for a charm for my nephew who is in the ill country and very sick.
4: All right, I'll give you a strand of my hair. Go out on the veranda. I'll bring it.
3: And the Mem Sahib is very kind. Old Rassam will not forget. I wait on the veranda.
4: I'm not being kind. I'm doing it to get rid of you. Ridiculous idea. Strand of my hair. I'd like to make a fool of him and his charms. And I can, too. That Chinese rug. It's made of hairs almost the identical color of mine. I'll get a stand of it. Here. Here's your stand of hair.
3: Oh, there are some. Thank you, Mem Sahib. And now for the present, goodbye.
5: Goodbye.
4: Oh, thank goodness he's gone. I wonder where Lal Singh can be. Why didn't they keep that fakir out of the bungalow? Lal Singh? No answer. What can have happened? Lal Singh! Lal Singh, where are you? Something's wrong, I know it is. Lal Singh, everything's going round, turning black. The clock is grinning at me. The hands are spinning so fast, it makes me dizzy. Dizzy.
2: Come on, Lal Singh. Dorothy, where are you? Oh, good Lord, she's fainted. Here, Lal Singh, help me.
6: Lift her onto wicker coat, Sahib. That is the way, yes.
4: Oh, what happened? Where am I? Oh, George, don't leave me.
2: You're all right, Dorothy. Tell me if you can. What happened?
4: Why did you come back?
2: Lal Singh ran down to the barracks for me when he saw the fakir come onto the veranda.
4: Why didn't this chain help me?
2: He couldn't raise his hand against the fakir, my dear. But never mind. Tell me what happened.
4: That fakir came in here. He wouldn't leave till I gave him a strand of my hair.
2: You gave him one?
4: No, I didn't. I fooled him. I gave him a strand from that Chinese rug in the other room.
2: Oh, that's the stuff, darling. That's sticking on your feet.
4: But what could he want with a strand of my hair?
2: I don't know, but this I do know. When I lay hands on him...
4: What about the natives, my dear? You can't even touch a fakir, you know.
2: Can't I? You just wait and see whether I can.
4: What's that?
2: It's all right, my dear. Something in the back room fell down.
4: But I know it isn't all right. I've got that horrible feeling again.
2: Sahib!
4: Look in the passage. Something moving, rising, a twisting
2: shadow. Keep your head. I've got my gun now. Don't faint when I fire.
7: Help me, Sahib. Help me.
4: You didn't touch it.
2: But I know I hit it. Good Lord, it's dancing out on the veranda. It's a Chinese rug.
4: Right through the mosquito curtain.
2: Hey, come on, stick by me. Lal Singh.
7: Yes, Sahib.
2: Alam, hurry, jelly.
7: What's that, Sahib?
2: Look, there it is on the ground, just in front of the tamarisk, rising on the ground. Children, love with that lamp.
7: Here it is, Sahib.
4: I can't believe it. It's impossible.
2: Oh, no, my dear, not impossible, not impossible. It is.
6: The Chinese rug, Sahib. Two bullet holes in it. It saved Imam Sahib's life.
2: Yes, Lal, the Chinese rug. And it saved more than the Mem Sahib's life.
1: Well, that is an amazing story.
2: That, Major, happened to Dorothy and me. We never talk of it. But you see, old chap, I never sneer at native beliefs.
1: But, Colonel, you didn't finish your story.
2: What do you mean?
1: Well, what about the fakir? Did you horsewhip him?
2: I didn't have to.
1: No?
2: No. Next morning, Lal Singh came and got me. We went out into the compound, and there, right in front of that clump of tamarisk, wrapped in the strangling folds of the Chinese rug, lay the old fakir, dead.
0: Out of deference to people who are still alive, character names in these unsolved mysteries have been changed. Inasmuch as any solution must of necessity be supposition, liberties of time, place, and character exist in the solution that will be presented after you have heard from your sponsor.

0: Ladies and gentlemen, the solution for which you have been waiting.
1: But tell me, Colonel, didn't you ever try to find out how such a thing could be possible?
2: You understand, of course, that workers in black magic, whether they be in Haiti, Africa, or India, believe that something personal, a strand of hair, fingernail clipping, and such like, are an essential ingredient of the formula of their black art.
1: And your wife, Dorothy, in taking a strand of hair from the Chinese rug and giving that to the fakir, prevented his powers from controlling her.
2: Exactly. All the concentration, all the pent-up fury, the hatred and diabolical cunning of the fakir was leveled at the object most closely connected with that strand of hair.
1: I can understand that. And I can understand, since you say it is so, that the fakir might have done harm to Dorothy, who was a living being. But that such power could really affect a thing like a rug is something else again.
2: Scientists are divided in their opinion as to how such things are possible. But here, let me show you a brief quotation from the Encyclopedia Britannica. Physical phenomena can be grouped under two main heads. Telekinesis, or the movement of objects at a distance, other than by ordinary physical means. And teleplasmy, or the extrusion from the body of the medium of a substance sometimes amorphous, sometimes resembling portions of the human body or even complete figures. Phenomena of both these kinds have long been familiar. I end the quotation.
1: In telekinesis, the movement of an object is recognized by scientists as being possible?
2: Decidedly so. And I can assure you that if you live in India long enough, you will see more than one demonstration of the power of concentrated mind over purely inanimate matter.
1: Thank you, Colonel. But after hearing your story, I really don't believe that I want to.

0: Duel. 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

0: 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Of course, we'll touch on other topics, too, and right now sit back and enjoy the best of Groucho. Say, Fenneman, tell us, what's tonight's secret word?
1: Ladies and gentlemen, the secret word is name, N-A-M-E.
2: Really?
1: You bet your life. National Broadcasting Company presents Groucho Marx in The Best of Groucho, the comedy quiz show transcribed from Hollywood. And now, here he is, the one, the only...
2: Well, here I am again with a chance for each of our couples to win up to $10,000. And if any of them say the secret word, they'll win an extra $100.
1: And Groucho will meet our first couple in just a moment.
3: December 1945. World War II has ended. In Moscow, the foreign ministers of the Big Three meet in an attempt to solve the mounting international problems that threaten the peace. Three, and only three, American newsmen are admitted to the Soviet capital, especially to cover this historic conference. One of these three is Leon Pearson. Moscow, 1945, and Moscow again in 1947. Rome, 1948, for the crucial Italian elections. Germany, 48, flying the cargo route on the Berlin airlift. Leon Pearson, holder of the Legion of Honor for objective reporting, a man with a first-hand knowledge of history, is typical of the top NBC newsmen who broadcast news on the hour. This is Chet Huntley inviting you to be with us as the news breaks on News on the Hour, all day, every day, over most of these same NBC stations.
1: Anita Pelkey is waiting to talk to you now, and her partner is a special guest, one of the best-known names in the world of bridge, Mr. Charles Gorin. So, folks, you can please and meet Groucho Marx.
2: Welcome to You Bet Your Life. Say the secret word and divide it up. This isn't going to be easy, this next one.
4: I didn't expect you'd say hello to me, Groucho, when I
2: have no intention of saying hello to you. In fact, you can leave now, as far as I'm concerned. Welcome to You Bet Your Life. Say the secret word and divide an extra $100. It's a common word, something you always have with you. And, brother, that is an odd you have. Mr. Gorin, I'm glad to see you.
4: Thank you. I'm glad I was noticed at long last.
2: That's the last time I'll look at you tonight. Mr. Gorin, I'm impressed having you up here. Your name is a household word among millions of bridge players. But don't let that go to your head, Mr. Gorin, because Drano is a household word, too. You know. Now then, what kind of pinochle do you play?
4: As a matter of fact, I was weaned on pinochle.
2: You were?
4: That was my first game.
2: Is that so? We used milk in our house. Well, we'd cross that bridge after I tilt with this little tootsie over here. Huh? What is it?
5: Sunita.
2: Oh, Sunita. Well, that's a very pretty name.
5: Thank
2: you're a
5: you.
2: Very pretty girl. Does your name have any translation?
5: Well, Groucho, it means health or healthy or something like that.
2: I picked the right name for you, Sunita. If I ever saw anyone who's bursting with health, this is it. How do you account for this large amount of beauty and health? And...
5: Well, Groucho, I think it's sports and good eating habits.
2: You mean a lot of sports have filled you up with a lot of food? Is that it?
5: Well,
2: what are what are some of your good eating habits? Can you eat peas with a knife?
5: No, but I eat liver and yogurt for breakfast every morning.
2: What a schweinerei, huh? Yogurt and liver? You know, it's bad enough to have to get up in the morning and look at the morning paper. Without having to stare at yogurt and liver besides. Why do you eat yogurt and liver?
5: Well, Groucho, yogurt and liver have a lot of B vitamins, and most people lack B vitamins.
2: You don't lack anything, kid. I'll come back to you very quickly. I'll call you Tommy, is that right?
4: Well, it's all right, except that if you call me Charlie, I'm more apt to answer to it, because that happens to be my name.
2: Oh, Charlie, huh? Wow. You said yogurt and liver, and that's the secret word. So you get $50, and Tiny Tim gets $50. Charlie, you look very familiar. Did we ever meet before?
4: Yes, we did, a great many years ago, and I don't want to reveal the length of time it's been.
2: Oh, I don't mind.
4: You don't?
2: I've lost her anyhow.
4: Can you remember I'll Say She Is?
2: Yes, I do. I'm still using the jokes from I'll Say She Is. Were you in that show? Were you a chorus boy in that show?
4: No, but my favorite partner was a chorus girl in one of your later shows, Coconuts.
2: Is that so?
4: Her name now is Helen Sobel. She's the greatest woman bridge player in the world. But at that time,
2: her
4: name
2: was... She
4: was a chorus girl in the Coconuts.
2: Well, how did we meet? I don't remember. Did you come backstage to see your Ina
4: Morata?
2: I
4: was supposed to teach you and your brothers to play bridge.
2: Oh. Well, what happened?
4: Well, I mentioned in passing right at the start that bridge was played with a deck consisting of 52 cards, at which point you rose and said that's as much as you could absorb in one lesson and out the window.
2: Well, it's true. I can't concentrate that long. The only game I like to play is Old Maid. Providing she isn't too old. Where are you from, Chuck?
4: Well, you might say I'm from Philadelphia.
2: What did you do there?
4: Well, I received my elementary education there, and I left Philadelphia long enough to go up to Canada to get further education, and I was indiscreet enough to study law, and I became a lawyer.
2: And then you went back to Philadelphia, and you were a Philadelphia lawyer, huh?
4: That's...
2: Well, is it true what they say about Philadelphia lawyers?
4: I don't know. What do they say about Philadelphia lawyers?
2: He's a Philadelphia lawyer, all right. How old are you, Charlie?
4: I'm 56.
2: 56. How long have you been married?
4: I haven't been married yet, but I haven't given up hope.
2: How about a romance with Sunita here?
4: Well,
2: wouldn't you like to marry her?
4: I certainly would, any minute. But I have an idea she has one or two boyfriends lurking in the wings.
2: How old are you, Sunit? I'll call you Sunit, huh?
5: Sunny? 21.
2: Married?
5: No.
6: Do you play bridge?
5: No, I don't. I play gin rummy and Chinese checkers.
2: Chinese checkers, you play?
5: Mm-hmm.
2: Would you like to forget gin rummy and Chinese checkers and learn to play a real game?
5: Yes.
2: How would you like to learn to play from the world's greatest authority?
5: Well, I'd like Mr. Gorin to teach me bridge very much.
2: Who's talking about Gorin? What's more important, who's talking about bridge? Sunita, I pride myself on being able to guess occupations. I've been doing it so long. And I'd say offhand that you're a differential calculus teacher at Caltech. Is that right? Is that right?
5: No, Groucho.
2: You're not?
5: No. I'm a dancer and a showgirl at the Moulin Rouge.
2: Moulin Rouge. Well, that's a very fine place. What do you do there?
5: Well, I actually walk around with an hour-shaped figure dress.
2: You just walk around? This is your entire occupation?
5: At the present, yes.
2: An hourglass dress, huh?
5: Mm-hmm.
2: Must be the early part of the hour, huh? Sunita, have you done any modeling?
5: Yes, I have, Groucho.
2: You won any contests?
5: Yes, that also. I've been Miss New York State this year in Miss Universe pageant. And I've been Miss Smiles, Miss St. George, Miss National Salami, Miss Potato Salad.
2: You were Miss National Salami? Well, is that anything like Miss Potato Salad? Or did you get them both together?
5: No, they were separate.
2: All you needed was coffee, huh? Well, what was this? You say you were Miss National Salami. Have you ever hung in a delicatessen window? Well, Charlie, besides marking cards and dealing from the bottom of the deck, just what do you do to keep busy?
4: Well, I've got lots to do to keep me busy. I have a daily column that I write for about 200 papers around the country. I usually have a book that I'm revising. I've recently taken on the bridge feature of Sports Illustrated magazine.
2: Oh. Well, what is your latest book called?
4: It's called Contract Bridge Complete. That is the new Contract Bridge Complete.
2: Yeah. Have you ever had a perfect hand,
4: Yes.
2: Charles?
4: Yes.
2: Yeah.
4: But I had it in the days... I had it rather as a...
2: When you were going with that chorus girl, you mean?
4: Yes. As a matter of fact, it was before that time. There was a type of game we called goulash. So
2: oh,
4: I
2: really?
4: Actually had it in the
2: meal. Well, there's a Hungarian in the audience here tonight. And at the word of goulash, he starts frothing at the mouth, and you got to be very careful.
4: Well, I have to be careful to tell him I had a 13 clubs in one hand and never got a chance to bid.
2: How come?
4: Because it was up to 7 spades before it got round to me.
2: Now, is this clear to you?
5: Yes.
2: Well, Sunita, you've heard a lot about bridge. Now, be honest. Which do you prefer, bridge or Chinese checkers?
5: I think I still like Chinese checkers.
2: Why?
5: Well, Groucho, it only takes 2 people to play it, and...
2: Sunita, I happen to know another game that you can play.
5: And,
2: Well, suppose some evening I called on you, Sunita, and I warn you, I know nothing about Chinese checkers. Now, what would we do?
5: Well, Groucho, you have a large board, and it's full of holes. And each man...
2: You're describing me like a piece of Swiss cheese.
5: Each man has 10 marbles, and the object of the game is to get your marbles on the other side of the board before you do.
2: Look, if I called on you some evening and I spend all my time playing Chinese checkers, you can be sure of one thing. I've certainly lost all my marbles. Well, it's been fun having Mr. Bridge on the show tonight, to say nothing of having Miss National Salami. Let's play You Bet Your Life. Now, you selected as your category salami and potato salad.
4: Groucho, at this point, I'd like to beg leave to check out and give my position to some young, deserving man that might improve his state in life.
2: That's very nice. Now, is there a deserving young man in the audience? Is there a sailor or a soldier or somebody to come up here and pinch hit? What about an usher? Come on, Kovacs, get on your feet there.
7: If I'd known that, I'd
2: have stayed. He won't be there. He won't win anything. I'll see to that. Huh?
1: Well, Groucho, if Ernie Kovacs is coming up here, I think we'd better pause while we have a chance and take care of some important business. We'll be back in just 1 minute to continue You Bet Your Life.
8: Say, that a new record?
9: Yeah, here, I'll play it again for you.
8: Let Mrs. Grass make the soup at your house.
9: Interesting. What's on the flip side?
8: Here, I'll put it on.
10: Yes, let Mrs. Grass make the soup at your house. Mrs. Grass's vegetable noodle soup, for instance. What a soup mix! You get all the hearty richness of sun-ripened garden vegetables in Mrs. Grass's vegetable noodle soup. Mrs. Grass blends them all with sunny tomato flavor, and then she adds her famous buttery tender egg noodles. Mrs. Grass does all the hard kitchen work. You just put some water on to boil, open that yellow box, and in minutes you can serve delicious vegetable noodle soup. You just
8: let Mrs. Grass make the soup at your house.
9: What's the name of that record?
8: It's called Music to Make Soup By.
2: Ernie, I'm glad to see you. Huh? This is Mr. Gorin, Mr. Kovacs.
4: I never thought I'd have the honor of having such a distinguished stand-in.
2: Miss Pelty. Miss Pelty, yeah. Mr. Kovacs. And Mr. Fenneman.
11: Never mind Fenneman.
2: Okay, well, I'll mind Fenneman. You watch.
11: Thank you.
2: Now, you selected as your category hieroglyphics. Is that right?
11: What? I was sitting up there. I don't know.
2: Your partner here selected Mother Goose Rhymes. She figured this would be something that...
11: Fine.
2: All right, I'm going to ask you some questions. If you miss two
11: Excuse
2: in a row...
11: Liver and yogurt?
2: If you miss, if you get 4 in a row right, it'll be a miracle. That's all I can say. Now, Ernie, if you win any money, what are you going to do with it?
12: No, I have a very pet organization of mine. This is the Save the Children Federation that I have.
2: Well, don't you regard Sunita as a pet?
12: Huh? Well, I mean, if you want to double the money, we can split it with the kids and Sunita.
2: Did you see him in Madball? Pretty funny, I know, right? Well, if you see it around and you haven't seen it, go see it because he's wonderful in it. It's a very funny picture. Are you ready?
5: When?
2: Here we go around the mulberry bush, the mulberry bush, mulberry bush. Tell me when we do it. When do you go around the mulberry bush?
5: Early in the morning.
2: Yeah, that's pretty good. It's cold and frosty.
12: I didn't even
2: morning.
12: Know that, to be honest with you. I didn't know that.
2: Well, you don't have to be honest with me. You never have up to now.
1: You have one right.
12: Thanks.
1: You bet.
12: Says it like he's mad at me.
2: Cryptic dialogue, huh? What did little Jack Horner pull out of his Christmas pie in addition to his thumb?
5: A plum.
12: I'd rather not say it.
2: Plum, she knew.
12: Oh, a plum.
2: Hey, she's making a bum out of you.
12: A plum, that's right. She's plum.
1: You now have two right.
12: Yeah. We now have two right.
1: You do. Yeah.
2: Who went to see Silver Buckles at His Knee?
12: That's a darn good question.
2: Yes, it is, huh?
12: Anybody out there know that?
2: Hello out there.
12: Do you know this? Let's try, what's the one with the pussycat and the boots and all that jazz? What was that?
2: That comes much later, huh?
12: Oh, that's...
2: Well, this was Bobby Shafto.
12: Ooh!
2: Bobby Shafto. I think he's an agent. He handles some that.
12: Is this the answer, Bobby Shafto?
2: On the square, this
12: I've never heard of this in my life. Yeah.
2: No. Me either.
12: Have you?
2: Mm-hmm. Now, in what rhyme...
1: You have one wrong now.
12: I know that. I know that. I know that.
2: He's great. He's a kind of a... sadistic mind he has.
12: First time he smiled when we got one wrong, too, I think.
2: Looks like he's going to do plenty of laughing here tonight. In the rhyme, 1-2, buckle my shoe, what rhymes with 9-10?
5: Big fat hen.
12: Two right, right?
1: Yeah, boy, one wrong. No, you go back, you see, you go back.
2: All right, now this is a cinch.
12: Yeah.
2: Some like peas porridge hot, some like it cold. Now, how do the others like it?
12: In a pot, 9, you want to take
5: days
12: it?
5: Days old.
2: That's very, very
12: how many have we got right now?
1: Two right.
12: Two right.
1: Two right.
2: Why did Pussycat go to London? Seems kind of silly for a cat.
12: Is this any particular Pussycat?
2: No. Pussycat, pussycat, where
12: to see,
2: have you
12: to
2: been?
12: See the Jack of Spades, or the Queen. It was the Queen,
2: that's right.
12: Yeah. The Queen.
1: You now have free
12: right. Is it right? If it's not right, I retract it.
2: Yeah.
1: No, it's right.
12: It's right. I stand.
2: Now, here comes the coup de grace. This knocks you flat.
12: In front of all these people?
2: Yes. Now, who saw Cock Robin die?
12: Wait a minute. Let's be careful. Let's not rush into this, shall we? It was. Does it have wings and 6 legs?
2: I know that. That's a garbage wagon.
12: I
2: who saw Cock Robin die?
12: I'm going to see if he has anything in his face when I do a little hint. He smiled, but he's tricky.
2: I'm smiling your stupidity.
12: I said the fly with my little
2: that's
12: eye.
2: That's right. The fly is right. You don't have to go any further.
12: With my eye.
2: You've won this game.
1: You got 4 in a row. You won $1,000.
2: You won this, girl, and
12: $1,000. Name. I was out in the audience. Thank you very much.
2: It's dishonest, but since this is counterfeit money, we don't care. It's $50 for you. She's got $100 now. And $50
12: wonderful.
2: For you.
12: Thank you. Fake.
2: Now,
12: thank you
2: here.
12: Very much.
2: All fake. Now, you won $1,000. You can keep it and quit, or else you can come back later and try to double your money. You may even get a chance at $10,000.
12: What president was this? Jim Clinton.
2: He made coats for the Army and Navy. You may even get a chance at $10,000, Ernie. So go over there and sit down with...
12: I wouldn't know what to do with it, Zeph. Oh, I sit down with her?
2: With Sunita.
12: Okay.
2: And say think it over. And if I don't see you later, I'll get in touch with Edie.
1: And that means Sunita Pelkey and Ernie Kovacs can risk half of their winnings to try for $10,000. We'll get their decision in just a moment.
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0: you're a litter bug.
1: I'm Bill Holden, folks, and what I have to say is aimed at me as much as you. We live in a beautiful area, and it's up to us to keep it that way. Keep it clean. 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
0: If you throw paper in the street, you're a litter bug.

0: George, who's going to try for the $10,000?
1: Cindy DePelke and Ernie Kovacs are coming back.
0: Now, you won $1,000. Now, if you decide to try for the $10,000 and you fail, you wind up with $500. What are you going to do?
1: You wouldn't want to give us a hint on the question.
0: No.
1: All right. No, we don't want to fool around with that. Well, the kid's money. See, now it's not my money anymore. You see, it's not mine, and she doesn't want to fool around with hers.
2: No, I'm afraid not.
0: Well, that's your privilege. Congratulations, and thanks for being on the show. You bet your life.
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0: Well, let's look in on the little town of Melrose Springs, home of that popular radio entertainer, Honest Harold. It's early morning now, and we discover Harold on the way to the radio station.
1: Working, yeah.
0: He's about to pass the residence and clinic of his oldest friend, Dr. Yancey, the veterinarian.
2: Oh, what a beautiful morning. Oh, what a beautiful day.
1: Good. Gosh, the bright morning sun certainly makes old Dr. Yak Yak's clinic look a little antiquated. Look at that old weather-beaten shingle he's got hanging on the porch. You can hardly read it. Dr. Quinton Yancey, D.S.
2: D.S.
1: Wonder what that stands for. Oh, distemper shots. What a character. Yeah, I think I'll drop in and see him a minute. Doc, how's the pasture of the poodles this morning? Only kidding. Hey, you must be going out in a case. You're wearing your alpaca coat and your surgical sneakers.
3: Well, of course, Harry. This is the morning I make my weekly visit downtown to the animal shelter. See if there are any warm noses down there.
1: Yeah. You've been doing that for quite a while now, haven't you, Doc?
3: Oh, yes. I've been resident physician there for 20 years.
1: Resident physician.
3: In fact, the county veterinarian inspector is coming to town today. Oh, of course, he'll appoint me for another year.
1: Yeah, of course.
3: Yes, sir. Harold, you ought to see me, my little friends down there, the way they wag their tails when I walk in. If I had a tail, I'd wag it right back at him.
1: If you had a tail, you'd be in there with him.
3: Oh, say, that'd be kind of nice.
1: Oh, my goodness.
3: I better get started. I want to pick up a present on the way down. One of the Cocker Spaniels is having a birthday today.
1: Oh?
3: Yeah. Thought I'd get her a pound of hamburger and put 3 candles on it.
1: Oh,
3: well, here's Arthur McGoat. Hello, Arthur.
1: You're sure fond of that goat, aren't you, Doc? Of
3: course, Harold. Arthur has personality. He has a certain air about him.
1: He sure has. See you later, Doc. Get out of the way, Arthur.
3: Bah,
1: yourself.
4: Good morning, Station KHJP. Just a moment, I'll connect you.
1: Good morning, Glory.
4: Oh, good morning, Harold.
1: Is my dear boss Stanley Peabody in?
4: No, he's down at the City Hall this morning. He had some things to do as mayor.
1: Mayor? How can a pinhead like that hold down 2 jobs?
4: Well, he had to meet the county veterinarian inspector this morning.
1: Oh, yes, the inspector's here to make the appointment at the animal shelter. Of course, he'll pick Doc again this year.
4: I don't know if he will or not.
1: Why?
4: Well, there's a new inspector coming this year.
1: There is?
4: Yes, I heard him talking to Mary Peabody on the phone.
1: Gloria, you listened in on their telephone conversation? You ought to be ashamed of yourself. What did they say?
4: Well, he said he might appoint that young veterinarian that just came to town.
1: Huh?
4: He's going to visit them both and inspect their offices before he makes up his mind.
1: Inspect Doc's office? Oh, my goodness. Wait till he gets a look at Doc's mailbox. An old red heart can.
4: Yeah.
1: Gosh, Gloria, it'd be awful if Doc didn't get that appointment. Why, it would break the old fellow's heart.
4: I guess it would.
1: I wonder if I could talk that new inspector into appointing Doc. Maybe I could bribe him with a couple of cigars. If the Kefauver committee is listening, I'm only kidding.

0: Poor old Doc. He was so proud going down to that dog shelter this morning with his briefcase full of dog biscuits. I gotta help him get that appointment. Well, better talk this over with Pete. Hope he's in the police station this morning. Pete, I want to talk to you.
1: Just a minute, Harold. I'm on the phone.
0: Huh?
1: I'm talking to my girl, Eloise Ziegenfuss.
0: Oh, no, not that.
1: What was that, Eloise? Oh, sure, Eloise, you know how I feel. I don't have to tell you again.
0: Ooh.
1: Oh, now, Eloise, don't make me say it right here in public.
0: Ye gods, tell her, Pete.
1: Well, all right. I'll say it just once more. Eloise, I think you make the best marble cake in town.
0: Well, that fits a marble cake for a marble head.
1: Well, I'll see you tonight, honey bunch.
2: Goodbye.
1: Oh, she's a wonderful girl, Harold.
0: Yeah. I gotta meet her sometime, Pete. You and I are Doc's oldest friends, Pete, and we gotta help him.
1: Help him?
0: Yeah. You know, he may not get appointed at the animal shelter this year.
1: What? Why not?
0: Well, there's a new county inspector coming, and I heard he may give the job to that young veterinarian. You know, the one that's got that up-to-date fancy office.
1: Oh, well, I guess Doc's office is a little old-fashioned.
0: A little old-fashioned? He bought his office equipment at Army Surplus. Must have been from the Spanish-American War, though.
1: You know, I always wondered why his doormat said, "Remember the Maine."
0: Yeah. Well, it's up to us to do something, Pete. We can't let old Doc Yak-Yak down.
1: I'm with you, boy. You got any ideas?
0: Well, maybe we could help Doc modernize his office before the inspector gets there.
1: Say, I could lend him my picture of Theda Barra.
0: Oh, thanks. Now, I got an idea, Pete.
1: What's that?
0: You and I could pay a little visit to this young veterinarian's office and kind of snoop around a little. Maybe we could get some ideas how to fix up Doc's place, huh?
1: Harold, that is a doozy.
0: Yeah, thanks. Come on, Pete, let's go right now, huh?
1: Okay. Oh, just a minute till I say goodbye to the prisoners.
0: Oh, yeah.
1: Be back in a little while, boys. Don't go away.

0: Well, here we are, Pete.
1: Yeah.
0: Hmm. Pretty fancy place for a dog and cat hospital. All painted white and green shutters. Look at that sign. Tail Wagger Towers.
1: And look at that doctor's name. Dr. J.J. Winchester. Sounds like a repeating rifle, don't it?
0: Well, come on, Pete. Let's go in.
1: Yeah, okay, boy.
0: Don't forget now. We'll act like we've got a sick dog.
1: Gotcha, boy.
0: And keep your eyes open. We'll find out how they do things in a modern place.
1: I'll put everything down in my notebook.
0: Yeah, notebook. All right. Hmm. Got a buzzer on the door.
1: Buzzer on the door. Let me write that down.
0: Pretty swanky waiting room. Chromium chairs, Venetian blinds.
1: Venetian blinds. Let me write that down.
0: Look at that picture on the wall, Pete. An autographed photograph of a Doberman pincher.
1: Say, Harold, that dog writes a nice hand. Yeah.
0: Let's see what it says, huh? Dear Dr. Winchester, thanks for cropping my ears.
1: Thanks for cropping my ears. Let me write that down.
0: Never mind, Pete.
2: Good morning, gentlemen.
0: Good morning, Dr. Winchester.
1: Howdy.
2: What can I do for you?
0: What? Oh, oh, just thought we'd come in and see a man about a dog. Nice little place you have here, Doctor. Suppose you have all the latest equipment.
2: Oh, yes, yes, the very latest. Air-conditioned kennels, exercise yard, x-ray machine.
1: X-ray machine, let me write that down.
2: What was that?
0: Pete, you're a lint head.
1: Lint head, let me write that down.
0: Doctor, what we came in to find out is just how you'd go about treating our little animal.
2: Well, I use the most modern methods. First, I have my nurse prepare him for examination.
0: Nurse?
1: Let me write that down.
2: Then, after examination, I give whatever treatment is indicated. Internal medicine.

0: Shots or diathermy?
1: Let me write that. Harold.
2: What?
1: How do you spell diathermy?
3: You were saying, Doctor?
0: Of course, I record a complete case history on every animal. I keep them in that steel filing cabinet.
2: Hmm. Doc keeps his in an old milk and magnesia bottle.
0: Well, gentlemen, I've told you all about my hospital. Let me ask you a few questions. What kind of a dog do you have?
1: Dog? Well, Airedale.
3: Collie.
0: I beg your pardon?
2: Well, he's an Airedale, but he looks like a collie from the back. He's high-waisted.
0: I see. What seems to be the matter with your dog?
1: The matter with him? Well, I don't know. You're the doctor.
0: Has he had a diagnosis?
1: A diahoosis?
0: Gentlemen, you want to know what I think?
1: What's that?
0: I think your dog is mythical.
1: No, he's a collie.
2: Yeah. What? Come on, Pete, let's get out of here before Winchester goes bang.

0: Gosh, poor old Doc's place looks worse than ever after seeing Tail Wagger Towers. Maybe I can talk him into fixing his place up a little before the inspector gets here. It's his only chance. Look at this door. Almost off the hinges. Better knock easy.
1: Come in.
2: Where are you, Doc?
1: I'll be with you in a minute, Harry. One of the legs just came off my operating table. I'm nailing it back on.
0: Oh, my goodness. Old Doc's about as modern as a Stanley steamer. Look at those magazines. They're so old, they're turning yellow. Let's see one. Literary Digest. What's this on the cover? Results of the election poll. Landon by a landslide.
1: Looking through my magazines, huh?
3: Yes, Doc.
1: You can borrow any of them if you want it.
0: Thanks, Doc, but I know how the First World War came out.
1: Oh. Well, Harold, I had a wonderful time down at the dog shelter this morning.
3: Oh?
1: Yes. Dogs are so glad to see me. And next week we're going to have a farewell party for Spotty the Terrier. I found a home for him with some awfully nice people.
0: You did, Doc?
1: Hey, it'll be kind of a double celebration. I'll be beginning my new year at the shelter, too.
0: Poor old fellow. Little does he know. Doc, have you ever thought of modernizing your office here a little?
1: Huh? What's the matter the way it is now?
0: Well, nothing, but it does look a little old-fashioned.
1: Oh.
0: Now, Doc, I mean, you might fix it up a little. Get some magazines that are up to date. You might make a better impression if you wore a white coat and took off those orange suspenders.
1: Well, if you're ashamed of me, Harold, you don't have to come here, you know.
0: Oh, but, Doc, I didn't...
1: Oh, it's all right. I suppose I am just an old fuddy-duddy. But my animals love me.
0: I love you too, Doc. I want to help you. That's what this is all... Oh, my goodness. And you shouldn't let that billy goat run around your office.
1: You hear that, Arthur? We're not good enough for Harold anymore.
0: Hey, Doc, you don't understand. The inspector is...
1: Arthur, what do you think of a man who's too high-toned for his old friend? Go on, tell Harold.
0: Who asked you to horn in? What's he up to, Doc?
1: I don't think Arthur liked that, Harold.
0: Call him off, Doc. Oop, I better get out of here. I can just beat him to the door. Well, at least Doc will have to get a new door. Maybe he'll have to get a new goat.

We will return for the second act of our story, Honest Harold, in just a moment. Jack Benny, the eminent violinist, is going to turn piano tuner on CBS this Thursday evening, and Jack Benny, the eminent comedian, at the same time, will essay a straight dramatic role as the same piano tuner on CBS's famed Suspense program. We cordially invite you to lend your ears as Jack Benny stars on Suspense this Thursday night on most of these same CBS stations. And now, back to Harold Perry as Honest Harold, the homemaker.

0: Well, it's hard to teach an old dog new tricks. And Honest Harold is learning that it's even harder to get an old dog doctor to change his ways.
1: You're doggone right.
0: Harold's efforts to get Doc Yancey to modernize his office have been unsuccessful. And it looks as though the old veterinarian won't be reappointed as resident physician at the Melrose Springs Animal Shelter. Right now, we find Harold and Pete, the marshal, deep in conference at the police station.
1: Pete, I don't know what we're going to do about Doc.
2: Well, Harold, did you tell him they might pick that young Dr. Winchester for the job?
1: I didn't have the heart. It would only hurt his feelings. You know how proud he is.
2: Yeah.
1: Say, we could fix Doc's office up ourselves. We could just get him out of there for a little while.
2: Yeah, but how are we going to do that? Say, maybe I could arrest Doc.
1: No, Pete, he wouldn't stand for that. You know that. Let's see, I'll find some way to get rid of him. You can be picking up some of the things we'll need.
2: What things, Harold?
1: Well, you know, like Dr. Winchester had in his office. Let's see, he had a door buzzer.
2: Yeah, I can get that at the hardware store. A
1: few pictures, some new magazines.
2: Gotcha, boy. Say, he had one of them diathermy machines. Wonder if I could pick one up at J.C. Penney's.
1: Yeah. We better skip that one, Pete. Now, let's see. What else did we have? Oh, a beautiful nurse.
2: Can't pick that up at J.C. Penney's.
1: I know, Pete. I'll call Flora Bell. Yeah, she'd make a cute nurse.
2: She sure would, boy.
1: Yeah. Well, just go, Pete, before Doc Yancey goes to the dogs. I mean, doesn't go to the dogs. Oh, what the heck? Come on. Hello, Doc.
3: Oh, hello, Harold.
1: Doc, I didn't mean to hurt your feelings this morning. We're still friends, aren't we?
3: Why, of course, Harold. I just thought you was ashamed of my office, that's all.
1: Ashamed? No, of course not. Doc, you've been working awfully hard lately. Why don't you take the afternoon off?
3: Huh? But, Harold, the county inspector's coming at 4 o'clock.
1: Yeah, but you could go away for an hour or two, go to a movie, maybe. They're showing a new serial at the Bijou today. The Adventures of Ren 10-10.
3: Oh, I saw that on television.
1: Yeah. Well, maybe you could go out and pick up a stray cat or something.
3: A stray cat? Did you see one, Harold?
1: Well, I thought I did when I was driving over here just now.
3: You did? Well, what did it look like?
1: Well, it could have been kind of gray. I think it was kind of skinny looking.
3: Oh, it's probably hungry. The poor thing.
1: Yeah. This is a sneaky thing to do.
3: I can't let him wander the streets. Well, I better go look for him. Where did you see him, Harold?
1: Well, it was over on the other side of town, Doc. We're way over. Yeah.
3: Oh, well, that little stray doesn't have to worry. Doc Yance is coming.
1: Good. I'll watch the office for you, Doc. You better hurry. Goodbye, Doc.
3: Goodbye. Oh, Harold.
1: Yes?
3: If I'm not back by 3 o'clock, will you give the puppies their pablum?
1: Oh, sure.
3: Mix it with some warm milk.
1: Warm milk. Okay. Goodbye, Doc.
3: Goodbye. Oh, Harold. Oh. Add 4 drops of vitamin D.
1: Yeah, I'll do that, Doc. Goodbye.
3: Goodbye.
1: Thought I'd never get him out of here.
3: Oh, Harold!
1: Ye gods, now what?
3: Be sure that Arthur takes his nap at 2:45.
1: The goat?
3: Yeah, he needs his beauty sleep.
1: He certainly does. All right, Doc.
3: Goodbye!
1: Goodbye! Hate to send old Doc on a wild cat chase like this. But only way we can help him. Well, let's see. What can I do while I'm waiting for Pete and Florabel? Guess I could straighten out Doc's roll-top desk a little. What's that big stack of papers over here? Uncollected bills for veterinary service. Doc's certainly soft-hearted. He hasn't made much money, but he's sure made a lot of friends. Come in!
4: Hello, Hal.
1: Well, Florabel, come in.
4: Thank you, sir.
1: Wow. Where'd you get that nurse's uniform?
4: Like it?
1: Yeah, I sure do.
4: It's just a little old thing that's been hanging in my closet for years. I wore it in that high school play. I was Florence Nightingale, remember?
1: Yeah. And I played Dr. Murine, the famous eye specialist. certainly nice of you to come over, Florabel.
4: Well, I want to help Dr. Yancey, too.
1: Yeah, I knew you would.
4: What am I supposed to do, Harold?
1: Do? Mm-hmm. Well, when the inspector comes, just stand around and look kind of professional. Count a few pills or something. That'll help Doc make a good impression.
4: Oh? Do you think I'll make a good impression on the inspector in this uniform?
1: I think you will, Flora Val. Well, let's get down to business, huh? Why don't you kind of dust off that microscope there, huh?
4: All right. I'll just take a peek through it. Well, looky here.
3: Why?
4: All those cute little things swimming around down there. Why don't you come and take a look, Harold?
1: Well, just for a minute.
4: Put your face down here close to mine. We can both look.
1: Well, all right.
4: Your shaving lotion smells wonderful.
1: Yeah, minnins for men. Well, better look in the microscope. What do you know? Amoebas.
4: Is that what they are?
1: Mm-hmm.
4: Look at those two getting off in a corner by themselves. Must be a boy amoeba and a girl amoeba. You know something, Al? The big one looks like you.
1: He does?
4: He's got your long lashes.
1: Well, that's his antenna.
4: Oh.
1: Yeah.
4: Well, I declare, oh, it looks like they're kissing each other.
1: Yeah. Flora Bell.
4: Yeah?
1: Let's pretend we're amoebas.
4: Now, Harold.
1: Think I'll swim over your way. Yeah. Here I come.
5: Hi, Harold.
2: Pardon me.
1: Hello, Pete. Flora Bell and I were just looking at amoebas.
2: Yeah, sure.
1: Now, Pete.
2: You're only joshing, Harold. How are you, Miss Flora Bell?
4: Oh, just fine, Marshal.
2: Well, Harold, I got all the stuff.
1: Huh?
2: Here's the buzzer for the door and the battery.
1: Good.
2: Magazines, white coat. Got that at the barbershop.
1: Oh, well, the inspector will be here at 4 o'clock, Pete. Now, let's get busy.
4: Oh, what can I do, Harold?
1: Well, Flora Bell, if you don't mind, will you take these old magazines out in the back and hide them?
4: All right. Well, Harper's Bazaar. Look how short the skirts were in those days.
1: Where? Never mind. Come on, Pete. Let's hang up these pictures.
2: Yeah, well, just a minute, boy. I want to check this door buzzer.
1: Huh?
2: Testing. Nice tone.
1: Now, come on, Pete. Put the buzzer down. Let's get the pictures up, huh?
2: Okay.
1: Guess we better take down these old pictures first. This one over the desk has got to go. Grover Cleveland. Hand me the chair, Pete.
2: Okay, huh?
1: Oh, my goodness. Arthur, you're supposed to be taking your nap.
2: You're probably hungry, Harold.
1: Well, I'll feed him when I feed the puppies. And I'll lock him up. Okay, Pete, I'll get up on the chair and hand you Grover.
2: Got you, boy.
1: What is it, Pete?
2: Well, Arthur just swallowed the door buzzer.
1: What? Cough that up, Arthur. There goes our door buzzer. Pete, what are we going to do?
2: Guess folks will just have to ring Arthur.
1: Arthur, you glutton, I'm going to shake that out of you.
4: You blush for me, Hal.
1: No, that was Arthur.
4: Who?
1: Don't ask me to explain it. It's Pete's invention. It must be Doc. Let him in.
6: How do you do?
1: Yeah, how do you do?
6: I'm M.C. Benson, County Veterinary Inspector.
1: Zoink.
6: I guess I'm a little early. Is Dr. Yancey in?
1: No, Dr. Yancey's out at the moment.
6: Oh, well, I'll wait.
1: I'm Harold Hemp, a friend of Dr. Yancey's, and this is Florence Nightingale, Flora Bell.
6: How do you do?
4: How do you do, sir? Would you excuse me, please? I've got to go count some pills.
1: Yes. Very well, nurse. And this is Pete, the city marshal.
2: Howdy, Inspector. We're just decorating the office.
1: Pete. Why don't you go help Flora Bell count the pills?
2: Huh? What? Sure. Got you, boy.
1: You mustn't mind the appearance of the office inspector. We Just doing a little spring cleaning.
6: Oh, I see.
1: Yeah. Dr. Yancey's really a wonderful veterinarian.
6: Mm-hmm.
1: Years of experience. Runs a very neat and orderly establishment.
6: My goodness, is that a goat?
1: Yeah, that's Arthur.
6: What's that buzzing sound?
1: The buzzing? Well, there's an airfield near here.
3: Oh. Well, I'm back, Harry.
1: Oh, hello, Doc. This is Mr. Benson, the new county veterinary inspector.
3: Oh? Well, how do you do?
6: I'm glad to make your acquaintance, Dr. Yancey.
1: Where did you get the cat, Doc?
3: Oh, this is the stray cat you told me about, Harry.
1: Oh, you found him.
3: Actually.
1: Huh?
3: Only you were mistaken about the color. He's not gray, huh? He's brown with a white tail. Now, dear, don't you fret. You got a home now.
6: Dr. Yancey.
3: Yes?
6: I wanted to talk to you about the appointment at the animal shelter.
1: Oop.
3: Yes, of course, of course.
6: I was just over inspecting young Dr. Winchester's office.
3: Oh, you were, huh?
6: Yes. He has a very modern place there. All the latest equipment, exercise yard, x-ray machines.
1: Diathermy.
6: What?
1: It's a little warmish in here.
6: Dr. Winchester's place is quite a contrast to yours, Dr. Yancey.
1: Oh, brother, here it comes.
6: But, in my opinion, it takes more than an x-ray machine to make a fine veterinarian.
3: What?
6: Yes, it takes something that I know you have, Dr. Yancey. A genuine love for animals.
3: Well, now, thank you, sir.
1: Yeah, now, thank you.
6: I just want you to know that I hope you continue the fine work of the animal shelter that you've performed these many years.
1: Yeah.
3: Thank you, Inspector. Oh, isn't that nice, Harry?
1: It sure is, Doc.
6: Well, good day, gentlemen.
1: Yeah, good day, and thank you. Thank you.
3: Thank you. Oh, wasn't he a fine... Why, Harry.
1: Huh?
3: What are all these new things doing here? Pictures in a magazine?
1: You see, Doc...
3: Why, Harold, old friend, you were trying to help me get that appointment, weren't you?
1: No.
3: You know, Harold, maybe I will modernize the place a little. Oh, thanks for the pictures in the magazine. Amanda Goshen, what was that?
1: That's a new door buzzer, Doc. Just have Arthur's batteries recharged once a week.

0: You have just heard the Harold Terry Show, Honest Harold. The supporting players tonight included Polly Bear,
1: yeah.
0: Shirley Mitchell,
1: oh.
0: Les Tremaine,
1: yeah.
0: Forrest Lewis,
1: mm.
0: David Light, and featured Gloria Holliday as Gloria and Joseph Kearns as old Doc Yak Yak.
1: Yeah.
0: Norman McDonald directed, and the music was composed and conducted by Jack Meekin. Honest Harold, created by Harold Perry, was written by Gene Stone and Jack Robinson. Two famous CBS stars, Hopalong Cassidy and Dinah Shore, will join a third-class luminary, Bing Crosby, tonight to make Bing's session one of the merriest, brightest, and most tuneful half hours of the week.
1: Have to listen to that.
0: Still another guest, Jack Pepper, composer and singer of novelty songs, will join Bing, Hopalong, and Dinah. Stay tuned for them now as they follow immediately on most of these same CBS stations. 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
1: Now hear this. There will be no payday. There will be no liberty. There will be no shore leave.
2: I don't suppose there are many guys listening who haven't taken an alarm clock apart just to see what makes it tick. The more adventurous type of Joe will tinker with the old lady's vacuum cleaner. And if he's a hell-bent for leather guy, he might even start poking around with the motor of his car. Now, a lot of amateur mechanics will back me up on this. Just because you have all the parts of a machine, it doesn't mean that the thing will kick over. Now, a ship is a lot like that. She can be trimmed from keel to lookout and still be nothing but a bunch of steel plates and rivets. What you need is a bunch of guys who care. Now, you might not believe this, but I shipped on a destroyer back around 48 that, just didn't have it. These guys just didn't seem to care. All they cared about was the fact that they figured to have the next heavyweight champ of the fleet on their can. Well, anyway, let's just say it was a lazy ship. Or maybe it was the fact that these guys did have one great talent. A nose for trouble. I only mention this fact because we were pulling into Algiers. And if there's one port where you can find trouble, it's Algiers.
3: It's like shooting crap on a blanket, Rusty. You just can't win.
4: Depends on whose dice you're using.
3: Even with that edge.
5: Hey, Rusty, where can I find Brooklyn?
3: Here I am.
5: Hey, where you been hiding?
3: Who said I was hiding? Been laying in my sack figuring.
5: Figuring what?
4: What does he always figure?
5: An angle?
4: An angle.
3: See that duffel bag, Eddie?
5: Yeah.
3: It's filled with chewing gum. Worth more than platinum. Do you realize how much this chewing gum will bring?
2: All right, can the chatter, Mr. Rockefeller. I've got a few words to say.
4: Our boat. Welcome to our humble abode.
2: Stow it. Now, look, we put into Algiers tomorrow.
3: At 0800, a very respectable hour.
2: Well, I'm glad it doesn't upset any of your plans. Now, the skipper's leaving the ship. He's being transferred.
5: They can't do this to us.
3: Ah, we'll line up the new boy. Just leave it to me.
2: As a farewell gift, he's giving you sailors a 10-hour liberty against my better judgment.
3: Boy, I'll have to work fast. Gotta make some quick deals.
2: Now, I've got a few words to say.
4: Hear, hear.
2: I don't want any trouble, understand? And Brooklyn, if word gets back to me that you've been putting over any deal...
3: Hey, you trying to stifle free enterprise, boats?
2: Never mind the speech. Hey, Rusty, a lot of the dames in this port wear veils.
4: Ah, the mystery of it.
2: And leave them veils be, understand?
4: I've taken the vow, boats. I shall merely be a tourist, interested only in the sights of old Algiers.
2: Yeah, that's what I'm afraid of. And now you, Eddie.
5: Me?
2: It even surprises me. It must be you two guys who get him in trouble. But, Eddie, look... Keep your muscles hidden. If you feel yourself getting angry, take a deep breath. Take another deep breath. Only don't get any fights or so help
5: me. Me? Boats, I didn't start that fight in Palermo. I was sitting quietly sipping
3: Espresso.
5: Espresso? I was quietly studying some picture postcards of the ruins of...
3: The Parthenon.
4: It's in Greece.
3: Rome.
2: Greece. In Athens. What am I whispering for? Now listen, you chowderheads. Just don't get in any trouble, understand? You, may have a little surprise waiting for you. The new skipper checks in at 0800. And let's not upset him. Because I understand when he's upset, he gets very unhappy. And the same goes for the rest of you guys.
6: Well, yes, teacher.
2: Oh, these guys don't need a chief. They need a nurse.
5: Well, Boats is right, guys. We got to be careful. We don't know the new skipper.
3: Look, Eddie, I got to unload that chewing gum. Business before pleasure.
5: Well, I'm going to keep out of trouble. Quarterfinals are coming up, and I don't want to be brigged.
4: Hey, Brooklyn, you realize that in 5 weeks this ship will hold the heavyweight champ of the entire Atlantic fleet?
3: He'd better win.
5: What do you mean?
3: I bet 4 months' pay on you. Got 8-5.
4: You mean that you, the angle boy, Brooklyn's answer to the U.S. Treasury, is gambling? Is entrusting his money on something that has a chance of losing?
3: Of course not.
5: That's telling them, Brooklyn, I'm bound to win.
4: Wait a minute. What about the 4 months' pay you bet? Eddie. He's done it again.
2: Since my rating is chief,
7: And since I don't give out the passes, and since it isn't my job to advise the new skipper, all I could do was keep my fingers crossed. Meanwhile, I put in a few hours ashore myself. Met a sailor I hadn't seen since we both shipped aboard the Lex, dropped in on a friend at the French embassy, and then headed back to the ship. It was late, after lights out. And in my naive way, I thought that all had been shipshape. I learned different. My boys had done it again.
3: How's the eye, Eddie?
8: Beginning to dark.
9: Hey, douse the light.
10: You better douse it. We can get into trouble.
3: I'm telling you, it's all squared away.
8: I'll get a steak from Cookie tomorrow. That'll fix it up.
10: Up and
3: sleep fast.
7: Oh, look at them. A bunch of sleeping beauties. Butter wouldn't open their mouths. Like newborn babes.
11: Wake up!
9: I ain't off that line.
11: When I'm good and ready. Mm. You and you and you.
12: Me?
13: And me?
8: Me?
7: The Three Musketeers. I've just gotten a message from the shore patrol, and guess who it was about?
3: Me?
13: Me?
8: Me?
7: You, you, and you.
11: All right, let's have your side of the story. Not that I'll believe it, but regulations say I've got to listen before I have the three of you hung.
3: Well, Boats, it was like this.
5: I was sitting having some espresso.
13: Wrong time.
11: The shore patrol says that you annoyed a young lady, ruined an old man's business establishment, and threw five of the local police through a window.
13: Did they say five apiece?
7: Look, Eddie, I'll see that things go easy if you'll tell me the truth, no matter how unbelievable.
5: Well,
13: Go ahead, he'll never believe it.
5: Well, there was this beautiful 19-year-old girl.
7: Yeah, that takes care of Rusty.
5: And she falls in love with him.
11: What, on a 10-hour liberty?
13: Well, I spent the first 8 hours looking over the field.
5: She wants to marry him, but her father comes in and says no deal. So Price is named. It seems that wives...
7: Now, wait a minute. You mean you tried to buy her?
5: It's legal in Algeria.
7: Oh, and so Brooklyn swung the deal.
3: Well, I was figuring on trading her for some ivory we spotted in a marketplace.
7: Yeah, keep going.
5: And then her husband came in with the police.
7: Oh, and you tossed the police through a window.
5: What else could I do? The door was too small.
7: As they say in civilian life, go fight City Hall. Well, at 0800, the new skipper was piped aboard, and at 0850, the men were assembled on the fantail. It was a pleasure to stand there and listen to that man sound off.
14: It has come to my attention that the morale on this ship is slightly below the waterline.
3: Fellas, I got an idea.
14: It has come to my attention that some of you men are treating the Navy and this ship as a boarding school.
8: Seems a little upset.
14: Now, I have been given command of this ship. And I'm not in the habit of asking more from my men than I'm willing to put out myself.
7: Give it to him, Captain. Give it to him.
14: However, I'm willing to break my back to get the best ship in the Navy. Do I make myself clear?
7: Yes, Captain.
14: For your further information, this happens to be a ship of the United States Navy. And a ship of the United States Navy is something to be proud of. That minor detail seems to be lacking in you men. So hear this. There is a book in the ship's library entitled Naval Orientation. It is for seamen recruits. I expect every man jack on this ship to read it from cover to cover.
3: That book weighs 8 pounds without the cover.
14: It has been my experience that a crew cannot have the proper morale, the proper love for their ship, unless they get to know their ship from bow to stern. Gentlemen, you are going to get to know your ship. Until you do, there will be no shore leave, there will be no liberty, there will be no goofing off. Stand easy.
13: Hey, Brooklyn, did you hear what I just heard?
5: You think maybe he's just trying to make an impression?
3: Who's there to impress? Us?
13: I'll get the lowdown. Hey, Boats!
7: Well, if it isn't the Rover boys, what can I do for
13: What's
7: you?
13: With this new skipper?
7: Well, from what I gather, he doesn't like the attitude of some of the hired help.
3: What's his background, Boats?
7: Are you figuring an angle, Brooklyn?
3: Just curious.
7: His name is Kane, rank commander, graduated in 35, captained a submarine during the last war, stands 6'3", weighs, I'd say, about 210.
3: Never mind the vital statistics, sir. What's his background?
7: Well, on the last ship he captained, when he wasn't around, they called him
12: the Barracuda.
11: To give you a small idea of what took place on the USS Beano, in less than 2 weeks, we used 40 gallons of Sloan's liniment, 70 packages of Dr. Scholl's foot pads, 19 hot water bottles, and an even dozen ice bags. We had more rigs per square inch than the entire state of Texas. We had a captain who went by the book, and he got a taut and trim ship. And we had a crew who went by the book. As simple as that. They just went by the book.
15: Boats?
11: Oh, Ed. Didn't hear you walk up, sir.
15: First time I ever saw a fantail without any sailors shooting the breeze.
11: Yes, sir.
15: Not night. My cabin's like an oven.
11: Yes, sir.
15: On my last command, we had a seaman who played a harmonica. Used to sit on the fantail and play blues. You like the blues, boats?
11: Yes, sir.
15: Kind of early for the men to be sacking up.
11: Well, as a matter of fact, Captain, if you don't mind my mentioning it, those men who had the energy crawled all the way, and the rest are just hanging from the ladders.
15: Hmm. Think I'm a little rough on them boats?
11: No, you're the captain, sir.
15: On fleet maneuvers.
11: We had a pretty fair record, Captain.
15: True, we didn't finish last in anything, but we never got close to the top.
11: We were seventh in gunnery.
15: That good?
11: No, sir.
15: Don't get me wrong, boats, they're good sailors. They answer commands and they can put this ship through her paces, but they don't enjoy it.
11: No, sir.
15: This isn't my first command, boats. I know what a chief can mean to the workings of a ship. Give it to me straight.
11: Well, it's kind of a rough change for them. Not that it'll kill them. A little hard work never hurt anyone.
15: Their old skipper?
11: They like to.
15: Boats, understand me. I am not going to buy my way. The men are going to love their ship.
11: Okay to talk man to man, sir.
15: Shoot.
11: Well, there's Eddie. If you allowed the men to put a ring up on the fence.
15: I've already issued that order.
11: I see. This can't be a good crew, sir.
15: It was rugged in the old days, boats. Real rugged. But many a shot up barge came through because she was manned by shipmates, not just a bunch of sailors.
11: Yes, sir. I remember, sir.
15: I understand my nickname has followed me onto this ship.
11: A nickname, sir?
15: Boats, the men just don't understand me. Deep down inside, I have a very sweet nature. Stand easy.
11: Yes, sir. Anything you say, sir. A very sweet nature. And very sharp teeth.

0: Keep your left up, Eddie. Up!
1: Stick to your managing. I'll take care of his corner.
0: Throw the right, Eddie. The right!
2: Well, how many more rounds, Brooklyn?
0: Two more with Sammy and then a four-rounder with Swifty.
2: Uh-huh.
0: Quarterfinals come up in 2 weeks and you need all the training you can get.
1: We got dough bet on this, Eddie. Our dough.
0: Have faith, Rusty. Faith.
2: You see the footwork? Good, huh? Oh, I'm a cinch.
0: Of course you are. Hey, Sammy, this round, try some infighting.
3: Okay.
1: Eddie, you gotta win this fight. It's more than just a dough. We gotta show the old man.
2: I know. I'll win easy.
1: Every sailor in the Navy is riding us. It's up to you.
0: Nobody says nothing about this ship holds a heavyweight champ. Remember that? Remember the left. Keep it up.
1: Right.
0: Up,
4: how do you think he looks, Chief?
5: Oh, sorry, Captain. Didn't see you come up.
4: I've been watching him. So he's their pride and joy.
5: Well, he's a little slow, but he can punch.
4: It will surprise me if this ship produces anything of championship caliber. That's the best they've got to offer. It fits this ship to a T.
5: Well, it's not a bad ship, sir.
4: I'll see that it gets better. Let's walk to the ring.
5: The exec said it was all right to put the ring up on the fan.
4: Told you I gave my permission.
5: Yes, sir.
3: The short right.
0: Hey, the captain.
3: Huh?
4: This the man in the quarterfinals?
0: Yes, sir. And he's going to be champ.
4: He won't last two rounds.
1: He'll win, sir.
4: Boats.
6: Sir.
4: I'd like you to be my second.
0: What? You mean you want to go a couple of rounds, sir?
4: I do.
2: You think you ought to, sir?
0: He's the captain, Eddie.
4: Get me a pair of gloves, Boats.
2: What'll I do, Rusty?
5: I don't know.
0: Just don't hurt him. Give it to him fast.
2: Yeah, but he's the captain. I could get 10 years.
0: Sir, should he just spar with you?
4: I won't be wearing my stripes in the ring.
1: There's your answer, Eddie.
0: Oh, brother, just remember all the sweet for Don and his scrubbing. No leave, no liberty.
5: Sir, I don't like to tell you what to do.
4: I know what I'm doing, Boat.
5: He's in condition, sir, and, well, if you lose...
4: I have had 11 requests for transfers. It seems the men don't like their ship.
5: Yeah, I know, sir.
4: They don't like their captain either, but they're going to learn to respect me. I've watched them goof off. I know what they're doing. But I'll be captain of this ship or put in for a transfer myself.
5: Captain, you are making a big mistake. Captain, the minute he knocks you out, you're going to have to...
4: Yes, Boats? You want something?
5: Captain, what did you hit him with?

0: America has a big heart. It is generally inconceivable in the American scheme of things that a sick or wounded soldier, sailor, marine, or airman should lack anything humanly obtainable which would contribute to his recovery. Yet this might happen, and here's why. The Korean campaign has gravely depleted the armed forces' supply of human blood plasma, and 270,000 pints must be donated monthly by Americans to assure our servicemen of the greatest degree of safety in any given emergency. You see, the use of plasma and whole blood is a major factor in the reduction of the mortality rate among our wounded. The decline in this rate is most easily expressed in the number of men per hundred who died after reaching the most forward surgical hospital. In World War I, 8 to 11 per hundred died. In World War II, the number was reduced to 4.5. And in the Korean conflict, it reached an all-time low of 2 6/10 per hundred. Remember, blood is life itself, and your blood can save the life of an American serviceman. Your Navy urges you to be a blood buddy to a man in uniform. Call your local Red Cross chapter right away and find out where and when you can make your donation of blood to our armed forces. And remember, it's so little to give and so much to receive.
1: It takes more than a shiny face to make a ship a lady. And it takes a good thing more than a good right hand to make the captain a guy you'd follow around the horn. The USS Beano still didn't have it. There's no heart in the ship. Morale had ducked so low you couldn't get her up with a depth charge. The men went about their duties, smartened up. Discipline was at a peak. And the book on naval regulations was worn thin, but the morale of the men had sunk to a minus nothing. The captain was the captain and no more. The men had nothing to talk about, nothing to look forward to. They were taking a ride from the entire fleet. They just didn't care.
2: But by an officer, that's the worst part, to get beaten by an officer.
3: Ah, it was a lucky punch. Wasn't it, folks?
2: No, don't kid yourself.
4: Oh, it must have been. I didn't even see it coming.
1: Well, it just so happens that the Barracuda was intercollegiate light heavyweight champ.
3: He what?
1: Yeah, you didn't think he'd walk into the ring without knowing what he was doing, did you?
3: Oh, how could I be such a jerk? The captain would be too smart to take a chance like that.
2: Still, I can't understand it. I throw one punch, and the next thing I know, I'm out. Out cold.
3: Yeah. He just stepped inside and belted you. Boy, what a punch.
2: You don't have to enjoy it so much.
5: You brought it up from the floor.
2: I don't want to talk about it.
3: Well, you brought it up.
2: I still don't want to talk about it.
4: Hey, who's got something to read?
3: Oh, I got a corker of a mystery. 7 people get killed on the first page, see? Then this girl comes in, see? A real honey. Well, halfway through the book, it turns out she's a spy, see?
1: I see.
3: Of course, it looks like she did it. Only get this, Boats. She's a spy for our side. And the senator, the one who limps, he's really a German in disguise, and he's the killer. Pretty good, huh?
1: Well, now that I've read that, anybody got an old copy of the Bobbsey Twins?
6: I'll hear this. There will be a general inspection.
3: Okay, okay. Which one of you guys forgot to brush your teeth?
1: A change was coming over the ship. A slow change, but you could feel it. She seemed to respond a little quicker, a little cleaner. And a change was coming over the men, too. But it wasn't a good change. They started talking to themselves. Eddie went around muttering, "I don't see how he did it. I don't see how he did it." And Brooklyn went around saying, "There must be a reason.
3: There must be a reason. I don't care if he was champ. There's got to be a better reason.
2: I bet I'm all out of condition."
5: "What difference does it make?"
2: "What do you mean by that, Craig Rusty?"
5: "Go back to your sack."
2: "Not until you tell me what you meant."
3: "One punch. I just don't get it."
2: "And what do you mean by that, Craig Brooklyn?"
3: "Relax. I got something to do. I put this off long enough."
5: "Hey, Brooklyn, where are you going?"
3: "I just go to the source. It's the only way to make a deal."
1: "You looking for someone, Brooklyn?"
3: "The guy could be awake for nights."
1: "Somebody is going to get swindled."
3: "Of course, I could get court-martialed. Might even get hung. But I gotta find out."
7: "Come in."
3: Begging your pardon, sir."
7: "What can I do for you, sailor?"
3: "Captain, you don't know me."
7: "You're the one they call Brooklyn, right?"
3: "Yes, sir, but
7: Sit down.
3: Sit down, sir?"
7: "That's right.
3: Thank you.
8: What can I do for you?
3: For me, sir?
8: Unless you're a committee.
3: No, sir. No. This is my own idea. Right now, I don't think it's such a good one.
8: You've got a complaint?
3: No, sir.
8: Stop shaking, sailor. I won't eat you. Get to it.
3: Well, to tell you the truth, sir, I was lying in my bunk, sir, and I said to myself, Brooklyn, something happened. And the guy with the answer is the barrel... I'm dead.
8: So you came to the Barracuda. Well, if I've got the answer, I'll give it to you.
3: How did you do it? How did you knock out Eddie?
8: I watched him. After that, it was easy.
3: But how? The guys are counting on Eddie, but he's lost confidence in himself. You're in good shape, sir, but one punch.
8: Brooklyn, I understand you are the champion deal maker on the ship.
3: Begging the captain's pardon, but the whole fleet, sir.
8: Care to make a deal with me?
3: A deal, sir? Well, now, it might be a pleasure.
8: Sailor, I'm going to tell you how I knocked out your champ.
3: Yes, sir?
8: But
3: that one word has broken more hearts.
8: You are not to tell anyone how you found out. In fact, you're to take the credit yourself.
3: Another one of my talents?
8: Stand up. Now, assume a fighting pose. Good. Now watch me as I slowly throw a right.
3: I'm watching, sir. You mean Eddie does that?
8: Every time.
3: Sir, Eddie is a jerk.
8: You can cure that. But a fighter's like a ship. He's got to have heart.
3: I'm afraid I don't understand you, sir.
8: Think about it. That'll be all, sailor.
3: Yes, sir.
9: You're not even bleeding.
3: Please, boats, I am a man of destiny. A little mixed up, but a man of destiny.
9: Well, little man of destiny, did you straighten out the captain?
3: Let's say we reached an understanding. See you around.
5: Hey, Brooklyn, where's that mystery book?
3: I gave it to boats, remember? Hey, Eddie, come here.
10: What do you want?
3: What's this, Rusty? Throw a right, Eddie.
10: You nuts?
3: Do like I tell you already.
10: Who should I throw it at?
3: At nobody. Just throw it and throw it slow.
10: Okay.
3: Yep. You're a jerk.
5: What's got into you? It does.
3: Another right, champ.
5: He does. Eddie, you are a jerk.
3: Champ. Do you always stick your tongue out before you're going to throw a right?
10: Well, I'll see. Hey, I am a jerk.
5: How did you find out, Brooklyn?
10: Yeah, how?
3: Let's just say I have friends in high places.
5: There were whispers about how high the places went, but Brooklyn never cracked. He just nodded and let the men guess. All he'd say is that he made a deal and now he's going to keep his part. Well, things on the ship got better. Some of the guys were even heard to mention the captain in a manner you could use in front of ladies. Quite a change. Anyway, Eddie kept training and got past the quarterfinals, and Brooklyn became an inspection hound. Walked around with his nose in every corner of the ship and screamed bloody murder if anything was out of place. Eddie kept training and got past the semifinals, and Brooklyn kept making his rounds. Eddie became known as the champ and Brooklyn as the admiral. And then came the finals. The whole fleet was lined up. A general fleet inspection was held with admirals and more admirals making the rounds. And then the finals. And Eddie lost.
11: How do you feel, kid?
10: Lousy.
3: You tried, Eddie.
10: What difference does that make? I lost.
11: Well, at least it was a decision. You didn't get knocked out.
10: Let's talk about something else.
3: Maybe next year.
11: Sure, next year.
10: Me and the Dodgers.
6: Now, hear this. All hands to the Bandail.
10: Time for an inspection.
11: What else can you expect? Some guys get conned too easy.
3: I'm telling you, he's okay.
10: Well, Brooklyn, if only you hadn't bet all our dough in the fight. I don't mind losing mine, but the rest of the guys...
3: Ah, forget it.
11: Big man.
8: Boats, I don't need this talker.
11: And you guys got germs? Just speak up.
8: Men, I know how you all feel about Eddie losing in the finals.
10: What does he have to talk about it for?
8: However, it was a close decision. Nothing to be ashamed of. He made a good showing. The entire ship is proud of him. I know I am.
10: When May finds out I lost my dough, go and explain that.
8: However, the fight was not the only competition. not the only title at stake.
11: But we won the award for the toughest officer.
3: Shut up. This is important.
8: If you will look at the masthead, you will see a new flag flying. The honor flag of the Atlantic Fleet.
3: I knew it. I knew it.
8: For winning this honor, and for winning it with the highest point rating in the last 18 years, every man aboard will be given a 10-day liberty. Stand easy.
12: 10-day liberty and no money.
10: Well, I tried, didn't I?
12: I'm sorry, Eddie. It isn't your fault.
3: Now, let's see.
12: Brooklyn, where did you get that roll?
3: Hey, Max, you bet 20 on the fight. Here's 60 bucks. Jerry, you got 15 coming. Bill, 120.
12: And I've got a question to ask.
3: Here's your dough, Rusty, and here's yours, Eddie.
10: I don't want it.
3: Why not?
10: Well, it'll look like I threw the fight, betting against myself.
3: Well, as a matter of fact, I didn't bet on the fight.
12: You didn't what?
3: Well, you see, I figured that any lucky punch can win a fight.
12: Keep talking, you wonderful little man.
3: And I had a talk with a guy. He said something about a ship needing a heart.
12: Who said we had no heart?
3: We didn't, but we were getting there. So, I asked a few questions. Found out about the inspection of the fleet. Contacted a few guys on other ships.
12: And with the reputation this ship used to have...
3: I got odds of 3-1 that we'd win the inspection.
12: Brooklyn, you're a genius.
3: Hardly that. Merely a little advice I got from my dear old mother.
10: Tell me about it.
3: Son, she said, there's always an angle. There's always an angle.
1: Angle or no angle, the USS Beano got back her old name and a reputation for being the trimmest destroyer on any sea. The men wore a chip on their shoulder and got into quite a few scraps defending their ship and one honey of a fight in Hawaii sticking up for the Barracuda himself. Oh, yeah. Yeah, in that fight, we had to carry Eddie back aboard. You see, he forgot not to stick his tongue out and Brooklyn just couldn't waste the opportunity.

0: the cure, but till the same time next week.
1: The National Broadcasting Company, in cooperation with the United States Navy Recruiting Service, has brought you another in the series of dramatic incidents based on the experiences of the men and women in the United States Navy. In today's story, your narrator was Larry Haynes, and the cast included Jackson Beck, Joseph Julian, William Zucker, and Michael O'Day. The program was written and directed by David Harmon and produced by Chick Vincent and Cy Levine. 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
4: Fiery horse with the speed of light, a cloud of dust, and a hearty, hi-oh, Silver! The long-

0: With his faithful Indian companion, Tonto, the masked rider of the plains led the fight for law and order in early western United States. The stories of his strength and courage, his daring resourcefulness have come down to us through the generations. And nowhere in the pages of history can one find a greater champion of justice. Return with us now to those thrilling days of yesteryear. From out of the past come the thundering hoofbeats of the great horse Silver. The Lone Ranger rides again.
1: Come on, Silver. There's danger on the trail ahead. Hail, Silver! Away!
0: Sheriff Gideon West was the law in Bancroft. That was one of the reasons the silver mining boomtown was famous. Everyone knew and respected the tall, somber, crag-faced man whose name meant law and order. True, there were those who hated him. Hated him because he was fearless and fair. That was the reason Gideon West now picked his way through the crowd, moving along the town's main street. He was headed for the Three Dice Cafe to give an unwanted stranger some wise advice.
2: Evening, Sheriff.
3: Evening.
2: Had a fine day, didn't we?
3: Yes, we did.
4: How are you, Mr. West?
3: Fine, thank you.
5: Hi, Sam.
3: Hi, Yancey.
6: Hi, Gideon.
3: Hello, Sam.
6: Say, there's a new show going in town. Did you know it?
3: Maybe.
6: Saw him this afternoon inside the Three Dice here. Says he's going to start dealing a faro table.
3: Yeah? What does he look like?
6: Oh, about your size here. Guess it's kind of slick, like. Wears a diamond ring on one hand that's big as that.
3: Happen to know the gent's name?
6: Let's see. I think he called himself Baxter. Old Baxter.
3: Baxter, huh? I figured he might be the one.
6: You know?
3: No, can't say I do. But I know the man Baxter works for.
6: If he's a gambler, he's working for himself, ain't he?
3: Maybe. That's what I aim to find out right now. Come on.
6: There he is now, Gideon. Dealing fair off the back table.
3: Yeah, I see.
7: Put your money on your card,
3: gents. Good evening, Baxter.
8: Yeah, put your money on off the top.
9: Gideon West.
10: Mr. Sheriff. Hi, Sheriff.
3: You move around a lot, Baxter. I didn't expect to see you in this part of the territory.
9: It's a free country.
3: When'd you leave Texas?
9: That's my business. I deal faro where
3: you please. Also have a sideline, Baxter. That's my business.
9: Yeah?
3: Still working as lookout for the Tracy gang?
9: Listen, no small-town bats tooter's gonna...
3: Answer my question.
9: I haven't broken any laws. I don't have to answer any questions.
3: In that case, I think you'd better pack your card dealing outfit and move.
9: You can't...
3: Move out of town, Baxter. Now.
11: Watch out, Sheriff.
3: I'm watching.
11: Did you see that? The gambler went for his gun and Gideon nailed him right through the hand.
9: My hand, you...
3: Carry your cards in the other hand, Baxter. Get out of here. If you're not out of town in 10 minutes, I'll jail you.
9: All right, Bats Tootie. It's your gun and your town, so I'll leave.
3: Good.

0: I'll jail you.
1: All right, Batch Tootie. It's your gun in your town, so I'll leave.
0: Good.
1: Handy with a smoke pole, ain't you? When you've got a cold drop.
0: That's my business.
1: Yeah. Maybe some of Cal Tracy's gun hawks are just as handy.
0: If Tracy and his men are in this county, they'd better move out, and you move with them.
1: I'll tell him. There's one kid who'll be glad to hear a threat from you. He's got a good memory and a bad name.
0: I'm not interested in the pedigree of a gunslinger.
1: This kid remembers his pa, who was a lawman in Texas about 10 years ago. His name is Dude. Ever hear of him?
0: Dude.
1: Adios, Sheriff.
2: Hey, who was that hombre talking about, Sheriff?
0: I don't know.
2: Cal Tracy must have taken on a new gun hawk called Dude.
0: Yeah, I guess so.
2: You can handle him, Gideon. Well, nobody in Bancroft's going to worry about Tracy or any other outlaw as long as you're sheriff.
0: I hope they're right.
3: What do you mean? Where are you going, Gideon?
0: Back to my office. I've got some thinking to do.

0: thoughts that were crowding the mind of Gideon West didn't wait until he reached his office. Most of them were memories of 10 years ago, when Gideon had been the sheriff of a cattle town in West Texas. He remembered one night in particular, when someone had pounded frantically on the door of his home.
1: Wait a minute, I'm coming. Yeah, what's wrong?
2: You better come over at the cafe, Sheriff. There's trouble brewing.
1: Yeah, what's the matter?
2: That fancy dressing kid of yours is throwing his weight around. Some of the boys don't like it, even if Dude is your son.
1: Well, thanks for telling me. I'll go right over.

0: Gideon remembered how anxious he'd been that night. Anxious to prevent a headstrong and motherless son from making a fool of himself. Dude wasn't really bad. His father would swear to that. He was just young and a little wild. The boy was too handy with his lips and his guns. Older men resented a kid who always wore a shiny black shirt and whose pants were never out of press. Even if he was the sheriff's son. Gideon recalled how he'd reached the cafe that night just in time to hear Dude arguing with Jim Salter.
1: All right, Salter. If you're so all fired fast with those guns, reach for them.
2: I came in here to get a drink, not to play games with a baby.
1: Especially when the baby can beat you to the draw.
2: Why, you...
1: See? I've got you covered. You're still fumbling like a blind pig.
2: Dog.
1: I could move faster than that in the dark.
3: Let's see you try it, dude.
4: No, wait a minute.
5: It's Gideon, the sheriff.
3: He ought to rawhide that smart-talking kid he is.
1: Hello, Pa.
4: Put that gun away, dude.
1: Oh, I was just showing some of these old mossbacks.
3: I said, let's see that lightning draw of yours, kid. In the dark.
6: Light! Somebody shot out the lamp.
1: Now, you sniveling little...
4: Dude.
1: Pa,
6: bring in a lantern. Light that lamp. Get that lamp over there. Come on, bring it in here.
3: Wait a
7: minute.
3: You got it?
7: There it is. There. Now maybe we can... Look at Jim Salter.
8: He's been shot. Salter's dead. Well, Sheriff, what do you think of that?
9: Murder, that's what it is. Dude shot him in cold blood.
1: I did not. I shot, but not in that direction.
9: That won't help. I saw you do it.
1: Listen, Baxter. No gambler can say
4: that. Wait a minute. I was standing right here, same as all these other men.
1: I didn't kill Salter, Pa. Honest, I didn't.
4: We'll decide that later, dude.
9: Why, later? Can young Fancy Pants here get away with murder just because he happens to be your son?
4: I didn't say that, Baxter. Dude will get a fair trial, same as anyone else.
9: Why do you need a trial when a man's killed in front of 50 witnesses?
4: You're the only one I've heard swear they saw a dude do it.
9: Maybe some of these gents are afraid to talk because dude's your kid.
3: I say, let's string him up.
4: No, there'll be no lynching here. Dude's my prisoner and I'm taking him to jail. If he's guilty of killing Jim Salter, a jury will find it out.
1: I didn't do it, Pa.
4: Keep quiet, dude.
9: Any of you gents think the sheriff's going to jail his own kid, you're loco. He gets out of here, he'll turn him loose.
1: Look out, Paul. Back of you.
8: Drop that gun, Sheriff. I've got you covered.
4: You can't
8: drop it. You ain't very smart for a

0: Foreman, Sheriff. The kind of law we believe in is short and simple. Baxter here saw dude gun Jim Salter, so we're stringing the kid up. You'd better not interfere.
1: No.
2: That's what you think.
0: Oh, he looked right through my hand.
2: Now, you bunch of lynch crazy lobos, I've got the drop on all of you.
3: Dude, you can't.
2: Too, Pa. You were going to let him get away with it. Let him lynch me for a killing I didn't do.
3: No, dude,
2: I guess I'm the best one to take care of me. From now on, I'm doing it.
3: Dude, please
2: I'll
3: don't.
2: I'll drill the first one of you that goes for a gun.
4: There's a frame-up. The sheriff and dude framed it so he can get away.
2: It's no frame-up. Just for your information, gents, from now on, I'm making my own play. Dealing my own cards.

0: That was the last time Gideon West had seen his son. He resigned his job as sheriff in the Texas town and came west. As the years went by, he heard indirectly that Dude had joined a gang of outlaws, but he'd never confirmed that report. Now, tonight, from the lips of the same tin-horn gambler who had accused his son of murder 10 years before, came word that Dude was with Cal Tracy's gang. Gideon knew that if Tracy was near Bancroft, he was probably holed up in the hill country west of town. Without hesitation, Gideon made up his mind. He stopped at the livery stable, saddled his horse, and headed west. A one-man posse in search of an outlaw son.
1: Come on, boy. Get up there.

0: In the wooded hills west of Bancroft, the Lone Ranger, Tonto, and Dan reined up their horses and prepared to make camp.
1: This looks like a good place to spend the night.
2: City, big fella.
1: That's a creek at the bottom of the slope.
2: And there are plenty good wood to make fire.
3: Gee, never seen so many tall trees growing so close together.
1: They're birch trees, Dan, and a few aspen. You take the horses down to the creek. Tonto and I got a fire started.
3: Sure. Come on, Silver. Scout. Easy, Victor.
2: Come on. Dan, keep eyes open all time. And good.
1: Yes, Tonto. One of Dan's best traits. His questions and observations prove that he's anxious to learn, which is a sure sign he will learn. I'll scoop out a fire base here. You gather the wood.
4: You'll gather anything but a handful of air. Reach.
1: Tonto, I...
4: You too, dude.
5: Back of us.
4: I recognize the black shirt and white hat dude even from the back. You know I can shoot as fast as you can, so don't try anything.
6: The curtain falls on the first act of our Lone Ranger story. Before the next exciting scenes, please permit us to pause for just a few moments.

0: Now to continue our story. With Sheriff Gideon West's drawn guns at their back, the Lone Ranger and Tonto stood with hands raised, waiting for his next command.
1: Just so you won't get any wild ideas, dude, reach into those holsters with two fingers and drop your guns in the ground.
2: I don't know who you are, but you've made a mistake.
1: Smooth talking won't help you, dude. Guess I ought to recognize my own son. I'd know that shirt and hat you're wearing any place.
2: If you think I'm your son, why don't you let me turn around? Then you can see for yourself.
1: I don't want to argue with you, dude. But I can't trust you. Pick those guns out of the holsters and drop them on the ground. Do what I say.
3: Put them off. You're covered.
1: What, sir?
2: All right. Now, I'm afraid I'll have to ask you to drop your gun. I have you covered.
1: Why, you're not, dude.
2: That's what I've been trying to tell you.
3: Did I fool him?
2: Good work, Dan.
1: Yeah, you fooled me, all right. You think I fell for that old trick?
2: Well, you're not an outlaw. Why did you sneak up here?
1: No, I'm no outlaw, but I guess you are. You wouldn't be wearing that mask.
2: It might mean the same thing as that star on your vest. Sheriff.
1: What?
2: Now that we've settled that, I'll holster these guns. Tell me about it, Sheriff.
1: About what?
2: You thought I was your son.
1: Yeah, I did. Haven't seen Dude for over 10 years. Figured he'd be about your size and build.
2: Is Dude an outlaw?
1: Well, I just heard tonight that he might be running with Kel Tracy's gang. Tracy's holed up around here somewhere.
2: Then you're out to arrest your own son.
1: I want to save him, if I can.
2: Tonto and Dan and I may be able to help you, Sheriff. If you'll explain what it's all about.
1: I don't know why I should trust an hombre that wears a mask, but something about your voice. My name's Gideon West. This whole thing started over in Texas about 10 years ago.
0: As the old sheriff told the Lone Ranger about the incident that had caused Dude to hit the outlaw trail, the masked man motioned to Tonto and Dan to bring up the horses. They knew then that they were going to ride instead of camping for the night.
1: And that's about all there is to it. I haven't seen Dude since that night.
2: You think it was he who shot the man in the cafe?
1: No, I don't. Never have figured it that way. Dude said he didn't do it, and I've always believed him.
2: I see.
1: The boy never lied to me, even when he was a little tyke.
2: What do you know about this Hope Baxter?
1: Just a driftling gambler. I'm sure he's a lookout for the Tracy gang, but I can't prove it.
2: And Tracy, what does he look like?
1: Ooh, small hombre. Got a crooked nose.
2: Have you ever tried to arrest him?
1: I've been after that owl hoot for years, ever since I've been a lawman. He's always managed to get away from me. Now he's got my boy.
2: Sheriff, I think we can bring Tracy out in the open. I think when it comes to a showdown, that boy of yours will prove to be all right.
1: What do you mean? How will we do it?
2: Well, the first thing for you to do is go back to Bancroft, get sick, and die.
1: Die? Have you gone loco?
2: It might take us weeks to find Tracy's hideout. This way, he'll come to us.
1: What way?
2: I'll explain what I mean later. Dan will bring you word from me. All right, now it's important that none of us are seen in this vicinity. Steady, Silver.
4: He's a big fella.
1: But I don't understand.
2: You will, Sheriff. Just ride back to town and wait till you hear from me. Come on, Silver.
4: Come on, Scout.
3: Come on, Victor.
1: I've got to die to catch an outlaw like Tracy. That critter's not only a mask, he's crazy.
0: The following morning, when Dan Reed came to his house and explained the Lone Ranger's plan, Gideon West changed his mind. Within an hour, the report of his illness was known all over Bancroft.
5: What's that you're saying, Bill?
6: Gideon West has got pneumonia. Real bad, according to Doc Hawkins.
5: Pneumonia, eh? That's liable to go pretty hard with a man Gideon's age.
6: Sure it is.
7: I hear somebody say the sheriff is sick.
5: I thought Gideon ran you out of town, Baxter.
7: I've got as much right in Bancroft as he has.
6: It's a good thing for you he's flat on his back.
7: Yeah. I'm sure sorry to hear it. Awful sorry.
0: As the next few days went by, the reports on Gideon West's health became steadily worse. Finally, on the afternoon of the third day, a young boy who rode a white colt he called Victor...
3: Oh, Victor, oh, boy, oh.
0: ...reined up in front of the Three Dice Cafe, dismounted and hurried inside.
5: What you doing in here, son? This ain't no place for a young one like you.
3: I know it, but Dr. Hawkins told me to come up here and tell some of you men the news.
5: News?
3: Here. The doctor wrote it out on a piece of paper.
5: Yeah, let me see. Well, I'll be...
8: Hey, what's wrong?
5: Listen, everybody. I got some important and sad news to tell you.
4: Well, what is it?
5: This kid here just brought me a note from Doc Hawkins. Gideon West is dead.
7: Yeah, did I hear right? If he's the old Moss back, Gideon is finally cashed in.
5: The funeral will be tomorrow afternoon.
7: Phil, I'm sorry to hear it. Mighty sorry.
8: Yeah, you look sorry. I bet you'll have your faro layout moved back into town before the funeral's over.
7: I'd get it with me right now. But I won't start dealing till tonight, boys.
8: Why? Scared of Gideon even when he's dead?
7: Nah. I've got some business to take care of this afternoon. I'll see you later, boys.
5: That no good sidewinder. Say, where's that kid that brought me the note?
8: He must have ducked out. It's funny, I didn't see him leave.
0: Dan Reed had returned to the home of Gideon West. But Hope Baxter, the gambler, rode several miles into the hills before he reached a small and well-hidden cabin.
7: Oh, you're kidding. It's Baxter! Baxter!
9: Well, you don't have to yell, Baxter. You've been spotted ever since you reached the camp.
7: Yeah, but Tracy...
9: I said no yelling. Remember that.
7: All right. Hello, dude.
8: Hi.
7: Red. Pete, Muddy.
10: Hi, Baxter.
9: All right. What is it?
7: The break you've been waiting for.
9: Yeah?
7: There's no more law in Bancroft. Cracking that bank would be a cinch.
9: You're loco. Gideon West has been gunning for me for 20 years.
7: That's the break. Gideon West is dead.
9: No.
8: Dead?
7: Dead this afternoon. Pneumonia.
9: Well, are
8: you sure?
7: He's dead, all right. They're having the funeral tomorrow afternoon. I thought after that's over, we could...
9: Over? This is good. Dude, that double-crossing old man of yours has handed us all the gold in the Drover's bank.
8: I guess he has.
9: We won't wait till that funeral's over. It's made order for us. Every man and gun in the town of Bancroft will be at the lawman's funeral. And right then, boys, is when we ride herd on the Drover's bank.
7: That's right.
9: What's the matter, dude? This'll be your first job with us.
8: Yeah, I know.
7: Maybe the kid's crying about that sneaking sheriff Poy.
8: Shut up, you!
9: Now, boys. No scrapping on the home ground.
7: That was just...
8: You keep your mouth shut, see?
7: What's the matter with him?
9: Oh, he'll be all right. Guess you upset the dude a little bit.
10: Kind of touchy, ain't he?
9: Now, look, boys. This is what we'll do. Tomorrow afternoon, just when they're planting old Gideon, everybody in town will be out at Boot Hill. And we'll ride straight to the moon.
11: May I talk to you for a minute?
7: What the... I'll get you.
11: Don't reach for your gun, dude. I haven't got one.
8: Who are you? How'd you get up here? How'd you know my name?
11: I brought you a message.
8: What is it?
11: Here.
8: What's that?
11: It's your pa's sheriff's badge. I saw him yesterday. He asked me to find you if I could.
8: Why would pa...
11: I guess your pa got kind of lonesome for you, dude. He wanted you to have the thing he prized the highest in the whole world.
8: I was going to go back and see him lots of times, but... Well...
11: He told me all about it. You see, dude, your pa found out a long time ago that it wasn't really you who killed that man in Texas... Another man confessed the murder. But your pa couldn't tell you about it because you never came home.
8: Yeah, that's right. Now it's too late.
11: No, it isn't. You can still do what he wanted you to do.
8: You mean his badge?
11: Yeah.
8: I think I understand, kid.
11: You'll do it?
8: Yeah. I'll do what pa would have done in my own way.
11: Thanks. I bet he'd like to know that.
8: I've sure been a crazy galoot all these years. But now...
11: I'll see you later, dude.
8: Hey, kid, where are you going? He's gone. I guess I'm too ornery to pray. Pa couldn't hear me anyhow. But I can do just what he would have done and wear his lawman's badge while I'm doing it.
0: Following afternoon, almost everyone in Bancroft gathered at the little wooden church and waited for Gideon West's funeral service to begin. There were too many people to crowd into the house, so they waited outside with heads bowed. It wasn't long until the funeral procession started down Bancroft's main street and headed towards Boot Hill. Then it happened. Several men rode up to the drover's bank and started shooting. Tracy's gang had everything the wrong way because there wasn't a man in Bancroft carrying a gun.
4: Now listen, all of you. Just keep quiet and nobody will get hurt. All me and the boys want is a dinero in that bank.
12: It's Cal Tracy.
8: Robbing the bank on the day we're burying poor old Gideon.
4: Shut up, you two. All right, boys, go in there and clean it out.
13: All right, Tracy.
9: Might as well just stand here quiet, folks. There's nothing any of you can do. Keep him covered, dude.
8: No, Tracy. It's you I'm going to keep covered.
9: Have you gone loco, dude?
8: I'm just getting smart. See?
9: A lawman's badge. You mean to say
8: I just
9: that...
8: got it yesterday. I guess I came home too late to see, Pa. But not too late to do his job, like he'd have wanted me to. The reach, Tracy.
9: Oh, you dirty double...
4: Red, Pete! Come here! It's Dude, he's turned lawman on us! Him!
8: Oh! You're wrong, Tracy. I'm just through what Pa would have done.
1: Son, let him have it.
8: Pa, I thought you...
1: No, would... I'm not dead. Never felt better in my life. Keep shooting, Dude. We'll soon have more.
8: But I can't understand why...
1: I can, Dude, and it's the proudest day I've ever known. It ain't every man who can capture a gang of outlaws and welcome home his son on the same day. Feeling better, Dude?
8: Sure, Pa. I'll be all right. There's nobody in Tracy's outfit that's a good enough shot to really hit anyone. Just a scratch.
1: They're all in jail, son. Every one of them.
8: I still can't figure it out. I thought you'd die.
1: That was just a trick. So Tracy'd come into town and start something.
8: You knew I was with him?
1: Sure.
8: But how'd you know I'd take over your badge?
1: I didn't know it for sure, Dude. I just hoped you would. You see, I wasn't the only one betting on you, Dude.
8: Who else?
1: The best friend you and I'll ever have. The Lone Ranger.

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6: 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Amos and Andy!
5: Good evening, ladies and gentlemen. I am Charles Correll. 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
6: Well, the Kingfisher's wife, Sapphire, has had a job for quite some time. She's in charge of over 30 stenographers at a large mail-order house over on Lenox Avenue. Mr. Parker, the manager of the mail-order house, has closed up the place from Friday till Tuesday because of the holidays. But this morning, on the first day of her vacation, Sapphire came down with a cold.
7: Oh, Mama, just look at me. My eyes is all watering and bloodshot. My lips is chapped and my cheeks is all hollow.
8: Oh, yes, Sapphire. That's a terrible cold you got.
9: Hey, what's going on in here?
8: George, just take a look at Sapphire.
9: Yeah, say, Sapphire, what have you done to yourself? I ain't never seen you looking so good.
7: George, I got a cold. I think I caught a virus when me and Mama was out in the rain last week.
8: And I can't understand why I don't have it.
9: Well, Mama, there ain't no virus in the world if you get through that blubber of yours. That would be like trying to torpedo the USS Missouri. You was both pretty well pontooned around the waterline there.
7: Oh, George, I just feel terrible. I'm sick. I won't be able to go down to the office today.
9: Oh, the office? I thought that Mr. Parker, your boss, there, done close the place for 3 days, give everybody a sabbatical leave.
7: Well, George, we got over 32 typewriters down there, and while we closed up, he wants me to send them out and have them cleaned and overhauled. I don't know what I'm going to do. Mr. Parker's going to be mad at me because he's a nut on efficiency.
8: There's only one thing to do. George is going to have to go down to the mail order house and send out them typewriters for you.
9: Now, wait a minute. I ain't going to do that.
7: George, you sent him out to the Acme typewriter service.
9: I still ain't going to do it.
7: George, Mr. Parker gave me the money to pay for him, $320 in cash.
9: I'll be delighted to take the job.
7: That's better, George. Now, here's the money. Tell the Acme company to have them typewriters back the first thing Tuesday morning.
9: $320 in cash. Look at that money there. That's a rule that would choke a horse.
8: Choke a horse? Well, watch your step, native dancer, and go start nibbling on it.
5: Well, Kingfish, we got most of these typewriters out here in the main office.
9: Yeah, thank you for helping me lug them out there, Andy. Getting them all in one pile, yeah? No. Sorry I ain't been able to help you more with the lifting, but I got a little trouble with my back, you know.
5: Oh, you got the backache?
9: Yeah, I got what is known in medicinal circles as no liftitis. Doctor told me that I can't pick up nothing heavier than a seagull butt.
5: Well, this is the last of the typewriters, Kingfish.
9: Yeah, put it right down there.
5: Yeah, I don't mind helping you, because I ain't seen much of you lately, you know.
9: Yeah, well, I can explain that to you, Andy. You see, we is on different social levels now.
5: We is, huh?
9: Yeah. It don't behoove a man with a steady working wife to mingle with the soup kitchen and the flophouse set. I gotta hoove myself in the upper brackets like I is, you see.
5: Well, now that we got all the typewriters out here, who is this company you gotta call up to have them cleaned and overhauled?
9: The Acme Typewriter Service, and they're kind of expensive, though. They charge $10 a typewriter.
5: Yeah. Say, that $320 show is a pile of money.
9: Yeah, it is.
5: Yeah, man, I ain't see that much green stuff since the night my gal got mad at me and hit me in the face with a Caesar salad.
9: Well, I better call up the Acme and have them come over here and get...
5: Yeah.
9: Hey,
5: wait a minute. Somebody at the door. I thought the office was closed up here.
9: Yeah, I wonder who that could be. I'd better let him in. Yeah, sir, can I help you?
0: How do you do? How do you do?
9: No.
0: I'm a representative of the Jim Dandy Typewriter Service. Now, I hear on the grapevine that you have some typewriters to be cleaned.
9: Yeah, they're going out to the Acme Company. They're going to clean them, overhaul them.
0: Well, it's a fine company, neighbor. Nothing wrong with the Acme Company.
9: Yeah.
0: I like the way they get back on their feet every time they go bankrupt. How much are they charging you?
9: Well, they're only going to charge $10 a typewriter.
0: $10? Oh, that is high. Tell you what, my friend, you know, I like you.
9: Yeah.
0: I think I could shave our price to $7.
9: Yeah, well, I don't have nothing to do with
0: it. I could shave it to $5.
9: Yeah, well, like I say, my wife, $5. Excuse me a minute, Mother. I want to talk to my friend here. My businessman. Miss Brown, come over here in my office. Will you step right over here?
5: Yeah. What's the matter, Kingfish? Looking at your forehead there, you done broke out in one of them monetary sweats.
9: And the Sapphire said that the Acme is going to charge $10, and this fellow would do it for $5.
5: Yeah, I hear that.
9: Now, I don't know the exact figure on 32 typewriters, because I ain't got time to pro-rata the thing, but my instinct tells me that this kind of ratting going to make him mush himself into a nice piece of cheese here. Let's go back here.
5: Yeah, come on.
9: Mister, you say that because you like me, you're going to shave the price down to $5 a typewriter?
0: That is right.
9: Well, as long as we's all lathered up, yeah, I wonder if you could you let the thing down to $3.
0: $3? It's a deal, my friend.
9: Well, fine. Now, the only thing is they want the typewriters back Tuesday morning. Can you pick them up today?
0: Today? If there's no moon, I'll have the boys back the truck up in the alley about 9 o'clock tonight.
5: Excuse me for protruding here, mister, but you is going to pick up the typewriters at night?
0: That is right, my friend. That's the way we operate. You'd be surprised how sunlight can kill our business.
9: And that's $3 a piece. Now, let's see. 3 times 32, I figured that.
0: Now, to make it easy on you, my friend, I'll make it $150 even.
9: Oh, thank you. Thank you, sir. Yeah, there you is, mister. Yeah, yeah. $150. There you is.
0: Thank you, my friend. Thank you. We'll pick them up later.
9: Yeah, wait just a minute now. In case I want to get in touch with you, where can I reach you?
0: Want to get in touch with me? Well, I'll just write my number here on this slip of paper. Hey, there you are. Just call any time after 10 and ask for Sam.
9: Oh, thank you, Mr. Sam. Thank you very much. Pleasure to do business with you. Good day.
0: Good day.
9: Nice fella.
5: Yeah. I wonder how come he wiped off the doorknob with his handkerchief on the way out.
9: Well, he's just probably superstitious, Andy. Oh, boy, look at that. Sapphire gave me $320 to get the typewriter cleaned, and I'm getting it done for $150.
5: Yeah, boy, that's some saving. Sapphire's going to be proud of you. That's going to be a nice packet for her boss, Mr. Parker, to pocket.
9: Man, do you say something about somebody pocketing the packet?
5: Yeah, Mr. Parker.
9: Well, there's going to be some pocketing around here, but the pocket to packet is going to be pocketed. It ain't the same pocket that I think the packet is going to be pocketed in the first place.
5: What you getting at?
9: Well, to sum it up, Andy, when this whole mess is over, the only thing Mr. Parker's going to have in his pocket is lint. That's what he can...

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1: Yes, and I made $170 profit on that typewriter deal. Pulled a smart one, didn't I, boy? Sapphire, I'll never be the wiser.
2: Yeah, well, I don't want to upset you none, Kingfish, but that fella Sam that picked up the typewriters with his truck, I was a little suspicious of him. That suit he was wearing, that looked like he got it along with $5 and a handshake from the warden.
1: You think so, Anna?
2: Yes, sir. That was a San Quentin herringbone if ever I seen one.
1: As you mentioned it, and I didn't notice that Sam and his pal carried them typewriters out in sort of a lockstep, didn't they? Andy, where's the phone?
2: You gonna call the police?
1: Of course not, Andy. You're just gonna put in a call for Sam and inquire what time Tuesday he plans to deliver the typewriters back here. No. Phone call like that, you know, put our minds at ease.
2: Yeah, mind at ease. That's what we need, yes, sir.
1: Yeah, you make the call, Andy. All this talk about typewriters here. Then give me the Underwood twitch here. Look at now.
2: You want me to call Sam, huh?
1: Yeah, here's the number right here on the slip of paper he gave us. I keep it in my pocket.
2: Yeah, okay.
1: Yeah, here he is. Yeah. Mm-hmm. There, a little phone call. Put our minds at ease, you know it?
2: Sure will. Wait a minute. There's answering. Hello? I'd like to speak to Sam. What's that? Hold the phone.
1: What's the matter, Anna?
2: He said ain't no Sam there.
1: And tell him you want Sam, the typewriter man.
2: Oh, yeah, yeah. Hello. Hey, mister, I want to speak to Sam, the typewriter man. What's that? Hold the phone.
1: What's the matter, Andy?
2: Listen, this is Schultz's delicatessen store. The man say he got ham, spam, jam, and lamb, but he ain't got no Sam.
1: Wait a minute. You was messing this thing up. Let me have the telephone there.
2: Okay, here you will.
1: Hello? Is this Atwater Foods Admiral 1? Good. Now, why is you telling my friend that you is Schultz the Delicatessen when you know that you is the Jim Dandy typewriter company? Hold the phone.
2: What's the matter?
1: The man done swore at me in German.
2: Kingfish, when did this phone call start putting our minds at ease? That's what I want to know.
1: Hello, Mr. Schultz. Is you there? Mr. Schultz, is you sure that among the salami and the pastrami and the smoked herring, you ain't got no Sam around somewhere? He's a short fellow with a scar on his face. What's that? Well, did he come around? Oh, he just comes around and used the phone. He left yesterday. What? Then took a quick trip to Mexico with a truck full of typewriters. Thank you, Mr. Schultz. Thank you, sir. Yeah, sir. If I was ever in the market for some sauerbraten, I'll call on you. Yeah, sir.
2: That Jim Dandy man is a crook, huh?
1: Oh, me, Andy. You know what? The fella done went off with 32 typewriters from the mail order house.
2: Yeah, well, what are you going to do, Kingfish?
1: Andy, there's only one thing I can do. I'm going to go home and get that $170, and I'm going to get out of town before Sapphire and her mama find out what I done.
2: Yeah, that's the stuff. Where's the money now?
1: Well, I got it hid in my super secret hiding place in the back bedroom up at the apartment. Mm-hmm. So long, boy. I'll write you from California. It's either this or jail.
2: Yeah, well, be careful, Kingfish, because if Sapphire and that bulldog mama of hers ever find out what you done, by the time they get through with it, the police is going to be able to book you in 4 different precincts.
1: Mm-hmm. lucky for me that nobody's home. Now to get that $170 from my secret hiding place. Sapphire see me in this back room, though, she's gonna get suspicious. Well, first I'll move the dresser out of the way. Now, I'll pull up this carpet where it's tacked down. Then I'll pull up this board in the floor here. Now, I'll get my hand right under the pipe there and get out the coffee can. Ah, there we are. Now, I'll take the lid off. No money here. Nothing but this piece of paper. Let me see what it say here. Say, don't tear up the floor, we found it. Signed, Mama. Oh, that horrible woman. She got a nose for money like a hog has for swill. A fella can't even...
3: Yeah, he isn't here, daughter. We done caught the weasel red-handed.
4: All right, George, where'd you get that $170?
1: Well, the thing is, I know you, would you believe me if I said...
4: We would not.
3: George Stevens, where did that money come from?
1: Well, now, you see, I've been saving it out of my lunch money, and I wanted to buy you a nice Christmas present. It's a little nest egg that I've been sitting on.
3: Well, you can get off the nest, you old rooster. We used that money to pay the rent this afternoon.
4: Did you send them typewriters out to the Acme typewriter place like I told you to do?
1: Well, no, I've been busy, honey. I'm going to do it the first thing in the morning. That's what I'm going to do, yeah.
4: Well, you better. You want me to lose my job?
3: Sapphire, I tell you, he's up to something. I don't know what it is, but watch your step, Baldy.
1: Well, there's only one thing to do. Call the mortuary and have him come up and fit me for that knotty pine top coat, that's it.

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2: Oh, me, somehow I gotta have 32 typewriters down at the mail order house when it opens Tuesday morning. There's only one person left for me to turn to, and that's my lawyer, Algonquin J. Calhoun. And here's his office. Say, Calhoun, can I see you about something?
3: Well, Kingfish, come on in.
2: Calhoun, I tried to call you on the phone last night, but you wasn't in. Where was you?
3: Who, me? I was up to my new gal's house. Yes, she's quite a gal, Kingfish. Yes, she got a hobby, raising dogs. Must have 12 or 14 dogs running around the place.
2: She do, huh?
3: Yeah. Last night we was sitting close together on the sofa. I reached over and turned out the light and then reached out for her and give a great big kiss. Man, what a nice warm kiss that was. She turned the lights on and there I was kissing a French poodle.
2: A French poodle?
3: Yeah, but that didn't stop me. I reached over and turned out the lights again and then reached for her again. Ooh, this time I got a real sweet one. She turned the lights on, and there I was kissing an Irish setter. I didn't quit, though. No, sir, man. I must have turned them lights on and off about 5 times before I got around to her. I'm going up there again tonight, Kingfish.
2: You is, huh?
3: Yeah, man. There's a lot of good smooching up there.
2: Now, look, Calhoun, what I want to tell you last night is that I is in trouble.
3: Yeah.
2: You see, I got mixed up in a crooked deal, and I got to have 32 typewriters by Tuesday morning.
3: Well, now, let me see here. You know, when my brother was in school, he once got a typewriter free.
2: Free? How'd he do that?
3: Well, he only needed it for a month, and so he got a typewriter on a 30-day free trial and then took it back. You know, that's the way they sell typewriters. You read the ads, you know.
2: 30-day free trial. Well, I couldn't, it wouldn't, Calhoun, I think I got a hold of something here.
3: Now, wait a minute, Jack Kingfish. Wait a minute. Ain't nobody gonna give you 32 typewriters on no free trial.
2: That's the only chance I got. There's a big typewriter store over on the boulevard.
3: Mm.
2: But I gonna need some help. Could you come over there with me, Calhoun?
3: Not right now, Kingfish. Got something important to do.
2: Yeah, well, what you got to do? I'll get Annie to go with me, I guess. What's so important you can't go?
3: I got to go see my cousin Murgatroyd.
2: Murgatroyd, the bebop hipster?
3: Yeah.
2: Yeah, how is that boy?
3: Oh, he's fine. He's playing with a band over in the Green Hornet nightclub.
2: Oh, the Green Hornet.
3: Yeah, and man, there's something exciting happened up there last night. There's the old Murgatroyd hooked up his electric guitar to one of them high-tension wires by mistake.
2: High-tension wire.
3: Yeah, and he didn't even know about it till he started to play. The leader gave the down beat, and Murgatroyd hit one of them hot licks, and that high voltage knocked him 20 feet in the air.
2: Holy mackerel, was he hurt?
3: Not Murgatroyd. He come down off the ceiling, turned to the trombone player and said, "Man, who makes these crazy arrangements?"

0: Boy, Kingfish, they got a lot of typewriters in this store, ain't they? Look at here.
1: Yeah, now remember, back me up in everything I say. Here come the man to wait on us now.
0: Uh-oh. I don't like his looks. He looked like a fellow that once repossessed an Essex car on me.
2: May I help you?
1: Well, we was just strolling by, and we happened to notice your sign in the window there, the one that say 30-day free trial on any typewriter. That's the deal on buying a typewriter here, ain't it?
2: That's right. All our typewriters are sold on that basis.
1: Fine. We'll take 32 of them.
2: 32?
0: Yes, sir. We write a lot of letters.
2: Well, that free trial is always applied on just one typewriter. I'm afraid we couldn't do it on 32.
1: Well, why not? What is the difference if one person gets 32 typewriters or if 32 people each gets one typewriter?
2: Well, it's just... well, actually, there's no difference, but I just don't like it.
1: Well, it's a good deal for you, mister. Think of all the bookkeeping you'll save.
0: Yeah, not only that, if something goes wrong, you only got one fellow to throw in the clink. You see, you ain't got to jam up the jailhouse with 32 people.
2: Well, you're right. I'll get the typewriter. Whoops, what happened here?
1: Now, look, mother, say on the window, 30-day free trial on any typewriter. Now, we want 32 typewriters.
2: Well, I guess if that's our offer, we'll have to stick to it. Naturally, we require a $50 deposit on each machine.
1: Well, now, just a minute here, mother. How can it be a free trial if we gonna pay you $50?
2: Well, you don't understand. That's just a deposit. At the end of 30 days, if you're dissatisfied with the machines, we'll cheerfully refund your money.
1: Oh, well, if that's all that's bothering you, you got nothing to worry about. We is dissatisfied right now.
0: That's right. We hates everything in the joint.
2: Well, look, you can't take the typewriters without the deposit. That way, you'd have the typewriters and we'd have nothing.
1: Yeah, but at the end of 30 days, when we is dissatisfied... We're going to bring the typewriters back. Then you're going to have the typewriters and we're going to have nothing. Ain't that right?
2: Well, yes.
1: Oh, there you is. Turnabout is fair play.
0: Yeah, and another thing, you get your nothing now. We got to wait 30 days for ours.
1: You're going to be happy with nothing in the end. You might as well be happy with it with nothing now.
2: Of course, you're right. Well, I'll get the typewriters out. Whoops, you've done it to me again.
1: Something wrong, mister? Now, wait a minute.
2: Now, look, before you fellows go on, I'd like to tell you something. A few years ago, I worked too hard. I had a nervous breakdown. I just went all to pieces. My nerves were so bad, I had the delusion I was a parrot. I had to see a psychiatrist every day for 6 months. But he finally cured me.
1: But that's nice.
2: But if you two don't get out of here, do you know where I'm going to be at 6 o'clock tonight?
1: No, sir, where?
2: Perched on the psychiatrist's couch asking for crackers.
0: Come on. We got enough trouble without getting messed up with no parrots. Come on.
1: Well, Andy, you say the Kingfish done, got out of that typewriter mess, huh?
0: Oh, yeah, Amos. The Kingfish done sold his car, cashed in his insurance policies, and hocked everything he owns. And he got enough money to buy 32 second-hand typewriters.
1: Oh, me? Tell me this. Why did he go to the police and report the robbery? He knows the man hangs out around that Schultz's delicatessen. Maybe he got back from Mexico.
0: Oh, no, Amos. The Kingfish can't go to the police. Because then Sapphire had found out that he didn't send him to the Acme Company like he was supposed to.
1: Yeah, that's right. And of course, if he'd have done what he was supposed to do in the first place, this would have never happened. Where's the Kingfish now?
0: Well, he went on home. It cost him a lot of money, but at least the typewriters is up there now. And when the mail order house opens Tuesday, Sapphire will never know what happened.
1: Dear, I'm home.
3: You come in here, George Stevens. Me and Mama wants to talk to you.
4: Yeah, what are you trying to do, you bum? Get my daughter fired?
1: What do you mean?
3: We figured something was up when we found that money you was hiding. So I got out of bed and we went down to the mail order house an hour ago.
4: Yeah, and our suspicions were right.
1: Well, now, wait a minute.
3: Yes, you never did send them typewriters out to be cleaned. So Mama and me had to send them out ourselves.
1: Oh, I think it was something else. You sent them out to the Acme Company, huh?
3: No, they couldn't take them, George. But I happened to find this name and phone number in your coat pocket. A man named Sam answered, and the Jim Dandy Typewriter Service picked up the 32 typewriters half an hour ago.
1: No, no.

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0: Yes, ladies and gentlemen, rely on your Rexall family druggist, and when you visit him, please tell him that Amos and Andy sent you. Thank you, and good night.
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0: You know, some marmalades get some of their tang from added flavoring. 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

0: I'm a whistler.
1: Please don't leave me, Gerald. You mean so much to me, darling. Since you've been here, I've been the happiest woman in the world. You've nothing to fear. Andrew will never find out about us. Never.
2: Sunday night, and again, CBS presents The Whistler.
0: I, the Whistler, know many things, for I walk by night. I know many strange tales, many secrets hidden in the hearts of men and women who have stepped into the shadows. And so I tell you tonight the amazing story of the thief. Catherine Ford sits in the library of the Ford Mansion and ponders over the past. For 12 years now, she has been the wife of Andrew Ford, wealthy manufacturer. Andrew Ford is now retired and spending his time and money collecting gems. He has a daughter, Alice, whose mother died a few years after Alice was born. Alice is a lovely girl. Catherine wonders what her own child might have been like at the age of 20. Catherine had a child 20 years ago, a child she hasn't seen for 19 years. She never told us.
1: Hello?
3: This, Mrs. Ford?
1: Yes?
3: Like to have a talk with you, Mrs. Ford.
1: What about?
3: I have some information that might interest you.
1: Information?
3: My name is Harry Jones.
1: If you want to see me, come here to my home.
3: Well, I could, but I'd rather you come to my place. My address is 217 East 20th Street, apartment 110.
1: What's this about?
3: I'll tell you when you get here. I have some good news for you.
1: I'll not come till I know what your business is.
3: Oh, this is no kidnapping trick. I've really got some news for you, interesting news.
1: What about?
3: About George Watson.
1: George? Very well. I'll come right now. The address again?
3: Apartment 110, 217 East 20th Street.

0: Oh, hello, Mrs. Ford. Come in.
1: Well, what do you want, Mr. Jones?
0: Recognize me, Mrs. Ford?
1: Well, your face is certainly familiar, but I...
0: Well, don't I look a little like George Watson?
1: Yes, you do. You do resemble George Watson.
0: Well, I ought to. I'm his brother. His brother, Harry.
1: What? His brother?
0: Yes. Don't you believe me?
1: Where is George?
0: Don't you know where he is, Mrs. Ford?
1: Well, I imagined he was dead.
0: Dead?
1: Of course. After 7 years, I...
0: You imagined it, but you weren't sure.
1: No. Do you know where he is?
0: I've got a pretty good idea, but he isn't dead.
1: I was only 17 when I married George. I didn't know he was a safecracker till after the baby was born, and he took the baby and disappeared. Then I learned he'd killed an officer in a robbery in Kansas City. I tried and tried to locate him, but he'd gotten away.
0: Yes, well, Mrs. Ford, this doesn't really concern George.
1: What about the baby? What do you know of him?
0: You're married again, aren't you? To a millionaire.
1: Yes, I've been married 12 years.
0: Oh, by the way, did you ever get a divorce from George?
1: No, I hadn't heard of him, and after 7 years, a man is supposed to be dead.
0: Did you get a court decision on that?
1: No. I didn't know it was necessary.
0: Oh, I'm sure it is necessary. Unless you've got a court decision, you're still married to George. You'd better look into the matter.
1: How long since you've seen George?
0: Well, it's been a long time. But I'm sure he's alive. After he left you, he came to my place with the baby. He stayed with us for a while, and then he pulled this bank job and had to disappear. I heard from him a few times, but I haven't seen him.
1: Where's my son?
0: About a year ago, I found out who you were. Now, well, things have been kind of tough for me lately, so I thought I'd get in touch with you and see if you couldn't do something for me. I've not been able to work for some time. I had an accident over a year ago.
1: Where is my son?
0: Oh, he's here, Mrs. Ford.
1: Oh, may I see him?
0: Oh, yes. That's why I asked you to come here.
1: Do you call him Gerald?
0: Yes, call him Jerry for short. Oh, he knows I'm his uncle. I've told him that his father is dead and that someday I'll find his mother, but... Now, I've spent considerable money on Jerry, and, well, now that I've found you, I thought you might like to take him over and sort of reimburse me a bit.
1: Oh, of course, I'd be glad to. How much do you want?
0: Well, George sent us very little, so I'd say 18 years at $400 a year would be $7,200. Would that be all right?
1: $7,200? Well, I don't think I could get that sum all in a lump.
0: I could certainly use it. I'm way in debt, doctors and so forth.
1: But I could pay you as time goes on.
0: All right. By the way, does your husband know about your marriage and your son?
1: No, I've never told him. I can give you $1,000 now.
0: Oh, all right. Of course, I'll expect you to take him off my hands now. I've told him all about this.
1: I understand. But if I do take him to my place... How will I explain to my husband?
0: Oh, I've got that all figured out, and I've told Jerry about it.

0: Then I've told Jerry about it. He understands. You tell your husband that your nephew is arriving in town and he's going to live with you. And later on, you can make your own plans.
1: Very well. Oh, may I use this pen? I'll write a check.
0: Oh, yes, yes. You should be grateful for this. You can give your son the things that he deserves.
1: Very well. He'll be my nephew, George Watson. I'll pick him up here tomorrow. But first, I must see him.
0: Oh, certainly, certainly. Jerry, come in here.
2: Yes, Uncle Harry.
0: Come in, son. Come in. Jerry, this is your mother.
2: Yes, I know. I knew you were coming, Mother.
1: Oh, Gerald, darling.
2: Why, Uncle Harry, she's beautiful. Are you sure?
0: Oh, yes, yes, son. I'm sure she's your mother. And her name is Catherine. Looks just like George, doesn't he?
1: Oh, yes, just like... Oh, Gerald, my darling.
2: I just can't believe it. You're so lovely. You're not at all like I imagined. I thought that...
1: Oh, darling, this is the happiest moment of my life. You don't know what it means, Gerald. For 19 long years.
2: No. I understand, Mother.
1: Oh, I'm sorry, darling. Well, now what do we do? You understand my situation, Gerald.
2: Yeah, I'm sort of a ghost out of the past. So I guess I'll have to be your cousin or your nephew or something.
1: Then tomorrow I'll pick you up bag and baggage and take you to my place. You're my nephew from, well, we'll say Kansas City.
0: Well, that's good, Kansas City.
1: Oh, and darling, I'll try to make up for all those long years. I'll try so hard. I'll call for you at 3 and we'll get some new clothes and everything.
2: Oh, thanks. I could sure use some.
1: Oh, it's late. I must run along now. Could I see you a moment outside, Harry?
2: Oh, I'll leave. Good night, Mother.
1: Good night, darling. Here's your check for $1,000. Mm-hmm. I'll give you more as soon as I can. Oh, believe me, I'm so grateful. He's a lovely boy. 20 years. Doesn't seem possible.
0: No. I'll see you now and again, Mrs. Ford. I'll expect a little as often as possible.
1: Oh, yes, of course. I'll do my best.
0: Yes. You wouldn't want your husband to know.
1: Why do you keep saying that? I don't like that. It sounds almost like blackmail.
0: Oh, Mrs. Ford. Well, I'm sorry. I didn't mean it that way.
1: Good night. I'll see you tomorrow.
3: Catherine's husband sits in his library with his secretary, Paul Blake, discussing the recent purchase of a gem collection. Paul, a young man of 25, is in love with Andrew Ford's daughter, Alice.
4: Well, Mr. Ford, I'd say you made a good deal on this collection. Some nice pieces here.
5: Yes, I think so, too. Good to have some of these things reset for Alice. Her birthday is coming up in a few weeks.
4: Yes, I know.
5: I'll bet you do. I'd like to give this bracelet to Catherine, but she won't wear a speck of jewelry.
4: That's strange, isn't it? Most women can't have enough, and they're always wanting more.
5: Catherine is certainly different in that respect. Well, maybe someday I'll come across something she'll like. Well, better put these in the safe, Paul.
4: Yes, sir.
5: Oh, by the way, this is the first of the month. Did you have the combination of the safe changed?
4: Well, no, they phoned that they'd have to postpone it for a few days, and maybe wouldn't get around till next month.
5: Well, what's the reason for that?
4: Short of help, they said.
5: Well, I suppose it'll have to be all right. It was changed just 30 days ago, and you and I are the only ones who have it.
4: Yes, and I'd suggest, if I may, that you keep your copy of the numbers on your person.
5: Well, what do you mean?
4: Well, do you know where your copy is?
5: Why, yes, of course. Well, what did I do with that?
4: Here it is. I found it in the corner of the desk blotter. It's obviously a combination. Anyone would know that.
5: Well, that is stupid of me.
4: Why don't you memorize it and destroy it?
5: Oh, I've tried, but we change them so often I get all mixed up. I'll try to hang on to it.
4: There are too many servants about, and too many new ones coming and going.
5: That's true. Well, I'll just be more careful in the future. I don't suppose anyone saw this card.
4: I hope not.
5: I wish we could get it changed at once.
4: Well, I've done my best, but I'll keep after them.
5: Yes, do that, Paul. I'd feel better about it.
6: Hello, am I intruding?
5: Oh, yes, you are, Alice. But I suppose there's nothing to be done about it.
6: Oh, that's a fine thing to say.
5: Put them away, Paul.
6: What have you got there?
5: None of your business.
6: Oh, something new? Something you picked up at an auction?
5: Never mind.
6: Oh, let me see.
5: Put them away, Paul. She'll have them all on in 5 minutes and try to talk me out of them.
4: Yes, sir. Sorry, Alice. Well, all locked up.
5: Well, I'll run along. Soon be time for dinner. Oh, by the way, are we having any guests this evening?
6: Just one.
5: Really? Who is it?
6: Oh, I don't know. Catherine says it's a surprise.
5: Well, I wonder who it is. I can't imagine. Well, I'll see you both later.
4: Yes, sir.
6: What has Father bought now? Some more trinkets?
4: Yes, a nice collection. You're very lovely tonight, Alice.
6: Am I? Thank you. Show me what he got.
4: Oh, I can't do that. He wouldn't like it.
6: All right, I can wait if you're going to be mean.
4: Alice, why don't you let me speak to your father?
6: What about?
4: Why, about us.

0: you and me.
1: Go ahead, speak to him.
0: But I can't do that without your consent. You know I love you, but I can't ask him till you say the word.
1: What word?
0: What word? Well, that you'll marry me if your father gives his consent. You do love me, Alice.
1: Paul, I don't know anyone I like better, but...
0: But what?
1: Well, I'm just not ready to get married yet.
0: Lots of girls get married before they're 20, but anyway, I'll keep on asking you. Do you mind?
1: No, not at all. I just want to be sure.
2: Oh, hello, Alice. Paul, where's your father, Alice? Has he come in yet?
1: Yes, Mother, and he's in his room.
2: Oh, do you mind asking him to come down, Paul?
0: Oh, certainly not, Mrs. Ford.
2: Oh, before you go, Paul, I want you to meet my nephew. Alice, this is Gerald Watson, my stepdaughter, and this is Paul Blake.
0: Well, it's a pleasure.
3: How do you do?
1: Your nephew? How nice. I didn't know you had a nephew, Mother.
3: As a matter of fact, she'd forgotten about it herself. You see, Alice, I've been living in the West. I just got in town this afternoon.
1: Is Gerald the surprise guest, Mother?
2: Yes, Alice. Gerald's going to stay with us until he gets settled here.
1: Oh, how delightful. What do you plan to do?
3: Oh, I don't know. I'll get into something. For a week or so, I'm just going to look the country over. Beautiful place here.
1: Oh, wait till you see it all. There's everything here. Hunting, fishing, riding.
3: That's for me.
1: Oh, great. We can have a lot of fun. How about a ride first thing in the morning? Before breakfast, the trails are gorgeous.
3: All right, with you, Alice.
1: Mother, where on earth did you discover such a charming nephew?
0: Pardon me, I'll get Mr. Ford.
1: Oh, Paul, I thought you'd gone for him.
0: I'll just ring him on the house phone. Mr. Ford? Mrs. Ford would like you to come down to the library. Yes, now. Very well.
1: Wait till you see my new horse, Jerry. Wonderful. And we have one you'll be crazy about. It's Western, too. How long did you say you intended to stay?
3: Well, I don't know. Maybe several weeks.
1: Oh, marvelous.
2: He's going to take an apartment in town.
0: Perhaps I can help him locate something. I know of a few places that might interest
1: him. I'll help you find something, Jerry.
3: Oh, thanks.
1: Do you like to dance, Jerry?
3: Like it. I'm crazy about it.
1: Oh, wonderful. I know the best places in town.
4: Well, Kevin, what is it? What's happened? Oh, who's this? The surprise guest?
2: Yes, Andrew. Just off the train. This is my nephew, Gerald Watson.
3: Glad to know you, Mr. Ford.
4: Nephew? Well, I'm glad to know you, Sam.
2: He's my sister's son.
4: Sister? Well, I didn't even...
2: Yes, I had a sister. I lost track of her. You know how it is when families get separated.
4: Well, you're quite welcome here, Gerald.
3: Thank you.
4: Just on a visit, or are you planning to settle here?
1: Oh, he's going to settle here, aren't you, Jerry? He's going to get into something. Well, maybe you could help him, Father.
4: Hmm? Mm-hmm. Yes, perhaps I could.
2: You'd better finish dressing, Andrew. Dinner'll be ready in a few minutes.
4: Oh, of course. Will you excuse me? I'll be down in a moment. I won't be 5 minutes.
1: Come along, Jerry. I'll show you to the guest room. Do you like a sunny room in the morning? I know just the one. You'll love it.
3: Anything you say, Alice, will delight me.
0: You say your nephew is just in from the West, Mrs. Ford?
2: Yes, Paul. Why?
0: Oh, nothing. I just asked. Charming fellow.
5: Two days pass, three, four, then 2 weeks go by. Alice has helped Jerry find an apartment, but he still continues to spend most of his time at the Ford estate. Now, toward the end of the third week.
0: He's been here almost 3 weeks, Alice. You've helped him find an apartment. You've gone riding, fishing, and swimming.
1: I know that, Paul.
0: You're gone early in the morning, and you're out with him every evening.
1: Mm, Jerry is a lot of fun. He's great company.
0: Yes, undoubtedly. But I don't have a chance. He has no work to do, no responsibilities, and I have to attend to a number of things during the day.
1: I understand, Paul. You're quite busy. It's all right. I don't mind.
0: I do. Do you have to spend every evening out with him?
1: Oh, why, Paul, are you jealous?
0: No. That is, well, you could give me a little time. What about this evening? We could go to...
1: Oh, sorry, Paul. Jerry and I are going to the 17 Club.
0: The 17 Club?
1: Yes, there's quite an affair there tonight, a charity to do.
0: I know. I bought tickets. I was sure you'd go with me.
1: Oh, I'm terribly sorry, Paul. I'd love to, but I've already promised Jerry.
0: Hmm. Alice. Hmm? Just what is it about Jerry that's so attractive?
1: Well, I don't know. I like you very much, too, Paul. I mean that. But with Jerry, I don't know.
0: It's different, is that it?
1: Oh, Paul, you're always absorbed in your work. You and Father are forever poring over those collections. You never ride, never play golf, no swimming. You're such a serious sort of person. It makes me sad.
0: Well, I have certain responsibilities. What can I do? Run out on your father?
1: That's up to you, Paul.
0: Oh, is it? I can take my choice, huh?
1: Yes, Paul. You know, you're an awful stick in the mud.
0: Very well, Alice. I'll take my choice. But I thought I meant more to you than this. You understand my position. There's nothing I can do about it. I'm sorry I brought the matter up. Good night.
1: Good night, Paul.
0: I hope you have a pleasant evening.
5: Three more weeks pass, and Paul and Alice continue on unfriendly. Jerry still has found no business connection to his liking, and he manages to spend much of his time at the Ford estate. The richness of his environment seems to have gone to his head. He's been spending money as though it were water. Catherine finds her allowance taxed to the limit.
2: What is it, Gerald, darling? What's wrong? Come in and close the door.
3: I've got to have a talk with you, Mother.
2: Of course. Are you ill?
3: No, not exactly.
2: Well, Gerald, what is it? Tell me.
3: I've got to have some money, right away.
2: Money? But, darling, I've given you every cent I can for the present. And I've had to give your Uncle Harry quite a sum.
3: I've got to have some money.
2: But please be reasonable, Gerald. I'll let you have some as soon as I get it.
3: When?
2: In a week or so. The 15th. I've overdrawn my account now. You've just got to cut down, Gerald.
3: I know. And that's the trouble. I tried to make things easier for you. I tried to make some quick money.
2: What? You've been gambling, is that it?
3: Yes, sir. I was sure I could make enough to meet my own expenses, but, well, the breaks were all against me.
2: Jerry, why did you do it? Why?
3: I told you why. It's a place Uncle Harry knew about.
2: When was this?
3: Over a week ago. It's a tough outfit, and now they're making it hot for me, threatening me if I don't pay by tomorrow noon.
2: Threatening you? Did you write a check?
3: No, I'm not that crazy.
2: Well, then how can they threaten you? Jerry, you mean they threatened your life?
3: Yes. This gambler that I owe it to knows who I am.
2: What? You mean he knows you're my son?
3: No, I mean he thinks I'm your nephew.
2: Oh.
3: So he figures I can get the money if I really have to.
2: Oh, he's bluffing you. Tell him you'll have the money in 2 weeks. How much is it?
3: $4,000.
2: $4,000? Are you out of your mind?
3: Oh, I know it sounds crazy, Mother, but... Well, I just got in deeper and deeper.
2: $4,000? Oh, good heavens, I couldn't give you that much in less than 2 months.
3: You've got to. He'll have me taken for a ride. I know him.
2: $4,000? Well, how could I explain it to Andrew?
3: Do you want me to be killed?
2: How much time have you?
3: He said tomorrow noon.
2: But I can't possibly do that.
3: Maybe he'll take some jewels as security.
2: I have no jewels. I never wear jewels.
3: The safe is filled with jewels. Filled with them. Doing nobody any good.
2: That's ridiculous. Besides, I don't know the combination. Oh, Gerald, I don't know what to do.
3: Well, I guess I'll just have to take the consequences. I'm stuck.
2: Well, try to stall him. At least you can try. If he doesn't accept that, then I'll have to go to Andrew.
3: Yeah, Andrew. He couldn't spend all his money if he tried. Okay. I'll see what I can do, but I don't think it'll work. Good night, Mother.
5: The next day, Andrew Ford steps to the safe. And after a few twists of the dial, the door swings open. He takes a long velvet-covered case from the safe and places it on the desk, opens the lid.
6: Great Scott! Bracelet? Emerald ring? Paul! Paul, come here!
0: What is it, Mr. Ford? What's wrong?
6: Look in that case. The diamond bracelet is gone.
0: Yes, and the emerald.
6: And several other smaller pieces.
0: Well, how do you like that?
6: Five pieces gone. Is the combination set?
0: Of course.
6: I can't understand this.
0: Well, why do you suppose the other pieces were left?
6: I wonder.
0: Well, only you and I know the combination.
6: That's right, Paul.
0: And you certainly wouldn't steal your own jewels.
6: No.
0: Well, that sort of puts me in a very embarrassing position. Unless...
6: Unless what?
0: The card you left on your desk bearing the numbers. Do you suppose, well, that someone in the household did see that?
6: You mean Alice or Catherine? Why, that's ridiculous.
0: Jerry wouldn't know because I found the card before he came here.
6: Of course, one of the servants might have recognized the numbers as being a combination. Perhaps that's it.
0: Well, it certainly wasn't forced. There's not a scratch on the door.
6: Then someone knew the combination or was experienced in juggling tumblers by sound.
0: I'd better call the police.
6: No, not just yet.
0: But I want this cleared up. I didn't take them, and since I'm the only other person who was supposed to have the combination, I'm in a tough spot.
6: Yes, you are indeed, Paul. But whoever took these things must be planning to dispose of them.
0: Why?
6: They've taken only the pieces that would be the easiest to dispose of. Not one stone would have to be cut.
0: Well, then, why not have the police keep a watch on the pawn shops and the fences?
6: Oh, all right. You attend to it. I don't suspect you, Paul, but the police will. And for the sake of your future, this will have to be cleared up.
0: I understand that. I'll give a description to the robbery detail at once.
6: In the meantime, I'll check all doors and windows to see if there's any evidence of the thief having forced an entrance. No. Don't phone, Paul. There are too many extensions on this line.
0: Oh, very well. I'll be back as soon as possible.
5: Paul hurries into town to make his report to police headquarters. Meantime, Andrew is inspecting every window and door of the mansion. Finding no clue of a forced entrance after 2 hours, Andrew decides to give up and return to the library. The library door is slightly ajar, and as he stops, he hears voices coming from within.
2: Darling, I don't understand. Why must you leave me?
3: I can't stay here forever.
2: Why not?
3: Well, suppose Andrew finds out about us.
2: How can he? He need never know.
3: Yeah, but he might. The thought of it gives me the jitters.
2: Oh, Gerald, please don't go. You mean so much to me, darling. Since you've been here, I've been the happiest woman in the world.
3: Oh, we can meet now and then, out of town.
2: Now and then? How can you say such a thing? I couldn't stand it. Oh, darling, don't go. I love you so much.
3: I stayed here, and Andrew did find out. No telling what he might do. Why take a chance on losing all this wealth?
2: I don't care about it. All I want is to have you near me always.
3: I'd better go. I've got to. I'll come back in a month or so. Goodbye.
2: Goodbye, darling. Aren't you even going to kiss me?
3: Of course.
6: Well, what's the meaning of all this?
2: Andrew!
6: So, this is an example of the embrace of a nephew, an aunt. Heard every word you've said in the past minute or so. Nephew. You expect me to believe that now?
2: But Andrew, he's...
6: You're
2: not...
6: lying. I know what he means to you. I know what he is. I never mentioned a sister or a brother until he popped
2: up. You're wrong, Andrew. You don't understand.
6: My own house under my very nose. I ought to kill the both of you. Get out. Get out, both of you.
2: Andrew!
6: Get out before I do something I'll be sorry for.
3: Now, wait a minute.
6: Get out, you sneaking little rat.
0: Mr. Ford, we got them. This is Captain Ellison. They caught this man here trying to sell the bracelet.
6: Who is this man, Captain?
7: His name is Harry Watson.
6: Where did you get this bracelet?
0: Why, a fellow gave it to me for a gambling debt.
6: Gave it to you? I don't believe that. You're in with one of the servants here. Someone let you in and gave you the combination of that safe.
0: That's crazy.
6: Oh? Then you must have juggled the tumblers. There wasn't a mark on the door, not a scratch.
0: I tell you, a fellow gave me this bracelet.
7: If you want to save your neck, you better start talking. Who was this fellow?
6: That bracelet is stolen property. That means 10 years unless you talk.
0: I didn't know it was stolen.
6: Where's the rest of it?
0: Ask him. He gave it to me.
2: Gerald, oh, good heavens.
0: He's lying. Where would I get it? He gave it to me to pay off a debt. I don't know where he got it from. Maybe somebody gave it to him.
6: So you're a thief as well, Gerald. Where did you get that combination?
2: Now, wait. Gerald didn't have the combination. He didn't have the jewels. I took them.
6: What? Why?
2: This man Watson is lying. I gave the jewels to Watson myself.
6: For what reason?
2: To keep his mouth shut.
0: That's a lie.
2: He was blackmailing me. He knew something about me that I didn't care to have known. He called me to his home. I've been paying him ever since. I ran out of money, so when I learned the combination, I gave him some of the smaller jewels. That's where he got him. Gerald had nothing to do with it.
0: I didn't blackmail him.
2: I can prove it by a canceled check.
6: What did he know about you, Catherine?
2: Well,
6: did he really know something? Or are you just trying to protect this man, Gerald?
2: I took them, I tell you. What else matters?
6: Catherine, I don't believe you.
2: I paid Harry Watson because he found out that Gerald was my son.
6: What? Your son?
2: Yes. When I was a kid, I married George Watson, Harry's brother. Shortly after Gerald was born, I found out that George was a crook. He almost got caught in a vault robbery. He ran out of town and took the baby with him. Left Gerald with his brother Harry, and I never heard about either of them again. I knew nothing of Harry until he called me. He says George is still around. But I thought that after 7 years, a man is legally dead. He said, I'm not really married to you unless the court gave that decision. I didn't know that.
6: Well, Watson, she has the check. You're stuck with blackmail.
0: She's lying. I never mentioned blackmail. I never threatened her. And what's more, I didn't even say Jerry was her son.
2: You did.
0: I told her Jerry was her nephew. I asked her to help the kid out, give him a chance to do something. I've never done much for him, and I was too old to do much now.
2: Why, you said you raised him. I was even paying you for that.
0: I did raise him, but I didn't say that he was your son, because he isn't. He's my son. I can prove it. Your son died a year after George left him with us. I can prove that.
8: You're just trying to railroad me. You took those jewels and gave them to Jerry.
4: Wait a minute. You opened that safe, Catherine?
2: Yes.
4: Then prove it. Step over there and open it now.
2: Open it?
4: Yes, open it. You see? You can't.
2: No.
4: And where did you get that combination, Jerry?
9: I didn't have the combination. She did give them to me.
7: And as far as I can see, all three of you are stuck.
4: Oh, no, Captain. Jerry and Harry Watson are stuck, but not Catherine. Because Jerry can't prove he didn't know the combination, and Catherine can't prove she did. If Catherine thinks this boy is her son and she's trying to protect him, the only way she can prove she opened the safe is to open it now. And she'd do that if she possibly could. Hand over the rest of those jewels, Jerry.
3: All right. Here they are.
8: I'm telling the truth about Jerry.
4: Yes? Maybe you are now. But if Catherine was willing to sacrifice herself for this boy, then you must have convinced her that he was her son. You can take them away, Captain. I'll prefer charges in the morning.
7: Yes, sir. Come on.
4: Oh, by the way, Watson, I'd like to talk with your brother George.
8: Well, George... George was killed by the police in Kansas City 3 weeks after his baby died.
4: Oh? You see, Catherine, you've just been the... Well, you've just been the victim of a couple of clever schemers.
5: Yes, but you're still wondering, aren't you, Catherine? You're wondering if Gerald really is your son. Wondering if Harry wasn't lying just now to save himself from charges of blackmail. But don't worry anymore. Harry is telling the truth. Jerry isn't your son. Your son and his father were both dead many long years ago. But there's one thing you'd all like to know. How did Jerry get that combination? Well, Jerry had an eye on that safe, and he worked with it several times. Now, Paul knew this, and deliberately left it unlocked one night, knowing that Jerry would keep trying to open it. And he did. Then Paul put the police on Jerry's trail, and they followed through till Harry Watson tried to peddle the bracelet. Paul didn't do a thing, just forgot to lock the safe. Very simple.

0: 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Original music for this production was composed and conducted by Wilbur Hatch. 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
1: I, the Whistler, will return to tell you another unusual tale. 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
1: It's time for My Favorite Husband, starring Lucille Ball.
2: Hello, everybody.
1: Yes, it's the new gay family series starring Lucille Ball with Richard Denning. 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
2: Yum, yum, yum.
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2: Yum, yum, yum.
3: Jell-O tap. Tapioca pudding. Yes, sorry.
1: And now Lucille Ball with Richard Denning as Liz and George Cooper, two people who live together and like it. As we look in on the Coopers, it's morning. George Cooper is in the dining room eating breakfast. And Liz is hiding in the kitchen with Katie the maid.
2: Why are you afraid to see Mr. Cooper this morning? Is it something about money?
4: Shh, that's a dirty word.
2: Oh, dear, what is it this time?
4: Well, to put it in a nutshell, George wants to go over our Christmas list this morning, and I'm supposed to buy the presents with the money I'm supposed to have been depositing in our Christmas club account at the bank each month.
2: Well, don't you have enough?
4: Well, not quite. You see, Katie, I missed a few months.
2: How many?
4: 12. I just got a letter from the bank yesterday.
2: Was it a statement?
4: No, it was more of a question. It said, what happened?
2: Miss Cooper, why don't you just go in and tell him the truth?
4: Tell him the truth? Katie, your brakes are slipping. You know how George is about money. You'd think it was made out of gold or something. Now, I'll just stay right here with you until he leaves for work.
5: Liz, will you come in?
4: Oh, trapped. Well, I'll just have to rely on the old standby. I'll lay down a smooch screen. You know, that always sort of takes his mind off things.
2: Coming, baby.
4: Good luck.
5: What were you doing out there, Liz?
4: Well, I was just making sure that my little husband gets enough to eat for his breakfast.
5: Oh, I had plenty, thanks.
4: Well, that's good.
5: Look, Liz, I had a couple of minutes, and I thought it
4: might be... Oh, you great big adorable thing.
5: Oh, no, Liz. You're busting my hair.
4: Oh, where'd you ever get such beautiful blonde wavy hair, George? Hmm?
5: I got on a deal. It came with my head.
4: You're so witty. Give me a great big kiss, honey.
5: Where'd you learn to kiss like that?
4: It's a gift.
5: Oh, that reminds me. We just have time to go over the Christmas list.
4: Oh, I had to open my big fat kisser.
5: Now, here's the list.
4: Yeah, it's a long one, isn't it?
5: Well, we don't have to worry about that, as long as we have that old Christmas club money salted away.
4: Yeah.
5: No charge accounts for us. No worrying about how to pay next January. We can show them the color of our money, that beautiful green.
4: Something tells me there's going to be a white Christmas.
2: George, you know something? I don't think we have enough money in the Christmas account.
5: What? Liz, you haven't been skimping, have you?
4: Oh, no. Every month I put in the same amount.
5: That's pretty good.
4: Oh, it was nothing.
2: But what I meant was, I like our friends twice as much as I thought I did. They're so wonderful. Why don't you give me some more money, and then I'll have enough, twice as much for everybody.
5: You know, that's a funny thing. I've been thinking about our friends, too.
2: You have?
5: Yeah. And I think half as much of them as I thought I did.
2: Oh.
5: I think we should take half the money in our Christmas fund and pay bills with it.
2: Oh, no.
5: Well, what's the matter with that?
2: Well, George, let's be practical about this now. I scrimp and save all year long to get that money together, and now you want to throw it away on bills.
5: Well, after all, Liz,
2: what about the Christmas spirit?
5: Well, it's
2: stockings
5: true.
2: On the fireplace.
5: Well, it's just that this
2: was
5: would...
2: the night before Christmas and all through the house.
5: Liz, I was
2: up,
5: only...
2: Donner, down, Blitzen, here, Dancer, here, Prancer, here, Vixen, here, Schmixen, here, dee-dee-dee-dee-dee.
5: Liz!
2: Jingle bell, jingle bell, jingle all the way.
5: All right. We won't use any of the money for the bills.
2: Goody.
5: But I won't give you any extra either. Just use what you have in the Christmas Club account.
4: Goody, dipped in pickle juice.
2: Katie?
4: Yes, Mrs. Cooper?
2: I just figured out how to send presents to everyone, and it won't cost us a cent. We'll make fruit cakes.
4: Oh. But Mrs. Cooper, that's a lot of work.
2: Well, I'll help you, like we did when we baked the cakes for the church bazaar. We'll do it together.
4: Yes, ma'am. I'll bake the cakes, and you'll lick the bowl.
2: Oh, I love you, Katie. Well, that takes care of everyone on my list but two. George and, one other. Katie, do you mind?
4: No, I don't mind.
2: Merry Christmas.
4: Gosh, just what I've always wanted, a fruitcake all my own.
2: Don't rub it in.
4: Oh, I won't. What are you going to do about Mr. Cooper?
2: Oh, I don't know. I could always suggest that we don't exchange presents, but it would be just like him to be a stinker and not give me anything. I'll have to get some money some way. I wonder if I could get a part-time job.
4: A job? You?
2: Well, you don't have to use that tone. I'll show you I can get a job. Where's the paper?
4: Oh, Mr. Cooper took it with him. Why don't you go next door to Mr. Woods? 4 of his 11 children have paper routes.
2: Oh, that's a good idea. I'll be right back, Katie. If you want me, I'll be in the classified ad.
6: Good morning, Mrs. Cooper. How are you?
2: Oh, I'm fine, thanks, Mr. Wood. I wonder if you...
6: Mrs. Cooper, jump out of the way.
2: What's the matter?
6: The children are ready to leave for school. Stand back.
2: Well, I don't see what all... Oh!
6: Goodbye, Bob. Madeline, Adele, Lucille, Ruth, Lucien, Jesse, Walter, Jeff, Joanne.
2: My goodness.
6: Do you mind if I don't speak for a minute, Mrs. Cooper? My lips get so tired. 11 of them just went by.
2: I only counted 10.
6: Oh, no, I'm sure that all 11... Sure. Goodbye, Hugo! Oh, you were right.
2: Do you go through that every morning?
6: And every night, too. Although the morning is the most hazardous.
2: What's hazardous about it?
6: Well, I haven't found out who it is. But someone's got a sharp propeller on his atomic beanie.
2: Well, I guess having 11 children does have hazards.
6: Well, I can't blame anyone but myself.
2: True.
6: To think that two words caused this whole thing.
2: Two words? What were they?
6: I do.
2: Well, you certainly did.
6: True. Well, Mrs. Cooper, what did you come over for?
2: Oh, I wanted to see a morning paper. I'm looking for a job.
6: Mr. Cooper lost his?
2: No. I'm trying to earn some money for Christmas. I spent the money I was supposed to buy presents with.
6: Oh, no, wait a minute. My oldest girl, Adele, has just taken a new position. Perhaps you could get her old job.
2: What is it?
6: Babysitting. Do you think you could do that?
2: Well, I don't know about the baby part, but I certainly know how to sit.
6: Good. I'll call the Pearsons this afternoon and see if they'll give you the job.
2: Well, I'm all ready to go to work, Katie. How do I look?
4: Oh, you look fine, Mrs. Cooper, but I don't know what you got so dressed up for.
2: Well, I want to make a good impression. I never babysitted before. Babysatted. I never sat on a baby. I'm so nervous.
4: Well, how old is the baby?
2: Adele Wood wrote the details down. See, he's 5 years old. His name is Tommy Pearson, and don't bend over when he has a bean shooter in his hand.
4: Where does Mr. Cooper think you're going?
2: Well, I told him I was going to a lecture at the Women's Club with Iris Atterbury. Just to make it look good, I even asked George to come along. Naturally, he said no.
4: Oh, you're a tricky one, Mrs. Cooper.
2: I know my way around. Well, so long, Katie. I'll go in and say goodbye to George. Well, goodbye, honey. I'm leaving for the lecture now.
5: Goodbye, baby. Have a nice time.
2: I hate to go alone. Are you sure you won't reconsider and come with me?
5: No.
2: Oh, come on.
5: Well, okay, I'll go with you.
2: Huh?
5: I'll go with you as far as the door. I left my pipe in my overcoat.
2: Oh, George, you're so clever.
5: it wasn't that fun.
2: Oh, yes, it was. You have no idea. Well, goodbye, dear. Iris will be waiting for me. Mr. Cooper, is there anything I can get you? You've been pacing around the house like a caged lion.
5: No, it's funny. I don't know what to do with myself when Liz isn't here. She ought to be home soon.
2: Home? She's only been gone 20 minutes.
5: Oh, really? Say, if Liz is out with Iris, Mr. Atterbury must be alone. I'll call him and see if he wants to go to a show.
2: That's a good... Oh, no, that's a terrible idea. Don't do it.
5: Well, why not?
2: Well, I just feel it wouldn't be good.
5: Oh, nonsense.
2: I can tell about these things. I'm psychopathic. Hello? Goodbye.
5: May I speak to Mr. Atterbury, please?
7: Well, just a minute. Is this George?
5: Yes. Who's this?
7: Iris.
5: Iris? Well, why didn't you go to the lecture?
7: What lecture?
5: The lecture at your club.
7: Well, there's no lecture at the club. What are you talking about?
5: I'm talking about the lecture that was left an hour ago to go to with you.
7: Well, I don't know what that... Oh, that lecture! I forgot all about it. I better rush. She's probably waiting for me at the club. I'll put my shoes on. Goodbye. Goodbye.
5: Nice try, Iris, but the cat's out of the bag.
7: Yeah, and she left me holding it. Well, the cat forgot to tell me I was her alibi. Where do you suppose she is, George?
5: I don't know, but when she gets home, there's going to be a question and answer session, and she better know the answers.

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They spell...

0: And now, back to the Coopers. Liz Cooper has taken up babysitting to earn money for George's Christmas present. Well, right now, she's just getting home from her first night on the job.
1: Thank you for driving me home, Mr. Pearson.
2: Oh, you're very welcome, Mrs. Cooper. After all, it's after 1 o'clock. I'm sorry Tommy gave you so much trouble.
1: Well, it was my own fault. I shouldn't have bent over. I didn't dream a bean shooter could shoot that far. Good night.
2: Good night.
1: Gosh, I didn't know I'd be out this late. I better tiptoe in so I won't wake George. Now, if I can just get up...
2: Liz!
1: You! What are you doing up?
2: I'm waiting for you.
1: Oh, you were worried.
2: Yes. Tell me about the lecture, dear. What was it about?
1: Oh, the usual thing. Let's go to bed, George.
2: What was it about, Liz?
1: Don't separate your words at me, George Cooper.
2: Liz, the lecture must have had a subject. What was it?
1: Finance.
2: Good. As a banker, I'm interested.
1: As a subject picker, I'm stupid.
2: What did he say about finance, Liz?
1: You wouldn't be interested, George. It's elementary.
2: You mean things like inflation, the fiscal year, and the devaluation of the British pound?
1: Oh, George, you're so smart. Those are exactly the things he talked about. He told us all about that fiscal business.
2: What did he say about it?
1: About what?
2: That fiscal business.
1: Oh. He said not to put your money in fiscals this year. That's right, isn't it?
2: Oh, yes. Did he say why?
1: Yes. Because the frost ruined them all.
2: Certainly knew what he was talking about.
1: Oh, thank you.
2: What did he say about the British pound?
1: It's being invalidated.
2: Devaluated.
1: Oh, yes, that's it. And it won't be long before the pound only weighs 8 ounces. You see, George, it makes it lighter for the English people to carry their money around.
2: I see. How did Iris like the lecture?
1: Iris? Oh, she fell asleep.
2: No, Liz.
1: No?
2: No. Iris was home all evening. I happen to know there was no club meeting and there wasn't any lecture.
1: Boy, have we been wasting each other's time.
2: Elizabeth, where were you tonight?
1: Well, I'm sorry, George, I can't tell you.
2: Oh, fine. My wife stays out till 1:30 and then can't tell me where she was.
1: Oh, George, if I told you, it would spoil everything.
2: I'll bet it would.
1: Now, George, you're not going to be stuffy about this, are you?
2: No, I can take it. Who is he, Liz?
1: Who's who?
2: This other man, my rival.
1: Rival? Oh, George! Oh!
2: Never mind the act. Who is he?
1: Oh, this is wonderful. Georgie, you're jealous. Georgie, you're jealous.
2: I am not.
1: You are, too. If your eyes were any greener, you could stuff them with pimentos. Georgie, you're jealous.
2: Liz, for the last time, who is he?
1: Wouldn't you like to know?
3: Mrs. Cooper, did you sleep on the couch in the den last night?
1: No, Katie, that was my righteous, indignant husband, George.
3: Oh, didn't you tell him you were babysitting?
1: No, it's so funny, Katie. He thinks I have a secret lover.
3: You, a secret lover?
1: It's not that funny.
3: Sorry.
1: I just think it's a cute, harmless situation, and I'm going to enjoy it for a while. I'll get it. Hello?
4: Liz, girl. This is Iris.
1: Oh, hi, stool pigeon.
4: It wasn't my fault, girl. You should have tipped me off.
1: I guess I should have.
4: Well?
1: You do pretty good in the nose department, too. Well, I was going to tell you, but now it's none of your business.
4: Oh, come on, Liz. Tell me.
1: I can't talk now. George will be down any second.
4: Well, I'll talk. You just answer yes or no. Is he 6 feet tall with curly black hair, big blue eyes, and flashing teeth?
1: No.
4: Too bad, girl. Is he short, fat, and bald, but lousy with money?
1: No. Now, Iris, will you please?
4: I know he's ugly and broke, and you're in love with his mind.
1: Iris, for the last time, there isn't anybody.
4: Well, this is a fine way to treat your best friend. Go ahead and be closed-mouthed. I'll find out anyway. Goodbye.
1: Oh, goodbye. Well, Katie, the word is getting around. I haven't had this much attention since the fifth grade when a little boy and I were caught in the cloakroom.
3: Really?
1: Yeah, nobody would believe we were dusting our erasers.

0: Mr. Atterbury, I'd like to ask your advice.
1: Come in, boy, come in. Iris told me all about your difficulties.
0: Mm. It's been four nights now. Every night Liz goes out. Another man is in love with my wife.
1: It's a problem, boy.
0: Has that ever happened to you?
1: With Iris? Ha ha! No such luck.
0: Well, what can I do, Mr. Atterbury?
1: There's only one answer, George boy. Fight fire with fire. Do the same thing yourself. Pretend you're in love with another man. I mean, woman.
0: Say, that might work.
1: I've never seen it fail yet, and I've seen hundreds of movies. Now, if you're not good at pretending, really get yourself a date. It's a wonderful excuse.
0: Okay, from now on, it's George Cooper, philanderer.
2: Where's George, Katie? I'm ready to leave again, and he's not blocking the door or shouting, "Who is he?"
3: Well, he was around someplace.
0: Here I am. What's the matter, Liz?
2: Oh, nothing. I'm leaving, George. So long.
0: Yeah. So long.
2: Don't you care?
0: Hmm? Care about what?
2: I'm leaving. I'm going to meet your rival.
0: Well, goodbye.
2: My lover.
0: But what are you waiting for, Liz?
2: Don't you care?
0: Well, yes, but I can't be sore at you when I'm doing the same thing.
2: Well, of course not. If you're... What do you mean you're doing the same thing?
0: Well, I happened to run into an old girlfriend today, and I asked her if
2: she... What? Oh, you're being so smart, pretending you have a date. Ha ha.
0: You don't believe it, huh?
2: No. Oh, you're such a rotten actor.
0: Well, it so happens I was just going to call her and say I'm picking her up.
2: You got your finger on the hook.
0: No, I am. See?
2: Oh.
4: Hello?
0: Hello, Helen?
4: What?
0: Is this Helen?
4: No, this isn't Helen. This is Geraldine. Helen has a deeper voice than mine.
0: This is George.
2: She doesn't even recognize your voice.
4: Oh, George. What's going on?
0: Where would you like to go tonight, dear?
4: Oh, I get it. Any place you'd like to go, darling.
0: Oh, Helen. You shouldn't say things like that.
4: Oh, well, I'm just a devil.
0: Well, all right. If you just want to take a ride in the country. It is a full moon tonight. Just you and me.
4: Yeah, what a disgusting thought.
0: Goodbye.
4: Goodbye.
2: George, who is she?
0: Yeah. Wouldn't you like to know?
2: I'll tell you who mine is if you tell me who yours is.
0: No. No, I didn't realize this was so much fun.
2: I'll stay home if you'll stay home.
0: What? Would you want me to stand Helen up?
2: I'd like you to knock her down. For the last time, George, are you going to tell me who she is?
0: No.
2: All right. Good night. I'm off to see my lover. And he's young. A lot younger than you are.
0: Well, that's nice.
2: And he's handsome and dashing.
0: Good.
2: And he's loaded. He's a big operator in beans.
0: Anything else?
2: Yes. Why don't you ever put the cap back on the toothpaste?
0: Huh? Well, what's that got to do with anything?
2: I've been saving it up until I was mad at you. Goodbye.
5: Well, good night, Mrs. Cooper. I'll try to be home early.
2: All right, Mr. Pearson.
5: What's the matter? You sound blue.
2: Oh, I won't bother you with my personal problems.
5: Well, I'll pay you for all five nights when I get back. Sorry I haven't had any small bills before now.
2: That's all right. Goodbye, Mr. Pearson.
0: Oh, there you are. I've caught you.
2: George.
0: Yes, George. I followed you here.
2: Oh, darling, you do care.
0: Yeah, so this is Mr. Big Bean Operator. Come on, put up your dukes.
2: George!
5: Oh, what's the matter, Mr. Cook?
0: Hmm. I guess that takes care of your lover.
2: Oh, George, my lover is 5 years old.
0: What?
2: I've been babysitting to get money to buy you a Christmas present.
0: Oh, gosh, this is awful.
2: Well, it's worse than you think. He hasn't paid me yet. You just punched yourself right out of a Christmas present.

0: fast, Lucille.
1: What are we sticking around the city for, boy? Let's get out where the West begins and trap some cattle rustlers like the Western programs do. Let her go, partner. Howdy, partner.
0: Don't call me partner, stranger.
1: Don't call me stranger, partner. Although I've never had a stranger partner.
0: Now, look, smile when you say that.
2: Oh, I've never had a stranger partner.
0: What be your name, gal?
1: Hopalong Lucidy. I'm a-tracking down some rustlers called the Jell-O family. I'm a-looking for strawberry, raspberry, cherry, orange, or lemon.
0: Well, what about lime?
1: He couldn't have done it. He's too green.
0: How about lemon?
1: Yaller, through and through.
0: Hey, what was that for?
1: I don't know. Thought it was time for some gunshots. Well, don't just stand there. Start a-beating your gums, son.
0: Well, with Jell-O, the goodness is locked in and can't get out until your first delectable spoonful.
1: Let's keep it Western, bub. You mean the goodness is corralled in and can't break or tether till your first delectable spoonful is a-bloomin' on the sage with roundup time in Texas, yippee-i-oh-ki-yay. Watch it, partner. If you out-yippee-me, you'll find yourself so full of holes I can use you for a stranger strainer. Strainer.
0: Yeah, you don't mean that...
1: Yeah, you're headed for the big corral up yonder.
0: Now, wait a minute. When I get there, will I be able to look for the big red letters on the box?
1: I reckon.
0: Will there be Jell-O to make me think of the real ripe fruit itself?
1: I reckon.
0: All right, then, gal, go ahead and shoot. What a wonderful way to go. Will there be all six delicious flavors
1: on?
0: Oh,
1: yeah, like that. I missed him. Good night, Bob.
0: Good night, Annie. Before long, all over America, folks will be sitting down to Thanksgiving dinner. And they'll feel happier if they've helped to bring individual aid to the people abroad who are still suffering from hunger and privation. CARE, a nonprofit organization, makes it possible for you to send more per dollar than any other way. For instance, for $10, CARE will send a 22.5-pound food package overseas. 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
6: 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From the Pecos to Powder River, Dodge City to Poker Flat, these are the towns they fought to live in and lived to fight for. 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

0: You know, down in Dos Rios, that's the little frontier town I come from and where I'm the only lawyer, the law business certainly takes many a peculiar turn. Folks seem to come to a cowtown lawyer like Chad Remington, that's me, for almost any kind of advice, and for help in almost any kind of trouble. And trouble, believe me, we have a plenty out on the roaring, roistering frontier. Of course, a lot of our troubles aren't brought to me. They just happen. Like the trouble we had just a few weeks ago. Mister, that was bad trouble. Real bad trouble. Cherokee O'Bannon, the ex-medicine man who runs the Dos Rios livery stable, now that he's reformed, somewhat, had gone with me to the judge's for supper. To Cherokee, the principal attraction was the supper. For me, it was the judge's daughter, Libby. Well, we were finishing off one of Libby's lemon sponge pies when...
1: Is something wrong, Cherokee?
2: Now, come on, Cherokee, there is something wrong. You're staring at your cup as if you'd never seen coffee before.
0: Oh, come on, O'Bannon. The judge and Libby have caught you with your jaw down. What's wrong?
3: Well, to be perfectly honest with you, I was just reflecting on what a spot of brandy might do to enhance the flavor of this mocha and java.
1: Well, Cherokee, I haven't got any brandy, but I have got a bit of wine.
3: Wine? My dear Jack.
2: Jack, it sounds as if there's trouble down in town.
0: It sure does, Libby, and from the little I can see here through the window, I'd say someone's raiding the Wells Fargo office.
4: Wells Fargo? Libby, you stay here.
0: Cherokee, get the judge's rifle off the wall. Let's get going fast. By the time we got our horses back into town, a posse had already mounted up and was streaking out of Dos Rios, following the bandits who headed for the hills over the rickety wooden bridge across the White River. There was no moon. Under the somber awning of blackness, there was little to follow but the receding sound of the hoofbeats, which led further and further up a gradually narrowing trail into the far rocky regions of the hills. By this time, we were sure we'd lost them, and the marshal called a halt to hold a council of war.
1: Well, Marshal, what do we do now?
5: I can't say right off, Judge. And I got a pretty good notion that the leader of that bunch was Ab Cleaver. He's been pulling raids not too far from here lately.
3: Well, even though I've heard this Cleaver gent is as smart as a rattlesnake backed into his hole, I think he's making a mistake this time.
5: What do you mean, Cherokee?
0: Well, Marshal, I think Cherokee means they've ridden in a sort of a cul-de-sac, a bottleneck. Because except for Lars Peterson's ranch, there's nothing back up in those hills but rim rock that runs straight up and the headwaters of the White River.
1: Chad, I do believe you're right. Once they ride past Peterson's ranch, they literally have their backs to the wall, and we can starve them out.
5: Well, I'll be doggone. Durned if you're all not right. Mac, you take four men and crawl up to the rim behind them two creeks up there that flow into the river. Have a dozen you other fellas go with my chief deputy, Andy Thomas, and form a half circle down here. The rest of us will go back to town, get some more ammunition and rifles. We'll be back up here by sunup to give you some relief and close in on them blasted crooks.
0: Watch it, Cherokee. Riding around this rim the way you're silhouetted, you make a perfect target if any of Cleaver's...
3: Well, he blew blazes, Chad. That drilled a hole right through my Stetson.
0: Yeah, well, it proves one thing. We're not going to catch them napping. Can you see any of our boys around here?
3: Well, let me see now. Yes. Isn't that the chief deputy, Andy Thomas, squatting down behind that...
0: Come on, Mr. O'Bannon. Your hats are full of holes now. It's starting to look like a beehive.
3: And believe me, I'm no honey. Or am I? Get up there!
0: Oh, boy. Hold it. Oh. Yeah. Anything happen, Andy?
6: Nothing but that sniping.
3: Can you see them down there?
6: Nope. Just a puff of smoke when they throw a shot up here.
0: Well, the marshal said he'd be up with some lunch for you around noontime. But meantime, here are two extra rifles and 300 rounds of shells and a spyglass the judge's father used at Gettysburg.
6: Thanks, Chad. And tell the marshal not to forget a plug of my chawing tobacco. All up here for gosh knows how... Chad, Ain't you listening to me?
0: Oh, I'm sorry, Andy. I was looking down to where they've got Cleaver and his gang sewed up. Without ladders, they'll never be able to get up here, but they could move off to the east a few hundred yards and come up behind the Peterson place. If they did, with what supplies they could get from there, this siege might last for months.
3: I'd like to see them try it. Lars Peterson and Helga are about the two most stubborn Swedes I ever encountered. Wouldn't buy a bottle of my rattlesnake oil for two bits.

0: Lars Peterson and Helga are about the two most stubborn Swedes I ever encountered. Wouldn't buy a bottle of my rattlesnake oil for two bits. Well, they'd fight Cleaver and his whole gang to a fairly well.
1: Just the same, I think the thing to do is to go back to town and call a little strategy meeting. What we've got to do is figure every possible move Cleaver might make and have some counter tactics ready.
0: Well, can't lose nothing by getting your heads together.
1: Just a few heads. There isn't a person in this entire valley who has the time to spare 2 months until Cleaver's starved out, if he does manage to get some supplies.
0: Confound that nefarious, no good nitwit. When I get back to town, I'm going to write Mr. Stetson a letter. What we need out here is a hat that's bulletproof.
1: Not only did we need hats that were bulletproof, but we found we needed a lot of help. Cleaver wasn't just shrewd as a catamount. He was a man who was willing to take a chance. However, as we had figured it out, Cleaver had made a mistake. Apparently, when he laid his plans for the Wells Fargo raid, he'd counted on crossing the river and getting away. But instead of crossing the Red River, which had meadowland on its opposite bank, he crossed the White. Found himself with his back to the rocks on one side and the headwaters on the other. And that was about the only joyful note I could sound in the whole meeting, which the judge and the marshal called for early that evening.
2: Friends, won't you please quiet down? As much as we want your help and ideas, we can't hear anything if you all try talking at the same time. All right, Chad, would you go on with what you were saying?
1: Well, there's not much more, Judge. I just think with no moon tonight, it'd be a good idea if we could sneak about a dozen men up to Lars Peterson's place just in case Cleaver gets the same idea that I got.
2: Hey, that's a good idea.
0: I think it's a good idea. And just to start the ball a-rolling, I'll volunteer to be one of those men myself.
3: The way the canyon lays, if Cleaver ever gets wise, he can pick us off one by one and we'll never get anybody to Peterson's. What's more, if we do get men up to Peterson's, what happens if they try to break out some other way?
2: Please, folks. Not all at once. After all, the marshal's in charge. What do you think, Marshal?
4: Well, if we could get some of our men into Peterson's, it'd certainly stop Cleaver from...
1: Oh, Marshal, wait a minute. Look who just came in. Helga Peterson.
5: It's good you're all here for them eating because I come here with bad news.
2: Bad news, Helga?
0: Blazing blue blisters. Bad news? Now what?
1: Oh, come on, Helga. You better come up here on the platform so we can all hear you.
5: Oh, this is the most awful thing. Nothing so bad ever happened to me, never.
2: Yes, but what is it, Helga? What happened?
5: Those bad men, those crooks, they break into our house.
2: Oh, no.
4: Over and sidewinders, now we are in for it.
1: What happened to your husband? What happened to Lars?
5: Lars fight. He fight all he could. He fight like wild man, but those outlaws beat him on the head and take him prisoner.
0: How does it happen you got away, Helga?
5: He didn't get away. They let me go and tell me to come down here and give you a message. And by jumping Yemeni, it's the worst job I ever had to do. That crook, Abe Cleaver, he say, unless you get him and his men out of Kenyon and ride away, they dam up headwaters of White River, and it blow up them and flood out whole town.
4: Now, don't go getting excited. They can't flood the town. It's impossible.
1: I'm afraid it's not impossible, Marshal. Where they're located, they could dam up that water in no time.
5: Already they got men damming up water.
1: And with the water dammed up, even a child could divert it and let it come roaring down on the town.
3: That's what I say, do it. Let them crooks loose.
1: Well, you can't be serious.
3: I can't I? You think we're going to lose our ranches and our stores and everything we own just to catch some sidewinding crooks who haven't done us any harm?
2: That's right. Folks, friends, are you a lot of sheep? Are you going to let a low-down, double-dyed common murderer stampede you into cowardice?
0: Why, and take it from a man who knows. If you accede to this nefarious demand, you'll never be able to live with yourselves. For shame!
1: Neighbors, maybe I haven't always been right, but I think everyone here will grant that I've never consciously worked against the interest of my friends and my town.
3: What are you doing, Chad? Running for congressman?
5: This is no matter for laughing. This is serious. And even though Abe Cleaver is holding me, their husband, it's what you call it.
1: As hostage?
5: Yeah, hostage. I tell you, we must not do what Crook said. We must fight. We must fight back.

0: I say keep Helga here to start with. No sense sending her back to suffer along with Lars. When Helga doesn't come back, that'll be Cleaver's answer. By the time he realizes that is his answer, we ought to be able to figure something out. And come ebb tide or high water, we'll fight for this valley like men. Not like the yellow-spined cowards those owl hoots really are.
1: We'll return to the second act of Guns of Wrath, our exciting frontier town adventure, in just a few moments.

0: And now, Frontier Town.
1: Like I said before, this was trouble. Real trouble. And even though I did pull a politician's spellbinding trick assuring everyone that we'd fight back successfully, I honestly didn't think Ab Cleaver would do any more than dam up the water to frighten us. And that was because I didn't know Ab Cleaver. As I learned later from Lars Peterson, Cleaver didn't wait very long. Scarcely an hour after the time he figured Helga ought to be back with our word of acquiescence, Cleaver walked out to where his men were gathered around the Willowbrush Dam they'd built.
2: Well, Ab, the old lady get back?
3: No, we ain't gonna wait. I'm gonna show him that when Ab Cleaver says something, he means it.
2: It's okay with me, boss. Me and the boys already got the powder planted under the dam. All we gotta do is light the fuse, and 10 million gallons of water will come rushing down on Dos Rios like it was Judgment Day.
3: Well, what are you waiting for? You got matches, ain't you? Light the fuse.
2: You know something, Ab? This is going to be more fun than the 4th of July. She's lit, boys. Now scatter.
4: All right, come on.

0: Turner, head for those rocks up there. 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Get up land, up toward the timber.
1: Bessie, give me the baby and follow me. Meet you up on Square Top.
2: Don't try to pass those other wagons. Keep in line. Give everybody a chance.

0: Yep. Ab Cleaver crossed me up, and Dos Rios was underwater. But the strange thing was, and we could see it from our vantage point up in the rocks at Crow's Nest, the town wasn't wiped out. Far from it. It was just as if the river had swollen in a flash spring flood, flowed over its banks, and covered the streets of the town with about 3 feet of silt-filled, muddy water. Now, the Judge, Libby, Cherokee, and I pondered this. Tried to figure it out as we looked down on the sodden town.
1: Why, this is no worse than that spring flood we had when I was a little girl. Maybe not even as bad.
2: No question about it, Libby. And I, for one, can't make it out.
3: You think Cleaver figures that with only a few feet of water, we'll go back into town? And then he let the rest of it loose and really drown us?
1: Well, with a man like that, I suppose anything's possible.
0: Well, not this time. Because if he had wanted to drown us, he could have done it in the first place.
3: By George, you're right.
2: Then what do you make of it, Chad?
0: I don't know exactly, Judge. But I'm sure there must have been some reason for it. Just trying to put myself in Ab Cleaver's place and figure out what he could possibly have had in... Doggone it, I think I got it.
2: Got it? Got what?
0: You see? See way down there, just kind of picking their way into town? You can just barely make them out. There's 8 horses, and I reckon they got 8 men on their backs.
1: I see them, Chad. But who are they? What do you think they're up to?
0: Well, unless I miss my guess.
3: And you missed plenty this trip.
0: Well, those men are Ab Cleaver and his gang. If they wanted to get away, they wouldn't be heading back again toward town. Is that right?
2: Yes. I guess so. But what do you...
0: I think they let loose a portion of that water to clear the town. And now that the town's cleared, they're going back in, completely unmolested, to help themselves to anything and everything they can find.
3: Of all the obnoxious, audacious, dastardly things, here we are, way up here, and if we start down toward town, they'll be able to pick us off like flies. Haven't house flies, of course, not the horse fly, who is quite sagacious and wary.
1: Chad... Can't we do something?
0: You bet we can. Now, look, we're up here on the high ground, just as they were. Except that we're up on the headwaters of the Red River.
1: Yes.
0: So what's to stop us from pulling the same trick they pulled and threatening to let the whole Red River down on them unless they give up?
2: After the unfortunate advice you gave everybody, Chad, already, do you think that you have any influence left with them?
0: Well, maybe not, but never yet ruled a man off a trying. So what do you say? Let's get down off these rocks and over to the mesa where the rest of the folks are gathered.
4: Doggone it, Chad. 2 wrongs don't make a right. And if we dammed up the Red River, we might finish Dos Rios for fair.
5: By yours, that's what I say. Enough is enough. Let them crooks get away. Let's get back to our home.
6: But you can't. You can't quit when you've gone this far. Now look, don't you see? If you men will get back up in the hills and start building the dam, I can circle down with the marshal and a posse and we'll have them cut off. Caught between the flood, we can let loose on them. And enough lead to make a lot of them look like lace curtains.
3: It's just a trick. A trap. Chad just wants to threaten them. And if Cleaver won't give up and you don't want to let the water down on them, you don't have to.
2: Folks, this time, Chad's right.
7: I'm blamed if I don't think so. If you folks are willing to help, me and my men will risk our lives. Won't we, boys?
3: What are you looking at me for, Marshal?
0: Well, if we ride, you'll ride with us, won't you, Cherokee?
3: Well, when you put it that way, Chad, yes.
0: And what about the rest of you?
8: Sure.
0: All right, then. Let's knock on these horses.

0: Rein up, men. This is as far as we go.
1: Chad, I'll be blamed. You were right. See? Those men are ransacking the stores and loading everything they can onto their horses.
2: Well, how are you going to powwow with Cleaver from here?
3: You just watch, Cherokee.
0: Hey, Cleaver! Cleaver, can you hear us? Yeah, we're up here, over your heads. To the east, up by the Quakies.
1: He sees you, Chad. See? They're looking up here.
3: Uh-huh.
0: Cleaver! You've ridden yourself into a trap by coming back into Dos Rios. I'm here with the marshal and a 20-man posse. The rest of the town is back up in the hills. They're all set to let the Red River roar down behind you. Now, if you got any brains at all, you'll quit.
4: This is the marshal, Cleaver. And we're giving you just 1 minute to make up your mind.
2: Well, I'll be hanged. I'll take that back. I'll be blamed. You see them? They've all got their heads together talking it over.
1: Chad, I believe this is going to work.
5: It looks like they've made their minds up.
6: All right, Marshal! You win!
4: Cleaver! Tell your men to throw your guns into the street. We're coming down. All right, boys. Let's get going.

0: Well, we sure were feeling good. Me in particular, as we threaded our way through the aspens, came out in the lane on the back of High Baxter's ranch and headed through the water and mud into town. A few seconds after the marshal told the boys to spread out...
1: Split up, boys! Cover both ends of the street!
0: Cherokee suddenly nudged me and pointed to something.
2: Chad, isn't that someone trying to get away through the alley?
0: You're doggone right it is, and if I'm not mistaken, it's Ab Cleaver. Come on, Cherokee. I'm sure gonna need your help. Cleaver? The farther you run now, the farther you're gonna bounce later when I drag you back to town. Oh, so that's the way you wanna play, huh?
2: Ted, you're wearing your gun. What's the matter with you? Perforate that perfidious poltroon.
0: Nothing doing, Cherokee. I got plans for that buzzard.
2: Look, he jumped off his horse and ran behind that piece of down timber.
0: Doggone it, this time we got him. Oh, boy, easy. Down, Cherokee, flatten. Now, look, you old fake. This time I'm going to trust my life to you, and you doggone well better be careful with it.
2: What do you mean? What are you going to do?
0: While you stay behind this rock and cover me, I'm going to belly crawl across this clearing, pull him out from behind that log, and beat his brains out, if he has any.
2: Ted, for goodness sake, be careful.
0: I'll be cautious. You be careful. Careful where you shoot, covering me. All right, now. Here goes. And that makes six. All right, Cleaver, your gun's empty, I reckon, and my fists are loaded. Now, come here.
3: Why, you loudmouth sneaky...
0: You won't be loudmouth. You're not gonna even be able to talk.
3: Don't!
0: Hi, Cherokee. I bruised my knuckles on this polecat's chin. You grab him and sling him over your horse. They're going back to town loaded with...

0: Well, Miss Libby, after all that exertion, how about another piece of your lemon sponge pie?
1: Why, certainly, Cherokee. More coffee?
2: I guess Cherokee will take a second cup of coffee if you, if you give him something to, put in it.
3: Well, I still have that wine in the cupboard.
0: Hell, now, Judge, I really
2: don't. Oh, no, wait just a minute. What kind of wine is it, Judge?
3: It's a very wonderful, rare old port.
0: I rather think...
2: Oh, Cherokee. Now, don't say you're going to turn down a libation. A little port wine?
0: Indeed, sir, I am not. Because with a man of my character, it's any port in a storm.

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Direction by Paul Franklin. Music written and played by Ivan Ditmars. Be sure to be with us again, same time next week, for another fine action-adventure story with your favorite young Western star, Tex Chandler. And now this is Bill Foreman telling you that Frontier Town came to you from Hollywood.

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1: The nicest thing about the mint with the hole is that it's smooth and never crumbles. 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
0: I can't, I've already crunched them all.
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3: Yum, yum, yum.
2: Jell-O duck. 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

0: This is Ralph Richardson. From time to time, I'm inviting some of my friends from the theater to join me as my guests in this program. And today, I'm very happy to welcome an actor whose recent work on the stage, and particularly on the screen, has made him one of the best known and best loved of our stars. I refer to Alec Guinness. He has chosen to appear in a role created by the late H.G. Wells, a part which, in my opinion, might very well have been created for Alec himself. But here then is Alec Guinness, both as your storyteller and as Fotheringay in H.G. Wells' The Man Who Could Work Miracles.
1: I must admit this is a most unusual story. In some ways, perhaps you'll find it rather hard to believe, but I can only retell it to you as the author told it to me. And I can hardly suppose that he would have made the whole thing up in his head, he being one of my parishioners at the time. The hero of the story, I think we shall have to call him our hero, was a clerk at Gomshott's, the drapery store. And his name was George McWhirter Fotheringay, not the sort of name I personally should have associated with a gift such as he possessed. I remember the fellow perfectly well. He was greatly addicted to assertive argument. And it all began with an argument in the bar of our local hostelry, the Long Dragon.
2: Thanks, I don't mind if I do.
3: Same again, Miss Maybridge, and half a pint of wallop for our new friend here.
2: Oh, ta.
3: Oh, then, where was I?
2: Well, you were talking about miracles.
3: Oh, that's right. Now, look here, Mr. Beamish. Before we go any further, let's clearly understand what a miracle is. The way I look at it, a miracle is something contrary-wise to the course of nature, done by the power of will. If you like, something that couldn't happen without being especially willed.
2: Oh, so you say.
3: Well, isn't it? What do you say, sir? Am I right? A miracle is something contrary-wise to the course of nature, done by the power of will.
2: Well, yes, I suppose it is.
3: No, you can't deny that, Mr. Beamish.
2: Well, no, not so far as it goes.
3: Very well. Now, let's take a common instance. What we have here, springing from the ceiling, a paraffin lamp, or perhaps I should say a kerosene lamp.
2: Right.
3: Or either way, we can agree to call it an oil lamp. Is that right?
2: Yes, that's right. Yes.
3: Well, now, let me show you what I mean by a miracle. That oil lamp, in the course of nature, couldn't turn upside down and keep on burning, could it?
2: Oh, you say it couldn't.
3: Well, could it? Never mind what I say. What do you say?
2: No, it couldn't.
3: Of course it couldn't. If the lamp turned upside down, it would go out in the course of nature. Any oil lamp would. Very well, then. Here comes someone, as it might be me, and stands, as it might be here, and says to that lamp, as I might do, collecting all my willpower, lamp, turn upside down in mid-air, without breaking, and go on burning steady.
4: Ah! Oh, David, you guys done. Here, upside down.
2: Here, look out, is this going to fall? Oh, no.
3: I can't keep it up, my willpower, any longer.
5: Get out of the way. Oh, dear. George Fotheringay, you ought to be ashamed. Oh, what do you think you're playing at, coming in here and playing tricks like that? This is a respectable house, and we don't want anything like that in it. Conjuring tricks.
2: Yeah, you silly fool. Might have set the old place alight.
1: Everyone accused Fotheringay of a silly trick and blamed him for causing a disturbance. They said it was nothing to be proud of, and despite his perplexity, he was rather inclined to agree with them. In fact, he was virtually asked to leave the premises, which he did. As he went home, he nervously watched the street lamps as he passed them, and it was only when he found himself sitting in his little bedroom in Church Row that he was able to grapple seriously with his memories of the occurrence.
6: What on earth happened? I didn't want the confounded lamp upset. I'd have been burnt myself. But wait a minute. Perhaps I did want it to turn upside down. After all, I told it to do so. Perhaps just then, when I said it, I did will it to turn upside down without realizing. After all, while it hung there, upside down in midair, still burning with a flame pointing downwards, I felt somehow that it depended on me to keep it there without falling. Perhaps it was my willpower that did it after all. Well, I wonder if I can do it again. That candle on the dressing table. I wonder. Candle, rise up in the air.
7: Oh! Good Lord, it did happen. Rose right up in the air and hung there. Till I got scared and stopped concentrating. Where are the matches? Where the devil did I put them? Oh, wait a minute. If I can work miracles, let there be a match in my hand. But there is a match in my hand. Where's the box? Where did I put it? Oh, never mind. Match? Be lit. But this is fantastic. Let me be in bed. Not with my clothes on. I mean, in bed, undressed. I'm in my pajamas. That's better. With a hot water bottle. Let me be fast asleep.

0: Fotheringay awoke at his usual hour and was pensive all through breakfast time, wondering whether his overnight experience might not have been a particularly vivid dream. At length, just to make sure, he turned again to cautious experiments. For instance, in addition to the two boiled eggs that his landlady served him, he also indulged in a delicious goose egg, laid, boiled, and served by his own volition. At last he hurried off to work at Gomshott's, the draper's, where he was employed as a clerk in the counting house.
1: Here he is. Morning, Fotheringay.
0: Morning, Jackson.
1: Yeah, you were in rather good form last night at the Long Dragon.
0: How do you mean?
1: Rather chucking your weight about.
0: I don't know what you're talking about.
1: Robinson here was in there just after they threw you out.
0: Threw me out? Nobody threw me out of anywhere.
1: Maisie says you were drunk. Yeah, started to smash the place up for them. Quite a scene.
0: Nothing of the sort. I left early, perfectly sober.
1: Go on. You were drunk. That's why they had to throw you out.
0: I tell you, they didn't throw me out. I left.
1: At 9 o'clock? Never left that early before.
0: Well, I did last night, anyhow. I was tired.
1: Of course, after you'd had to pay for the lamp, I dare say you were just about cleaned out. Well, you shouldn't go smashing places up like that. You'd get run in one of these days.
0: I didn't smash any place up. I didn't throw a lamp at anyone's head. I wasn't thrown out of anywhere, and I wasn't drunk. A lamp fell and got broken. People seemed to think it was my fault. I offered to pay for it.
1: When you hadn't even touched it. You must have been drunk. I'll have to tell the boss about you. Oh, Mr. Gomshott.
0: Don't be a fool. Shut up.
1: Well, he's probably heard already. Anyhow, he soon will.
0: Jackson, if you tell him...
1: Oh, Mr. Gomshott. Did you hear the story about Fotheringay last night in the Long Dragon?
2: No, what happened?
0: Jackson, you're drunk. You're drunk as a lord.
1: What happened? Old George here. Good old George. He was so drunk last night at the Long Dragon. So drunk that he picks up the lamp just like this and he threw it like that at poor old Maisie.
2: Fotheringay, for heaven's sake, what's come over him? He's intoxicated. Get him out of here, for goodness sake, by the back door, before any of the customers see him.
1: Oh, we won't come tomorrow.
2: Oh, get him out of here and shove his head under the pump.
0: Yes, sir. He seemed all right a minute before. It just seemed to come over him all of a sudden.
2: Bless my soul. At 10 o'clock in the morning.
0: There seemed no doubt about it. Fotheringay had a most unusual gift. The more he thought about it, the more remarkable it seemed to him. He could hardly keep his mind on his work all day, but it really didn't matter in the least, because he could make up for the time lost any moment he chose to do so. It was evident that he must be very careful. But the more he thought about it, the better his gift appeared. It could obviously be used to his own advantage, provided he kept the secret to himself.
2: Fotheringay, would you mind helping Mr. Robinson in the shop?
0: Oh, certainly, sir.
2: You've already got through those accounts, I see. Yes, very good work, Fotheringay. Very good work.
0: Oh, thank you, sir.
3: Really, I don't know which to have. And you're not helping in the least.
4: The blue would make up very nicely, madam.
3: The blue? Oh, don't be ridiculous. I wouldn't dream of being seen in the blue. Wouldn't dream of it. Even the brown is better than the blue. I don't like the stripes. Have you nothing else at all?
4: Only the 14 that I've shown you, madam.
3: 14? Oh, don't be impertinent. I don't like any of them. Well, young man, don't you stand there as well. Show me some bombazines.
0: Are you sure none of these to your fancy, madam? The latest shades, I assure you.
3: Of course they're not to my fancy. Take them away.
0: I should like you to take the blue, madam.
3: The blue. Oh, but of course I've set my heart on it.
4: But you just
0: Madam will have the blue, Mr. Robinson.
3: Well, of course. How perfectly charming. I love blue. How did you know? 10 and 6 a yard, you said?
0: That's correct, madam. Shall we say 20 yards?
4: 20 yards? But It's the whole roll.
0: But of course, Modern will take the whole roll.
3: Oh, you naughty man. I'll have to give you a check.
0: A man who could work miracles was obviously in a very advantageous position for self-advancement. But like everything else, the exercise of that gift called for a certain amount of practice. It called for caution and watchfulness. And it was in order to rehearse a few miracles in private that took George Fotheringay out that night down the quiet lane behind the gasworks. Now, what was that miracle that Moses did? Turned a stick into a snake. Well, that won't do. Not in the dark. I'll get bitten. What was it happened to that stick in Tannhäuser? Turned into a rose bush. The dry wood blossomed. All right, that can't do any harm. Walking stick, blossom. Very nice. Beautiful scent. Well, Rosebush, go back. Oh, it's gone.
1: Oh!
0: Oh, dear. It must have gone back there. Sounds as if someone's been...
1: Who do you think you're throwing brambles at, you fool? You might have blinded me. What do you mean by it? Assaulting an officer of the law?
0: Well, I'm very sorry, but the fact is that I...
1: Oh, it's you, is it? Young fellow, what was causing trouble last night at the Long Dragon? Gent, what broke the lamp?
0: Well, I really didn't...
1: Throwing brambles at a policeman on duty is an offence punishable at law. I'll be troubling you for your name and address, young man.
0: I'll go to Hades. Oh, dear me. It really is a very powerful gift. I didn't mean the poor man any harm. I wonder what Hades is like.
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6: The accent is on excitement with a different flair tomorrow evening here on NBC with a pair of unique adventure dramas. One is Six Shooter, and James Stewart stars in it as a soft-spoken but deadly Westerner who battles on the side of law and order in a realistic setting from the frontier days. The other is Jason and the Golden Fleece. And the scene is the New Orleans waterfront. McDonald Carey stars in this intriguing series as a seafaring adventurer looking for the unusual anywhere from the waterfront to the high seas. Hear them both tomorrow evening on NBC.
5: We now continue Theatre Royal with your host, Sir Ralph Richardson.
0: George Fotheringay performed no more miracles that night, nor did he trouble to see what had become of his flowering walking stick. He returned to the town, scared and very quiet, and retired unobtrusively to bed. And at breakfast the following morning, he could scarcely look his landlady in the eye.
7: Warm weather we're having for the time of year.
3: Oh, yes, yes, indeed we are. The milkman was telling me this morning that as he came up the lane, beyond the gasworks it was, he found a rose bush growing by the roadside in full bloom in the middle of November. He said he just couldn't believe his eyes. He was sure it wasn't there yesterday evening. Of course, I told him, rose bushes don't just grow up overnight, do they?
0: No, that's very true. Well, that reminds me, I must get a new walking stick.
3: A new walking stick? Well, have you lost your old one? Or has it been stolen, more likely? Crime. I don't know what this town's coming to. Now, poor Mr. Winch.
0: Mr. Winch?
3: Mr. Winch, the policeman, as used to be.
0: Why, well, has anything happened to him?
3: Vanished. Vanished into thin air. The dragon in the river for his body this morning. Poor Mr. Winch.
0: Well, I don't think they'll find him in the river, you know.
3: Well, something's happened to him anyhow. Just vanished in the course of his duty, the milkman says. Like it was off the face of the earth.
0: Yes, I suppose it is, really.
3: Oh, criminals, murderers. I'd make it hot for him if I had my way.
0: Oh, I suppose they must have made it hot for poor Mr. Winch.
3: Oh, well, if you do need any more to eat, just ring and ask me, Mr. Fotheringay, and this time...
0: Yes, Mrs. Clue, thank you.
7: Oh, dear. Didn't have to be Hades after all. As long as it was far enough. PC Winch, come back out of Hades and go to San Francisco. And here's a new suit of clothes for you, in case your uniform got scorched.
0: And after what had happened to Police Constable Winch, I'm glad to say that Fotheringay performed no further miracles all that week. Though I should have been happy to have numbered him among my own flock, George Fotheringay was a nonconformist. He was a regular chapel-goer, and the following Sunday evening found him in chapel as usual. It was there that he heard a sermon which made a profound impression on him. It was delivered by Mr. Maydig, the lay preacher.
8: What shall it profit a man if he gain the whole world and lose his own soul? It's not lawful for us to take upon ourselves those acts which are not in man's normal power to effect. And whoso makes his bargain with Mephistopheles, that good may accrue from it to himself, shall find in the fullness of time that the price must be paid in full. Therefore I say unto you, my brethren...
0: The tenor of that sermon threw an entirely new light on the gifts which Fotheringay had developed, and he decided to consult Mr. Maydig immediately after the service. It was in Mr. Maydig's study that he finally unburdened himself.
7: I can only say that I didn't make such a pact with anybody. This ability to perform miracles, it just happened. I found I could perform them.
8: Well, of course, in a way.
7: You don't believe, I suppose, that some common sort of person like myself, as it might be sitting here now, might have some sort of... twist inside him that made him able to do things just by willpower.
8: It's possible. Something of the sort perhaps is possible.
7: If I might make free with something here, I think I might show you by a sort of experiment. Take that tobacco jar on the table, for instance. What I want to know is whether what I'm going to do with it is a miracle or not. Just half a minute, Mr. Maydig, please. Tobacco jar, be a bowl of violets.
9: Good heavens, it is a bowl of violets. Yes, violets in November. How did you do that?
7: Oh, I just told it. There you are. That's what I mean. Is that a miracle? Or is it black art? Or what is it? And what do you think's the matter with me? I can't help it.
9: Quite extraordinary.
7: This day last week, I no more knew that I could do it than you did. It came over me all of a sudden. It's something odd about my will, I suppose. But that's as far as I can see.
9: Is that the only thing? Or can you do other things as well?
7: Oh, Lord, just do anything. Here, violets, change into a bowl of fish. No, not that sort of fish. Change into a glass bowl full of water with goldfish swimming in it.
9: It's astonishing. It's incredible. Your eyes are a most extraordinary... No.
7: I could change it into anything, just anything. Here, be a pigeon, will you? You see? Anything. A bowl of flowers, if I want it. But your pipe's empty. Be a tobacco jar again.
0: While Mr. Maydig gingerly picked up the jar and refilled his pipe, George Fotheringay told him the whole story, beginning with the affair of the lamp in the Long Dragon and complicated by persistent allusions to the missing police constable Winch. As he went on, the transient pride Mr. Maydig's consternation had caused passed away. He became a simple man in search of advice. And as he listened, Mr. Maydig's demeanor also changed.
8: Possible, it's credible. It's amazing, of course, but it reconciles a number of difficulties. The power to work miracles is a gift, a peculiar quality like genius or second sight. Hitherto it has come very rarely and to exceptional people. But in this case, I've always wondered at the miracles of Mahomet and at Yogi's miracles and the miracles of Madame Blavatsky. But of course, it's simply a gift.
7: Well, it's PC Winch that worries me most.
8: Winch will have to wait. This is the most important moment. We really must test your powers to the full.
7: Well, Name anything that you want me to do.
8: It requires careful thought, a very careful thought. We mustn't allow ourselves to rush into anything. You'll stay for supper, of course.
7: Well, that's very kind of you, I'm sure.
8: In the dining room. Oh, dear, though. Mrs. Minchin said there was nothing very much left over. Are you hungry?
7: Well, in a way, but don't you think I might, if it isn't a liberty, I'd be delighted if you would...
8: But of course, my dear Fotheringay, I didn't think it would really be a pleasure if you really could.
7: Oh, certainly. What would you like?
8: A dozen oysters, Colchesters, sole bonfam, roast pheasant, asparagus tips, game chips, crepe Suzette, and a bottle of Chambertin 84 at room temperature.
7: All that appear on the table, please, as required. And I'll have a Welsh rabbit and a pint of stout for myself.
0: They sat long over their supper, talking of all the miracles that they would presently perform. What those proposals were, in all their infinite variety, would probably take too long to recite, even if I happened to know them all. Suffice it that they were designed, as I can well believe they were, in a spirit of infinite benevolence, the sort of benevolence that is occasionally termed post-prandial.
7: There's only one thing that worries me. What are we going to do about poor old P.C. Winch?
8: Winch will have to wait. There's a great deal more to be tended to first.
7: Well, anything you say. Some more burgundy.
8: Thank you.
7: More burgundy. The same.
8: Your health. I've been very much concerned of late by the increase in the number of cases of drunkenness in the district. The man in the street, I notice, is apt to drink, not wisely, but too well. Could you do something about it?
7: Of course. Present company accepted. No more drinking in this town of intoxicating liquors.
8: Thank you. That, I feel sure, will be in the public interest. Perhaps you'd also better turn all the beer in the public houses into water, just to be on the safe side.
7: Well, I like beer.
8: If you please, Mr. Fotheringay.
7: Oh, very well. All the beer in the town turned to water.
8: Aren't you perhaps forgetting something?
7: Well, oh, and all the stout as well.
8: Thank you. And now, if you'll come round the town with me, I really think there should be much we can usefully do.
0: The small hours found them in the market square under the still moon in a sort of ecstasy of thaumaturgy. They had replanned the railway, improved the roads, put a bell tower on the town hall more in accordance with its dignity, drained Flinders Swamp, and even, I'm happy to say, cured me of a wart from which I had been suffering for some time. And they were just going on to see what could be done about the injured pier at Southbridge when it struck 3 o'clock on the new bell tower.
7: 3 o'clock? Oh, good Lord, I must be getting back. I've got to be up at work at 8 o'clock.
8: But we're only just beginning. Think of all the good we're doing. In any case, there's no hurry. Remember Joshua.
7: Joshua?
8: Stop the moon in its course. Arrest time.
7: Oh, that's a bit tall, isn't it?
8: Why not? Of course, the moon won't stop. You'll have to stop the rotation of the earth, which will put a stop to time. Just till we finish what we're doing.
7: But will it be all right?
8: Of course it will. And just think how much better everything will be in the morning.
7: Well, if you say so. World, just stop rotating.

0: Oh, dear. I thought something would go wrong. Maydig. Maydig, where are you? There's been an earthquake or something terrible. Maydig! Maydig!
1: Perhaps I should explain what had happened. There hadn't been an earthquake in the ordinary sense of the word, but as the earth rotates so fast that the surface is traveling anything up to 1,000 miles an hour, when George Fotheringay stopped it like that, everything on the earth's surface was jerked forward more violently than if it had been fired from a cannon. Every human being, every house, every tree, all the world as we know it, had been destroyed. Luckily, with the sole exception of George Fotheringay. Well, there was only one thing for him to do.
2: Dear, I wish I'd never started all this. Well, I'll see what I can do.
0: World, let me be back before ever the miracles began. Let everything be just as it was before the lamp turned upside down. Back in the Long Dragon, last Tuesday night.
3: Very well, then. Here comes someone, as it might be me, and stands, as it might be here, and says to the lamp, as I might do, collecting all my willpower, lamp, turn upside down in mid-air without breaking and go on burning steady.
1: And precisely nothing happened. Well, as I said, it's a rather improbable story. But I can't think the author can have been pulling my leg out of respect for my cloth. After all, he was one of my parishioners.
4: 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Wells' story, The Man Who Could Work Miracles, Alec Guinness.
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8: Groucho, Giselle Dark and...
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13: And Danny Terrell is standing by to talk to you. 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
9: Welcome to you. Welcome to you, Bet Your Life. Say the secret word and take home an extra 50 smackers. It's a common word, something you see every day. Gazelle in the dark and Danny Terrell, eh? Gazelle, you're a very attractive girl. So, how old are you, Gazelle?
14: Well, you should never ask a girl of 18 years how old she is.
9: Oh.
14: But I am 24.
9: Well, where are you from? Are you from Peoria?
14: Peoria? What is that?
9: Peoria is where they make all that beer.
14: Oh, no, I'm from Paris.
9: You're from Paris? Don't they make any beer in Paris?
14: Oh, yes, I guess.
9: Did you have a job in Paris?
14: Not exactly. I was helping my mother run a restaurant.
9: Oh. Well, were you sophisticated when you left there, or did you leave Paris green?
14: I'm afraid I don't quite understand what you say.
9: No, well, it's just as well. Nobody understands what I'm talking about. Now, what did you do in Paris?
14: Well, I was helping my mother.
9: You were helping your mother?
14: Mm-hmm.
9: Well, in a restaurant?
14: Yes.
9: Can you cook?
14: Oh, but yes.
9: Imagine some fellow marrying this girl and then finding out 6 months later that she's also a good cook. Now, you're Danny Terrell, huh?
15: Terrell Groucho.
9: Terrell?
15: Yes.
9: What'd I say, Terrell?
15: Terrell.
9: How long have you been Danny Terrell?
15: Oh, quite a while now.
9: Mm-hmm. And where do you be from?
15: Do you really want to know?
9: Sure, and I do, yeah.
15: I'm from Belfast, Ireland, Groucho.
9: And now you know. Are you married, Danny?
15: Oh, yes.
9: How'd you meet your wife?
15: She was in the back of a pop truck.
9: She was in a pop truck?
15: Yeah. You know, the little pop truck, I think.
9: The pop truck?
15: It's called a coffee wagon here.
9: Mm-hmm.
15: And she was in the back of the pop truck. I guess she was getting pop for herself.
9: Mm. Now, do you have any wee ones?
15: Well,
9: do you have any little folk?
15: Now, what are we meant to tell you how I met my wife? What?
9: Oh, yes. I think it's a fine idea. I think if you're going to talk about little ones, you should first talk about your wife.
15: I hadn't really met her to this time, you see, so I said, do you know, but I know this is neither the time nor the place, but do you think I could have the pleasure of your company to a show sometime?
9: Well, that was very nice.
15: No, wasn't it?
9: Yes, I'm sure it was.
15: And she says, well, I don't mind. So says I, right, I'll pick you up at 8 o'clock tonight. So she says, all right, but I still don't know your name. So we introduced ourselves. And lo and behold, away we went from there.
9: Where did you go from there?
15: Well, we have one little boy now.
9: Oh, well, that's nice. What's his name? Patrick? Do you have a job, Danny boy?
15: I'd like to become a singer, Groucho.
9: Singer?
15: Yes, Groucho.
9: What kind of singing do you do?
15: I'm Irish tenor, Groucho.
9: Really?
15: Yes.
9: I thought you were a Swedish baritone. Could you give us a few bars of an Irish song?
15: I could give you a little bit of Hello, Patsy Fagan, if I could get a little bit of help from the orchestra.
9: From the orchestra? You'll get very little help from this crowd. What's the name of the song?
15: Hello, Patsy Fagan.
9: Mm. Hello, Patsy Fagan, is it?
15: In the key of F.
9: What's the key?
15: In the key of F. That's it. Hello, Patsy Fagan, you can hear the girls.

0: Danny, me boy, that was very good.
1: Thank
0: you have a fine voice.
1: Thank you very much.
0: Fine personality, and I'm sure a lot of people are after you. Now let's see if you can win some money, huh? You have selected food and cooking. I'm going to ask you some questions. If you miss two in a row, you're through. If you get four in a row right, you win $1,000. Now, before you answer, talk it over. What kind of a cooking utensil is a ramekin? R-A-M-E-K-I-N.
2: Couldn't you ask it in French?
0: It's spelled R-A-M-E-K-I-N. What kind of a cooking utensil is a R-A-M-E-K-I-N? If you don't know, guess.
3: Would it be a kettle by any chance?
0: Well, it's a baking dish.
2: I have never heard that word before again.
4: No, you have one wrong.
0: What are condiments? C-O-N-D-I-M-E-N-T-S.

0: Never heard that word before again.
1: No, you have one wrong.
2: What are condiments? C-O-N-D-I-M-E-N-T-S.
0: Seasoning?
2: That's right, seasoning.
1: Now you have one
2: How
1: right.
2: How do you happen to know that?
0: It's the same in French.
1: You have one right now.
0: Okay.
2: What are scallions?
3: Spring onions.
2: Yes, that's good.
3: Spring onions.
1: Well, you're halfway to $1,000. Two more right, and you'll have $1,000.
2: Can you spring onions? All right, what are petit fours?
0: Petit fours, those are little cookies.
2: Yeah, I thought petit fours would be about three. No, that's right, they're small cakes.
1: You have three right now, get the next one right, and you'll have $1,000.
2: Generally speaking, women are generally speaking. That's wrong. What are anise, A-N-I-S-E, hyssop, rue, and basil?
0: They're seasoning, anise,
2: herbs. That's close enough, yes. Mm-hmm.
1: So you have four in a row correct, and you win $1,000.
2: Now, listen. Hear this. You've won $1,000. You can keep it and quit, or else you can come back at the end of the show and try to double your money. You may even get a chance at $10,000. So go over there and sit down and think about it. No matter what you decide to do, thanks for being on the show.
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0: Groucho, we have two young ladies on deck who are waiting to talk to you, so we'll Lena Pereira and Mercedes
1: White. Welcome to You Bet Your Life. Say the secret word, and you each get an extra $50. It's a common word, something you see every day. Lena Pereira and Mercedes White, eh?
2: Mm-hmm.
1: Now, which is...
2: She's Mercedes, and she's Lena.
1: You're Lena? You're not, though. You're fatter, aren't you? Are you married, Lena?
2: Yeah, she's married.
1: You're married?
2: Yeah,
1: yeah,
2: I'm married.
1: Yeah.
2: So is she.
1: You're both married. Well, that's a shame. How do you know Mercedes is married?
2: Well, she's my sister. She's my sister.
3: My wedding.
1: You have very colorful names. Are you of Spanish extraction?
3: No, Portuguese.
2: No, we're Portuguese.
1: Portuguese. Uh-huh. Well, that's not much different.
3: Well.
1: Where are you from, Mercedes?
2: We're from
3: Martinique, California.
2: We're both from Martinique.
1: You know, to even this up, there should be two of me up there. Where is Artesia?
2: It's about 4 miles from Norwalk.
3: It's 4 miles from Norwalk.
1: Where is it?
3: It's about 3 miles from Norwalk, I think.
1: Well, don't you live near each other?
3: Yeah.
2: About 4 blocks.
3: 4 blocks.
1: How many blocks?
2: 4 blocks.
3: About 3 or 5.
1: Yeah. Well, could we settle to 3 and a half blocks?
3: I
2: said 4.
3: No, it's further now. Yeah. I moved.
1: Well, I wish I knew which one it was I was talking to.
2: This is Mercedes.
1: This is Mercedes, and you're Artesia,
3: Lena.
1: Huh?
3: Lena.
1: Oh. How long have you been married, Lena?
2: 13.
3: About 12. Well, you'll
2: be 13. Well, it'll be 13 in November.
1: What about your husbands? Do they talk together, too, when they talk?
3: Well,
1: don't they talk
3: mine's usually sleeping.
2: They're usually working.
1: They're working?
2: I hope, sometimes, yeah. Not mine, you know.
3: Mine's usually sleeping.
1: Yours is out of work, too?
3: No, he sleeps most of
2: My husband's out of work. My husband's out of work.
1: Has he always been out of work?
2: No, but he's a hard-working man.
1: But he isn't working?
2: Not right now.
1: How did you meet your husband, Lena?
2: I met him at a Portuguese dance.
1: The Portuguese dance?
2: Uh-huh. Where we have celebrations and... Sometimes they have wedding dances.
1: And you were 12 then?
2: No,

0: This channel is currently offline for essential maintenance and will be back as soon as possible. Please check back soon.
1: Your time getting engaged after that dance, did
2: he
1: you?
2: He did it.
1: He didn't. He Why did. Was that?
2: Well, he wouldn't be allowed to be in the house if we weren't engaged.
3: He couldn't
2: come over.
1: Couldn't come in the house at all?
2: No.
1: He got engaged just to come in the house? Is this a Portugal custom?
2: Yes, it is.
3: Some of them.
2: Yeah.
3: Not all of them are that.
2: The old timers.
1: The old timers. Yeah. But you don't going to apply this to your children, huh?
2: Well,
3: in the same, if I will or not.
2: To them, yeah.
1: Well, talk it over. I think it's a good idea. Talk it over and let me know what you... Let me know what your final decision is, that's all.
2: Well, we didn't move now. We're going to probably need some of those things.
1: Well, what have you decided upon?
2: We don't know yet.
1: Don't give any snap opinions.
2: We don't know yet. Everything's changed.
3: Mind you, nine and...
2: You know how things go there. Change, we have to go maybe and change a little bit.
3: One is 11.
2: But so far, we don't know.
1: The only thing climbing in this
3: one,
1: change.
3: And she's got one that's 8.
2: Well, yeah.
1: You know that, don't you?
3: What?
1: That's what Schopenhauer said. The only thing climbing in this change.
2: Change, yeah?
1: Yeah.
2: I don't know what you're talking about.
3: That's me, but I didn't know.
1: Well, that makes three of us don't know what we're talking about. Well, let's cut out the chatter and see if you can win some dough. Are you good on songs?
2: Not on lyrics, but on songs.
3: On popular songs.
1: Well, these are familiar lyrics from famous songs. I'll give you a line from the lyrics. You give me the title of the song. If you miss two in a row, you're Futch.
2: Yeah.
1: If you get four in a row.
2: Huh? Yeah. That's right.
1: We'll probably miss it, I think. In Portuguese.
2: What? Say what?
1: Washed up.
2: Lavada.
1: If you miss two in a row, you're Lavada.
2: Yeah.
1: If you get four in a row right, you're in Lavada. All right, here we go. Potatoes are cheaper, tomatoes are cheaper. Now you tell me the title of the song.
2: No.
1: Poop poop a doop. Can I sing the melody?
2: Can you? That'd be easier.
4: Yeah.
1: Potatoes are cheaper, tomatoes are cheaper. Next line. Now's the time to fall in love. Eddie Cantor sang it for 80 years on the TV.
2: Yeah.
5: Now you have one wrong. Don't get the next one wrong or you're out of the game.
1: You picked this category yourself, didn't you?
2: Yeah, well, we wanted with songs.
1: Now, come on. Now, get sharp, girls. Eliminate the negative. Latch on to the affirmative. Don't mess with Mr. In-Between.
3: You gotta accentuate the positive.
1: That's good enough.
5: Now you're on the right track. One right, three more to go for $1,000.
1: All right, can it be the trees that fill the breeze with rare and magic perfume?
2: That's the one that Benny sings.
1: That miser, yeah. What is it?
2: Oh, yeah.
1: Sing that again. Can it be the trees that fill the breeze with rare and magic perfume? Do, do, do, do, do, do, do.
2: No.
1: Love and bloom.
2: No.
5: Well, you're back to one wrong again.
1: Bye.

0: But there's always something to do.
1: No, I'm sorry. It's I get a kick
0: out of you. Yeah.
1: Oh. Well, girls, you came through with this with flying colors. I'm sorry you didn't win because you're such nice girls. But I'm going to give you one more question for 100 smackers. All right?
0: Yeah.
1: I'll ask you one question. And I don't want you to help either because this is a toughie. Who was buried in Grant's tomb?
0: Grant.
1: Admiral Grant is right. Huh? Thanks. I'm sorry you didn't win more. You're real cute. And thanks for being with us. You bet your life.
0: Thanks.
2: We'll find out if our first contestants will try for the double chance at $5,000 or $10,000 in just a moment.
3: Suddenly, an oppressive silence closed in about them. 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This is Ed Herlihy, your host on My True Story. 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

0: This channel is currently offline for essential maintenance and will be back as soon as possible. 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
1: To ask my husband, I think he's in the audience. Could I do that?
2: Well, shout out and see what he says.
1: I don't know where he is.
2: All right, will the husband stand up?
1: Oh,
2: what do you want her to do?
3: It's okay with me. You ought to try.
2: You ought to try. Big deal. He's sitting out there. What has he got to lose? Just you, that's all. All right, what about you? Have you got a husband out front?
4: No.
2: You got a wife out front?
4: No, but I got a wee wife at home, Groucho.
2: What are you going to do?
4: I promised her if I'd get this far that she and the little boy could go home and see her uncle, who is not too well at the moment in Canada.
2: Oh.
4: And I think their visit with him would help him immensely.
2: Well, and you're just going to keep the money, yeah?
4: Rather than jeopardize her chance.
2: Yes, he has $500. Now, you're going for the big swag. You're a big hero out front.
1: Who you better help me do my decision.
2: Yes. You better not come home tonight, huh? Well,
1: yes,
2: I think of a number between 1 and 10. Talk out loud.
1: Nine.
2: Nine? Well, give the wheel a spin.

0: The number was 9 and it landed on 8.
1: 9?
0: I know that. I just wanted to see if they were watching. The number was 9 and it landed on 9. So this question is worth $5,000. You ready? One of the few emperors left in the world today claims imperial descent from King Solomon and the Queen of Sheba. For $5,000, what is the name of this emperor? Take your time and think about it.

0: What's the answer? If you don't know, guess. No answer? Okay. It was Emperor Haile Selassie of Ethiopia. I'm sorry you missed it, but you wound up with $250, but you had a chance at $5,000. I think your husband was right. Congratulations, and thanks for being with us.
1: Thank you very much.
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0: The place, Melrose Springs. The time, a Saturday morning in April 1951. On this fateful morning, a great decision has just been made by one of the town's leading citizens, Honest Harold.
1: That's right. This is the day. I'm going to clean out our cellar. Certainly is an awful mess down there. Let's see. I'll carry out all those old newspapers and bottles, burn all that old trash. Wonder if that old moose head will go in the incinerator. And I'll carry out all those boxes of ashes, mop the floor, wash the windows. Lug out that old washing machine. Wow, sounds like quite a job. Maybe I'd better get little Marvin to help me. Marvin!
2: Marvin!
1: Well, hello, my boy.
2: Hi, Harold.
1: Marvin, you know what I'm going to do this morning?
2: What's that?
1: I'm going to clean out the cellar.
2: Oh.
1: Going to be a lot of fun, rummaging around through those old magazines and things. Say, would you like to help me, Marvin? I said, would you like to help me, Marvin?
2: I heard you.
1: Oh, well, I just thought today being Saturday, and if you aren't doing anything...
2: Well, it's such a nice day. Some of us kids were going out to the picnic grounds at Bear Lake.
1: Oh? Well, do you have to go picnicking today?
2: I should get outdoors. You know what you always say? I'm just a growing boy.
1: Well, you can grow in the cellar. Mushrooms do.
2: Oh, gee, Harold.
1: Well, all right, Marvin. If you want to run off, fritter away the day, having a good time while I'm here cleaning the cellar all by myself, it's okay with me. Go right ahead.
2: Okay, I will.
1: Oops.
2: So long, Harold.
1: What a sneaky thing to do. Oh, well. Say, I'll bet Mother will help me. She could sort out the papers and magazines and keep me company down there. It's awful dark. Mother!
3: What is it, Harold?
1: Mother, I've made up my mind to clean out the cellar today.
3: Oh, that's nice.
1: Yeah. Promised myself I'd do it, and a promise made is a debt unpaid.
3: Oh, did you make that up, Harold?
1: No, I read it on a loan company blotter. Mother, I was just wondering. I thought maybe you could give me a little... Oop. Mother, what's that?
3: Why, it's Mr. Walker.
1: Oh, my goodness, that ancient mariner boyfriend of yours.
3: He's come over to see me in his tractor.
1: Tractor?
4: Oh, Millie!
1: Sounds like Gene Autry meeting Hopalong Cassidy.
3: Oh, just look at him coming up the walk, Harold.
1: Huh?
3: Doesn't he look handsome in his Palm Beach suit?
1: Yeah, looks more like something that was washed up on the beach.
3: Oh, my head. Harold.
1: Look at that. Why doesn't he stop showing off?
3: Come in, Ogilvy.
1: Ogilvy.
5: Give a cheer, Walker's here.
1: How corny can you get?
3: Hello, Ogilvy.
5: Oh, hello, Mrs. Hemp.
1: Oh, brother.
5: Oh, hello, crooner.
1: Yes.
5: I heard you sing on your radio program this morning.
1: I didn't sing on the radio this morning.
5: Well, I heard something that sounded like you.
1: Uh-huh.
5: Guess it was a hog calling contest in Charleville.
1: Hey! Now, look here, you.
5: I was only joshing, sonny.
1: Yeah.
3: Of course. Harold is cleaning out the cellar this morning.
5: Well, how's everything feeling down cellar, sonny? How's the cold been?
1: That's very good. Mother, since I'm going to clean out the cellar, I was going to ask you if you'd...
5: Oh, I was going to ask you something myself, Emily.
3: What's that, Ogilvy?
5: Well, it's such a nice day, just thought you might like to go out to the picnic grounds with me.
1: Oop.
3: Oh, that sounds wonderful. I'd love to go. That is, Harold, if you don't want me to help you clean the cellar.
6: help me?
1: No, you go right ahead, Mother.
3: Oh, all right. Oh, shall I make some sandwiches?
5: No, I brought our lunch. Mm-hmm. I didn't want you to soil your fair white hands, m'lady.
3: Be, you're so gallant.
5: Oh, shucks.
1: Oh, brother.
3: Well, shall we get started?
5: Now, you better wear a hat, ma'am. It's a little blowy on the tractor today.
3: All right. I have it right here. I'm all ready, Ogilvy.
5: All right, Emily. Take my arm and we'll go out and join the birds and bees at the picnic ground.
1: I hope he gets ants in his potato salad. Yeah, goodbye, Mother. Have a good time, if possible.
5: Too bad you're not going, Sonny. I'll save an olive pit for you.
1: I wonder what Mother sees in that laughing hyena. Well, better get started at the cellar. Go down there right now, and if that's Walker again, I'll...
7: Hello, Harold.
1: Oh, hello, Doc.
7: Howdy, boy.
1: Pete, come on in, fellas.
7: Okay, boy. Watch out while I get this fishing pole through the door.
8: And I got a pail of worms.
7: Yeah, we're going fishing, Harold.
1: No kidding.
7: Yes, sir, out to Bear Lake. I got on my old fishing clothes.
1: Yeah, you sure have. Think I'll open a window.
8: Just stop by to see if you wanted to go with us, huh?
1: Well, I'm sorry, fellas, but not today. I promised myself to clean out the cellar, and I'm going to do it.
7: Oh, sure, that's too bad, boy.
8: We're playing hooky, Harold, just like a couple of kids. Don't I look just like Huckleberry Finn?
1: You look more like Mickey Finn.
8: Now, Harold.
7: Okay, Doc. Say, Harold, could I use your phone for a minute?
1: The phone? Sure, it's right there.
7: Yeah, thanks, I want to call my girl Eloise Ziegenfuss.
1: Oh, not that again.
7: I do declare that girl has got me gaga.
1: Yeah, she sure has.
7: Oh, hello, Eloise. This is Pete. Well, I'm sorry you can't go with us today, Honey Bunch. Are you going to miss me today, Eloise?
8: Aren't they cute, Harold?
1: Yeah, cute. She sounds like the bottom of an ice cream soda.
7: Eloise, I'm coming over to see you tonight. We'll sit in the parlor and hold hands. Would you like that? Goodbye, Eloise. Oh, what a girl.
1: Yeah, she's a doll.
8: Well, Pete, we better be getting out to Bear Lake, huh?
7: Okay. Well, goodbye, Harold. I'm sorry you're not coming with us.
8: Well, you don't want to change your mind, Harold. I'll bet the catfish are really biting.
1: No, thanks, fellas. I got a job to do, and I'm going to do it.
8: All right. Well, come on, Tom Sawyer.
7: Okay, Huckleberry Finn.
9: In the good old summertime, when the fish are biting fine.
1: The poor man's Lumman Abner. Well, looks like I'm the only one staying home today. Guess it'll be kind of nice out at the picnic grounds. I'd like to go, too. But I said I was going to clean out that cellar, and by George, I'm going to... Oh, my goodness. Grand Central Station. Now, who's that? Come in.
10: Hello, Hal.
1: Well, hello, Florabelle. Come in.
10: Thank you.
1: Well, what brought you here on this fine morning? A bus?
10: Oh, Harold. It's such a nice day. I just thought you and I might go on a little old picnic. Everybody's going.
1: I know it, Florabelle, and I'd like to go too, but I promised myself I'd clean out the cellar today.
10: On such a beautiful day. You're going to be fussing around in that dusty cellar, knee-deep in citronella bottles.
1: I turned those in. Now, I just believe when you make up your mind to do something, you should do it.
10: My, I do admire you, Harold.
1: You do?
10: Yes. Nothing can move you when you've made your mind up, you great big block of granite, you. Just think, we could be strolling arm in arm while the robins are chirping their love songs and all nature is dating and mating.
1: Dating and mating.
10: But you'll be down in the cellar doing your job.
6: I will.
10: Then we'd go canoeing on the lake.
1: Mm-hmm.
10: You'd sing me a love song and play a ukulele.
1: Uh-huh.
10: Harold, since you're not going with me, I wonder if you'd sing something for me before I go.
1: Now?
10: Yes. So when I'm on the picnic all alone, I'll have your memory while I'm munching my luncheon.
1: Well, all right.
10: I'll sit on the piano bench with you. We'll make believe we're in a canoe.
1: All right. You row and I'll sing. Well, I can play this. Oh.

would I love you? What a question when I'm yearning so. Oh, for just the chance to love you.

0: Oh, that was beautiful.
1: Thanks.
0: Well, I'd better be going so you can get down to your cellar.
2: That's what you think. Come on, Floribel. We'll munch on that lunch together.

to the second act of our story, Honest Harold, in just a moment. A little later on CBS this evening, Gary Crosby will be his father's guest on the Bing Crosby Show. Also on CBS this evening, we'll bring you the Johnny Bratton, Don Williams fight from Detroit. This bout and the Bing Crosby Show will be heard on most of these same CBS stations. And now, back to Harold Perry as Honest Harold, the homemaker.

0: Well, this was the day Honest Harold made up his mind to clean out the cellar. Being a man of willpower, did he let his friends talk him into postponing the job and going on a picnic? No. And when the lovely Florabelle tried to charm him into taking her on the picnic, did this man of iron give in?
1: Quiet, don't tell him everything.
0: So, we find Florabelle and Harold just arriving at beautiful Bear Lake.
2: Isn't the lake pretty, Harold?
1: Yeah, sure is. As blue as your eyes.
2: Mm. Oh, there's Dr. Yancey and Pete the Marshal.
1: Oh, brother, I was afraid of that.
2: Yoo-hoo, Dr. Yancey, Pete.
1: Florabelle.
3: Well, I do declare. Look who's here.
4: Well, hello, Harold. And Florabelle.
2: Hello, boys.
1: Yeah, hello, boys.
4: Hey, Harold, I thought you were going to stay home today and clean out the cellar.
1: Well,
3: did you find her down there, boy?
1: Okay, Pete.
4: You wouldn't come with us, Harold. I guess we're not as pretty as Florabelle.
1: You can say that again.
4: You want me to?
1: Yeah. Very good, very good. Now, why don't you fellas run along and fish, huh?
2: Why, hello, Harold.
1: Well, hello, Mother.
5: Hey, hi there, Sonny.
1: Mr. Walker, the talker.
5: Yeah. You sure came up out of that cellar in a hurry. What's the matter? Get the bends?
1: Hello, Marvin, my boy.
4: Say, I'm getting hungry. Can we eat now?
6: Of course, Dr. Yancey. We'll roast the hot dogs right now. Will you light the fire, Harold?
1: Oh, sure. Anybody got a match?
7: Harold, why don't you light the fire the way you used to? You know, when you were an old woodsman.
1: An old woodsman?
7: Remember? You told me you never used a match. You made a spark by hitting two flint rocks together.
1: Well,
5: yeah, this I gotta see. Go right ahead, Daniel Boone.
1: Well, I would, but I guess there aren't any flint rocks around here. Too bad.
7: Here they are, Harold.
1: Oop. My own flesh and blood, too. Well, thanks very much, Marvin.
3: Well, go ahead, boy. We're watching.
1: Huh? Well, all right, Pete. Now, just hit these two rocks together like this. Maybe they're a little wet. I'll try it again.
4: Maybe you need a new wick, Harold.
3: Maybe you better check your fluid, boy.
1: Smart Alex.
5: Hey, your face is awful red, Sonny. You must be done on one side.
3: Done on one side.
1: The things I get myself into. Well, I'll try it once more.
7: Look, you started the fire.
1: I did?
5: Well, I'll be darned.
2: Why, Harold, you're wonderful. It's really burning.
1: Yeah, and so is Mr. Walker.

0: this is certainly pretty nice, isn't it, Floribel? Mm. Sitting here on the beach all by ourselves.
1: Oh, yes.
0: You sure look cute in your new bathing suit.
1: You like the color, Harold? Salmon pink.
0: Yeah. Never saw a salmon that looked like that, though. You like my bathing suit, Floribel? It's kind of daring, too. Shows my knees.
1: Yes. Harold, what's that number on the back? 367.
0: Well, that's my locker number at the YMCA.
1: Well,
0: should we take a little dip?
1: Oh, it's so early in the season. That water looks awfully cold.
0: Cool? That's nonsense. There's nothing to it. The trick is to run in and get wet all over. Now, you watch me. Here I go. Come on, Floribel.
1: All right.
0: Well, maybe I'd better put my toe in first. Well, no use rushing the season. Guess it's a little too cold for you.
1: Well, we can just relax on the sand.
0: All right. Remember how we used to dig tunnels in the sand, Floribel? Watch out, I'm going to dig one over your way.
1: Well, Harold, you're a wonderful digger.
0: Yeah. You bet. They used to call me the mole of Melrose High. Here I come. Dig, dig, dig, dig, dig. Gotcha. Yeah. I'll let you go till you give me a little kiss.
1: Well, just one now, you hear?
0: Well, one at a time.
2: Hello, you two.
1: Oh, hello, Gloria.
2: Oh, I hope I'm not interrupting anything.
0: Oh, no, I always dig in the sand like this. Well, what's our little switchboard operator doing way out here at Big Bear Lake?
2: Oh, I always come out here on Saturday.
0: Oh? You like to swim, Gloria?
2: No, but I like the lifeguard.
1: Lifeguard?
2: Uh-huh. Gee, he's cute. I met him 2 weeks ago when my water wings broke.
0: Oh?
2: Today you promised to teach me the Australian crawl.
0: The what?
2: Oh, gee, I'd like to crawl to Australia with him.
0: Gloria?
2: Well, I'm going down to the bathhouse and put on my bathing suit.
0: All right, see you later. Hope your lifeguard shows up.
2: So do I. And, oh, Harold, if you hear me calling for help, don't answer. Bye.
0: Gloria's a cute little kid, huh? Falling for a lifeguard like that. Imagine.
3: Yes.
0: Hmm? Where were we? Oh, yes, I was just about to steal a little...
2: Harold.
0: Hmm?
2: There's that lifeguard coming down the beach. You see him?
0: Oh, yeah.
1: My, isn't he attractive, Harold?
0: Oh, I don't know. Doesn't do anything to me. You care for a root beer drop?
1: What a wonderful physique. And, oh, look at that tan. Why, he looks like he stepped... He looks like he stepped right off a bottle of Skoal.
0: Yeah. Wish he'd have stayed on there. Floribel, let's go back, huh?
2: Oh, he's looking over here, Harold.
0: Goody, goody. Why doesn't he go away? Oh, my goodness. Now he's walking on his hands. Beach athlete.
1: Oh, now, Harold.
2: Mm-hmm. Oh, look at that. Now he's turning flip-flops.
0: Somebody ought to throw him a fish. Come on, let's ignore him for a bit.
4: Oh, hello. I didn't see you folks there.
0: Yeah, I didn't see you folks there.
4: Hi.
1: My, you're quite an acrobat doing all those tricks and things.
4: Oh, it wasn't so much.
1: Oh, yes, it was.
4: Oh, no, it wasn't.
0: You're right, it wasn't. Lifeguard, we don't want to keep you from your work, you know. Guess you're pretty busy on the beach picking up Dixie cups and things.
4: Oh, I'm not working now. I'm on my lunch hour.
0: Glad I'm not drowning.
4: How about taking a swim? You folks been in the water yet?
0: Well, I had my toe in. I mean, the water's still a little cold. A little too early in the season for me.
4: Well, then I guess you won't mind if this young lady and I go swimming.
0: Huh? Well, it's a little early in the season for her, too.
1: Oh, well, I don't think it's so early in the season. It's almost May. Before we know it, it'll be June, then July. I better hurry up and get in the water or the summer will be over.
0: Short summer. Floribel.
4: Come on, honey. I'll race you in.
1: All right. Oh, Harold, will you sit on my quick magazine so it doesn't blow away?
0: Oh, sure.
5: Oh, one,
0: Look at him, showing off. Mr. America, bet he looks terrible in clothes. If there was some way I could show up that muscle-bound beachcomber. So I bet if I jumped off that high diving tower there, it would impress Floribel. Looks awfully high. But what the heck? Once I get up there, all I've got to do is fall off. By George, I'll do it. What's this? Oh, that darn magazine is stuck to me. Well, I got it all off with the cover. Sure looks like a high climb up there. Well, here goes.

0: Finally made it. I think I'll open my eyes now and take a look down at the...
1: Yipe!
0: People look like ants down there. The ant with a Panama hat must be Charlie Walker. Better stop looking down. I'm getting dizzy. Better get this over and just work my way out there. Diving board isn't very wide. Better call Florabelle and tell her to watch me jump before I weaken.
1: Zoink.
0: Board shaking. See spots before my eyes. Oh, those are seagulls. Go away, birds. Florabelle. She and Muscles are getting out of the water. They're walking up the beach the other way. Well, no use diving now. They won't see me. Might as well go back down. I'll just turn around on this diving board. Zoof, I'm slipping.

0: what a picnic. 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Oh, hello, little chipmunk. You all alone, too? He's got lower plate wobble. Little chipmunk, you want to come and sit on this log with me? I'm not even popular with chipmunks. Gosh, I'm hungry, but I'll be darned if I'll go back to that picnic and have everybody laugh at me.
1: Hi, Harold.
0: Oh, hello, Marvin.
1: I've been looking all over for you, Harold. Huh? I thought you might be hungry, so I brought you some hot dogs.
0: Oh, thanks a lot, Marvin.
1: Gee, Harold, why are you sitting over here all by yourself? Why don't you come back and join the picnic?
0: Well, it's a long story, my boy. Someday, when you're a little older, I'll explain to you about women.
1: Okay. I missed you this afternoon, Harold.
0: You did? Well, little Mark, we don't need women, do we?
1: Heck no. What do I need them for?
0: Well, believe me, Marvin, I'm through with them.
1: Sure.
0: I'll take friends I can depend on, like you.
1: Harold, I better run back and get you some hot coffee.
0: Yeah, all right, my boy.
1: Be right back.
0: There's a fine friend. And he's not as fickle as a certain...
2: Hello, Harold.
0: Good afternoon, Miss Breckenridge.
2: Harold, I've been looking all over for you.
0: You have? What happened to Jungle Jim?
2: Oh, you mean that lifeguard? Oh, Harold, you're not jealous of him.
0: Jealous? Of course not.
2: I could never like a fella like that. He may be big and brawny, but you have a mind.
0: I got a mind never to speak to you again.
2: Oh, Harold. That lifeguard was fun, but for steady company, a girl likes a man with a high IQ.
0: Huh?
2: And IQ, too.
0: Well, isn't that cute?
2: Harold, will you forgive your Florabelle for taking that little dip?
0: Where'd you take him? Oh, dip!
2: Harold?
0: Yeah?
2: Why don't we kiss and make up?
0: Kiss? All right. You know, Florabelle, I-I-Q, too. Yeah.
3: You have just heard the Harold Perry Show, Honest Harold. The supporting players tonight included Jane Morgan, Parley Bear, Shirley Mitchell, Cliff Arquette, Stuffy Singer, Peter Leeds, Dave Light, and featured Gloria Holliday as Gloria and Joseph Kearns as old Doc Yak Yak. Norman McDonald directed, and the music was composed and conducted by Jack Meekin.
0: It was pretty too, wasn't it?
3: Honest Harold, created by Harold Perry, was written by Gene Stone, Jack Robinson, and Dick Powell.
0: Good jokes, fellas.
3: 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Bob Lamond speaking. 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
1: This is Marvin Miller, ladies and gentlemen, speaking for the makers of Old Gold Cigarettes, who are pleased to present the 33rd in a series of new programs with Carmen Dragon and his orchestra, starring Metro-Goldwyn-Mayer's lovable Frank Morgan, the genial Don Ameche, and charming Francis Langford.
2: No more Yockers.
3: Oh, don't worry about that, Don. As far as I'm concerned, this is Yockerless Friday. I just want to know what time it is.
2: Well, it's 5:05. Why?
3: Don, would you think I'm an idiot if I told you something idiotic?
2: Well, yes, I think so.
3: In a few minutes, I have to give the baby another bottle.
2: Baby?
4: Whose baby is it, Thomas?
3: Oh, it's one of mine. My wife took the other kids to San Francisco yesterday, and she left the baby with me.
2: What did she do that for?
3: Well, we had a nurse, but she quit this morning.
4: Well, that's awful. Where is the child now, Carmen?
3: In my dressing room, sleeping in a violin case.
2: I never heard of such a thing. You know how to feed her, Carmen?
3: Not too well. That baby just won't eat a thing. I spent all afternoon tasting her milk to show her how nice it is, and now I don't feel so good.
2: Well, do you want me to take you up and burp you?
4: Carmen, I think I'd better go in and see if I can't feed the baby.
3: Okay, but you better put an apron on. She kicks, and you're liable to get milk all over you.
2: Francis, do you have any children?
4: No.
2: Well, you go ahead. I think I'll phone my wife and ask her advice about feeding.
3: Well, ask if she knows how to stop the kid from crying, too, Don.
2: Yeah, I will. Hello. Hello, honey. Listen, what kind of food do you give to a 10-month-old baby? What? No, I'm not babysitting. I'm still on the air. Aren't you listening to the program tonight? You listening to what? Well, no wonder we haven't got any Hooper. Carmen's kid, he has to take care of it. Get some what? Oh, yeah, yeah. And how do you stop it from crying? Yeah. Okay, thanks, honey. Goodbye.
3: What'd you say, Don?
2: Carmen, your worries are over. Just give your baby an old watch or a 10-cent string of beads and she'll stop squawking.
5: That's what he says. I can give my baby a barrel of perfume and a mink coat and I still can't keep her quiet. I can see you haven't been around very much. Where is this baby of yours?
3: Resting in my dressing room.
5: Dressing room? Well, you've been around more than I thought. However, right now, I'm interested in knowing whether any applicants turned up and answered to my ad in this morning's paper.
2: What ad?
5: This one. Wanted serving girl, good salary, must be willing and able. Dodger, I interviewed 200 women and couldn't find one that was willing and able. Well, the ones that were able weren't willing, and the ones that were willing weren't able.
2: I see. Well, why are you so particular about a serving girl, Frank?
5: Well, haven't I told you about the trouble we encountered with our present upstairs maid?
2: Your upstairs maid?
5: Yes, a self-effacing but rather beautiful young lady. Uh-huh. I selected her from 30 applicants sent to me from the school for wayward girls.
2: Wayward girls? Aren't you afraid she might rob the house?
5: Oh, no. The trouble is, I put her to work as an upstairs maid, but unfortunately, we have no upstairs. She's been working for us for 3 months, and I haven't told her yet.
2: You haven't told her yet?
5: No.
2: You mean you've been keeping the girl in the dark?
5: Every chance I get. The maid I'm looking for now this must be one of the applicants. Hello, my dear.
6: Why, hello.
5: Well, what a lovely chambermaid. I haven't seen anyone look so good in an apron since I was dispossessed at the YWCA. May I see your references?
6: Well, I'm afraid
5: Never mind. I can see at a glance that you'll do. The job pays $60 a month with board and $200 a week if I'm not bored. Is that satisfactory?
6: I'm sorry, Mr. Morgan, yes. But right now I've got my hands full with an infant. I have to warm a bottle. Goodbye.
5: But I didn't even get her name.
2: Oh, are you a madman, Frank? That was Frances Langford, our featured singer. She's worked with you for months.
5: Oh, Frances E. Singer. works for Madman Month.
7: Yeah, well...
5: She's a capable-looking girl. It's a pity she won't work for me. Together we could have made a fine pair of domestics.
2: A fine pair of domestics?
5: Yeah, she has a handyman.
7: You really mean you didn't know that was Frances Langston?
5: Well, I thought she looked kind of familiar, but wasn't she wearing an apron?
2: Yes, Frank. She's just helping me out.
8: He's got a baby in the dressing room.
5: A baby? Well, congratulations, Herman. Have a cigar.
8: Now, it's not a new one. His nurse walked out this morning and Carmen's stuck with the baby. His wife's in San Francisco and she doesn't know about it.
5: Oh, his wife doesn't know she had a baby. Somebody better tell her it's Mother's Day on Sunday.
8: Don't you understand, Morgan? Carmen needs somebody that knows about children. His kid has been crying all day and refuses to eat.
5: Refuses to eat? Well, the answer is simplicity itself, and the dog dates back to the father's infancy. Herman, did your mother have any children?
2: Just two, my brother and sister.
5: Oh.
8: What's wrong with you, Carmen? Aren't you one of the family?
2: I guess so, but I was so small I didn't even count. You know, when I was born, I only weighed a pound and a half.
5: Not really. Did you live?
2: Sure, you ought to see me now.
8: Stop wasting time with Morgan, Carmen. You better get a doctor and look at your kid.
5: Well, that won't be necessary, Herman. Long experience tells me that your child's difficulty lies in improper adjustment. By a series of simple tests, I can determine...
8: What are you giving out with, Morgan? Do you know anything about child psychology?
5: Are you serious, Doctor? Would you ask George Bernard Shaw if he knew anything about architecture?
2: But Shaw is a playwright.
5: He is? Well, then why should you ask him about architecture? My advice to you is to get a good architect, tell him what kind of a house you want.
8: I don't want a house. Hear what you know about child psychology.
5: Oh, yes. Well, learning the fundamentals of child psychology is just like taking candy from a baby. In fact, the whole idea is to keep taking candy from a baby. When you have more babies than you have candy, you divide them equally, add your age, take away the number you first thought of, and the number is always 9. Is there a page missing here somewhere?
8: What's all that got to do with feeding Carmen's baby?
5: Well, more than meets the eye, my boy. There are many reasons why a child becomes intractable, and the best method of approach is to probe its ego and uncover its foibles.
2: This is a girl.
5: Well, that makes it more complicated. Girl babies are naturally more capricious and often manage to confound even the most discerning psychologist.
8: Frank, this isn't a problem child.
5: Well, you never know. This may sound curious to you, but I was a problem child myself.
8: Well, I can't believe it.
5: I was a trial to my nursemaid who understood nothing of psychology and made matters worse by dandling me on her knee. This led to some rather objectionable habits. So bad. The girl found she could pacify me by giving me frequent tepid baths and wrapping me on the knuckles with a spiked club.
8: That sounds like an effective treatment.
5: Effective, but temporary. Real trouble lay in my clothing.
8: Your clothing?
5: Definitely. On examination by the leading psychologist of the day, they discovered that my behavior was due to a constriction caused by tight shoes. And without a moment's delay, my parents procured for my pleasure some loose booties. Booties! Psychology that I soon became a judge in juvenile court, where I had a chance to study the eccentricities of teenage girls.
8: Well, did you save any of these girls?
5: Well, I have one or two phone numbers left, but I... Oh! You mean, did I reform them?
8: Yes, yes.
5: Certainly. I wrote a mountain of books on the subject, all published in every language.
8: What books?
5: Well, all kinds. I received...
2: What book did you write, Morgan?
5: Yeah, right. Well, have you ever heard of the famous Common Neuroses of Children?
2: Oh, yes.
5: Well, I knew nothing. What?
2: That was written by English and Pearson and published by Norton in 1929.
5: Yeah, it's English published there. 29 and Palm. Yes, well... When Psychology of Adolescence first hit the stands,
2: I bought a copy because that was written by my father.
5: Your father?
2: Yes.
5: You know something about child psychology, Doctor?
2: Everything. The Amichis have been child psychologists for generations.
5: Oh?
2: Beginning with my grandfather, Wayward Amici, down to my Uncle Handcuffs and my Aunt Pistol.
5: Your Aunt Pistol?
2: A long-barreled old bore, always went off half cock when she was loaded.
5: What's going on here?
2: Plenty's going on, Morgan, and you can't get out of it.
5: Now, see here, Doctor.
2: Go on. Nobody but a fathead would believe that you're a child psychologist.
5: Well, the world is full of fatheads. Thank heaven I see one now. Here comes that pleasant Mr. Loudbucket.
9: I don't want to intrude, Don, but I don't believe Mr. Morgan either.
5: What?
9: I'm sorry, Mr. Morgan, but I'm tired of your jokes, and I can no longer stomach being the butt.
5: Well, now, let's stop twisting things around. I was only pulling your leg. Really, this is one time I need your help. Mr. Loudbucket, I don't want to bother you.
9: Well, you do, you know.
5: What happened?
9: That settles it, Morgan. Not even Marvin believes you're a child psychologist. You might as well admit it.
5: Rubbish. If I had a baby here, I could demonstrate...
9: Marvin's got a baby here.
5: Oh, I forgot. Yes, well, I haven't tried the Morgan method of feeding in a long time.
9: Well, you're going to try it right now.
5: Why?
9: Here's the vitamin capsule you can give her if you can make her swallow it.
5: It'd be simple to make the child swallow that capsule, Doctor, if I just had my equipment here. Unfortunately...
9: What kind of equipment?
5: Well, for one thing, I need a hollow tube about 9 inches long and a half inch in diameter. So we might as well forget...
9: No, I just happen to have such a tube in my pocket.
5: Yeah, you would.
9: My pea shooter. I'd love to see how you give a baby a capsule with it.
5: Well, it's very simple. Where's the baby?
9: Over here.
5: Yeah.
9: Can we come in, Carmen? Frank's going to give the baby a capsule with the Morgan method.
10: Oh, you're not going to hurt her, are you, Frank?
5: Nonsense. Just stand aside, my boy. Child is wide awake. That makes it a little more difficult, but no matter.
10: She's smiling at you, Frank.
5: Is that her face? Ill-favored little creature, isn't she?

0: and then yours, and then all I do is blow gently.
1: Hey, that's pretty good.
2: Yeah, well, go ahead and blow, Morgan.
0: Well, here we go.
3: Help! Quick, get a doctor!
4: What happened?
3: The kid blew first!

Now, here are Don Amici and Francis Langford as John and Blanche Dickerson in The Honeymoon Is Over. The Bickersons have retired. Mrs. Bickerson lies tense and unrelaxed in the darkness as poor husband John, victim of induced insomnia or jabbering's reaction, engages in another losing battle during an acute attack of the sleep-robbing ailment. This

0: subscribe to a pinball machine.
1: What's the matter? What's the matter,
0: Wes? You've got to stop it, John. I can't lie here another minute and listen to those awful noises.
1: Awful.
0: Why must I suffer all my life? You can stop that snoring if you want to. I know you can. No other man snores like you.
1: How do you know?
0: I talk to my women friends. Their husbands are so quiet they have to keep waking them to see if they're dead. Wouldn't give to be able to sleep through the night just once.
1: And me too.
0: Not to hear that snarling and rasping and whining and roaring. Honest John, who else carries on like that?
1: Honest John.
0: Very funny. Oh, you're so funny, John Bickerson.
1: No, I'm not funny, Blanche. I'm just sleepy.
0: But what about me? I haven't slept for so long and I'm a nervous wreck. My face is full of lines. I've changed into a withered old crone.
1: You haven't changed since the day I married you. You look great.
0: That's not true. You're just trying to make me feel good.
1: I am not.
0: You are too.
1: I am not. I wouldn't make you feel good if it was the last thing I ever did.
0: How well I know it. Telling me I haven't changed since you married me. That's just a defense because you know you're to blame. Go on. Take a look at our wedding picture. Wouldn't hurt you to see how pretty I used to be.
1: It hurts.
0: The picture didn't do me justice at that. You never should have paid that photographer. I still don't see why you let him get away with it, John.
1: Oh, go on. It's the best picture you ever took in your life, and you know it.
0: How can you say that? Look at it. It's on the dresser. Go on, look at it.
1: Not now.
0: The pose is all right, but I've got my lips apart, and I'm showing the end of my tongue.
1: I didn't know there was an end to it.
0: Too bad about you. Why do you think I like to keep looking young and beautiful? Only to please you.
1: I'm pleased.
0: If you wanted me to, I'd even have my face lifted.
1: You don't have to have your face lifted.
0: Really, John?
1: Really. I like it the way it is. Nice and saggy.
0: Face.
1: Nothing's the matter with it.
0: But you don't think it's beautiful.
1: Yes, I do.
0: You do not.
1: Oh, Blanche, I do.
0: Then why don't you say it?
1: Blanche, you're beautiful. Your face is cameo-like in its perfection. Your nose is classic. Your eyes are like two limpid pools. Your lips are as luscious as ripe cherries, and I love you.
0: How can you love me? You never look at me.
1: How can I look at you and love you? I look at you when I'm so sleepy. Please put out the light.

0: you, Blanche.
1: No, you're not going back to sleep, John.
0: Why not?
1: Because somebody has to sit up with the cat. She's going to have her kittens any minute.
0: That's her worry.
1: John, haven't you got any feelings at all?
0: Listen, Blanche, I've got as much feelings as the next guy. But I have to get up in the morning, and I can't spend the whole night playing midwife to an alley cat.
1: She's not an alley cat. Her mother was a purebred boxer.
0: A boxer's a dog.
1: For your information, a boxer is a cat, too. It's a special breed. They raise them in China. And our cat's mother was a champion boxer.
0: Well, she didn't know how to defend herself. Father was an amateur fencer. Stop talking about the cat and let's get some sleep.
1: Well, I can't help talking. The poor little thing is in the kitchen all alone, friendless. Nobody to worry about her.
0: What's the matter with the goldfish and the canary? There in there, widder.
1: Oh, they don't even know what's happening.
0: Maybe the goldfish doesn't, but the canary is pacing up and down in his cage.
1: John, please, I wish you'd go in and have a look at the cat.
0: What for? I can't do anything. I want him to sleep.
1: You may have had the kittens already.
0: Oh.
1: You think so, John?
0: Think what?
1: You think the cat's had the kittens already?
0: No, she'll let us know when she has them.
1: How would she let us know?
0: She'll drop us a litter.
1: And to think all these years I didn't know she was a female. We can't call her Peter anymore. I'll have to think of a name for her. Why don't you help me, John?
0: No.
1: Let me see. Marie. No, that's no good. Louise? No, if I call her Louise, Mel will get sore. Gloria. No, the cat will get sore. Oh, I've got it. John, wake up. I thought of a good name.
0: Go to sleep. I thought of a bad one.
1: I'm going to call her Clara after my sister. Isn't that good?
0: That's fine.
1: And we can name the kittens after Clara's children.
0: Kittens? Listen, Blanche, you don't think we're going to keep those kittens, do you?
1: Oh, why not?
0: Why not? Nobody keeps kittens. If you don't give them away or something, you'll have 9 million cats inside of a year. Who's going to feed them?
1: Oh, they don't eat so much.
0: Well, how can you say that? That one cat alone can eat 5 pounds of liver and drink a gallon of milk a week. More than I drink in a month.
1: You never drink milk.
0: I don't eat liver either. 9 million cats living in luxury. And I don't even have the bare necessities of life.
1: What do you mean?
0: 2 weeks ago, I ran out of bourbon toothpaste. Have I replaced it? No. This morning, I sprained my ankle trying to get the last squeeze out of the tube.
1: You and that bourbon toothpaste. I don't see how you ever got that crazy dentist to make it up for you.
0: Well, the dentist said I needed a stimulant for my gums.
1: Turning your teeth all pink.
0: My teeth are not pink. They're bloodshot. I use that toothpaste is because you're always beefing about how many bottles I buy.
1: Well, people were beginning to talk.
0: Well, what do I care?
1: Well, I care. You think I like being married to a great big corkscrew? I don't get anything I want.
0: All right, marry a cat doctor and have all the kittens you want. I wish you'd put out the lights and let me get some rest.
1: Never a civil word. Never a sign of affection. And that's the thanks I get for standing by you through storm and strife. Helping you up the ladder of success.
0: Success?
1: Thank heaven we don't have any children to see the misery their mother goes through. I can just imagine if we had a daughter, a beautiful girl growing into a beautiful woman, about to be married, and her famous father is gallivanting all over Europe, denying his family.
0: Nobody's denying his family.
1: There she stands, a lovely vision in her bridal gown. No father to give her away.
0: Lance!
1: Why don't you come to your daughter's wedding, John?
0: Blowing your cork. Nobody's getting married, and I'm not famous.
1: But you'll admit I made you what you are today.
0: I admit nothing. I'm a self-made man.
1: Well, that's the first time you ever took the blame for anything.
0: Is that so? Well, I'd just like to hear what you've done for me.
1: Well, who cooks for you? I do. Who cleans for you? I do. Who does your laundry?
0: The laundry.
1: Only once, and that's because the washing machine was broken. If it wasn't for me, you wouldn't have a clean shirt.
0: I haven't got a clean shirt.
1: You have to. I dusted one off yesterday.
0: I'm off is right. And you press the collar with a curling iron. Besides, I wore it today.
1: Today? What happened to the shirt that you wore Tuesday?
0: I wore it Wednesday. And I was going to wear it again Saturday, but I spilled some gravy on it Friday, so I cut the stain out and made a brown collar for my Sunday shirt.
1: You've got two lovely shirts.
0: One shirt. And it's not lovely. It hasn't even got a shirt tail.
1: You don't need a shirt tail. Just wear your pants higher.
0: I can't wear them any higher. I wear my pants so high, and now I have to unzip them to blow my nose.

0: sleep.
1: Yes, go to sleep, she tells me. The woman drives me crazy with cats and weddings. My brain is spinning. Now she said, go to sleep. I'll never sleep another wink as long.
0: John.
2: No.
0: The telephone, answer it.
2: Hello.
0: Go to the phone and answer it.
2: 2 o'clock in the morning and people call.
0: No!
2: Oh. Hello.
3: Hello, is this the Bureau of Missing Persons? Bureau of Missing Persons? Yeah, I just found out that my wife ran away from home last month.
2: What?
3: I say my wife ran away from home. She's 4'8", weighs 207 pounds, and has mouse-colored eyes. I've been kind of wondering what's happened to her. You got any word for me?
2: Yes.
3: Well, what is it?
2: Congratulations.
4: Never heard of such a thing. Man's wife ran away and he's looking for her. Must be nuts.
0: Would you miss me if I ran away?
4: Sure.
0: How much would you miss me?
4: How far are you running?
0: I knew you wouldn't miss me. You're too selfish to miss anybody.
4: Yes.
0: And as long as you're out of bed, go to the kitchen and see how the cat's doing.
4: Oh, all right, I'll see how the cat's doing. Well, I'll be...
5: What is it, John?
4: Oh, I can't believe my eyes.
5: John, don't keep me in suspense. What is it?
4: How could that happen?
5: John, please tell me. Has the cat had her kitten?
4: She had one kitten. The biggest, fattest kitten I ever saw in my life. Bigger than our cat.
5: Let me see.
4: Look at that kitten, will you?
5: Oh, you silly thing. That's not a kitten. It's her husband.
4: Oh. Well, let him sit up and wait for his children.
5: Good night, John.
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17: With the speed of light, a cloud of dust, and a hearty, hi-oh, Silver! The lone

0: And his faithful Indian companion, Tonto, the masked rider of the plains, led the fight for law and order in the early western United States. The stories of his strength and courage, his daring and resourcefulness have come down to us through the generations. And nowhere in the pages of history can one find a greater champion of justice. Return with us now to those thrilling days of yesteryear. From out of the past come the thundering hoofbeats of the great horse Silver. The Lone Ranger rides again.
1: Come on, Silver. There's danger on the trail ahead. Oh, Silver! Away!
0: Bright moonlight flooded Jericho, an ancient town of the southwest built by the Spaniards many years ago. Jericho was completely surrounded by a hide bleached to a whiteness that almost rivaled the moon. Now, through the winding streets of the old town, Joshua Boggs, general merchandise. Directly across the street, another sign was lettered, Wulong, hand laundry. Suddenly, the deserted streets of Jericho were wild shouts and the thunder of gunfire. Must have awakened many of the citizens of Jericho, but only two of them were curious enough to investigate. Joshua Boggs leaped from the bed in the rear of his general store and hurried to the street. He was in a cotton flannel nightshirt, whipping about his bony knees, with indignation written in every line of his face.
2: What in tarnation's going on? Yelling, shooting, by Juniper, I'm going to... Oh, hello there, Wulong.
3: Those men, where'd they go?
2: Other end of town, I reckon, near the new jailhouse.
3: But it wasn't Sheriff nor any of his men, I observed. Of
2: course it wasn't. Them wild riding hyenas are part of Buck Savage's gang.
3: Buck Savage? Is he not outlaw leader who has been jailed by our sheriff?
2: Supposed to be jailed. There's something mighty in Jericho. If Savage is in jail, how come his gang of cutthroats ride in and out of here whenever they please?
3: I ask...
2: There's a mayor of this town and the sheriff too, but it's the people that elected him.
3: Quite true.
2: Ain't we right to know what's going on in our own town?
3: It is right.
2: You're doggone right. Tomorrow morning, you and me are going down to Cartwright's office and find out a few things.
3: I shall be honored.
2: Best to you.
3: Bucks? Oh, yes. I've been expecting it. It contains the moment of which I shall honor the advent of New Year.
2: Chinese New Year, huh? Well, I guess you're...
3: Yes, it is measured in the decades.
2: Yeah? Well, I guess it all adds up to the same thing anyway. See you in the middle of a talk with Bill Cartwright.
3: So, good night, Joshua.
2: Hey, good night, Woodland.
0: Joshua Boggs went back to his bed at the rear lot at the little laundry across the street. A stranger trusted the other implicitly. This friendship was founded in the beginning by a mutual dislike rumored to be an outlaw, but who freely entered and left the walls of Jericho for lack of Buck Savage, who early the next morning...
4: What do you say won't help the situation any?
5: Well, what's eating you?
4: Look here, Buck, this can't go on.
5: Why can't it?
4: You said that all you and your gang wanted to do was hole up here in town for a few days.
5: Well?
4: Been here 2 weeks. And instead of 15 men using my jail for a hideout, there must be 50 down there.
5: Got any objection?
4: Yes, I have. You can't
5: now, wait a minute. Me and the boys drifted into this burg 2 weeks. All I asked you to do was arrest all of us.
4: What's my mistake. I know that now. I was loco enough to sell out to an outlaw. I put you all under arrest. Why? So you could use the town as headquarters. Do all your robbing and stealing for miles around. And then come back here to hide out in jail. Of many other county can't touch you as long as technically under arrest here. Started bringing in more men. Every hombre that's on the prod must be here in Jericho.
5: Not all.
4: Some more of them rode in last night. Must have woke up the whole town.
5: Yeah, that was Cassidy and some boys from over Texas way. Had a few drinks.
4: Huh? Thomas Cassidy. Criminals in the southwest. Why, if this keeps up, pretty soon you'll have so many gunslingers in here, you'll take over the town.
5: That's right. But now, on out, you're taking orders from me.
4: I won't do it. I'll form a posse. I'll get every honest citizen in Jericho.
5: Maybe the honest citizens wouldn't cotton.
4: I'll show them.
5: Wanna argue with half a hundred of the best guns?
4: Leave the town out.
5: Sit down.
4: What do you want, Jim?
6: A couple of gents outside.
4: Who are they?
6: Joshua Boggs and Wulong.
4: Tell them I'm busy.
5: Wait. Of course the sheriff will see the...
2: Sheriff?
4: Oh, hello, Joshua.
2: Wulong.
4: Sure.
3: Honored.
4: This is,
5: Hey, gents.
2: I thought I recognized the varmint. Ain't he supposed to be in jail?
4: I brought Buck over here to the office to, ask...
2: I did. Want to ask a few myself.
4: What's on your mind, Joshua?
2: Same thing is on the mind of every other law-abiding man in this town. What's the idea of letting sidewinders like Buck Savage and the skunks run loose? Yes, you do. Jericho's running over with gunslingers. The scum of the country rides in and out of here like they own the town. Do they?
4: You must be loco, Joshua. I arrested Savage and some men who were with him about 2 weeks ago, but...
2: How about the crew that rode in last night?
4: Well, I don't know.
2: You're lying, Bill Cartwright. I've known you for years, and I've never seen you as nervous as you are, maybe.
5: You see, Sheriff, I had to take a long rest, and he's...
2: You?
4: No, Joshua, that's not true. I made a mistake. It's my fault.
5: Shut up.
4: You're right. The town is full of scum. They've taken it all.
3: Mr. Cartwright, he's...
2: Murdered. Shot down in cold blood.
5: And get your claws up, both of you. Speck. All right, gents. Get moving.
2: Hey, you dirty murdering polecats. I'd like to tear
5: you
2: apart.
5: Talk, move.
0: Joshua Boggs and little Chinaman Wu Long moved slowly out of the door and through the outer office of the small building that housed the headquarters of Jericho's mayor and sheriff. Behind them was the outlaw Speck with a drawn gun in his hand. Once outside on the porch, Speck ordered his captives to halt. While he looked slowly, seeing that apparently no one had heard the shot, he spoke to his prisoners again.
7: Let the rest of the natives know what's going on. Moves, and I'll send both of you hopping for a harp. Understand?
3: Your meaning very clear.
7: Keep walking.
2: Too long. I'm packing.
3: Interior very dark. If we move rapidly...
2: Yes. You make the plans.
8: Stop gabbing, you two.
3: Now!
2: Eat some lead, you coyote!
3: Here! Over here!
2: I think I nailed him.
3: Good!
2: There'll be 50 of these hyenas on our heels unless we get out of here. Is there a horse here that we can use?
3: No, stable empty, except for one mule.
2: That ain't my idea of good riding, but it's our only chance. Come on, we'll ride the critter double. Ready there? Right, can't you move along?
3: Necessity is mother of all things.
2: Yeah, Ben Lowe, hang on. We'll take the back door out of here and head for the south gate out of town. Get up there!
0: The Lone Ranger, Tonto, and Dan Reed guided their horses carefully along a narrow trail not far from Jericho. Suddenly, the masked man called a halt.
9: Tonto, see that cloud of dust up ahead? Take it out. Oh, that plenty. Hey, me not tell.
10: One in front is smaller.
9: Yes, you're right, Dan. Me see now. First cloud, one horse. Second cloud, many horse.
11: And they're all headed this way. There's no cutoff on this trail.
10: Hey, look. There's two men on the horse out in front. One of them's wearing a long cap or something.
11: Yes. Why, he's Chinese. What looks like a long cap is his cue, his pigtail.
10: Oh, golly.
9: Them ride plenty fast. Maybe them crook on other horse, posse.
10: Hey, maybe they're heading straight for us. Hadn't we better...
11: Pull over. We let them pass. All right, Silver.
9: Easy, oh, Scout. Easy.
10: Look, two men riding double. Hey, the first one's got a gun.
11: Watch out. He thinks we're going to stop him. He's going to shoot his way through.
2: Come on, boss. Huh? One of these is wearing a medal, but he's going to stop you this side of the United States Marshal's office.
11: We're not outlaws.
2: Elevate your hand, stranger, and climb off that stallion. This is where we trade a mule for a horse.
0: Curtain falls on the first act of our Lone Ranger story. Before the next exciting scenes, please permit us to pause for just a few moments.

0: Now to continue our story. Joshua Boggs leveled his gun and demanded that the Lone Ranger dismount.
1: Hurry up! Get off that stallion. We need him.
2: So do I.
1: They ain't gonna argue with an outlaw. Get off,
2: run. You have to move fast a little longer.
1: Oh, my arm!
2: You're not hurt. Just knock it away.
3: Never before have I seen such marksmanship. Look, the other men, they're almost here.
2: You said you were riding to find a United States Marshal. Why?
1: What difference does it make? You and Buck Savage have got us in the middle.
2: Buck Savage? Is he the one who's behind you?
1: Maybe not personally, but some of his gunnies. Wulong and me just shot away out of a
2: trap. They're almost here. Hurry, follow me. They're back. Come on, Silver.
1: Say, who are you anyway?
3: You better move, mister, if you dodge on a trail. All right, Victor.
4: Get him up, Scout.
1: I don't understand.
3: It's emergency. Action precedes words. Get out!
5: Here you go. You were here just a minute ago.
6: That mule they're riding's nearly winded. They can't go far.
5: Leave on the trail.
7: Line up, boys.
2: And?
3: Yes?
2: Can you see? Still there?
3: No, they've headed east. All of them.
2: Good.
1: It won't take them long to find out we've doubled back, and they'll do the same thing.
2: By that time, we won't be here.
1: You want to... Say, stranger, do you mind telling me who you are?
2: I think
1: it's... Well, we'll...
2: We'll head for our camp. It'll be safer there. Come on, Silver.
4: Get him up, Scout.
3: Get up, Victor.
1: I still can't figure this out, but get up there.

0: short time later, the riders arrived at the Lone Ranger's camp. After they'd spotted their horses, Joshua Boggs told everything that had happened in the town of...
1: Gee, I've been kind of suspicious for a long time about all them hombres hanging around town. But it wasn't until last night that Wulong and I decided to do something about it. With my own eyes. Ain't that right, Wulong?
2: I told witness a killing.
3: That's enough evidence.
1: But how are we going to round up a posse big enough to take Jericho?
3: You say there's a dobe...
1: 9 feet high and about half that thick.
3: If that's the case, and there are more than a posse to get into Jericho.
1: Yes, it is kind of hopeless. Better clean me out.
3: How about you, Wulong?
2: But one thing.
3: Oh, what's that?
2: Only yesterday, Boxer, I days hence, I plan to celebrate the best of firecrackers that the Herald knew.
1: We had a detachment of the United States Cavalry. We
3: now, wait. Wulong.
2: Oh, in Jericho. Is it not
1: true? Oh, sure. Lisa was there when I left this morning. Why are you talking about?
3: And once at the same time.
1: I guess I don't savvy.
3: Just an idea, Joshua. Worth trying, Dan.
4: Yes?
3: Saddle Victor and Skin.
4: Sure, right away.
3: Otto. I want Dan to go with you.
5: Dan, plenty smart. You not worry.
3: Now listen carefully. Here's what I want you and Dan to do.
6: So you're beefing about it, Buck. He gave us a slip, that's all.
7: An old man and a Chinaman gave you the slip.
6: He must have cut back someplace. Both of them riding that mule.
7: That old coot Joshua will head for a United States marked accident.
6: We got over 60 men inside these walls, Buck. A lot of lawmen to blow us loose.
7: Lawmen don't bother me. We can stand off a posse of 500.
6: Don't worry.
7: Ever hear of the United States Army?
6: The nearest army post is 3 weeks to get here.
7: Well, we'll move on before that happens. Did you rustle up all the food there is in town?
6: Got it all stored in wagons, ready to roll. People are screaming. Lucky thing for us, there ain't one of them.
7: Let them scream. How about the store this Joshua Boggs was running?
6: Me and the boys will take apart tonight.
7: Wait a minute. Look out there.
6: Yeah.
7: The street in front of the cafe.
6: What about it?
7: Got most of the natives spotted. Those two are strangers.
6: Stay about, Buck. Dumb redskin and the kid can't
7: find out who they are and what they're doing here.
6: Sure, I will, but...
7: Right now, before they get out of sight.
6: You say?
8: There.
6: Watch, Dan. Where you live, don't you?
8: Well, we just rode in about...
6: What him say? Oh. No, we can't come back. The boss don't like your looks.
8: There. Oh, quick.
9: Be getting saddlebags.
8: Wait, Toto. There's some more we ought to take.
9: No, you come.
10: One of you hombres strike a light.
9: There's somebody in here.
11: They're going out the back door.
12: After them. Outside, some of you. Nail those critters.

0: sure of it. If there were anything left in the box, it was nothing but paper streamers.
1: Good.
2: I still can't figure this whole thing out.
1: There are many more, Joshua, before we have even a chance of success. Tomorrow I'll visit a miner friend of mine who lives near. He has plenty of blasting powder and cans to carry it in. Remember when Tonto showed you how the Indians sometimes bend back young trees? Use them as catapults. Tomorrow you and Tonto will go to that wooded slope back of the tomb to throw cans of blasting powder.
0: Golly.
1: And Wulong.
0: Yes?
1: You and Joshua will arrange your New Year's celebration near the walls of Jericho tomorrow night. Make sure the fuses are long enough.
0: It shall be done.
2: Say, when are you going to take time out to tell me what you're doing?
1: That won't be necessary, because we'll all be doing it together.
3: Two days had passed since Buck assumed command of the town of Jericho. Now, within a few hours, he and his outlaw gang will move out, taking with them everything of value that the town and its people possessed. As the hour for their departure drew near, Buck Savage nervously paced the floor of Sheriff Cartwright.
4: Well, what do you want?
5: Nothing, Buck. Jed. It's black and a hunk of coal outside.
4: Yeah, we'd have to wait for the morning. No, I'm not. Listen.
5: Well, I'll be. My horse is riding around outside the walls, like cavalry or something.
4: Shut up. Are all the gates locked?
5: Tied in a tick.
4: Well, the gates.
5: Buck! That ain't no gun or rifle. It's artillery.
4: Call every man. Tell him to get to the walls and start shooting.
5: They've heard those guns.
4: Get out of here. Do what I say.
5: Sure.
2: Boys. Get in the walls.
3: True to its historical precedent, the siege and storming of Jericho didn't last very long. Within less than 30 minutes, its defenders were demoralized and shaken. There was no question about it in the minds of the outlaws. How could but 60 men armed with only guns and rifles combat the vast force of what was evidently an army? Finally, the gates were thrown open, and Buck Savage himself cried out for surrender.
4: That's enough. We're licked. Don't shoot anymore.
1: Your men defile past here and throw down their guns and rifles.
4: You heard what he said, boys. It's no use beefing. This is the army talking.
3: They did as they were told. 60-odd outlaws filed past the designated spot and dropped their guns, rifles, and ammunition. Then the Lone Ranger dismounted and walked toward Buck Savage.
4: What? You wearing a mask? Didn't know that army officers.
1: There are various kinds of armies, Buck. All right, Joshua, Wulong.
4: Wait a minute.
1: These men, the other two you see mounted over there, make up my army, Buck.
4: You mean there was only five of you?
1: Only five.
4: Why, you...
1: I wouldn't try it if I were you, Buck. I'm sure you can count on the honest men here in Jericho to keep these men in jail until the marshal arrives.
2: We'll keep them in hand, all right.
1: Good. Here, Silver. Wulong. My friends and I enjoyed helping you celebrate the Chinese New Year. Steady, big fella.
0: I've been honored as no man has been honored before me. I shall remember this day forever, always.
1: Adios. Come on, Silver.
2: You know, Wulong, I can't figure out how he ever happened to think of this scheme.
0: He didn't think of it, Joshua. Credit for that belonged to history and to your illustrious parents.
2: You mean my pa and ma?
0: It was they who named you Joshua and brought you to...

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3: Oh, that's it. Don't come back. The boss don't like your looks.

0: Come quick. Me carry saddlebags.
1: Wait, Tonto. There's some more we ought to take.
0: No, you come.
2: One of you hombres strike a light.
0: There's somebody in here.
3: Sure. After him. Outside, some of you. Nail those critters.

0: of it. If there were anything left in the box, it was nothing but paper streamers.
1: Good.
2: I still can't figure this whole thing out.
1: There are many, Joshua, before we have even a chance of success. Tomorrow I'll visit a miner friend of mine who lives near here. He has plenty of blasting powder and cans to carry it in. Remember when Tonto showed you how the Indians sometimes bend? Tomorrow you and Tonto will go to that wooded slope back at the tomb to throw cans of blasting powder.
0: Golly.
1: And Wulong.
0: Yes?
1: You and Joshua will arrange your New Year's celebration near the walls of Jericho tomorrow night. Make sure the fuses are long enough.
0: It shall be done.
2: Say, when are you going to take time out to tell me what you're doing?
1: That won't be necessary. We'll all be doing it together.
3: Two days had passed since Buck assumed command of the town of Jericho. Now, within a few hours, he and his outlaw got out, taking with them everything of value that the town and its people possessed. The hour for their departure drew near. Buck Savage nervously paced the floor of Sheriff Cartwright's office.
4: Well, what do you want?
5: Nothing, Buck.
4: Ed?
5: Jed. It's cold outside.
4: Yeah, we'd have to wait for the morning. No, I'm not. Listen. Listen.
5: Well, I'll be. Our horse is riding around outside the walls, like cavalry.
4: Up. Are all the gates locked?
5: Tied in a tick.
4: Well, the biggest.
5: Buck! That ain't no gun or rifle. It's artillery.
4: Call every man. Tell them to get to the walls and start shooting.
5: They've heard those guns.
4: Get out of here. Do what I say.
5: Sure, sure.
6: Boys! Get in the walls!
3: True to its historical precedent, the siege and storming of Jericho didn't last very long. Within less than 30 minutes, its defenders were demoralized and shaken. There was no question about it in the minds of the outlaws. How could but 60 men armed with only guns and rifles combat the vast force of what was evidently an army? Finally, the gates were thrown open, and Buck Savage himself cried out for surrender.
4: That's enough. We're licked. Don't shoot anymore.
7: Hold it, men.
1: Your men to file past here and throw down their guns and...
4: You heard what he said, boys. It's no use beefing. This is the army talking.
3: They did as they were told. 60-odd outlaws filed past the designated spot and dropped their guns, rifles, and ammunition. Then the Lone Ranger dismounted and walked toward Buck Savage.
4: What? You were asked. I didn't know that army officers...
1: There are various kinds of armies, Buck. All right, Joshua, Wulong.
4: Wait a minute.
1: These men, the other two you see mounted over there, make up my army, Buck.
4: You mean there was only five of you?
1: Only five.
4: Why, you...
1: I wouldn't try it if I were you, Buck.
2: Yep.
1: I'm sure you can count on the honest men here in Jericho to keep these men in jail until the marshal arrives.
2: We'll keep them in hand, all right.
1: Good. Here, Silver. Long. My friends and I enjoyed helping you celebrate the Chinese New Year. Steady, big fella.
0: I've been honored as no man has been honored before me. I shall remember this day forever, always.
1: Adios. Come on, Silver.
2: You know, Wulong, I can't figure out how he ever happened to think of this scheme.
0: He didn't think of it, Joshua. Credit for that belonged to history and to your illustrious parents.
2: You mean my pa and ma?
0: It was they who named you Joshua and brought you to...

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3: In every family, there's always one rich relative that the family looks on as their ace in the hole. In the Kingfish and Sapphires family, it's Kingfish's great-uncle Gregory. Well, years ago, they both agreed not to tap Uncle Gregory for small sums, but to save him for one big haul. Today, when the Kingfish came home, Sapphire and her mother had some news about Uncle Gregory.
5: Oh, Josh, guess who we heard from today? Great Uncle Gregory.
6: Well, heard from the old boy, huh?
5: Mm-hmm.
6: Yeah, he is really loaded. Hey, he's so rich that when they operated on him last year, they found out his gallstones was 14 karat gold.
7: Now, what did he make his money in, son-in-law?
6: Raising hogs, Mama. Hey, he was the first man that got the idea of reclaiming the mash from the breweries and using it for pig fodder.
5: He fed him the mash from the breweries?
6: Oh, yeah, yeah. I remember he wouldn't allow a drop of swill on the farm that wasn't 90 proof. Yeah, you could always tell an Uncle Gregory hog by the happy expression on their snoot.
5: Well, George, we got wonderful news. Uncle Gregory's coming to New York.
6: Uncle Greg, he coming to New York?
7: Yes. He arrives here tomorrow morning.
6: Oh, me.
5: Why, George, what's the matter with you? I thought this was what we've been waiting for. In all the years we've been married, we ain't never asked him for no money. Now, this'll be a great chance to make up for it. We always said he was our ace in the hole. Ain't you happy about him coming?
6: Yeah, I was overjoyed. Ha, ha, ha, yeah.
7: I told you there's something wrong, Sapphire.
5: Yes, George. There was something very strange in Uncle Gregory's telegram.
6: Yeah, what was that?
5: Well, he said he hoped his visit wouldn't interfere with your large practice.
7: Now, what did he mean by that, Baldy? Only thing you ever practice is poo.
6: Well, Sapphire, Mama, look here. I got a confession to make here. Now, listen, I'm going to tell you the truth. Great Uncle Gregory thinks that I is a doctor.
5: Thinks you is a doctor?
6: Yeah, now, I ain't never told you this before, but I'm going to tell you the truth. You see, when I first married you, and we was living up here, I didn't have no money to support you, Sapphire.
5: Well, but George, we had such a cute little apartment in them days.
6: Yeah, but what I done was to write Uncle Gregory that I was going to medical school and I needed money for tuition, you see. And he kept sending me the money every month. Oh, I tell you, honey, the first 6 months of our wedded bliss was through the courtesy of Uncle Gregory's happy hogs. That's how we got it.
5: Why, George, that's terrible. When he gets here and finds out you ain't no doctor, he'll never give us another cent.
6: Now, wait a minute. Now, don't get nervous. I'll think of something here.
7: You big boob. Tell him you was a doctor. That's the funniest thing I ever heard. Yeah!
6: Yeah, that's right. That's right. Go ahead and laugh. Laugh at me while I was down. I tell you, Mama, you was the kind of a jolly old gal that would have called on General Custer's widow and told her bald-headed jokes. Yeah, Brother End, I tell you, I'm so upset that I ain't been able to take my nap at the lodge hall this afternoon. I worried to death, boy.
2: Yeah, well, the thing I don't get, Kingfish, is how you could have told your Uncle Gregory you was a doctor in the first place.
6: Well, End, you know, sending down phony letters to get money out of relatives is a sign of an old racket of mine. And
2: yeah, I know, but ain't it ever got you in trouble before?
6: Oh, yeah, it do, Once in a while, it sort of backfires on you, like 5 years ago when I was going to be dispossessed. I read a letter to Aunt Julie out in California telling her Sapphire I'd unkicked the bucket and I needed funeral expenses.
2: How did that backfire?
6: Well, I forgot that I read the first letter, then 2 years later, I done read it to Sapphire I was having a baby.
2: Well, did you ever hear from her?
6: No, but 2 months later, I got a long letter from the Medical Association. You know, I should have never written that letter to my Uncle Gregory, though. I don't know.
2: Yeah, that's right. Come to think of it, I've been in some pretty bad letter-writing jams myself. Mm-hmm. I remember one winter, I pre-posed to 3 different gals I'd unmet through the Pen Pal Club.
6: Oh, yeah.
2: Yeah, we had an early thaw that spring, and they all got romantic and decided to come to New York at once.
6: All at once, huh?
2: Yeah, one was flying up from Texas, one was taking the plane from Chicago, and the other was coming up by boat from Cuba. Oh, boy, I tell you, one afternoon there, I had 2 in the air and 1 in quarantine.
6: Smoke, Andy, what did you do?
2: Well, when they got here, I got a break because they all stayed in different parts of town. I decided to make the best of the situation.
6: Always a lover boy, huh?
2: Oh, yeah. I'd take a bus to Brooklyn and smooch with one. Then I'd grab a cab and beat it back here and smooch with another one. Then I'd hop the subway and beat it uptown to smooch with the third one.
6: Yeah, that was something, ain't it?
2: I'll say. I tell you, if I hadn't have got car sick, I'd still be going strong.
6: Yeah, well, I'm going to tell you, Andy, I ain't a spot. I got to try to find some way out of this mess, because my Uncle Gregory gets in town in the morning, you know.
2: Yeah, and there ain't no way you can fool him that you was a doctor, neither. Because them doctors has got big offices with equipment and them expensive X-ray cameras and stuff.
6: Yeah, Andy, with the shape of my bank account, I'd be lucky to come up with a white coat and a brownie.
2: Yeah.
6: Say, wait a minute, though, Andy. Look here. I think I got an idea here. I could tell my uncle that I was a psychiatrist. You don't need no equipment to be a psychiatrist.
2: You don't, huh?
6: No, all you need is a couch and a business card that say $50 an hour on it. That's all.
5: George Stevens, you mean to say you're going to try to convince Uncle Gregory that you is a doctor?
6: Yeah, that's right. It ain't going to be no trouble, neither. I'm going to tell the old boy that I is a psychiatrist.
7: You a psychiatrist? Huh? What do you know about being a psychiatrist, you phony?
6: Wait a minute, I've been living with you and Sapphire for 18 years. And if that ain't training grounds for the mental ward, I ain't never seen you.

0: Boy, I ain't never seen
1: George? You're just going to get in trouble trying something like this.
0: Well, don't worry about me now. When I get finished with Uncle Gregory, he going to be... wait a minute, I'll get it. Hello? Oh, hello, Uncle Gregory. Oh, you got in town, huh? It's Uncle Gregory. He in town. Yeah, well, I'm sorry I didn't get down to the station to extend to you and your money the courtesy of the city. Ha! Yeah. Yeah, sir. Looking forward to seeing you, too, Uncle. Yeah, why don't you come and see my doctor's office tomorrow? What's that? You can't wait to see what? Oh, damn. Yeah, well, I'll call you the first thing in the morning, Uncle. Yeah, all right. Goodbye. Oh, me.
1: George, what's the matter? What'd Uncle Gregory say?
0: Uncle Gregory thinks that I is a pediatrician. I'm looking forward to coming to my office and seeing all my cute little baby patients. I done forgot that years ago I told him I was a baby doctor.
1: What you gonna do now, George?
0: I don't know. I was a pretty smart fella, Sapphire, but I don't know if I can produce a room full of babies by 8 o'clock tomorrow morning.
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0: Oh, me. My great-uncle Gregory thinks I'm a pediatrician. I'm at the end of my rope. The only thing left is to go in here and see if Calhoun got any idea. Well, hiya there, Calhoun.
3: Hiya, Kingfish.
0: Holy smokes, Calhoun. What is you doing with that shotgun laying across your desk there?
3: Well, this is Exhibit A in a law case I'm handling.
0: Sure enough?
3: Yeah, the state has the nerve to claim that my client done shot his mother-in-law with this here double-barrel shotgun. But my brilliant defense is that this gun is so old and water-soaked that it couldn't possibly have been fired.
0: Yeah, well, how is you going to prove that the gun was that water-soaked?
3: By a dramatic legal maneuver. When I get them cold, I'm going to pick up the shotgun like this. I'm going to point it at the ceiling and pull both triggers like this. Yeah, guess I'll have to take it home and soak it in the bathtub.
0: Well, Calhoun, I is in kind of a jam here.
4: Yeah.
0: I go tell you, my rich Uncle Gregory is in town, and he thinks that I is a pediatrician. Now, unless I can prove to him that I is a baby doctor, I am in trouble. That's what it is.
3: Yeah, too bad you didn't tell the old boy you was a veterinarian. Hey, I'd have loaned you my cocker spaniel.
0: Well, I wish that was some way out of this mess, yeah? Uncle Gregory ain't never going to forgive me if he find out I done lied to him, you see.
3: Well, now, wait a minute here. Let's put our heads together and see if we can come up with something, Dr. Stevens.
0: You talking like you got an angle there, son. What you got on your mind there? Come up with something.
3: I was just thinking. You know the landlord over at Andy's rooming house?
0: Yeah, I know him well.
3: Well, him and his wife has got a year-old baby.
0: Yeah, I know that.
3: And Andy babysits for him.
0: Yeah.
3: And he told me that they was going to the movies tonight, and Andy gonna be minding the baby. Does you follow me?
0: If we was any closer, we'd be waltzing.
3: Yeah, Kingfish, there is your ready-made patient. Tonight, you takes your uncle along on a house call.
0: Yeah, and Andy can be the poor baby's papa.
3: Mm-hmm.
0: Yeah, I'll get over and tell Andy right now.

0: has got a brilliant mind.
1: Oh, man, yes. I'll tell you, Kingfish.
0: Excuse
1: me, Kingfish. Hello. What? Uh-huh. You don't say so. Well, I'm sorry. It won't happen again. Thank you.
0: Now, who was that, Calhoun?
1: The fella in the upstairs apartment over my office here. He was sitting in his living room when that shotgun went off.
0: Anybody hurt?
1: Well, not exactly. He said he was sitting watching television, the gun went off, and the next thing he knew, Arthur Godfrey was sitting there playing a ukulele without no head.

0: Well, Uncle Gregory, I'm certainly glad that you come to New York.
1: Well, it's a pleasure to be here with you, George. You know, it's going to be very interesting going out on this house call.
0: Oh, yeah, here's the apartment house right here, Uncle Gregory.
1: Well, tell me, George, what's usually wrong with these little babies when they call you in?
0: Oh, well, it's the usual same children diseases. Teething, chicken pox, lumbago, gallstones, and all that. I'll knock on the door here. The father of the child here was pretty excited when he called me, but that's the way they all act, you know. Hello, Miss Brown. It's Dr. Stevens.
2: Oh, yeah, the pity electrician.
0: Yeah.
2: Thank goodness you is here, Doctor.
0: Yeah, well, now let's be calm. Let's see what the trouble is, Mr. Brown.
2: Oh, my poor baby been crying all evening. I didn't know what to do, Doctor.
0: Yeah, well, I was here now. And by the way, Mr. Brown, I hope you don't mind, but I brought my uncle along on this call. He wants to see how I work.
2: Oh, sure. The more the merrier.
0: Yeah. Now, about the baby, Mr. Brown, before I examine him, I'd like to ask a few questions.
2: Yeah.
0: Tell me, has the baby been sick much?
2: Oh, now and then. Nothing serious.
0: I see. Has he ever had rickets?
2: No, not since we sprayed him.
0: Get rid of them, all right? Yeah. Perhaps I better look at the kid, Mr. Brown.
2: Yeah, well, right this way. Oh, he'd been crying all evening, Doctor. Mm-hmm. There he is, right in the crib over there.
0: Yeah, this is a little more serious than I thought. Them is the floppiest ears I'd ever seen on a baby in my life.
2: Hey, Doctor, no. The baby is on the far side of the crib. You was looking at the teddy bear.
0: Oh! I thought the baby was a little fuzzy there.
1: George, just look at that darling little baby there.
2: Doctor, help my baby, will you? You got to do something to stop his crying.
1: Why, that's strange. You said the baby's been crying. Why, look, it's laughing.
0: Yeah, he's hysterical, doesn't he?
2: Yeah, that's just what it must be, all right, because the little darling is sick as a dog.
0: Yes, he's putting up a brave front, ain't he?
2: Maybe you better start to examine him, Doctor.
0: Yeah, I'll start examining his stomach and chest first, yeah.
1: Just look at that baby. Isn't he sweet?
0: Well, it's lucky, Miss Brown, you called me in. This baby is really sick. little does he know what pain he's in.
2: He's miserable, all right. Miserable.
0: Mm-hmm. Laughing convulsions, that's what it is.
2: Doctor, tell me this. Is the baby got any fever?
0: Well, I'll find out right now. I'll put this thermometer under his tongue. There, baby, open your mouth wider. Let me put this thermometer in there.
3: Hey, George, he might swallow it.
0: Oh, that's all right. I got another one at the office. Open your mouth wide there. Yeah, now clamp his head together there, Papa. So he can't spit the thing out there.
2: I got it.
0: Do. Got to give the mercury a chance to murk around, you see. Well, that's been in long enough. Let me see here. Well, 98 6/10. And he's been in the shade, too.
3: Why, George, that's normal.
0: Well, it's normal if you was Fahrenheit, but I was figuring centipede, yeah. Oh, this baby ain't well at all, you know.
2: Oh, what do you think we ought to do, Doctor?
0: Well, we'll just have to watch him. In the meantime, I'll give you a prescription to stop him from laughing.
3: See, George, I just remembered that I have an appointment, so I'll have to be running along.
0: Okay, Uncle Gregory, maybe it's best, because I think the case is contagious anyway. And now, Mr. Brown, I think I'll try a shot of streptomycin.
2: Yeah, well, I wouldn't mind a snort myself, but ain't it?
3: What's that?
0: Well, you'll have to excuse the papa, Uncle Gregory. He a little upset with all the viruses floating around. He's what's known in the medical circles as germ jolly.
3: Well, that's too bad. But, George, before I go, I'd like to see you a moment.
0: Yeah, excuse me, Mr. Brown. Yes, what is it, Uncle, old dear?
3: Well, George, I just can't get over how well you're doing. From what you tell me, you must have a wonderful practice.
0: Oh, yes, yes. I guess I'm one of the top men in the city. Busy all the time.
3: Yeah, that's wonderful, George. You know, when I came up here, I thought you might be in bad financial straits. And I was going to settle a nice sum of money on you. But since you're doing so well in your profession, I see you don't need it.
0: Yeah, but Uncle... But,
3: I understand, George. I'll see you tomorrow. Goodbye.
0: Oh, man.
2: Say, Kingfish, how'd it go?
0: And the thing done backfired on me. Uncle Gregory was going to settle a large sum on me, but now he thinks I'm such a successful doctor, he done changed his mind.
2: Oh, that's a shame, Kingfish. What you going to do?
0: I don't know, Ander, but it's a good thing I ain't a doctor. Because if I knew any Latin, I'd go down to the drugstore and write myself out a fatal prescription. That's what I'd do.
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2: What is this, Kingfish? You say that even though Uncle Gregory think you was a successful doctor, you got a way to make him think you was broke?
0: Yes, Andy. I'm going to convince the old buzzard that with high taxes and the high cost of medical equipment, that I was on the verge of bankruptcy.
2: Well, what you want me to do?
0: Well, Andy, you know that store across the street from the large hall? That's still vacant, ain't it?
2: Yeah, they ain't been able to rent that thing since the tailor moved out 6 years ago.
0: Well, Andy, look here. I'm going over and get Uncle now. And I want you to get a hold of Brother Jackson, the sign painter, and have him paint a sign, George Stevens, pediatrician. Put that on the door of that empty store.
2: Okay, I'll get him. But wait a minute, he ain't too bright, Kingfish. How you spell pediatrician?
0: Oh, how you spell it? Just have him write George Stevens, baby doctor. I'll see you later.
3: You know, George, it's very nice of you to take time off from your practice to show me your office. I suppose it has all the latest equipment.
0: Oh, yes, Uncle Gregory, I got all the latest medical equipment, x-ray machine, operating table, sterilizer, steam table, a couple of nurses, cardiograph, liver graph, kidney graph, I got all the... here we are now. Here's the door to my office right here. Let me open it up here. There you is, walk right in. Let me switch on the lights here.
3: Why, George, there's nothing here but a large empty room.
0: Oh, me. I was afraid this was going to happen. While I was out preforming an appendectomy on a man's liver this afternoon, why, Doctor's Loan and Credit Company has done repossessed all my equipment. Oh, me.
3: Why, George, you said you had two nurses here. What happened to them?
0: Well, I owed quite a bit of money. I guess they done repossessed them, too.
3: But I thought you were doing so well. What happened?
0: Well, the same thing that happened to all doctors. Because the medical equipment is so high that they is all on the verge of bankruptcy.
3: George, this is hard to believe.
0: Oh, it's terrible. I had an operation to perform the other day, and I needed a scalpel to do the job, but I couldn't afford it. I finally wound it up by taking out the man's appendix with a putty knife. I couldn't even buy no ether. I had to hit him on the head with a cocaine knife. Cost of living really got to the medical profession.
3: You mean the high cost of living is actually putting doctors out of business?
0: Oh, yeah. All of my medical friends have been forced to take up a sideline or right down the street, one of the greatest specialists in the country. On his door, it says, Dr. Cartwright, I hear no fruit and fresh eggs. Is that what it says?
3: George, isn't there anything you can do to stay in business?
0: Oh, no, I've been economizing all I can. I even try to save on x-ray film. I always waited till I got 3-4 sick patients, then I took a group picture.
3: This could happen to successful doctors.
0: Oh, yeah. Tough time, all right. We had a brain surgeon next door that had to go out of business. Poor fella couldn't even afford catgut to sew up his patient.
3: Oh, dear me.
0: Why, on his last brain operation, the doctor had to sew up the poor fella's head with violin strings. Sure made for some nasty complications, too.
3: Complications?
0: Yeah, every time the patient combs his hair, it sounds like Yasha Heifetz chewed it up.
3: Well, George, I'm certainly not going to stand by and see a fine doctor like you give up his practice. I'm going to do something about it.
0: You will, Uncle?
3: George, I'm going to help you right now. I'm going to take your financial worries off your shoulders.
0: You really mean that, Uncle?
3: Yes. I'm going down to the bank right now and draw out the money.
0: Oh, Uncle, dear.
2: Yeah, Amos, the Kingfisher's Uncle Gregory say he gonna take the financial worries off the Kingfisher's shoulders.
0: Yeah, well, I guess that'll help out the Kingfish, all right.
2: Oh, yeah, Uncle Gregory went down to the bank, and he gonna meet the Kingfish up at his apartment.
0: Yeah, well, I think it's a shame, though, that he had to fool the poor old man saying he's a doctor.
2: Well, the old fella really fell for the story, though, hook, line, and sinker.
0: Yeah, I guess the Kingfish's uncle is a pretty sentimental old fella, ain't he?
2: Sure is. But the Kingfish said that he liked to see sentiment expressed in one of two ways. Cash or a certified check.
0: Yeah, I know. Yes, Sapphire, I done convinced Uncle Gregory that I is a doctor and he is going to come through with some big money for us right away.
6: Oh, that's wonderful, George.
0: Oh, yeah, I fooled him with the idea. Wait a minute, I'll get it. That must be Uncle Gregory from the bank now.
6: Uh-huh.
0: Fix it, Bessie. Well, hello, Uncle Gregory.
3: Why, hello, George. Hello, Sapphire.
6: Oh, come in.
0: Well, Uncle Gregory, dear, I guess you already took care of that little matter that we was talking about.
3: Yes, George, I did. You won't have to worry about finances for a long time. I made arrangements to help you to the tune of $5,000.
0: Oh, that is wonderful, Uncle Gregory.
3: Yes, I saw the superintendent of that building across from the lodge hall, and I paid the rent on that empty office for the next 5 years.
0: Oh, no, Uncle Gregory!

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3: Have you heard the strange tales of the Whistler?

0: I, the Whistler, know many things, for I walk by night. I know many strange tales, many secrets hidden in the hearts of men and women who have stepped into the shadows. And so I tell you tonight the amazing story of mind over matter. Do you believe there is such a thing as sixth sense, that mind reading is possible? Many people believe that nothing enters the mind except by way of the five senses, but I know better. I know there is such a thing as telepathy. Else, how would I know the things that I know? Yes, and Herbert Randall knows, too. He believes because he's a student of parapsychology. Herbert is highly attuned to extrasensory perception. He believes that a person can learn things without the use of the five physical senses. At the moment, Herbert Randall, a textbook in his lap, is apparently dozing. His young wife, Andrea, reads a magazine in the opposite corner of the room. Herbert is mumbling to himself.
1: Yes. Yes, I understand. I see you. I hear you.
2: My unfinished manuscript. You must find it. I am Thomas Banning. You must get the manuscript. I am Thomas Banning. My manuscript. The title is Mind Over Matter. You must come to me. You must come. You must.
3: Herbert.
1: Thomas Banning. I see you. I'll find it. I'll come.
3: Herbert.
1: Huh? What?
3: You're mumbling about.
1: Oh, Andrea.
3: You've been dreaming, mumbling to yourself.
1: I haven't been asleep. I've been wide awake. I saw him. I heard him.
3: You were dreaming.
1: No, not for an instant. Thomas Banning, manuscript.
3: That's what you've been mumbling. Who's Thomas Banning?
1: Oh, he was a writer of books on psychic phenomena. I've never met him, never seen him until tonight.
3: In a dream?
1: No, it wasn't a dream. I wasn't asleep. And the message was too clear. Thomas Banning was trying, is trying to reach me. And he did.
3: Still in the dream?
1: Oh, dream or not, it was real. I've never met the man, never seen him. How could I dream about someone I'd never seen? I've got to locate Thomas Banning.
3: Well, why?
1: He has an unfinished manuscript, and he wants me to have it.
3: Well, maybe he's dead.
1: Not necessarily. This is no spook stuff. This is a case of a living mind trying to contact me.
3: Oh, but why you, Herbert? You said you don't even know him.
1: That doesn't matter. He must know of me. Thomas Banning. Unfinished manuscript entitled Mind Over Matter.
3: Well, how can you find him, especially if you don't know what he looks like?
1: I saw him, I heard him, and I'll find him.
3: How?
1: Through his publisher. He's written several books. I'll find him tomorrow.
0: So Herbert learns the name of the publisher of Thomas Banning's books. Learns Banning's address in the country. With Andrea, drives to the place. As they near the estate, they stop at a gas station for further direction.
4: Howdy, folks. What can I do for you?
1: We're looking for the Thomas Banning home. Know where it is?
4: Yep, I sure do. Why?
1: We're going there.
4: Well, it's a quarter of a mile ahead. First gate on the left-hand side. But not many people go there anymore.
3: Why not?
4: Well, miss, since the day Thomas Manning's brother disappeared, there's been strange things going on there.
1: Oh, what strange things?
4: Noises. Weird howls and screams. People kind of think the place is haunted with William Banning's ghost. William was Thomas's brother.
1: Oh, is William dead?
4: Well, nobody knows what happens to William. Just blew in from South America and a few months later disappeared.
1: Have you heard the screams?
4: Yeah, and what's more, I don't want even to talk about it. So long, folks. First gate on the left.
1: Well, this really begins to sound interesting.

0: Yes? What is it?
1: Is Thomas Banning in?
0: What did you want? Who are you?
1: Why, I'm Herbert Randall for Gregory House Publishers.
0: Well?
1: We publish Mr. Banning's works. Oh, this is my assistant, Miss Adams.
0: I see. Come in. Wait here a moment.
1: Yeah, bit of an icicle, isn't she?
2: I don't like it, Herbert. Let's go.
1: No. Thomas Banning is trying to direct me to do something, and I'm going to follow through.
0: My uncle will see you in the library. This way. This is Mr. Randall, uncle. And this is Miss Adams. They're from your publisher, Gregory.
3: Oh. Well, come in. Sit down. This is my nephew, Bart.
1: How do you do?
2: How do you do?
1: What did you want to see my uncle about? Why, I'd like to talk to him about that.
3: What was it you wanted, Mr. Randall?
4: You're quite free to speak in front of us, Mr. Randall. I attend to all his business. Don't I, Uncle Thomas?
3: Yes, of course, Bart. What was it you wanted?
1: Well, I'd rather talk to you alone, Mr. Banning.
4: Come now. If it's about the publishing business, there should be no secret about that.
1: No. This is your nephew, Mr. Banning?
3: Yes, of course.
0: And I'm his niece, Velma Banning. Are you quite satisfied, Mr. Randall?
1: I guess so. Then get on with your business. Very well. When are you going to finish your manuscript, Mr. Banning?
3: My manuscript?
1: Yes, the one you haven't finished.
4: Uncle has no unfinished manuscript.
3: Why, no. I explained to Mr. Gregory that I hadn't started the proposed book and that I did not intend to write any more.
1: Well, Mr. Gregory was under the impression that you'd already started it.
3: Well, no. That is...
0: Uncle Thomas has given up writing. He's been having trouble with his eyes.
4: This is rather an odd time of the night to be on a business call.
1: Well, I'm sorry if I've inconvenienced you. Please accept our apologies, Mr. Banning.
3: Quite all right, young man. I'm sorry I can't help you further.
1: Help me?
3: I'm sorry I can't write anymore. But if my eyes improve, I may be able to do something again. You understand?
1: Yes. Yes, I think I do. Well, thanks for the interview, Mr. Banning. Good night.
3: Good night, Mr. Randall. Come again later on.
1: Good night. Good night.
0: I'll show you to the door.
1: Good night. Well, what do you think of that, Andrea? It's Banning, exactly as I saw him in the vision.
2: I still don't like it.
1: Did you get the meaning of the situation?
2: No. What do you mean, Herbert?
1: Oh, I sensed it the second I walked into the room.
0: You would. What was it?
1: Thomas Banning was lying about that manuscript. Did you notice the way those two butted in and led the conversation? He's afraid of them. They've got him cornered for some reason. He was afraid to speak the truth. Say, look.
2: Yes. What is that, a grave?
1: It certainly looks like a grave.
2: Herbert, it is a grave.
1: And freshly dug. A small one, but just about right for Thomas Banning.
2: Oh, Herbert, what do you mean?
1: And look. Look over there. Another one, but filled in. You can tell by the way the grass is sunken.
2: Come on, let's get out of here.
1: There's certainly something strange going on here.
2: Herbert! Herbert!
1: Now, take it easy.
2: They're killing him. We've got to stop
1: them. No, wait. There's nothing we can do at the moment. We wouldn't have a chance. Come on, let's get back.
2: Herbert, what is it? What's wrong?
1: There it is again. And I'm wide awake. I heard it again.
2: Oh, I didn't hear a thing.
1: The manuscript. You've got to get the manuscript. He reached me again.
2: Oh, please, Herbert, please, let's go.
1: Yes, Andrea. We'll go now.
5: So Andrea and Herbert go home. Andrea goes to bed, but Herbert sits up, concentrating, waiting for another contact, another message. But Andrea, try as she might, cannot go to sleep.
6: Please, Herbert, please come to bed. I can't go to sleep with you sitting there staring into space. Gives me the willies.
1: Oh, I can't sleep. I couldn't possibly.
6: Well, he may not appear again tonight.
1: He doesn't have to appear. This is no spook business, I tell you. He can reach me instantly.
6: Oh, please, Herbert, at least turn out the light.
1: Very well. Sorry to upset you, darling. But I've got to follow this through. I've just got to. Thomas Banning. Thomas Banning. Thomas Banning.
7: Find the manuscript. Mind over matter. Get the manuscript. You must get the manuscript. You must. You must. You...
5: another visit to Mr. Gregory of Gregory House, Thomas Banning's publisher.
1: I'm Herbert Randall, Mr. Gregory. I was here yesterday to get the address of Thomas Banning.
8: Yes, I remember.
1: Well, I'm with the Parapsychology Laboratory of State University. We were interested in knowing if Thomas Banning is planning another book.
8: Well, we've published all of his works and expected him to do another. About 6 months ago, he wrote us that he had one half completed and hoped to finish it shortly.
1: And you've heard nothing further about it?
8: Yes. I talked to him a few weeks ago and asked him what he intended to do about the new book. He said he'd abandoned the idea of any further writing because of his eyes. Said he hadn't even started on the
1: book. Hadn't started it? But he told you previously that he had it half finished.
8: Yes. He seemed reluctant to talk about it, so I dropped the subject. Don't like to say this, but it occurred to me that Banning was, well, slipping a little. Mentally, I mean.
1: Losing his mind, is that what you mean?
8: Yes, Randall. So I thought it better to say no more about it. He seemed to be terribly depressed.
1: Have you any idea what might have caused such a condition?
8: No. It may have been brought on by the disappearance of his brother. I'd never met the brother, but he had come up from South America. Been living there for many years. A few months after his arrival, he vanished. That's all I know about it.
1: I see. Well, thank you very much, Mr. Gregory. I guess we'll just have to forget about any further works by Thomas Banning. Good morning. Mr. Hellman, I understand you're Thomas Banning's banker.
9: I am. What about it?
1: Well, Randall's my name. I'm a psychologist. I'm working on the case of Thomas Banning.
9: Then he is crazy.
1: Crazy? No. No, but he is ill. Suffering from a severe emotional disturbance.
9: Oh, I see.
1: What made you jump to the conclusion that he was crazy?
9: Well, I don't know. You're a psychologist.
1: Well, what had he done, Mr. Hellman, that seems so strange?
9: Well, he came in here in a terrible hurry one day and drew out all his money. Turned all his assets into cash, except the country place, walked out. He acted very nervous, very queerly. I knew something was wrong with him. I figured he was losing his mind.
1: Mm-hmm. Was that before or after his brother William disappeared?
9: Oh, I think it was before, but I'm not positive.
1: Tell me, did you ever meet his brother?
9: No, I was a bit surprised to learn that he had a brother. But he'd been living in South America for 20 years.
1: Mm-hmm. Did the brother have any children?
9: I understand he had a son who came with him, and the son brought his wife. That's all I know about it.
1: I see. Thomas must have had a considerable amount of cash.
9: Yes, he left here with something like $100,000 in large bills.
1: $100,000? Then you would say that such actions indicated that something was wrong with him, that he was decidedly not his normal self.
9: I certainly would say that. I think he concentrated so much on spooks and the supernatural that he just cracked up over his subject.
1: Well, thank you, Mr. Hellman, for the information.
9: You're quite welcome. Oh, by the way, who did you say you were?
1: Herbert Randall. You can check on me through the Parapsychological Laboratory of State University. Good morning, Mr. Hellman.
5: That evening, Herbert and Andrea drive once more to the Banning estate. They arrive, turn in at the gate, and as they drive up the lane...
2: Herbert, look.
1: Well, what do you know about that? That mound of earth is gone. The hole's been filled in.
2: Good heavens, and they've already killed him.
1: Oh, you're probably right.
2: Oh, they're desperate, Herbert. They'll do anything. Let's don't go in there. No telling what they'll do. Please, Herbert, let's go back.
1: Well, here we are, Andrea. Oh. Come on. I don't remember seeing any servants here last time.
2: Oh, they probably don't want anybody around. Not even us.
10: Yes? Oh, good evening.
1: I wonder if we could see Mr. Banning again.
10: Do you always attend to business at night, Mr. Randall?
1: Well, no. It just so happens that I...
10: Come in. I'm afraid my uncle is retired. He's not very well, you know.
1: It's quite a long trip down here, if he possibly can. I wish he'd see me now. He's here, isn't he?
10: Of course. Just a moment. I'll speak to my husband.
2: Be careful now, Herbert. Anything might happen.
1: I know that. I'm prepared. I've got my gun.
10: Will you step into the library?
1: You stay out here, Andrea.
10: Come in, Mr. Randall.
11: Yes. Come in, Mr. Randall.
1: Mr. Banning.
3: Good evening, Randall.
1: Well, I...
12: Oh, well, how are you?
4: Didn't you come here to see Mr. Manning?
12: Yes, but I...
4: You seem so surprised. What do you want this time?
12: Oh, well, I want to talk a little further about the book. Couldn't I possibly see you alone, Mr. Manning?
4: You're going to start that again, Randall? What are you so worried about? Go ahead, speak your piece.
12: I'd prefer to talk with him alone.
4: You're just a bit of a nuisance, Randall.
12: Very well. I'd like to know why you won't finish your manuscript, Mr. Manning.
4: He told you he hadn't started it because of his eyes.
12: He could dictate it.
4: He's too ill to concentrate on writing a book.
12: Is that true, Mr. Manning?
3: Well, yes, I have been ill lately.
12: But if you hadn't started it, you'd have gone to the extent of completing the research for it. Your discoveries are important, Mr. Manning. We need them. If you'll just outline your research to me, I'll write it for you. You owe that to the profession.
4: Uncle is in constant pain.
12: He is? I'm terribly sorry about that, Mr. Manning.
4: And he doesn't feel in the mood to have someone around prodding him all the time for information in order to publish a book.
12: But he does want the book published, and he wants me to help him, I know.
4: You're a conceited sort of individual, Randall.
12: I know what I'm talking about. He wants me to help him with that book.
4: Do you, Uncle?
3: Well, I would like to write the book, but...
12: What?
3: I really don't see how I can under the circumstances.
12: What circumstances?
4: His physical condition, of course.
12: Look, Mr. Manning... Maybe I can help you about this so-called physical condition. I don't think it's really a physical condition. I think it's a mental condition.
3: Mental?
12: Yes. I think you're really mentally ill.
4: What do you mean?
12: I think he's emotionally upset over the death of his brother.
4: Who said he was dead?
12: Well, he disappeared. It's presumed that he's dead. Shortly after his brother disappeared, Mr. Banning gave up his work. He wanted to give the benefit of his research to science, but he just couldn't collect his thoughts.
3: Go on, son.
12: You loved your brother. And I'm sure that I can help you get at the root of your seeming trouble and enable you to finish your book.
4: But he hasn't started it.
12: Then I can help him start it and finish it. Oh, believe me, we need that research. We need the book.
3: Who is we?
12: The field of psychology needs it.
4: So you're a psychologist, Mr. Randall?
12: Yes.
4: Then you'd better analyze yourself. Uncle hasn't said a word about wanting you to help him write anything.
12: But he does, I know. He tried to contact me, didn't you?
4: Ridiculous. He hasn't phoned or been out of the house in weeks and weeks.
12: He knows what I'm talking about.
4: Now I ask you, Uncle, have you tried to get in touch with this man? Have you?
3: No.
4: There you are.
12: I understand, Mr. Banning. Don't worry.
4: However, if Uncle wants you to stay and see what can be done, why, that's entirely up to him.
12: Do you, Mr. Banning?
3: Yes, I'd like you to stay.
4: Very well. Whatever you say, Uncle. Velma, put them up in the east wing.
12: Where's your room, Mr. Banning?
4: In the West Wing, Mr. Randall.
5: The hours of the evening pass. Herbert and Andrea sit in their room in the Banning house waiting. Still waiting for another message. Another contact Herbert is confident will come now clearer than ever.
2: Then you think that he hid the money on the estate and they're trying to force him to tell where it is?
12: Yes. When I drove up the driveway tonight and saw that hole filled in, I felt sure they'd killed him. But they wouldn't do that until he told them where the money was. Since the hole was filled in, it stands to reason that they've only been digging in an effort to find it.
2: But what happened to the brother? Why would the nephew do away with his own father?
12: Well, maybe he didn't. Maybe Thomas Banning had something to do with that. An argument over the money.
2: You mean Thomas killed his brother because the brother was trying to get the money?
12: Oh, it's possible. Anything is possible. And if the brother was as nasty as the nephew, I wouldn't blame Thomas Banning. But the climax will come tonight. The nephew and his wife are suspicious of us. They know they'll have to work fast.
2: Oh, what a situation.
12: Oh, please go to bed, Andrea. Let me concentrate on this thing, and I'm sure I'll have the answer before morning.
2: Very well, Herbert. Good night, dear.
5: Now, long past midnight, Herbert, half asleep, sits in a big armchair in the bedroom in the east wing of the huge house. Then Herbert begins to stir.
7: Herbert Randall, the manuscript, mind over matter in the library, law's shelf on the right. Mind over matter, law's shelf on the right. Get it now, get it now, get it now.
12: Library, law's shelf on the right. Andrea.
2: What is it, Herbert?
12: I got it, I got the message. The manuscript is in the library, lower shelf on the right. Come on, quiet now.

0: Turn out the lights, Andrea. Lower shelf on the right. Here we are.
1: Oh, I hope they can't see the light from the other wing. Please hurry. I'm frightened to death of all this. I wish we hadn't come here.
0: Here it is. Look, here it is. Mind over matter. He did start it. And it's unfinished. Stopped at page 313.
1: Well, then come on, let's get out of here before they catch us.
0: Andrea.
1: What is it?
0: Look. Look, Andrea. Here in the middle of the script. $250,000 negotiable bonds.
1: Good heavens.
0: Negotiable bonds? Why, it's the same as money. Anybody can cash them. So that's what he did with these money. This is what those two were after. This is why he's been kept a prisoner. This is why they've been torturing him.
1: Oh, poor man.
0: Come on. I'm going to the West Wing. Maybe we can slip into Banning's room without them knowing it. It's unlocked. You stay here in the doorway and keep a lookout.
1: All right, but hurry.
2: What is it?
0: Quiet, Mr. Banning. I've got to talk to you.
2: What is it, Randall?
0: I finally got the message. It was as clear as could be, and I found it. I found the manuscript.
2: You found it?
0: Yes, in the library, just as you said.
2: Then you'd best take it and leave here quickly as you can. It isn't safe for you here.
0: But I can't leave, not just yet.
2: You must leave. Take the manuscript and go.
0: But it isn't finished.
2: You can finish it. You must. Please go before it's too late.
0: But I can't finish it without the research material for the rest of the book.
2: There isn't time for that. You have the manuscript. Please go at once.
0: No. I know what's going on here, Mr. Banning, and I refuse to leave. I know what those two, your nephew and your niece, are doing. They're keeping you a prisoner, torturing you to make you tell what you did with the money.
2: Don't stay here another minute, Randall.
0: I'll go, but I insist that you go with me.
2: The manuscript is the important thing. You have it, so get away from here as fast as you can.
0: Not without you. Now, come on.
2: I can't leave.
0: Why not? What's to stop you?
2: I can't walk.
0: Can't walk? What do you mean?
2: I can't move. They've been injecting something in my back. It paralyzes from the waist down.
0: What? Then I'll carry you out of the place.
2: Please go. They might hear you.
0: I'll have the police here in a matter of minutes. Hello. Hello. Dead as a doornail.
2: You've seen to everything. Now, do you believe me? You haven't a chance against such desperate people. You have the manuscript. That's the important thing. Get it safely away from here and then do whatever you like about them.
0: All right. I'll get out now with the manuscript. But I'll be back with the police in half an hour, sooner if possible.
2: Yes, but please hurry, Randall.
0: Come on, Andrea. Back to our room. Get our clothes. Hurry, Andrea. Step on it.
1: I am. Oh, dear, I wish that phone was working.
0: Say, maybe this one is. Maybe just that one extension was pulled off.
1: Does it work?
0: No, it's dead, too. They're all dead.
1: Oh.
0: Come on, Andrea, let's go.
1: Yes, I'm ready.
0: There it is again. Did you hear that?
1: Oh, heavens, yes.
0: They must be wise to us. Probably heard us, and they're going to give him the works this time. It's their last chance.
1: Oh, I can't stand it, Herbert. It's horrible.
0: I'm not going to let them torture that old man any longer. I'm going back to his room.
1: Oh, then I'm going with you.
0: Come on. Careful now, Andrea. Stand back when I open the door. All right. Mr. Banning.
2: Randall, why haven't you gone? You must go.
0: I heard you scream. I can't go and leave you to be tortured to death.
2: But the manuscript...
0: Oh, hang the manuscript and the money, too. They'll be safe.
2: Money?
0: Yes, the bonds. Don't worry, I'll take care of them.
2: You found the money?
0: Yes, pasted in the manuscript. But I refuse to leave here without you. Andrea, take this manuscript and go back to our room and lock yourself in. I'm going to wait here for those two to come back. Do you hear me, Andrea?
1: Yes, I hear.
0: Well, then hurry.
1: Herbert.
0: Wait a minute, Andrea.
1: Did you hear that?
0: Yes, I certainly did. It came from another room.
1: The same scream?
0: The same scream.
1: What does it mean?
0: Give me that manuscript, Andrea. Mr. Banning.
2: Yes, son, yes.
0: Do you remember the number of the last page of your manuscript?
2: No, I can't remember. I just can't.
0: On this last page of your manuscript, you began a new chapter. There are two paragraphs here. The last paragraph says, in other words, there are certain positive relations and certain negative ones between extrasensory perception and other processes of the mind. Is that your last paragraph?
2: Yes, that was the last paragraph. You must carry on from there.
0: Get up out of that bed, Mr. Banning. You're lying.
2: No, please believe me.
0: You're lying. There are not two paragraphs here, only one. And the words I quoted are not here. They're from a textbook by Professor Rhine. Get out of that bed and start walking through that door.
1: Herbert, do you know what you're doing?
0: You see? He can walk. And don't make a false move, Banning, or I'll shoot. Now through that door and down the hall.
1: Oh.
0: All right, Banning. Open that door.
3: Randall.
0: Put up your hands, both of you. Now get away from that bed. Who is this man?
1: Herbert, look. His hands and feet are tied to the bed.
0: Yes. But take a look at his face.
1: Why, Mr. Banning.
0: Exactly. A little thin, but it is Mr. Banning. Untie him and be quick about it. Mr. Banning. Mr. Banning, can you hear me?
2: Yes. Yes. You're Herbert Randall. Thank God you got my message. I knew I could get through to you. I knew. And you got the manuscript.
0: Yes, yes, I have it here.
2: I only got to page 313, one paragraph ending. Therefore, I am positive that thoughts can be transferred from one mind to another, regardless of distance.
0: Right. Word for word.
2: You have the manuscript and the money, the two bonds?
0: Yes. What do you want me to do with the bonds?
2: As you see fit, my boy.
0: Then this man is your brother William?
2: Yes.
0: Don't talk anymore. I'll add the rest. These two are not his nephew and his niece. They're his son and his daughter-in-law. They came from South America. They knew you had money and decided to get it. You suspected it, withdrew your money, turned it into bonds and hid it, knowing that even if they did go to the extent of killing you, they'd have nothing but this house. When they learned that you'd withdrawn your money, they held you prisoner to force you to tell what you did with it, where you hid it. That's why they dug holes all over the estate.
4: You're absolutely crazy, Randall.
0: You had me all fooled for a while. I thought your father, William, was dead. I figured you two were holding Thomas a prisoner. And you were. But all the while, William was posing as Thomas. And he got away with it because Thomas and William were twins. Twin brothers.
5: What of it? We're still his heirs. The money still goes to us.
0: We'll let the state decide that. Don't worry, Mr. Banning. Everything will be... Mr. Banning. Mr. Banning. He's dead.
4: Did. But we didn't kill him.
0: The state can decide that, too. This is a wonderful testimonial for parapsychology, gentlemen. And you three are going to have the opportunity to bear me out in my statements. It's a shame it had to happen in this way. But since it did, I'm proud that he selected me to help prove his theory. Why he did, I'll never know. But I'm grateful to him. Very grateful.
6: Yes, Herbert. You're grateful. And as to why he chose you, you'll know when you turn to page 213 of the manuscript Mind Over Matter. There's an insert pasted there. Go on, Herbert. Read it.
0: 20 years ago, my wife ran away with another man, taking with her our young son. I never heard from them again. But last week, I learned the whereabouts of my son, who had assumed the surname of his stepfather. Since my brother William has returned from South America, I fear for the safety of my life and my fortune. I know they plan to kill me since they have learned of the existence of my son. So I have turned all my assets to cash and will them and my unfinished manuscript, Mind Over Matter, to my son, whose address is 214 East 32nd Street, this city.
1: What?
0: And whose name is Herbert Randall. Andrea. I'm his son.
1: Herbert.
0: If you get this, God bless you, my son, and carry on with our great work, which is destined someday soon to eradicate the boundaries of time and space. Your father, Thomas Banning.
6: Just a chance coincidence, you say? That's such a convenient explanation for the layman who doesn't understand, and safer, too, to be skeptical and conservative. But one mind can reach another regardless of time or space. And you will agree with me someday. I know.

0: 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Original music for this production was composed and conducted by Wilbur Hatch. 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
1: As we look in on the Coopers, it's morning, and Liz and George are at the breakfast table. George tastes his scrambled eggs. Then he turns to Liz and he says...
2: What's the matter, George?
3: Where's Katie, Liz? Did she quit?
2: No, she's in the kitchen. Why?
3: The eggs are underdone. The toast is burned and the coffee is like mud. I thought maybe you cooked breakfast.
2: Well, thanks a lot. I'll tell Katie to fix you something else.
3: No. I'll eat this. It brings back memories.
2: Of what? Of what? The army?
3: No, when we were first married.
2: A lot you know. You were so lovey-dovey at breakfast in those days, you wouldn't have known if I was feeding you sawdust.
3: So that's what it was.
2: One more crack like that, and I'll fire Katie, and I'll cook for you all the time.
3: I take it back. Oh, please, you wouldn't do that,
2: all
3: would you?
2: Right. All right, you made your point.
3: Hey, what's the matter with Katie anyway? This food is awful.
2: Oh, poor Katie. It isn't her fault. Her romance with Mr. Negley, the mailman, isn't going so well.
3: Well, just because her love life is upset, there's no reason why my stomach has to follow suit.
2: Oh, now, George, don't start anything. I'll get you some more toast. Katie, some more toast, please.
4: Coming. Here you are. Who gets it?
3: I do.
2: Thank you, Katie.
4: Yeah.
3: Liz, this is toast?
2: Sure it is. Plain bread doesn't smoke like that.
3: Well, what am I supposed to do with it?
2: Well, here, take this paper napkin and make charcoal sketches.
3: Now, look, temperament is all right, but when it starts to interfere...
2: Oh, now, George, Katie has a problem. She and Mr. Negley have been dating for 3 years, and she feels they're not getting any place.
3: Well, at their age, I doubt if it's worth the trip.
2: George. Gee, I wish I could help her. Mr. Negley is so shy, he'll never propose.
3: You stay out of it. And why doesn't Katie leave the poor guy alone? Doesn't a woman ever reach the point where she can sit back and forget about men?
2: Yes, but you don't sit back, you lie back, and they put a lily in your hand.
3: Look, did it ever occur to you that Mr. Negley may not want to get married?
2: But, George, he's a man. What's he got to say about it?
3: True.
2: My goodness, if it were up to the men. Oh, what a frightening thought. Why, we might not even have been married, and where would you be today? George, get that dreamy look off your face.
3: Sorry.
2: George, where were you just then?
3: Oh, I was enjoying life in my swanky bachelor's apartment.
2: Were you alone?
3: Nope.
2: Who was with you?
3: Mr. Negley.
2: Oh.
3: I was just teasing, honey. I'd advise everyone to get married if they can be half as happy as we've been.
2: You really mean that, don't you, George?
3: Yes, sir. And if I had it to do all over again, I'd still say yes when you propose.
2: I propose? Ha! You kneeled down so many times in our living room, my father thought you were teaching me to shoot crap.
3: Well, I hope I see Mr. Negley in time. I'd better warn him that Katie's planning to get a wedlock headlock on him.
2: Now, you just leave us alone. We're only trying to get her engaged. That'll keep her happy. What's the matter?
3: Who is this we you refer to? Are you playing Cupid again?
2: I don't know what you're talking about.
3: You said we're only trying to get her engaged. Who is we?
2: Now, George.
3: Who is we?
2: We is Liz and George Cooper. That's who we is.
3: No, you know what I mean.
2: Well, now, George, there's no sense bothering your pretty little head about Katie's problem.
3: No, it's not my pretty little head that bothers me. It's your great big nose.
2: Oh, come now.
3: Figuratively speaking. You just can't stay out of other people's romance.
4: I can to you. For your information, I haven't said a word to Katie.
3: Well, just keep it that way.
4: Well, what if she asks me for my advice?
3: Well, what makes you think she'll ask you?
4: I can arrange it.
3: Exactly.
4: But if she only knew how she could hook Mr. Negley that fast.
3: Well, it wouldn't do her any good. He's too small, and she'd have to throw him back in.
4: Oh, but think of the fun.
3: Liz, I'm serious. I want you to promise me you won't meddle in Katie's romance in any way whatsoever.
4: In any way whatsoever?
3: Yes. I want your solemn promise you won't even speak to her about it. Now, you promise?
4: But I...
3: Promise?
4: All right, I promise, George. I won't meddle.
3: Good.
4: I won't even talk to Katie about it. I'll keep my mouth shut until I'm ready to explode.
3: And even past that.
4: Okay. But when you come home tonight, don't be surprised if you find me splattered all over the walls.

0: Katie, do you really feel that sad?
1: No.
0: Oh, I wish there was something I could do, Katie, but I promised George I wouldn't meddle in your romance. Oh, Katie, I promised George I wouldn't talk about it, but I didn't say I wouldn't listen about it.
2: Oh?
0: If you talked and I just listened, would that constitute a meddle?
2: I don't think so.
0: Well, I'm all ears.
2: Well, the trouble is, Mr. Negley and I never get to be alone. He couldn't propose if he wanted to.
0: But you have a couple of dates a week. Where do you go?
2: We always go to a drive-in movie.
0: A drive-in movie? Why, that's a perfect place for romance. Do you sit in the back seat?
2: Oh, yes, I always do. And he sits in the front seat.
0: Now, that's where you made your mistake. You should both sit in the back seat.
2: On a motorcycle?
0: Oh, Katie. You might as well go on a pogo stick. Oh, you do have a problem. Maybe you could get him to invite you to his house to dinner.
2: No, he'll never do that.
0: Oh, you can't be sure.
2: Yes, I can. He lives at the YMCA.
0: Well, maybe he'll invite you over for a game of handball and a steam some night.
2: Oh, I'm just sunk, Mrs. Cooper.
0: Now, wait a minute. Wait a minute. What about the park?
2: Oh, we've been there. The cop in the park is Mr. Negley's pal. We sat there all evening.
0: Well, what happened?
2: Three-handed canasta. I finally got mad and said, two's company, three's a crowd. So Mr. Negley left.
0: I've got it, Katie. I know where you two can be alone. Uh-oh. Oh, I can't tell you. I promised George.
2: Oh, couldn't you break your promise?
0: Certainly not. I'd die before I'd ever tell you that I might talk George into going to a movie tonight so you and Mr. Negley can have our living room to yourself.
2: Oh, Mrs. Cooper, do you mean that?
0: Mean what?
2: That you'll talk Mr. Cooper into going to a movie so Mr. Negley and I can have your living room.
0: Why, Katie, that's a wonderful idea.
2: Thank you.
0: How'd you ever think of it?
2: Oh, it just came to me.
0: Now, don't worry. I'll take care of George. The living room is yours for the evening.
2: Oh, Mrs. Cooper. I don't know how to thank you.
0: Oh, it's all right, Katie. I've caught my limit. The least I can do is help a fellow trapper.
2: Mrs. Cooper, Mr. Negley's coming up the walk.
0: Oh, calm down, Katie. What are you so excited about? Everything's all set for you.
2: Oh, I'm too nervous to ask him. Will you do it for me?
0: Oh, I thought I was Mr. Anthony. Now I'm John Alden. Katie, are you sure you wouldn't like... I guess you would.

0: Golden. Katie, are you sure you wouldn't like... I guess you wouldn't. Okay, I'll ask him.
1: Oh, thanks. Hello, Mr. Negley.
2: Oh, good morning, Mrs. Cooper.
1: How are you today?
2: Oh, I'm terribly fatigued. Do you mind if I droop on your stoop?
1: No, not at all.
2: I'll just rest a minute before I go plunging on with my bag of postal goodies.
1: Mr. Negley, you have a date with Katie tonight, don't you?
2: Yes. We're going to the drive-in movie.
1: Well, instead of going there, how would you like to stay right here all evening?
2: Oh, that sounds like fun.
1: I thought you'd feel that way.
2: But what would I tell Katie?
1: Now, wait a minute. I mean with Katie.
2: Oh, I thought you meant with you and Mr. Cooper.
1: No, Mr. Cooper and I are going to be away all evening, and you and Katie can have the living room all to yourself.
2: No. Alone?
1: All alone. How does that sound?
2: Oh, frightening. Just me and Turtle Dove?
1: Yes. Yes, Turtle Dove would have asked you herself, but she got shy. She's in the house with her head under her wing. What do you say?
2: Well, I don't know. There's a pretty good picture playing at the drive-in.
1: Mr. Negley, they haven't made the picture that's that good. Anyway, Katie wants you to come for dinner.
2: Oh, that's different. I like her cooking.
1: Yes, it'll be nice and cozy, and after dinner, you'll go in the living room. There'll be music on the radio. The lights will be turned down low. And you can sit together on the couch.
2: And then what will we do?
1: What any other man would do, bring your motorcycle in and give it a grease job.
2: Oh, that's a good idea. My motorcycle hasn't been greased in weeks.
1: Mr. Negley, I think something is escaping you.
2: Mm-hmm.
1: Let me put it this way. When you're out riding on your motorcycle and you go around a curve, does Katie put her arms around your waist?
2: Well, she didn't used to, and something awful happened.
1: What?
2: She fell off. So I told her the next time we went around the curve, she should hold on to me.
1: Did she?
2: Yes.
1: What happened?
2: We both fell off.
1: There aren't many ways left to put it, but, Katie feels if you and she are alone tonight, you'll get to know each other better. I think I struck a nerve. Can you make it tonight, Mr. Negley?
2: Well, you only live once.
1: In your case, that's a pretty high estimate. I'll tell Katie to expect
2: you. Yes, I'll rush right home now and start dressing.
1: Wait a minute. Don't you have to deliver the rest of the letters in your sack?
2: No, I don't have time. I'll mail them.
1: That doesn't sound just right.
2: Doesn't sound... Oh, I forgot. I'm the mailman. I'll deliver them in a hurry. Goodbye, Mrs. Cooper.
1: Bye.
2: Some enchanted evening. You will see a stranger. You will see...

0: What did he say, Mrs. Cooper? What did you say?
1: Mr. Negley accepted his turtle dove's invitation.
0: Did he call me that in front of you?
1: Yes, and I'm curious. What do you call him?
0: My little pigeon.
1: Now, you two don't need a living room. Why don't you just sit side by side on a telephone wire?
0: Oh, I don't know how to thank you, Mrs. Cooper.
1: Well, it's up to you now, Katie. You've got the man and the place and the time. I'll guarantee to keep George out of the house until 11:30. No matter what happens, I won't come home before then.
0: Gosh, do you think I can get him to pop the question?
1: Oh, sure. Stuff him with food, pour on a little oil, and before you know it, your little pigeon will be a dead duck.
2: Katie and Mr. Negley are using the Cooper living room, and Liz is faced with the problem of keeping George out until 11:30 without telling him why. At this moment, we find them in a movie.

0: Ah, ma petite chérie, before we part forever, kiss me.
1: Well, this is where we came in, Liz. Let's go.
2: Oh, but it's only 9:30. We can't go yet.
1: What?
2: I mean, my shoe. That's it. I lost my shoe.
1: What's it?
2: I can't find my shoe.
1: Well, look for it.
2: I can't bend over. I got my new girdle on. You get it for me.
0: Ah, kiss me again.
2: Have you got it, George?
1: No.
2: Well, what are you doing down there?
1: I'm stuck on some gum. Quiet,
3: Mary. Hey, cut it out, cut it out.
2: Oh,
1: here it is. I've got it.
2: You have?
1: Yes, here's your shoe. Now, is there any reason why we can't go?
2: Yes, this isn't my shoe.
1: What?
2: Put it back.
0: kiss me again.
1: Oh, here it is.
2: All right, we're going. Pardon me. Oh, my leg's asleep.
1: Hey, what about your shoe, Liz?
2: My shoe? Oh, here it is, George, in my purse.
1: Oh, great.
0: Kiss me again.

0: listen, Liz. They're playing our tune. Aren't you finished with that drink?
1: Wait a minute. There.
0: Good. Now let's go home.
1: What time is it?
0: What is this time kick? It's 10:15.
1: Oh, is that all? I think I'll have another malt.
0: But, Liz, you've had four already. What's the matter with you?
1: I drink too fast. Waiter.
2: Yes, ma'am?
1: Another malt, please.
2: Another what? Yes, ma'am. You've had every one of our flavors. Which would you like to repeat?
1: Oh, it doesn't matter.
2: Say, I think you might like an idiot's jubilee.
1: What's that?
2: Well, it's like a banana split, only you use a pickle.
1: Pickle?
2: Yes, or you might like our eagle's nest.
1: What's that?
2: Well, it has a base of pound cake and macaroon. And on top of that, a scoop of mocha, black walnut, pistachio, peppermint, burnt almond, and tutti frutti.
1: Oh.
2: And then a layer of whipped cream, a layer of chopped nuts. A layer of marshmallows and a layer of cherries.
1: Well, I...
2: And then you'll flood the whole thing with hot fudge.
0: What's the matter, Liz? Don't you want any more?
1: I don't even want what I've had.

0: home at last. How do you feel, Liz?
1: Oh, I'm all right. I'm glad you rescued me from that eagle's nest. What time is it?
0: 10:45. Exactly 1 minute later than the last time you asked me. Now, come on.
1: But we can't go in till 11:30. Oh.
0: And why can't we go in till then?
1: Now, if I tell you, will you promise not to be mad?
0: I'm not so sure.
1: Cross your heart and hope to die.
0: All right. Cross my heart and hope to die.
1: Scout's honor.
0: Scout's honor.
1: May lightning strike you.
0: All right. What is it?
1: Well, Katie's entertaining Mr. Negley in the living room, and I promised we'd stay out till 11:30.
0: Liz, this is the last straw of all...
1: You promised. You promised you wouldn't get mad. Scout's honor.
0: Now, forget that stuff.
1: Well, I've trusted my last Boy Scout. You turn in your merit badges, Cooper.
0: Now, come on, Liz. We're going in the house right now.
1: But, George, this last half hour may be the most important one.
0: Good. Maybe we can still save Mr. Nagle.
1: George, I know I shouldn't have done it, and I'm sorry, but let's wait, huh, please?
0: Well, what do you want me to do? Sit here in the car with you for half an hour?
1: Well, that's a compliment. Before we were married, you used to hang onto my arm and whimper, "Please, baby doll, stay out 5 more minutes. It's early yet."
0: Never mind. Come on, let's go in.
1: Dear Diary, today, after 11 glorious years, the honeymoon is over.
0: Now, don't try that. I'm mad at you.
1: It's all right, George. I understand that a man doesn't want to sit out in the car late at night when he reaches your age.
0: What do you mean, my age?
1: Oh, nothing. I just meant that when you get to your time of life, a car is just something to be used for transportation.
0: Well, you seem to forget that I was the only guy in school who could shift gears with his knee.
1: Yeah, but that was a long time ago.
0: Well, just for that, Liz Cooper, I'm going to kiss you like you've never been kissed before.
1: Dear Diary, stand by for a rewrite.
0: That's funny.
1: What?
0: I can't turn around. The steering wheel's in the way. In the old days, the cars were built different.
1: In the old days, the stomach was built different.
0: Oh, yeah? Come here, woman.
1: Yes, man.

0: George, what time is it?
1: 12:30.
0: Oh, George, we've been sitting here in the car for an hour and a half. Come on, let's go in.
1: Oh, please, baby doll, stay out 5 minutes. It's early.
0: Now, come on.
1: Well, Mr. Nagley ought to be gone by now.
0: Well, how can we make sure? It's dark in there. I know, George. Boost me up to the hall window. I'll see if his cap and mailbag are still there.
1: All right. Put your foot in my hand.
0: Okay.
1: There. Do you see anything?
0: Nope, not a thing. Doesn't look like a soul is home. Let me down.
1: There. Now, do you think it's safe to go in?
0: I think so.
2: I don't.
0: Policeman.
2: And what do you two think you're doing?
1: I know it looks funny, officer, but we live here.
2: Sure you do.
3: We do. We're Mr. and Mrs. George Cooper, and we live in this house. Don't you believe us?
2: Oh, absolutely. You're peeking in the window to see if you're home. That's why you set out in front for an hour and a half casing the joint.
1: Oh, now, wait a minute. We were out there...
3: What my husband is trying to say is we were sitting out in front smooching.
2: I thought you said you were married.
3: We are, and we were smooching.
2: Oh, sure you were. And I was sitting in the patrol car across the street playing footsie with Sergeant McDougal. You come with me.
3: But we're telling you the truth.
2: It doesn't matter. If you were breaking into the house, you're a couple of crooks. If you're married and you were sitting outside necking, you're dangerous mental cases.

0: Well, we're finally home.
1: Yes, at 4:30 in the morning. Oh, Liz, how did I get a wife like you?
0: I don't know. You're just lucky, I guess.
1: I hope this teaches you to stay out of other people's romances.
0: Well, if Katie got her man, it was worth it, so I just don't care.
2: Mrs. Cooper?
0: Yes?
2: Oh, you're home. I was worried when you stayed out so late.
0: Yeah, we're all right, Katie. Tell me, did Mr. Negley propose?
2: No.
0: He didn't?
2: No. Something came up, and he didn't come over tonight.
0: Oh, no!
3: Favorite Husband has been presented through the worldwide facilities of the United States Armed Forces Radio and Television Service.

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0: Howdy. Would you like to spend a few minutes listening to a frontier town lawyer? Because that's what I am. And Chad Remington is who I am. Attorney and sort of all-around general troubleshooter for Dos Rios and our surrounding territory. Now, when I say troubleshooter, I guess I mean it in more ways than the term is generally used. Because down our way, and with the kind of people we have, the term troubleshooter gets the emphasis on both words. Yep, there's a heap of trouble out on the frontier and a lot of shooting, too. Now, let's take last winter, for example. It had been an especially severe winter, colder than usual, with almost constant snows. Snows so deep and heavy that even the winter range was useless. Cattle froze, starved, and died right and left. Well, it was late in February up in the little mountain town appropriately named Headstone. The principal business building in Headstone is a long, narrow room operated as a cafe or saloon and run by a strange, hard-faced woman called Bourbon Kate. Her real name, or the rest of it, I guess no one ever knew. Well, this particular night was a blustery one. Kate's saloon was empty for change, and Kate stood behind the bar cleaning up and polishing glasses. And suddenly the door opened and...
1: Well, Sheriff, evening.
2: Evening, Kate, evening. Guess this is about the worst night of the whole winter.
1: Wouldn't surprise me none if there won't be a head of cattle left up here after this storm is over. I get you something?
2: I guess so. The usual. And Kate...
1: Sheriff?
2: Make it four fingers this time.
1: You bet. Man needs something to keep his insides from freezing. Here.
2: Ah, listen to that. Don't know what's going to come of the cattleman now. A blade of grass for feed is worth more than a porterhouse steak. Well, Kate, here's to you.
1: Drink hearty, Sheriff.
2: Worst part of it is, there ain't a man among a lot of them that's got money enough to buy even a hatful of feed.
1: Another one, Sheriff?
2: Yeah, thanks, Kate. Don't mind if I do. Yes, sir. Rate we're going up here, Headstone would like to become a ghost town now.
1: With the bank shaky like it is, where can the ranchers get help? Wouldn't surprise me none if the bank closed its doors before the month's over. Sheriff, I tell you,
2: well,
1: we ought to...
2: Hey, looks like you got one customer, Kate.
3: Hey, what a night. Yeah, snow's clear up the treetops some places.
2: Yeah, bad one for sure.
3: Yeah.
2: Kate, if you don't mind, I'm going to sit down over there by the stove.
1: Not at all. Make yourself to home. Now, mister, something I can do for you?
3: You're Bourbon Kate, ain't you?
1: That's my name.
3: I'm Ben Madigan. Got a quarter section up in the Rimrock country up high. This storm just about ruined me.
1: Well, you ain't alone, Madigan, believe me.
3: I did manage to round up some of the yearlings and herd them into the barn, but... Well, I ain't got no feed left. Not a stick of straw or a single grain.
1: Well, you can always buy a little feed. They tell me Josh Winterstore's got some left.
3: Yeah, I know. I went to the bank to borrow a few dollars, but that cheap old Jasper turned me down cold. That's why I come to you.
1: Me? You mean you want to make a touch?
3: Yeah, I sure do, and I'll pay it back, believe me. Come summer, every last red cent.
1: Well, I'm sorry, Madigan. I ain't in the lending business.
3: Well, from all I've ever heard, you're loaded. Made it all right here, too, out of the folks around Headstone. Folks like me.
1: No, sir, I got a rule about... Oh. How much you need, Madigan?
3: Oh, shucks, I guess I could get by on 100. Yeah, 100 would be fine. Well?
1: You look honest.
3: I am honest.
1: Yeah. I said you did. Well, here. Here's five $20 gold pieces.
3: Well, doggone,
1: I'll tell you what I'm going to do with you.
3: Yeah?
1: I'll cut you high card, double or nothing.
3: High card? You mean if I lose, I'll owe you 200?
1: If you win, you won't owe me a thing.
3: Yeah, you don't have to run a bank. 100% interest.
1: You mean you won't cut high card?
3: Oh, no, I'll cut. Okay.
1: Well, here's the deck. You cut first.
3: Well, what do you know? The Red Queen. Queen of Hearts. Well, let's see you beat that, Kate.
1: Oh, you sure ain't making it easy on me. I might as well not cut and just give you the money.
3: Go on, cut him. It was your idea.
1: Okay, if you say so. Well, I'll be jiggered. An ace. The ace of clubs, Madigan.
3: Yeah, where'd you get it? Off the bottom of the deck?
1: Madigan, I guess you don't need the money so bad after all, making a remark like that. I just think I'll put them gold pieces back.
3: Oh, no, you don't. I always heard a man didn't stand a chance in a game with you, and now I know why.
1: Madigan, keep your hands off that money.
3: Yeah, well, I'm taking it, and you're not going to stop me. You understand?
1: Why, you loco-brained idiot. Put that gun away, or I'll...
4: Kate, look out! Well,
2: I'm sorry, Kate. I wouldn't have done that if he hadn't pulled his gun first. Kate, what's that red on your shirt waist?
1: Couldn't you see I was just trying to make him a present of that money? And...
2: Why, that varmint plugged you after all. Here, I'll...
1: Sheriff, don't waste your time. You leave me here and go fetch the doctor.
0: Ben Madigan was killed, all right. The sheriff's bullet hit its mark plumb center. But poor old Kate, she got a slug, too. 2 days later, when the storm died down, I received a telegram from Kate asking me to come up to Headstone because she wanted some legal help. It turned out it was her will that was bothering her. We didn't know that till we got there. That is, by we, I mean my landlord and sidekick, Cherokee O'Bannon, the former medicine man who now runs a livery stable over which I have my shabby little legal offices. Well, we wasted no time going to Kate's and seeing her. She looked tired, awful tired, and mighty old as she lay there, her face gray as ashes against the clean white pillowcase.
1: Fellas, it was mighty nice of you to come, particularly in this kind of weather.
5: Ma'am, I'd like you to know that we have weather down in our part of the country, too. But for a woman whose name is Bourbon Kate, I'd walk halfway around the world and snow up to my eyebrows.
0: Cherokee sure talks a tough game of two-fisted drinking, doesn't he, Kate?
1: I've known the old fraud since he peddled his genuine Cherokee Indian rattlesnake oil. And even when I was giving him drinks on the house, he'd never take more than one.
0: Well, let's talk about you for a while, Kate. Doctor says you're going to be all right.
1: Yeah, that's what the doctor says.
5: He's a good man. Once saved me from nasty snake bite without the use of the usual remedy.
0: Well, a doctor who can do that with you, Cherokee, must be a miracle man.
1: Well, we'll see if the doctor's right this spring. If I'm still kicking around this spring.
0: Oh, you'll be here longer than I will. Now, what's on your mind?
1: Dad, I ain't been no angel, you know. I danced in Rio, and worked saloons in Sydney, and a girly-girly chorus and shows out of New York.
5: Well, that's nothing to be ashamed of, ma'am. Besides, you've accumulated a lot of the lovely green folding stuff.
1: I've made money, and I've spent money. But my life ain't never amounted to very much. Never done anything folks call constructive.
0: Hey, what are you talking about? Wasn't too long ago you practically nursed a whole Indian village through an epidemic of diphtheria single-handed.
1: Oh, anybody had done that, Chad. It just happened that I was there at the time they come down sick, but... Like Cherokee says, I have got little money tucked away, and, well, I ain't got nobody to leave it to.
5: Well, now, if you're looking for someone to leave it to...
0: Kate, don't I remember hearing my dad tell me that you used to be married?
1: Sure. And in 20 years, I ain't even had so much as a Christmas greeting from a kid. Married by this time, I reckon. His father was a no-good sort. Yeah. Well, about this money, Chad, when the storm was over, the ranchers are going to need money bad, and I kind of thought I might help them out a little.
0: Well, that's a wonderful idea, Kate, but you don't need me for that.
1: Yeah, I do, Chad. I want you to handle it. Most folks I've ever known don't like taking money from a woman, and... After that Ben Madigan being shot in my place the other night.
5: Oh, for goodness sakes, Kate. It wasn't your fault.
1: No, but try to convince folks. Oh, come on in. Who are you?
6: My name's Madigan. Cleve Madigan.
0: There's no call for coming into a woman's room with a chip on your shoulder.
6: Yeah? My father was killed in her place the other night because she tried to fleece him out of some money.
0: Young fellow, that remark calls for an apology.
1: Don't, Chad. Let him be.
6: Now, don't go try to help me, too. I'm full able to take care of myself, even though my pa wasn't.
0: Mister, you're either going to have to stop yelling around here or get out. And fast.
6: I'll get out when I've had my say. And I'm telling you this, you old Harridan. The folks around this part of the country are mighty sick of you and your kind. And if you know what's good for you, you'll move along. Get out.
0: Doggone you, anyhow. Now I do want that apology, and this time I'm not going to wait for it.
6: Now let me alone. Take your hands off me.
0: Now look, are you going to apologize to Kate?
6: You're darn tootin' right I'm not. You're not getting no apology out of me, but you are getting this.
0: You lame-brained young idiot.
5: Chad, you put that young pup to sleep for the rest of the winter.
1: Chad, you shouldn't have done that. You shouldn't have done that.
0: After the way he talked to you and about you?
1: The boy was upset.
5: He's upset right now after what Chad just did to him.
1: Chad, that money I was talking about.
0: Yeah?
1: Because that Madigan boy's father was killed in my place. I want to see that the Madigan family gets help. Every bit of help. And with every last penny I got.
0: Oh, but Kate, don't
1: you... You're my lawyer, Chad, and as my lawyer, I'm giving you my orders. That Madigan family is going to get all the help money can buy.

0: her name might have been Bourbon Kate, but in my reckoning, she wasn't just 100 proof. She was 100% gilt-edged woman. With a heart truly as big as the proverbial hole outdoors. Well, being the kind of woman she is, one you don't talk back to for long, Cherokee and I started to see what we could do with her money to help the ranchers. We talked it over with the sheriff and decided to order several carloads of feed shipped up to Headstone. It was while the three of us were talking it over that we got our first bad news. The barber ran into the sheriff's office to tell us that a mob had descended on Kate's saloon and was busting the place to pieces. Well, leaving the sheriff to round up some deputies, Cherokee and I raced down the street to the scene of the bedlam.
1: Come on, men! Smash this place into kindling!
2: You loco coyote, stop it! Cut it out!
1: Now, that's Bourbon Kate's bodyguard. Don't listen to him. Go on, let's finish the job.
3: Madigan, unless you want to go to jail, you'll stop inciting these men to riot.
1: Now, look who's talking. Come on, let's throw him out.
3: Okay, anybody who thinks he can, step right up.
4: I'm stepping up, mister.
3: Oh, good. And you're stepping right in. Right into this.
5: In time, Chad. Here comes the sheriff and his deputy.
6: Oh, yeah. Here,
7: I'll join one of you. You're under arrest. Uh-huh. If you know what's good for you, you'll come along peaceable. My men have got orders to shoot, to kill.
3: Yeah.

0: The sheriff didn't hold anybody very long, but his prompt appearance did break up the riot. The next day, Cherokee and I rode out to the Madigan place to pay a call on young Cleve Madigan.
1: Whoa there, boy.
0: Well, I hope the young man's at home. That last night's little experience has calmed him down. Of course, I don't blame him for not...
2: Now, what do you want?
0: Cleve, we rode all the way out here to talk to you.
2: Yeah, I'll bet. I only want to find out how I enjoyed being locked up.
0: If Kate wasn't the kind of woman she is, you'd still be locked up.
2: If you come out here to talk to me about that old witch, you're sure wasting your time.
1: What? Well, nice plight, young fella, isn't he? But I certainly don't like him calling Kate an old witch.
0: Yeah, Cherokee, the sad part of it is that someday, pretty soon, he's going to swallow those words. I just hope he doesn't choke on them. Come on, best place for us is back at the sheriff's office.
3: Well, I guess you'll be pleased to know that the freight cars got through with the feed. Pulled in while you were gone this afternoon. They're down to the siding.
0: Well, that's certainly a relief. Well, by the way, how's Kate? Have you heard, Sheriff?
3: Well, I talked with the old Sawbones a while back. He says the wound don't amount to nothing no more, but she ain't getting no better. Says he just can't understand it.
1: You ask me, and you may if you wish, I think Kate lost her spirit. Her fighting spirit.
3: Well, no wonder. From all she's been through, and that... Say, I most forgot.
0: Yeah?
3: The ranchers called a meeting this afternoon to try to get some help from the state.
0: Oh, that's great. By the time the state could vote on it and send the ranchers some help, the snow would be flying again next winter.
1: Well, all you've got to do is go to the meeting and tell them about the feet the Kate's bought for them.
0: Yeah, I guess that's the thing to do. With all the ranchers together, I'll just go to that meeting and tell them the good news.
4: All right, folks, quiet down now.
5: Neighbors, I telegraphed a fellow I know in the state senate. He says the state will be glad to help, but they can't appropriate no money until the next regular session.
6: Excuse me, but may I say a word?
7: Why, sure you... Say, you got a nerve coming to our meeting after what you pulled the other night.
0: Now, look, you're in trouble, all of you. I think a mighty good slogan for this meeting might be... Let bygones be bygones.
8: Let him talk, Rod. He's so full of hot air, if he talks long enough, he may melt off all the snow and we'll get some grass around here again.
0: Cleve, that isn't a bad joke. I'm going to accept it as a joke. But I came to this meeting to tell you that at the junction siding, outside of town, there are five cars of feed.
2: Sure, there are five cars of feed. And from what I hear, the feed was bought by Bourbon Kate and brought up here. And she's going to try to charge you $70 a ton.
0: Now, wait a minute, Cleve. Oh, you're talking like a wild man.
2: Are you trying to tell me that Bourbon Kate doesn't own that feed?
0: No, I'm not, but you...
2: If she thinks she's going to squeeze blood money out of us, she's better off dead. And for one, I'm in favor of going down to the siding and putting a torch to those cars, just to show her what we think of her.
9: Great day in the morning. What's that to you, men? Haven't you got any...
2: Come on, men. At least we'll be warm around here for a while. Get some pitch torches and let's be getting down to the railroad track.
0: Ever try to reason with a mob? I'm here to tell you it just can't be done. Neither the sheriff nor Cherokee nor I had any influence with them. Nor would even one of them stay to hear the truth about those cars of feed. Well, as soon as the hall had cleared, the three of us decided to go down to the siding and, not wanting any bloodshed, to see what we could do about straightening them out. The wind had started again. Going was tougher than ever.
3: Doggone it, Chad. This wind is just going to make it worse.
1: At the rate you're running, I could use a little wind myself.
0: If we can uncouple just two of the cars and save them, we'll have done some good.
3: Hey, look. Look, they've done it.
0: Huh?
3: The fire's already starting.
1: Oh, what fools these mortals be.
6: Sloping to the south, if we can just unhook two cars, they'll roll down that ravine and be safe.
9: Chad, I don't think we're going to get there in time.
1: If we do, it'll be because someone has carried me.
9: Great jumping Jupiter, Chad. Hey, ain't that somebody climbing on the ladder in the side of that burning car?
6: Sure is, Sheriff. He's climbing up there to release the brake.
1: Release the brake? Then once that car starts rolling, he won't be able to get down without jumping.
6: Hey, hold it, hold it. No use running now. It's too late.
1: Hey, am I seeing things, or did you see what I saw?
6: Oh, Cherokee. We saw it, all right.
7: Hey, that sure was a close one. You boys cut that car loose just in time.
6: We didn't cut it loose. We didn't get here in time.
7: Well, then who was it?
3: That was Bourbon Kate who done it, Broderick.
6: Yeah. And there she goes, riding that boxcar, probably to her death.
2: Look at her roll.
7: Not a good looking at that car does, because it ain't never going to make that curve.
1: Merciful providence, the car's tipping. It's going over now.
3: That's the end of her.
2: Yeah. What an awful way to end. Smashed up in the wreck of a flaming freight car.
6: Son, come on back to town with me. You and I have a bit of talking to do. All the fight was gone out of Cleve Madigan, so he came along quietly and chastened. I thought the best place to talk to him would be in the room where Bourbon Kate had lived, so the four of us headed for there.
2: I don't mind going with you, but what's the idea of taking me up to her place?
6: Cleve, there's a letter here that I want to turn over to you.
3: Wait. I'll open the door.
6: Yeah. See, as sick as she was, I'll never know how she managed to get out of the bed and down to...
1: Chad!
3: It just can't be.
2: Am I crazy or something? I know I saw her riding on top of that freight car.
6: We all saw her, Cleve, but still there she is. Right in her bed.
1: Is she... Well, you know, is she...
3: Yeah. Reckon she's been dead more than 2 hours.
2: But... That... I don't understand it.
6: Well, there are a lot of things in this life we live that none of us understand, Cleve. A good deal of it has to do with the spirit inside of us.
1: I'll say amen to that.
2: You mean you think this was a miracle?
6: I'd be a pretty poor mortal to judge miracles, Cleve. Maybe after you read this letter, you...
2: Letter? A letter from who?
6: That's a letter for you. It was written by your... It was written by the woman we knew as Bourbon Kate. Erky, I think you and the sheriff and I had better be on our way. Goodness knows we don't want to be around if there's another miracle performed tonight.

0: For the life of me, Chad, I still can't understand it.
1: Shouldn't even try to, Cherokee. The important thing is that we were there to see that Kate's desires and her will were carried out. Plenty of feed for everybody now. I imagine Cleve Madigan won't judge folks quite so harshly again.
0: Every time I think of her, I get a lump in my throat.
1: That might be a good thing for you, Cherokee. It may stop you from pouring things down your throat that you'd be better off not having. Look, if you don't mind now, I don't feel much like talking. Let's just rattle up these ponies and get on home. Come on. Come on there, you. Start moving.

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Supervision by Joel Murcutt. 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Music written and played by Ivan Dittmars. Be sure to be with us again same time next week for another fine action-adventure story with your favorite young Western star, Tex Chandler. And now this is Bill Foreman telling you that Frontier Town came to you from Hollywood.

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Down the ages, man has been seeking the answer to the riddle, what happens in the unseen realm beyond? With all our science, we're as far from answering that question as man was in the beginning. But with the accumulated records of the past, the conviction is borne strongly upon some that there is a link joining us mortals with those who have passed this way before.

0: The scene is the famous American newspaper correspondent's home. It is evening, and a group of guests are seated around the table enjoying their after-dinner coffee and cigars. The log fire casts a ruddy glow over the room, and the soft candlelight throws grotesque shadow shapes on the walls and ceiling as the guests settle themselves more comfortably in their chairs.
1: Yeah, but seriously, Bert, while that was a good story, well told, you don't really believe in ghosts.
0: Now, before I answer that question, let me ask you one.
1: Go ahead.
0: Do you completely, wholly, and absolutely disbelieve in them?
1: Joe, when you put it that way, I'm not sure that I can answer you, Bert. I suppose in their heart of hearts, most men, while they won't admit it, do have a secret belief in ghosts or something similar.
0: Now, what do you say, Jackson? You're a newspaper man of wide experience. Have you ever run into what you might call a true ghost story in your newspaper work?
2: Yes, I have. An experience of my own, and one, in fact, to which I owe my life.
0: Exactly, Jackson. It was that experience of yours that I had in mind.
1: What is that, Jackson? Something we haven't heard about?
2: I don't tell it to many people.
1: But you will tell it to us.
0: Why don't you, Jackson? It's going to be published next month anyway.
2: All right. As you fellows know, I was foreign correspondent for the Sketch Mirror Group. And one of my assignments was to interview celebrities before they became celebrities. Well, I had to make a quick trip to England. It looked very much as if the Asquith government was about to fall, and that Lloyd George would be in the saddle. So I had to interview Lloyd George before the news broke. I concluded my interview and was all ready to leave when I met an old friend. He had become a lord since I first knew him, but that made no difference to him. And the result was that I found myself in their Northumberland home, being greeted by her ladyship and her very charming daughter.
3: Cheerio there, Major. Hello, sis. I want you both to meet a very old friend of mine, Jackson.
4: Well, not me, Mr. Jackson.
3: The very same.
4: I'm so glad to meet you, Mr. Jackson. Keith has spoken of you so much.
2: And I'm delighted to meet Keith's mother and sister.
4: Oh, come, Evelyn, dear. We mustn't keep Mr. Jackson standing in the cold.
3: We shan't want the carriage any more tonight, Dobbs.
5: Very good, sir. All right.
3: Baxter, take your caps up. Come right into the hall and get your bones thrown out.
2: Thanks, old man. It is a bit chilly out.
4: Riding up to the house here in a carriage is an experience to one accustomed to riding in a closed car. We don't use the car much up here, and tonight Arthur has it down in the village, getting in some supplies.
2: It was charming, even if chilly. But then this open fire makes up for all the cold.
3: Drink, Jackson?
2: Well, thanks, yes. Yeah.
3: Say one.
2: Ah. Thanks.
3: Oh, yes, Hal.
4: Oh, did you boys have dinner tonight?
2: Thank you, we did, on the train. And by the way, I take back all I've ever thought or said about dinners on an English train. That was one of the best meals I ever had.
4: Possibly you were more hungry than usual.
2: There's something I must say, even if all the books ever written on etiquette say that it's contrary to good taste.
4: Oh, what is that, Mr. Jackson? I'm sure we'll forgive you.
2: Your home. It is without question the most beautiful place I've ever seen. Why, when we were driving up the hill, it looked like some picture out of a children's storybook. A picture of an old medieval castle. The drawbridge, the portcullis, the moat, the towers, and the turrets.
3: It is somewhat of a medieval castle. The north wing was built in the days of Henry II, and each generation since has added its little bit. And we added electric lights and plumbing.
4: The plumbing, with the devout approval of the family, the electric lights against my own most ardent objection.
2: Well, with electric lights and plumbing, I can't think of anything more to be desired.
4: We even have one of the best ghosts in all England.
3: Yes? By Joseph, you might at least give a chap time to warm his feet before you drag out the family skeleton.
4: Our ghost is not a skeleton. You shouldn't say things like that.
6: You must forgive Evelyn, Mr. Jackson. But Lady Evelyn's ghost is almost an obsession with Evelyn.
2: Well, I'm sure that if Lady Evelyn's ghost is half as charming as you are, Miss Evelyn, then she's a ghost I'd like very much to meet.
4: Well, thank you. Let's go to the gallery and show Mr. Jackson Lady Evelyn's portrait.
6: Now, my dear.
2: I'd be delighted, really, if it isn't too much trouble.
3: No trouble at all, Jackson. In fact, we're all tired, since the gallery's on the way to the bedroom.
4: Come along, Mr. Jackson. You come with me. You see, Mr. Jackson, Lady Evelyn's ghost is a very special ghost. She always warns us of any impending disaster.
2: And do you always heed her warning?
4: We do now, since she warned Mother about Father. Father paid no attention. He was killed. Just as the ghost warned Mother he would be.
2: Is that the only instance?
4: Oh, no. It's a family tradition dating back several hundred years. Here's the gallery. I'll switch on the light.
2: No need to tell me which one. There she is.
4: Yes.
2: Why, it could be a portrait of you.
3: I say, old man, Don't pay too much attention to what Evelyn tells you about the family skeleton, you know.
6: Keith is quite right, Mr. Jackson. Evelyn is unusually enthusiastic.
2: She's not any more enthusiastic than I am. I'm enjoying the whole thing immensely. Fact is, I'd rather like to meet this ghost, Lady Evelyn.
4: Then why don't you sleep in the haunted wing?
6: No, my dear, my dear.
3: Yes, by Jove. Invite a fellow up here, and the first night you want to stick him in the haunted wing.
0: But Jackson did sleep in the haunted wing. The wind howled dismally among the turrets and along the roof ledges. The oak-paneled walls creaked as night wore on and the cold became more intense. One by one, the sounds in the old castle died away, and soon Jackson fell into a sound sleep. He wakened with a feeling that someone was in the room. Sat up in the big four-poster bed. A woman stood against the far wall.
2: Miss Evelyn, dressed in old-fashioned clothes, playing the part of the ghost.
0: But the figure shook its head, turned a pair of luminous eyes on him, and started to write on the wall. For a moment, the warning message blazed out in letters of fire. Jackson closed his eyes and looked again.
2: A trick. She's writing with phosphorus or something.
0: Again, the figure shook its head, gave him a searching look that went right through him, and turning, walked out of the room through the 3-foot stone wall.
2: By George, 8 o'clock. I didn't realize I was taking so long to tell this story. We'll be late for the theater.
5: Oh, hang the theater. Finish the story.
2: Yes.
5: Sure.
2: Well, I did my best to disregard the ghost warning. His lordship drove me to the boat. Or I should say he tried to, but the car broke down. I missed the boat. And 2 days later, Keith, with a face as white as a sheet, handed me the morning paper. In glaring headlines, I read, "Steamship Titanic sunk. All on board lost." I thought that was an exaggeration. But I might have been one of the more than 1,000 who were lost.
1: Good Lord. What did the warning that was written on the wall say?
2: Beware of the Titanic. Nothing more. I told her ladyship next morning, and she was the one who instructed the chauffeur when she found I was determined to sail. She instructed him to break the car, if necessary, to prevent my sailing on the Titanic.
0: Now, do you fellows believe in ghosts?
1: Imagination or not, Jackson, old boy, we're glad you missed the Titanic. And we're darn glad you're here to be our host at this dinner party. Now, we've got time for one toast and off to the theater.
0: Out of deference to people who are still alive, character names in these unsolved mysteries have been changed. Inasmuch as any solution must of necessity be supposition, liberties of time, place, and character exist in the solution that will be presented after you have heard from your sponsor.

0: Ladies and gentlemen, the solution for which you've been waiting.
1: Of course, I don't blame you for believing in ghosts after an experience like that. But just the same, you can't really explain it.
2: I think I can.
0: I'd like to hear you.
2: Have you ever met a perfect stranger and had the strange sensation of having met him somewhere before?
0: Yes, certainly.
2: Well, the same thing applies to buildings. And the older these buildings are, the more vibration of previous happenings there will be to make their effect upon you.
3: You mean to say that if I go into a building where a murder has been committed, I'll be aware of a strange feeling?
2: You will, if you're sufficiently sensitive.
1: I'll agree there, but that doesn't explain actually seeing what is generally called a ghost.
2: If you've ever tried lying down in perfect ease and comfort, allowing your imagination to drift back to some particularly memorable scene, the picture will come to you as vividly as if it had happened yesterday. Or take an author writing a story. The characters are just as real in his mind as any group of living people about whom he has only read.
1: I'll agree to all that.
2: Very well. Don't you think that if, over a period of centuries, people living in a certain house are all agreed that the ghost of a beautiful woman haunts the house, don't you think that that impression will impress itself very strongly upon a stranger who sleeps in the so-called haunted room?
1: Yes, I think that's perfectly reasonable. I really do think that if a sufficient number of people all think along one line, something is going to result. And, of course, you were thinking of your trip on the Titanic as well as the ghost.
2: So you're willing to admit that concentrated thinking will produce a manifestation. And if that's the case, why deny that an extremely emotional incident would produce a similar manifestation?
1: Hey, there's something to that, isn't there?
0: Yeah, you've got me almost convinced. But just the same, I'll have a stronger belief in ghosts when I meet one face to face.
1: Well, if I ever meet a ghost, I hope it will be like the ghost of the Lady Evelyn. One that will have such good intentions bred in it that even if I'm a stranger, it will warn me of any impending disaster.
2: Of course, the ghost of Lady Evelyn would have warned anyone who had been in the room, whether or not they had had any intention of sailing on the Titanic. That part of it, I think, is coincidence.
0: Do you?

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1: This is Monitor, and I'm Skitch Henderson here in Radio Central, and tonight we'll bring you a concert that includes some of the finest music ever written, played by the world's leading orchestras. Of course, we'll touch on other topics, too, and right now sit back and enjoy Groucho. Say, Fenneman, tell us, what's tonight's secret word?
2: Ladies and gentlemen, the secret word is street, S-T-R-E-E-T.
3: Really?
2: You bet your life. The National Broadcasting Company presents Groucho Marx in You Bet Your Life, the comedy quiz show transcribed from Hollywood. And now, here he is, the one, the only...
3: Well, here I am again, starting my 13th year of You Bet Your Life. And when we started, Fenneman was just a little boy in short pants. Now he's just a little boy in long pants. George, tell him how much money is at stake tonight.
2: Well, we're starting a new quiz tonight, and each of our couples could win up to $10,000.
3: And if any of them say the secret word, they'll win an extra $100.
2: And Groucho will meet our first couple in just a moment.

0: Groucho, Pamela Jason and Harold Abbott are waiting to converse with you, so folks, come in, please, and meet Groucho Marx.
1: Welcome to You Bet Your Life. Say the secret word and divide an extra $100. Pamela Jason and Harold Abbott, huh? Pamela, may I call you Pam?
2: Yes, of course.
1: Good. Where are you from, Pam?
2: I'm from Beverly Hills and originally from New York.
1: Married, I presume?
2: Not at the moment.
1: No. Well, were you married 10 minutes ago?
2: No.
1: Are you looking around?
2: Well, not especially, but no. If the right man comes along.
1: Exactly what should he be like? I mean, could you give us an approximation of what you're after?
2: Well, I suppose he should be intelligent and a good provider and a lot of fun, handsome. Sort of a Prince Charming on a white horse.
1: Oh, shucks, Pam, you embarrass me. Talking about me that-a-way. Oh, shucks. Your name is Harold Shucks? Harold... Harold Abbott, huh?
3: Yes, Harold Abbott.
1: Where are you from?
3: Kansas City, Missouri. Born down in Webb City, down the southwest corner of the state.
1: Are you married?
3: Very, very much so, yes.
1: Are you happily married?
3: Very.
1: Have you ever thought of consulting a good psychologist about this unusual condition that you're in? What sort of work do you do, Hal?
3: I'm in charge of the Dale Carnegie courses out in the Middle West, in the 6 Middle Western states.
1: What is that? Is that they give away libraries?
3: No, that's the Andrew. No, Dale Carnegie wrote that wonderful book, How to Win Friends and Influence People, and later on, How to Stop Worrying and Start Living. And the course is conducted in several hundred cities, in fact, every city of any size.
1: How'd you ever get involved in this kind of a tricky racket?
3: Well, I spent the first 38 years of my life with an inferiority complex as big as this house, as big as a great big house. Mm-hmm. I was afraid of most everyone.
1: That wasn't
3: everything.
1: A complex, that was a duplex.
3: It was an apartment house, a good big apartment house.
1: In what way did you feel inferior at the time?
3: Well, I thought that everyone, that if they had a bathroom in their home, they were better than I.
1: No, yeah.

0: Yes, cleaner.
1: Yes. You're right there. No, I had a big round tub that I used.
0: Yeah, you still have, I mean.
1: You should have did it a year ago.
0: Well, I'd like it. Could you bring it around sometime? Do you think many people suffer from inferiority complexes?
1: Yes, I believe I'm safe in saying, Groucho, that 90% of the people listening to this program right now, to some degree, have an inferiority complex.
0: I don't think that's true. 90% of the people watching this program right now are sound asleep. And the other 10 have turned off their sets. What would you suggest I do to improve myself?
1: Well, one of my favorite formulas is to start each morning by thinking pleasant thoughts and even going beyond that, giving a pleasant smile and saying a happy good morning to the first 15 people you meet, including your own family. Mm-hmm.
0: The garbage man is in for a shock when I open the door and kiss him good morning. Huh? He's going to crawl right back in his can. I want to ask you a question. If I meet 30 people the first day, could it be arranged so I don't have to meet anybody the next day? Now, if you say so, tomorrow morning, I give a cheery hello to the first 15 people I meet.
1: Including your own family.
0: Oh, I couldn't do that. Huh? I wouldn't get up at all in that case. I'll tell you, if I meet the first 15 people, by the time I get to number 16, he's going to wish he'd never been born. Well, I hate to put an end to this conversation because it was very scientific. Let's see how much you two can win in the quiz. George, suppose you tell him how to play this, huh?
2: Well, as you can see there...
0: What, are you playing with toys now?
2: No, this is pretty important to these people. The box is divided into hundreds, $200, and $300 questions. Of course, the $100 ones are fairly simple. The $200 ones are more difficult, and the $300 ones are pretty tough. Now, you get four questions. You get to keep all the money you win, and the object of the game is to earn at least $500, because if you do, you can come back at the end of the show and try for $10,000. So out of four questions, try to get a total of $500.
0: Okay, you understand it?
3: Right.
0: Now, what category did they select, George?
2: Professions of famous people, right?
1: Yes. What'd you pick, mm-hmm. Emma?
4: Being conservative, I'll start with 100.
2: 100?
4: Mm-hmm.
2: All right.
0: Who was Paul, what was Paul Gauguin's profession? G-A-U-G-U-I-N-S.
4: Artist.
0: Artist is right.
2: You now have $100 and three more chances to make five.
0: $200?
2: $200?
0: What was Franz Hals's profession? H-A-L-S. You pronounce it Hals or Hals?
2: Hals, I think.
0: Hals, huh?
4: He was also an artist.
0: That's true. He was also an artist.
2: And you now have $300 and two more chances to make five.
4: $300?
0: This? Mahatma Gandhi was many things, but what was his actual profession originally?
1: He was a teacher of religion, or a teacher, let's say.
0: Well, not on this card. It says lawyer. There's a big difference between a lawyer and a teacher. If you want a divorce, you don't go to a teacher.
2: You still have $300.
0: But if you want to learn something, go to a lawyer.
2: And one more chance to make five.
1: Well, let's take this one right here. Looks like a good one.
0: $200?
2: $200?
0: What was Vasco de Balboa's profession?
4: Explorer.
0: Explorer is absolutely
2: and
0: correct.
2: And you came in under the wire with $500, so we'll see you back here with a chance at running your earnings into $2,000, $5,000, or $10,000.
0: Congratulations. We'll see you later.
1: Thank you, sir.
0: That's French.
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6: Bucharest, Belgrade, Ankara, Athens. Early in his career, NBC commentator Martin Agronsky developed a first-hand acquaintance with the trouble spots of the world. From his first radio reports on the Russo-Finnish upheaval more than 18 years ago, through his tour of duty as correspondent in the Balkans, with the British Army in Libya under Japanese guns in Singapore, and on RAF bombing raids over Italy, Martin Agronsky developed his gift for the acute and penetrating analysis of events that won for him the coveted George Foster Peabody Award for Radio Journalism. Martin Nagransky is typical of the top NBC newsmen who broadcast News on the Hour. This is Chet Huntley inviting you to be with us as the news breaks on News on the Hour. 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
2: Groucho, we have a couple of special guests whom I invited to come down and talk to you. They're.
0: What do you mean by special guests? Aren't they all special?
2: I think you better judge for yourself, really. Linda Cooper and Frank Hernandez, would you come in your special way, please?
0: Welcome to your Betcha Life. Say the secret word and divide an extra $100. Linda Cooper and Frank Hernandez. Glad to see you. Linda, I'll start with you. Where are you from?
3: Ukiah, California.
0: Are you married?
3: Yes, to a very wonderful man.
0: And Linda, I never ask a woman outright how old she is because I think it's rude. And it isn't polite, so I'll be sneaky about it. How old were you when you first got married?
3: 16.
0: And how long have you been married to this wonderful man who's made you so happy?
3: 4 years.
0: Let's see, you were 16, you got married. You got a pencil on you? Oh, say, you must be about 20 years old, huh? See how easy it is to find out your age, Linda?
3: No, Groucho, I'm 34.
0: But it says 20 here.
3: This is my third husband.
0: Oh. You've been married to your present husband 4 years.
3: Mm-hmm.
0: You're 34 years old, and you've been married 3 times. Is that right so far?
3: No, Groucho, I've been married 4 times. This is my third husband.
0: You've been married 4 times? Linda, how could you have 3 husbands and still be married 4 times?
3: I married my third husband twice, my second husband twice.
0: Well, do you have any children?
3: 8 children.
0: 8 children,
3: mm-hmm.
0: 3 husbands, 4 marriages, and you're 34. If life begins at 40, you've certainly got some interesting years ahead of you. Now, you must be Frank Hernandez, huh?
7: Yes, I am.
0: Do you approve of people getting married 4 times, Frank?
7: Yes, sir.
0: Why is that?
7: Because I've been married 4 times myself.
0: Between the two of you, you've been married 8 times, huh? That's some sort of a record, even for this show. Where are you from?
7: I am from Carthage, New Mexico, but right now I live in El Centro at the 182 Oliver Street.
0: Oh. Do you have a job? You said the sacred word, Frank, which is street, so you just won $50 easy. And you is 50 for you.
3: Thank you, Rachel.
0: What kind of a job do you have, Frank?
7: I have my own cabaret and a big joint.
0: Would you give me that again? You had a ham on rye and a beer joint?
7: I have my own cabaret and a big joint.
0: Do you do anything else besides operate this beer joint?
7: Well, I got some business in Mexicali, Mexico. Selling lots and rent houses and collect rents. But 3 or 4 days in a week, another 3 or 4 days in the week, I come to El Centro and do the same thing, collect rents.
0: Uh-huh. You're a landlord, huh?
7: Well, part of it.
0: Uh-huh. What's the other part of it?
7: Well, singing and dancing.
0: Uh-huh. Now, Frank, you say you've been married 4 times, is that right?
7: Yes, sir.
0: Now, Linda's managed 8 children out of 4 marriages. How about you? How many children do you have around the house?
7: 17.
0: Just a moment. You have 17 children?
7: Yes, sir.
0: Well, what else is new, Frank? 17 children. Is this all true, and they all live at your house?
7: Yes, from my first wife.
0: You mean there are more children?
7: Yes, sir.
0: Well, how many did you have by your third wife?
7: 19.
0: Are you sure you haven't got a pencil on you?
7: Well, no, I lost it, sir.
0: 17 and 19. That's 36 children. That's not bad for for third wives. 36 children. That makes 36 children for 2 marriages. This is true, Frank. Huh?
7: That's right.
0: I'm afraid to ask him about the other marriage. Frank, what is the total? How many children do you have altogether?
7: 53.
0: This hasn't been an easy night for me. I mean, this is astonishing. Can you prove this, Frank?
7: Yes, I can prove it.
0: You can, huh? Okay, prove it. Name all 53 children. Or do you just brand them?
7: Well? Marina?
0: Marina.
7: Mannion? Raul?
0: Raul, should you say?
7: Raul.
0: Raul.
7: Raul, yeah.
0: Raul?
7: Yeah. Cruz? Aurelio?
0: Haven't you got any ponchos?
7: Yes, I have two ponchos.
0: Two ponchos. Two ponchos, you know, equals one Linda in the south of the Rio Grande. Never mind, Frank. This is only a half-hour show and 53 children. I'm exhausted. I'll take your word for the rest of it. Well, you're a remarkable people, and it's been an experience talking to you. You're a credit to the Mexican government. Are you an American citizen?
7: Yes, sir.
0: I suppose, yeah. I hope you both will. You're a credit to both countries. And to Canada, too. And a good section of Central and South America. And you can put part of Metal Europa in there, too. Okay, now let's play You Bet Your Life. George? George, what category had they chosen?
2: Food and cooking.
0: Well, would you explain the rules?
2: All right.
0: The idea is to win $500. And if you win $500, you get a chance at the big money later.
7: I hope.
0: And no matter how much you win, you keep.
2: That's what I was going
0: now,
2: to say.
0: These are the easiest. Well, look, I don't want to take your living out of your mouth.
2: You get four chances to earn the $500. If you do, you can come back later and run your winnings up into perhaps $10,000. And I think it'd be good if you could.
0: You're happy now?
2: Yes.
0: What kind do you want first, Linda? Do you want an easy one or a hard one?
4: What do you want first?
7: Well, what do you think? Bonus? Okay, let's take a blue one.
0: $200?
2: $200?
0: What is the principal ingredient of Hasenpfeffer?
4: Rabbit
0: is right.
2: You have $200. All you have to get is 300 more, and you'll have a chance at 10.
0: Pick one for Linda.
4: A pink one for girls this time.
2: This is $300 you're going for. This will do it if you get it.
0: What are hominy grits made of? H-O-M-I-N-Y.
4: Bacon hide. Pig hide.
0: After that, you'll have to hide, Linda. It's made out of corn.
4: Oh, yes.
0: Well, you still have your...
2: Well, you have two more chances to...
0: Get it up to five now.
2: You have 200 right now.
4: Come on. Another pink one.
7: Another pink one.
0: What is the French time used for coffee served with hot milk?
4: Coffee with hot milk. I'm sorry about
0: that. You know that. Café au lait.
2: Well, you have one more question, one more chance. You have $200. You have to earn $500 to get a chance to come back.
0: Go for the big one, Frank.
4: Yes. Let's try another pink one, Frank. I just might get it.
0: What is the Italian word for appetizers? You know, the stuff they bring you. You know, what they bring you at the beginning of an Italian meal. All that stuff they bring, you know, the different...
4: Order.
0: Huh?
4: Order.
0: Yeah, but what is the Italian word? In every Italian restaurant, they serve this before you get the spaghetti and the meatballs and Dino Martin and all that stuff.
4: Not minestrone.
0: I'm sorry. You should have known this. Antipasto.
4: Oh,
2: yeah. Oh, that's a shame. Well, you didn't earn your $500, so that means you won't be back for a chance at the big
0: money.
2: Well,
0: they got the secret word, didn't they? You got the secret word and $200. Well, he's got $150. That's not too bad. You're leaving with some money, and good luck to your family
7: you know,
0: and to your family and all your husbands and wives.
2: Bye-bye. We'll see if our first couple can bring their winnings up to $10,000 in just a moment.
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1: I'm Bill Holden, folks, and what I have to say is aimed at me as much as you. 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
1: Pamela, Jason, Harold Abbott won $500 in the quiz, Groucho, and so they get a chance at the big money. Would you come in, please?
2: Congratulations. 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Are you ready? 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
2: 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Now, give it a spin. That's a fair spin.

0: numbers were 3 and 8, and it came on 7, so this question is worth $2,000 total, if you get it. Are you ready?
1: Yes.
0: Millions of Americans enjoy our national parks every summer. One of the most beautiful of these is Acadia National Park. For $2,000, in what state is Acadia National Park?

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1: Louisiana.
0: No, according to the Encyclopedia Britannica, it's Maine. Sorry, miss, but under our new rules, you still have the $500 you won in the quiz. Congratulations, and thanks for being with us. We enjoyed having you.
1: Thank you, sir. It's been a pleasure.
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4: 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And now, Harold Perry, as Honest Harold, the homemaker.

0: Well, let's look in on the little town of Melrose Springs, home of that popular radio entertainer, Honest Harold the Homemaker. Well, while we're at it, let's look in on the home of Honest Harold, where he's just coming in to breakfast.
1: Well, good morning, Mother.
2: Oh, good morning, Harold. Sit right down. Breakfast is all ready.
1: Yeah, and so am I. Lead me to those hotcakes. I suppose little Marvin's going to be late for breakfast again.
2: Well, I suppose so.
1: I don't know why that boy always has to wait till the last minute to get up, Mother. Every morning he comes charging in here like the Cannonball Express. Bolts his food down without chewing it. I'd hate to be his esophagus.
2: Oh, well. Here, I'll pour your coffee.
1: Yeah, thank you, Mother. Really ought to talk to the boy, though. There's no reason why he can't get up like everybody else in this house.
3: Good morning, everybody.
2: Why, good morning, Marvin.
1: Marvin, you're up early. What happened?
3: Oh, I just thought I'd get up in plenty of time so I wouldn't have to rush for my breakfast.
1: What?
3: I want to chew my food thoroughly.
1: Huh?
3: And I wouldn't want to be late for school.
1: Wonder if he could be sick.
3: And when I get up early, it gives me time to wash behind my ears.
1: Oh, brother. Now I know he's sick. Hey, let me feel your forehead, Marvin.
3: Oh, I feel fine. Harold, you don't have the morning paper. Let me get it for you.
1: What?
3: You sit right there. Be right back.
1: I better feel my forehead. Mother, what's Marvin on his best behavior for? Christmas isn't coming.
2: No, but something else is.
1: What's that?
2: The circus.
1: The circus? Oh, sure. I should have known. Why, that little rascal.
3: Here's the paper, Harold.
1: Well, thank you, Marvin.
3: May I butter your toast for you?
1: No, thanks. Marvin?
3: Yes, sir?
1: You know, I just thought of something. The circus is coming to town today.
3: Oh, it is?
1: What a ham. I suppose all your little friends are going.
3: Yes, I suppose they will.
1: And I guess you'd like to go, too.
3: Well, how did you know I wanted to go, Harold?
1: Well, you were sort of on your good behavior this morning.
3: Well, I guess I did put it on a little thick. Then you'll take me, Harold?
1: I sure will, my boy. You and I'll be right there in the front row tonight. We'll have a wonderful time.
3: Gee, we sure will. Harold?
1: Yeah?
3: I have a confession to make. I didn't really wash behind my ears.
1: You didn't? Well, I'm glad, my boy. I was getting kind of worried about you there for a minute. little Marvin. Funny how a little thing like a ticket to a circus can make a boy so happy. I remember how excited I used to get when the Pollock Brothers Circus came to town and paraded down our main street. Well, I didn't notice that circus poster on the side of the feed store there. Gosh, look at those wild animals. Lions, tigers. Say, and look at that bareback rider. Cute spangles. And that fella next to her, the human fire eater, must be her old flame. Glad nobody heard that. Well, it's certainly going to be a lot of fun. Oh, Doc, I thought somebody was stripping their gears.
4: Huh?
1: Yeah, skip it, Doc.
4: Oh, looking at the circus poster, huh?
1: Yeah.
4: Say, who's that up there in the corner? Why, it's General Grant.
1: Better put on your glasses, Doc. That's the bearded lady.
4: Well, I suppose you're taking Marvin to the circus tonight.
1: Sure am. Gonna show him a real time.
5: Sure, howdy, boy.
1: Well, Pete.
4: Good morning, Marshal.
5: Say, that circus poster's a humdinger, ain't it?
1: Yeah, it sure is.
5: Well, I do declare. Just look at that fellow balancing himself way up at the top of the tent.
4: Oh, yeah. What's he carrying that umbrella for?
5: Maybe the tent leaks.
1: Yeah.
5: Say, Harold, what's that fellow walking on up there?
1: High wire.
5: Hi, Harold.
4: Say, Harold's going to the circus tonight, Pete.
5: You are, boy?
1: Well, of course, just to take Marvin. We're grown up. No fun for us to go to a circus.
4: Oh, of course not. Why, that's kid stuff.
5: Sure, kid stuff.
1: What time you two kids going to be there?
4: 8 o'clock.
5: Me too.
1: See you tonight, children.
4: Bye. Bye.
1: Yeah, all right.
6: Station KSJP. Just a moment, I'll connect you.
1: Well, good morning, Glory.
6: Oh, good morning, Harold. Gee, you look happy this morning.
1: Yeah, I feel wonderful, Gloria. I'm taking a little Marvin to the circus tonight. He's really looking forward to it.
6: Oh, I bet he is.
1: Doc and Pete are going, too. You want to come with us, Gloria?
6: Oh, thanks, Harold, but my mother's taking me.
1: Oh. What side are you going to sit on?
6: I don't know yet. Oh, I
1: Phone me, will you?
6: Yes. I just love to see the circus. It's so exciting, especially the lion taming act.
1: Yeah, it's pretty thrilling, all right.
6: Yes, but I hope the lion tamer has better luck than he had last year.
1: What do you mean?
6: Well, he kept holding that chair out to the lions, but not one of them would sit down on it.
1: You should have sat on that joke.
6: I did.
1: Huh?
6: And I just can't wait to see that Professor Faria.
1: Professor Faria? What does he do?
6: Well, he gets shot out of a cannon twice a day.
1: Yeah, bet he gets a charge out of that.
6: What? Oh!
1: Well, it's time for my broadcast. See you later, huh, Gloria? Well, radio listeners, that's about all of Honest Harold the Homemaker for this morning. However, before I sign off, I'd like to sing one more little song. Seeing all the circus posters today sort of took me back to my childhood. When I was younger,

0: This is Honest Harold the Homemaker saying goodbye for this morning. I hope you dial my way tomorrow. Huh, girls? Ta-ta. The pizzicatos are very good today, Yasha. See you tomorrow, musicians. See you at the beanery later, huh? I'd be more than satisfied. What's the matter, Gloria?
1: Oh, I've got terrible news. The circus isn't coming.
0: Isn't coming? Why not?
1: Oh, the circus trucks are stuck in the mud at Rutabaker Junction.
0: Oh, my goodness.
1: Gee, Harold, I'll bet Marvin will be disappointed.
0: Oh, he sure will. The poor kid. And he almost washed behind his ears this morning, too.

0: Oh, hello, Harold.
1: Hello, Mother. Did little Marvin come home for lunch?
0: Yes, he's sitting out on the back porch.
1: Oh, does he know about the circus?
0: Yes, he does.
1: Guess he feels kind of bad, huh?
0: Well, why don't you go out and talk to him, Harold?
1: Well, all right. Hope I can cheer him up a little. Hello, Marvin.
2: Hello.
1: What are you doing, my boy?
2: Nothing, just sitting here.
1: Oh. Marvin, I'm sorry about the circus not coming.
2: Yeah.
1: I know you're disappointed, but what the heck? The circus will be here again next year. And you and I'll go and have a wonderful time, won't we?
2: Sure.
1: Want to go down to the drugstore and have an ice cream soda?
2: No, thanks.
1: Speaking of ice cream, Marvin, did you ever hear about the comical marshmallow sundae? It acted so funny it made the banana split. Anything else you'd like to do, Marvin?
2: No, thanks.
1: Say, Marvin, I just got a wonderful idea. How about you and me going to the movies tonight?
2: The movies?
1: Yeah. They got a wonderful picture at the Bijou. Jimmy Stewart's in it. There's a real exciting scene in it where the villain tells Jimmy he's about to shoot him. And Jimmy says, yeah. Yeah. Yeah. Would you like to see that?
2: No.
1: Yeah.
2: Harold, I think I'll go back to school.
1: All right, my boy.
2: See you later.
1: Yeah. See you later. Look at him, little Marvin. Sure looks unhappy, kicking that can. He's scuffing his shoes, too, but what the heck? Circus is a pretty important thing to a boy. Wish there was something...
3: Hello,
1: you old mule medico.
3: Hey, Harold, I heard about the circus not coming.
1: Yeah, Marvin's pretty disappointed.
3: Oh, I know, Harold. I'm sure all the boys are disappointed.
1: I'm afraid so.
3: That's why I came over, Harold. Those children are going to have a circus after all.
1: What? Who's going to put it on?
3: We are.
1: Huh? Doc, are you crazy?
3: That's beside the point, Harold. We can have the circus right in my backyard. Have pink lemonade, peanuts.
1: But, Doc...
3: We can use my animals. We can paint stripes on Arthur the goat. He'll be a man-eating tiger.
1: You mean can-eating tiger.
3: And my horse, Silver Moon, can do a mind-reading act.
1: Silver Moon?
3: Why, yes, that horse is very intelligent. She can count up to 10 without using her toes.
1: I don't know, Doc. We can't put on a circus.
3: Now, Harold, the kids are expecting one. Why, I bet they'll love it. Anyway, it's the spirit of the thing that counts.
1: Maybe you're right, Doc. We ought to try it anyway for those little kids.
3: Why, sure. And, Harold, you can be the ringmaster.
1: I can? Well, bet I'll sound pretty good. Ladies and gentlemen, your attention, please. I want you to meet the only knock-kneed, ball-headed dodo bird in captivity.
3: Harold, are you looking at me?
1: Why, Doc.

We will return for the second act of our story, Honest Harold, in just a moment. A little later on CBS Tonight, Bing Crosby will play host to trumpeter Louis Armstrong and the former child star Rose Marie. On CBS Wednesday Night Fight broadcast, undefeated Chicago Vejar will meet Billy Murphy of Brooklyn in a welterweight battle at New York's St. Nicholas Arena. 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And now, back to Harold Perry as Honest Harold, the homemaker.

0: Well, this is circus day in Melrose Springs. The real circus couldn't come to town, but Honest Harold and Doc and Pete are determined to save the day. They're going to put on a circus of their own for the youngsters of the town. In fact, they're getting ready for it right now in Doc's backyard.
1: Come on, Pete. Help me put this plank on those boxes.
2: Okay, boy.
1: There. Now, these boards will be the bleachers. All the kids can sit here.
2: We ought to put up a sign, management not responsible for splinters.
1: Yeah, well, a few splinters won't hurt those little shavers. Yeah. Say, it's beginning to look real circusy back here. All those pennants hanging on the clothesline.
2: Say, this pink lemonade is pretty good, too.
1: Yeah. Pete, leave some for the kids.
2: Oh, sure, Harold.
1: Now, where's Doc? We've got to get this thing rehearsed. Kids will be out of school at 3 o'clock.
2: He's in the house putting on his lion-taming suit.
1: Oh, my goodness. He doesn't have to put that on now. Why doesn't he come...
2: Here he comes now.
1: Oh, look at that outfit. Sun helmet, khaki shirt, puttees. Looks like a fugitive from an army surplus store.
3: Well, I'm all ready for the big lion-taming act. Don't I remind you, Frank Buck?
1: You remind me more of Sears Roebuck.
3: Okay, Doc.
1: You look great. How about having a little rehearsal, huh? Why don't you go in the barn and get that goat of yours?
3: Well, he's a wild woolly lion now, Hare.
1: Yeah, okay. All right, Pete. Here we go. I'll make the opening announcement. Ladies and gentlemen, we'll begin the greatest show on earth with a circus overture by our one-man clown band. Pete, that's you.
2: Oh, just a minute, Harold. Where'd I put that kazoo? Here it is. One, two.

0: Guy Lombardo.
1: Well, anyhow, Harry, we all finished together.
0: Yeah, but not soon enough.
1: Oh, I wouldn't say that.
0: And now in the center ring, we present that world-famous animal trainer, Dr. Quentin Yancey, and Gilmore, the most ferocious lion in captivity. Okay, Doc?
2: Yeah, all right. Come on, Gilmore.
0: Ooh, Arthur the goat certainly doesn't look much like a lion, even with that dime store mask. Oh, well.
2: Now, stand back, everybody. Gilmore is a very dangerous lion. Roar, Gilmore. I will now perform the dangerous feat of putting my head in the mouth of this ferocious beast.
0: Ferocious beast. He's licking Doc's ear.
2: Now, Arthur, stop that. Stop it. Stop it. You're supposed to be a dangerous lion. Here. I didn't mean to hurt your feelings, Arthur boy. Oh, now. Will you ever forgive Docky Walkie?
0: Docky Walkie. what a wild animal act. Now they're holding hands. Doc, we'll take this later.
2: No, all right. Come on, Arthur.
0: Pete, let's rehearse our Wild West sharpshooting act, huh? Featuring Wild Bill Hemp. That's me.
3: Well, now, wait. Let me get this straight, Harold. What am I supposed to do?
0: We've gone over this 6 times, Pete. I ride out on Doc's horse, Silver Moon, dressed in a Buffalo Bill suit.
3: A Buffalo Bill suit? Let me write that down.
0: Yeah. And I have a rifle loaded with blanks. Now, you want to know what blanks are, Pete. You're one.
3: I'm a blank. Let me write that down.
0: Now, you hide behind that target on the fence there, and every time I shoot, you hit the target with a hammer.
3: Hit target with hammer. Let me write that down.
0: Should have been right the first time.
3: Yeah.
0: Okay, Pete, now get behind the fence.
1: I got you, boy.
0: Ready? We'll try it. Bang! Pete, I said bang!
1: Oh, bang to you, boy.
0: The things I go through for Marvin.
4: A circus for us in the backyard. Going?
5: Yeah, I heard about it.
4: Well, aren't you going?
5: No, it sounds too corny.
4: Harold's gonna be the ringmaster.
5: I know, that's why it sounds corny.
4: Gee, Tommy, if none of us kids go, it'll hurt his feelings.
5: Oh, I'm sorry, but I don't want to go.
4: Tommy?
5: Yeah?
4: Would you go if I gave you one of my new tops?
5: Your new top? Oh, that's different. Okay, I'll go.
4: It's a deal.
5: But I still say it's going to be corny.
4: Are you going to Harold's circus this afternoon, Skinny?
6: Heck no.
4: Why not?
6: It's going to stink.
4: Gee, Harold will be awful disappointed if nobody comes.
6: Why should I go? It's going to stink.
4: Skinny, if you'll go, I'll give you my box kite.
6: Will you throw in your Flash Gordon ring?
4: Well, all right.
6: And Oscar, your garter snake?
4: Gee, Skinny, you want an awful lot.
6: Well, I have to sit through a circus that stinks.
4: Okay. The things I go through for Harold. All right, Paige, it's a deal. You go to the circus and I'll give you my junior G-man badge. Okay, Clyde, that's a promise. You said you'd go to the circus if I gave you the shirt off my back. Just a minute, I'll take it off.
7: Hold still, Harold. I don't want to stick you with this needle.
0: All right, Mother.
7: You're going to look real handsome in your Buffalo Bill suit.
0: Thanks.
7: I'll be through sewing on this patch in just a moment. I don't think it will show.
0: Guess not. I'll be sitting on a horse most of the time.
7: You know, son, I think it's just wonderful you're putting on this circus for the youngsters.
0: Well, we wanted to make Marvin and the other boys happy.
7: Well, I'm sure you will.
0: Say, Mother, where is Marvin?
7: He left a little while ago. He's such a neat little boy, Harold.
0: Neat?
7: Yes, he completely cleaned out his room today, carried away all his toys and things.
0: Well.
4: Hi,
0: Oh, hello, Marvin. Say, you're not wearing a shirt.
4: It was kind of hot, Harold. I took it off.
0: Oh, I see. Well, I suppose you're pretty excited about the circus this afternoon, huh, Marvin?
4: Yeah.
0: Guess your little friends are all excited, too.
4: Sure.
0: I hear you're a real good boy today, straightening up your room that way. Understand you're all cleaned out.
4: I sure am.
8: Hey, Marvin.
4: Yeah, Tommy?
8: When's this corny circus gonna start?
4: Yeah, I'm getting tired of sitting on this plank.
8: Me too. It's got splinters.
4: Quiet, Tommy. I gave you my top, didn't I?
8: Okay.
4: Here comes Harold.
0: Well, hello, boys and girls. Glad you all came out this afternoon. And we hope you like our little circus.
4: It's gonna stink. Quiet. Skinny Harold will hear you.
8: Hey, Mr. Hemp, you got a patch on your pants.
0: Oop, bowed the wrong way. Well, we'll start our thrilling performance with an overture from the clown band. Take it away, Pete.
9: Harold.
0: Pete, play the overture.
9: I can't, boy. Arthur the goat ate my kazoo.
0: Goodness.
9: Ain't that a doozy?
8: What a circus.
0: Well, next number. We now present the Parade of the Jungle Beasts. Okay, Doc.
10: Coming.
0: Not you, Doc. The animals.
10: Oh.
0: And here they come. First, that man-eating leopard.
8: Some leopard. A cocker spaniel with spots painted on it.
0: Don't you get too close to him, fellows. He's dangerous.
4: Are you kidding?
0: Well, the next jungle beast is the mighty elephant.
8: What an elephant. A cow wearing a gas mask.
4: I wish I had a gas mask. This circus stinks.
0: Cute little fellow. Oh, my goodness. The cow scared the dog.
2: Carnes, don't you recognize Daisy?
0: Oh, Doc, get those wild animals out of here. Well, that concludes the parade of the jungle beasts. Thank goodness. And now the world's most daring wild animal trainer, Dr. Yancey and his ferocious lion.
2: Harold.
0: What is it, Doc?
2: Arthur isn't a lion anymore.
0: Why not?
2: He just ate his mask.
0: What a lion. The next act will be that famous marksman of the Old West, Wild Bill Hemp. Get behind the target, Pete.
9: Got you, boy.
0: Now I will give you a demonstration of some real sharpshooting. If Pete doesn't forget. I'll just take my trusty rifle here and watch me ring the bullseye. Here goes. Pete?
9: Oh.
0: Glad you liked it, folks. That was my delayed shot. Now, watch this one. Really nothing to it? I'll show you again. Double barrel. And now, ladies and gentlemen, I think I'll try a trick shot. I'm going to put my rifle between my legs.
2: Beat you to it that time, boy.
0: Pete, I want to talk to you. Intermission, folks.
8: Hey, Marvin, this is terrible. I ought to give you your top back and go home.
4: Me too. I wish I hadn't taken your Flash Gordon ring and your garter snake.
11: Please don't go, fellas. Harold will be awful disappointed.
8: I'm sorry, Marvin, but this just...
4: Hey, what's that music?
8: Huh? Sounds like a circus band.
2: Huh? Hey, Gloria just called up. The real circus is here.
0: It is?
2: Yeah, they got the trucks out of the mud.
0: They did?
2: The circus is going to play tonight.
0: Oh, isn't that wonderful, fellas?
8: Hear that, Skinny?
4: Yeah.
2: They're parading up Main Street right now.
8: Wonderful. Come on, Skinny.
2: Come on,
8: let's
2: dog.
8: Go.
2: We don't want to miss our parade. No.
0: Wait a minute, fellas.
2: We sure don't, Pete. Come on, Harry.
0: Wait a minute. But what about all these... Oh, well. Everybody's happy. Guess I'd better go, too. Oh, hello, Marvin.
4: Hello, Harold.
0: Well, Marvin, Tonight you and I are going to go to a real circus.
11: That'll be swell. Harold?
0: Hmm?
11: I thought your circus was swell, too.
0: You did? Thanks, my boy. It was nice of you to get all those boys to come.
11: That's all right.
0: And Marvin, after we see the parade, I think I'd better buy you some new toys, huh? I wonder where they sell garter snakes.

0: You have just heard the Harold Perry Show, Honest Harold. The supporting players tonight included Jane Morgan, Harley Bayer,
1: who played his own kazoo,
0: Stuffy Singer, Sammy Ogg, Johnny McGovern, David Light, and featured Gloria Holliday as Gloria and Joseph Kearns as old Doc Yak Yak.
1: David Light played the goat.
0: Norman McDonald directed, and the music was composed and conducted by Jack Meekin. Honest Harold, created by Harold Perry, was written by Gene Stone and Jack Robinson. The story of a woman who commits a perfect crime, only to be trapped by a small sound, will be told on radio's outstanding theater of thrills, Suspense, tomorrow night. Ann Baxter will star in this unusual thriller called The 13th Sound. 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Bob Lamond speaking.

0: National Broadcasting Company, in cooperation with the United States Navy Recruiting Service, presents Now Hear This, dramatic stories based on the personal experiences of those gallant men and women who embody the great traditions of a great service, the United States Navy.
1: They tell me that history books are being written about the Second World War. And they tell me that kids are learning names and dates and places. Names like Patton and Halsey. Dates like September 1st and December 7th. Places like Salerno and Okinawa. Now, I haven't seen any of these books, but it's a pretty good bet that you won't find the name of Willie Slade or Jimmy Farrell. Who were they? Or just a couple of sailors goofing it off in a radio shack on Guadalcanal around the end of 42. And then there's Big Johnny Revere and a sailor named Danny. But what I'm getting at is this. A lot of history is written by guys you never heard of. So today I'm going to give a history lesson. Now we'll start in a radio shack on Guadal, when the Imperial Japanese Army held one half the island and we held the other.
2: He found his way in, let him find his way out.
3: You think maybe that's our secret weapon, Willie?
2: Looks more like a spy. What are you doing?
3: I'm listening. Been listening for 2 days.
2: Hear anything?
3: Nothing. Some show was supposed to start broadcasting, I'm supposed to listen.
2: Don't seem to me that you're helping the war effort.
3: Look, Willie, if I start arguing with the lieutenant, he's liable to think I'm unhappy. If he thinks I'm unhappy, some other sailor starts listening. And I'm going to get sent where they use real bullets. Then I'm really unhappy.
2: Makes sense.
3: Hey, here comes the chief and the cruiser that took a pacing from a dive bomber.
1: What you guys need is an air conditioning unit.
2: What we need is a 6 months' liberty.
1: Anything on that box of yours, sailor?
3: Not even static.
1: I've been assigned to this shack.
2: Make yourself at home, Boats.
3: How long do you think it's going to be, Boats? I've been sitting for 2 days. My keister's sore.
1: Well, these things are always a gamble. Pay off big if you're hit, but the odds are against you.
2: What's your name, Boats?
1: Scott. Two T's. You kidding?
3: No.
2: Someday, Boats, you're liable to be famous.
1: No, thanks. I'd rather be around to read about the famous guy.
2: You see, I'm writing a book about the war, a novel.
1: Oh, you too?
2: What do you mean?
1: Everybody's writing a book.
3: That's what I keep telling them.
1: It's hot. Real hot. Bet it's 100 degrees in here.
3: 102.
2: It's going to be a big book. Going to cover everything.
1: Any place I can get something cold to drink?
3: Down the street.
1: Some street, they name it.
3: Broadway.
2: All the passions, all the emotions, everything.
1: Hey, Willie.
2: Yeah?
1: What's the name of this great American novel?
2: Promise you won't steal it?
1: I promise.
3: Every island has a street named Broadway. Manhattan's an island. Wish I was back home.
2: This'll knock you out. Now get this. Not even Jimmy's hiding. He's my best pal.
3: I can hardly wait.
2: I'm gonna call it, get this, War and Peace. Good, huh?
1: Great.
3: Peachy.
2: See, wise guy, I don't see you laughing.
3: If it's good enough for Tolstoy, it's good enough for you.
1: Not very exciting for a history lesson, huh? But then I've been in some of this history, and it always starts a little slow. But like I said, it was the latter part of 42, and the bell had rung for the second round. And this time we heard the bell. Our footwork was a little faster. We were starting to throw a few punches of our own. Not too many. But at least we were on our feet. We managed to put a few planes in the air, a few PTs bucking the waves. And a few submarines, for guys who did it the hard way.
4: I'll say that we get through the destroyer screen, but just so that there isn't any mix-up, supposing we go over this map once more, Mr. Revere.
5: Right, sir. Anything you say, Captain?
4: You'd better get in on this, too, sailor.
6: Yes, sir.
4: You two have sure picked out a honey of an assignment. Now, I'm here, about 11 miles off the island, and you want me to come in here.
5: That's right, sir. You see, there's a cove, no reef to worry about.
4: Good. Two of my boys are going to row you in. I'd like them back.
5: The cove is protected.
4: I wasn't thinking about the weather. This island's a Jap base, a strong base. I've seen recon pictures.
5: Well, I know the island, and Danny's one of your Navy's best radio men. We'll make a good team.
6: He's been telling me all about the island.
5: Oh, I'll tell you, words don't do it justice, Captain. You have to see it to really appreciate it.
4: No, thanks. You don't catch me walking onto a Jap island with nothing but a radio.
6: Oh, we're taking sidearms and a couple of Garands and plenty of ammunition.
4: Kid, you ever...
5: He volunteered.
4: Well, if there's anything you want, just ask.
5: Thank you, Captain. And if there's anything we need...
4: Yes?
5: When we get to the island, we'll liberate it.

0: You know, it's a funny thing about guys in the armed forces. A Marine looks at a guy in a PT boat and wonders. A PT boat guy looks at a pilot and speaks a little lower. A pilot talks in hushed tones about the men in the submarine. And the sub guys, well, they stand to salute those men who got the name of Coast Watchers. The men who slipped ashore at night. Slipped ashore behind the enemy lines and hoped they could get at least one message through before they were caught.
1: You all set up, Denny?
2: Well, we can start sending whenever you say, Mr. Revere.
1: Denny, we are smack dab in the center of the Japanese Empire. Don't you think you'd call me Johnny?
2: Yes, sir.
1: It feels good to be back.
2: Hey, did you really live on this island?
1: I used to trade all the islands. It was a wonderful life. Quiet, peaceful, happy. It was a happy life, Danny.
2: Yeah, like pictures in the National Geographic, only... Well, how close are the Japs?
1: Ooh, the nearest sentry's about half a mile away. Nothing to worry about.
2: I don't suppose I could smoke, huh?
1: I wouldn't suggest it. You know, Danny, I've got a lot of friends on these islands. I hope you get to meet them. They have a certain way of life. It's a way to be envied.
2: Listen, I don't like to butt into your business, but you're a civilian. You aren't even in the army. How come you volunteered?
1: I got homesick.
0: It was the waiting that was toughest for us on Guado. We couldn't be sure. Did he make it? Did he get to the hills, to a cave? There was nothing we could do but sit and wait and wonder if the voice would ever come. If it could come. Always the thought that the voice couldn't reach us because none of us would say it, but all of us thought it, lived with it.
3: You can always tell when a battle's going to start.
2: Not always.
3: Always. The jungle gets hot and bothered, and then it gets quiet. It's quiet like it's dead.
0: I talked to a Marine sergeant this morning.
4: Yeah, I saw a couple of Marines. They look like ghosts. Nervous ghosts.
0: He says it looks like a long war.
3: So I'll write a long book.
4: This may be it.
0: Keep it down.
3: Didn't say anything.
5: Good morning, Adars. This is your advance, man.
3: Sounds like he's fronting for a circus.
5: First of all, a word about the weather. The sky is quite clear, except for a few of those fluffy clouds. Pardon me just a minute. Yes, my friend tells me they are cumulus. Overhead, there are 16 Zeeks, about 40 Betses. Now, you'd better make that 50 Betses. Americans do make up some strange names. There's nothing floating down your way that we can see. The only action seems to be the planes heading for the Solomons. So, go get them. Good luck. We'll be talking to you soon again. Cheerio.
3: Cheerio, he said. Cheerio.
0: Okay, Willie, hop on that jeep and get this off to the flight officer.
3: Just like in the movies. Cheerio.
4: Wiley made it.
0: Imagine what that man can do for us. No matter what comes down the slot, we'll know about it and be ready.
4: We'll know every move they make.
0: He must be north of here, maybe Munda.
4: No. He must be on Luzon.
0: I'd be too far away to do any good. Now, he's got his eye on the slot.
4: It's going to be just like a duck shoot.
0: I wonder.
4: Oh, sure. Our guys will get above him and drop down and...
0: Yeah, sure. But what I was wondering was... who his friend is. The first week we got 5 messages. And then for 3 days, nothing. During that first week, we knew every plane and every ship that came our way. We made good use of the news. We knocked down more planes and mosquitoes, and then the messages stopped. All we could do was wait and pray. And the prayer was answered.
1: Sorry that we haven't been on the air the past few days, but we've had to change our positions. Seems the Japs know we're about. However, as they say in the Navy, we're secure again. I shall broadcast as soon as something stirs. Cheerio.
6: Yeah, that does it, Danny.
2: Mm-hmm. Gee, it's pretty.
1: It's the moon.

0: Makes the whole island sparkle.
1: I gotta remember this.
0: You got a girl, Danny?
1: Well, yes and no.
0: Sounds like you've got a little competition.
1: No, only her mother.
0: Oh.
1: You see, I was driving a bus for Continental Trailways before the war, and I stopped in Phoenix, and some passengers got on. And there were two girls. She went to New Orleans. That's where I finished my run, and before you knew it, we were spending all our time together. She went to college in New Orleans.
0: And her mother objected.
1: Gloria came from Boston. They're an old American family. And I'm a quarter Indian. And her mother found out, and she didn't like it.
0: Ooh. Was there anything else she didn't like about you?
1: She never met me.
0: Shame that the only future for a child is to become an adult. Why do we rock our cradles with prejudice? Why do we... Shh, quiet.
1: I don't hear anything.
0: I heard a twig snap.
1: And it isn't that friend of yours, Cedric. Listen, how did he get the name of Cedric?
0: Like every time.
1: He walks through this jungle like he's a part of it.
0: He is. He's a midnight, 6'5", and he walks like a panther up. I've waited a long time. Long time for this. Hey, Loda!
2: Johnny, where are you? Where?
0: Here.
2: Oh, Johnny, it's been so long. Every night I listened, but the wind was still.
0: Oh. Let me look at you.
2: I tried to come to you before, but Cedric said no. Only my heart could be with you. The Japanese, they have a million eyes.
0: Oh, no, this is my friend, Danny.
1: I do.
2: It's nice to see you.
1: Johnny, I don't get it. What's going on?
0: Later, Danny.
2: Cedric said to tell you that the Japanese are going to send troops tomorrow. Johnny, this running in front of the hurricane, when will it end?
0: Someday, Laura, someday.
2: I think it is as hopeless as the sun catching the moon.
1: Can you get a count on the Japs?
0: How many, Laura?
2: Cedric will tell you tomorrow. I want to stay by your side.
0: No, Sherry, maybe tomorrow.
2: How many more tomorrows do we have, Johnny?
0: So many people will suffer if you stay, Laura. You must leave now, but be careful.
2: I will still be near you. Au revoir, Johnny. Au revoir.
1: She's a pretty kid.
0: She's beautiful. She outshines the island itself.
1: She looked like a picture coming out of that moonlight. That coral skin, black hair. When it comes to look, she's got that Cedric beat a mile.
0: Cedric is a brother.
1: Huh? But he's...
0: And Delota is my wife.

0: Today, every American has the opportunity to make an investment and to receive dividends which can never be measured in mere dollars and cents, because no dividend is as great as that of life itself. The men of our armed forces need blood, blood which is required to restore the life and vigor of our sick and wounded soldiers, sailors, marines, and airmen. You see, our supplies of human blood plasma have been depleted gravely by the demands of the Korean campaign and must be replenished to assure an adequate supply to meet any given emergency. Just ask any Purple Heart veteran of our armed forces what a transfusion of blood meant to him in his hour of need. Your Navy urges you to do your share to protect the men who guard and protect these United States. Call your local Red Cross chapter without delay and ask where and when you may make your contribution of blood to our armed forces.
1: Now understand, I'm no authority on the strategy of war. I don't know what bonehead play Napoleon made at Waterloo or why Field Marshal Rommel got kicked out of Africa. And what I do know is this. War, well, war is being hot, cold, or wet. War is eating out of tin cans, sleeping with one eye open and waiting. Yeah, mostly, war is waiting. Crouched in an LCP waiting to hit the beach. Cramped in a foxhole waiting for the scream of a mortar. Bent over a dial with a thin streak of light sweeping around, waiting for the blip of a submarine. Yet, mostly war is waiting. Sitting in a shack playing solitaire with 51 cards. Sitting in a shack listening to a radio that hasn't opened up in almost a week. Just waiting.
2: Not once. Not one message in 6 days. What's the use, Boat?
1: Your orders are to sit.
2: So I'm sitting.
3: Said he had to move. Maybe they got him.
1: Now he's too smart for it.
2: Yeah, you're whistling in the graveyard.
1: Can't you think of a better way to put things?
2: Sorry.
3: Look at his pencil. How am I going to write with this?
1: Maybe he decided to pull out. Maybe he's heading for another island.
2: He's still whistling.
1: I wonder who he is.
3: What difference does it make?
1: Makes a difference to me.
2: You know, he sounds like an Englishman. Probably one of those guys carries a riding crop, went to a private school.
1: Yeah, you see too many movies.
2: He sounds kind of young. I got a picture of him in my mind. Thin, little guy.
3: Red hair.
1: Blonde.
2: I see red hair.
1: Thin, maybe, but wiry and blonde hair.
2: Red.
1: Got a wife and a couple of kids, two boys.
2: Married guy wouldn't put himself in a trap like that.
1: Why not? Why not?
2: He just wouldn't.
1: You married?
2: No.
1: Me neither.
2: Red hair.
1: Blonde. Sounds a little crazy, doesn't it? Arguing about the color of a guy's hair. Well, you can go a little crazy waiting for a voice to come out of nowhere. The voice of a guy who has about as short a future as a guy can have.
4: What do you think, Johnny?
5: Oh, I believe that we've outsmarted them for a while. However, they've picked up our radio signal and are looking for us. They won't stop.
4: How much of a chance have we got? Give it to me straight.
5: Chance for what?
4: I see what you mean.
5: Wait a minute. That's it, Oda. Maybe I can answer your question now.
6: Johnny?
5: In the cave.
6: Cedric said that you had to move again. I could not find you last night. Johnny, I ran through the jungle like God. I could feel them hurt you.
5: Oh, Lord. You're trembling.
6: They will find you, Johnny. They will kill you. Why do you do this?
5: For you?
6: I do not want it. Please, Johnny.
5: You're perfectly safe, Cherie. This is our home. It's our island.
6: It is theirs now. You do not know what they are like. You do not know what they can do. I have seen.
4: We can take care of ourselves, ma'am. Why, this is no more dangerous than crossing Times Square with your eyes closed.
5: Hey, Loda, we've got to think of others. What about all the shipping in the harbor?
6: I do not know. Cedric thinks that there will be a big battle. The little boats are empty.
4: What? The LCPs are empty? Well, something big is in the wind.
5: What else?
6: Big ships. Bigger than the Hill of the Lost Ones.
4: Yeah, we saw those capital ships.
6: I will be back, Johnny. They ask so many questions. They have killed so many.
4: We'd better send out another report, huh?
6: Be careful. Prepare to leave. Tomorrow may be too late. Johnny, What if there is no more tomorrows?
7: Well, then, someday, somehow, we'll find yesterday.
1: And still we waited for more messages. Our Coast Watcher was a god to the men who flew the planes and the men who rode those PT boats. To us, well, he lived with us, sat with us, ate with us, walked with us. He and his friend. This friend who was even more of a mystery than he was.
2: Again, Bolt, she's still alive.
3: That must be a cat. Regular cat.
1: Quiet.
8: Good morning, Americans. Now, listen carefully. There's something big in the air. Never before have I seen so many vessels. We'll report tomorrow and give you the final word. I'm forced to sign off now. Cheerio.
1: What guts?
3: Yeah.
2: He must be a civilian. Service guy had signed off over and out. Not cheerio.
1: Nights must be brutal. Sitting there waiting for a twig to snap, waiting for a voice to start screaming.
2: Cut it out.
1: I'd give a year's pay to meet that guy. A year's pay.
2: He'd get away.
3: Well, but he could write some book.
1: He doesn't have to write one. He's living one.
5: You know, of course, Danny, that we should leave tonight. In fact, now.
4: Yeah, I know.
5: This might be our last chance.
4: Johnny, we got to let them know where those ships are heading. This is too big to let get away.
5: You've got a lot of courage, Danny.
4: Must be my Indian blood.
5: It's only the pigment that's different, Danny. Everyone bleeds the same.
4: I was orphaned when I was 8. I never seen an Indian.
5: We know who's coming.
4: Golly, you got ears like a cat.
5: The South Seas, you can hear with your heart.
4: I once read a book about a painter named Gauguin. You two would have gotten along swell.
6: Johnny.
5: See, Lorda. It'll be dawn soon. I hope it's a quiet dawn. I'd like to see one more quiet dawn.
6: It will be a quiet dawn. But the day, even the trees are gathering strength to fight the wild wind.
5: You can only stay for a moment. You shouldn't have come. I didn't want you to return.
6: The panther is ready to spring. The ships are leaving. The air is filled with their screams.
5: Flotilla's getting up steam, Danny. Which way, Lorda?
6: Past Eagle Rock, out to the horizon.
5: Past Eagle Rock, that'd be course 205.
4: The planes are starting to head out. I can feel them.
6: They are all around us, Johnny. It is too late. Too late for so many. Cedric is dead.
5: What? But only last night. Huh? There's nothing to say.
6: Nothing. Cedric was not afraid of death. Neither am I. I have come to die with you, Johnny.
5: You don't have to die, Lorda. There's too much life for you to live. I'll do what they say. Someday they'll be driven out.
6: That is no reason to live. Talk to me, Johnny. Talk to me of tomorrow.
5: Tomorrow, Lorda?
6: Of all the tomorrows.
5: No, Cherie. Think about the yesterdays we've had. Think about the laughter and the warmth of the evenings.
6: We will die, Johnny, as we have lived. It was meant to be.
4: Put your ear to the ground, Johnny. You can hear their feet.
5: Danny, get the binoculars, walk to the rock and get one last look.
4: Listen, have you blown your... Oh, yeah. Yeah, sure.
5: Mile from here. Alone?
6: Not alive, Johnny. Do not let them take us alive.
5: There's always a chance, Alona. This is our island. It'll shelter us.
6: I can feel them closing in, Johnny. Where is our tomorrow?
5: Come to me, Alona. Come to me. And dream about tomorrow.
1: Just a couple of lives when men were being moved in millions. These were the trying days in the Pacific. These were the days of decision, of the future. A show of muscles was called for and clenched fists. There could be no wrong guess. You could feel the tenseness all over the islands of the Pacific, on flagships at Supreme Headquarters, and in lousy little shacks on lousy little islands.
2: Promised us something big, Boats. He never went back on a promise, never.
1: The Japs are looking for him.
2: He's too smart for him. He's too smart.
1: He must have an army going over that island.
9: I could go nuts. Absolutely nuts.
2: Everybody's alerted. Whatever is happening, we'll know about it anyway. Hope we don't hear from him. I hope he's scrammed.
1: He'll stay.
9: Guys like him don't time sail. What did I tell you? What did I tell you?
2: He waited, Boats.
1: He waited.
8: Medicans? I only have time for a few words.
1: How close they must be.
8: The Japanese fleet has sailed. Course 205. That's 205. They seem to be headed for the Coral Sea. However, this might be just a feint, so I suggest keeping an eye on the Solomons. This might be their last show of strength in your district. I hope so.
2: Why doesn't he scram?
9: Where's he going to run?
1: First sensible thing you said.
8: And I'm afraid that this is goodbye.
1: Will he get this message off and get back for more?
8: It has been a pleasure to talk to you. And before leaving, I'd like to thank some of my friends on the island. Sentry. Dear Sentry. My comrade Danny, Edover, and many, many others.
1: Who's that Danny again? Sounds like a kid.
8: Well, what ho, the enemy's at our doorstep and ours, so good luck. God be with you. Come along, Danny. I might as well make a try for it. Take my hand and note her. We shall leave them alone.
2: That's it, Boats.
1: Yeah, I guess so.
2: He's a great guy.
1: Ah, you can't be sure he might have made it.
2: You're whistling again.
1: You can't count a guy like that out. You just can't.
9: How about it? Anything else?
1: Nothing.
9: What do you think I found out? What do you think?
2: Don't talk about your book, Willie. Please don't talk about it.
9: I had a guy on a sub to come in for supplies.
1: Just to shake his hand.
2: Yolota. Pretty name.
9: They dropped the guy off. His name was Johnny Revere, an Australian.
1: What did you say?
2: Where is he? This sub guy.
1: Now we got to talk to him, understand?
2: Hey, Madam Boats, actually talk to him.
9: Big Johnny Revere.
1: He can tell us what he looked like, what kind of a guy he was.
2: Probably knows this Danny.
1: What it felt like to shake his hand.
2: Where he was then, smoked a pipe, had red hair.
1: Blonde hair.
2: Red.
1: Blonde. He had red hair. But it really didn't make much difference. Well, we asked a lot of questions and found out as much as we could. We checked with the skipper of the sub, and he filled in. And then we checked with the guy who rowed the boat to the beach. He told us about the smile and the way he blinked when he wanted to focus on something far away. Some guys remembered some things, and there were plenty of arguments, but they all agreed on one thing. He had guts. Well, the war moved fast after that. Guys got shuffled around, moved from one theater to another. I came across Willie on a gun crew on the Boise. And Jimmy got his feet wet at Iwo. And big Johnny Revere and his friend. Well, I'm still looking. Still asking questions. Still trying to find out if he made it. I think he did.

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1: The National Broadcasting Company, in cooperation with the United States Navy Recruiting Service, has brought you another in the series of dramatic incidents based on the experiences of the men and women in the United States Navy. 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
5: Fiery horse with the speed of light, a cloud of dust, and a hearty, "Hi-yo, Silver!" The Lone Ranger.

0: companion taunt rider of the plains, led the fight for law and order in the early western United States. The stories of his strength and courage, his daring and resourcefulness have come down to us through the generations. And nowhere in the pages of history can one find a greater champion of justice. Return with us now to those thrilling days of yesteryear. From out of the past come the thundering hoofbeats of the great horse Silver. The Lone Ranger rides again.
1: Come on, Silver! Faster, big fellow! Hail, Silver! Away!
0: With Tonto and Dan Reed, the Lone Ranger had traveled over 50 miles in record-breaking time to deliver a message to the governor. Then, with a man's freedom and perhaps his life at stake, the three riders had continued on to the prison with a pardon for Jim Loomis.
2: Oh,
3: is this the prison?
4: Ready, big fella. This is it, Dan. You and Tonto wait here for me. I'll be back as soon as I talk to the warden. Governor said to give it to you personally.
5: Thanks. This is a full pardon for Loomis. Jim Loomis.
4: Yes, I know.
5: What's the mask for?
4: I took a sign. I brought the pardon directly to you.
5: I understand that. Who are you?
4: A messenger.
5: Messenger with good news for Jim Loomis. And I hope it's good news.
4: He's been here for 10 years, hasn't he?
5: And spent the first 5 of them protesting he was innocent.
4: He was. Warden, isn't Loomis still protesting his...
5: Life in this place changes the way a man lives and thinks.
4: Yes.
5: The last 5 years, he hasn't had much to say. Wife's death was a pretty hard blow. I think she was the only one who believed in him.
4: She died?
5: Years ago.
4: Oh.
5: Since then, he's spoken very little. What he has said shows what's on his mind.
4: What do you mean?
5: Revenge. I've seen other men like that. Sometimes I question the wisdom of releasing a man.
4: An official pardon gives you no choice, does it?
5: Regardless of what I think.
4: Warden, another...
5: A man named Bart Vinton, and he died. Hard for Loomis to take revenge on a dead man.
4: Maybe he'll forget about it. He's still young.
5: Sometimes it's hard for an ex-convict to adjust himself. Hope so. Well, thanks for bringing it.
4: You're welcome.
5: Loomis? Jim Loomis?
6: Mm-hmm.
5: I want to talk to you. I have some news for you, Jim. Come on into my office.
6: I'm not interested.
5: Come on, Jim. That's an order.
6: All right.
5: Maybe you'll change your mind when you hear what I've got to say. How old are you, Loomis? Let's see, you're not much past 30.
6: What do years mean?
5: 20 when you came here. And that was 10 years ago.
6: What difference does it make?
5: Still a young man. Lots of bar?
6: Yeah.
5: What you did once, you can do again.
6: In jail?
5: You're not going to be in. Going free. I've just received a full pardon signed by the governor. True.
6: No, it must be. Killers don't go free. They stay in jail. They rot. I'm a killer. The law said so. The law proved it.
5: Oh, wait a minute, Jim. I don't...
6: I understand enough. Talk about me going free is some new kind of pressure you're putting on me, but... Make Bud Vinton pay
5: Bart
6: for it.
5: Bud Vinton is dead.
6: Oh, he can't be dead. Vinton's got to stay alive. So he can be made to pay and suffer like I suffered for him.
5: Bart tried to find a confession, clearing you of all blame. The governor saw that. He issued a pardon.
6: Suppose that brings my wife back.
5: You'd better forget that revenge talk, Jim. Won't get you anything but a lot more trouble. Bart Vinton, young enough to make something of your life. The biggest part...
6: Bart Vinton killed her just the same as if he'd shot her to death.
5: Wait a minute, Jim. You're not going to pile your hate for Vinton onto his wife.
6: Who says I'm not? When Bart framed me into this place, he killed Ruth. Now, if I'm really free like you say, I'm going to be...
5: Don't be a fool. End up right back here.
6: Hang me, I'll be with Ruth that much sooner.
5: Wait, Jim...
6: Is that pardon you were talking about the truth? I walk out of here now?
5: Yes,
6: but... I'm going. What I do from now on, Warden, is my own business.
0: After overhearing the conversation between Jim Loomis and the warden, the Lone Ranger rejoined Tonto and Dan Reed a short distance from the prison wall.
3: Jim Loomis was glad to get his pardon.
4: Not exactly, Dan.
3: I mean?
4: Sometimes a pardon seems small compared to 10 years of unjust imprisonment.
7: Loomis wants revenge.
4: That's right, Tonto. And he wants to kill is already dead.
3: Well, then how can
4: wait.
3: He...
7: Somebody come.
4: I think it's been Dan right back to camp. Wait for me there. I want to talk to Loomis.
7: Get him up, Scout.
3: Come on, Victor.
4: Wait just a minute.
6: Whoa, whoa, you critter, whoa. What do you ask?
4: I'd like to talk to you for a moment, Loomis.
6: How do you know him?
4: You're heading for the town of Buckhorn, aren't you?
6: What if I am? Ask Outlaw to show me the road.
4: I thought perhaps I...
6: I'm dealing my own hand, stranger, by myself. Let go of that bridle so
4: you
6: I...
4: You think Mrs. Vinton still lives where 10 years ago?
6: What do you know? I just got out of that prison back there. I'm an ex-con. I don't know how you found out my name or how you know so much about me. But I ain't anxious. Might not. I'm going to pick up where I left off. Buckhorn's where she lived the last I heard about her.
4: I know quite a bit about you, Loomis.
6: You're a lawman?
4: No.
6: Then no matter how much you know, you can't stop me.
4: That's true, but...
6: Unless you use one of them guns you're packing. I ain't here. Law can't stop me from thinking. If I do any more, let go.
4: All right, Loomis. I won't argue with you now. But I think I'll have something to say later on.
6: You better mind your own affairs.
4: Murder? Come on, Silver.
0: The masked man and his two friends broke camp and rode hard all night. By making use of back trail shortcuts, they arrived in the town of Buckhorn early the following morning.
4: Do you know where Mrs. Vinton lives, Tonto?
7: That house over there.
4: Well, I'm going to talk to her. You and Dan better ride ahead and keep out of sight.
7: Up, Scout.
3: Come on, Victor.
4: Oh, Silver. Oh, boy. Oh, steady. Right back, big fellow.
2: Who's there?
4: I want to speak to you, Mrs. Vinton. Please don't be alarmed about the mask.
2: I've seen him, but I know who he is.
4: Your husband knew him.
2: He told me that...
4: Told you what, Mrs. Loomis?
2: Why, I should be talking to you about Bart.
4: Because Jim Loomis has just been released from prison. His confession that gave the governor reason to pardon Jim. Unfortunately, it didn't change some... Your husband must have known what might happen.
2: He said Jim Loomis might come hunting for me.
4: I don't think he's really a murderer, Mrs. Vinton. Being driven by the bitterness of 10 years of unfair punishment. Yes, it is. And as a result, first you can leave Buckhorn now and keep hope that Loomis never finds you.
2: But I wouldn't know where to go.
4: Or if you're willing to take a chance, you may save yourself and help in the salvation of Jim Loomis.
2: Salvation of Jim Loomis? Why should I care about that?
4: Oh, no particular. You can help someone else while you're... Jim Loomis is bitter about an unjust jail sentence. Might become an entirely different man.
2: Of course not, but... Who are you? Where are you from?
4: Nowhere. And everywhere.
2: Let your horse out there, the white one.
4: Yes.
2: What's his name?
4: I call my horse. Jim Loomis will be here before nightfall.
2: Yes, I'll help you. If you're the one I think you are, you can count on me.
0: The curtain falls on the first act of our Lone Ranger story. Before the next exciting scenes, please permit us to pause for just a few moments.

0: Now to continue our story. Shortly after sundown, Jim Loomis rode into the town of Buckhorn. In order to carry out his plan, the first thing he needed... Oddly enough, the first man he encountered in Buckhorn... ...saddle Jim had taken from his horse.
1: Ah, here. A couple of dollar extra.
2: Well, thank you. No thanks for the trade. You got a good saddle, and I got what I hope's a good gun. Buy you a drink. Going across the street to the cafe.
1: Not
2: all, and... Well, thanks again, Tano. I'll see you later.
1: You see me later.
3: Here's your drink, stranger.
2: Bartender. Hello. Remember a critter named Bart Vinton?
3: Vinton? Well, sure I remember him.
2: Did you know him?
3: Well, everybody knew Bart. Lived here till he died a few days ago. He was planted right over on Bill.
2: Yeah?
3: Well, everybody figured Bart was a right respectable critter up until the tide.
2: Then what happened?
3: When he was cashing in, he confessed to an old crime. Time for it.
2: What did he say about this innocent man?
3: Nothing much, and it set the man free.
2: Recollect the name of that man?
3: Something or other. Jim Loomis, that was it.
2: Loomis.
3: Yeah, I'm sure that was it.
2: Is Benton's wife still living here in Buckhorn?
3: Yeah. White House, first one when you come into town and the day asking about Mrs. Vinton. Come here.
2: Who was the first one?
3: Hey, let go of my hand.
2: Ring your... Either one. This ring is mine. Give it to me.
3: I'll give you a crack on the head with this bottle. Your daughter gave it to me.
2: You're lying. Used to belong to Jim Loomis.
3: What's you shooting about? Do you want to steal it?
2: I ain't stealing. It's mine.
3: Loomis.
2: I don't know how you got hold of it, but I'm going to...
3: All I have to do is yell.
2: But you ain't going to yell.
3: First time I've ever been robbed in my
4: life.
3: Get
4: back, all of you. I'll drill the first critter that goes for a gun. I only took what's legally mine. But if you want to argue about it, I'll pay off in lead.
3: Sheriff, hey, Sheriff.
5: Hey, what's going on up here?
3: Somebody that just backed out of here was Jim Loomis.
5: Loomis, are you sure?
3: That's what he claimed. Stuck a shooting iron in my face and took my ring right off my finger.
5: Sam, Pete, come here.
6: Yeah, what is it, Sheriff?
5: Come with me. We've got a polecat to run down.
6: Yeah?
5: What makes you think so?
3: He asked me a lot of questions about Bart and how he died and all that. And that was before he told me his name was Loomis.
5: Come on, boys.
7: Yes, we won't need the horses, will we, Sheriff?
5: Oh, the Vinton place ain't very...
7: He is Jim Loomis, you might...
5: Yeah, there's bad blood there, all right.
3: Sheriff, along with you?
5: Well, I guess so. Any reason why you want to get in?
3: That's mine. She's down at the Vinton place.
5: That's all?
4: We'll soon find out.
5: Hey, what's this?
7: Masked man.
8: Kid.
9: You're the sheriff.
5: That's no...
9: The
5: idea
9: after coming. Jim Loomis.
5: I'll be after you if you don't take off that mask.
9: Loomis is gone.
5: My business. Seems to me you're powerful nosy. I think I'll just
9: take you...
5: I'd
9: advise you not to draw, Sheriff. I have all three of you covered.
5: Well, of all the...
3: It must be sidekicks of Loomis. They're all working together.
9: We are working together, although Loomis doesn't know it.
5: Look here. I don't know who you are, but you're meddling with the law, and
9: my method is unusual, but I need your help.
5: What are you trying to say?
9: I want you to stay away from the Vinton house at least for the next few months.
5: I'm the law in this town, stranger. No masked outlaws.
9: I don't want to use these guns, but I will if it becomes necessary.
5: Must be local. There's a murdering killer heading for a house where a defenseless woman
9: is
5: liable.
9: Yes, I know all that.
3: And my kid's there with him, my little girl.
9: I know that, too. Well,
3: there'd be a double murder if that crazy
9: no,
3: Loomis...
9: No, there won't. An Indian friend of mine is watching the
5: Vinton. Got this thing all figured out. Why are you so...
9: I want to prevent murder. I suggested to Mrs. Vinton that she ask the girl to stay with her.
3: Sheriff, this hombre's plumb crazy.
5: All right. Your next move.
9: We'll all move together. The reason I'll use my guns is to be sure we...
5: Here, string out, stranger. We'll see what happens.
9: Good. Follow me.

0: It's an old friend of yours, Mrs. Vinton. Open the door. Better close the door. We can talk better inside. Name's Loomis. Jim.
1: Loomis.
0: Kind of familiar.
1: Loomis, that she used to be a friend of my husband's.
0: Yeah.
1: Art made a mistake. He knew that, but he confessed everything before he died.
0: I suppose you think that squared everything. Because he confessed. That does bring my wife back to life.
1: I know.
0: But what you don't know is this.
1: A gun.
0: Ruth died because that...
1: I wonder what Ruth would say if she could see what you're going to do.
0: Ruth would be glad I'm squaring things.
1: I didn't know your wife very well. She left...
0: Dead now. That's the only thing, is you're going to be the same way inside of the next 2 minutes.
1: No, you didn't surprise me coming here tonight. Waiting all day.
0: You figured I was coming?
1: I had to. There's someone here with me. I couldn't leave.
0: Someone? You ain't got the law.
1: No. Not the law. Wait, and I'll show you.
0: Don't try any tricks, because I ain't in the mood.
1: Come here, dear.
0: In that back room.
2: Did you call me, Andy?
0: Who's that?
2: Hello.
0: Who are
1: you? She ain't my niece. I wish she was. She's really an orphan. Some Indians found her a few years ago and brought her into town.
0: Wasting time. I don't care who this kid is or where she came from. I'm going to...
1: The bartender at the cafe sort of adopted...
2: He is, Andy.
1: Oh, just a man.
2: Can I go with you?
1: Well, that's up.
2: Can I go with her? Will you let me go, too? Please? Yes, I do. If my Andy's going on a trip, I want to go with her.
0: I can't.
2: Oh!
1: What's wrong?
2: He's wearing Daddy's ring. He must have stolen it.
0: What?
2: The ring you're wearing. Daddy.
1: Where should you get that ring?
0: Well, it's mine. Got it back tonight. After 10 years. Got my initials cut inside it. Bartender down at the cafe.
2: You've got to give dogs to him.
0: Say this ring used to belong to you. Sure, I'm telling
1: it. It sounds impossible, but...
0: What?
1: Well, the ring was hung around her neck when the Indians found her.
2: And I gave it to my daddy last Christmas.
1: She means Lem Loftus. She calls him daddy. Her real father.
2: No, Mama gave it to me.
1: I almost believe that... Oh, no.
2: Ruth's my name.
0: Listen, I mean your real pa. Did she ever tell you anything about him?
2: Nothing.
0: Except what?
2: He was good and sound 10.
0: Thank the Lord. We'll show the whole world that my own baby girl.

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2: He claimed, stuck a shooting iron in my face and took my ring right off my finger.
3: Sam, Pete, come here.
4: Yeah, what is it, Sheriff?
3: Come with me. We've got a polecat to run down.
4: Yeah?
3: What makes you think so?
2: He asked me a lot of questions about Bart and how he died and all that. That was before he told me his name was Loomis.
3: Come on, boys.
5: Guess we won't need the horses, will we, Sheriff?
3: Oh, the Vinton place ain't...
5: He is Jim Loomis, he might...
3: Yeah, there's bad blood there, all right.
2: Sheriff, along with you?
3: Well, I guess so. Any reason why you want to get in...
2: Oh, mine. She's down at the Vinton place.
3: That's all?
6: Oh,
3: we'll soon find out. Hey, what's this?
5: A masked man.
2: A kid.
7: You're the sheriff.
3: That's no...
7: The
3: idea
7: after coming. Jim Loomis.
3: I'll be after you if you don't take off that mask.
7: Loomis is gone.
3: My business. Seems to me you're powerful nosy. I think I'll just
7: take you...
3: I'd
7: advise you not to draw, Sheriff. I have all three of you covered.
2: Well, of all the... It must be sidekicks of Loomis. They're all working together.
7: We are working together, although Loomis doesn't know it.
3: Look here. I don't know who you are, but you're meddling with the law, and I'm...
7: My method is unusual, but I need your help.
3: What are you trying to say?
7: I want you to stay away from the Vinton house, at least for the next few months.
3: I'm the law in this town, stranger. No masked outlaws...
7: I don't want to use these guns, but I will if it becomes necessary.
3: Must be local. There's a murder and killer heading for a house where a defenseless woman
7: is
3: liable...
7: Yes, I know all that.
2: And my kid's there with him, my little girl.
7: I know that, too.
2: There'd be a double murder if that crazy
7: no,
2: Loomis...
7: No, there won't. An Indian friend of mine is watching the...
3: Got this thing all figured out. Why are you so...
7: I want to prevent murder. I suggested to Mrs. Vinton that she ask the girl to stay with her.
2: Sheriff, this hombre's plumb crazy.
3: All right. Next move.
7: We'll all move together. The only reason I'll use my guns is to be sure we...
3: Here, string out, stranger. We'll see what happens.
7: Good. Follow me.

0: It's an old friend of yours, Mrs. Vinton. Open the door. Better close the door. We can talk better inside. Name's Loomis. Jim.
1: Loomis.
0: Kind of familiar.
1: Who is it? She used to be a friend of my husband's.
0: Yeah.
1: Art made a mistake. He knew that, but he confessed everything before he died.
0: I suppose you think that squared everything. Because he confessed. That does bring my wife back to life.
1: I know.
0: But what you don't know is this.
1: A gun.
0: Ruth died because that...
1: I wonder what Ruth would say if she could see what you're going to do.
0: Ruth would be glad I'm squaring things.
1: I didn't know your wife very well. She left...
0: Dead now. That's the only thing, is you're going to be the same way inside of the next 2 minutes.
1: No, you didn't surprise me coming here tonight. Waiting all day.
0: You figured I was coming?
1: Peter, there's someone here with me. I couldn't leave.
0: Someone who ain't got the law.
1: Oh, no, not the law. Wait, and I'll show you.
0: Don't try any tricks, because I ain't in the mood.
1: Come here, dear.
0: In that back room.
2: Did you call me, Eddie?
0: Who's that?
2: Hello.
0: Who are you?
1: See, I... ain't my niece. I wish you was. She's really an orphan. Some Indians found her a few years ago and brought her into town.
0: Wasting time. I don't care who this kid is or where she came from. I'm going to...
1: The bartender at the cafe sort of adopted...
2: He is, Auntie.
1: Oh, just a man.
2: Can I go with you?
1: Well, that's up...
2: Can I go with her? Will you let me go, too? Please? Yes, I do. If my auntie's going on a trip, I want to go with her.
0: I can't see you someplace before.
2: Oh.
1: What's wrong?
2: He's wearing Daddy's ring. He must have stolen it.
0: What?
2: The ring you're wearing. Daddy.
1: Where should you get that ring?
0: Well, it's mine. Got it back tonight. After 10 years. Got my initials cut inside it. A bartender down at the cafe.
2: You've got it belongs to him.
0: You say this ring used to belong to you. Sure, I'm telling
1: it. It sounds impossible, but...
0: What?
1: Well, the ring was hung around her neck when the Indians found her.
2: And I gave it to my daddy last Christmas.
1: She means Lem Loftus. She calls him Daddy. Her real father.
2: No, Mama gave it to him.
1: I almost believe that... Oh, no.
2: Ruth's my name.
0: Listen, name Ruth.
2: Yes.
0: And your pa. I mean your real pa. Did she ever tell you anything about him?
2: Nothing.
0: Except what?
2: He was good and sound 10.
0: Thank the Lord. We'll show the whole world that we'll be together. My own baby girl.

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2: Listen, was your ma named a Pa? I mean your real Pa. Did he ever tell you anything about him?
3: Nothing.
2: Except what?
3: He was good.
2: Thank the Lord.
4: Loomis is through with guns for good.
2: Whole world that...

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2: Once upon a time there was an engineer.
3: Choo-choo Charlie was his name, we hear.
2: He had an engine and he sure had fun. He used good and plenty candy to make his train run.
4: Charlie says, love my good and plenty. Charlie says, really rings the bell. Charlie says, love my good and plenty. Don't know any other candy that I love so well.
2: Once upon a time there was an engineer.
3: Choo-choo Charlie was his name, we hear.
2: He had an engine and he sure had fun. He used good and plenty candy to make his train run.
4: Charlie says, love my good and plenty. Charlie says, really rings the bell.

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1: Andy, you know what that music say?
2: Yes, sir, Amos. That music say good health to all from Rexall, the stores with the orange and blue sign.
3: Yes, 10,000 independent Rexall druggists at the stores with the orange and blue sign bring you transcribed The Amos and Andy Show, written by Joe Connolly and Bob Mosier, featuring Ernestine Wade, Johnny Lee, Amanda Randolph, Leo Cleary, Jeff Alexander's music, yours truly, Harlow Wilcox, and starring radio's all-time favorites, Freeman Gosden and Charles Correll. Amos and Andy!
2: How do you do, ladies and gentlemen? I am Charles Correll. I just want you to know that you have our warmest and sincerest wishes for a happy and satisfying new year. From my partner and myself and our 10,000 independent Rexall druggists who bring you this program. And I hope that you'll drop in on your own Rexall druggist early this coming year, if you haven't already done that. I can tell you from my own experience that a friendly Rexall family druggist is a mighty good man to know.
3: Lately, there's been much excitement at the home of George Kingfish Stevens when the morning paper arrives. The local papers have been running a lucky buck contest. Every day, a serial number of a dollar bill is published, and the holder of that bill receives a $500 prize. Well, this morning at breakfast, the Kingfish's mother-in-law got to the paper first, and the Kingfish waits impatiently while she reads the news.
4: Oh! Oh, dear. Oh, me.
5: What's the matter with you, Mama? Is you reading some bad news there, or is that tight camisole pitching your liver again?
6: Quiet, George. What's in the paper that upset you, Mama?
4: Oh, look at this. Man kills wife's mother.
6: When did it happen, Mama?
4: Last night. This man stopped his automobile and asked his mother-in-law to go around and see if the taillight was working. And when she was bending down to look at it, he done backed over.
5: Well, I'll tell you one thing. If I had a car, I'd be out right now limbering up that first gear.
6: What did you say, George?
5: Nothing. I'm just dreaming here. Well, look here, Mama. Would you please hurry up and finish that newspaper there? I want to see today's serial number on the Lucky Buck contest.
6: Huh. You ain't got no chance of winning that.
5: Well, everybody's playing it. Yesterday, me and Amos and Andy wrote down the list of serial numbers of all the dollars we had. I got the list right here, and I just want to check the thing.
4: Well, all right, here it is.
5: Yeah, let me get the list here.
4: Today's lucky book is serial number Q99717023G.
5: Well, I guess we didn't have that,
6: What's the matter with you, George? Your eyes is bugged out.
4: Yeah. You look like the time at the picnic when you're sleeping under the tree and a bulldog hopped in your mouth.
5: Well, I'm just looking at the list here. Q99717023G is the serial number of one of the bills that Andy's got.
6: Oh, that's wonderful. Andy will win $500.
5: Yeah, where's my hat?
6: George, you ain't thinking of trying to get that bill away from Andy, is you?
5: Well, you know the old saying, money is the root of all evil. And I just going down and preform a little tree surgery on the boy.
2: Well, I think I'll get in the lodge hall here and see what the Kingfish is, What's this sign he got on the door here? Official Government Agency, Counter Inflation Division. George Stevens, Head Deflator. Well, I guess the Kingfish is deflating heads or something. Yeah, I better get in here.
5: Well, well, come in there, Brother Andy.
2: Hey, Kingfish, is you disconnected with the government or something?
5: Oh, certainly is, Andy. Don't you see the official genuine American eagle sitting right there on my desk?
2: Eagle? That looked like a stuffed owl to me.
5: Well, it is an owl, Andy. When Miss Eisenhower gave me the appointment, he couldn't send me no eagle. You see, eagles is extinct.
2: Extinct? Well, all them dead birds gets that way if you don't stick them on ice. Explain to me, will you, what you doing for the government, Kingfish?
5: Well, you see, Brother Andy, I has been appointed, say, Andy, before we gets into this too deep here, is, you read the morning paper yet?
2: No, I ain't.
5: Good, sit down there, son. You see, Andy, the new administration wants to deflate the dollar.
2: Oh, they're going to get out a smaller bill, huh?
5: No, no, Andy. You is here that day the dollar is worth only 60 cents, ain't you?
2: Yeah, I is here that. Say, by the way, how come that is the situation?
5: Well, it's mostly on account of the farm problem. You has read where the government has been buying up the wheat and the corn and storing it away?
2: Yeah, but how did that make the dollar worth 60 cents?
5: Well, in the old...

0: Yeah, but how did that make the dollar worth 60 cents?
1: Well, in the old days, Andy, behind every dollar bill, there was a dollar in gold. Mm-hmm. But things are different now. This ain't generally known, but right now in Fort Knox, standing behind every dollar bill, there's 50 cents in gold and an ear of corn.
0: Holy mackerel. They must be loaded with corn down there.
1: Oh, certainly it is. Matter of fact, they are so stuck for storage space, they're thinking of turning the Washington Monument into a silo.
0: Yeah, well, listen, I still don't see how the government is going to deflate the dollar.
1: Well, now, Mr. Eisenhower said, instead of having the dollar worth 60 cents, you want to make it worth 80 cents right now.
0: Yeah.
1: Now, that's what I'm doing here in this agency, Andy. Every time somebody turned in a buck, I was authorized to give him 80 cents.
0: Well, now, wait a minute here, Kingfish. Listen, if I give you a dollar and you give me 80 cents back, ain't I losing money?
1: No, no, Andy. The dollar you giving me is only worth 60 cents. I have given you 80 cents for it. Right there, you 20 cents ahead, you see.
0: Yeah, but I was just thinking here, if a dollar is only worth 60 cents, and 80 cents only worth about half a buck?
1: And I'll explain that to you, boy. You see, so far the inflation is only hitting the folding stuff. Now, the financial experts, they ain't found out a way yet to flate up the loose change. You see what I mean?
0: Yeah, well, I still don't get this whole thing.
1: Well, Andy, look here. I just gonna have to give you a practical demonstration here of your government in action. Has you got a buck on you there?
0: Yeah, sure. Here's a dollar.
1: Okay, now I'll take the dollar and I'll give you this 80 cents.
0: Yeah.
1: Now, consider yourself deflated. Let me look at this buck here. Wrong dollar.
0: Something wrong, Kingsley?
1: No, Andy, I tell you what. To give you a real picture of this thing, I think I better deflate another buck for you. Got another one on you there?
0: Yeah. Yeah. Here you is.
1: Mm-hmm. Fine. Here's your 80 cents.
0: Yeah.
1: Wrong buck again. Andy, so that you really get a good picture of how the thing operates, I think we better deflate just one more dollar.
0: No, thanks, Kingfish. All this flating done give me the headache. And on top of that, I'm just noticing that one of the quarters the government give me here is made out of lead.
1: Now, wait a minute, Shandy. You can't,
0: Oh, hi, Amos. Hi.
2: Come on. Hi there, Andy. Hi there, Kingfish.
1: Well, hello, Brother Amos.
0: Hey, what is you so excited about, Amos?
2: Well, Andy, ain't you see the morning paper?
0: The morning paper?
1: Amos, will you get on out of here? Can't you see we is busy? Why don't you drive your cab on over to Jersey or something? You might pick up a fare over there.
0: Wait a minute now. Wait a minute. What is this about the morning paper, Amos?
2: Well, Andy, I done looked over the list of serial numbers that we done copied down, and you has got one of the lucky bucks. It's worth $500, your dollar bill is.
0: Holy mackerel. What must I do to get money, Amos?
2: Well, according to the rules, you calls the newspaper, and they sends a man around the next day to verify the serial number, and then they pay you the money.
0: Oh, boy. This is sure a lucky break for me. Ain't it, Kingfish?
1: Oh, yeah. Wonderful break. Ha, ha, ha, ha, ha.
2: Well, Andy, if you were smart, you would put that lucky buck in a safe place, you know?
0: Yes, sir, Amos. I'm going to go hide the thing up in my room and sit up there till the man comes up with the money.
2: Fine, Andy. I'll drive you over to your room.
0: Yeah, thanks, Amos. Go on.
1: No, me. Andy going to hide that lucky buck in his room. Well, it looks hopeless, but so did building the Panama Canal. But as Teddy Roosevelt says, this ain't no time to stop digging. Come on, here, let's go.
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0: Oh, me, I gotta find some way to get that lucky buck out of Andy's room. The man from the newspaper gonna pick it up the first thing in the morning. If I could only, Well, hi there, Calhoun.
1: Hiya, Kingfish.
0: Oh, Calhoun, what you doing over in this neighborhood?
1: Well, I've been having trouble with my eyes. I come over to see my doctor, and he done something to my glasses that improved my vision 100%.
0: That's fine, Calhoun. What'd he do?
1: Put lenses in them.
0: Yeah, that do help, all right. Yeah, you know, Calhoun, I'm glad you're here.
1: Yeah.
0: I got a problem that's worrying me to death.
1: Yeah.
0: Now, look here. And they got one of them lucky bucks that the contest they run in the newspaper.
1: Yeah.
0: Now, he got the thing hidden up in his room, and I got to figure out a way how to get that lucky buck.
1: Well, now, I know that Andy keeps all his valuables under that loose board in the floor.
0: Mm-hmm.
1: Why don't you just slip up there when he ain't home and remove the object in question?
0: Yeah, well, I can't do that, because Andy will stay up there in his room and guard it till the man comes from the newspaper tomorrow.
1: Well, a situation like this calls for the Latin procedure known as Morpheus Filchitis.
0: Morpheus Filchitis?
1: Yeah.
0: What does that mean?
1: Nab the thing while he's asleep.
0: Yeah, well, I could think of some excuse for spending the night with him and get it in.
1: Yeah, that way it'd work out fine.
0: Yeah, that's a good idea you got.
1: Well, I gotta be going now. I'm having dinner with my cousin Murgatroyd.
0: Oh, you mean Murgatroyd, the bebop hipster?
1: Yeah.
0: He in town again?
1: Yeah. I ran into him today over at the big department store. The old Murgatroyd was on the escalator between the fourth and the fifth floors. Only trouble was he was walking up on a down escalator.
0: Walking up on the down escalator?
1: Yeah. I watched him for 20 minutes, and he kept walking and walking and wasn't getting no place. So I hollered up to him. I said, Murgatroyd, you ain't never going to get to the fifth floor doing that. And he hollered back, man, I know, but there ain't nothing on the fifth floor I want to know.

0: No, so like I said, Andy, the Sapphire and Mama has been going away for the weekend, so I thought I'd drop over here and spend the night with you, pal, old pal. You know, kind of keep each other company.
1: Yeah, well, glad to have you, Kingfish. You was always welcome to my hospitality.
0: Yeah, well, I figured that we could kind of talk a while and then go to bed.
1: Yeah.
0: How you been, Andrew?
1: I've been fine.
0: Well, that's enough talk. Let's go to bed.
1: Wait a minute. It's only 7:30. What are you talking about?
0: Yeah, it's only 7:30 here, but in London it's 12:30 a.m. And in India it's 2:30, and in China it's 4:30.
1: Holy smoke, we better get to bed. It's almost daybreak, ain't it?
0: You might as well turn in, Andrew.
1: Oh, me, it'll feel good to lay down. You know, I went to a wedding today, and they really tired you out.
0: Oh, yeah, went to a wedding, huh?
1: Yeah, let me get my shoes off here. Mm-hmm. Boy, that feels good. I just got these shoes today.
0: Hey, wait a minute, Andy. Them shoes don't match. They're both for the left foot.
1: Yeah, I know, but you can't be too choosy when you cut them off the back of a car.
0: Well, that's all set, Andy. Let's hit the hay, boy.
1: So wait a minute. Ain't you taking your clothes off?
0: Well, I don't dare to take them off, Andy. So happens that I is a sleepwalker, and when I starts walking, I really gets around, boy.
1: You does, huh?
0: Oh, yeah. I remember one Sunday last April that really hit me. They found me walking in the Easter parade in my underwear. Yeah, made the rotor view and everything. Oh, yeah.
1: Well, at least you're going to take your shoes off, ain't you?
0: Oh, and I do a lot of sleepwalking in the alleys, and I don't want to step on no broken glass, cut my toes or nothing.
1: No, no. Okay, cool.
0: Let me pull down the bedspreads here, and we'll get in bed. Andy, what is that pile of chicken feathers at the head of the bed there? What is that?
1: Oh, that. Well, that's my pillow. Mm. Yeah, the casing done split open on me a couple of weeks ago. Don't sneeze on it there. It'll look like a snowstorm in here.
0: Yeah, look at this torn sheet you got here. And look here. The stuffing is coming out of the mattress. And I see the oysters that had better beds than this.
1: Oh, stop complaining, will you, Kingfish? Now, here's your share of the feathers. Get to sleep.
0: Yeah, okay. Turn out the light, Andy.
1: Good night, Kingfish.
0: Nighty-night, Andy, old pal.

0: You're really ripping it off, dear. This is like sleeping next to a hog with a sinus trouble. Well, I guess he's dead to the world. I can get up now and find that loose floorboard and start snooping around for that lucky buck. Well, I guess it ought to be over here someplace. Ah, I think I done found the board.
1: Kingfish, is that you over there?
0: Oh, yes, Andy, just standing up here, shaking the wrinkles out of my suit chair. Don't worry about nothing.
1: Yeah, well, you done woke me up. Well, I'll get back to sleep.
0: Yeah, sleep, old boy, I just shaking you.
1: Oh, me, I was really tired.
0: Boy, that was a close call. He almost caught me. Well, I'll try it again.
1: What was that?
0: Finally decided to take my shoes off.
1: What was that screeching noise?
0: Tight shoes.
1: Wait a minute. Let me turn on the light here. Kingfish, what is you doing? You're down on the floor there on your hands and knees.
0: Well, so I is. I must be a sleep crawler, too. Get on back to bed, Dandy. Don't you know no better than to disturb a man when he's crawling in his sleep?
1: I'm sorry. I'll turn off the light again.
0: Well, that was close. Let me get my hand in here. Here we are. Now look at this money by the street light through the window. Yeah. It's the lucky buck, all right. Hot dog, let me get out of here.
1: That must have been the kingfish. Oh, me, that poor fellow is worse off than I thought he was. He done turned out to be a sleep runner.
2: This, Andy, you say your lucky buck is done gone out of your room here?
1: Yeah, Amos, I had it hid under the floor, and when I woke up this morning, it disappeared.
2: Huh.
1: And I don't see how it could have happened, because if anybody had come in here, either me or the kingfish would have heard him.
2: You or the kingfish?
1: Yeah.
2: The kingfish slept up here last night?
1: Yeah, but he didn't get much sleep. He was sleepwalking and crawling and everything else.
2: Mm-hmm.
3: Say, Amos, I want to ask you a question.
2: Huh?
3: Do you think by any chance the kingfish could have something to do with my lucky buck disappearing?
2: Well, I'm afraid he did, Andy. What is he going to do?
1: What is I going to do? I'm going over and really put that kingfish to sleep. And this time, the only one that'll be doing any walking is his pallbearer.
2: Yeah, that's...

0: This is your Rexall druggist again. A customer came in last week with a problem that may bother many of you during winter months.
1: I've got to have some cough drops right away. This cold makes my throat tickle so I can hardly talk.
0: Well, madam, I suggest you try these Rexall throat lozenges. Lozothricin.
1: Lozo what?
0: Lozothricin, the antibiotic throat lozenges that give two-way relief from throat irritation caused by colds. You see, the lozothricin formula combines the pain relief of aspirin with the antibiotic action of tirothricin. And, I might add, these lozenges have a pleasant cherry menthol flavor. The packet is convenient to carry, too, right in your purse. See?
1: Mm-hmm. Lozothricin. Lozothricin. I'll take it.
0: Very well, ma'am. And remember, lozothricin is sold on the famous Rexall money-back guarantee. At Rexall drugstores, everywhere.
2: Well, I got this lucky buck. I'm going to get out of the lodge hall here, take it down to the newspaper office, and, holy mackerel, look out the window. Here come Andy with his fist doubled up, and he got a stick in his hand. He looked like Rocky Marciano coming out of his corner. Yeah, he got me trapped. I got to think fast. Yeah, too late to hide, oh, me. Oh, well, let me get on the phone here. Yeah.
3: Kingfish, I want to see you. I'm going to beat you to a pulp. I'm going to take you and I'm going to beat you.
2: Now, just a minute, Brother Ender. I was on the phone here talking to my mortician. Excuse me, Ender. Hello, Mort. Say, Mort, just put me down for that six-handle knotty pine job, will you please? Yeah. Yeah, that's right. The one that only opens the lid halfway. Only half the lid opens, that's right. Yeah, that way you can just put the satin where it shows and burlap the rest of the way, you see. Yeah, well, if I'm able, Mort, I'll drop over this afternoon for a final fitting. Yeah, thank you, Mort. So long, and I do mean goodbye. Now, Brother Andy, old pal, old friend, what was this about beating up on?
3: Well, Kingfish, what is this? You talking to the mortician? Is there something wrong with you?
2: Yes, Andy. On the sea of life, I was afraid that the old Kingfish is outward bound to greener pastures in the old corral up yonder.
3: Oh, mackerel. I didn't know you was ready to nibble on that big fish fry in the sky.
2: Yes, Andy, and if your plans to beat up on me, I suggest that you act fast, Andy. Rigor mortis liable to set in on me here any minute. And I'd hate to see you bruise your fist on me, you see.
3: Yeah, well, this is all news to me. What done happened to you, anyway?
2: Well, Andy, I didn't want to worry you or none of the other large brothers, but for some time now, I've been suffering from a rare disease. What is known as Syracuses of the Hobgoblins. That's the botanical name, Andy, but the common name is Undertaker's Delight.
3: That's a shame, Kingfish, but listen, if you was this bad off, why did you jip me out of my lucky buck?
2: Well, Andy, I'll admit that I did it, and in my last minutes here, I was ashamed of myself.
3: Yes, huh?
2: But I only did it to finance my going-away party.
3: You mean you needed $500 for that?
2: Yes, Andy, I wasn't thinking of my own comfort, boy. I just didn't want the affair to be no disappointment to the other Lodge brothers, you see.
3: Yeah, well, I understand that. You wouldn't want no cheap affair, no.
2: No, of course not, Andy. I want to go first class.
3: Yeah.
2: So, I pictured the Lodge Hall meeting room with me laid out at one end and the buffet supper laid out at the other, you see. Everything will be first class, Andy. And I count on you to deliver the eulogy.
3: Yeah, well, I'll take it anywhere you want.
2: A eulogy, Andy, that's how you make up the stuff about the bum that just passed on, you know, one of them things.
3: Oh, yeah, yeah, I hear that, yeah.
2: Yeah, I tell you what, Andy, maybe we better rehearse the thing. I only guess one shot at it, and I'd like to have a good one if I could.
3: Yeah, well, what are we going to do? How you doing?
2: Well, I tell you what, Andy, I'm going to get up here now. Let me get up here and stretch out on this desk here and just kind of give you the atmosphere. Yeah, let me straighten out my clothes. That's it. Now, I'll cross my hands over my chest.
3: Yeah, that looked like it, all right.
2: Now, you stand in front of me, Dan, and I'll close my eyes real tight. Mm-hmm. Lay it on thick, son. Think on your feet, boy. Think on your feet.
3: Yeah, well, let me see here. Dear friends of our decreased brother, some folks have said that the kingfish couldn't be trusted. But as I looks at him, laying there stiff as a poker, now I would trust him with anything I got. And furthermore, my friend...
4: Say, Kingfish, I just dropped in here to... say, Andy, what's going on here?
3: Oh, Calhoun, I just making a eulogy over the Kingfish here.
4: Eulogy?
3: Yeah.
4: I didn't know nothing had done happened to the poor old Kingfish about him passing on.
2: Calhoun, would you mind closing that door? I lay in here in a draft.
4: So long, Andy!
2: Well, okay, Andy, that's enough practice. I tell you what, you come back in the morning, we'll have the dress rehearsal and be all set for the big event.
3: Okay, Kingfish, I'll see you tomorrow. Take care of yourself now.
2: Oh, what a dummy that boy is. I'll go right down to the newspaper office now and get that $500 in person. Here's the newspaper office. Mm-hmm. Oh, and there's the sign. See what it say there? Lucky Buck Contest Editor. Get over here. Excuse me, mister.
5: Yes?
2: Is you the Lucky Buck Editor?
5: That's right.
2: Yes, sir. Well, I got the Lucky Buck here that I'd like to collect the $500 on. The one that was in yesterday's paper.
5: You have the Lucky Buck?
2: Yes, sir. It's right here in my pocket.
5: I'm afraid you're mistaken. We just paid the $500 to that man over there.
2: Paid it to that man over there? Well, I'll see about this. See here, fella.
3: Hiya, Kingfish. Wait a minute. Would you mind not bothering me while I'm counting this money here?
2: Andy, how in the world did you get that lucky buck?
3: Well, Kingfish, when I was making that eulogy, you told me to think on my feet. And that's just what I done. While you was laying there with your eyes shut, I done picked your pocket.
2: Oh, now, wait a minute, sir. You can't go...

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1: Yes, ladies and gentlemen, rely on your Rexall family druggist. 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Thank you and good night.
2: See you next Sunday.

0: Is that proper farmhouse cheddar?
1: No, I don't think so.
0: What about that?
1: No. It's quite nice, though.
0: Is it? Do you think I might try a piece? I'll have 2 ounces, please.
2: Jacob's, the cream of cream crackers.
3: Once upon a time there was an engineer. Choo-choo Charlie was his name, we hear. He had an engine and he sure had fun. He used good and plenty candy to make his train run.
4: Charlie says, love my good and plenty. Charlie says, really rings the bell. Charlie says, love my good and plenty. Don't know any other candy that I love so well.
5: 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Keeps it moist and squeezy. 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Moist. 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
1: Sylvia warned me. She told me about you. Now I know why. She was telling the truth. She knows you, Frank Gerard. She said you were no good.
2: Another Sunday night, and again CBS presents The Whistler.
0: I, the Whistler, know many things, for I walk by night. I know many strange tales, many secrets hidden in the hearts of men and women who have stepped into the shadows. And so I tell you tonight the unusual story of the confession. The courthouse walls of a county in an eastern state have echoed for many years the vibrant, persuasive voice of William Marshall. Marshall has defended countless numbers of persons, great and small, who'd become entangled in the meshes of the law, and he has never lost a case. The great criminal lawyer attributes his success to the fact that he has never taken a case in which he was not convinced that the defendant was either innocent or the victim of unfortunate circumstances. At the moment, in the anteroom of Marshall's office, a beautiful young girl and a handsome man of 30 wait for an audience with the attorney. After some 15 minutes of waiting, the girl speaks to the handsome man.
1: Pardon me, but are you in a terrible hurry to see Mr. Marshall?
3: Why, no. No, that is, my business can wait a few moments.
1: Well, I'd appreciate it so much if I could see him first. I'll only be a few minutes. I just got off the train and I've got to see him.
3: I see. Is it really as bad as all that?
1: What?
3: You sound as though you're in terrible trouble.
1: Oh, I am. I really am.
3: Oh, that's too bad. How did it happen?
1: How did what happen?
3: How'd you get into such trouble?
1: Well, I've spent all my money. I'm broke.
3: Oh, is that your trouble?
1: Yes. What did you think?
3: Oh, I thought maybe you'd murdered your husband.
1: Oh, no, I haven't a husband. I've never been married.
3: No. Well, my name is Frank Gerard.
1: Yes. My name is Jean Marshall. William Marshall is my father. I've been away at school for a year, and you know what can happen to a girl's finances in a year. So I've either got to borrow some money from father or borrow his car to get home.
3: Well, I'll tell you what I'll do, if you care to wait a few minutes. That is, after I get to see your father, I'll take you right to your door.
1: Well, I suppose it's all right. Are you a client of father's, Mr.
3: I certainly hope to be. He's a busy man, but I hope he can find time to handle my business.
1: All right. I live in Mission Hills.
3: That's not far. I have nothing to do. I'd love to accommodate you.
1: Then I won't be with father over 1 minute.
4: Your father will be right out, Miss Marshall.
5: Jean, darling, I'm very glad you're home. But what are you doing at the office?
1: I'm broke, father.
5: All right, here you are. Money, money, money. Sorry, darling. I wish I could talk to you a while now, but I've got to be in court in 20 minutes. See you at dinner.
1: This gentleman's waiting to see you. Mr. Gerard.
5: Oh, I see. Gerard? Well, come in, Mr. Gerard. See you at dinner, Jean.
1: Yes, father. Bye.
5: Come along, Gerard. Gerard. Sit down. Seems to me I've seen you before, Gerard.
3: Have you, Mr. Marshall? Where?
5: Gerard. Wait a minute. I know now. You're Frank Gerard.
3: That's right. Frank Gerard.
5: What do you want?
3: I want you to handle a case for me.
5: What sort of a case?
3: A murder case.
5: Murder? Who did you kill, Gerard?
3: Now, wait a minute. First, I want to know if you're going to handle the case.
5: That depends. Who did you kill and what were the circumstances? And remember, I want the truth. I've got to know everything.
3: All right. I killed Joe Barkowitz.
5: Joe Barkowitz? So, that's what happened to Joe.
3: Yeah. And the police are hot on the trail. And sooner than you imagine, they're going to trace it to me. In fact, they're on my trail now. The evidence is going to be so strong against me because we're enemies that, well, I'm going to have a tough job convincing a jury.
5: Convincing them of what?
3: That I shot Joe Barkowitz in self-defense.
5: Self-defense? You shot him in self-defense?
3: Certainly. I'm not a killer.
5: Self-defense? Do you expect me to believe that?
3: Why shouldn't you?
5: Gerard, I know all about you. You belong on the shady side of this city. You've pulled several things that have not been traced to you. You've gotten away with them. But I think you're very bad material. Joe Barkowitz was bad material. Too bad you didn't kill each other at the same time.
3: Is that the way you feel about it?
5: I do. And if Joe Barkowitz came to me with the same story, I'd tell him the same thing. It wasn't in self-defense.
3: Yeah? I've got a witness.
5: Who?
3: Mickey Gifford was with me. He saw Joe pull a gun on me.
5: Mickey Gifford? Why, I wouldn't trust him across the street. He was Joe Barkowitz's right-hand man until you came along. He'd turn state's evidence so fast it'd make you dizzy.
3: You really think that, eh?
5: Certainly. I wouldn't touch your case.
3: Why not?
5: Because I think you deliberately murdered Joe Barkowitz. And I've never yet defended a person unless I was convinced he was innocent of malice aforethought.
3: So you don't think I killed Joe in self-defense?
5: No. I know you. I know all about you.
3: Okay, Marshal, I'll find somebody else.
5: Then find them. I'm not interested.
3: You're making a big mistake, Marshal. A big mistake.
5: I'm a busy man, Gerard. Good day.
3: Okay, Marshal. Okay. Oh, Miss Marshal, I was longer than I thought I'd be. Huh?
1: That's all right, Mr. Gerard.
3: Where did you say you live? Oh, yes, yes, Mission Hills. Are you ready now?
1: I certainly am. I've got some bags downstairs. Can you handle them?
3: I'd be delighted, Miss Marshal. Come along.
1: This is awfully sweet of you. How can I thank you?
3: Oh, you don't have to thank me, Miss Marshal. It's a pleasure. A great pleasure.
0: A week later, Jean Marshall has fallen deeply in love with Frank Gerard. She's seen Frank night after night. Now, 2 weeks later, she has begun to stay out rather late. Too late, in fact, to please her beautiful stepmother, Sylvia, who has mentioned the matter to Mr. Marshall.
5: Jean, dear, you've been getting in rather late quite a few nights in succession, haven't you?
1: Well, yes. Lots of parties this summer, Father.
5: They seem to break up unusually late. Sylvia says you came in around 3 this morning.
1: Oh? Were you awake when I came in, Sylvia?
6: Yes, I've been troubled with insomnia lately.
1: Insomnia at your age? Why, you should do something about that, Sylvia.
5: Who escorts you to these parties, Jean? Why do you always leave here alone?
1: Oh, that's the way everyone's doing these days.
5: Why?
1: Gas rationing. The girl meets her escort halfway, parks her car, and continues on in his.
5: I see. Well, I'd prefer that you try to get in a little earlier. I didn't know you were staying out so late until Sylvia told me.
1: Is that why Sylvia has insomnia?
6: Yes, Jean. You never say where you're going or who you're going with. It naturally worries me.
5: Where were you last night?
1: Why, I went to a party given by Jack Hyatt. You know the Hyatt.
5: Oh, of course. But I'm sure you understand what Sylvia and I mean.
1: Oh, I'm not a kid anymore.
5: Well, I've got to run along now. See you at dinner, Sylvia.
6: Why didn't you tell your father the truth, Jean?
1: I told him everything he wanted to know.
6: You weren't at a party given by Jack Hyatt last night, because Jack Hyatt has been at Pensacola Naval Station for 4 weeks.
1: He's on leave.
6: I talked to his mother yesterday. She'd have told me if he were home. You're meeting the same man every night. Someone you don't want us to know about. Oh, it has nothing to do with gas rationing. Either he doesn't want to come here or you don't want him to come.
1: You're not my mother, Sylvia. And you're not so many years older than I am, so why don't you quit trying to mother me?
6: Are you in love with this man?
1: Yes, I am. Terribly in love. I've never met anyone like him. He's young, handsome, and charming, and I'll marry him the minute he asks me. Does that answer your question?
6: Why don't you bring him to the house?
1: Because he and Father had some business disagreements, and Father doesn't care for him. But whether Father likes him or not, well, that has nothing to do with me.
6: Who is he?
1: His name is Frank Gerard.
6: Frank Gerard? You mean...
1: Well, what's wrong with him?
6: You... Oh, you can't mean it.
1: Well, what are you so shocked about? Do you know him?
6: No, that is not personally. Oh, but he isn't your type. He's a gambler, a gangster.
1: Oh, that's ridiculous.
6: He belongs to the lowest element in town, the underworld. Oh, no wonder he doesn't want to come here. He's not in love with you. He's stringing you. He isn't the marrying kind. Oh, please, Jean, don't see him anymore. Oh, if your father knew this, it would kill him.
1: If we're talking about the same man, Father is entirely wrong. Father forms opinions about people he knows nothing about from personal experience. Frank is the sweetest man in the world.
6: Oh, please, Jean, don't go through with this.
1: You know nothing about him except what Father has told you?
6: No.
1: Then why don't you stop saying things about people? Things of which you have no personal knowledge.
6: Very well, Jean. I'm terribly sorry for you. And sorrier for your father. This will break his heart.
1: Oh, Sylvia, don't be so dramatic.
0: Now several more days have passed, and Jean continues to see Frank Gerard, but never brings him to the house. Sylvia has said nothing about Jean's infatuation to the father for fear of the consequences. Then one day, Frank Gerard has an unexpected visitor at his apartment.
7: Well, hello, Frank.
3: Annette. Well, come in.
7: Haven't seen you around for quite a while.
3: No, I've been awfully busy lately.
7: Yeah? What's been keeping you so busy?
3: Oh, one thing or another.
7: I haven't heard from you in over 2 weeks. Lose my phone number?
3: No.
7: Why don't you use it?
3: I told you I've been busy. I've been out of town a good deal.
7: I subscribe to the grapevine. You ought to know that I can find out everything I want to.
3: Yeah.
7: Frank, you're making one terrific mistake if you think I'm the kind of a gal who can be kicked into the corner like an old shoe whenever you take a notion.
3: Who's kicking you around?
7: What else would you call it?
3: Now, look, you haven't anything to squawk about in it. You've had all the breaks for a couple of years.
7: So, just like that, you decide you've seen me around a little too long.
3: Now, your imagination's running wild. You're just working yourself up into a dither.
7: You said it. And Frank, when I really get worked up, you'll see a dither that is a dither.
3: You needn't get any louder.
7: I've overlooked an incident or two before because they were mere flashes in the pan. But believe me, this time it's different.
3: You've been listening to a lot of bunk.
7: I know where you've been and what you've been doing since the last time I saw you.
3: So what?
7: I'm a woman, Frank. Oh, not from Vassar or Park Avenue. But when it comes to feelings and emotions, I'm just like any other woman. I don't care who she is. Waited and waited for that moment when we could be married.
3: Married?
7: No other woman will ever love you as I have. You belong to me, Frank. This Marshall girl has no right whatever, do you hear?
3: That's not for you to decide.
7: Oh, you don't love her. You've suddenly gone high hat. You'll only make a sap of yourself.
3: You're just a natural-born troublemaker, Annette.
7: Troublemaker?
3: Yes. If you had any ideas about marriage, you concocted them yourself. I never mentioned the subject.
7: I could kill you.
3: What did you say, Annette?
7: Frank Gerard, if you marry this Marshall girl, if you even see her again, I'll kill you.
3: Kill me?
7: Yes.
3: I think you're bluffing, Annette Laverne.
7: I'll show you.
3: I intend to see Jean Marshall many, many times. And if I should decide to marry her, I will.
7: So long, Frank. I'll be seeing you.
3: Yeah. You better change your face before you get outside. You might scare somebody.
0: And on that very evening, Frank Gerard and Jean Marshall sit in a booth of a quiet roadside inn on the outskirts of town. The old innkeeper, having no other customers, divides his time between serving the food and playing soft music on an old violin.
1: Well, I like it here, Frank. So quiet and secluded. How'd you ever find it?
3: Oh, I don't know.
1: Have you been here before?
3: Once. Some time ago.
1: You know, darling, I guess that's why I like you so much.
3: Yeah? Why?
1: Well, you always seem to know the right thing to do at the right time, the right place to go.
3: Do I do?
1: Yes. And we seem to get along so well together. We talk about so many things. We understand each other.
3: Yes.
1: We seem to have so much in common. Mutual interest in things and places and people.
3: We've sort of avoided people.
1: Why should we want people around us? Nightclubs positively bore me. You really love me, don't you, Frank?
3: What do you think?
1: Oh, darling. From the moment you leave me at night until I see you again next day, I almost... Well, it seems like 1,000 years. All day long, I worry and worry.
3: What about?
1: That I won't see you that evening.
3: Don't ever worry about that, Jean.
1: Remember that day in Father's office? When we first met?
3: I certainly do.
1: Did you feel the same way as I did?
3: I'm sure I did.
1: I knew from that moment that I loved you. That no one else had ever or would ever mean so much.
3: You're such a lovely girl, Jean. Lovely eyes. Red hair. In fact, you're the most beautiful picture I've ever seen in my life.
1: I have a wonderful idea.
3: So have I. A terrific idea.
1: Why can't we drive someplace out of town tomorrow?
3: That's just what I was going to suggest. We can drive out of town and go to someplace up in the mountains. We can swim and fish and boat. Would you like that?
1: And we could stop someplace on the way, some little town.
3: Oh, of course we could.
1: There are
3: a dozen towns on the way.
1: Oh, Frank, darling, I've never been so happy in all my life.
3: Wait a minute.
1: What's wrong?
3: Oh, I can't possibly go tomorrow, Jean. I have an important engagement tomorrow. A business engagement. It's very important. I've got to keep it.
1: Oh, Frank.
3: We can leave the next morning early. Won't that be all right, dear?
1: Well, I guess it'll have to be all right.
3: Good. And I won't see you until morning after tomorrow because, well, I'll be tied up all tomorrow evening as well.
1: Oh, darling.
3: I can't help it. I don't like it any more than you do.
1: All right. Guess I can stand it. Tomorrow morning and all day tomorrow and tomorrow night. Well, I guess I can pull through. I'll see you at the usual place day after tomorrow. What time?
3: We better start early. Say, 8 o'clock.
1: I'll be there, darling.
0: The next afternoon, Jean is in her room packing a few outing things. Her father has come home from the office early, so he drops in to see Jean on his way to his room.
8: Hello, Jean.
1: Father, what on earth are you doing home so early?
8: Oh, I don't know. I got a little weary, kind of tired lately, so I thought I'd just quit for the day. The heat was terrific in town.
1: Why don't you give up practicing? Heaven knows you've enough money.
8: Oh, I've thought about it, but I just can't bring myself to quit. Afraid I'll fall apart once I admit I'm through with the profession.
1: I should think you'd want to quit and get around a bit and enjoy life. See things. You've done nothing but keep your nose to the wheel.
8: Where in the world can you go these days?
1: Oh, there are plenty of places to go. Right around here. Within 100 miles of your own door.
8: Mm-hmm. And where are you going?
1: Oh, I'm running up to the mountains with some of the gang.
8: Looks like you're packing enough for a week.
1: Really? Oh, no, just for the weekend.
8: Tell me, in all the parties you've been to this summer, how does it happen you haven't been to the Wilmots?
1: No, I don't know. Just didn't happen to fit in, I guess. Parties at several places every night.
8: Fine family, the Wilmots. Fine family. What happened to you and Charlie Wilmot? You and Charlie used to be great pals before you went away to school. Always liked that boy.
1: Oh, when kids go away to school, things like that just break up.
8: Hasn't broken up with Charlie. I saw him today, and he's still crazy about you, Jean.
1: Is he?
8: Yes, he said he'd tried and tried to talk to you on the phone, but you were never in.
1: Maybe I wasn't.
8: I'm taking Charlie into my firm as junior partner next week. Oh, he'll make a fine lawyer. Lots of brains, that boy.
1: No, he's such a stick in the mud.
8: You could do far worse.
1: Are you trying to make a match for me? Is that it?
8: Oh, certainly not. I wouldn't want you to marry anyone you didn't love.
1: Oh, good. I'm glad you said that. So why don't you let me select the man? I'm sure I'm capable of finding the one I love.
8: All right, but Charlie's a fine boy.
9: Oh, here you are, William. You're home early. Don't you feel well?
8: Well, you know.
9: Oh, you're awfully pale, dear. You've had another one of those dizzy spells.
8: Yes, doctor said it's just my liver. Take it easy over the weekend. Jean's going up to the mountains for a few days.
9: Mountains?
8: Yes. Well, I think I'll take a nap before dinner.
9: When did you decide to go to the mountains, Jean?
1: Last night.
9: You're really going to the mountains?
1: Yes, I'm going to the mountains with some of the gang.
9: When?
1: Tomorrow morning at 8, and as usual, you don't believe me.
9: Well, I think you may be going to the mountains, but not with the gang, as you term it.
1: Then maybe you'd like to come along to make sure. Would you like to be chaperone? Maybe I could arrange it.
9: Please don't go, Jean. Please don't. You'll regret this to the last day of your life.
1: Think so?
9: You're not going with the gang. You're going with him, with Frank Gerard.
1: Yes. And on the way, we're going to be married.
9: Married? Oh, I don't believe that.
1: Why should I lie about it?
9: You may think he's going to marry you, but he has no such intentions. It's an old trick.
1: Sylvia, if you don't drop the subject, you'll drive me into hysterics.
9: Very well, Jean. I've warned you. I've done my best. You're going to be a sad, sad girl.
0: The afternoon passes and evening comes. Frank Gerard in his apartment lolls and considers the past and the future. Then as he prepares a drink, there is a soft knock at his door.
3: Good evening.
9: Good evening, Mr. Gerard.
3: Well, please come in. What can I do for you, Mrs. Marshall?
9: I want to talk to you.
3: Eh? Well, make yourself comfortable. Oh, what a beautiful gown, Mrs. Marshall.
9: Thank you.
3: I haven't seen you for some time. How long has it been?
9: It's been 4 years, Mr. Gerard. We met last in a nightclub with a group of mutual friends.
3: Oh, yes. Yes, indeed. You were captivating that evening, and may I say you're most charming tonight?
9: What a line.
3: I've often wondered if I'd ever see you again.
9: Have you? Well, here I am.
3: And I'm flattered. Highly flattered.
9: And just as conceited as ever.
3: Very happy you're here.
9: You won't be when you hear why I came.
3: No? Oh, how disappointing. I was sure you came just to see me. Me alone.
9: I did come to see you alone. Are you alone?
3: Well, of course. You're perfectly safe here, Mrs. Marshall. Mrs. Marshall. The Mrs. Marshall of the Blue Book. Sylvia Delavante. Remember the Club Nacional in Detroit? The Folie Nationale starring Sylvia Delavante Direct from London. I can see it now.
9: So can I. What of it?
3: Does your husband know all about that?
9: He does.
3: I doubt it. Maybe he'd be interested to know, huh?
9: I don't scare, Mr. Gerard. And why are you on the defensive? Maybe you know why I'm here.
3: Oh, now, please, please, don't disappoint me.
9: I came here to appeal to your decency, if you have any.
3: Well?
9: Jean Marshall is a fine girl. I want you to leave her alone.
3: I beg your pardon?
9: Her father is the finest man who ever lived. He worships her. Jean is under the impression that you intend to marry her. I know better. If Jean got mixed up with you, it would kill her father.
3: Did Jean tell you we were going to be married?
9: Yes, and you've led her to believe that. But you know you've no such intentions, and you're going to the mountains with her in the morning.
3: That's right.
9: But not to get married.
3: Mrs. Marshall, if you were to run along home now and forget all about this and tend to your own business, I might see to it that your husband never knows all about you that might be told.
9: You don't like Jean's father, and he doesn't like you. Why would you want to marry a girl under those conditions?
3: That is none of your business.
9: Maybe I'll make it my business.
3: You do. I'll guarantee you'll regret it. You'd better run along now.
9: Then you won't listen to me. My appeals to your sense of decency mean nothing.
3: Now, look, I've had... You better get out of here. Go out through the back way and through the other hall.
9: Very well. But please, consider what I say.
3: Yes, yes, I'll consider. Go on. Just a moment.
10: Darling, I had to see you.
3: Why, Jean.
10: I just couldn't stand to be away from you so long.
3: I didn't expect to see you this evening.
10: I knew you said you were going to be busy tonight, but I'll just stay a moment. Oh, Frank, darling, it's been a million years this day.
3: Yes, dear, I missed you terribly, but, well, I didn't expect you, and...
10: I just want to see you for a second, that's all. Are we driving tomorrow or taking the train?
3: We can drive if you like. It's not far.
10: I can take my car. I love to drive the top down, and yours isn't convertible.
3: All right, we'll take your car.
10: All right. I'll go now. Night, darling. Tomorrow's going to be the most wonderful day of my life. But I've said that before so many times.
3: Good night, dear.
11: Frank, dearest, where are my slippers?
10: What? Who is that, Frank?
3: I haven't the slightest idea.
11: Frank, darling, what on earth has become of my...
10: Sylvia!
11: Why, Jean!
10: What are you doing here? In those pajamas?
3: How'd you get into that bedroom? What are you doing in my pajamas?
11: Why,
10: So you didn't know Frank Gerard. Never met him. No wonder you tried to talk me out of marrying.
3: Jean, listen to me.
10: And you had a business appointment. So this is your appointment. This is why you couldn't leave this morning.
3: Jean, she just came here a minute or so ago.
10: I didn't expect me. I thought you were terribly startled when I walked in. I see it all now.
3: Jean, will you wait?
10: Sylvia warned me. She told me you were no good. Now I know why. She was telling the truth. Sylvia knows you. You despicable rat.
9: Well, Mr. Gerard, maybe that will take the wind out of your sails.
3: I'll just slip into that bedroom.
9: I'll change now, if you don't mind.
3: You think you're very clever, don't you? Well, how'd you like it if I picked up this phone and asked a friend of mine down the hall to step in here? Find you in this condition.
9: What? Well, you wouldn't do that.
3: That would be wonderful, wouldn't it? Famous attorney's wife found in Frank Gerard's apartment in pajamas. How'd you like that?
9: Wait, don't do that.
3: It won't take a second.
9: Please don't. Please, I'll go.
3: And you'll keep your mouth shut from now on?
9: Yes, yes, I promise.
3: If I hear one peep out of you, I'll really make trouble.
0: Next morning, Sylvia Marshall gets a call to come to the apartment of Frank Gerard. A few moments after her arrival, Attorney Marshall gets a call at his office to come to Gerard's apartment. Now, Sylvia's talking to Captain Brent from headquarters.
9: But why have you called me here, Captain Brent?
12: Frank Gerard was killed last night. His body's in that bedroom.
9: What?
12: And on the floor of the bedroom, we found this locket with your name on it. Pictures of you and your husband.
9: But how could that have happened?
12: That's what we wanted to ask you about. How do you think your locket could get here?
9: I haven't the slightest idea.
13: Oh, hello, Captain.
12: How are you, Bill?
13: This is my daughter, Jean. Sylvia, what are you doing here?
12: I sent for her, Bill. Frank Gerard was murdered.
10: Murdered?
12: We found your wife's locket on his bedroom floor. I don't like to stir up more trouble than necessary, so I called you. Here's the locket.
13: This is yours, Sylvia. How did it get here? Did you know Gerard?
9: Yes, I knew him. Years ago.
13: What were you doing here?
9: I came here to talk to him.
13: What about? This is serious, Sylvia. The truth now.
9: Would you like to tell them, Jean?
13: What does Jean know about it?
9: Go ahead. Tell them, Jean. Very well. I came here to talk to Frank Gerard last night because Jean had fallen for him and was going to the mountains with him for the weekend. She thought he was going to marry her, but I knew better. That's how my locket got here.
13: Jean, is this true? Frank Gerard?
10: She's lying. I was here, but I learned she was in love with Frank, and I came here to persuade her to give him up for your sake. She was here when I came in the bedroom in pajamas.
13: Sylvia.
9: That's right.
6: I thought I could convince her that he was no good. So when Jean knocked, I slipped into the bedroom instead of out of the back door, put on the pajamas and stepped into the living room. But I left a few minutes later, and I didn't kill Gerard.
5: Were you in love with this man, Jean?
10: No. I didn't even know him.
6: Jean, how can you say that?
12: I'm sorry to say it, but Mrs. Marshall is in a tough spot, especially with this locket.
5: You didn't know this man, Jean?
10: No. I left here before Sylvia did. So if anybody stabbed him, it must have been Sylvia. I certainly didn't kill him, if that's what you mean.
12: Well, we've got one more suspect coming, I hope.
14: Here she is, Captain. Found her waiting for a train.
12: Oh, yes. Come in, Miss Laverne.
7: What's all this about?
12: Just want to check on a few things, Annette. When did you see Frank last?
7: It's been weeks and weeks. We split up. Why, what's happened?
12: Frank is, he's in that bedroom. He's been murdered.
7: Murdered? Oh, no.
12: You haven't seen him for weeks and weeks, huh?
7: No, I haven't.
12: Turn on that dictaphone machine you found, Sergeant.
15: What did you say, Annette?
16: Frank Gerard, if you marry this Marshall girl, if you even see her again, I'll kill you.
15: Kill me?
16: Yes.
15: Well, I think you're bluffing, Annette Laverne.
16: I'll show you.
15: I intend to see Jean Marshall many, many times. And if I decide to marry her, I will.
12: That, Annette, is your own voice. Gerard recorded that on this dictaphone. You threatened his life, didn't you?
7: Yes, but I didn't shoot him. I couldn't have killed him. I loved Frank.
12: That, Miss Annette Laverne, is the most conclusive evidence I've ever come across.
7: I didn't kill him. I didn't, I tell you.
12: Come along, Annette. Sorry, but there's nothing else I can do.
5: How did you say Gerard was killed?
12: With a paper knife. He was stabbed.
5: Miss Laverne, I'm William Marshall, and I'm going to defend you. I think you did society a good turn.
7: What?
5: If you consent, I'll defend you. And from what I know of this case, I'll practically guarantee that you'll be acquitted. How about it? May I help you?
7: Yes, but I'm innocent.
5: You're innocent of any wrong as far as I can see. I think what you did is pardonable.
0: Yes, Mr. Marshall, so far as you can see, Annette did a good deed. Gerard was a blot on society. The evidence is conclusive against her, but you'll get her an acquittal. And why? Because you know she deserves an acquittal. She didn't kill Gerard, but you know who did. Yes, your daughter, Jean. And how do you know? Because Jean was the only person who knew how Gerard was killed. Jean said that if anybody stabbed Frank, it must have been Sylvia. Nor did mention how he was killed. So if Jean knew he was stabbed, she must have been in the room. But Gerard is out of the way now. He'll be no further trouble to anyone.

0: CBS has presented The Whistler. Original music for this production was composed and conducted by Wilbur Hatch. The Whistler is written and directed by J. Donald Wilson and originates from Columbia Square in Hollywood. Next week, same time...
1: I, the Whistler, will return to tell you another unusual tale. Good night.
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3: It's time for My Favorite Husband, starring Lucille Ball.
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3: Yes, it's the Gay Family series starring Lucille Ball with Richard Denning, transcribed and brought to you by the Jell-O family of red letter desserts.
5: Oh, the big red letters stand for the Jell-O family. 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
6: Yum, yum, yum.
5: Jell-O puddings.
6: Yum, yum, yum.
5: Jell-O tap. The Oka puddings. Yes, sirree.
3: And now Lucille Ball with Richard Denning as Liz and George Cooper, two people who live together and like it. As we look in on the Coopers this morning, they're at breakfast. And from the way Liz is looking at George, she is either madly in love or has some ulterior motive in mind.
7: George.
8: Hmm?
7: You look so pretty in that blue shirt.
8: Now stop the flattery, because you're not getting that new dress that's advertised in the paper.
7: Oh, did you see the ad?
8: Yes. Someone had cleverly pasted it on the bathroom mirror.
7: Oh, those stores will do anything to sell merchandise.
8: They're shameless.
7: Yeah, well, George, now that fate has stepped in and brought the dress to your attention, may I buy it to wear to the club dance Saturday? It's only
8: $89.50. Please, Liz. Not while I'm drinking coffee. $89.50 for one dress?
7: Well, maybe I could do without the stole. Then it would only be $69.50.
8: $20 for that roller towel with fringe?
7: It happens to be crocheted with gold tassels on it. It's a steal.
8: I thought it was a stole.
7: Never mind. Do I get it? I'll give you three to answer yes. One, two, three. 4, 5, 6. 7, 8.
8: Save your breath, Liz.
7: Oh, I'm going to get that dress, George Cooper, by hook or crook.
8: Well, it'll have to be by crook. You're not going to hook me for it.
7: Okay, you're forcing me into a life of crime. I'm going upstairs and get my burglar's mask and a bobby.
8: Jimmy.
7: You burgle your way and I'll burgle mine. Goodbye.
8: See you in jail.

0: I'll get it, Katie.
1: Liz girl, hello.
0: Oh, hi, Iris. Come on in. Sit down.
1: Well, apparently I've stumbled into the nest of the bluebird of happiness. What's eating you?
0: Oh, George won't let me have the new dress for the dance Saturday. I'll have to go in my old green dress. I've worn that 3 times.
1: 5, but who counts?
0: Go on, make jokes.
1: Look, you come along with me, Liz, and you'll forget all about your troubles.
0: Where are you going?
1: To a radio broadcast. Everybody wins with Happy Hal Brubaker.
0: Oh, that sounds ginger peachy.
1: Come on. Maybe you'll win enough money to buy a new dress.
0: Well,
1: Who knows? Maybe you'll even be chosen queen for the morning.
0: Queen for the morning?
1: Uh-huh. It's only a local show. They can't afford to make you queen for the whole day.
2: Oh. Quiet, everybody. We're going on the air.
1: Yes, it was exciting, Liz.
0: No, I don't know what I'm doing here.
2: Once again, it's time for Everybody Wins. And here's your MC, Happy Hal Brubaker.
3: Oh, hello, hello, hello, hello, hello! Welcome to Everybody Wins. We're going to have a lot of fun and give away some wonderful prizes. In fact, we have twice as many prizes as usual today, because on last week's Everybody Wins, nobody won.
0: Why don't they call it Everybody Loses?
3: Why don't you keep your big mouth shut? Here's a word from our sponsor. Grandma Grimes dares them all. Yes, Grandma Grimes, our sponsor, dares you to make this experiment. Take a mouthful of Grandma Grimes cold cream. And now close your mouth and exhale it slowly through your nose. And now try the same test with your own brand of cold cream. If you notice a difference, write and tell us, as we've never found anyone who can do this test. And now for the goody part of our show. Our first contestant today is going to be the redhead in the audience with the reddest hair. And here's our winner in the first row.
0: Me?
3: To you.
0: Well, but maybe someone has redder hair than mine.
3: Oh, come now.
4: Are you kidding, sister?
0: What do you mean?
4: At home, I'm a redhead. Next to you, I'm a brunette. You must give a hen a rinse, a hen a rinse.
0: Now, just a minute.
3: Here, come on up here, madam. You have a chance to win $500.
0: I don't care. No one can talk to me like $500?
3: Yeah, that's right. Come right up here on the stage.
0: Oh.
3: Now, if you can answer a question correctly, you win. What's your name?
0: Mrs. George Cooper.
3: That's right, and you win $500!
0: I do? Iris, I can get that dress now.
3: You bet you can, and here's your money.
0: Oh, thank you.
3: But there's one little catch to it.
0: What's that?
3: In order to keep this check for $500, you have to cash it.
0: Oh, that's all right.
3: In the next 25 minutes.
0: Oh.
3: You

0: You have to be back here with the money before the program is over.
1: Come on, Iris, let's go to the bank and get...
0: One more thing.
1: What is it? You're wasting my time.
0: You have to cash the check without telling anyone. It's a stunt for everybody with.
1: Oh, you can trust me.
0: I'm sure I can. But we hired someone to go along with you, and it would be a shame to cheat him out of a job.
2: Oh.
0: Here he is. Now, if you start to say the wrong thing, he'll say... Yes, he will. All right, Mrs. Cooper, you'd better get going. Now, you have 23 minutes to get the $500.
2: Well, there's no hurry, Mr. Brubaker. I haven't really been fair with you. I should have told you. My husband is a banker, and I can go right down to the bank and cash this check.
0: Mrs. Cooper, I haven't been very fair either. This program went on the air at 3 o'clock, and that's when the bank's closed.
1: Ah! Well, don't just sit there, Iris. Start running. We have to get to the bank before they leave.
3: They haven't gone.
4: So do I.
1: Oh, good. There's a guard inside the door. See?
4: I've never seen that one before.
1: No. Open the door, please.
4: He's shaking his head and pointing to the clock.
1: I know what time it is. Open the door. Open this door.
4: But listen, he's trying to say something.
5: You happen to send a status bar on the down to Braver set of orders?
1: What?
5: Happen to send a status bar on the Braver set of orders?
1: What did he say?
4: Either I'm not a good lip reader or he's using some pretty strong language.
1: Oh, I see George in there. You, George! George! We've got to get in! We've got a check!
4: Oh, I forgot about our watchdog. Oh, George sees you. Here he comes.
6: Hey, what's going on here? Liz, Iris.
1: George, dear, would you cash a check for me?
6: Well, if I have it on me, how much do you want? Five, ten?
1: $500.
6: Well, I don't know if... $500?
1: Yes, and hurry, please.
6: $500? Oh, now, where would you get... Liz, you weren't serious about that burglary business this morning. This isn't forged, is it?
1: Look, George, I have to get back in 25 minutes. Oh, sorry.
6: What's this?
1: George, meet Mr. This is my husband, George.
6: How do you do?
7: What's the trouble, George, boy? Well, Liz, Lotus Bud.
4: Oh, Rudolph, thank goodness you're here. Would you please cash this check for Liz?
7: Why, I'd be glad to.
4: Oh, Rudolph, you're a lamb. You're just a lamb.
7: You bring it in as soon as the bank opens in the morning.
4: You old goat.
1: Look, both of you, this is terribly important.
7: And why, pray?
1: Well, you see, Iris and I went down to the... Oh, I'm sorry.
6: What's this all about, Liz?
1: If I can just cash this check in the next... Oh, I'm sorry.
4: Oh, Liz, we've spent 10 minutes already.
1: Mr. Atterbury, cash this check for me, please.
7: Sorry, Liz.
4: Give me one good reason why.
7: I'll tell you exactly why I can't cash this check. You see... Oh, I'm sorry. What do you mean?
8: I got carried away.
7: There is a state law that banks close at 3 o'clock. Even if I wanted to cash the check, I couldn't.
1: Iris, look. Right over there on that table. Money. Stacks and stacks of beautiful green money.
4: I see it.
1: I'm going to take one of those $500 bills.
6: Oh, no, you're not.
1: Oh, yes, I am. All right, everybody. This is a stick-up. Raise your hands and line up against the wall.
7: Liz.
1: I'll shoot the first one that tries to stop me.
7: Liz.
1: Put your hands up.
7: All right. Now, may I finish?
1: Yes.
7: You haven't got a gun.
1: Oh, I thought it was too easy.
4: We're wasting time, Liz.
1: How much time have we got left?
4: 12 minutes. Come on, there's plenty of places to cash checks besides banks.
1: Okay, let's go. Thanks a lot, you big misers.

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0: And now back to Lucille Ball in My Favorite Husband. As we look in on the Coopers again, Liz and Iris have just left the bank to try to find another place to cash the $500 check from Everybody Wins, which Liz can keep if she can cash it in the next 15 minutes. George and Mr. Atterbury prepare to return to their work.
2: George, boy, have the other employees gone home?
3: Yes.
2: Good. We can turn on the radio. I wouldn't want anyone to know we go over the books with Arthur Godfrey.
4: Thank you, Mrs. Malone, for being such a good sport and jumping off the high ladder with an umbrella. You missed the mattress, so you don't get a prize. But thanks anyway, and we hope that little old leg of yours mends soon.
2: Oh, gad, boy, that's that awful Happy Hal Brubaker.
4: Well, folks, we still haven't heard from Mrs. George Cooper.
3: Mrs. George Cooper?
4: I guess she's having more trouble than she thought with that check for $500, which she can keep if she cashes it.
5: Oh, gad!
6: That's why Liz couldn't tell us what it was.
5: You numbskull! Why didn't you cash it for her?
6: Why didn't I? Well, why didn't you, you big fat dope?
5: What?
6: Sir!
2: That's better.
5: Fill your pockets with money, boy. We've got to find those girls.
7: Where'll we go, Iris? Where'll we go?
8: There, right down the street. See that sign?
7: Where?
8: Do you need money?
7: Oh, yes. That's the first time I ever saw in neon.
8: Let's go in. I'll borrow $500 and cash your check for you.
7: Okay.
9: Ah, good afternoon. Do you need money?
8: Yes. I'd like to borrow $500, please.
9: Of course. Just put your signature here.
8: Oh, there.
9: Fine. And now we count out 1, 2, 3, 4, 5 $100 bills.
8: Is that all?
9: That's all.
7: My goodness. I certainly was mistaken about places like this.
9: Of course you were. Now I deduct the interest and the carrying charges, and here's your money. $14.32.
7: What?
9: And you pay us back at the rate of $50 a week for 36 weeks.
8: $14?
7: She has to give me $500.
9: Oh, why didn't you say so? If you want $500, you have to borrow $13,000.
7: Skip it. We don't need money that bad. Come on, Iris.
8: Well, how much time do we have left?
7: 6 minutes.
8: We're dead.
7: No, we have one more chance. Old Mr. Trimble at the grocery. He'll cash it for me if he's got it.
8: Good. Look out.
7: What?
8: Step back in the doorway, Liz.
7: Well, what's the matter?
8: Look, running down the street. George and Rudolph.
7: Oh, that's all we need. If they find us, they'll make us tell them where we got the check, and that'll kill the rest of our time.
8: Quick, into the taxi at the curb.
7: Okay.
10: Please!
7: Trimble's grocery store driver.
8: As fast as you can go.
7: Mr. Trimble, you've got to help me.
10: Mrs. Cooper and Mrs. Atterbury. Oh, how nice to see you.
7: Hi. Hi, hi. Mr. Trimble, will you cash a check for me?
10: Why, sure. Oh, say, Mrs. Cooper, I'm glad you dropped in.
7: Thank you.
10: You know that eggplant I sold you last week?
7: Yes.
10: How did that cook up?
7: Oh, fine. Now, here's the check.
10: You know, I was worried about that. When you left the store, I said to Martha, and that's my wife, Martha.
7: Yes, I know.
10: Martha, I said, I shouldn't have sold Mrs. Cooper that eggplant. It was a mite mushy.
7: Yeah, well, it was fine. Look, I want you to cash a check for me, and I'm in a terrible hurry.
10: Oh, well, why didn't you say so? If you're in a hurry, you shouldn't stand there jawing.
1: I think his head's a mite mushy.
7: Never mind. Here's the check, Mr. Trimble. Do you think you can cash it?
10: Let me see. Oh, sure, I can handle this.
7: Oh, good.
10: We done a big business today.
7: That's wonderful.
10: Mm-hmm. Well, let's get in the cash drawer here. That's to tell me when anyone's in the cash drawer. Now, let me see here. Mm-hmm. 10, 20, 30, and 50. That's one. 150.
7: Two.
10: 250.
7: Three.
10: Please, I'll get all mixed up. Let's see now. 150. 250. 350. 450. 475. Ah, yes, sir. Here she is. $5.
7: $5? Mr. Trimble, look at that check again.
10: Hmm? Oh, my mistake. $50.
1: No, look again, Pop.
10: $500? Oh, dear. Oh, let me sit down.
7: Oh, well, thanks anyway, Mr. Trimble. Iris, I guess we may as well give up and go back to the station.
11: Well, we lost them, Mr. Atterbury. They got into that cab all right.
2: Oh, those idiots.
11: Oh, what'll we do now?
2: What time is it?
11: 27 minutes past three.
2: We still have 3 minutes. Let's go down to the radio station and see if they're there.
12: Pumpkin pie eating contest is Mrs. Frühhauser, who ate 16 pies. Your prize, Mrs. Frühhauser, is a deluxe dinner. All you can eat at the fanciest restaurant in town, and you can use it any time before tomorrow morning. Oh, ladies and gentlemen, here comes Mrs. Cooper. Let's see if she cashed that check and gets to keep the $500. How about a hand for her? Well, Mrs. Cooper, how'd you make out?
7: I didn't. I still have the check.
12: Oh, that's a shame. Well, you have 2 whole minutes left.
7: Whoopee.
12: Now, don't give up. Maybe someone in our studio audience will cash it for you.
7: Oh, sure. Will everybody who has $500 in his pocket please stand up? That's what I thought.
12: You still have 1.5 minutes. Can't you think of something to do?
7: I certainly can. Here's what I'm going to do.
13: Please don't tear up the check.
7: Why not? I might as well have the satisfaction. There. I will now throw $500 worth of confetti into the orchestra. Here you are, boys. Spend it wisely.
12: 1 minute to go.
7: To go where?
14: Liz! Liz! Liz! Oh, there you are. Thank goodness. We're in time. We've got the money. Here. $500.
13: Oh, no!
14: Well, where's the check?
13: Check?
14: Yes. Where is it?
13: There, sprinkled among the band members.
14: You tore up the check?
13: I didn't think I could cash it anywhere.
12: 45 seconds to go.
13: Oh.
14: Don't stand there sniveling. Pick up the pieces. We'll glue it back together.
12: 40 seconds.
14: Iris, George, please get busy. Into the band. Come on, oh. Band. Get it.
12: Hey, I've got some. Help.
13: I found some.
12: You're 30 seconds.
14: Give them to me and I'll fit them together. together.
13: Here.
15: In 25 seconds.
14: Well, here's one corner. 500, no cents. Al Baker. The brew is missing. We have it all but one piece, part of the signature.
13: Oh, look around, everybody.
15: In 10 seconds.
13: I'm looking.
6: Don't
15: lie. In 9 seconds. 8 seconds. 7 seconds.
14: Down on your knees, everyone.
15: 6 seconds. 5 seconds. 3, 2, 1.
13: I found it.
14: Oh, I'm so sorry.
13: Oh, no.
6: Oh, almost, Liz, almost.
13: I was going to buy my new dress with the money.
15: Hey, Mrs. Cooper, now that it's over, old Meanie Brubaker has something to ask you.
13: What?
15: Why didn't you ask the man who went along with you if he could cash the check?
13: What do you mean?
15: He had $500 with him all the time with instructions to cash the check if you asked him.
13: Why, you dirty...
11: Oh, that's the dirtiest trick I ever heard of.
15: Oh, I'm a meanie. I'm sorry I don't have anything for you.
11: Well, I have something for you. Take this.
13: Worth $500.
11: It was worth $589.50.
13: You mean I...
11: Yes, go ahead and buy yourself that new dress.
13: Oh, George, you're my very favorite husband.

0: Yes, Lucille, what's the score tonight?
1: Tonight, Robert, I'm going literary. I am a famous and cultured lady novelist, and you are interviewing me on the socio-political implications of my latest manuscript. A little implication music, Wilbur.
0: How do you do?
2: Hello there.
0: I'm looking for the famous novelist Elizabeth Doppelfinger Hoppenschmeiss.
2: Elizabeth Doppelfinger Hoppenschmeiss?
0: Yes.
2: Speaking.
0: You?
2: Yes, I am she.
0: Well, I want to talk to you about your new novel.
2: Oh, yes. And what was the name of that?
0: Well, as near as I can pronounce it, it's Gravesnik Plods Trudnikrol.
2: That's right.
0: Oh, well, how did you arrive at that title?
2: Well, are we alone?
0: Yes.
2: I got my fingers one key too far over on the typewriter.
0: No.
2: Yes. It was supposed to be Jell-O Wins Again.
0: Well, tell me, how do you get the ideas for your novels?
2: Well, it isn't easy. I think of a good picture for the book cover. And then I write a story around it.
0: Oh?
2: Yes. For instance, if you would like me to extemporize...
0: Please do.
2: Oh, thank you. Well, now, take you. Ooh, that's a good idea. Come here.
0: Now, just...
2: strictly business, huh? Well, what would you like to see more than anything else on a book cover?
0: A bowl of Jell-O.
2: You would?
0: Yes, Jell-O with its six delicious flavors. Strawberry, raspberry, cherry, orange, lemon, and lime.
2: Yes.
0: Jell-O that makes you think of the real ripe fruit itself.
2: You don't have a feel for the romantic novel. Kiss me. Now, what would you like to see?
0: Jell-O, because the flavor is locked in and can't get out with your first delectable spoonful. Jell-O with the big red letters on the box.
2: Oh, he's a stubborn one, isn't he? Kiss me again.
0: Now, look, you can kiss me from now until doomsday, and you won't be able to change my mind.
2: Who cares? Think of the fun I'll have trying.

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4: Oh, the big red letters stand for the Jell-O family. 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
1: Frontier Town, the saga of the Roaring West. Frontier Town. El Paso, Cheyenne, Calgary, Tombstone. Frontier Town. Here is the adventurous story of the early West, the tamed and the untamed, from the Pecos to Powder River, Dodge City to Poker Flat. These are the towns they fought to live in and lived to fight for, teeming crucibles of pioneer freedom. Frontier!

Howdy. Chad Remington's the name. Occupation, frontier lawyer. From the little cow town called Dos Rios. Avocation? Well, although I don't go out looking for it, I certainly get a lot of trouble dragged to my doorstep. And I must admit I don't mind too much cleaning it up. You know, out on the frontier, things are pretty new. Pretty rough and ready. Although the land is rich, it sure needs water and plenty of it to keep it going. In fact, in some places, water rights and the control of water is sometimes worth the price of a kingdom. But to show you what I mean, let's take what happened not too far from my hometown in another little saddle stop called, believe it or not, Dry Gulch Springs. Water over in Dry Gulch became very valuable, as valuable as the price of men's lives. The trouble all started one day when two men described in my book as motley sauntered into the Gilded Cage Cafe and sat down at a table, just as Lulu, the cafe entertainer, was ending a song.

0: It's a good thing we wanted in here.
1: Now, Burke, what do you mean?
0: That gal, that singer. We can use her.
1: Well, I sure could.
0: Look, knothead, I'm talking business. You go over and introduce yourself to Miss Lulu.
1: Yeah?
0: Yeah. Then tell her I want to see her. I'll be waiting for both of you up at the shack.
1: Oh, but boss, if I...
0: Go on, do as you're told. I ain't got all day. I'll get moving. Now, look, Lulu. I ain't gonna waste your time giving you a lot of conversation. You're a good-looking woman. And I can see you got brains.
2: What am I supposed to do? Thank you.
0: I'm not making no bones about it. The crowd I represent can use you, and we'll pay for it. Pay good.
2: Well, you're starting to sound interesting. Who's this, crowd?
0: It's a company, see? A water company.
2: Uh-huh.
0: You see, another outfit's got the franchise to build a dam up here at Dry Gulch.
2: Mm.
0: According to the franchise, they got to finish before the 15th. If they don't... Well, my crowd gets the franchise.
2: What's that got to do with me?
0: Plenty. When I saw how all those men over at the Gilded Cage went for you, I just got the notion that the construction gang working for the other water company would do the same thing. If you made it your business to see that they quit work.
2: Hmm. So that's the way your song goes, huh? You want me to get the men working on the dam to quit. Sort of like the Pied Piper of Hamelin.
0: In this case, it might be the Pie-Eyed Piper. And you've got the pipes to do it.
2: Mr. Burke, there's just one teensy little thing you haven't told me yet. What do I get out of this?
0: Well, let's say 10,000?
2: Let's say 30,000. That has a nicer ring to it.
0: What are you trying to do? Hold me up?
2: You better quit bargaining, Mr. Burke, because I've got an idea. This other water company would pay me $50,000 for the information you've just given me.
0: Why, you little... Has $20,000 got a nice ring to it, too?
2: Well, it don't ring like the Liberty Bell to me, but... Okay. You just made yourself a deal.
0: Now you're talking. Hey, Rick. Get me a bottle of something and a couple of glasses. Lula and me are
2: going to... Don't get nothing. Yet, Rick. This deal's not closed until I got 10% of that 20,000 in cash.
3: Well, as I said before, that's how it all started. The first that I knew of it, however, was when Jim Underwood, who had the franchise and was building the dam, let out a whoop for help that I heard all the way over to Dos Rios. So I went to Cherokee O'Bannon, who used to be a medicine man and now owns the Dos Rios livery stable, and on the promise of introducing him to Lulu, the beautiful singer, prevailed upon him to provide the horses and ride along with me. A day later, Cherokee and I were closeted with Underwood in the little shack that served as an office on the dam construction job.
4: And that's about the whole story, Chad. My men are quitting work like there was a plague up here.
5: Say now, if there's some sort of an epidemic, I'm willing to make you a very extra special price on some of my genuine Cherokee Indian rattlesnake oil in quantity.
3: Now, look, O'Bannon, all you're getting out of this trip is an introduction to a red-headed singer named Lulu.
4: Chad, I've got less than 3 weeks to complete this job. At the rate the work's stopping, it won't be finished for 3 months.
3: Well, Jim, I'll do what I can, but this is sort of like looking for one particular grain of sand on 50 miles of sea coast.
4: What are you talking about? I've seen that girl up here myself twice.
3: Oh, I don't mean finding the girl.
5: Chad, are you intimating that you intend to cross me up?
3: No, Cherokee. I'm intimating that the girl's no great problem. The trick's going to be to find the men behind her, the men who are paying her to disrupt the work.
4: Oh, don't tell me you really mean that, Chad. Who else could there be behind it except this other outfit, the one that tried to get the franchise before I got it?
3: Well, granting you're right, and I'm not saying that you aren't. Thinking they're behind it and proving they're behind it are two entirely different things.
4: Yeah, I suppose that's so.
5: Say, I've got an idea, Chad. Why don't you introduce me to the girl? And then when she succumbs to my manly charms, which take no time at all, I'll worm all the facts out of her.
3: And you're just the kind of worm who'd do it, too.
5: You don't like my idea.
3: Well, to be polite about it, no. Now, what we've got to do is...
4: Yes, O'Hara, what is it?
6: You told me to let you know the next time that red-headed gal showed up. Well, she's here now.
3: Yeah, it's quite nice of her to cooperate this way.
5: Don't go giving her the credit. I got her up here. Simply proves the efficacy of a man never giving up hope.
3: Jim, I think we'd better walk out on the job and see what the young lady's up to.
4: All right, Chad. Let's go.
3: Well, it was about 100 or so yards from the office to the job itself, and the walk down there gave us a pretty good chance to observe Miss Lulu. I don't mind saying she was well worth observing. I sure couldn't blame the men for gathering around her. The face was a little hard, but pretty. She was round in just the right places. I don't know if she spoke extemporaneously or not, but she certainly put up a highly convincing argument.
7: They say the payroll was on was held up.
8: Held up.
7: Of course, they say the payroll was on that coat.
9: Hey, that gal's right. Why should we go on working if we're not going to be paid?
4: Hey, listen, man, that's nothing but a bald-faced lie.
9: Hey, you call me a liar, will you, Underwood? Why, you blast...
10: Jim, look out! What's the matter with you men, anyhow? You all gone out of your heads? Mr. Underwood says the payroll's going to get here, then you're going to be paid. He's the man who should know.
7: I don't know who you are, mister, but I agree with you. Mr. Underwood should know. That's the whole trouble with him. He doesn't know anything about what's going on.
3: And maybe you can explain just how you happen to have advance information on the payroll being stolen. Information of that kind should be interesting only to a sheriff or another water company.
7: Is that so? Well, which kind are you? A tin horn sheriff?
5: Madam, if you'll pardon the formality, permit me to introduce myself, and then I'll introduce you to Mr. Remington. My name is...
3: Cherokee, let's skip the social amenities and face a few facts. First, you want to know if I happen to be a sheriff, miss. Would it make any difference to you if I were?
7: Yeah, it might. I don't think jail would be so bad if I had a good-looking, curly-headed six-footer like you to see that I was locked up every night.
5: That's sure a good one, Chad. She certainly... Oh, I guess it was with that. She was trying to make a fool out of you.
7: Would that be so hard to do?
3: Probably not. I'm probably foolish standing here and talking to you about something as ridiculous as this rumor you're spreading around here to stir up trouble.
7: Rumor? My eye. I'm telling you, boys, there'll be no payday for you.
5: And I'm telling you, there will be.
10: Are you going to take this woman's word for it or believe Mr. Underwood? Now, look, man, you've been on this job 3 months or more, and you've been paid every week, haven't you? All right, then. Go on back to work. And if payday doesn't roll around, remember they got laws in this state to see that a man gets paid.
3: As far as you're concerned, miss, I think it'd be a lot better for you if you started back to town.
7: All right, Curly. But if you get down to town, look me up. A man who's as persuasive as you are in broad daylight ought to be really something at night. Come on, Curly. What I just told you is no idle rumor.
5: Chad, I do believe you swept the little lady off her feet.
3: I'd sure like to sweep her off her feet and put her where she belongs.
5: In your arms?
3: No, in jail.
5: In jail is just where she belongs.
3: Jim, where'd you say she worked in town? What was the name of that cafe?
5: Gilded Cage. Why?
3: Because if you don't mind riding along with us, I'd like very much to go into Dry Gulch. See just what sort of birds actually flutter around inside the Gilded Cage.
5: Chad, the more I think about it, the more incredible it appears that a young woman of such, such excellent and satisfying stature would willingly lend herself to so nefarious a scheme as you and Mr. Underwood have outlined.
4: Cherokee, I'm afraid you're confusing what's inside of her with what's outside of her.
5: Indeed I am, indeed I am. And what outside she has.
3: And that, mister, is your big trouble. You're always confusing your point of view.
5: I am?
3: You sure are. When it comes to beverages, you're only interested in pouring them into your own insides. When it comes to the ladies, you switch around and you're interested in...
5: Billy Blue Blazes, Chad. Underwood's been shot.
10: Cherokee, come on. Down off that piece of buzzard bait.
3: Well, I saw where that shot came from, and it makes a pretty good aiming point.
5: Look at them run, the yellow-souled vulture.
10: Here, Cherokee, give me a hand. Looks as if Underwood's pretty bad hurt. Got to get him to town to the doctors. Once we get him there, we're going to the Gilded Cage Saloon and tear a few bars out of it. Till we get this thing settled once and for all.
8: We'll return to the second act of Trouble Is His Target, our exciting frontier town adventure, in just a few moments.

0: And now, Frontier Town.
1: Well, as I said, a lot of troubles have dragged to my doorstep, and this one was about the worst yet. First, if Underwood's company lost the franchise and the other crowd got it, they would have had the ranches around Dry Gulch over a barrel. A water barrel, which would probably be worth its weight in gold. Second, although trouble is sort of a specialty with me, woman trouble is something I steer away from. And finally, it must have been a pretty low-down crowd of cutthroats to cold-bloodedly shoot Jim Underwood out of his saddle just because their little cooked-up payroll story had failed. Well, making as good time as we could with a badly wounded man across the saddle, Cherokee and I got Underwood to the doctor's in Dry Gulch and then set out for the Gilded Cage Saloon. It was quite a place. A lot of gilt and fancy paintings, faro tables, roulette layouts. Oh, it seemed to have everything. Everything, that is, but a sense of decency. Cherokee and I walked in and stood looking around the saloon.
2: Quite a place, Chad. Quite a place.
1: Quite a place.
2: Ah, that's quite a bar. Isn't it, Chad, my dear old friend?
1: Now, look, my dear old friend, don't you dear old friend me. We're in here on business.
2: And their business is dispensing of beverages. So I say, turnabout is fair play. Let's make a few purchases from their business, and then we'll set out on our...
1: Nothing doing, Cherokee. With Jim Underwood almost dead, my mind's not on anything but our business. Come on. Say, bartender.
3: Yes, sir. What'll it be, mister?
1: Oh, for the time being, just a little information. Who runs this place, and where can I find him?
3: Dutch Altberg, he's the owner. His office is down there in the back. Anything else?
2: Why, yeah,
1: Cherokee, yeah. Come on.
4: Come in.
5: Yeah, boys. What is it?
1: You, Dutch Altberg?
5: I am.
1: Well, my name's Chad Remington. My friend here and I are looking for a little information.
5: What's on your minds?
1: Well, you've got a singer working here, haven't you? A girl by the name of Lulu.
5: So what?
1: Well, that doesn't seem to quite answer my question.
5: What's wrong with you? On the prod for trouble?
1: Well, I'm in too much trouble now to be on the prod for any more. And...
2: we want to find out about this Lulu woman.
5: Well, you're not alone. So do I.
1: I'm afraid that answer's a little too cryptic for me. Does the girl work here or not?
5: She didn't. But not anymore.
2: Chad, she's flown the coop. Our little pigeon has flown the gilded cage.
1: Cherokee, will you just take a deep breath and simply hold it? What happened? Did you fire her?
5: Will you fire a gold mine?
1: Altberg, why is it so difficult to get a direct answer from you?
5: Look, my friend, I don't hanker after that kind of talk, and I don't like that tone of voice.
1: I don't care what you like or what you don't like. I'd like a few answers. Unless, of course, you got something to hide.
5: You are on the prod for trouble, aren't you?
1: I wasn't when I came in here. But if you think clearing your holster is the kind of answer I'm looking for, go ahead, scratch left.
5: You're pretty salty, aren't you?
2: Just salt enough to skin you and put you away so you won't spoil.
1: Now look, Altberg. I didn't come in here for an argument, and I still don't want one. So get the hump off your back and behave.
5: Let me tell you something, mister. Anytime anyone mentions that Lulu's name around me lately, I start seeing red. After all the money I paid her, she walks out, leaves me without even saying so long.
1: Oh, where'd she go, do you know?
5: Two Jaspers come in here a few days ago, and one of them went back to her dressing room to talk to her. And I ain't seen her from that time to this.
2: Who were they? Had you ever seen them before?
5: Nope, but I'd sure like to see them again.
1: You mean they were strangers?
5: Yeah. It looked to me from the way they were dressed like they were railroad men or something.
1: Railroad men? What do you mean?
5: Oh, you know, wore laced-up boots and them hats with the narrow brims. You've seen fellas like that, haven't you, hanging around railroads?
2: Yeah, they sound like construction men. And construction men are the kind who'd want to get hold of that dam.
5: You mean the new dam up in the hills?
1: You just bet we do. With a little help from you, Dutch, we may be able to close my case and get your sylph-like soprano back for you. Now, come on, let's sit down and talk this thing over. Well, Well, after Dutch got over having his back up, we found out that Miss Lulu had been, or posed as being, the apple of his eye. He was most anxious to get her back, and on our promise to help him, he told us what he knew. He gave us a fairly accurate description of the two men who later turned out to be Burke and his gun-toter, Rick. And with that description to go on, we went over to talk to Mr. Underwood at the doctor's house, where, fortunately, he was resting pretty comfortably.
2: Chad, from that description, I'd bet my bottom dollar the little one's Burke and the big one is his bodyguard, a fellow they call Rick.
1: Well, then, though we still have a long way to go, we've proved one point. That the men who employed the girl do work for the crowd that wants to get the franchise away from you.
2: This is chicanery of the lowest type. Imagine a poor girl like that consorting with villainous characters. Well, Chad, I guess the thing to do now is to tell what little we know to the sheriff.
1: You do what you want, Jim, but I think you're being a bit premature.
2: What do you mean?
1: As far as I can see, there's no possible way of ever proving Burke's connection with the only thing so far which is actually a crime, shooting you.
2: Well, then, what do you hope to do?
1: To my way of thinking, the thing to do is to arrange things without Mr. Burke's prior knowledge, so that if he's really the crook in the sand pile, we'll be on hand to catch him in the act.
2: Arrange things? What kind of things, Chad?
1: Now, look, Jim, the doctor told us before we came in that you were still a pretty sick gent, not to talk to you too long. So now that you've told me the name of Burke's little outfit and, well, providing you'll give me your blessing, Cherokee and I are going out to arrange this little set of circumstances before it's much, much too late.
2: Chad, I sure wish you'd let me in on what you're going to do.
6: Shucks, Jim, he hasn't even told me yet, and I'm his landlord.
1: Well, fellas, here's the way it is. If I told Cherokee he'd waste so much time asking questions, we wouldn't get through till the 15th of next month.
6: Dirty dig, that.
1: And if I told you, Jim, well, you might not give me a blessing. And then when Burke puts you out of business, I'd have a client who couldn't pay his fee. So, under those circumstances, I think the O'Bannon and I had better be off and running. Well, if I sounded confident, I really wasn't inside. Or maybe I should have been like Cherokee, interested only in the outsides. Well, the idea I had was as loco as anyone had ever had. But knowing that if I turned Cherokee loose in Dry Gulch, he'd find Miss Lulu if she were within 500 miles of the town, I turned him loose with instructions and with a message.
2: Lulu, a woman of your fragile beauty needs a man around, a man like me to protect her.
7: Go on. Tell me more.
2: Well, a man to protect you. I already told you that, didn't I?
7: Yes, you did. Sounds like a speech you might have learned.
2: A speech, you say?
7: Let it go. Now, as big and handsome as you may be, O'Bannon, the kind of protection a gal like me needs costs money. You got a lot of it loose?
2: Have I? Why, I'm filthy. Filthy rich, I mean. Rolling the stuff, you know.
7: Yeah. And where does it come from, honey?
2: Promise you won't tell a soul?
7: I promise. Cross my heart.
2: Well, Chad Remington and I are getting a $10,000 fee from Mr. Underwood for bringing in his last wagon train of supplies for building his dam. Half of that fee belongs to yours truly.
7: Oh? And when is this wagon train coming in? I mean, when do you collect this money, you big protective man?
2: That's a secret. But I'll tell you, tonight at 9. Well, where are you going, Lulu, my beloved?
7: You just wait here for me, honey. I've got to see a friend. And I'll be back soon. Just you wait here.
2: Well, I'll be a prohibitionist. Chad was right. Little Miss Lulu fell for him.
1: Little Miss Lulu sure did fall for it. She thought Cherokee was just a big chump, and I'm here to tell you he's far from it. He got away with that bit of acting and made it stick. Now, while Cherokee was playing Mr. Moneybags to Miss Lulu, I was out on the other part of the mission. I rode 20 miles and back and arranged for the wagon train. Everything went as slick as a greased rabbit in an oil well, and just before 9 o'clock, Cherokee, the sheriff, a Parsi, and I reined up on a hill looking down on Dry Gulch Valley. The moon was a burnished silver dollar, and in its pathway of painted light, we could see the road, The wagon road, all unrolled on the canvas below us.
6: You see anything, Sheriff? Are you, Chad? Road looks deserted to me.
1: Well, the wagon train will be here on the dot. Don't you worry. But I do see something in that chaparral down there. From here, it looks like a man called Burke and a dozen gun slammers.
6: And I do believe there comes the wagons.
1: Well, in that case, we ought to be hearing a few reports from other sources almost any... All right, Sheriff, Burke's falling for it. Let's get to riding.
8: That's it, boys. Now let's go get him.

0: Well, maybe you did get me. But Underwood ain't gonna finish that dam on time, and he'll lose the franchise anyhow. Them wagons of his were smashed to bits.
1: Yes, the wagons were smashed to bits, Burke. But the timbers and stuff destroyed didn't belong to Jim Underwood. They belonged to your crowd.
0: What? You loco or something?
2: He's far from loco, Burke, my good man. Only a brilliant genius like Chad Remington would ever have thought of going to your camp and filling the wagons with your supplies.
1: So sorry, Mr. Burke, but little Miss Lulu was your downfall.
3: Why, you double-dealing... Oh, Curly, how could you do this to me?
1: Oh, the judge will explain it all to you, Lulu, in due time. And in your case, the due time ought to be about 20 years with a few months off for good behavior. If you know how to behave, good. Okay, Sheriff, they're all yours now on charges all the way from hold-up, concealed weapons, right through the book to attempted fraud by posing like a lady.
3: Why, you...
1: Come on, Cherokee, before she falls on my neck and chokes me. So long, fellas.
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This is Ralph Richardson. Our play today is based on another story by Henry James, an author for whom I have an infinite admiration. I've always thought that this was a tale which would dramatize well, and I hope that you will like my choice. Here then is our story by Henry James, The Liar.

0: I first met him at a house party at Stays in the middle of Hertfordshire. I'd been asked down by Arthur Ashmore so that I could paint a portrait of his father, Sir David. It was quite a gathering of us. Most of the faces were new to me that first evening. I remember singling him out from the very first, a handsome, striking figure of a man. What was odd in him was a certain mixture of the correct and the extravagant, as if he were an adventurer imitating a gentleman with rare perfection.
1: Oh, that's Colonel Capadose. He's been a great deal in India. Isn't he rather celebrated? Oh, perhaps he isn't, but he says he is. And if you think it, well, that's just the same, isn't it?
0: If you think it?
1: I mean, if he thinks it, that's just as good, I suppose.
0: Do you mean if he thinks he's done things he hasn't?
1: Oh, dear, no, because I never really know the difference between what people say and... Well, he's exceedingly clever and amusing. Quite the cleverest person in the house. Unless, indeed, you're more so. For that I can't tell yet, can I? I only know about the people I know, and I think that's celebrity enough.
0: Enough for them.
1: Ah, I see. You are clever. Enough for me. But I've heard of you. You're a well-known artist, and I know your pictures. I admire them. But I don't think you look like them.
0: Well, they're mostly portraits. What I usually try for is not my own resemblance.
1: I see what you mean. But they have much more colour. Don't you suppose Van Dyck's things tell a lot about him? And now you're going to do someone here?
0: I've been invited to do Sir David. I'm rather disappointed in not seeing him this evening.
1: Oh, he goes to bed at some unnatural hour. 8 o'clock, after porridge and milk. You know he's rather an old mummy.
0: Well, I know he's very old. 90-odd, isn't it? I'm surprised that he's never having had his portrait done before.
1: Ah, that's because he was afraid, you know. It was his pet superstition. He was sure that if anything were done, he would die directly afterwards.
0: Oh, I hope I shan't kill him. It was rather unnatural of his son to send for me. It was not until dinner was nearly over that I first caught sight of her, Everina. The Everina I'd loved so deeply these many years ago. The Everina I still loved as I gazed at her, sitting there, so near to me, so beautiful, so very absorbed. Absorbed, unfortunately, in somebody else. She was gazing across the table at Colonel Capadose as though she were in love with him. Once again, I turned for enlightenment to the lady on my right.
1: The lady with the profile. Oh, that's Mrs. Capadose.
0: Do you mean his wife? That fellow, Everina?
1: You know her, then?
0: I knew her once upon a time when I was living abroad. I knew she'd married, but I didn't even know her married name.
1: Well, I must say I like her husband better. He gives so much.
0: Well, when I knew her, there was no comparison that could injure her. She was altogether the most delightful thing in Munich.
1: In Munich?
0: Well, her people lived there. They weren't rich, in pursuit of economy, in fact, and Munich was very cheap. She told me she must marry well. It was the one thing that she could do for her family. I suppose you'd say she has married well?
1: She told you?
0: Oh, of course. I proposed to her, too. But she evidently thinks so herself. I mean that she has married well, or at least to her liking. She never takes her eyes off him. It was only after the ladies had retired that I got a chance to exchange a few words with the Colonel himself. We were talking about the day's run, for all except myself had been out with the foxhounds during the morning. A neighboring squire had an accident and he'd come a cropper in an awkward place just at the finish, with consequences that looked grave. He'd struck his head and there'd obviously been a concussion of the brain, but he was still insensible. It was this accident which Colonel Capadose proceeded to discount.
2: Same thing happened to me in Ireland years ago. Pitched out of a dog cart, turned a sheer somersault and landed on my head. They thought I was dead, but I wasn't.
3: Pass the port, Colonel, will you?
2: Ah, yes, certainly.
3: Thank God.
0: I couldn't help noticing that nobody else at the table seemed to be paying as much attention to my new friend's stories. Well, perhaps they'd heard them before, but I was quite fascinated by some of them. which seemed to me almost incredible. Like his story of the friend in India who actually had been buried alive.
2: Yes, sir. I give you my word of honor. Only in a state of coma, but they clapped him into the coffin and shoved him in the ground.
0: And they left him there?
2: He was left there till I came and hauled him out 12 hours later. Oh, by the way, Ashmore tells me who you are. I think my wife used to know you. Didn't you do that portrait of her?
0: I painted her many times.
2: Well, it was the sight of that picture you gave her. The one in vine leaves and a leopard skin. A regular Bacchante that made me first fall in love with her.
0: Is that so?
2: Yes.
0: Mm-hmm. As a matter of fact, it was just about the first decent portrait I painted. I'd like to see it again.
2: Don't ask her to show it to you. She'd feel awkward.
0: Awkward?
2: We parted with it in the most disinterested manner. An old friend of my wife's family, the Grand Duke of Sheba Stach-Reckenstein, came down to Bombay.

0: with it in the most disinterested manner. An old friend of my wife's family, the Grand Duke of Schieberstadt Schreckenstein, came down to Bombay while we were there and spotted your picture. You know, he's one of the greatest collectors in Europe. Well, he was so enchanted with it, Everina had to give it to him. He was good enough to return the compliment, sent us a magnificent old vase in return for it. We'll show it to you if you come round sometime.
1: Well, gentlemen, shall we join the ladies?
0: As we came into the wide saloon, I looked round for Everina. She was sitting by herself at the far end of the room on a small sofa with an empty place beside her. I went over to join her. We began to talk over old times, of all that had happened in the 12-odd years since we'd seen each other.
2: So you never got married? Oh, but you ought to have done. It's the best thing.
0: I like that. From you.
2: Why not from me? I'm very happy. You must see my little girl. She's 9 years old. She's too beautiful.
0: You must bring her to my studio someday. I'd like to paint her.
2: Oh, don't speak of that. It reminds me of something very distressing. That lovely portrait you did of me. You remember it?
0: The Vacante? Very well.
2: Oh, it's too awful. We were terribly short of money just after we got married, and I had to sell it. Well, they gave us £200 for it, but I feel so ashamed.
0: Oh, I know all about that. At least you've the vase to remember it by.
2: The vase?
0: Well, the one the Duke gave you in return for it.
2: The Duke?
0: Well, the Duke of whatever his name was. Your husband was telling me.
2: Yes, of course. My husband. Oh, here he is. Darling, Mr. Lyon wants to paint Amy. He says she'll make a fine deal.
0: Ah, he's a charming child, a most interesting little creature. She does the most remarkable things.
2: Don't tell him. Please don't.
0: Oh, don't tell him what, dear?
2: What she does. Let him find out for himself.

0: In due course, the ladies retired, and along with the other men, the colonel and I stepped into the smoking room for the last cigar. We began to discuss the fine old house in which we were staying, a most irregular, rambling, mysterious mansion in which, so the colonel informed me, that now and then discovered a walled-up room or a secret staircase. He also went on to discuss the Ashmore family ghost.
1: Don't ask me what I've seen. I should tax your credulity. I don't like to talk of these things, but there are two or three rooms here as bad as any I've known.
0: Huh?
1: As for the one at the end of your corridor, well, I shouldn't advise you to sleep there. That's all. You'll get letters of importance the next morning and take the tent ready.
0: Well, you mean I'll invent a pretext for running away?
1: Unless you're braver than almost anyone ever has been. We saw the comedy 3 days ago, the day after we got here. A young fellow was put in that particular room. I forget his name. The house was so full. And the usual consequence followed. Letters at breakfast, an awfully queer face, an urgent call to town. So sorry his visit was cut short. Ashmore and his wife looked at each other, and off the poor devil went.
0: I've never particularly relished the long walk down a haunted corridor with a glimmering candle in my hand, the walk that generally takes one to bed in a mansion as old and as rambling as stays. But it was not that which made me pause for a last word with my host as I left the room.
2: No, I'm afraid we can't offer you any ghosts. We do our best, but they're difficult to raise. I don't think they like the hot water pipes.
0: Uh-huh. They remind them too much of their own climate, eh?
2: Exactly.
0: But haven't you a haunted room at the end of my passage?
2: Oh, there are stories. We try to keep them up.
0: I'd rather like to sleep there. Perhaps I'd better wait until I finish my work. Don't want to have to leave hurriedly like the gentleman 3 days ago.
2: 3 days ago? What gentleman?
0: Or the one who got urgent letters at breakfast and fled by the 10:20. Did he stand more than one night?
2: I don't know what you're talking about. There was no such gentleman 3 days ago.
0: If I'd had any further doubts about the veracity of Colonel Capadose, they would have been dispelled by the talk I had the following day with Sir David Ashmore. He was a beautiful subject, as well as the serenest and blandest of sitters. And as I worked away at my portrait, he told me what I had been waiting to hear.
3: Oh, yes. Capadose is quite a remarkable fellow in his way. And a taking dog.

0: But he has that rather monstrous foible.
1: A monstrous foible?
0: He pulls the long bow. The longest it ever was. You're lucky not to have had to catch him.
1: Well, I think I have rather caught him. He revels in the miraculous.
0: Oh, it isn't always the miraculous. He'll lie about the time of day, about the name of his hatter. It's quite disinterested.
1: Well, it's very base.
0: Oh, it's an extraordinary trouble to take. But this fellow isn't himself at all base. There's no harm in him and no bad intention. He doesn't steal, nor cheat, nor gamble, nor drink. He's very kind. He sticks to his wife. He's fond of his children. He simply can't give you a straight answer.
1: Everything he told me last night was tarred with that brush.
0: My son tells me that his friends quite allow for it and don't pin him down for the sake of his wife, whom everyone likes.
1: Oh, his wife. His wife.
0: I dare say she's used to it.
1: Never in this world, Sir David. How can she be used to it?
0: Why, my dear sir, when a woman's fond... And don't they mostly rather handle the instrument themselves? They're connoisseurs in the business. They've sympathy for a fellow performer.
1: No, no, not this one. I knew her years ago, before her marriage. Knew her well and admired her. She was as clear as a bell.
0: I like her very much. But I've seen her back him up.
1: Are you very sure?
0: Oh, my dear sir. You're in love with her.
1: Very likely. Heaven knows I used to.
0: She must help him out. She can't expose him.
1: She can hold her tongue.
0: Before you. She probably will.
1: That's what I've got to find out. If she doesn't, heavens above, what he must have made of her.
2: In a moment, we continue Theatre Royal, starring Sir Ralph Richardson.
3: There's an adventure with an unusual mood for you tomorrow evening. It's called Jason and the Golden Fleece, and it stars MacDonald Carey in the role of a seafaring adventurer. The scene for Jason and the Golden Fleece is any place where mystery and intrigue beckon, from a haunting New Orleans waterfront at night to the high seas. It's an adult type of drama with a highly adaptable hero who can play good Samaritan when necessary, swash a buckle in a valiant manner when necessary, or play it romance when necessary, or even when not necessary. If you've been looking for a different type of adventure program, this is it. Try Jason and the Golden Fleece, starring MacDonald Carey, tomorrow evening. And your listening lineup tomorrow also includes a bit of nostalgia, served in the grand style of Eddie Cantor, as he reminisces about people and places in show business, and spin some hit recordings for you. It's an easy-to-take half hour, the Eddie Cantor Show. Then there's laughter in your Thursday evening program roster as you visit 79 Wistful Vista, where you'll meet the McGees, Fibber and Molly, respectively, and their whimsical friends. Of course, if you're not whimsical, you can still be a friend of the McGees, so drop in tomorrow on Fibber, McGee and Molly. There's news for you, too, tomorrow evening, in line with NBC's policy of bringing you the latest news, the complete news as it happens. 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
1: The more I thought of the Colonel and his monstrous foible, the more of a liar I discovered him to be, the more dismayed I became at the loyalty which Everina betrayed for him. How could a woman of her quality live with him day after day? Hadn't she seen, hadn't she felt the smile, the cold, faded smile of complete depreciation go round when her husband perjured himself for some particularly characteristic blackness? And yet, she would hear no word against him. I was held by my riddle and yet impatient of it. Didn't she lie, after all, when she let her husband's lies pass without turning her hair? Wasn't her life a perpetual complicity? Didn't she aid and abet him by the simple fact that she wasn't disgusted with him? Then again, perhaps she was disgusted, and was merely the desperation of her pride that had given her an inscrutable mask. Well, I loved her still. And somehow I had to find out. For if she did despise him in her heart, in due course, the painting of little Amy was completed. And the more I saw of Everina, who brought her every day to my studio, the more I began to realize how I might solve my riddle. For the desire grew in me to paint the Colonel also, to set him upon a canvas as he rarely was.
4: But, Oliver, we simply can't accept another gift like that. The picture of Amy and then a portrait of Clement as well. It's too much.
1: Well, if you won't accept it as a gift, why not let him sit just for my own pleasure and profit? Let it be a favor, a service that I ask of him. All the generosity will then be on your side. It'll do me a lot of good to paint him, and the picture will remain in my hands.
4: Well, everything in him is very noble.
1: Ah, trust me to bring everything out. Everything.
4: Nothing would induce me to let you pry into me in that way.
1: Oh, you. I could do you in the dark. The Colonel shortly afterwards placed his leisure at my disposal. The sittings for the portrait began. How I did it, I couldn't have told you. But I felt a miracle of methods freshly revealed to me at every sitting. It was in the eyes, it was in the mouth, it was in every line of the face. In the way the hair was planted, the moustache was twisted. It was the way that he looked out at a bamboozled world. The way that he would look out forever. The way of an inveterate and incorrigible liar. As it turned out, he liked to sit and liked to talk while sitting, which was very fortunate, as his talk was half the inspiration of the artist. I had an example of that one day when an out-of-work model forced her way in on us in search of a job.
5: I thought you might have something for me, that's all.
1: Well, I haven't. In any case, how did you get into the garden?
5: The gate was open, sir. The servant's gate. The butcher's cart was there.
1: Well, the butcher ought to have closed it.
5: Then you don't require me, sir. Well, you know, you have had me in the past.
1: I don't remember you.
5: Well, I dare say the people who saw your pictures do. If you ever need me, just send a postcard to Miss Geraldine, Mortimer Terrace News, Notting Hill.
1: Oh, very well, well, I'll remember. But I can't hold out any hopes. I'm so busy with the portraits.
5: Yes, I see you are. I wish I was in the gentleman's place.
1: Now, that'll do. Go along with you. Get along. And close the gate as you go out.
6: The model, eh? Have you ever painted her?
1: Never in the world. I've never seen her. She's quite wrong.
6: She was very pretty 10 years ago, but she's no model. That's all a pretext.
1: A pretext?
6: Yes. She didn't want you. She wanted me.
1: I noticed she paid you some attention. What does she want?
6: Oh, to do me an ill turn. She hits me. She's a bad one. Had hold of a friend of mine 10 years ago, a young jackanapes who might have been plucked if I hadn't stepped in, a friend of his family's. Huh? It's a long story. I'd forgotten all about it. I was able to make a diversion and let him get off, after which I sent her about her business. She knew it was me she had to thank. She's never forgiven me. I think she's off her head. Her name isn't Geraldine at all, and I very much doubt if that's her address.
1: Oh, what is her name, then?
6: Her name's Pearson, Harriet Pearson. I hadn't thought of her for years. Quite lost sight of her. I don't know what her idea is, but practically, she's harmless. As I came in, I thought I saw her a little way up the road, probably waiting for me there now.
1: Little flights of fancy like that to help me, the portrait almost painted itself. Only a few more sittings were needed for it to emerge a masterpiece that would astonish the world, to show forth the Colonel's inner man for what it was really worth, when the Colonel had to leave town. I gathered that he'd not be back again for some 3 months. Nearly completed as it was, the portrait would have to wait for its finishing touches. Accordingly, I too left town. After a short spell with my brother in the south of England,
7: I planned to go on a holiday to Italy. But before I left the country, I came back to my studio for one last look at the Colonel's portrait.
4: I hope it's all right, sir. A lady and gentleman called a minute ago, Colonel Capidose and his wife. They said they wanted to look at the portrait you'd been painting of him. I told them you was away, but they said it would be all right, so I let them into the studio. They're there now.
7: Well, that's all right, Millie. I'll go and join them. I made my way to the studio with a certain curiosity, wondering vaguely what they were up to. I laid my hand on the curtain to the gallery when I was startled by a noise, a passionate wail, or rather a smothered shriek, accompanied by a violent burst of tears. I peeped cautiously between the curtains and went on listening.
4: Look at it.
6: What is it, darling? What the devil is it?
4: It's cruel. It's too cruel. It's all there in the portrait.
6: Hang it, what's all there?
4: Everything there oughtn't to be. Everything he's seen. It's too dreadful.
6: Everything he's seen? Why, am I not a good-looking fellow? I'm bound to say he's made me handsome.
4: Handsome? Hideous? Hideous? Oh, not that. Never, never.
6: Not what, in heaven's name?
4: What he's made you. What you know. He knows. He's seen it. Everyone will know and see. Oh, fancy that thing in the Academy.
6: You're going wild, darling. But if you hate it so, it needn't go.
4: Ah, he'll send it. It's so good. Oh, come away.
6: It's so come away. Good.
4: Come away. Come away.
6: Not that way. Not through the house in the state you're in. No, this way, through the garden. There's a gate. No, wait a moment. I see.

0: I went on to Italy for my holiday, and I waited to see what would happen next. Wouldn't the colonel write? Wouldn't he take it for granted that I should find out how he'd served me, how he'd destroyed a portrait on which I'd been working for weeks? After all, my housekeeper had admitted them, him and his wife. There could be no doubt as to who had done the damage. And what about Everina's share in the report? That would be the real test, for that would show how far she was prepared to go for her husband, or for me. I could scarcely wait for our next meeting, when all three of us were back in town. And at last, we met.
1: I have a confession to make to you. We were in town for a couple of days while you were away, and I made Clement take me to your studio. I wanted so dreadfully to see what you had done with him, though I knew you'd be angry. We made your servants let us in, and I took a good look at the portrait. It really is wonderful.
0: Wonderful?
1: Of course, I know it isn't quite finished, but Clement's so eager to begin the sittings again.
0: Then you think I've got something?
1: You've got everything.
2: Yes, that's right. Just say the word and we'll begin again. You know how I like to sit. You want me animated, and it leaves me so to wag my tongue. And just now I've time.
0: Oh, I shall have to begin again. The picture's been destroyed.
2: No.
1: Destroyed? But why? What did you do that for?
0: I didn't. I found it destroyed. Slashed to bits with a knife.
2: Oh, I say, what a jolly shame.
0: I hope you didn't go for it. The time you called...
2: Oh, so I could sit for you again. My dear fellow, if I thought of it, I might have.
0: Are you either, Everina?
2: I say, my dear, that woman. That woman.
1: That woman?
2: Don't you remember? When we came out, she was at the door, or a little way from it. I spoke to you of her. I told you about her. Geraldine, Harriet Pearson, the one who burst in on you that day, saying she was a model. We saw her hanging about. I called Everina's attention to her.
0: What do you mean, she got at my picture?
2: She burst in again. She'd learned the way. She was waiting for her chance. Oh, the horrid little brute.
1: Let's go down to luncheon.
0: But how in the world did she get in?
2: We went out to the garden without troubling your servant. I wanted to show my wife. Oh, my dear fellow, I can't have been guilty of the folly of not fastening the door.
0: Well, I'm sure I don't know, Colonel. It was a very determined hand that did that deed in the spirit of a wildcat.
2: Well, she is a wildcat, confound her.
1: Oh, it's too bad. The fates are against you. Throwing off masterpieces like that for nothing.
0: You did like it? Really?
1: Oh, cher grand maître, I loved it.
0: I see. And you also saw this woman of the colonel's?
1: Yes. She was going away from us. She crossed the road.
0: I see. And did she appear to recognize the colonel? Did she look round?
1: Yes. She looked round, but I didn't notice much. A hansom came along and we got into it. It wasn't till then that Clement told me who she was. I remember he said that she was there for no good. I suppose we ought to have gone back.
0: Yes. It would have saved the picture. Perhaps.
1: For you, cher maître, I am very sorry. But you must remember, I possess the original.
0: So, she was still in love with a man of her choice. And since she couldn't redeem him, she would adopt and protect him.

0: bring out the Branston. Because the crisp vegetables and the one and only tangy sauce in Branston pickle bring out the best in your food.
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3: Groucho, I have Margot Durst and Ed Gardner waiting to talk to you. So, folks, you come in, please, and meet Groucho Marx.
4: Welcome to You Bet Your Life. 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Margot Durst and Ed Gardner, eh? Are you the Ed Gardner from Duffy's Tavern?
8: No, I'm the Ed Gardner from Long Beach, Groucho.
4: Are you married or single? In other words, are you batching it or botching it?
8: No, I'm married.
4: In other words, you're botching it.
8: I'm married.
4: Are you happily botched?
8: Happily married.
4: Why should you be different from...
8: Well, you know, Groucho, I have a very beautiful wife, a charming wife, a good cook, and she's just tops.
4: Mm-hmm. Sounds like an angel. Now, where'd you meet this saintly girl?
8: Well, I met her in a bar on Oliveira Street.
4: You said the secret word, which is bar, which is street. So you win $50, Skinny, and you win $50. Huh? You say you met her in a bar? For an angel, she was flying pretty low, wasn't she? Your name is Margot Durst.
9: Yes,
4: is that the way you're Durst? Are you married?
9: Yes.
4: Good, good. How'd you meet your husband?
9: Which one?
4: I'm not fussy. Let's start with number one. How'd you meet him? In a bar on Alvera Street?
9: No, I ran a restaurant in Washington, Iowa. And he came in and ordered a 5-cent ice cream cone.
4: A 5-cent ice cream cone?
9: Yes.
4: This must have been around 1840, wasn't it? He ordered a nickel ice cream cone and wound up with you, huh?
9: Yeah.
4: You're saying you can't get that much for a nickel anymore. Well, how about Exhibit B? How'd you meet him?
9: Well, he came in the same restaurant and ordered a dish of ice cream.
4: There must be something about your ice cream that drives men mad. With desire, I mean. For ice cream. Yes. Is there a third husband?
9: No, that's enough.
4: Ran out of ice cream, huh?
9: Yeah.
4: What does your husband do for a living?
9: He works at a chicken ranch.
4: What does he do on the chicken ranch?
9: Everything.
4: Well, will you call me the next time he lays an egg?
9: No, I don't mean that. I mean that he gathers the eggs and he feeds the chickens.
4: Well, you're a charming and fascinating couple, and I've grown very fond of both of you.
7: Let's see how much you two can win in the quiz. George, suppose you tell them how to play this, huh?
4: What category did they select, George?
10: Well, Groucho, they selected geographical name changes, right?
4: Okay, now you explain to them how they play the game.
10: The $100 questions are fairly easy, the $200 are a little harder, and the $300 are pretty tough questions. Now, the answer for you people is to get four questions and get a total of $500. If you do, you have a chance to run your total up at the end of the show to even $10,000. If you get $500 while you're out here now out of four questions.
9: Well,
10: right?
4: Yes. Mm-hmm.
9: Number one.
10: Yeah. All right, you can take a $100 question first, all right?
4: Mm-hmm. What is the modern name for Constantinople?
9: Istanbul.
4: Well, that's close enough. It's Istanbul.
10: And you have one.
4: You only get $75 because you left out two left.
10: No, actually, you get $100, and the object, of course, is to get $500. Which category do you want now? Twos or threes?
9: I'll take in between.
10: A two.
4: That's Mrs. In Between. What country was once called Hindustan? You're getting pretty chummy, huh?
9: India.
4: India is right.
10: And you now have $300. 200 more to go to get the 500 to get the chance for 10.
4: This is the 300 thing, yeah.
10: Well, if you get this one, this will do it. You'll have a total of 600.
4: The former kingdom of Lombardy is part of what modern country?
9: Italy.
4: Italy is right. Say, you're the smartest chicken fan here.
10: You now have $600 and one more chance. Of course, this
4: you can run it
10: this
4: up
10: money's
4: high.
10: All yours now.
9: Well, any of them in there?
4: Yes. Yeah,
10: anyone? Three, two, or one? $200? All right.
4: Helvetia was the former name of what small country?
9: Ouch.
4: Ouch. Ouch? I never heard of that country. That isn't what it says here.
9: Excuse me. Repeat that, will you?
4: Helvetia, H-E-L-V-E-T-I-A, was the former name for what small country? That's not the name either. No, it's Switzerland.
10: Well, you're still all right. You earned $600, so we'll see you at the end of the show where you have a chance to run your total earnings up to $2,000, $5,000, or $10,000.
4: Out of it. Out of it.
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0: you're a litter bug.
1: I'm Bill Holden, folks, and what I have to say is aimed at me as much as you. 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Keep it clean. 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
1: Groucho, I'd like you to meet Jackie Joseph and Pat Fiennes. They're standing by right at this moment. So, folks, come in, please, and meet Groucho Marx.
2: Welcome to your... See you some time. Welcome to You Bet Your Life. Say the secret word and you'll divide an extra $100. Now, is Jackie really your first name?
3: No, Jackie is my middle name.
2: Jackie is your name, though, huh?
3: Yes, Jackie's my middle name, but my first name is Sammy.
2: Sammy, I'm glad to hear it. And what is your last name, Fred?
3: Joseph.
2: You've got three boys' names, huh?
3: Yeah.
2: Jackie, Sammy, and Joseph, huh?
3: Everyone says I sound like the Marx Brothers.
2: Well, you're saying you don't look like them. Well, with a boy's name like Sammy, doesn't it ever get confusing?
3: Oh, very confusing. When I graduated school, all my girlfriends got letters like, come be a dental assistant or learn to be a secretary. And I got notices saying, the Coast Guard needs you.
2: Well, kid, if you ought to join the Coast Guard, the coast would be safe, but I doubt if you'd be. Where are you from, Jack?
3: I'm a native of Los Angeles, born in the county hospital. That's about as native as you can get.
2: Yes, I would imagine that. Well, why were you born there?
3: Well, my mother was there, and so I thought it was convenient.
2: When were you born?
3: Well, I was born on Election Day, the day Prohibition was repealed.
2: They repealed Prohibition? When did they do that?
3: Quite a bit ago,
2: Well, this certainly comes as a surprise to me. I guess now I can let all that beer out of the bathtub and start bathing again. I'll get back to you, Sammy. In the meantime, try not to get drafted into the Navy.
3: Okay.
2: Your name is Patrick Tynes, huh?
4: Tynes, that's
2: Tynes.
4: Right.
2: What kind of name is that, Tynes?
4: That's Irish.
2: Are you from Ireland?
4: No.
2: Are you
4: my
2: from
4: mother
2: Dixie?
4: And dad come from Ireland. My dad is from Kerry County, and my mother is from... County Cork.
2: From Kerry County? Is that anywhere?
4: County Kerry. Yeah.
2: Is that anywhere near Kerry Nation? Do you know Kerry Nation?
3: Oh, it's a wonderful place.
2: She is young, isn't she? Pat, you're a pretty healthy looking lad. Now, where do you get this vitality?
4: Well, Groucho, I walk for my health.
2: Mm-hmm. You know, a lot of people walk, but that doesn't mean they're healthy. Usually it means the finance company took their automobile away. In what way are you different from everybody else who walks? You walk faster?
4: No, Groucho. I walked across this United States 17 times.
2: 17 times?
4: That's right.
2: How old are you?
4: Well, I was 75 the 21st day of February.
2: 75 and you've walked 17 times across the country? Well, you're a very vigorous man, Pat. Are you retired, Pat?
4: No, I'm with the Navy.
2: What ship are you on, the Monitor or the Merriman?
4: No, I'm not on a board of ship, Groucho. I'm in civilian personnel out at North Island. I'm in the electrical department.
2: Oh. Now, Jackie, let's get back to you, and it's about time, don't you think so?
3: Thank you.
2: Are you married?
3: No.
2: What kind of a man are you looking for?
3: My mother wants me to look for a nice rich man.
2: Your mother wants you to look for a nice rich man.
3: Mm-hmm.
2: Huh? Why must this fellow be rich?
3: Because mother would like that.
2: Well, tell your mother to get her own husband. Now, Jackie, if you don't have a husband, who do you argue with? Who do you talk to on those lonely, long winter nights?
3: Well, we've got three dogs and a grouch full of chinchillas.
2: You have a grouch full of chinchillas? What's a grouch? Outside of me, huh?
3: It's a place where you put cars.
2: Oh, you mean garage?
3: A garage.
2: Oh. Well, why do you raise chinchillas? Is there some reason for that?
3: Well, it's a very profitable business.
2: It is? Have you made money with them?
3: No.
2: No.
3: But it's not because of that. They're very cheap to raise, and they're very expensive. You could sell them for $1,850 if you have a good pair. But my mother has become very attached to all of them, and they're all her personal friends. And she just couldn't think of selling.
2: Doesn't your mother have any friends besides the chinchillas?
3: Well, we have little names for them all, and...
2: You name them?
3: Well, we name them according to their personality. Like, we have Jovial, or the Stranger, or the the
2: monster.
3: Giant. We have a monster. We have a Groucho. No offense.
2: You have a Groucho? That's the monster?
3: Huh? No, it's another one. We have one called Shaky. It has sort of a chinchilla trouble that it falls over on its side all the time and can't move around too fast.
2: That describes me pretty accurately.
3: We have a little trouble sometimes, like with Shaky. Every time we would mate him, the female would run away from him before he could even get to her. So we found a chinchilla called Nanny One Eye, who cannot see too well. And we put it in the
2: cage. Is this an elderly chinchilla?
3: She had her day, yes.
2: Yeah. Why don't you get him some bifocals?
3: Anyway, we made it Shaky and Nanny One Eye. And by the time Shaky got up to Nanny One Eye, she didn't even see him coming. So they turned out to be a wonderful family, and they have beautiful children.
2: Well, it's certainly, I'm glad to know what goes on behind the scenes in the chinchilla world. Now, Jackie, if I ever fork over $25,000 for a chinchilla coat, I'll keep a sharp lookout for Shaky, One Eye, and what was the other one?
3: Groucho,
2: yeah. Yeah. Well, I hate to break this up. You're real charming, both of you. The time has come for you to win some money now. George, tell them how we play this game.
1: Well, as you can see, we've got a new game going here. Each of the sections is filled with questions. You get a chance at four questions, and the object is to answer enough...
2: To win $500.
1: Yes.
2: And you can win more than $500, but if you win $500, you get a chance at the wheel later. Then you get a chance at $5,000 or even $10,000.
1: Exactly what I was going to say.
2: Yes.
3: Thank you.
1: And more.
2: The words right out of my mouth. Huh?
1: In other words, the important thing is you get four chances to make at least $500. You can pick from any place in here you want. And this one's for two, right?
2: This is for two. Oh. Did you pick this category, didn't you? Nursery rhymes. What shall we give little Tommy Tucker for supper?
3: A pie?
2: Well, you could, but that's not the answer. The answer is white bread and butter.
1: Well, you're still in the game, of course.
2: No, of course.
1: You still have three more chances to make $500.
2: You can pick a $300 one, a two, or a one.
4: Well, I'll try that.
1: Another two?
2: What did the three wise men of Gotham use for a ship?
3: I didn't even know there were three wise men in Gotham.
2: Well, you've been playing around with chinchillas. You don't know much of anything. Well, it was a bowl. B-O-W-L. All right, now...
1: Well, there are two more chances to make $500. It can be done.
2: Yeah, now if you take a two and a three and you win them both, you'd have $500.
1: That's the way to go.
2: Live dangerously, Sammy, Patty, Jackie. $300. On the first day of Christmas, what did my true love send me?
3: A partridge in a pear tree.
2: That's right.
1: And you've got $300. I remember that.
2: Now, you can't lose this money. That you have. That's yours.
1: Yeah, $300 is yours. Now, if you make it $500, this is your last question, by the way.
4: Come on, Jackie. You're lucky. Go ahead and take it.
1: All right. This will put you in a chance for the $10,000 at the end. And this one's for two, right?
2: This is for two. Oh. Don't you think Jackie's cute?
1: I certainly do. My wife isn't here tonight.
2: You didn't tell me I was cute.
3: Everyone knows that.
2: Oh, what a shifty babe this is. She hasn't been around with chinchillas all the time. Now this, for $200, what did the pieman say to Simple Simon?
3: Can I just recite it?
2: Yes,
3: Simple
2: you can.
3: Simple Simon met a pieman going to the fair. Said Simple Simon to the pieman, let me taste your wares. Said the pieman to Simple Simon.
2: Da-da-da-da-da.
3: Simple Simon to... met a pieman going to the fair. Said Simple Simon to the pieman, let me taste your wares. Help me. Said the pieman to Simple Simon, I'm afraid I haven't any.
2: Well, we gave you a long chance because you were so cute. But show me first your penny was the line.
3: Oh, the pieman I knew said you didn't have any.
2: Yes, well, you've been... You've been in that garage too long.
1: Well, you wind up with $300.
2: That isn't too bad.
1: No.
3: That's very good.
2: Well, thanks, Sammy,
3: Thank
2: Jackie,
3: you,
2: and
3: Charles.
2: Patty. You're leaving here with more money than you came in, and that isn't too bad, and thanks.
1: We'll see if our first couple can bring their winnings up to $10,000 in just a moment.
0: years of brutal struggle had ended, and Jim Case had emerged victorious from his battle with the world at large. But the victory was a hollow one, for he found himself wealthy and successful, but an outsider in his own home, a stranger in his wife's heart. This is Ed Herlihy, your host on My True Story. Tomorrow, you'll hear the drama of a man who spent his life in fanatical pursuit of success, and who found at the end of the race that he had left everything really worthwhile behind. 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My True Story brings you a complete hour-long drama every weekday on NBC. 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The drama, the music, the news, the rich variety of entertainment and information brought to you over these NBC stations.
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5: Dice. Spin the wheel. Yes. If either of these numbers comes up...

0: gave it a spin there, did you? He could go around the world in this turn.
1: Whoa.
0: Well, your numbers were 1 and 7, and it came up 2, so this question is worth $2,000. The Allied invasion of Normandy in 1944 was one of the biggest news events of all time. I'm sure you've read a lot about it. Now, for $2,000, I want you to tell me the military code name for the actual Normandy operation. There was a special name for this.

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1: Onward.
2: Orange.
0: It was Operation Overlord.
1: Oh.
0: I'm sorry you missed it, but you still have... How much did you win?
1: 50 apiece and 600 besides.
0: You won a total of $700. You've each won 350. Well, that's not such a bad night's work, is it? Congratulations and thanks for being with us. You bet your life.
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0: If you're paying this kind of money for a car, you'd want it to have a touch of style, legroom, four doors, and all that. And if this is what you had in mind, you don't even have to pay that kind of money for the new Skoda Super Estelle. Skoda's new Super Estelle puts a man in the street
1: and his dog
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0: Well, it's a warm, lazy spring day in the little town of Melrose Springs. The kind of a day when everything moves slowly. And honest Harold Hemp is moving rather slowly himself as he ambles home from work, a little earlier than usual. In fact, several hours earlier.
1: Well, there's no use staying down at the radio station any longer. I'm too sleepy to get any work done. I can't nap in my office. I keep sliding out of that posture chair. Kind of nice to stretch out on the old horsehair sofa in the living room. Mother! I'm home! Mother! Oh, yes, she's downtown. It'll be nice and quiet, and I'll be able to...
2: Hi, Al.
1: Oop. Oh, hello, Marvin. Home from school already?
2: Yeah, we got out early. Our history teacher has a cold in the head.
1: Oh, that's nice. I mean, that's too bad. You're missing a class like that.
2: Yeah.
1: Yes, well, Marvin, why don't you go outside and play?
2: Okay.
1: Yeah, see you later. Little Marvin. Sure glad he came to live with us. Nice having a boy around the house. Oop. Marvin, how many times have I told you not to slap? That old horsehair sofa looks mighty comfortable. I'll just get him. Oh! Why does Marvin have to leave his roller skates right in the middle of the room? Oh, well, I'll just stretch out here. Oop. Better take my hat off. Loosen my vest. Take off my moose button. Hits me in the sternum. It's going to be nice to take a snooze. What's that? Oof, for heaven's sake. Marvin's bouncing a ball against the house. Eef. Zoof. Zoink. Marvin!
2: Yes?
1: Will you please stop that before you shake the house down?
2: Oh, gee, I can't do anything.
1: Well, can't you find something to do that's a little more quiet? Why don't you go out on the sidewalk and count the ants?
2: Okay. I'll stop, Harold.
1: Yeah, that's a good boy. I didn't have that much energy when I was a boy. Well, we didn't have vitamins in those days. Gosh, I'm sleepy. Marvin, I thought I told you...
3: What, Harold?
1: Hello, Mother.
3: Hello, Harold. Oh, you're lying down.
1: Yeah.
3: Have you had a nice rest?
1: Oh, yeah.
3: I'm so glad you came home early today.
1: You are?
3: This would be a wonderful time for you to fix that hole in the garage.
1: Hole in the garage?
3: Yes. Remember when you rammed the Essex into the back wall?
1: Yeah. It was the time my foot slipped off the brake. I was wearing my new Oxfords with plastic soles.
3: And you bought the lumber the next day. Mm. You said you were going to put in a whole new back wall. That lumber's been out in the backyard for 4 months, Harold.
1: 4 months? Well, February was a short month, Mother.
3: Harold.
1: All right, Mother. Guess I should get that job done. I'll go out right now and sort of survey the situation.
3: All right, son. I'll be getting out your overalls. I'll shake the mothballs out of them.
1: Oh, yeah, my osh gosh bagosh overalls bagosh. Thank you, Mother. Guess I'm trapped. Oh, well, has to be done sometime. Oh, whistle while you work. Guess I gotta go to work. Let's see. Lumber's piled up against the garage under that tarp. Hey, pile looks awfully small. Let's see under here. Oop, most of it's gone. It was here yesterday. Somebody took it last night. Must be a gang of lumber thieves in town. By George, you're not going to get away with it. I'm going in and call Pete the Marshal right now. Somebody's going to walk the plank for this. My plank, too.

0: Well, now let's go over this again, Harold. You come out here in the backyard and found that the lumber was gone.
1: That's right, Pete.
0: All right, now let's reconstruct the crime. We'll go about this thing just like the FBI.
2: Oh, brother, come on, Pete.
0: Keep your watch fob on, boy. Let me see here. Now, whoever took that lumber must have left footprints.
1: Mm-hmm.
0: Let's just look around here. Hey, what's this?
1: What?
0: Harold, that lumber thief is just as good as in jail right now.
2: He is?
0: Sure. All we got to do is find a man with three toes.
2: Three toes?
0: Yep. You see them footprints?
2: Pete, those are chicken tracks.
0: I thought it was kind of funny about them feathers.
2: You've got a feather brain, too.
0: Well, I guess that's why I'm so light-headed.
2: Oh, what a corny cop. When did you leave Max Sennett? Pete, will you please... Oh, here comes Doc.
3: Hello, Harry.
2: Here comes Max Sennett now. Hello, Doc.
0: Howdy, Doc.
3: Oh, hello, Pete.
2: Oh, I see you brought your Airedale.
3: Oh, yeah,
2: Well, tell him to get out of my geraniums.
3: Oh, here, Torrance. Come on, Torrance. Torrance is here to help you, Harry.
2: What?
3: I heard about your lumber being stolen. I thought maybe you could use Torrance as a bloodhound.
2: Bloodhound?
0: Say, that's a good idea, Doc. Maybe he can track down the criminals.
2: That dog couldn't track down a bone in a butcher shop.
3: Oh, now, Harry, you've gone and hurt his feelings. Oh. He didn't mean it, Torrance, boy.
2: Look, fellas, I'll buy some more lumber. Let's just forget the whole thing.
3: Harold, look at Torrance.
2: What?
3: Why, he's looking right at that pile of lumber.
2: He is?
0: Maybe he's picked up the same.
2: Where's he going, Doc?
3: Behind the garage.
0: I do declare he's on the trail already. That dog is real smart.
3: Uh-oh, he's found something behind there.
2: Huh? I'll say he has the neighbor's cat, some bloodhound.
3: Well, after all, this is his first case, Harold.
0: Say, I don't suppose that cat stole that lumber.
2: Pete!
3: Say, what's this piece of paper?
2: Huh?
3: Right here on this board.
0: Let me see it, Doc. It's got a skull and crossbones onto it. And there's a note.
2: What does it say, Pete?
0: Beware. Don't try to follow us or you'll be sorry. Signed, the Skeleton Gang.
3: The Skeleton Gang?
0: Yeah, I never heard of them before. Must be an outfit from Charleville.
2: Yeah. Pete, let me see that note. Oh, my goodness, it's from a bunch of kids. Look at this. They spelled skeleton with two K's. And it's got an arithmetic test on the back.
0: Oh, kids, huh?
2: Certainly.
3: Well, boys, you'll be boys.
2: Yeah, I just hope the Skeleton Gang comes back tonight for the rest of that lumber.
3: What?
2: I'll be out there waiting for them. Those kids need to be taught a lesson.
3: Oh, now, Harold, it was just a prank.
2: Well, I don't want them playing pranks with my planks.
0: Oh, now, Harold.
2: Pete, they need to be disciplined for their own good.
3: Oh, we're all boys once. Why, when I was a kid, we had a gang. We called it the Creepy Shicks.
2: Huh? I'll bet you were the head creep.
3: Oh, Harold.
2: Only kidding, Doc. Go home, fellas.

0: backyard sure looks different at night. Kind of dark out here, all by myself. Pete said he was coming. Where is he? Just hope that skeleton gang does come back tonight. I'll be ready for him. Think I'll hide behind the elm tree.
1: Move!
2: No!
1: Pete, I'm the head of the skeleton gang, boy.
0: Pete, will you cut the clowning? Those kids might be right around here.
1: Okay. Hey, your house is all dark. Where at is everybody?
0: Well, Mother's at a club meeting and Marvin's asleep.
1: Oh.
0: Now, Pete, I'll stay here behind the tree. You go over and hide behind the garage. We'll surround him.
1: I got you, boy.
0: If you see him coming, give me a signal. Whistle.
1: I got you, boy.
0: Wait till I get my hands on those kids. They'll really get a talking to. I'll speak to their parents, too. If they kept an eye on their children, they wouldn't be running around like this, filching lumber. Uh-oh. They must be coming. Yeah, there they are. They don't look very big. Guess Pete and I can handle them all right. Certainly don't waste any time. Why doesn't Pete do something? Wonder if I can sneak up on him. Here's where I get him.
1: I got you, son. I got the big one, huh? I guess he's the leader.
0: Pete, you lithead, you got me.
1: Oh, no. You know, I thought he was kind of young to have a mustache.
3: Come on, fellas. Scram.
0: They're getting away, Pete.
2: Here, I'll go right after him, boy. You, hurry up.
4: I got one of them, Harold.
0: Good. Bring him back here.
1: Or to let this one go, Harold.
0: What? We'll do no such thing. This boy's parents are going to get a real lecture when I find out who he belongs to.
1: I know who he belongs to, Harold.
0: Who, Pete?
1: You, boy. It's Marvin.
5: Huh? Marvin?
3: Hi, Harold.
5: Hi.

We will return for the second act of our story, Honest Harold, in just a moment. Just a little later tonight, Bing Crosby will be celebrating his birthday with two old cronies, Bert Wheeler and Walter O'Keefe, as Bing's guests. Also on CBS tonight, Joe Louis will be taking on his latest opponent, Emilio Agramonte. We'll be bringing you Bing's birthday broadcast and the Joe Louis-Emilio Agramonte fight on most of these same CBS stations. And now, back to Harold Perry as Honest Harold, the homemaker.

0: Well, we find Honest Harold in rather a bad humor this Saturday morning.
1: Yeah.
0: Last night he caught one of the members of the juvenile skeleton gang who have been appropriating his lumber. And it turned out to be Marvin, the little boy who has been living with Harold.
1: Yeah, what a sneaky thing for Marvin to do. I'm going to have a talk with that boy, and right now.
2: Come in.
1: Hello, Marvin.
2: Hello.
1: Marvin, I've decided to give you one more opportunity. Are you going to tell me who the other boys were last night?
2: I can't tell you, Hal. It's the code of the skeleton gang.
1: Oh, my goodness. Well, if it's not asking too much, can you tell me where my lumber is?
2: No, I can't. It's the code of the skeleton gang.
1: Ugh.
2: We made a solemn promise not to tell on each other. By candlelight.
1: Where'd you get the candle?
2: I can't tell. It's the code of the skeleton gang.
1: Look, Marvin, I'm doing this for your own good. And for good of the other boys, too. You don't want them to turn out to be gangsters, do you?
2: No, sir.
1: Well, then are you going to tell me who they are?
2: I can't.
1: Yes, the code.

0: sir.
1: Well, then are you going to tell me who they are?
0: I can't.
1: Yeah, it's the code of the skeleton gang. All right, not going to ask any more. If you don't care about the future of these boys, I should worry. If you don't want to tell me, you don't have to.
0: All right, I won't.
1: Yes, you will. You better think this over, young man. I'll be back in a little while. Code of the skeleton gang. We don't have anything like that in the Moose. Guess I might as well drive downtown and get some more lumber. Suppose I ought to punish Marvin. Well, I'll have him clean up this backyard one of these days. What's this? Looks like a piece of paper sticking out of this hole in the elm tree. Oh, my goodness. A note from the skeleton gang. Let's see. Marvin, meet us at our new secret hiding place right away. See secret map below. Go out to the end of Mulberry Street. Cut across Grover's pasture. Watch out for Bull. Well, this shouldn't be too hard to find. A skeleton gang's going to have a new member this morning. Skinny Hemp.

0: sure is a long way out here. Guess this is Grover's pasture. Map says I cut through here. Didn't say anything about this barbed wire fence, though. Guess I can crawl through it. Just pull this wire up. Get one leg through. Now. Got me right in the wallet. Darn barbed wire. Let go of me. There. Ah, I'll just cut across here. Wow. Hello, bossy. I mean, Billy. Yeah. Guess I shouldn't have worn this red necktie. little boo, this isn't really a red necktie. It's maroon. See? Maybe he's colorblind. They say a bull won't bother you if you show him you're not afraid. I'll just walk slowly. Heck, I will. I'm going to run. Made it. That bull wasn't so fast. Let's see what's next on this map. Climb down south bank of rock quarry. Looks kind of steep. Here goes. Got down here all right. Now what do I do? See here. Climb up north bank of rock quarry. Why don't they make up their minds? What a workout. A race with Ferdinand the Bull up and down the rock quarry. Those kids certainly do things the hard way. Oh, that must be their meeting place. A little shack there. Sure flimsy looking. Imagine those kids building a clubhouse way up. Oop, they build it with my lumber. They've got them.
1: All right, quiet, Skeeter.
0: Yeah, they're inside there. Just put my ear to this knot hole.
1: The meeting of the Skeleton Gang will now come to order. Skeeter, did you put that note in the tree for Marvin?
2: Yeah, but I think old Stuffy Britches is making him stand in there.
1: Well, we'll start with the meeting anyhow. We'll begin with the ritual.
0: What's this?
1: Halakazam.
2: Halakazoo.
1: Biff, boom, bam.
2: Hoo, hoo, hoo.
0: Sounds like the Owl Gang.
1: Rickety tick, rickety tick, rick tick two.
2: We will always be loyal to you.
3: The Skeleton Gang.
0: Oh, brother, wonder who writes their stuff.
1: Remember, Skeeter, we never tell any of our secrets.
2: No, it's the code of the Skeleton Gang.
0: Yeah, it sure is.
1: It wasn't that funny last night, Skeeter.
2: Yeah.
1: The way we got away from old Pete the Marshal. He's sure a dimwit.
0: Well, Pete is kind of a dimwit.
1: And that Mr. Hemp.

0: got a hollow head.
1: Oh?
0: And did you ever hear his radio program? It's trippy.
2: So is he. What a cornball.
0: Yeah.
3: That does it. I'm going in there and lost my balance. I'm going to fall.
2: Kim and Nettie, look who fell in.
0: It's Stuffy Britches. Yeah.
3: Now look here, you.
0: Come on, Skeeter. Let's beat it.
3: Okay. Come back here, you little skeletons. Oh, well, anyway, I got my lumber back. Ow, I don't remember buying that piece.

0: So that's the skeleton gang. Chuck and Skeeter. I think my leg's broken. Well, I'm going to report them to Mr. Morton, the school principal, right now. He can have a talk with their parents.
1: Hello, Harold.
0: Oh, hello, Gloria. How's our little switchboard operator today?
1: Oh, just fine. Why, Harold, look at your clothes. Did a house fall on you?
0: No, I fell on the house.
1: What?
0: Never mind, Gloria.
1: Where have you been all morning?
0: I was with the skeleton gang.
1: What's that, a reducing club?
0: Well, I lost a little weight getting there.
1: I'm thinking of joining a reducing class, Harold.
0: Oh, that's good.
1: It's called the Pound of the Month Club.
0: Well, isn't that cute? Well, see you later.
1: Where are you going, Harold?
0: I can't tell you, Gloria. It's the code of the skeleton gang. Good afternoon, Mr. Morton.
2: Oh, hello, Mr. Hemp.
0: Mr. Morton, since you're the principal of this school, there's something I think you ought to know.
2: Yes?
0: I just wanted to talk to you about a few of the boys here. They've sort of banded together, and they've been taking lumber out of my backyard. Now, it's not the lumber, you understand, but I think these boys ought to be straightened out for their own good. It's only fair for me to tell you that my Marvin is one of them. And the others are...
2: I think I know who they are, Mr. Hemp. You mean the skeleton gang.
0: Oh, are you a member, too? I mean...
2: The other two members of the gang are in the next office. Yeah.
0: You mean Chuck and Skeeter? Oh, you caught them, eh?
2: No, they came here to see me.
0: What?
2: Yes, they told me about taking your lumber. They said they'd been thinking it over, and they didn't think it was fair for Marvin to take the blame alone.
0: You mean they came and told you?
2: Yes, they said it was all for one and one for all. That's the code of the skeleton gang.
0: Oh, yes, I've heard of that.
2: Mr. Hemp, when I was a boy, I was quite a bit like Chuck and Skeeter.
0: Oh, you were?
2: Yes. My parents didn't have a lot of money either. They worked hard, didn't have much time to look after me. When I was about their age, I drifted into a gang. And we started taking little things at first, then little bigger things. First thing we knew, we were headed for serious trouble. But then something happened that changed our whole lives.
0: Uh-huh. What was that?
2: Well, there was a man there who understood boys and their problems, and he organized a boys' club, one of the boys' clubs of America. He got the people in town to build a big clubhouse where the youngsters could get together and play and work, have their energies guided into healthy channels.
0: I see.
2: He knew that every boy is like a young tree. He can either become twisted or he can grow up straight and strong. It all depends on how you help him get started.
0: Oh, yes.
2: Well, I'll call the boys in now. Skeeter, Chuck?
3: Yes, sir?
2: I think you boys have met Mr. Hemp.
4: Oh, yeah. Hello, Stuffy Britches. Mr. Hemp.
1: Yeah, hello, Mr. Hemp.
0: Hello, boys.
4: Mr. Hemp, we're sorry about that lumber.
1: Yeah, sorry.
0: Well, that's all right. Guess all boys have to have a clubhouse.
1: Yeah. Well, we did have one till you fell on it.
0: Yeah. Well, fellas, since I sort of wrecked your little place, I guess it's up to me to see that you get another one, huh? How would you boys like to have a great big clubhouse, maybe with a gym and a wood shop and a lot of games? A place where you could go after school and Saturdays and have lots of fun.
4: Gosh, Mr. Hemp, that would be wonderful.
1: Yeah, wonderful.
4: But how are you going to build this clubhouse, Mr. Hemp?
0: You just leave that to me.
2: You can count on my help, Mr. Hemp.
0: You've helped already, Mr. Morton. And boys, you're going to get that clubhouse. You just listen in to my radio program tomorrow morning. If it isn't too drippy.

And so, radio listeners of Melrose Springs, I know you'll all want to help build a real club for the boys of this town. The Boys Club of America will do their part, so won't you please do yours? I can't think of any greater satisfaction than to bring happiness to the heart of a boy. What is a boy? As some wonderful writer once wrote, between the innocence of babyhood and the dignity of manhood, we find a delightful creature called a boy. Boys come in assorted sizes, weights, and colors. But all boys have the same creed, to enjoy every second of every minute of every hour of every day, and to protest with noise their only weapon when their last minute is finished and the adult males pack them off to bed at night. Boys are found everywhere, on top, underneath, inside of, climbing on, swinging from, running around, or jumping to. Mothers love them, little girls hate them. Older sisters and brothers tolerate them, adults ignore them, and heaven protects them. A boy is truth with dirt on its face, beauty with a cut on its finger, wisdom with bubble gum in its hair, and the hope of the future with a frog in its pocket. He likes ice cream, knives, saws, Christmas comic books, the boy across the street, woods, water in its natural habitat, large animals, dad, trains, Saturday mornings, and fire engines. He's not much for Sunday school, company, schools, books without pictures, music lessons, neckties, barbers, girls, overcoats, adults, or bedtime. Nobody else is so early to rise or so late to supper. Nobody else gets so much fun out of trees, dogs, and breezes. Nobody else can cram into one pocket a rusty knife, a half-eaten apple, 3 feet of string, an empty Bull Durham sack, 2 gumdrops, 6 cents, a slingshot, a chunk of unknown substance, and a genuine supersonic code ring with a secret compartment. A boy is a magical creature. You can lock him out of your workshop, but you can't lock him out of your heart. You can get him out of your study, but you can't get him out of your mind. You might as well give up. He's your captor, your jailer, your boss, and your master. A freckle-faced, pint-sized, cat-chasing bundle of noise. But when you come home at night, with only the shattered pieces of your hopes and dreams, he can mend them like new with the two magic words, "Hi, Dad."

0: Ladies and gentlemen, we have a distinguished guest with us this evening, Mr. Aaron H. Ferringer, Western Regional Director of the Boys Clubs of America. Mr. Ferringer.
1: Thank you, Mr. Lamond. I'm here tonight to present the first annual Golden Man and Boy Award to Harold Perry. The award consists of a statuette of a man standing behind a typical boys club boy. This signifies the philosophy of the boys clubs of America. And behind each boy member stands a man, an understanding boys club leader helping to prepare that boys club boy for a greater future citizenship. Mr. Perry, I would like to read one significant paragraph from the citation that goes with your award. 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Club movement. Mr. Perry, I'm happy to present this award to you.
2: Thank you, Mr. Ferringer. It's a great honor, a beautiful award, and I'm very glad that I was able to assist in such a worthy cause. Good night, folks.
0: You have just heard the Harold Perry Show, Honest Harold. The supporting players tonight included Jane Morgan, Parley Bear, Butch Cavell, Bob Bailey, Jeffrey Silver, Sammy Ogg, David Light, and featured Gloria Holliday as Gloria and Joseph Kearns as Old Doc Yak Yak. Norman McDonald directed, and the music was composed and conducted by Jack Meekin. Honest Harold, created by Harold Perry, was written by Gene Stone and Jack Robinson. Suspense. Radio's outstanding theater of thrills has some great stars lined up for you in this month of May. Tomorrow night, Rosalind Russell headlines Suspense on CBS. In succeeding weeks, Phil Harris and Alice Faye, Charles Boyer, Dick Powell, and Jeff Chandler will be your stars. Don't miss a Thursday date with Suspense. It's heard on most of these same CBS stations. Stay tuned now for The Bing Crosby Show, which follows immediately. The Harold Perry Show was transcribed in Hollywood. Bob Lamond speaking. This is CBS, where you thrill to suspense on Thursday night, the Columbia Broadcasting System.

This is Marvin Miller, ladies and gentlemen, speaking for the makers of Old Gold Cigarettes, who are pleased to present the 35th in a series of new programs with Carmen Dragon and his orchestra, starring Metro-Goldwyn-Mayer's lovable Frank Morgan, the genial Don Amici, and charming Francis Langford.

0: when we ask you to smoke Old Golds, we do not offer any remedy. Now, here is your host for the evening, Don Ameche.
1: Thank you, ladies and gentlemen, and good evening.
2: Hey, Don, did you see this item about Frank Morgan?
1: No, where, Con?
2: Right here in the front page of the Valley Times.
1: Where? Where?
2: Right here where I get up my finger.
1: Starting with today's edition, a new column called Yacking Around by Carmen Dragon. Now, what are you trying to do, Carmen?
2: Well, that's the wrong item. But as long as you started it, finish it.
1: No. I won't read any of your yockers.
2: Okay, I will.
3: A spinster owl married a bachelor billy goat, and they're expecting a little hoot nanny in the spring.
2: Like it?
1: Hate it. Where's this item about Morgan?
2: The bottom of the page.
1: Oh, yeah. Radio and screen star Frank Morgan was hailed into San Fernando traffic court yesterday and charged with speeding, one-armed driving, driving without lights, parking in a loading zone, and loading in a parking zone. Fine thing. But it doesn't say what happened to Frank.
2: Oh, I saw what happened.
1: Well, you saw it?
2: Yeah. The courtroom is only a block away from where I live, and I always drop in there to see if I can't pick up a few original yockers.
1: Never mind that. What about Morgan?
2: Oh, well, I saw two motorcycle policemen and Frank in front of the judge. As I remember it, Morgan looked kind of worried.
4: Frank Morgan, guilty or not guilty?
5: Not guilty, Your Honor, with an explanation. I had just pulled up to the curb when I was accosted by two of your overzealous constables for some reason.
4: Drunk, I suppose.
5: Both of them, Your Honor. It was terribly embarrassing. Inasmuch as I was driving this young lady, my niece.
4: Your niece?
5: My niece, yes. I was driving her back to school, and I...
4: School? At yes. 3 o'clock in the morning?
5: Yeah, well, she goes to night school.
4: Now, tell the court, Mr. Morgan, why were you speeding?
5: Court speeding. Yes, well, I have too much iron in my blood, and my foot hangs heavy on the gas pedal.
4: Oh, come, you can figure something better than that.
5: I know I can, I just haven't had time, that's all. How about this? I was seeking to brush a fly from the young lady's ankle when my clutch slipped.
4: Find you guilty and fine you $50. Pay the cashier.
5: Well, wait a minute, Your Honor. I can explain everything. I give you my hand.
2: And that's exactly what happened to Frank, Don.
1: Well, did he pay the fine?
2: Well, I don't know. I took a powder. I was afraid he was going to touch me for the dough.
1: Maybe they threw him in the tank. I'm going to call his house. Carmen, you have the orchestra play something.
2: Okay. Anything special?
1: No, you know what I like. A fast, short number with plenty of brass and a lot of bounce.
5: That's what I like. And the faster she is, the better I like her.
1: Right.
5: Introducing me
1: to whom?
5: Well, the brassy little number with the big bounce, Sergeant.
1: Frank, nobody's talking about women. We're discussing music.
5: Oh, cussing women. Nobody's talking. Well, I might
1: as
5: well be running along.
1: Wait a minute, Morgan.
5: What?
1: There's an item in this paper that might interest you.
5: Really? Let me see. Frank Morgan, San Fernando speeding, one arm loading. Yes. Most unfortunate incident, Dodger.
1: I'll bet.
5: The judge was going to fine me heavily, and I didn't have a penny with me. My companion had $50 concealed in her corset, but she refused to give it to me.
1: What did you do?
5: Well, I pulled a few strings. Finally, I was let out.
1: And what about the girl?
5: She was let out, too. Way out. Out of the speeding charge once he was informed that I was an automobile designer testing out a new model.
1: What was the model's name?
5: Genevieve Smith. I'd pick her up.
1: Oh, no!
5: The automobile.
1: Yes.
5: Well, it's the new Morgan collapsible safety model.
1: Collapsible safety model?
5: Yes, with a radar attachment.
4: Every time a woman driver approaches, the whole car folds into the glove compartment.
1: What if you're fantastic? It's the one that judged and put you away for life. How did you ever convince him you were a card designer?
4: No convincing was necessary, my boy. As soon as I put on my crash helmet, he recognized me instantly as Bullets Morgan.
1: Bullets Morgan? Yes,
4: the leading contender in this year's Indianapolis Speedway.
1: What are you talking about?
4: Wrong thing?
1: Yes, it's the wrong thing. You couldn't drive a hopped-up tailor tot in a 10-foot circle if it was attached to a merry-go-round.
4: No, please.
1: I don't want to intrude, Don, but as an expert mechanic, I must defend Mr. Morgan.
4: Well, what a timely interruption. It's that fat young grease monkey from Lard Bucket's garage. Pull up some lard and rest your fat grease monkey.
1: Frank, he isn't fat. He's barrel-chested.
4: Yes, but look where the barrel is.
1: Mr. Morgan, I don't want to annoy you.
4: Well, you do, you know.
1: I'm sorry, but I overheard you discussing the Indianapolis Speedway. I'm designing a new car myself, and I'd like your advice.
5: Yeah, well, I can't.
1: After 6 months of bending over my drawing board, I finally developed a 300-pound chassis with a telescoping rumble seat and several large shock absorbers on my bumper.
4: Well, if you wear a big license plate, nobody will notice.
1: Marvin Morgan doesn't know anything about racing automobiles.
4: Puppycock, the Morgans have been racing for generations, beginning with my grandfather, Universal Joint Morgan, down to my uncle, Horsepower, and my aunt, Hot Rod.
1: Your aunt, Hot Rod.
4: Sloppy old jalopy. Always stripped her gears when she was clutched.
1: What a wonderful family.
4: It was my Uncle Horsepower who first introduced the use of rockets into auto racing.
1: Oh.
4: He further pioneered the field of streamlining by removing the engine from his old car and using a new type body.
1: Which body?
4: His own. In 1887, on the eve of the big race at Boneville, Utah, my uncle lashed himself to a steel chassis, stuck an exhaust pipe up his duster, and lined up for the start. Waited for the starting signal and carefully checked the 9 powerful rockets he had inserted in his hip pocket.
1: Rockets in his pocket?
4: Yeah, sort of power plants in his pants. At any rate, the signal was given and my uncle reached back and ignited the rocket.
1: What happened?
4: There was a tremendous explosion. The race was over and my uncle won by a nose.
1: By a nose?
4: Yes, they never could find the rest of them. Collected the purse and spent the rest of her days collecting my uncle. With such a heritage, I naturally gravitated to auto racing.
1: Oh, naturally.
4: I was raised amidst the smell of oil and the roar of motors. And from the time I was 5, I was schooled as a mechanic.
1: A mechanic.
4: I'll never forget how the crowd would stare as I crawled under an automobile, my tiny hands clutching a heavy winch. Wrench! The love of racing was still in my blood, and I was horrified when my parents insisted that I work in a bank as an assistant cashier.
1: That's risky.
4: For a whole year, I slaved there, trying to earn enough money to build my own racer. Finally, my bank showed a balance of $11,000, and I took
1: in out... 1 year?
4: Well, I scrimped a little, I saved a little,
1: but $11,000?
4: Well, I stole a little, too. I was desperate to build my own car, and it wasn't until the winter of 1918 that I was ready to test my masterpiece.
1: Here we go.
4: Under cover of darkness, I towed the huge machine out of the salt flat.
1: Yeah.
4: And as the dawn broke, I adjusted my helmet, and on the very first run, I tore down the sandy strip at 400 miles an hour.
1: You raced along at 400 miles an hour?
4: I could have gone faster if I hadn't forgotten to take the car with me.
1: Oh, you need that.
4: Yes. Yeah. I tore back again, jumped in the car, turned on the ignition. There was a terrible roar, and my car fell apart. I took it back to Honest John.
1: Honest John?
6: I did want to wake her up. She was sleeping.
1: Wait a minute.
6: What? She? Yes, Dodger. I was the only race driver in the world with a female mechanic.
1: That would be you.
6: She was a lovely girl, but she had to retire from the game after we had an accident on the hairpin turn at the Indianapolis Speedway.
1: Well, didn't you hug the curbs?
6: What do you think caused the accident?
1: This about the Indianapolis Speedway. You mean you've already raced in that classic?
6: I have, sir. It was in 1919, and I was piloting a hamburger special for a drive-in magnet.
1: That makes sense.
6: There were 19 other cars in the race. I, as the novice, was given little chance for the expert.
1: You'll win. I know you will.
6: Well, I'll do my best. And the starter dropped his checkered flag, I pressed my accelerator to the floorboard and whizzed away. In less than 20 minutes, I had lapped the field.
1: Give her the gun, Mr. Morgan.
6: Oh, shut up. It looked too easy. 40 miles from the finish, I was 8 laps ahead of my nearest rival. When suddenly my motor began to sputter and I felt my speed diminish.
1: Oh, no.
6: Yes. There was a friction against my wheels which was caused by two worn-out capstans.
1: Two worn-out capstans? What's that?
6: A broken-down pair of jacks.
1: I got 3 stinking queens.
6: You win. I have one of my own. Why do we go?
1: What did you do when your car slowed down, Mr. Morgan?
6: Without a moment's hesitation, I slid into the skid, shot into the pit, scrapped the shaft, cut out the chip, and slipped out of the shed. I think my valves need grinding.
1: I suppose you finally won the race, Morgan.
6: Not yet, my boy, but bad luck still dogs me. In the final laps, my cylinders clogged, a bearing burned out, and the other drivers began to close in on me.
1: I hope you won't run out of gas.
6: No chance of that. Go ahead, Morgan. 100 yards from the finish line, still in the lead, misfortune struck again.
1: What happened?
6: I went on high on a turn, a bushing came loose, and my right front wheel disengaged itself and flew off the track.
1: Oh, my.
6: Quick as a flash, I nailed down the throttle, locked the steering gear in place, threw over the cowl, and made a grab at the whirling axle. I had transformed myself into a human wheel.
1: A human wheel?
6: Yes. As my coiled body spun at 70,000 revolutions per minute, my driverless car headed for the flag. 2 more seconds and it was all over.
1: You won the race.
6: No, I lost.
1: Why?
6: Well, I ran over a beer bottle and developed a slow leak. Well, so...
0: Now, here are Don Amici and Francis Langford as John and Blanche Dickerson in The Honeymoon Is Over.
7: The Dickersons have retired. Mrs. Dickerson tosses in sympathetic anguish as poor husband John, victim of marital insomnia or chatterbox's mania, engages in another losing battle during an acute attack of the dread ailment. Listen.

0: into a fire truck. I can't stand it anymore, I tell you. I can't stand it. I lie here tossing and squirming and praying you'll stop, but you keep right on going like a pile driver.
1: Keep going.
0: How much longer do you think I can listen to your rattling away like a bag of old bones? What do you think I'm made of, John?
1: Old bones.
0: You better not be so funny, Mr. Bickerson.
1: I'm not funny, Blanche. I'm sleepy. You know I got home late.
0: Well, it's your own fault if you're sleepy. Nobody told you to putter around in the kitchen until 3 o'clock in the morning. I heard you.
2: I wasn't puttering. You asked me to fix the electric orange juicer, didn't you? Well, I fixed it.
0: How could you fix it? It needed a new motor.
2: I hooked it up to the vacuum cleaner.
0: Squeeze oranges?
2: It squeezes fine. Except it sucks up the juice and spits the pits in your face.
0: I knew I shouldn't have let you fool with it. I'll probably have to send it to the electrician.
2: Well, send it. Just let me sleep.
0: I can just imagine the mess you left in that kitchen.
2: No mess.
0: What did you do with the orange peel?
2: Threw them in the garbage can.
0: What can?
2: The blue one on the sink.
0: That's your lunch pail.
2: Lunch pail? I never carried a lunch pail in my life.
0: Well, you're going to start now. It doesn't hurt to economize, and there's no need for you to eat in restaurants.
2: Well, I won't eat what's in that pail. It's full of coffee grounds and fish heads.
0: There's no coffee grounds. That's graham crackers and poppy seeds. And only one fish head.
2: What kind of a lunch is that?
0: I made you an upside-down mackerel cake. Clara gave me the recipe.
2: Well, let Clara eat it. Upside down mackerel.
0: Well, I don't know what to make for you anymore. You're getting so finicky about your food. You won't eat this and you won't eat that.
2: Well, I won't eat that.
0: You tell me what to cook for you. Go on.
2: I don't know. Just forget about it and put out the light.
0: I'm getting sick of having you push aside my dinners every night, turning up your nose at every single thing I prepare.
2: Oh, you refuse
0: to eat my fried chicken. You never touch my barbecued ribs, and you won't even look at my boiled tongue.
2: Blanche, when your tongue is boiled, I'll be glad to look at it.
0: You like it enough.
2: I know it. You wouldn't let me sleep if it killed you.
0: That's all you ever think of. I don't see how you can sleep anyway. Have you forgotten what tomorrow is, John?
2: Tomorrow is Saturday.
0: I knew you'd forgotten. I knew it. An important thing like that and you forget it.
2: I didn't forget anything. You always accuse me of having no sense and being thoughtless just because I don't make a big demonstration. But for your information, I have not forgotten that tomorrow is our wedding anniversary.
0: No, it isn't. No, it's rent day.
2: Oh. And you're with a sad occasion of some kind.
0: I'd like to hear you say that to Gloria Goosebumps.
2: Don't start with Gloria Goosebumps.
0: You wouldn't think it was a sad occasion if you married her.
2: I never married her, and it's the saddest occasion of my life. I hate that woman and you know it. Blanche, can't I spend one night without Gloria Goosby?
0: Is that where you've been spending your night?
2: What kind of a crack is that? You know where I am every minute of my life.
0: Where were you tonight until 2 o'clock?
2: You know very well where I was. I went to a bachelor dinner given for your broken-down brother who's getting married tomorrow. You told me to go.
0: Well, what happened at the bachelor dinner?
2: Nothing happened. It's a lot of men smoking and swapping stories.
0: What kind of stories?
2: Same kind of stories women tell when they get together.
0: Oh, you horrible things. I never should have let you go.
2: Oh, now, Blanche. Oh, making something out of nothing.
0: Don't act so innocent. I know all about those bachelor dinners. Don't tell me there were only bachelors there.
2: There were all married men and only one bachelor, your brother.
0: No women?
2: No women. If you knew all about Dax's dinners, why didn't you make a party for him right in your own house?
0: Because I'm not entertaining this season.
3: You're never entertaining.
0: Maybe I'm not. Not as much as those dancers at bachelor dinners.
2: Nobody danced. All we did was give a word of advice to a young man about to get married.
0: What was your word of advice?
2: Don't.
0: I thought as much. You hate being married, don't you?
2: No, I don't hate it.
0: You don't like it?
2: I wouldn't say that.
0: Why not, John?
2: I'll only be awake for the rest of the night. Please, Blanche.
0: You never convinced me. You just sat around tonight smoking and telling stories.
2: I swear that's all there was to it. Except after the speeches were over, a high silk hat was awarded to the man who could get up and say he never kissed any woman except his wife since they were married. Mel Shaw won it.
0: Why didn't you stand up?
2: Oh, Blanche, you know I look like the devil in a high hat.
0: It's a pretty poor excuse, John.
2: It's no excuse at all. It's the truth.
0: That's what you say.
2: Will you stop tormenting me with those insinuations? What's the matter with you tonight? You just want to keep me awake. Is that it? Do I have to pay for every minute's pleasure I get?
0: Oh, hush up and go to sleep.
2: Yes, you go to sleep, she says. Raises my blood pressure until I'm ready to explode. Digging at me now, she tells me, go to sleep. Never sleep another wink as long as... Hello. Blanche, the phone's dead. It's leaking.
0: Put out that bottle of bourbon.
2: Oh. I've got to trust to call a person at 4 o'clock.
0: Oh!
4: Hello.
2: Hello. Is this a party that advertised an apartment for rent in this morning's paper?
4: Apartment for rent?
2: Yes. How many rooms does it have?
4: 940. And the rent is $8 million a week.
2: Sounds good. What do I have to do to get the apartment?
4: Drop dead!
2: Okay, but you'll have to give me a 2-year lease.
4: Never heard of such a thing.
2: You didn't advertise this apartment, did you?
0: Me? Why would I advertise the apartment?
3: I don't know. You're always doing some insane things.
0: How can you say I do insane things? Is there any married woman of our acquaintance who's more normal than I am?
3: Okay.
0: It's not okay. Did I buy a pearl-handled shopping bag like Mary Hershey? No. Did I squander money on jewel lipsticks like Wilma Trilling? No. Did I go out to Hollywood Park and lose 8 races like Gloria Gucci?
3: No.
0: Yes, I did. I only lost
2: $72. Only $72? Blanche, how could you do it? You know how I slaved to earn that money. I deny myself everything. I've been sewing legs on your old garter belt and wearing them for shorts. I pulled all of my teeth out to save on toothpaste. I don't even wear a necktie anymore. I just choke myself till my tongue hangs out and not enough of my tongue.
0: You bought a tie pin yesterday.
2: What tie pin? That was the hypodermic needle. I'm selling my blood. Now, you listen to me, Blanche. Things are going to be different around here. From now on, I'm going to spend the money and you can do the working.
0: What?
2: I'm going to squander every penny on myself. Buy all the things I've always longed for. New pants with zippers instead of paper clips. Instead of dust. I'm even going to buy 3 silver faucets for the bathtub.
0: 3 faucets?
2: Hot, cold, and bourbon. If you want to bet on the races, I'll give you something to bet on. You're going to buy me a racehorse.
0: John, you're out of your mind. I can't get you a racehorse.
2: Yes, you can. They sell them at the racetrack. You hear me?
0: Right, I'll go in the morning.
2: You say it, but you won't do it. Do it now.
0: What?
2: Go on, get up and buy me a horse.
0: Stop yelling at me like that.
2: Well, go
4: don't see me up. You had it coming to you for a long time.
0: I've never been so unhappy in all my life. I wish I had known you were such a terrible, low-down character before I married
4: you. Go on, you knew it and so did everybody else.
0: How any man can have such a savage temper? I was raised in a refined atmosphere where everything was pleasant. No arguments. My father never has words with my mother.
4: Your father has words, all right, but he doesn't get a chance to use them.
0: That's not true. They've never quarreled since the first day they married. Believe me, John Dickinson, I'd pack up and go home to my mother if it wasn't for one thing.
4: What's that?
0: My mother packed up and went home to her mother.
3: Do you think I enjoy sitting up all night fighting like this? Have you ever asked yourself the reason why we argue so much?
0: I can't understand it.
3: Well, just think for one minute. Why is it that an easy-going fella, a guy who would run a mile to avoid a fight, why is it that I turn into a screaming, raving demon every night of my life?
0: You've got me, John.
3: That's the reason.
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0: down.
1: Yes, there's coffee pot freshness in every cup of Maxwell House.
2: Once upon a time, there was an engineer.
3: Choo-choo Charlie was his name, we hear.
2: He had an engine and he sure had fun. He used good and plenty candy to make his train run.
4: Charlie says, love my good and plenty. Charlie says, really rings the bell. Charlie says, love my good and plenty. Don't know any other candy that I love so well.
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7: Today is Sunday, but let's go back a few days to the day before New Year's. All of Amos and Andy's friends were talking about their plans for celebrating New Year's Eve, with the exception of Mr. and Mrs. George Stevens. Because of the Kingfisher's financial position, they're looking forward to spending a quiet evening at home. This hasn't set too well with the Kingfisher's wife, Sapphire, and her mother.
9: Well, George, it's just like it always is. New Year's Eve ain't gonna mean nothing around here.
10: Yes, right, daughter. We never goes no place. Never has no one over, not nothing.
11: Now, what is you talking about, Mama? Last year on New Year's Eve, we done had open house for the crowd.
9: Some open house that was.
10: Yeah. 25-cent jar of olives and a pint of cooking sherry for 85 people.
9: Yes, and George, you have the nerve to come in at 8 o'clock ringing a great big bell and yelling, come and get it.
10: Come and get it, huh? They couldn't even find it.
11: Yeah, well, I tried to keep the festive spirit going. At the stroke of midnight, I spelled out Happy New Year with olive pips.
9: Even Andy Brown is going out. Got a new gal, and he's taking her to the big DePeister's New Year's Eve party.
10: Oh, yes, Sapphire. The gal's name is Consuela Finnington.
9: Mm-hmm.
10: She's one of the wealthiest gals in the neighborhood. Well, gives me confidence. If a big boob like Andy can get a gal like that, I ought to be able to get a man.
11: Now, listen, Mama, are you looking for romance as your age? That's like going back to the well after the bottom done fell out of the bucket.
9: Can you imagine Andy going to a big society party like that? It's formal. He'll have to rent evening clothes and everything.
11: Yeah, he will, won't he? You're going to have to say. I'm just thinking here. I got my old tuxedo up in the trunk in the attic. Maybe I could rent that to the boy.
9: George, that suit must be be 20 years old. It's got moth holes in it and everything.
11: Yeah, but if I think of the right angle, I wouldn't have no trouble. After all, I've been pulling wool over Andy's eyes for years. Shouldn't be too hard pulling a little unfinished Worcestershire over his shoulders.
6: Well, I think I'll get into Lodge Hall here and see the Kingfish. He's always got an angle. What is this? Look at the sign they got on the door there. Dress suits for rent. Formal wear for weddings, christenings, wakes, funerals, and other happy occasions. Debummin' and coothin' up, our specialty. Hey, this is something. I'm looking for a place to rent a dress suit. I better get in here. Hiya, Kingfish.
11: Oh, hi there, Brother Ender.
6: Say, tell me, Kingfish, is you really in the clothes renting business?
11: Oh, yes, Ender. I rent suits to all the Society Playboy, J. Ping Pong Morgan, Cornmeal J. Vanderbilt, and Bobo Rockefeller, all them fellas, yeah.
6: Well, that sounds like a good business. I need a dress suit. You think you got one here to fit me? I takes a snug 48.
11: Well, this tuxedo I got left here ain't exactly a snug 48, but it's the same thing.
6: It is, huh?
11: Yeah, sort of a sloppy 32. Feel the material, Andy, or it's the finest English worsted.
6: Wait a minute, Kingfish. Look at this suit. It's all wrinkled and baggy looking.
11: Yeah, well, like I say, Andy, the suit was made in England. And, being styled over there on the old side, why, the Englishman's suit must have the proper droop and bagginess. In other words, the fashion dictates that an Englishman must look like he is going one way and a suit going the other way. That's what
6: Well, this must be an English suit, all right. I see they done operations one of the elbows here.
11: Oh, I tell you, Andy, why don't you step in the back there and slip it on? Just take a second, slip it on there.
6: Well, okay, I'll be right.
11: Hurry up now, hurry up there. Do-de-o-do. Well, I certainly hope that the big dummy falls for this. I hope when he's trying it on, he don't notice the condition of the lapels. Do-de-o-do.
6: Well, here I is.
11: Excuse me, sir. May I help you? Oh, it's you, Andy.
6: Well, of course it's me.
11: Well, how you like that? For a minute there, I thought you was Duke of Windsor coming in from the back room there. Yeah, amazing what that suit do for you, son. I almost cussed it to you there. I didn't know who you were.
6: Yeah, well, I want to look good in it, because this gal I was taking is real high class.
11: Yeah, oh, well, don't worry about that, Andy. She gonna remark about the English drape, and she gonna remark about the form of fit.
6: Yeah, well, I hope she don't remark about these mildewed lapels.
11: Now, wait a minute. I can explain to you about them green lapels.
6: You can, huh?
11: Yeah, you see, the last fella that rented the thing was an Englishman at the coronation. Well, he started toasting to the queen with creamed him in highballs. There, about six of them, well, he got a little sloppy there, and he kind of greened up the lapels there a little bit. Drooling on us there.
6: Well, I don't know, Kingfish. I don't think this is the right suit.
11: Now, wait a minute, Andy. Listen, I tell you what I do. I'll send the thing to the cleaners and have the man reverse the lapels for you. Look just like a brand new suit soon as when he twists them around.
6: Well, okay. Tell me this. You deliver, I'm going out about 8 o'clock.
11: Oh, yeah. After the thing is clean and pressed, I'll have it up here by 7 o'clock ready for you.
6: Okay. How much is you charging me?
11: Charging. Now, that's what I'm going to cut it down to. I'm going to cut it down to $25 for the night.
6: Well, I'll take it. But ain't that awful high?
11: Well, yeah, Andy, but don't forget that this is an English suit, and when it comes to smooching, that gal would no more think of saying no to you than she would have defined the whole British fleet, you know that? Well, cleaner didn't do a bad job on this suit. Got it back here at 1:30. Yeah, Andy gonna like, come in.
12: How do you do? My name's Harrison. I saw your sign on the door, and I'd like to rent a tuxedo.
11: A tuxedo?
12: Uh-huh.
11: Oh, I forgot to take the sign down. Yeah, well, I'm sorry, mister. I did have one tuxedo left that was for rent, but it's cleaned out now.
12: Oh, that's a shame. You see, I'm going to a wedding this afternoon. It's New Year's Eve, and every other place seems to be sold out, too.
11: Yeah, one of those afternoon wedding parties that go on all night, huh?
12: Well, no. You see, I work at the post office, and I have to leave the party very early.
11: Yeah, well, I'm sorry, How early would you have leave the thing then?
12: Well, I go to work at 6. I'd have to leave by 5 at the latest.
11: Just one more question, Mother. Would you pay $25 for the thing?
12: Well, I'm desperate. I guess I'd have to.
11: Fine. You done got yourself a tuxedo suit. Now, you just be sure and get it back here by 6 o'clock.
12: Well, don't worry about that. If I'm late at the post office, I'd lose my job. Why are you so worried about it?
11: Well, it's sort of a Cinderella story, mister. I'll spare you the details, but if it ain't back this evening, somebody is going to turn my head into a pumpkin. That's what's going to happen.
13: 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Not only do nasothricin nose drops open up a stuffy nose, but in addition, the antibiotic action of nasothricin inhibits many bacteria. 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That's spelled N-A-S-O-T-H-R-I-C-I-N. 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
11: Quarter to 6. Mr. Harrison ought to be back with a suit any minute. Yeah, I got my hot iron here, ready to hit it a lick sooner you come in here with it. Yeah, well, Andy won't know. Hello? George King V. Stevens speaking.
14: This is Mr. Harrison.
11: Oh, yeah, Mr. Harrison. Better hurry right up on over here before you lose your job at the post office.
14: Well, don't worry about that. I had such a good time at the wedding, I called the post office, and they said I could take the night off. We're going on to a nightclub.
11: Wait a minute, Miss Harrison. What about my suit, though?
14: Oh, don't worry. I'll pay you whatever extra it is. Good night and Happy New Year.
11: Yeah, happy. Wait a minute. Hello. Oh, me. Oh, what is that going to do? It's New Year's Eve. And they will never be able to run another tuxedo. And he's looking forward to going out with that society gal. He gonna kill me. I better get out of town. That's what I gonna do. I think this is one New Year's Eve that I better celebrate from the other side of the river. Yeah, I think I'll go down and...
15: Hi, Kingfish.
11: Well, hello there, Brother Andy. Yeah, that's you. What are you doing over here?
15: Well, I thought I'd pick up the tuxedo. You got the thing here?
11: Well, I,
15: Hey, Kingfish, what's the matter with you?
11: Nothing, Andy. Nothing at all.
15: Well, then how come your eyeballs is rolling around in their sockets like that? It looks like an earthquake in the Ball Baron factory.
11: Well, I'll tell you the truth, Andy. It's fear that makes me look this way.
15: Fear?
11: Yeah, I've been sitting here worrying. And worrying about you, my boy. Good. Tell me this, is you still planning to go out tonight? New Year's Eve, this terrible night?
15: Of course I is. What's wrong with New Year's Eve?
11: Well, Andy, I'm going to tell you something. I just found out that the insurance company has done made out a survey, and they have discovered that on New Year's Eve, that is the most dangerous night of the year. Matter of fact, to handle the trade, they are thinking of opening all-night mortuaries for that night only.
15: Yes, huh?
11: Yeah, now they found out that on New Year's Eve, just that one night of the year, the night that you plan on going out, you see,
15: yeah.
11: one out of four, get that in your head,
15: yeah.
11: One out of every four people going to meet with a bad accident.
15: Yeah, well, how come you just worrying about me?
11: Well, then let's take four people at ransom.
15: Yeah, go ahead.
11: I ain't going out, Sapphire ain't going out, but Mama ain't going out, now that leaves you. And then I can't help. I just can't let you wind up as a big fat statistic on an insurance table. I just can't do it.
15: Now, wait a minute, you kingfish. I ain't going no place dangerous. I'm just going to a party.
11: Yeah, well, all kind of accidents could happen at a New Year's Eve party, you know.
15: Good.
11: Oh, yeah. You could lose your voice singing Auld Lang Syne. Strangle yourself on a confetti streamer. Get your hoof and mouth disease from drinking champagne out of a slipper. Or you...
15: Listen, Kingfish, I don't care how dangerous it is. Now, Consuela is expecting me to pick her up right now.
8: Mm.
15: And I don't care nothing about all these accidents. She's a honey baby doll, and the only thing that's going to be dangerous tonight is me.
11: Well, I don't guess there's no sense in prolonging the agony here, and I tell you what, I might as well let you know, Andy. Well, Brother Andy, the tuxedo ain't here.
15: What you mean it ain't here? I paid you $25 and everything. I can't get in the party without no tuxedo.
11: Well, now, wait a minute, Andy. Ain't no use getting mad. Now, I'm going to tell you exactly what happened. You see, I rented the suit to someone else, and they were supposed to bring it back, but they didn't bring it back. Now, that's the whole thing. Don't get mad with me now.
15: Well, that's a fine thing. If you rented it to me, why did you rent it to somebody else?
11: Well, now, that's my privilege, Andy.
15: What do you mean?
11: Under the rotating tuxedo law. The law reads, the law says that I is allowed to rent a suit to three people in one day, providing I allow a two-hour lapse between customers for what is known in the trade as the V&F.
15: The V&F?
11: Yeah, ventilating and fumigating.
15: Listen, Kingfish, I'm going to tell you something. The only ventilating going on around here is going to be a hole in your head.
11: Now, wait a minute. Don't get mad with me.
15: Now, listen. I got that gal up there waiting, and if I stands her up on New Year's Eve, she ain't never going to speak to me again. Now, my chances to nuptialate up with all that money will go right smack out the window.
11: Yeah, well, now, look here. Now, wait a minute. Now, we think of something here. You don't have to be blunt about it with her. And call her up and kind of soft soap her for a while on the telephone with a little love talk. And then, just at the right second, break the news to her gently that you can't get there, you see.
15: Yeah, well, I don't know what else to do. But this better work, Kingfish.
11: Yeah, or it's gonna work now. Don't forget now. Use the flattery and then break it to her gently. That's the idea of the whole thing.
15: Yeah.
16: Hello?
15: Hello? this is Andy, honey.
16: Andy Brown, where are you? I've been waiting here and you was 15 minutes late.
15: Well, honey, I just want to tell you that you is the sweetest, most beautiful gal in the world, and the whole thing is off for tonight.
16: But, Andy, I'm all dressed and waiting.
15: I just can't help it. I just can't take you.
16: Andy Brown, I'm never going to speak to you again in life. I'm just not going to. You're a horrible man.
15: Well, now, I want... Hello. Oh, me, Kingfish. When I... Kingfish. Hey. How you like that? He done snuck out while I was talking. Wait till I get a hold of him. I'm going to ring out the old year, ring in the new with that boy's neck.

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2: That is the problem, Calhoun. And this gal busted up with him for standing up on New Year's Eve and now Andy's out looking for me with a 2x4 in his hand.
3: The boy's gonna give you one of them nutty pine haircuts, huh?
2: Tell me this, what was I gonna do, though? If there was just some way that I could get Andy and the gal back together, maybe he'd forgive me.
3: Well, now, that ain't gonna be easy if he stood up on New Year's Eve. But wait a minute, Chair. If this gal went for Andy, she couldn't be very bright, could she?
2: Well, when it comes to gals, intelligence is one of the last requirements on Andy's list, I would say.
3: I was just thinking here. The thing to do is play on this gal's sympathy. Make her think that he done something desperate, and then she'll forgive him.
2: Yeah, that's a great idea.
3: Yeah.
2: Now, what is the most desperate thing a man could do, though, to make her feel sorry for him and forgive him?
3: Let's see. How about joining the French Foreign Legion?
2: Calhoun, that's it.
3: Yeah.
2: Make Consuela think that Andy done joined the French Foreign Legion and is going to fight the Arabs.
3: Yeah, man.
2: I got an old large hall uniform that ought to pass for the French Foreign Legion uniform.
3: Yeah.
2: Got them gold epitaphs on the shoulder there. You know? Yeah, I'll have the gal come over to the large hall. Calhoun, this is a great idea.
3: Oh, man, yeah. Now, if you'll excuse me, Kingfish, I do to have dinner with my cousin Murgatroyd.
2: You mean Murgatroyd, that crazy bebop hipster?
3: Yeah, he's a character, all right. He's staying with me over at my apartment. And last night, he woke me up and he said, Calhoun, I is thirsty. I real thirsty. And I gotta have a glass of water. So I got up and I give him a big tumbler full of water. Old Murgatroyd drank the water, but after he drunk it, he done sat there and ate up the glass.
2: He ate the glass?
3: Yeah. And I said, Murgatroyd, I know you was thirsty, but why did you do that? And he said, man, I was hungry too.

0: that's what's done happened, Consuela. Andy Brown has done joined the French Foreign Legion and is going to fight the Arabs in Sahara Desert.
1: Andy joined the Foreign Legion? Mm-hmm. I can't believe it.
0: Yes, the boy was desperate when you turned him down in that cruel and heartless manner that you used.
1: Oh, but that's terrible, him doing something like that.
0: Yes, he joined up this morning. He looks real dashing in his uniform. I tell you. That must be Andy. That's the French Foreign Legion secret knock. Entree, la fenêtre, Monsieur. Well, well, if it ain't Andy.
2: Oui, bonsoir and Stacy Bum.
0: He's done picked up the language fast, didn't he, Consuela?
2: Oh, Consuela. I didn't know you was here. I just come over to say off winter schnitzel to my old pal.
1: Andy, are you really going overseas?
2: Oh, yeah, Consuela. I ships out tonight for Sarah's Desert.
0: Consuela, it's a touching sight when the Legion leaves. The boat pulling out into the harbor and all the friends and relatives standing on the deck singing the official French song, La Mayonnaise.
2: And if you want to, Consuela, you can come down to the ferry slip and blubber into the backwash.
1: Oh, Andy, it sounds like I'll never see you again.
2: And that's right, Consuela. Nobody that joins the Legion ever comes back. Ain't that right, Kingfish?
0: Oh, yeah. The fact is that they're so sure of you getting knocked off, they send you into battle with a coffin strapped on your back.
2: Oh, that Foreign Legion is the toughest outfit in the world. If you live long enough to get a discharge, they shoot you as a coward.
0: That's right. The only way that you can save your life is to commit suicide.
2: Oh, this is very sad, Consuela, but it had to happen because you broke my poor heart.
1: But, Andy, I was just upset when you stood me up. I had no idea it would go this far. Andy, I forgive you. I really died. But it's too late now. You have to go on and join that old Legion.
2: Yeah, does I, Kingfish?
0: Well, then, as long as you're going to kiss and make up here, I think I might be able to call up the local branch of the Legion and get you off on the Chassez la Femme Amendment. So, with the French, the only thing that takes priority over fighting is smooching.

0: this is swell, Andy. You and Consuela is all made up and everything, huh?
1: Yeah, Amos, and the Kingfish here done it for me, too.
0: Yeah, boys, I may have finished the old year wrong, but at least I started the new one off right. Boys, I feel that I was done turned over a new leaf.
2: Yeah, you really feels this way, do you, Kingfish?
0: Oh, yeah, I does, boys. From here on, I'm going to try to help my fellow man instead of taking advantage of him. You know, I got the spirit of the new year in my heart.
1: Yeah, well, Kingfish, I could use a little help right now.
2: Yeah, what is the matter, Andy?
1: Well, I promised Consuela that take her to dinner in a nightclub, and all I got is $5.
0: All you got is $5, huh?
1: Yeah, that's all.
2: Yeah, well, wait a minute, sir. I was just thinking here, Kingfish, if you want to do a good deed, why don't you help Andy out with enough money to take his gal out tonight?
0: Well, I don't have no cash on me. That's the trouble. All my money's in the bank, and of course I could give you a check on it, I guess.
1: You could, Kingfish?
0: Yeah, Andy, that's what I'm going to do, too. I'm going to sit right down here and write you a check for $25.
1: Oh, yeah, that's swell, Kingfish. That's wonderful.
0: The only thing is, all I got in the bank is $25, and I didn't want to bring my wife, Sapphire, and her mama home a little box of candy or something, you know, for New Year.
1: Oh, yeah.
2: Well, I was just thinking here, Andy, as long as the Kingfish is giving you $25, why don't you just give him the $5 in cash so he can get some candy for the family?
1: Yeah, that's right, that's right. I'd be glad to do that, sure. Okay, here you is, Kingfish.
0: Well, thank you, son. Here's the check.
2: And you know, I think this is wonderful, you boys helping each other like this. It's the real spirit of the new year.
1: Yeah, it sure is, Amos.
2: Yeah, well, seeing something like this kind of choked me up a little bit.
0: Well, boys, I kind of choked up, too, and on account of after all these years, I finally see the light by. Well, and it happens on New Year's, too. I wonder if you boys could just leave me alone here in the office. I just want to sit down here by myself for a while.
1: Oh, sure, Kingfish. We understand. So long, old pal.
2: Yeah, so long, Kingfish. You've done a wonderful thing.
0: They both had a tear in their eye. But I tell you one more thing. There's going to be a lot more weeping and crying when they get out of the bank and find out that check I give them ain't no good. I know that.

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0: I'm the Whistler.
1: You can't leave me now, Elizabeth. I need you. I've just come from Dr. Elston. It's my eyes. I'm on the verge of going blind.
2: Another Sunday night, and again CBS presents The Whistler.
0: I, the Whistler, know many things, for I walk by night. I know many strange tales, many secrets hidden in the hearts of men and women who have stepped into the shadows. And so I tell you tonight the extraordinary story of In the Dark. Thomas Northcott was a very busy man, a marine architect, a wealthy shipbuilder. And by the summer of 1940, he found himself working harder than ever and longer hours. He became the victim of severe headaches. So finally, he visited his friend and physician, Dr. John Elston.
3: The pain isn't constant, you say, Tom?
1: No, it comes and goes. But when it strikes, it's almost unbearable.
3: Been working unusually long hours, haven't you?
1: Yes. All day and for the past 6 months till midnight. What do you think is wrong with me?
3: Well, when a man passes 40, he's subject to a lot more things than when he's younger.
1: Yes, but what is wrong with me?
3: Pretty exacting work, yours.
1: Why don't you tell me? I can't afford to spend the day here.
3: Oh, don't get excited. Calm down, I'll tell you. But you won't like to hear it.
1: What? You don't think I'm losing my mind?
3: I didn't say that.
1: But that's what you mean.
3: Please, Tom.
1: That's ridiculous. Why, I've known all about my family for 200 years back. Not a trace of insanity in one of them.
3: I said nothing about insanity.
1: Well, then, what are you talking about?
3: Well, it is possible, however, to throw yourself completely off balance by overwork. Worry, mental strain.
1: I know.
3: Your nerves are shot to pieces. What does Elizabeth think about your working like this?
1: I don't know. What can she say? It's got to be done.
3: Well, Tom, you're going to let someone else do it for a while.
1: What?
3: I mean it. You're headed for a nervous breakdown. And something else.
1: What else?
3: Blindness.
1: Good heavens.
3: You have an eye condition which has become aggravated by environment.
1: What can be done about it?
3: Stop work immediately, rest, get outdoors, get away.
1: For how long?
3: A month at least, maybe longer. Put that yacht you built to some use. It's been tied up for over a year.
1: Are you sure about all this?
3: Positive.
1: All right, John. I've no choice in the matter. I'll drop in again in a few days.
3: Of course. Goodbye, Tom.
0: So Tom, completely flabbergasted, goes back to his office and tries to finish some plans and specifications. But he cannot keep his mind on the work, so he goes home early.
4: Well, good evening, Mr. Northcott.
1: Good evening, Billings.
4: This is most unusual. I mean, we didn't expect you for dinner.
1: I know, I didn't feel so well this afternoon.
4: I'm sorry, sir.
1: Isn't Elizabeth having dinner here?
4: No, sir. Mrs. Northcott hasn't had dinner in for several weeks.
1: I didn't know that.
4: She's been going out every evening.
1: Well, I don't want much. Something light.
4: Very good, sir. Oh, there's a letter for you in the library.
1: A letter?
4: Yes, sir.
1: Thanks, Billings. Letter, eh? Certainly not a business letter. No return address. If your wife Elizabeth doesn't stay away from a certain man, there's going to be a scandal in this town that you won't like. A friend. Good heavens. Stay away from a certain man. Billings. Billings!
5: Yes, Mr. Northcott?
1: Do you know where Mrs. Northcott has gone?
5: No.
1: Did she say who she was to meet?
5: No, she never does.
1: Just goes out for the evening?
5: Oh, sometimes in the afternoon as well.
1: I see.
5: You look a bit pale, sir. Shall I call Dr. Elston?
1: No, Billings, I don't think he could be of much help at the moment. I'll be all right. Good night.

0: stairs to his room and goes to bed. He has difficulty falling asleep. Stares into the darkness, and through his mind runs the phrase, certain man, a certain man. But what man? Finally, he drops off to sleep. He rises early and without seeing Elizabeth goes to the office to wind up his affairs. Then arrives home early again. But Elizabeth is not there. Elizabeth is sitting in a cocktail lounge with Charles Carroll, her attorney.
1: I never see Tom anymore. He leaves early, comes in late. Business, business, business. I just can't go on like this. It's driving me mad.
2: You're no different from a lot of women in this country. Production has speeded up, and there's nothing a man can do about it.
1: But if Tom loved me, he could find a little time to spend with me.
2: You still love Tom?
1: I did, but his indifference has made me cold as a cucumber.
2: Yes, but you have everything. Money, position. Why throw it away? This condition may only be temporary.
1: I can't understand you, Charles. We went through puppy love together. Went through school together. Then we drifted apart and I met Tom.
2: Why can't you understand me?
1: Because for 3 weeks now, and I've seen you almost every day, you, of all people, have been trying to talk me out of divorcing Tom.
2: That's right.
1: But do you want me to go on like this?
2: I want you to be sure, Elizabeth.
1: I am sure. Are you afraid you'll lose some business if I divorce Tom with you as my attorney?
2: Elizabeth, you know I'm terribly fond of you. I always have been and always will be. Your happiness means a great deal to me. That's why I don't want you to take this step until we're sure that you'll not be sorry later.
1: You're the one who isn't sure.
2: Darling, it's for your own good. Please wait.
1: All right, Charles. That's the way you feel, I'll wait.
2: Good.
1: Can you drop me off at my place?
2: Yes, I can. But...
1: But what?
2: Well, look, Elizabeth, I'm going to be very busy for the next 2 or 3 days. And we've talked over this situation for weeks, so suppose you think on it for a while and make up your own mind. Then call me.
1: Why, of course, Charles. I have been taking a lot of your time lately. I'm sorry.
2: It's all right, darling. Come along.
0: Charles takes Elizabeth home and leaves her at the door. Tom Northcott is in the library waiting, waiting for Elizabeth.
1: Tom? What on earth are you doing home so early? I'm certainly surprised.
3: Are you?
1: What's happened?
3: What did you do this afternoon?
1: The same thing I do every afternoon and every evening. Try to kill time.
3: I suppose it has been rather boring lately, since I've had to spend so much time at the plant.
1: Yes, it has.
3: Been playing bridge a lot, have you?
1: Yes. Bridge and parties. Oh, there are a number of things one can do when one has to.
3: I'm sorry, Elizabeth, but this extra heavy load of business is not of my own making. I thought you would understand.
1: I understand that you work hard, that you're very busy. But even when you're here, you seem to be completely unaware of my presence. You come in late, go to your room without a word, get up with the birds, and leave without a word.
3: I wasn't aware of that. But I suppose it's true.
1: I was able to stand it at first. And then I became horribly lonely. So lonely, I couldn't bear this house another moment. So I started going out here and there.
3: That should have helped?
1: For a while. You had changed, Tom. I did attribute it to business, but when you changed so completely, became so indifferent toward me, I suddenly realized that you no longer loved me. And then I changed.
3: You changed?
1: Yes. Finding some way to occupy my time is no longer the difficulty.
3: No? What is the difficulty?
1: My difficulty is forcing myself to come back to this empty shell each night.
3: You think I don't care for you?
1: What else could I think?
3: And you're saying you've lost your affection for me?
1: Yes.
3: And you found someone who is more attentive?
1: I have many friends whose company is most pleasant.
3: A man?
1: Friends. Men and women. Friends who understand.
3: Elizabeth, they don't understand. And you don't understand. In another moment, you'll be telling me you want to leave me.
1: I do. I can't stay here any longer.
3: Then we'll both leave, together.
1: What?
3: This is all a complete misunderstanding, Elizabeth. We love each other, regardless of what you think. This can be remedied very easily.
1: No,
3: Tom. Please
1: listen
3: to me. I need your help.
1: Help? What do you mean?
3: For some time now, I've been ill. I've said nothing about it, but it's grown worse. The pain has increased.
1: Pain?
3: Yes, in my head. in my eyes. Flashes of light. I went to see Dr. Elston.
1: John.
3: Yes, Dr. Elston. He told me that I must quit work, take a complete rest, or go blind.
1: Blind? Oh, Tom, how awful.
3: We'll take the yacht, Elizabeth. A long cruise. It'll save my sight, and it'll help us, too. We can pick up where we apparently left off.
1: But Tom...
3: Please, Elizabeth. I need you.
1: All right, Tom. I'll go.
3: We can leave in a few days. And we needn't go alone. If you prefer, we can have some guests along. Oh, would that help?
1: Yes. Yes, I believe it would.
3: Very well. Who would you like? You select someone you'd like to have along, and I'll select someone. People we both know.
1: Yes. Well, I'd like to have...
3: Yes?
1: Dr. Elston.
3: John, you'd like to have him along?
1: Very much. He's charming company, and besides, he may prove valuable.
3: Then it's John Elston. Mm-hmm. I'll ask him tomorrow. And say, how about Charles Carroll? Always liked Charlie. And Marge Durant. They're still engaged, aren't they?
1: Why, I don't know.
3: By George, Elizabeth, I'm going to enjoy this trip. I feel better already. I wonder if the doctor will join us.
1: I'm sure he will.
3: Well, if he turns me down, I'll let you talk to him. I'm sure you can persuade him.

0: Next day, Tom visits the doctor, John Elston. And after some persuasion, the doctor accepts the invitation. Then Tom runs into Marge Durant in the doctor's waiting room.
1: Well, hello there, Marge. How are you?
2: All right.
1: Haven't seen you or Charlie in some time. How is Charlie?
2: Oh, all right, I guess.
1: You guess? Haven't you seen him? Don't tell me you two have broken off your engagement.
2: Oh, no, not officially. Charles has been exceptionally busy for several weeks.
1: Well, you mustn't be too hard on us men in times like these. We don't mean to be neglectful.
2: No.
1: I'm taking a cruise in the old yacht. Going to leave in a few days. You've gone several weeks. How would you like to join us?
2: Us?
1: Yes. Elizabeth and me. And Dr. Elston. He's just accepted.
2: Well, I'd love to go.
1: We all need to get away from things now and then.
2: We certainly do, but I don't...
1: Oh, I've already asked Charlie. And he said he'd love to go, if I could persuade you to go.
2: Charles said that?
1: He did. So you'll have a chance to see him every day.
2: Well, I'll be tickled to death to join you.
1: Good. The party's complete. Come aboard Saturday night. We'll sail early in the morning. See you later, Marge.

0: Saturday evening, the eve of departure. After an early dinner, Tom, suffering from severe head pains, goes to the library where he dozes in an armchair.
1: Tom, wake up.
2: Huh? What? Oh, Elizabeth. I must have had quite a nap. Well, the pains are gone. I'm glad of that.
1: It's 8:30. We better leave for the yacht.
2: 8:30? Good heavens. Turn on the lights, Elizabeth.
1: What?
2: Push the switch.
1: Tom.
2: What's wrong, Elizabeth?
1: Tom, the lights are on.
2: What? Elizabeth.
1: Yes, I just turned them on.
2: Good Lord. It happened.
1: Oh, Tom, I'm terribly sorry. Shall I call the doctor?
2: No. Wait.
1: We better cancel the trip.
2: No, please. I'd rather go on. And I'd rather we didn't say anything about this. I'm sure it'll pass. We'll go ahead. And I'll bluff it through for a while. You'll help me. Won't you, Elizabeth?
1: Yes, Tom. I'll help you.

0: coming aboard. Then when he is sure his guests on the yacht have retired, he and Elizabeth arrive, and he goes to his cabin. Next morning, the guests lounge in the sun on the after deck. Tom appears and moves along the deck to the stern, stops, and leaning against the rail, lights his pipe.
1: Morning, everybody. Wonderful day, isn't it?
2: Yeah, clear as crystal.
3: Where are we going?
1: Does it matter, Marge? This is a cruise to nowhere. The less we know about where we're going, the bigger surprise we get when we get there.
2: Don't you know?
1: No, my skipper does. Makes it more interesting, don't you think, Doug?
2: I suppose so.
1: That was Elizabeth's idea. Wasn't it?
2: Are you asking us?
1: Oh, I thought Elizabeth... That is, I thought she told you.
3: It's a swell idea, just the same. Eh, Charles?
2: Yeah, it's all right with me.
1: Hope the weather stays like this.
2: Yes, I was wondering about those dark clouds gathering off there. They mean anything, Tom?
1: Oh, yes. Well, maybe. Maybe not.
2: Pretty black, aren't they?
1: Yes, they are.
2: Where are you looking? Over here, Tom, on the port side.
1: Huh? Oh, those. Well, they are dark, but we may see them for days and never contact them.
2: I hope you're right. I'm not much of a sailor.
1: No?
2: How about you, Elizabeth?
1: Oh, good morning, dear. Sleep well? I've had the best rest in years. You look lovely this morning.
2: Tom, what's wrong with you?
1: What do you mean?
4: Good morning, folks. Sorry to be such a sleepy head, but I was dead tired. Well, how do you feel, Tom?
1: Why, I... Confound it, my best pipe.
4: I'll get it.
2: Wait a minute. Tom can get it. It's right at his feet.
4: John.
2: Here it is, Tom. When did this happen?
1: Last evening.
2: You weren't going to tell me. I'm to bluff it through.
1: Yes. You knew it was going to happen this soon, but you said if I took a rest, it'd be all right.
2: I didn't want to alarm you. I hoped my diagnosis was wrong.
1: But you knew it wasn't. I'm sorry. Tell Captain Baker I want to see him in my cabin. Please forget all this and try to enjoy yourselves.
5: I'll help you to your cabin, Tom.
1: No, thanks, Charlie. I designed this ship. I built it. I know every corner and cranny.
5: What a rotten shame.
4: Poor Tom. Poor fellow.
0: That evening after dinner, Elizabeth visits Dr. Elston in his cabin. A half hour later, Tom gropes his way along the rolling deck toward the doctor's room. Elizabeth has just left.
1: Did you say come in, Doctor? I couldn't quite hear. Storm coming up.
2: Yes, of course. Come in, Tom.
1: I wanted to talk with you, John, before I turned in.
2: Certainly. Sit down, Tom.
1: Yes. Here we are. Not a bad storm. Not bad at all. This'll blow over.
2: Yes, I suppose so.
1: That's strange. That odor. You don't smoke, do you, John?
2: Well, once in a while. Why?
1: I smell a strong odor of tobacco. The same peculiar aromatic blend Elizabeth uses.
2: Well, that's quite possible. Elizabeth was just here.
1: Really? Poor girl. She's terribly upset about me. Came to talk over my condition?
2: Yes, she's quite worried.
1: I can imagine. And you're worried, too. Aren't you, John?
2: Well, I'm concerned.
1: Oh, that's a terrible thing. One can't possibly realize how terrifying it is until it happens to him.
2: I think I can fully appreciate it, Tom.
1: Can you? I wonder.
2: Think you better turn in.
1: Well, perhaps you're right. I should steel myself against sympathy. Sympathy of others and sympathy for myself. Poor Elizabeth. I feel sorriest for her. What a fate. To be tied down to a blind man for the rest of her life.
2: She'll understand. I'll look after Elizabeth.
1: Will you, John? That's awfully good of you. I appreciate that.
2: Better run along to bed, Tom. Get all the rest you can.
1: Yes. Yes, of course. Good night, John.
2: Good night.

0: You're not seasick, Elizabeth. You and I have sailed rougher waters than these.
1: But I don't want anything to eat, Charles.
0: Now, please, darling, you can't go on like this. You've got to pull yourself together.
1: I know. What am I going to do? I'm bewildered. A few days ago, I was positive he didn't love me and I didn't love him. Now this happens and everything has changed.
0: How do you mean?
1: Well, now I'm sorry for him. And the indifference has changed to something else.
0: Changed to pity?
1: Perhaps that's it.
0: You mean you don't want to divorce him now?
1: I don't see how I could.
0: Afraid of what people would say?
1: Oh, no. But somehow it just doesn't seem right. Now Tom's different. Maybe it took this darkness to show him the light. I mean, oh, I don't know what I mean.
0: No. Elizabeth, come on, darling, get a hold of yourself.
1: Oh, Charles, I don't know what to do. I don't know what to say.
0: Don't say anything, darling. Everything will turn out all right. I know what to do.
1: Charles, you're a darling. I don't know what I'd have done without you all these long weeks.
0: Now, just take it easy.
2: Well, take a look at that, Doctor. We certainly ought to apologize, but we were stricken dumb.
0: Marge, what are you talking about?
2: Oh, dear, the sweet little innocents. You give them a lecture on life, Doctor.
3: Now, wait a minute, Marge.
2: For 3 weeks, Charles has been busy, busy, busy. And this is why. What a nice way to be busy.
3: Marge, please. You're jumping to conclusions.
2: Jumping? Are you kidding? Charles has been avoiding me for 3 weeks, and there's the reason in all her glory.
1: Marge, you're out of your mind. You can't believe such a thing.
0: Of course not.
2: Not unless I heard it, and I heard it and saw it. Tom would just love to hear about this.
1: Marge, you mustn't.
2: No. Watch me. Just watch me.
3: Don't worry, Elizabeth. I'll stop her.

0: What is it, Doctor? Come in.
1: Tom, I want to talk to you.
0: What do you want, Doctor?
1: I want you to turn the ship around and go home.
0: Oh, but that's silly. You needn't worry about me.
1: I think you should turn around.
0: What are you so upset about?
1: I insist that you take the ship back.
0: You seem frightened, Doctor. What do you anticipate?
1: An unpleasant situation exists aboard the ship.
0: What?
1: I'd rather not say.
0: But I don't want to return. Unless you can give me a good reason. Can you?
1: I'd rather not say.
0: You're afraid of me, aren't you?
1: Certainly not.
0: I know what's troubling you. You know that I know about you. You and Elizabeth.
1: What? Why, you're crazy.
0: You and my wife have been seeing each other for weeks and weeks. You realize now that I know the truth. You're afraid that I might do something drastic. That I might kill you.
1: Such nonsense. Wait a minute. Is that why you were so insistent that I come on the trip?
0: Maybe.
1: I don't know where you got such an idea, but you're all mixed up. If she's been seeing anybody, it hasn't been me.
0: Oh, come now.
1: I didn't want to tell what I know, but I see now that I'll have to. You come with me to Elizabeth.
0: Elizabeth? You expect me to believe that she'll tell the truth?
1: You come along just the same.
0: Let's wait till morning. Pretty rough weather tonight. Waves are breaking clear over the decks.
1: No, I don't want to wait till morning. Now.
0: Very well, Doctor. If you insist.
1: I'll lead the way.
0: Doctor, wouldn't want you to get washed over the side. That'd be too bad.
1: We'll go around by the stern, up the other side. Look out, here comes a big one. Hang on.
0: Doctor, where are you? Doctor!
2: I've got him, Mr. Northcutt. He almost went over.
0: Is he? All right, Captain?
2: He got a deep wound in the back of his head.
0: Must have struck the opposite rail when the wave hit.
2: I think he's dead, Northcutt.
0: Dead? Good Lord.
2: He's dead, all right. I'll get him off the deck before we hit another big one. Better get back to your quarters, Mr. Northcutt. Hang on to the rail.
0: Elizabeth, are you here?
3: Yes, Tom. What's wrong?
0: Something terrible has happened. An accident.
3: An accident? What is it?
0: It's Dr. Elston. He's dead.
3: Dead? What are you saying?
0: He was coming along the after deck, and a big wave came over and washed him against the opposite side. Struck his head. The captain says he's dead. Well, why don't you say something? Elizabeth.
4: Elizabeth.
0: Charlie, I didn't know you were here.
4: She's fainted.
0: Fainted? Really? Well, that's strange.
4: Elizabeth, you're all right, darling. Here, drink this.
3: John. John. Oh, John.
5: Oh, here you are, Tom. You're just the one I wanted to see.
0: Yes, Marge.
5: What's the matter with her?
0: She fainted when I informed her that Dr. Elston had been killed.
5: Doctor, what happened?
0: A big wave tossed him across the deck. He struck his head on the opposite rail.
5: Oh, dreadful.
3: Poor John. Let's turn back. I can't go on.
0: And why can't you go on?
3: I just can't. Please turn back.
0: That's ridiculous. We'll have to bury him at sea, of course, but why shouldn't we go on?
3: Are you out of your mind?
0: No. Why are you so terribly upset about the doctor? Why?
3: How can you ask such a thing? You sound as though you didn't care.
0: Maybe I don't. But it's very obvious that you do.
3: You're out of your mind.
0: Would you faint if anything happened to me? No. But the doctor... That's different.
3: What are you trying to say? What?
0: You and the doctor. I found out days ago. You tried to blame me, but I know differently now. I received a letter from someone telling me that you were running around with a certain man. That man was John Elston.
3: I never heard of such a lie. I haven't seen John in weeks. Who sent you that letter?
5: I did. But I wasn't referring to John.
4: You sent it. And who did you mean?
5: I meant you. You and Elizabeth. You've been seeing each other every day for weeks. You and Elizabeth think you're clever, but you're not.
0: You sent the letter?
5: Yes.
0: And it wasn't John?
5: No, it was Charles. I've seen them. They've been meeting every day for weeks.
3: We have been meeting every day for weeks.
0: You admit it, then?
4: Certainly, but not for the reason you think.
3: You're both stupid.
0: Then why were you meeting?
3: Charles and I are old friends. And he is an attorney, my attorney. We've been discussing a divorce.
0: Divorce?
3: Yes, I was determined to divorce you. But Charles tried to talk me out of it. We've been arguing for weeks.
4: Certainly. Marge, you're nothing but a silly little troublemaker. I've known that for a long time. Now, maybe you know why I broke off with you, why I stopped seeing you. I wouldn't trust you across the street.
3: Now, do you believe me, Tom? Come in.
2: Mr. Northcutt. Dr. Elston just died.
0: Just died. Well, I thought he was dead when you found him on the deck.
2: So did I. When I got into his stateroom, he regained consciousness for a few moments.
0: What?
2: Yes. I saw the wave strike, Mr. Northcutt. And I also saw what happened just before it struck.
0: Yes, Captain, go on.
2: This man here is Johnson, one of the crew. He was with me when Dr. Elston regained consciousness. Tell him what the doctor said just before he died, Johnson.
6: Well, Dr. Elston said that he was walking ahead of Mr. Northcutt as he struck him on the head or something. He fell and the wave washed him across the deck.
2: That's right. Then he died. Search, Mr. Northcutt, Johnson.
0: This is ridiculous. I own this ship.
2: But I'm the captain. Sorry, Mr. Northcutt.
6: Here you are, Captain. A gun.
2: Mr. Northcutt, you're under arrest.
0: And you're fired. Both of you.
2: Yes, Mr. Northcutt, that's to be expected. But not until we tie up in New York. It's quite natural that you'll have no further use for this ship after I turn you over to the police.
0: You're a fool.
2: Johnson, radio port officials in New York. And ask Mr. Svensson to put about.
7: Well, Tom, you had a plan, a setup for a perfect crime. But like all so-called perfect crimes, it failed. You jumped to conclusions, worked a little too fast. Marge was wrong in her suspicions, and you followed along without investigating the source of the letter. Now Marge has lost Charles forever, and you have certainly, definitely lost Elizabeth. And you deserve what's coming to you. You planned the cruise with a diabolical purpose, and furthermore, you did not lose your eyesight. That was a hoax, a trick to trap the man. But very soon you will lose your sight and your hearing and your speech. In fact, you'll lose all your faculties because you'll be dead. I know.

0: 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Original music for this production was composed and conducted by Wilbur Hatch. The Whistler is written and directed by J. Donald Wilson and originates from Columbia Square in Hollywood. Next week, same time...
1: I, The Whistler, will return to tell you another unusual story. Good night.
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2: Dear Henry, I've just burned the roast and I've ruined the spuds.
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2: Henry, I've got me secret supply.
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5: Yes, it's the Gay Family series starring Lucille Ball with Richard Denning as Liz and George Cooper. Two people who live together and like it. As we look in on the little town of Sheridan Falls, it's morning. And Iris Atterbury is coming up the walk of the Cooper home at 321 Bundy Drive. Suddenly, she gets a horrified look on her face and starts running up the steps.
6: What's the matter?
7: Shut the windows. Call the police. There's a bear in your backyard.
6: A bear?
7: He must have escaped from the zoo. He's standing right in the middle of the yard, pawing the air.
6: My goodness, a bear in a... Oh, Iris. Oh, that's no bear.
8: It isn't?
6: No. Football season is here. I'm airing George's raccoon coat.
8: Oh, what a relief. Let me sit down.
7: Oh, I shouldn't have run so hard.
6: Iris, your heart...
7: No, I snapped a bone in my corset. Oh.
8: But the real pain is thinking of football season and those two juvenile idiots we're married to.
6: I just got a mental picture of them in their official costume. Raccoon coats, rooters caps, cowbells, and ukuleles.
8: Please, I haven't had breakfast yet.
6: Well, George is going to look different this year anyway. I found something wonderful, and I'm going to go over his raccoon coat with it.
8: What is it?
6: An electric razor.
8: You wouldn't dare.
6: No, I'm yellow.
8: Yeah, I guess there's no fighting it, Liz. When's the homecoming football game?
6: This weekend.
8: No, no.
6: This is D-Day minus three. And I have big news for you, Iris. I'm not going.
8: Do you realize what you're saying, girl?
6: I certainly do. I might endure having my feet frozen in a windy stadium, and I could possibly struggle through those stupid card stunts at halftime, but I'll be darned if I march in another torchlight parade wearing George's pajamas.
8: You should talk. How do you think I feel wearing Rudolph's nightshirt?
6: Well, I'm through. Let them go along.
8: Gosh, Liz, do you think they would? After all, we've gone to every homecoming with them for the past 10 years.
6: Well, I went because I wasn't too sure some college babe wouldn't make a pass at George. But now he's gained enough weight and lost enough hair, so I don't have to worry.
8: It's a wonderful idea, Liz, but you know...
6: Look, it's their school. Let them go through this sophomoric routine by themselves.
8: Yeah. I'm with you, girl.
6: No matter how much they beg us, we won't go.
8: Yeah.
6: After all, do our husbands tell us what to do?
8: Yeah.
6: What? I mean, no. Okay, we'll lower the boom on them at dinner tonight.
9: Rickety-rack, come on stage, get in the act.
6: Yay! George.
9: Yay!
8: Rudolph.
9: Hey, hey,
6: George, for goodness sake, will you eat something?
10: Please don't interrupt us, Liz. This is a delayed locomotive.
6: Delayed locomotive, heck, it's retarded development. Now, will you please eat something?
10: Oh, who cares about eating? Come on, boy. Let's get over to the piano and run over our alma mater.
6: That's what I'd like to do with a steamroller.
11: Shall we break the news to them now, Liz?
6: Right now. And remember, no matter how much they beg us, we're not going to that lousy homecoming with them.
10: Okay, boy.
6: Wait a minute, fellas. We have something to talk to you about.
8: Yes, the homecoming game this weekend.
10: Oh, good. We wanted to talk to you about that, too.
12: Yes, yes. George and I talked it over, and we aren't taking you this year. Okay, boy.
13: All hail to Old Spade U.
6: What do you mean you aren't taking us?
8: Yeah.
10: But, honey, you don't want to go.
6: I'll tell you when I don't want to go.
8: Yeah.
10: Yeah. What are you yaying about? You hate football.
8: I do not. I love it.
6: Me too. Gosh, you don't think we'd want to miss state's big game, do you?
10: Well, I certainly...
6: Why, George, it's homecoming.
10: Now I've heard everything. Look, Liz, every year you complain bitterly. Have you forgotten your frozen feet in that windy stadium?
6: Frozen? Why, what could be more invigorating than a gentle autumn breeze around my hot, stuffy legs?
10: Lotus buds... You remember when State scored and the fellow in back poured coffee on your head and dropped a hot dog down your back?
8: Yeah, wasn't that fun?
10: Fun? You hated every horrible minute of it.
6: Wait a minute. What are you fellas up to? Why don't you want us to be there?
8: Yeah.
10: We were only thinking of you.
12: Believe me, Lotus Bud.
8: Don't Lotus Bud me. I know why you want to go alone. If I'm there, you can't ogle the co-eds.
12: I can, too. I mean, I don't anyway.
6: Not much. That's what it is, Iris. They want to look at the girls. They want to watch the co-eds shake their pom-poms.
10: Look, I'll tell you the truth, Liz.
6: Well, it's about time.
10: In addition to always complaining about being dragged along on homecoming week, you get on our nerves because you don't like football and you don't know anything about it.
6: Is that so?
10: Yes. So we thought everybody would be happier if you stayed home.
12: Gad, how well put.
6: Well, for your information, Buster, we know plenty about football and we love it.
8: Sure. I can hardly wait to get to the game Saturday and watch that old quarterback make a home run.
6: Iris, no wonder they think we don't know anything about football. It's not a home run, it's a touchdown. Oh, and it isn't a quarterback, it's a second baseman.
12: It's a shame not to take them along, George. Wouldn't they love to see the jockey run 65 yards to a knockout?
10: Well, I guess this settles it, Liz. You don't know the first thing about football, and you're not going with us.
8: But, Rudolph!
10: And there's no use wheedling, either.
6: Well, what if we learned all about football? Well, if we learn, will you take us?
10: Oh, sure, sure.
6: Then we'll learn. Come on, Iris, let's get started on it right now.
8: Okay.
6: How do you learn to play football?
8: I don't know. Is it... Wait, I just remembered. Rudolph has a book on it.
6: Oh, good.
8: I remember seeing it in the attic years ago.
6: Well, let's go and get it.
8: All right, and get... Hey, wait a minute.
6: What?
8: I thought we didn't want to go to that game.
6: We don't.
8: Well, then what's all this fuss about?
6: Iris, when our husbands plan to have a good time without us, we're going to have a good time with them, even if it makes us miserable. Come on.
8: Uh,
14: I think the book's over on this side of the attic in this old trunk.
6: Oof, how dusty.
14: Yeah. Here it is. Say, it's dated 1906.
6: Oh, that's all right. The rules never change in football.
14: Here. Who wrote the book, Liz? Red Grange? Ty Cobb?
6: No, it must be this guy who has his name on the cover, Rugby.
14: I think he invented the game.
6: Oh, well, that's wonderful. Now pay attention and I'll read it.
14: Go ahead, teacher.
6: The game is played with two teams, one against the other. Well, I already knew that.
14: Me too.
6: The standard lineup is 8 forwards, 2 halfbacks, 4 3-quarterbacks, and 1 fullback.
14: Gotcha.
6: The game begins with a scrummage.
14: That's scrimmage. Look for yourself. Scrummage?
6: How do you like that? All these years, the boys have been calling it scrimmage, and they think we're dumb.
14: Oh, they're going to be surprised when they hear us kick these terms around. Come on.
6: The game starts when you get the ball out of scrum.
14: Ball out of scrum. Mm-hmm. Let's learn it real good. Go ahead.
6: Okay, the snapper back sweeps the ball between his legs to the scrum halfback, who, with the front 3 forwards, huddles together, heads down.

0: As we look in on the Coopers once again, it's two evenings later, and we find Liz and Iris getting ready to impress George and Mr. Atterbury with their knowledge of football. The only trouble is, the girls have been studying a book on rugby by mistake.
1: A-T-A-T-E! Yay!
2: Now is the time, Iris. They're at it again.
3: Okay, let's go fracture them with our great knowledge of football.
2: Iris, do you remember all the terms?
3: Oh, sure. Wait a minute. Huh? Who's that famous player?
2: Rothen Robertshaw.
3: Oh, yeah, Rothen Robertshaw. Come on, let's go.
4: Now, in my opinion, there's no doubt about it, George. State should win easily tomorrow.
5: I think so.
2: I think so, too.
3: So do I.
4: Oh, you do. We're in, George. The girls think so, too.
3: Tell me, Liz, old football fan, what do you think of State's chances tomorrow?
2: Well, I think they should win easily. That is, if nothing happens to their star snapper back.
4: Well, that makes it unanimous. Barring some awful break, State's...
1: Snapperback?
3: Yes, star snapperback. I hope State has some good players, Liz.
2: So do I. Of course, we can't expect any Ross and Robertshaws.
5: Ross and Robertshaw? Who's he?
2: He was only the first three quarterback to disengage himself from the scrummage in order to assist the side hooker in getting the ball out of the scrum.
4: Well, then, it's three cheers and a tiger for Ross and Robertshaw. And will you kindly tell me what you two are talking about?
2: Oh, come on, fellas. Admit it. We've learned about football.
3: And we know we're right because we got it out of a book.
4: Wait.
5: Did you by any chance get that book out of our attic?
2: Yes, what?
4: George, these two have been learning football from a rugby manual.
5: Oh, no.
3: What's the big joke?
4: Well, rugby is an entirely different sport than football.
5: They don't even play rugby in American colleges.
6: Oh.
4: That was a nice try, girls.
2: Well, can't we go to the game anyway?
5: No, sorry, Liz. Besides, we only have two tickets, and the game's a sellout.
2: Is that so? Well, let me tell you, George.
4: Oh, no. Wait a minute. I knew how badly you girls wanted to see the game, so I arranged for two good seats for you. They're even better than ours.
3: Really?
2: Where are they?
4: At our house, right in front of the television set.
3: Oh, you stink.
4: Well, let's get to bed, George. If we don't get an early start tomorrow, we might miss the first scrummage.

0: Hold it, George. How much further up are our seats?
1: I'm pooped.
2: Just a little ways. Row 73. Now, here we are.
0: Thank goodness. Well, these aren't bad seats at all. You can practically see the field.
2: Yes, sir. Pardon us, please.
0: Pardon me. These raccoon coats are a little bulky. Mm. Pardon me.
2: We should be our seats right here. There are two empty ones, but they're separated. Oh, those two girls must be in the wrong seat.
3: Well, get it straightened out, boy. The game's about to start.
2: Pardon me, miss. I think you're in the wrong seat. Would you let me see your tickets?
4: Oh, certainly. Here they are, seats 12 and 13.
2: Well, I have 11. What does yours say, Mr. Atterbury?
3: 14. George, you idiot!
2: Oh, gosh, I don't know how this happened.
4: Well, sit down, Pop. The game is starting.
3: Look, would you and your girlfriend move over so my friend and I can sit together?
4: Oh, I'm sorry, but we can't. The people sitting in front of us are nice and short. We couldn't see if we moved.
5: Get down!
2: Well, but look,
3: Never mind, George. We'll take the seats on either side of the girls. If I want to say anything to you, I'll pass you a note. Pardon me, please.
5: Down in front!
3: Oh, shut up!

0: Morris, the game will start any minute. Turn the television set on.
1: All right.
0: I wish we were there.
2: Good afternoon, sports fans. This is Tom Nelson bringing you today's Gridiron Classic between State U and Teachers College. It's a beautiful day, and the stadium is packed. While the teams were warming up down on the field, our cameraman picked up some local color I think you'll get a kick out of. Two old grads up in the stands wearing raccoon coats.
1: Don't tell me two other men are big enough oaks to wear raccoon coats.
2: And now we swing our camera up to the stands, and there they are.
0: Iris, look, those are owls.
2: It's wonderful to see the old grads out here, folks. And these two really seem to be having a good time.
0: I'll say they are. Look what's sitting between them.
1: I see.
0: George Cooper, you get out of there. Do you hear me? You get out of there.
2: Well, they ought to start playing here pretty quick.
0: Looks like they already have.
2: We'll swing our cameras back down to the field.
0: Oh, no, no, wait a minute. They moved the camera, Iris. It won't do you any good to stand over there and look in sideways. You can't see them. Those bums.
2: Well, there seems to be a delay on the field. Hey, let's go back for one more look at those two old wolves. There they are.
0: Those bums. Word up.
2: They certainly snagged themselves a couple of cute dolls.
0: Rudolph, Atterbury, I'll give you three to get out of there. Iris, one, two, three. Oh, Iris, are you all right?
1: Yes.
0: Well, grab your hat. We're going up there. Now we know why they wouldn't take us to that football game, those bums. Here's the window where we get the tickets, Iris.
1: Okay, girl.
0: I'd like two tickets, please.
3: Certainly, for next week or the week after.
0: What? I want them for today. What's so funny?
3: Today's game has been sold out for 2 weeks.
0: Iris, it's all sold out.
1: But we've got to get in the stadium.
3: Oh, an emergency.
0: Yes.
3: A death in the family.
0: Let us in and there will be.
3: Look, lady, I'm busy. There aren't any tickets for today.
1: Oh, Liz, what are we going to do?
0: Don't worry, we'll get in some way. We've got to.
1: But how?
0: Wait a minute. Look over there. See all those men going in and out without tickets?
1: But, Liz, those men are selling hot dogs and soft drinks.
0: Well?
1: Oh, now, Liz, you don't think that we could...
0: Why not? Young man, you there selling hot dogs. I'd like to talk to you a minute.
4: That's the way, Sade. Another touchdown.
5: Riggity-rack. That's the way to give him the act.
6: Gee, it's cold here. I'm freezing.
5: Oh, well, here, my dear. Tuck some of my raccoon coat around you.
6: Oh, thank you, Mr. Atterbury.
5: Rudolph.
6: Oh, Rudolph.
5: Well, it's the least I could do. After all, George is sharing his blanket with your girlfriend.
6: I'm sure hungry.
5: Oh, you are?
6: Yeah. I'd like a hot dog. Oh, here comes the man up the aisle.
5: Oh, allow me. It's my turn to buy.
7: Oh, no, boy. It's my treat this time.
5: Well, you buy the drink.
7: All right.
6: Oh, here comes somebody up the other aisle with a drink.
8: Get your red hot. Every dog guaranteed to have a pedigree.
1: Liz.
5: If Liz is here, can Iris be far behind?
1: I call Pop.
5: Oh, God.
1: I don't know where Mom is, but I got Pop for night. I call Pop.
7: Oh, what are they doing here?
1: Huh?
7: Oh, Mr. Atterbury, how can we explain?
5: Don't try to explain. Make a run for it.
7: We can't. They're blocking each end of the row.
9: Head straight down. But people are sitting there.
10: Don't be fussy, boy. Walk on their head.
2: There seems to be a disturbance in the sand. Those two men in the raccoon coats we showed you earlier are running onto the field, and running after them in hot pursuit are two of the stadium vendors. Apparently some disagreement over payment for a hot dog. They're running right across the playing field, and the referee's blowing his whistle and calling time out. The red-headed vendor steps up to tackle the blonde man in the raccoon coat. There she goes! Wow, would you look at that! That's one of the best tackles we've seen here today! Now the police are running onto the field.

0: George, do you feel better now, George?
1: Oh, a little. I'd still like to know what hit me.
0: I tackled you.
1: And I thought you didn't know anything about football.
0: Oh, I'm sorry, baby. After you explained about the seats and all, it's my fault.
1: Oh, that's all right. I guess it serves us right for not taking you.
0: I'll get it. Hello? Yes? Me? What? I should say not.
1: Who was it?
0: Of all the nerve. Someone who saw me selling hot dogs out there today. He offered me a job.
1: Selling hot dogs?
0: No, playing right tackle for the Los Angeles Rams.
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6: 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El Paso, Cheyenne, Calgary, Tombstone. Frontier Town. Here is the adventurous story of the early West, the tamed and the untamed. From the Pecos to Powder River, Dodge City to Poker Flat, these are the towns they fought to live in and lived to fight for. 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Frontier!

0: Howdy. You know, there are some folks who think the life of a lawyer in a frontier town like Dos Rios is a pretty dull existence in comparison with the cowboys or ranchers. But just you take it from me, Chad Remington, that my days trying to practice law in a cow town are a lot more exciting than if I'd stayed out at the ranch my father built and left me when he died a few years ago. Oh, I don't mean that I'm up to my boot tops in rustling trouble or shooting it out with gents on the dodge from the law all the way from San Antonio to Santa Fe, but with the type of character the frontier has attracted, we've got just about as many scheming evildoers as we have solid church-going people. Oh, just to give you an idea, a few weeks back when the new spring hit us with a vengeance and the sky overhead was as blue as a mountain lake, I took a ride to see how the trout were doing in a little pool that only I know about. With me, as usual, was my constant companion, Cherokee O'Bannon, who gave up his daily tiffs with the law for selling the highly volatile alleged remedy known as genuine Cherokee Indian rattlesnake oil for the more peaceful pursuits of operating a livery stable. A livery stable, by the way, over which I have my not very plushy offices. Well, Cherokee and I were jogging along with our legs hooked over the horns on our saddles, thinking ahead just about 3 weeks to the time when the big trout would be raring up hungry.
1: Chad, my bewildered and bucolic backwoods Blackstone, what train of thought is running through your cunning cerebellum which causes that simpering look to appear in your formally forbidding physiognomy?
0: Now, from the inflection of your voice, Cherokee, I imagine that was a question. But what you wanted to know, I'm unable to decipher, since I don't carry a dictionary in my saddlebag.
1: Me lad, I was just asking what you were thinking about that gave you that faraway and dreamy look.
0: I was just thinking about that clear blue stream.
1: Yes.
0: And that wonderful, cool, deep water.
1: Oh, no! Water! Never mention that word in my presence again.
0: All right, O'Bannon. I want you to know that your favorite beverage owes its flavor, if any, to the limestone waters of Bourbon County, Kentucky.
1: Well, is that so? Why did eat a bit of labor saving?
0: Labor saving?
1: Yes, indeed. Bottling the chaser right along with the spirits.
0: And I hope after this, Mr. O'Bannon, you'll have more respect for H2O.
1: Between us, my esteemed friend, H2O comprised 96% of my rattlesnake oil, too. Kill the taste.
0: The only thing that could kill the taste of that stuff is about 3 shots.
1: 3 shots? An excellent suggestion.
0: 3 shots from a Colt 45, I mean.
1: Sir, you're turning into a destroyer of dreams. As your landlord, let me advise you that hereafter I expect you to...
0: Hold it, Cherokee. There are some shots, the kind I was talking about. Now get your knee unhooked from that saddle horn and let's start making tracks.
1: Sounds like a regular gun battle. Get up there, you!
0: Come on, Cherokee. This thing sounds serious.

0: We'd only ridden about 100 yards, but I was able to see where the shots had come from. Right down below us was a little ranch house belonging to Pat and Bridget Antrim, as Irish as they come and twice as salty. Both Bridget and Pat were in front of their house, Bridget with a shotgun and Pat with a Winchester, sending lead singing over the head of a very frightened gentleman in store-bought clothes. As we pulled up, I thought the stranger was about to collapse. His knees were shaking so.
1: And what my wife misses with her scattered gun, I'll drill you through with this.
0: Bridget, Pat, now hold it, will you? Put those guns up.
2: You keep out of this, Chad Remington.
0: But by the...
1: And you keep out of this, too. Because in a barren or not, I'll give you a dose of the same medicine I'm going to give this sniveling, sidewinding snake.
3: Gentlemen, get me out of here.
0: Well, we'll get you out all right, mister, and all in one piece. Now, come on, the target practice is over for today.
2: No one's going to tell me
0: what
2: No
0: one's going to tell you anything, Bridget. If you don't mind, I would like to ask you a few questions.
2: No one's asking me anything until that pussyfooting varmint's off my property. Go on, now, get off.
3: But see here, I've got a perfect...
0: Perfect thing you've got right now, my friend, is a perfect chance of getting shot.
4: So if you'll take Mr. Remington's advice, which he usually charges for, you'll have a lot of here while you're able and give us a chance of quieting down these good people.
0: You're interested in your health, you'll be moving along.
3: Yes, very well. But I'll be back out here with the marshal. And you just remember that.
1: What I should have done was salivate him before he makes any more trouble.
4: Yes, indeed. However, since thanks to Chad, he's now well out of rifle range, I suggest that we repair inside and talk this over something refreshing and companionable. You know what I mean? I think you do, or I hope you do.
0: We certainly do understand. Bridget, Cherokee wants a glass of your coldest spring water.
1: Well, I don't know what more to tell you, Chad, or how to explain it.
2: He just rode up here and started ordering us around.
0: Well, I can't tell without checking up on it with the county assessor, but it's perfectly true that when the county put in that wooden culvert 5 years ago to drain the water off Pine Top Hill, they did levy an assessment on the Button property.
4: Didn't you ever get a bill from the assessor?
1: Nearly so much as a piece of paper with a... blot of ink.
2: And no slick-talking spalpeen is going to steal 160 acres that Pat and I have slaved to get.
1: And to make something of.
0: Well, that's something that remains to be seen. However, here are 2 things which are certain. First, that there was an assessment levied of about $20 or $30 against your property. Second, if it hasn't been paid and it's gone to an assessment foreclosure sale... Mr. Beauregard has the right any citizen has of paying it and bidding in the property.
2: You're a fine lawyer if you tell me that's the law.
0: Bridget, I don't make the laws. I just try to interpret them, see that they're applied with a certain amount of justice.
1: And you call it justice that a man like that evil-looking bumpkin Beauregard can steal 160 acres that are worth $5,000 by merely paying $20?
0: Quite the opposite, Pat. There's a good deal of injustice in it. But the first thing Cherokee and I are going to do is ride into town and talk to the marshal. And I want to know if the assessment was in arrears and if Beauregard has already bought it in or is just bluffing. Well, Cherokee and I had hardly ridden out through the fence of Pat and Bridget's place when we spotted Mr. Beauregard sitting his horse waiting for us. He flagged us down. Much to my surprise, was neither bitter nor belligerent.
3: I thought I recognized your name, Mr. Remington, when your friend mentioned it.
0: Yeah?
3: Being a lawyer, I'm sure that you know that those two heathens haven't a legal leg to stand on.
4: Don't you go calling people from County Antrim heathen.
3: Oh, well, I'm terribly sorry. Just a slip of the tongue.
4: Yeah, you do it again and I'll slip the tongue for you. I'll do it with this.
0: All right, Cherokee. You've upheld the reputation of all the Irish from Killarney to, well, in your case, the Blarney Stone. Now, getting back to you, Mr. Beauregard. As you say, Pat and Bridget seem to have no legal redress. Well, that's because of the way the law is written. Loopholes up to here.
3: Yeah, the law's the law, isn't it?
0: Well, there appears to be 2 kinds of law. What's on the books and what's fair and honest. And if you think I'm going to stand by and permit you to steal 160 of the choicest acres in the entire Dos Rios Valley away from two hard-working people... Mister, you may know my name, but you don't know me.
3: Are you trying to intimidate me, Remington?
0: Oh, no. Far from it. Now, I think you're a smart man, Beauregard. Therefore, I'm just giving you what is known as a word to the wise. Because I'll fight you through every court in the state if I have to. And I may even fight you a bit more personally.
4: Anybody who'd do what you attempted to do is nothing but a nefarious nickel-nursing no-good. And you don't have to pardon the expression, either.
3: Well, let me tell you something. Neither you nor anyone else is going to stop me from taking what is legally mine when I paid for it. If you're around long enough to even try it. Come on.
4: Chad, maybe you started out today to see about fishing for trout. I've got a feeling that for a while now we're going to be angling for a slimy old octopus. Come on, let's get back home. Chad, how can you explain them leveling an assessment against the Antrim's ranch and never sending them a notice?
0: I don't explain it. And in 5 years, their memories might have turned a little sour.
4: Well, then how do you explain this Beauregard person, a complete, total stranger to this part of the country, suddenly showing up in Dos Rios and buying in a delinquent claim even the owners of the property knew nothing about?
0: Well, that could be more than a coincidence. And if it happens...
4: Chad, that last shot parted my toupee in a new place.
0: For God's sakes, Cherokee, fill your hand. Get your gun working.
4: I see them now. Five of them up there in those rocks.
0: Well, let's make it three of them. Oh, they're scattering, heading for Pine Top. Come on, Cherokee, let's go.
4: Small sacred swans, Chad. Where'd they go? Can't see hide or hair of them.
0: They're hidden by those rocks. We'll get them. Come on.
4: Wait a minute. There's someone coming toward us out of those rocks.
0: Oh, confound the luck. It's so narrow through here, we'll never get by him without... Well, look who it is. Our friend, Mr. Beauregard. What are you doing up here, Beauregard?
3: Gentlemen, I cannot tell a lie. I was out hunting. Hunting for skunks. That answer your question?
0: Yeah, it sure does.
4: Get out of the way, man. We want to get through here.
0: You can curb your anxiety, Cherokee. It's too late now, thanks to Beauregard.
3: Huh? What do you mean by that?
0: I think you understand what I mean. Just the way I understood you when you said you were out hunting for skunks.
3: Oh, really?
4: No, O'Bannon.
0: Beauregard, if Cherokee and I look like a couple of skunks to you, you need glasses. Because we have spines running down our backs, not stripes. But after this little set-to, I suspect you'll soon be wearing stripes. Stripes that run the other way. You'll be wearing them for a good long time.

0: And now, Frontier Town.
1: Well, it was pretty obvious that Beauregard was neither as meek nor as mild as he originally had acted. It's a lead pipe cinch that he had some gunslingers of his own who either tried to make certain that Cherokee and I never got any further into the matter or would be sufficiently warned to leave well enough alone. But all he succeeded in doing was in convincing me that there was something knavish going on. If there were a polecat in the woodpile, it would answer to the name of Beauregard. Well, Cherokee and I wasted no time in getting to town and to the marshal's office. But the time was wasted, and the results disappointing.
2: Marshal, do you mean to stand there with your marshal's badge hanging out and telling me that you're going to help Beauregard take possession of that 160 acres?
3: I got my job to do, Cherokee, and that's part of it.
1: But how is it, Marshal, that not only didn't the Antrims know of the delinquency, but apparently nobody else in Dos Rios did?
3: What do you mean?
1: I thought I was making myself pretty clear. Apparently, the only person to know about the assessment not being paid is a total stranger. And, as far as I know, a man who's never been in Dos Rios before.
3: It don't make no difference if he come from China. The law says that anybody can check the records and bid in property on which the taxes or assessments haven't been paid.
1: Well, that scarcely answers my question, does it?
3: Now, you looky here, Remington. This ain't no trial, you know. And if you know anything about the law like you claim you do, why, you'll know that Beauregard is fully protected.
1: Yeah, I can see that he's fully protected.
3: Well, blast you anyhow. I don't like that kind of hinting around. And if you try to interfere, you're going to find out that I ain't wearing this badge for nothing.
1: No, Marshal, I don't think you are wearing that badge for nothing. I'm beginning to think you've decided to make that badge pay off.
3: Why?
1: Come on, Cherokee. The Marshal looks as if he's going to blow up. My clothes won't look too good all splattered with yellow. Next day, we heard that Beauregard had hired several men to rip out the Antrim's fences and put up a fence of his own. So Cherokee and I decided to ride out there. There was something wrong, terribly wrong, but I still didn't know what it was.
4: I'm warning you now. You pull another fence post and you can use it for a cross on your grave.
5: Hey, Marshal, I demand that this woman be ejected from my property.
4: Demand and be hanged.
1: Oh, just a minute, Beauregard. If it's all the same to you, I'd like to see the deed transferring the title of this property to you.
3: Chad, you better keep out of this.
1: Thanks, Marshal, but I'm here to give advice to my clients and not to take advice from you. Now, where's that deed?
3: Go on, Beauregard. Show it to him.
5: Well, all right. Here.
1: It seems to be in order.
5: Hey, what do you mean, it seems to be? Are you intimating that I forged that deed or something?
1: I'm not intimating anything. I'm just speaking my mind.
5: If you have a mind, you'll get out of here before you get into trouble.
1: Any trouble you or your kind might make for me would be very welcome.
4: Get out of my way, Chad. I'll take care of you.
1: Oh, now hold it, Bridget. Cherokee, hang on,
4: oh,
1: will
4: no.
1: you?
2: I'll do what I can. I can't promise mine.
4: Let me at that thief.
5: You don't dare call me a thief.
1: Now, would you rather be called something else? A cheap, sniveling crook, for instance? In fact, I can think of a long list which I'll be only too happy to...
5: Why, you contemptible... Yes.
2: That's it, Chad. Caught him again.
4: Knock his teeth out. They're not his anyhow.
5: Get go.
1: Next time you jump someone with no warning, Beauregard, let this...
5: Marshal, I'm demanding that you arrest this man.
2: Arrest him because you attacked him?
3: Oh, Bannon, if you don't want to go to lock up too, you keep out of this.
1: What? You mean you think you're actually going to arrest me?
3: Well, I most certainly do. I warned you before. Now maybe you'll learn your lesson after you've had 60 days to think it over.
1: Oh, now, wait a minute. What's the charge?
3: Ain't no charge at all. It's all free at the town's expense. Well, what I'm going to write on that docket runs all the way from trespassing right on up through assault and battery, so come on.

0: judge and his daughter's here to see you, Remington.
1: Well, Judge, this is a fine place to look up your intended son-in-law, isn't it?
2: Cherokee told us what happened, Chad. This is an outrage.
1: You mean you'll marry a jailbird, Libby?
2: If he ever gets around to asking me, I might.
3: Chad, if you'd like, I'll sign an order getting you out of here.
1: Yeah, I certainly would like it, Judge. Well, not because your cell's so bad, but because I still have a case to wind up. Goodbye, Marshal. We don't need you around.
0: I don't need you, neither.
1: Judge, how well are you acquainted with the Attorney General of the state?
3: Ralph Stevenson?
1: Mm-hmm.
3: Known him and his family for years.
2: Chad, do you really think you're in trouble?
1: Not yet, but I might be. Judge, if you can induce the Attorney General to come down here, I think we have a nice little case to try in your court in a few days.
3: What do you want the Attorney General down here for?
1: Well, you and I know that Beauregard acquired that 160 acres legally.
2: Legal or not, it's a despicable trick on two people as hardworking as Pat and Bridget are.
1: Yes, Beauregard and the Marshal have assured me several times.

0: Legal.
1: Legal or not, it's a despicable trick on two people as hardworking as Pat and Bridget are.
0: Yeah, as Beauregard and the marshal have assured me several times recently, the law is the law. However, if what I suspect is true, there's another law with a lot more justice in it. One that I think fills the bill, fills it completely.
2: What law is that, Chad?
0: Offhand, I can't give you the book and page number, but it deals with a marshal conniving with a third party for the benefit of his own bankroll.
2: You mean you believe the marshal is in with Beauregard?
0: Probably. But it's more likely that Beauregard is just a front for the marshal. And I think with the assistance of the Attorney General, we can find out.
1: Well, I'm sorry, Chad, but I don't quite see what you mean.
0: Well, if your father will help get Ralph Stevenson down here, we'll all see what I mean. And I'll personally be delighted to sweep out this cell before I leave it, so it'll be nice and clean when Beauregard and the marshal take over. Mr. Stevenson, I know what I'm asking is absolutely irregular, but if you land a hand, it might be worth a lot of votes with the election coming up.
3: Well, election or not, I'm in favor of your little idea, and you can count on my help.
0: Good, thank you. Have you got this morning's paper, Cherokee, with that advertisement in it?
4: Here we are, Mr. Stevenson. Mm-hmm. There's Beauregard's ad, offering that 160 acres for sale to the highest bidder.
3: Yes, well, it certainly substantiates what you suspect, Remington.
0: But since we can't get a conviction on what we suspect, I say let's go to work.
4: Are you sure that you've never seen this Beauregard before?
3: Well, unless I met him when he was using an alias, absolutely not.
0: All right, then. Cherokee, you get us a couple of bandanas with holes cut out while I take Mr. Stevenson to the bank to get some money.
4: Not meaning to seem reluctant about this, but have you thought what might happen to us if we get shot, my conniving counselor?
0: I certainly have, Cherokee. Now, we'll bury you up at the Antrim place, right next to the well, so you'll always have a chaser handy.
5: Would you care to ride out and see the property, Mr. Stevenson?
3: Oh, well, I wish I could, Mr. Beauregard, but being in town for only a few hours between stagecoaches prevents it.
5: Oh, it's as lovely a place as I've ever seen.
3: Well, since I don't want it for my own use, but as sort of a vacation place for my parents, I'm quite willing to take your word for it. That is, if you'll accept my offer.
5: Well, my asking price is $6,000.
3: Oh. And my paying price is $4,000.
5: No. I can't consider it.
3: It's all cash. With 50% down right now.
5: 50% down?
3: Mm-hmm. Right here. $2,000 in bills. You just give me a temporary receipt and I'll be back next week to give you the balance. Is it a deal?
5: Indeed it is. Give me that $2,000 and I'll be here waiting for you when you come back.
6: Beauregard, I got to hand it to you. A deposit of $2,000 in cash. Why, I can't hardly believe
5: it. Well, you don't have to believe it. Here's your share. $1,000 in nice, crisp new bills. And there's still 16 other towns left in this county.
6: Well, I'll tell you. There's one more place we can clamp down on just as soon as this gets...
0: All right, just keep your hands where I can see them. Partner, relieve the marshal of that money.
4: Indeed I will. Indeed I will.
6: Now, you two loco breaking into the marshal's office and sticking us up?
0: If I were you, I'd shut up.
4: Here, my boy. Here's that lovely green stuff. Just as crisp as lettuce.
0: All right, now go call Stevenson.
5: Yes, Stevenson.
4: I'll get him right in here. Come in, Mr. Stevenson.
7: Good. I see you've got the money.
5: So that was your scheme. Get a receipt for my property and then steal the money back.
0: Only a crook like you would think of a trick like that. Are these the bills you marked, Mr. Stevenson?
3: They most certainly are. And through the window, I could see they were in the marshal's possession.
0: Uh-huh. Now, as Attorney General, wouldn't you say that's about a 25-year crime?
6: Attorney General?
0: Cherokee, grab him.
6: Let me hear him.

Now, Cherokee, if you wipe your battered knuckles and take the cell keys off Marshall's belt, we got a few skunks of our own to lock up.

0: Dad, I could kiss you for all the help you've been.
1: Well, I'm not declining the honor, Bridget, but O'Bannon here deserves half the reward.
2: Well, reward? For a man of my low character, couldn't you suggest something more suitable? If you know what I mean.
1: Nothing doing. The only thing you're getting to drink is water.
2: Well, water? I'd rather drink yours.
1: Yours? What's yours?
2: I've got you there, my boy. Mine'll be six fingers of bourbon, and I want it quick.

Frontier Town, starring Tex Chandler and featuring Wade Crosby, is a Bruce Ells production. Story and direction by Paul Franklin. Music written and played by Ivan Dittmar. Be sure to be with us again same time next week for another fine action-adventure story with your favorite young Western star, Tex Chandler. And now this is Bill Forman telling you that Frontier Town came to you from Hollywood.

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1: I never knew there was so much in it.
0: There's plenty for everyone, so put the sun into summer with this week's TV Times.
2: You know, some marmalades get some of their tang from added flavoring. While Robertson's Golden Shred gets all of its tang from Seville oranges. What would you rather have for breakfast?
3: I came across Mr. Kipling in a meadow by the church. If I've painted that spire once, he said, I've painted it a dozen times. He offered me an apple pie. An artist needs inspiration, he explained. Golden shortcrust pastry, delicious apple filling, and just the right amount of sugar sprinkled on top. But then, when it comes to the little details, Mr. Kipling does have an exceedingly good eye.